0: and returned the baby. The infant wasn't hurt. A police helicopter was used to search the area overnight. The ute's been found, but police are yet to charge anyone over the incident.
1: The federal government is still consulting with the tech sector about plans to make startups exempt from changes to the capital gains tax discount. A two-day Senate inquiry into the tax shake-up kicked off yesterday as groups, including the Tech Council, warned the overhaul could deter investment. Finance Minister Katie Gallagher says the government is engaging with stakeholders about potential carve-outs.
2: We've got a bit of work to do. There's the committee that's been hearing, and there has been, you know, obviously criticism, but there's also been positive support for the changes that we're putting in place.
1: One Nation MP Barnaby Joyce says it's an absolute possibility his leader, Pauline Hanson, will run in the lower house at the next federal election. A trend in opinion polls in recent weeks suggests One Nation is now the most popular party in the country. Senator Hanson currently represents Queensland in the upper house, but by convention, the Prime Minister sits in the House of Representatives. Mr. Joyce has told Channel 9 he'll leave it to Senator Hanson to decide if she'll shift chambers.
3: I just don't want to get too far ahead. Like, when people say, oh, you know, Prime Minister and winning elections, I just think that rings a bit of, you're full of yourself, and I don't want that.
1: Israel's Prime Minister says his country's forces will remain in occupied territory in southern Lebanon, despite the agreement between the United States and Iran to end the broader regional war. His Middle East correspondent, Matthew Doran.
4: The agreement specifically states it includes an end to fighting in Lebanon, but a White House official has told reporters the withdrawal of Israeli troops from seized territory in the south of the country isn't required to fulfill that term. Israel's Benjamin Netanyahu has made his first public comments about the deal since it was announced, and he says Israeli forces will continue to hold that so-called security zone for as long as is necessary to protect the country from the Iranian-backed Hezbollah. He's also defended his relationship with Donald Trump after another heated confrontation between the pair, saying they don't always see eye to eye, but they're both simply looking out for their own countries.
1: Police are searching for multiple suspects accused of breaking into a business on the Gold Coast. The group allegedly stole power tools and motorcycles from the shop on Commerce Circuit in Yatala just after 3 o'clock this morning. Investigations are underway. Environmentalists have blamed flaws in national conservation laws for a loss of koala habitats on Brisbane's Bayside. They fear about 400 of the marsupials in the area under threat from excessive land clearing. Environmental lawyer Bruce Lindsay says national laws don't provide a way to address gradual habitat loss from multiple projects in the same area.
5: The Act does not at this point, and this continues to be a problem, in any way refer to cumulative impacts or intend to regulate cumulative impacts themselves. That continues to be a pretty serious gap, I think.
1: In soccer, Saudi Arabia and Uruguay remain level at 1-1 in their men's FIFA World Cup clash in Miami. Earlier, Cape Verde held on for a goalless draw with reigning European champions Spain. Egypt and Belgium played a 1-1 draw. To the weather for Queensland, isolated to scattered showers in eastern districts, tending widespread at times about the coast and ranges north of Cardwell. Mostly sunny elsewhere. Cairns and Townsville, 27. Mackay and Bundaberg, 25 degrees. Rockhampton, a top of 26. Mount Isa, 28. In the state southeast, a partly cloudy day with a medium chance of showers. Brisbane, Ipswich, the Gold and Sunshine Coasts, 23. Logan, 22. Toowoomba, 18. Looking ahead for the southeast, partly cloudy tomorrow, Thursday and Friday with a slight chance of a shower and daytime temperatures in the low to mid-20s.
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7: Hello, good morning. Cheers for being with me this Tuesday. If you were with me yesterday, you were hearing from some different Queenslanders and their experiences in and around the water and our waterways, and how many sharks you do or you don't see. This morning, hear from someone who thinks there is a case for some changes. More on that very shortly. You'll also hear ahead this morning about crimes being committed in the cover of night, depleting communities.

0: of fundamental infrastructure in Queensland. We're talking copper. You've probably been hearing a lot about that locally and around the state. More on that ahead this morning. And I do bring you a lot of news on this program. Usually it's from around regional Queensland. And today I want to know, what's your news that's not in the news? Have you had a win, booked a holiday, raised money, had a family milestone perhaps? Maybe you even got a new pet or something along those lines. Maybe you finished that project that you've been wanting to do, or maybe somebody's been pestering you to do for a long time, or maybe it's as simple as that you booked a holiday or some leave. Maybe you're going on an adventure. What's your news that's not in the news? We heard earlier as well from producer Emma, who has just finished her very last university exam. What's your news that's not in the news? Call through 1300 630 222 or text on 0487 993 222.
1: When it matters most, turn to us for trusted news, thoughtful storytelling and the conversations that count. ABC Capricornia.
0: Susan Graham-Ryan with you this morning. Thank you very much for keeping me company today. Well, after a spate of attacks around the country, including the weekend shark attack in Sydney, lots of you were sharing your experiences on the shark challenges and the situation yesterday.
2: I managed to get 3 fish in the boat. The sharks moved in. All in all, we end up with 5 fish. We're lucky to get 5.
3: Well, I believe there's the same amount. We're just drawing them closer to the coastline with fisher persons, trawlers, people, game fishing boats, etc., dumping their burley, their waste, fish cleaning, etc. They dump it on their way in back to the shoreline.
4: Yep, there's more encounters. I'm a bit older these days. We probably stick more to the coast, but even there we're starting to run into more of the bull sharks.
5: If you get rid of the sharks, then you're going to have more problems with disease and nothing to keep control of them. We need sharks in the sea. People are the problem.
6: We are seeing more sharks now. Human beings do not have the right to put themselves into the food chain.
7: Particularly the last 5 years, there's been a substantial increase in the number of sharks.
8: When we're allowed to take all of this reef fish and only a very restricted amount of shark, you can't harvest from the ocean and upset the balance. We take all the fish and leave all the apex predators. It doesn't make any sense.
0: You also heard from Associate Professor Daryl McPhee. He's a fisheries researcher at Bond University, and his thoughts about the current restrictions on what you can take.
9: I think the state government should review it, particularly that maximum size, where that can be lifted, for example, to 2 metres. Really large sharks are not particularly edible for the home cook. They have risks in terms of heavy metals residue in their flesh. However, having said that, I don't see a difference between keeping a 1.49 metre shark and a 1.55 metre shark.
0: Well, Nathan Wren is a professional fisher. He spoke with the ABC's Brooke Tindall about what he's been seeing.
10: What I'm seeing, especially in North Queensland waters, and I mean, it's, as we can see, it seems to be a national issue, is just the sheer number of sharks and the increased numbers, the interaction rates, the depredation. It's all going one way, and that's up. This has all stemmed from strict shark management changes back in the sort of 2000, and I think it was around the 2008, 2009 roughly, maybe a bit before then, when there was a big emphasis placed on shark protection, particularly in Queensland. And we saw a dramatic decrease in the take of sharks because of regulation changes and the form they had to be landed in and all that sort of thing. So what that's meant is, this species of sharks, all species of sharks, have had an opportunity to really breed up and increase in numbers like what we're seeing now.
11: As a net fisher, your catches are very closely monitored, and you know, fish surveys are taken for different species like Spanish mackerel. What about sharks, though? Are any of those surveys compulsory for you guys to fill out to track those numbers of shark?
10: Currently, the department are looking at some genetic style stock assessments for different shark species, just so that there can be some science-based decisions around management in this space, because obviously the current government has the policy in place that science-based decisions, which is good. I don't think there'd be a commercial charter or recreational fisherman out there that wouldn't wouldn't support science-based decisions, just as long as that science is being collected correctly and off guys like us that are always out there and they're looking at our data and all that sort of thing. Because I think that's critical, Brooke, is that we just, we can't keep putting our head in the sand and letting the ENGOs run everything and say that, oh, because there might be some endangered species globally, that just gets pushed on to Australian commercial recreational charter fishers. I think we need to step away from that.
11: People don't normally think of shark as the first option for fish and chips, especially here in North Queensland, where we do have so many species readily available. But what are your thoughts on this? Could this potentially be a part of a solution?
10: There's only 13 net fishermen left in Management Area 3, and I'm only going to be talking about Management Area 3 because that's the area I operate in. We are part of the solution, and the best part is we're free. Like we're out there catching all sorts of fish species for the consumers here in Queensland and Australia, and we definitely can be a part of that solution. Now, to date, just in this region alone, we've caught about 5 tonne of sharks, a little bit more than that, but about 5 tonne. I've worked that out at about 1,600-1,700 sharks at 3 kilos each. And, you know, I suspect that probably 50% of those would be from the inshore net fishery, which are pig eyes and bull shark. So while we've got guys like us chipping away, we're, at least in those areas we're allowed to net, we're keeping the numbers at somewhat of control. In the areas we're not allowed to is the main problems where we're seeing the real explosion, you know, like the Horton River in this region, for example, and other creeks that, you know, haven't been netted for a long time, and the sharks are just, they're just in plague. So I do think we're part of the problem. I do think we need to get shark into fish shops here in North Queensland a lot more than there has been in the past. We really need to get people eating this affordable protein. And most of all, Brooke, we need to keep the apparatus that keeps it affordable to the consumer, and that is the NX fishery. So currently, as it stands, by the 1st of July next year, we're supposed to be losing gill nets to be able to catch all sorts of fish for Queensland and Australian consumers. We will be asking the federal government, Murray White in particular, to slightly amend that legislation so we can continue to operate in this fishery beyond the 1st of July 2027.
11: And in terms of the market for shark, it is a more affordable fish to buy. Do you think that is sort of what it has going for it? Is that going to help it become more popular, especially in times like now?
10: Oh, we're in a cost of living crisis. I mean, if people can go and get an affordable piece of fish and chips, they won't look past it. Things are getting tighter and tighter in our economy, and everything's going up. So as long as we keep an efficient gear type to be able to harvest these sharks, which are gill nets, there's no reason why they can't be an affordable option for Queensland and Australian consumers. And I think that this really needs to be highlighted, that there could be a whole lot of different options moving forward, but are they going to be viable, or is it going to cost taxpayers millions of dollars and all this sort of thing? And we've got the solutions in front of us. We just need to be able to tweak that legislation so that from the 1st of July next year we can continue to use the efficient gear type that we've been using, since the 70s.
11: So you don't actually target shark when you go out, or you do?
10: We do and we don't. So there's different times of the year, Brooke, that we go out and we, more towards the end of the year, we specifically target sharks. Mm-hmm. Whereas at the start of the year, like the barramundi opening and that, they're an important part byproduct. So we'll be targeting barramundi and king salmon, but shark is obviously a large component of the catch at times too, depending on where you fish. That's not to say that obviously within the NX fishery here in North Queensland, not all guys have a big offshore net reel boat to be able to go out and use the large apparatus needed to catch large volumes of shark out of deeper water. So maybe there could be an expansion of the fishery or some incentives for guys who want to go out and catch that, but maybe don't quite have the setup now. Maybe there could be, some low interest grants or something like that to be able to encourage these guys to catch more shark. But the bottom line is too, Brooke, we need water to be able to fish in. And we don't have a lot of that available to us at the moment. So I think that, yeah, we really need to be starting to think smart about this and how we can, you know, keep the strict management arrangements, but also get more of this

0: we've got Spanish mackerel, grey mackerel, barramundi, king salmon, grana, all these other sorts of fish species so readily available to us and affordable, mind you, which is wonderful. But I just think everyone gets hung up on the great variety of A-grade fish we have up here in North Queensland. They forget another species like these different shark species, which are not far behind, to be honest. So fingers crossed we can keep moving forward in this space. The federal government can come to the party, look at the data, and we can keep harvesting this fantastic protein for North Queenslanders.
1: That's professional fisher Nathan Wrenn speaking there with the ABC's Brooke Tindall. And a couple of comments from the text line. Brant from the far north says he can't believe all surf clubs don't have a drone operator to monitor what is in the water. Is it much? It is much cheaper than maintaining shark nets that kill turtles, whales and anything else that gets trapped. Thank you very much for your message, Brant, there from the far north.
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1: Thanks for being with me, Day. And today I'm opening the phone lines for you to tell me your news that's not in the news. Maybe you've finished a project. Maybe you've started a project that you've been putting off for a while. Maybe you've made a big change. You've had a win, made a new friend, reconnected with a long-lost family member, started a fundraiser, gone on a holiday, got a new pet. Seb from Cairns' news that's not in the news is that it's finally stopped raining in Cairns. That's the news, says Seb. Thank you very much for your message. What's your news that's not in the news? 1300 630 222 or text on 0487 993 222. Earlier, before 10, we heard from Cherie, who booked a holiday to the Cook Islands. Paul is off on a fundraising rally, the Shipbox Rally. Shane from the Bureau, he has added a skill to his skill set and is learning to cook on stainless steel rather than on the non-stick. And Katrina, stuck in roadworks. Julie's cleaning the cupboard. And, of course, as we just mentioned, Seb from Cairns celebrating that it stopped raining. What's your news that's not in the news? 1300 630 222. Give me a call or send a text on 0487 993 222. Your news that's not in the news.

0: Kiri from 1985, Mr. From the album Welcome to the Real World. 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
0: Do you have something that's happening for you that hasn't been mentioned in the news? Maybe it wouldn't normally have a press release issued, but maybe it deserves some attention. Tell me your news that's not in the news. Call through 1300 630 222. I shared a few things that's happening for me that's not in the news. I've got a family reunion coming up very shortly. A lot of family coming to my place, but the family that was on the train, their train's been cancelled. That's some of my news that's not in the news. The other thing that's not in the news, that's my news, is that I'm doing a big training ride this afternoon as I prepare for the Paluma push. See, the bar for your news that's not in the news is quite low, so you don't have to meet any threshold. What's your news that deserves some attention that maybe should get a run in our news? What's your news that's not in the news? 1300 630 222. 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
5: I also love going to Calliope. My aunt has a little horse farm, so I grew up around wildlife, which I just adore.
4: ABC Capricornia.
0: Copper theft, the sting to ratepayers and taxpayers' pockets across the state. These thefts are occurring in the dark of night with traffic lights seemingly going out constantly across different parts. Criminals are the assumption that it's a simple cash grab, but how much is it costing you? The ABC's Sally Wilson caught up with Chris Graham, Ergon's Manager of Network Operations.
6: Yeah, so what we're seeing in North Queensland, so we've had over 250 reports of copper theft around the northern region just in the last 12 months. And we know that's just the tip of the iceberg because a lot of the occasions we don't know until we've turned up to site and we've seen some damage to our network, because it might not necessarily result in the loss of power. It's damaging our network. So we're super vigilant around copper theft, and we're asking the community to be vigilant as well.
5: We know particularly in Townsville there's a number of streetlights that have been affected and that kind of thing. Can you talk me through, I guess, some of the infrastructure that you're noting is being affected by this copper theft?
6: Yeah, definitely streetlights. So streetlights are quite a visible thing as well. So when the streetlights are out, it's easy to notice for residents in the area. But they're really hard to fix. So the cables are underground. And these copper thieves, they're cutting the cable off and they're pulling the cable out and just, you know, doing all sorts of damage in that process. They're exposing themselves to a life-threatening or a life-altering injury. And they're also leaving behind a really dangerous situation for our crews and the community. And so it's not a simple, you know, turn up the next day and spend 10 minutes fixing something. There's significant effort and work required to go and repair these.

0: And what we're seeing is we've gone and repaired a number of these locations, and they've just been stolen again the next night or very shortly afterwards. We're working really hard to develop anti-theft technologies, and we're also replacing copper with aluminium in every location that we can.
1: You did sort of touch on it there, but I guess given that this is happening frequently and it sounds like the same place is getting targeted quite a lot, what are you doing now to sort of mitigate that?
0: Yeah, so we work closely with our councils and the police and the state government. And there's a lot of technology that we're using as well. Obviously, I can't go into the detail on some of those, but we work closely with police on prevention, detection, and to assist the police to catch the people so that we can keep them safe. And this is what it all comes down to. I'm really concerned for the people doing this theft activity, for their safety and well-being, as well as our own staff and the community.
1: What sort of cost is involved, I guess, as far as, the streetlights, for example, you said are quite visible, but what sort of cost goes into actually repairing it once the copper's been stolen?
0: Yeah, so it's not a simple thing. So they might steal, a couple of 100 meters of copper, and it's not just the replacement cost of that copper. So there's the impact to the community, and then we've got traffic control and replacement cable and repairs to all equipment. So the repair cost is significant compared to the theft cost, and tens of thousands of dollars is not unusual for each type of job. We're looking at about $4.5 million a year that we're spending in repairs at the moment across Queensland, and that's not factoring in, like I said, that impact to the community in the meantime as well.
1: How does Townsville compare to the rest of Queensland?
0: Look, we definitely are seeing copper theft right across Queensland. Townsville has definitely had its more than fair share. I mean, we had some thieves just recently target some high voltage cables, so 11,000 volt cables. So they're doing a whole range of different type of attempted copper theft, and I'll call it attempted because if you try and cut into a live high voltage cable, you're going to get an explosion that's 20,000 degrees Celsius in that person's face, and that plasma ball, it's hotter than the surface of the sun. It blows up in their face, and it expands about 16,000 times in volume. So it is a full-on hot explosion in their face, and you can imagine what that does to the human body. The human body is just not built for that sort of stuff. So it's an attempt at stealing copper, and they're exposing themselves to life-altering or life-ending injuries, as well as leaving that damage behind, like we spoke about.
1: Is it mostly streetlights that are being targeted, or what other ergon assets are you finding, I guess, being affected by this?
0: Yeah, so there's definitely streetlights is a big visible part. We do see, like I said, that the HV cables, the high voltage cables. We do see other equipment on our poles and our substations that are copper related. We see people thinking that it's copper more often than not. A lot of the time, it's actually aluminium. So they're cutting into cables thinking that it's copper, and it's aluminium. So they've exposed themselves to these really dangerous situations, and it's aluminium. Aluminium doesn't weigh much, and it's not worth hardly anything at the scrap dealer. So, they're not even knowing what they're doing, and they're exposing themselves to. It's really dangerous and really concerning.
1: What can the community do to help out?
0: Yeah. So what we're seeing is, if you see something suspicious, report it to PoliceLink, so 131 444, and it might be that someone's out the front of your house or the street nearby, and they just seem to be doing some suspicious activity around poles. When we're out working, we're high visibility trucks, we're in high visibility clothing, we'll have traffic control helping us out to keep the site safe. Like it's very apparent when we're there. And if you've got any thoughts or suspicions, if we ask the community to let us know, and you can call us on 13 16 70 as well, to report anything suspicious. And that really helps with us because we might not know that the damage has been done. It might not have resulted in a power outage, or it might not have resulted in a power outage that has been reported to us yet. And there might be a dangerous situation there. So keep an eye out for suspicious activity, people working on our assets that don't look like that they should be doing that.
2: That's Chris Graham, the Ergon Energy Manager of Network Operations, and that emergency line for Ergon Energy is 13 16 70. You're on ABC across Queensland. It is 10:30. Let's find out what's making news headlines. Emma Jones joins me. Good morning.
3: Good morning, Susan. A North Queensland mother has spoken of her ordeal after her vehicle was allegedly stolen with her baby inside. Police allege the vehicle was taken from the Townsville suburb of Garbutt yesterday afternoon. Officers say the alleged offenders came back moments later and returned the baby before driving away again. The mother, Sarah Hill, told ABC's Megan Danzy it was gut-wrenching and she went into shock. Police have found the ute but are yet to charge anyone over the incident. In federal news, the federal government says it's yet to make a decision on whether to extend a cut to the fuel excise. The tax was halved in April to protect motorists from soaring global oil prices amid the war in the Middle East. But the measure is due to end at the end of this month. Finance Minister Katie Gallagher says the government's still looking at whether to extend it. Elsewhere, the consumer watchdog is suing the burger chain Grilled over allegations it has misled customers over environmental donations. The ACCC claims its Tree Day Tuesday campaign involved telling customers it would donate $1 from every eligible burger towards tree planting. But according to the lawsuit, more than 5 million burgers were sold over 3 years and only a small percentage qualified for the donations. And lastly, in soccer, Saudi Arabia and Uruguay have played a 1-1 draw in their FIFA Men's World Cup match at Miami Stadium in the United States. Earlier, Cape Verde held on for a goalless draw with powerhouse Spain, and Egypt and Belgium also played a 1-1 draw. There'll be more news to come at 11 o'clock.
2: Thank you very much for those news headlines, Emma. Have you got any other news that's not in the news, other than, of course,
3: the big news?
2: The biggest news.
3: Yes, well, so my biggest news is last week I completed my university, so four and a half years.
2: So
3: done
2: exciting.
3: And dusted. So, but the off the back of that, I'm now just discovering all the things that I have neglected for so long. Just really my home office where I've been studying. There's been a number of things that I've probably just turned a blind eye to because I don't have time to
2: tunnel
3: fix.
2: Vision.
3: So, yes. Yeah. So things that are held together by blue tack or a bit of string, that'll be fine. This charging cord, it'll be fine.
2: Yes.
3: Those kind of things. So just discovering a lot of that around the house, which is interesting because I am so prone to procrastinating cleaning. So it's bizarre that there's anything left unfixed. It's quite interesting to me that I've managed to overlook quite a lot of things. So I don't know what I've been cleaning, but like not very well.
2: There's oftentimes I think the procrastinating cleaning, I love that term, has often it's absolutely things that are not at all necessary.
3: Yes, yeah. So the linen cupboard and things like that, you know, the Tupperware container cupboard, they've been tidied up multiple times over the last 4.5 years. They're very, very organized. But the space that I use, probably the most important space in my house.
2: Yes, assignment-wise, exam-wise.
3: Yes, seems to be no issues.
2: Not
3: here.
2: A priority.
3: Yeah. So that's important news as well. That's a big achievement, should be. That's what's making news. That's not in the news.
2: Well, fantastic. And congratulations once again for completing your last exam and the graduation, of course, a few weeks away.
3: Yes.
2: But very exciting news because it is a big, the pressure is off.
3: Yes, yeah, the nervous system can start to recover.
2: Absolutely. Yeah. Thank you very much, Emma. And you can tell me your news that's not in the news. Maybe it's that you finished some study in another assignment. Maybe you've made a new friend or maybe you've put yourself out of your comfort zone in some way. Maybe it's as simple as Julie shared earlier that she's been cleaning out her pantry, her food stores and finding things that have been out of date for 10 years. What is the news for you that is not in the news but deserves some attention? That's what we're here for today. Let me know yours. Darren from Townsville with a text on the text line saying, I'm up a ladder painting my house using tech to listen to ABC Online. That's a bit of a throwback to when we were talking about the talk about how tech makes your brain rot a little before 10 o'clock. Let me know what's your news. That's not in the news. 1300 630 222. Give us a buzz. Tell me your news.

0: Bonnie Pointer, heaven must have sent you, one of the Pointer sisters. You're on ABC across Queensland, 20 minutes until your 11 o'clock ABC news. What is your news that's not in the news? Call through 1300 630 222. It could be as little as, well, it's probably pretty big actually, Darren painting his house. It could be booking a holiday. It could be something else. What's your news that's not in the news that deserves some attention? Call through 1300 630 222. Naomi, what's your news that's not in the news?
1: Well, we're heading from Gympie to Bundaberg to deliver a lady who's basically homeless. We've bought her a caravan.
0: Oh, that's so lovely, Naomi. We know that housing is a tough thing at the moment.
1: Yeah, it's impossible for a lot of people, yeah.
0: Yeah. What made you do this, Naomi?
1: Well, we're always trying to help people to the point where we probably help more people than we help ourselves. Okay. So I've helped this lady through the 22 floods in Gympie. We ran the flood recovery centre up down there, and this lady lost absolutely everything in the 22 floods. And so we've just sort of tried to help out as best as we can along the way. But then I rang her just to check how she was going, and she just said she's in a camper van and feeling very unsafe and really not too sure where her future lied. And I said, well, let's get online and look at caravans. And she's like, what's the point of that? And I said, well, we'll just look anyway. And we found one. So I took her down to look at it, which is about 2 hours, another two-hour drive. Sorry, my phone's beeping there, sorry.
0: And she's a wanted woman, Naomi. You're a wanted woman.
1: Yeah, so she liked it, and I said, well, let's buy it. She's like, what?
0: Oh, wow, Naomi, that's so lovely. Thank you very much for sharing. And how good is it that people do good and add good to the community? Naomi, thanks so much for calling through and sharing your news that should be in the news. Thank you very much. You are on ABC across Queensland. Susan with you this morning. Let me know your news that's not in the news. 1300 630 222 or text on 0487 993 222.
2: 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Join me today for a radio road trip across regional Queensland. You'll laugh, hear news that matters, and meet real characters. That's Drive from 3 this afternoon on ABC Capricornia.
0: Ships of the world, start your engines, let the oil flow. That was US President Donald Trump yesterday after news that US and Iran have reached a ceasefire agreement, a deal Iran has also confirmed. But we've been here before, and while the announcement is dramatic, plenty of questions remain. Will the oil really flow? How long, or how will we know when the Strait of Hormuz is really open? How long will it take for fuel supply to actually normalise? And what happens next for oil prices? Carrington Clark and Alan Kohler help keep you on top of the numbers behind the ongoing energy crisis on Fuelcast on ABC Business Daily.
3: We haven't seen the deal yet, so we don't know what it says. And, you know, we don't know whether it's true that Iran will now still control the Strait of Hormuz with Oman. In fact, I think we can actually safely say that Iran does control the Strait of Hormuz now. And that's happened as a result of the American and Israel attack on Iran that happened on February the 28th. So that has actually been, it seems to me, a permanent change to the world. Iran now has discovered that it actually can and does control the Strait of Hormuz, and they apparently have agreed to something or other. Donald Trump said, the deal with Islamic Republic of Iran is now complete, full stop. Congratulations to all. So well, we don't know what it is.
4: We don't know what it is, and part of the reason it seems that the opening up won't happen until Friday, Donald Trump says, is for purposes of mine removal. We believe that Iran has put mines in the strait in order to stop ships from passing through, although at different points during this conflict, Donald Trump said that there weren't that many mines or they weren't that big an issue. But the real problem here, isn't it, Alan, that if you're a shipping company and you're going to be the one to decide whether or not you're going to send your asset, your people through this Strait of Hormuz, you'd want to be pretty certain that your ship is, A, not going to run into a mine, and B, that we're not going to see a return of live fire through that strait. Do you think there is any chance that we're going to see a return to the normal flow of energy that we saw before this conflict began in any sort of reasonable time period?
3: I wouldn't expect so. I mean, there's also the question of insurance and what will the insurance companies charge now for insurance to go through it? Will it go back to where it was, or will there still be a premium on insurance, and how will the shipping companies react to that? I mean, and oil analysts basically almost unanimously say that the oil price will not fall back to where it was pre-February 28th and will take quite a long time to get back because of a risk premium in the market price. Inventory draws will still have happened, so the inventory needs to be rebuilt, and there'll be a slower than expected recovery in energy flows.
4: Yeah.
3: So, look, you know, it's clearly going to be the case that we're not going to get back to $65 per barrel as it was on February the 27th, let alone $55 a barrel where it was before the year began. Yeah. So, look, you know, it'll take a while.
4: And also, we have a major question over exactly how bad the damage is to energy infrastructure in the Gulf, both on the Iranian side. And yes, Iran might have had sanctions on its oil, but it was a major supplier, for example, to China, and it was still selling into the global market, which meant that it was having having impact on the price anyway. But also the damage to energy infrastructure through all its Gulf allies. Now, we know that there were multiple strikes, particularly early.

0: early on in this conflict. I don't think we've ever had a full answer on exactly how destabilizing, debilitating those strikes were, and it's going to be difficult for them to ramp up, isn't it?
1: Oh, very difficult. So this war has gone well, hasn't it?
0: Now, for us here in Australia, yes, the reduction in the price that we're seeing today in futures markets will flow through to lower prices, all other things being equal. But this does seem to make almost certain, doesn't it, that we will not see an extension of the fuel excise cut, which is due to lapse at the end of this month. So therefore, we are going to see an increase in the price of the petrol pump for drivers come July 1st.
1: Yeah, that's right. How much will it be? I mean, what's the excise cut going to be? I forget. What is it?
0: 32 cents.
1: There you go. So it's going to be 32 cents dearer then. And you're right. The government's not going to extend it. There's no need to.
0: And I think what you're probably going to see is people will be making the rational choice probably in the last week of June to fill up what they can to get ahead of the price increase. So we might see some demand fluctuations. But this does also seem to have been the catalyst for a couple of pretty major changes to the Australian fuel market. One, obviously the increased use of electric vehicles, but also Australia has changed its reservation policies when it comes to fuel, and we will see Australia now holding more refined fuel into the future to avoid a similar situation in the future.
1: Yes, and I guess pretty much every country is going to do that, aren't they? They're going to make sure they've got more stocks than they have had in the past. So in a sense, that will help keep the oil and petrol prices higher as everyone rebuilds their stocks that have been run down and also rebuilds them back to more than they were before.
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2: I'm loving hearing your news that's not in the news. Earlier we just heard from Naomi, who's bought somebody a caravan. They've been having a tough time in it, and they bought somebody a caravan so they've got a better place to sleep. How great is that? And the caravan is getting delivered today. I think we need to hear more about that in the news as well. Ray the Truckie says, hats off to Naomi for her efforts. Absolutely. Ray, thank you very much for your message. What's your news that's not in the news? Give us a call today. Maybe you've started a project. Maybe you've got a new job. Maybe you got a promotion. Maybe you've retired. That is all news that deserves to have some attention. Maybe it's just as simple as booking a holiday or rescuing a pet. What's your news that isn't in the news? Give us a buzz this morning, 1300 630 222. This one coming up is for the blokes. Stay with me on ABC Queensland.

0: Jenny Morris, you I know from 1987, from the album Body and Soul. You're on ABC across Queensland. What's your news that's not in the news? Jan sent a text saying she's recently found about Graham Connors, normally an opera lover, but switching it up with the music genres. It's great news that's not in the news. I wonder how Katrina, who earlier told us she was stuck in roadworks, I wonder if she's clear of those roadworks now. Hopefully. That's a long time to wait at roadworks. More than an hour. Goodness me. 1300 630 222. What's your news that's not in the news? Maybe it's as simple as going to the GP because maybe you've been putting it off for a little while if you're a bloke or have a bloke in your life that you care about. This one is for you. I have heard that sometimes some men maybe avoid going to the doctor. Men's Health Week is underway, and this week is about getting the gents to see the GP, and they're giving you 101 reasons to make the appointment, from why you're skipping workouts to why you're staying in bed, why you think so much about meals. Fiona Nave is a dietitian and is the principal health lead with Health and Wellbeing Queensland and is with me now. Good morning.
1: Good morning, Susan.
0: Yes, we need 101 reasons sometimes to go see the GP. Was there one reason that stood out to you?
1: 101 is pretty comprehensive, isn't it?
0: It sure is.
1: I think the biggest reason to go and see your GP is from a preventive point of view, meaning we don't know what diseases we haven't yet got. And the GP can really help you to support you to access those checks. These might be for men, prostate cancer checks, bowel cancer checks, skin cancer checks, or give you those supports to sort of reduce things like smoking or vaping or other conditions that will not leave you as healthy in the future.
0: Another one of the taglines is a waiting room now is better than a wait list later. That's a pretty powerful statement. What do you want people to take away from that, Fiona?
1: I think that is a really powerful statement, because what it's identifying is if you don't do something now, your health could be impacted in the future. You know, we know that both men and women need to look after their health, and one of those ways to do that is by touching base with the GP, but also almost giving yourself a bit of a health check of what do you know you aren't doing quite as well, what can you do on your own, and then what could you go to the GP or somebody else for support for if the GP is just part of your health professional toolkit.
0: Yeah, you mentioned that both men and women need to approach their health. Sometimes we all need to approach our health and prioritise it, but it's a different approach. Talk me through how it is different for guys.
1: Absolutely. I mean, I think both men and women need to look after their health by moving enough and eating more nutritious foods. And our stats do show us that men tend to be slightly more physically active. However, we do know that men tend to eat less fruit and veggies. So they might not be supporting their physical activity with a diet that looks after their insides. And we know that eating enough fruits and veggies are important for, you know, things like your skin health or your eyes or your brain health. But what it's really, really important for is providing fiber, which can lower your inflammation, which reduces your risk of chronic disease, supports your heart health, which can reduce your things like cardiovascular disease and blood pressure, and can regulate your blood sugar, which is really important if you're at risk of diabetes. Mm. So, yeah, those sort of things.
0: Fiona, what are some of the things that men can do?
1: We know that lots of chronic disease and premature death is completely preventable or potentially preventable. So that means if you can get support to, for example, quit smoking or reduce your alcohol and make sure you're moving enough or consider ways to improve your diet, that's what you can do. And it's only about taking a step. You know, if you are struggling to eat any veggies, how can you eat one? You don't have to think, oh, goodness, you know, the recommendations are five. I can't fit five in. We know your health will be better if you have one. We know if you feel you're drinking, you know, feel like you're drinking too much on a regular basis, or when you drink, you're having too many drinks, reducing it by one or by a night of drinking, all these things will make you better in the long run, even if they don't make you perfect.
0: If you could share one piece of advice with men, what would that be today?
1: Oh, I don't know if I could do just one, Susan. I think one of the biggest ones, you know, we talked about going to see your GP. Mm. I think another one is to get that yearly bowel screen, especially if you're over the age of 45. The screens are sent out automatically to you across Australia if you're over 50. However, you can engage and start having them earlier from 45. My next tip would be to sign up to support programs like 10,000 Steps or My Health for Life. Both are programs that can support men to be more active or to eat better or to achieve other health goals. And you can find both those programs at Health and Wellbeing Queensland website, which is www.qld.gov.au.
0: Fiona, dietitian and principal health lead at Health and Wellbeing Queensland, thank you very much for your time today.
1: Thank you.
0: Thank you. And yes, we want you to be healthy and as happy as you can be. And those prevention, screening and health checks are so important. Fiona there from Health and Wellbeing Queensland. You are on ABC Across Queensland and I've been asking you today, what's your news that is not in the news? We have had some very important updates from around the place, from tidying up pantries to booking holidays, people off on fundraising trips, people stuck at roadworks or painting their house. An important update from Alec just through, so you may even call it your breaking news, so to speak. Alec from Pine Creek says, my news is that I won $10.80 on the lotto last week. Congratulations, Alec. That is very important and exciting news. Congratulations. Thank you very much for sharing your news that's not in the news today. I think it is important that we celebrate our milestones, our wins, those things that we deal with day to day. Thank you for sharing your news and being part of that today. And coming up after your official 11 o'clock ABC news today is Conversations. Make sure you tune in to hear today from Australian Gonzo author and documentary filmmaker John Safran. Oh, there'll be lots of exciting things to cover there. News time now.
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7: ABC News. Good morning, I'm Maria Hatzakis. A North Queensland mother says she's relieved to have her baby back after her vehicle was stolen with the infant inside it. Joshua McIntosh reports.
8: Townsville woman Sarah Hill had just returned home yesterday afternoon and was cleaning out her ute when thieves allegedly jumped in and stole the vehicle with her baby inside. Police say the alleged offenders returned the infant unharmed a few minutes later and drove away again. Her mother says it was gut-wrenching.
9: It was just the longest 3 minutes ever. Yeah, very painful.
8: Police found the vehicle overnight and have arrested six young people, but are yet to charge anyone over the incident.
7: The federal government says it's yet to make a decision on whether to extend a cut to the fuel excise. The tax was halved in April.

0: impacts on prices and households remains to be seen. So this is something I think the PM said yesterday we keep under consideration.
1: Meantime, US President Donald Trump says the framework of a deal to end the war with Iran will be published soon, claiming Tehran's agreed to never have a nuclear weapon. His Europe correspondent, Catherine Diss.
2: The G7 summit in the French resort town of Evian-le-Bain got underway with the arrival of the US President Donald Trump. Within his grasp, the framework of a deal with Iran to end the war. The progress has been welcomed by European leaders, who will be quizzing him on how the deal will be implemented as the summit goes on. Sitting down with his French counterpart, Emmanuel Macron, Mr. Trump said the deal means Tehran will never have a nuclear weapon.
3: They fully agreed to that with strong policing powers and they won't have a nuclear weapon.
2: The agreement is set to be formally signed on Friday in Geneva, but the president hasn't committed to going.
1: Tech companies say the United Kingdom's planned social media ban for under-16s will push young people onto riskier platforms. Europe correspondent Mazoe Ford reports from London.
4: British Prime Minister Sir Keir Starmer said the social media ban for under-16s would go further than Australia's, with controls on gaming platforms, the possibility of overnight curfews and curbs on infinite scrolling for under-18s. Meta, the owner of Facebook and Instagram, said the experience in Australia suggested that bans risked isolating teens, driving them to unregulated platforms that lacked protections and parental controls. However, the UK government says the ban will make kids safer and give them their childhood back. Mazoe Ford, ABC News London.
1: The consumer watchdog is suing popular burger chain Grilled over allegations of greenwashing. National Consumer Affairs reporter Michael Atkin has the story.
5: The ACCC is suing Grilled in the federal court over claims it misled customers over environmental donations. It ran a promotional campaign called Tree Day Tuesday, where customers were told it would donate $1 from every eligible burger towards tree planting. Almost 5 million burgers were sold over 3 years, but only a small percentage qualified for the donations because of detailed conditions which weren't fully disclosed.
1: Grilled says it takes consumer law very seriously and the promotional campaign raised more than $250,000 to plant more than 100,000 trees. In soccer, Saudi Arabia and Uruguay have played a one-all draw in a FIFA Men's World Cup clash at Miami Stadium in the United States. Abdullah Al-Amri scored just before halftime for Saudi Arabia before Uruguay equalised late in the second half. Earlier, Cape Verde held on for a goalless draw with powerhouse Spain. Egypt and Belgium played a one-all draw. Queensland's weather, isolated to scattered showers in eastern districts, tending widespread at times about the coast and ranges north of Cardwell. Mostly sunny elsewhere, Cairns and Townsville 27, Mackay and Bundaberg 25, Rockhampton 26, Mount Isa a top of 28. In the state southeast, partly cloudy with a medium chance of showers, Brisbane, Ipswich, the Golden, Sunshine Coasts 23, Logan 22, Toowoomba 18.
6: So there I was in Auntie Jean's frock.
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14: When I told my friends and my wife that John Safran was coming back on Conversations, they all said to me various versions of, what's he done now? Well, I'll tell you what he's done now. John Safran, Australian gonzo author and documentary maker, has spent a week or so in what he calls a writer's residency in a mansion in Los Angeles. And not just any mansion. It's a mansion that belongs to Kanye West. Kanye West, one of the biggest selling, most critically acclaimed hip-hop artists of all time. He's also a major figure in street fashion. He's become so wealthy and powerful, he's got people who can turn his slightest whims into reality. Sort of. At one point, Kanye West was worth something close to $2 billion. But then he made the transition from celebrity eccentric to seriously out there.

0: Efren became interested in Kanye West, who now calls himself Ye, when he saw a clip of him on the Alex Jones show, wearing a black eyeless balaclava, denying the Holocaust, and speaking in defence of Adolf Hitler as a human being. Kanye then said that black people like him can't be anti-Semitic because they're actually Jewish. And so John went to LA to ask Kanye, or Ye, what gives? And so he spent a week in one of Kanye's mansions, an abandoned mansion that John entered uninvited. And John squatted in that weird blue empty house with no running water and a vulture in the roof, and hoped he would actually run into the man. This was a project that ticked quite a few boxes of John's personal obsessions: Nazis, hip-hop, book writing, and snooping. John's new book is called Squat, and I enjoyed it enormously. Hello, John.
1: Hey, how are you?
0: I'm well, sir. I know you've always loved hip-hop. You talk about it all the time. But at what point did you start to take an interest in Ye, Kanye? We're just going to call him Kanye for the purpose of this, because it seems, I don't know, less weird, doesn't it?
1: Yeah, for sure. I was obsessed with the early incarnation of hip-hop. So he's like a quarter of a generation after I'd expanded my tastes and I wasn't obsessed with hip-hop as much as I was.
0: Because you're more of a
1: Beastie Boys, Public Enemy, Run DMC. But I was like aware of him, obviously, and a bit like the Beach Boys. If someone said, did you like the Beach Boys? I'd go, oh, yeah, sure. And then they'd say, oh, do you know they did that song? God only knows. I go, oh, my God, that's a brilliant song. But I'm not emotionally invested in the Beach Boys. I didn't grow up or have this thing. So it was like the same with Kanye, where I thought, you know, when I heard his tunes, he's pretty cool or whatever, but I wasn't that emotionally invested up until, yeah, he comes out in support of Adolf Hitler.
0: As a human being.
1: Yeah, as a human being, and starts blaming the Jews for his woes. And so, yeah, then obviously my ears pricked up and I thought, this is a real story that needs to be pursued by me. One of the first things I looked into before I decided to write about this more comprehensively is he named on his Instagram account three Jewish bankers from Chase Morgan. He said, these are the ones who have screwed me over, these Jewish bankers. And I just did a little bit of research and I found out that none of the three Jewish bankers were Jewish. Like, two of them were Greek Orthodox Christians and the third one was something else. So I was like, oh, okay, this is fun. Why is he projecting Jewishness onto non-Jewish people? And neo-Nazis generally don't like black people as well. So that whole tangle just made it more enticing to me to go and try to follow up on that.
0: He rechristened himself Ye because it's the second syllable of his name, and also because the word ye is a lot in the King James Bible. Yeah. Ye shall do this, ye shall be considered that. And
1: yeah,
0: like I say, he went on the Alex Jones show, who's a pretty strange character
1: yeah.
0: to begin with. But when you see Kanye West on that, he's got the eyeless balaclava on and gloves, and he's talking from under this. And he said, I just want to quote him here, he said, every human being has brought something of value, especially Hitler. Yeah. Now, it wasn't even Hitler. It was especially Hitler. I just want to make sure that's understood there. What happened to his relationship with Adidas, the sneaker company that he was closely intertwined with after he said that?
1: Yeah, I think he just pushed it too far, in so much as these days you can't get away with that. And I don't think it was a particularly odd, it's because he said it against Jewish people. I think if he would have said something similar against trans people or Muslims or whoever. But in the case of Adidas, there was the extra twisting of the knife into them because they're a German company. And if you're a German company, German mainstream brand, you can't have this. Or they felt they can't have this guy talking up Hitler, because the founders of Adidas were associated with,
0: they had links with the Nazi Party.
1: Yes. And I think he did get away with it being a troublemaker and saying these provocative things for a bit longer than other people, just because it was like, he's such a good artist. And he'd also been prodding black Americans at his fashion shows wearing T-shirts that say White Lives Matter and getting his models to wear White Lives Matter. So he got away with that, but I think that's because the

0: white community was going, well, that's a black person talking to black people and we're not going to get involved in that. But as soon as he started prodding other people, that's when it went too far.
1: So you went to LA with your then-girlfriend Antoinette. Mm. What was the plan at that stage?
0: It was so loose that the book could have been about the music industry. In fact, like a week before I got on the plane, I was going, is this going to be about black Americans versus Jewish Americans and what Kanye said, using that as the kicking off point? Or is it going to be Kanye's blaming the Jews for his music career where he feels like he's been ripped off? And even though that's outrageous what he said, it is true that through history, from Michelangelo to Taylor Swift, you've had artists saying, I've been exploited by my benefactors. And I thought maybe the book was going to be that.
1: But you could have done that in Melbourne, where you live. Why were you going to LA? What do you think you were going there for?
0: I have to go to LA. I have to leave the house. Yeah, it just would not be acceptable by my standards to do a book on Kanye West where I'm either in my apartment in Melbourne or even I'm just wandering around Melbourne. I have to get there and bumble around.
1: Were you hoping to find him somehow and talk to him?
0: Yeah, at the start I was, but it's a blessing because if I would have found him, I wouldn't have gone in the mansion. But I just think from my point of view, I just think it's better. I think like John Safran went squatting at Kanye West's mansion in Los Angeles.
1: It's more fun than John Safran upbraided him.
0: I'm sure it would have been, it just would have been a different book.
1: So you and Antoinette drove out to a place that was going to be known as the Donda Academy.
0: Yeah.
1: What was this place going to be?
0: He's got a lot of ideas that he then abandoned. So maybe you are like, oh, I'm going to build a shelf. And then you start building and then you just, oh, okay, fine. And then you just leave it. So he does that, but he's got all this money and he can be accommodated. And so he set up a school. It was an uncredited private school in this schoolhouse that was painted matte black in the middle of the woods in this place in Los Angeles called Simi Valley. You don't have to drive far in Los Angeles to be suddenly rural. The mansion I stayed in was in Calabasas. That's also with a forest behind it and everything.
1: So you went to this place, the Donda Academy. Yeah. How did you get onto the property?
0: I made my way over a collapsed fence. It was surrounded by,
1: Cyclone fencing, right.
0: Cyclone fencing that was 1.5 times as tall as me, and it had black all over it, so you couldn't see in and you couldn't grip onto it. But I just kept on walking and walking, and we got to a bit where the fence had collapsed, and so I climbed over that. And then, I got to see the matte black schoolhouse in the middle, in the clearing.
1: And what was inside the schoolhouse when you got in there?
0: I climbed through the window, and then Antoinette, just as I fell in, she's going, the door's open. He could have just gone through the door. And it was hard to tell whether he'd fully set up a school there and now taken things out, or whether he'd just set up a bit of the school in there and then lost interest and left. But it was definitely his place because there was a pile of finger paintings drawn by kids and their names were written on it, and it had like Chicago and North, and that's the name of his and Kim Kardashian's kids. And the other reason I knew it was his definitely is because there was all these unopened utility bills.
1: Addressed to Kanye West?
0: Kanye West and the Donda Academy, and also private mail addressed to Kanye West, which I assume because of the penmanship, it must have been like fans who'd somehow found out this was where he had a school or whatever. But it was like dusty and there was like a little wheel of copper wire here, and then there was a bathroom, but it was grotty because it hadn't been cleaned in a while. Yeah, the whole place was like dusty, except there was this shiny new bike in one of the big rooms in the schoolhouse. And then next to it was a sheet of cardboard that said, "Ye, where are you? Ye, we're looking for you. Please ring this number."
1: And there was a number?
0: Yeah, there was a number. So I rang the number.
1: And who answered?
0: He was this guy. He must have been in his mid-20s maybe. And I had to talk to him for a couple of minutes because he couldn't understand my Australian accent. they had this story, oh, he's with Yi at the moment, and there was just something wrong with the story. But I was excited still because it was like, the adventure seems to be starting. So I ended up catching up with him.
1: And where are you meeting this guy?
0: At a diner.
1: Right.
0: And he'd brought along his friend, which he's claimed was his business partner, and his friend had only one eye, and the other eye was sewn over. And
1: so you're meeting this guy who says he's a friend of Kanye West.
0: Yes.
1: He's got his business partner who has one eye sitting next to him.
0: Yeah.
1: And what story did he have to tell?
0: He fessed up and just said, yeah, like he didn't know Kanye. He just worked in retail, I think it was in Connecticut or whatever, and he's been obsessed with Kanye West for so long, and he just feels like they're almost like the same person. And he said God just came to him, and whilst he was working in retail in Connecticut, that he has to come to Los Angeles and find Kanye, because he was like, not only am I a fan, I feel like we're the same person almost. I know that doesn't sound like it makes sense, but it made
1: so in America kind of makes sense.
0: And yeah. So he'd come over and he'd gone to the schoolhouse like I had, and then he'd squatted in there because he'd quit his job. He needed somewhere to stay, so he decided to squat in the schoolhouse.
1: And that was his bike?
0: That was his bike, and he'd ridden the sign, and because he was still searching for Kanye, and he was like a big Christian. He kept on quoting scripture, and he said, oh, I was in that schoolhouse for 20 days and 20 nights, but then Kanye's people, he says, came and they threw him out. So that's the first thing that planted in my head, this whole thing of, oh, you can squat at an abandoned... The precedent has been set. I can tell any court in the land. I go, I refer to the precedents of the guy with the bicycle who squatted at the schoolhouse.
1: So what happened when you brought up Kanye West's anti-Semitic statements with this guy?
0: He was like, he was a bit... he didn't like it. And he was sort of going, oh, listen, all he said was that you should love everyone.
1: Right.
0: Which is just lame. Just own it, you know what I mean?
1: And what did he think of your Jewishness?
0: Yeah, he wanted me to accept Christ, and I really attract people who want to convert me. I don't know what it is about me, but I seem people... I guess I'm kind of open to it. Not open to the convert, but I'm actually interested, like where most people would go, oh, God, is he going to start talking about religion? And then kind of they divert the conversation to something else. I kind of want to know more.
1: Because you're interested in ideologues, I think.
0: Yeah, yes,
1: you?
0: Yeah.
1: Today on Conversations, my guest is John Safran. His book, Squat, details of the week, John spent squatting in Kanye West's house in Los Angeles. So then you and Antoinette went out to this other property, this other abandoned property of Kanye West's.
0: Yeah, well, we didn't know for sure it was abandoned, obviously.
1: Oh, of course. So you just knew it was one of his houses when you showed up there?
0: Yeah, and I didn't even know for sure it was one of his houses. But then we chatted to the neighbour across the road. He was an old white guy, and this is in a real rich part of the county of Los Angeles. It was like in a very quiet rural street, and one of the neighbours had like horse stables and stuff like that. Anyway, we went across the road, and the dude, his neighbour across the road, who was this old white guy, and I said, oh, is it kind of fun living opposite Kanye? And he said, no, it's awful. And
1: why was it awful?
0: Because he'd have his Sunday service there at the mansion, and cars would come in and just fill up the street, and we couldn't even get out to go to our own church. And when they were rehearsing, like the windows were vibrating. But he said, having said that, we haven't seen Kanye there in months and months, so he's not there, according to the guy across the road. And he said, on top of that, he had these security guys, and at night one would drive out and another would replace him. And then the neighbour said, but even that wrapped up 2 weeks ago. And so I was like, oh, my God. So the mansion might be available. And so the thought was for me, like I'd gone and done all these interviews and I'm going to use it as my writer's retreat. And because it just seems like I have to write the book. So what a good place to write the book about all this. Is there no place better than actually Kanye's mansion?
1: So how did you get into this place? Did you just do the same thing? You scoped the fence and found a bit of fence you could get through?
0: This was a bit trickier because there's like a big fence that you couldn't climb over it, and a big gate. There's this stream that goes down the whole street, and it goes through Kanye's property. And then behind the stream, there's these woods. Fortunately for Snoopy Safran, on this property next to it, the fence just suddenly stopped and it was replaced by bushes, and the bushes started serving the purpose of keeping you out. But there was a gap and you could slide through that and then climb down the bank until you hit the stream, and there was a tree over the stream, and then you cross over the stream on the log, and then I'm eventually behind his mansion, and then I drop in on one of the patios in the mansion.
1: And when you went to open the door?
0: Yeah, it opened.
1: What do you make of that kind of serendipity? Because it's like, well,
0: that is God telling me I'm meant to be here.
1: Right.
0: Yeah, but I think it was just like he bought this property for a church and there was a mansion and a house attached to it, and like, why not? He's Kanye West. But according to Scuttlebutt, when he broke up with Kim Kardashian, he did use it as a bachelor pad. So he did live in there. And it's on the inside, it's all painted blue everywhere. It seemed like an artistic statement. It seemed to be saying something. And then next door to that was a house, and that wasn't painted blue on the inside, but there was his bed, or a bed was in there, and there was a note leading to where the toilet was where it says, "This is only for me."
1: Me being Kanye West?
0: Yeah, yeah.
1: Was it handwritten?
0: Handwritten. And so it was like, it was saying, oh, please clean up your poop. It was like one of those notes you find in an office, but it was like that. And then above the
1: Kanye
0: bed,
1: West wrote, please clean up your own poop.
0: Yeah, yeah. That's
1: sign on his toilet?
0: Well, I can't prove it, but yes. And then above his bed, it was like, security team, do not lie down on this bed. This is for me. And they were like, no. Anyway, but I thought, well, he hasn't been here for months. So I did sleep in his bed.
1: You slept in his bed?
0: Yes.
1: Okay. Is this the property? Like, famously, he'd had all these strange and rather beautiful timbered bubble domes built for homeless people. Was this the property where he'd built those domes?
0: Yes, yes, yes. That was one of his projects, which he could argue he was trying to follow it through, but then the local council shut it down. He built these domes. I guess they look like giant beehives.
1: Why domes? Why domes for the homeless?
0: I think one of his things was it reminded him of when he used to play with his Star Wars village toys as a kid, and they looked like the...
1: Oh, is this like the planet Tatooine, is it?
0: I think
1: in
0: so.
1: In Star Wars, because they were domed houses in that. So he's building like a Tatooine for the homeless.
0: Yeah, he wanted, it was his kind of idea of how he could help the homeless, which is kind of a nice thing.
1: It's a nice thing, yeah.
0: But his neighbours were not impressed and they said, it's just not the area for this. And like a lot of things, there was just two ways of looking at it. Like either Kanye's obnoxious and thinks he can just not have to follow the rules that everyone else has to follow, and it is a danger, like it's a bush fire area. And like one of the neighbours was going, oh, they were at their tools, and you could see the sparks going everywhere as they were building these domes. And it was like...
1: Yeah, but there's that, and that meets the neighbours going, we don't want that type of person around here at all.
0: Yeah, totally. And then the other side of it is we either don't want Kanye as a type of person, but definitely they don't want homeless people in this real rich area of Calabasas.
1: So you got the idea that you might be able to squat in such a place and write your book in there.
0: Yes.
1: What did you think being in that place might do for you?
0: I don't really... It just felt right. It felt emotionally true. It just felt like you're meant to write a book at a writer's retreat, and this, it just seemed perfect. And it seemed like the table was being set by the universe. Like, why did we meet the squatter in the other house? And...
1: Why was the fence down?
0: Yeah, why did just 2 weeks earlier the security people leave? And it's basically the universe's fault, not me. I'm innocent, I
1: You're joking, surely. But you've been in Los Angeles for how long and you're starting to think like that? Are you starting to slip into that world a bit, do you think?
0: I think in retrospect, yes. Like, I think there's things in the way...
1: Of magical thinking. The world of... You're in La Land. You're in the world of magical thinking.
0: Yeah,
1: now,
0: totally. But that's a very interesting point you make. I hadn't quite thought of that before, but... I think that's the benefit of if you write something and you're just going, oh, I'm going to put this in because it feels emotionally true. I don't even know quite why, but it just feels right. And then someone like you goes, oh, my, that's a bit of magical thinking. Like people in LA go there and they do it. I have not thought about that before. But
1: it wouldn't have happened if you'd stayed in Melbourne.
0: Yeah,
1: because
0: if you're in Melbourne, it is
1: going down to your regular laundromat and you'd run into your auntie on the street, and that's not the world of magical thinking.
0: Yes.
1: All right. So what did you provision yourself with, given that this is an abandoned house? What did you go in with when you went to stay there?

0: I brought like a duffel bag filled with food, some fruit, but mainly a non-perishable. We're out of range there, at least for our Australian phones.
1: Out of mobile phone range?
0: Yeah. So we got walkie-talkies, me and Antoinette. And so the plan was when I go in there, we'll set up a time and we can talk once a day or whatever on the walkie-talkies.
1: But they don't have great range. So would she have to be right outside the property?
0: Yes. So like when I first got in there, we did a whole little test. Because they overpromised on the box. It's, you know, like 500 mile range, right, or whatever. But then it just wasn't. Yeah, she
1: more like pretty, 500 metres or something.
0: Yeah, she pretty much had to be outside the gate for it to work.
1: Right. So she's your link to the outside world at this point.
0: Yeah, yeah. But then even that became a bit unreliable, the walkie-talkies. But she would throw things like Egg McMuffin over the gate in the morning, thinking of me, making sure I had some fresh food as well as my non-perishable. But I actually didn't need to bring my own food because Kanya had like an industrial kitchen in there. It had pasta and there was a pantry filled with every spice in the world, and as well as all the regular spices we've heard of, unpronounceable ones. There was on the bottom shelf, there was a jar of saffron on its own.
1: Yeah.
0: Like red thread saffron.
1: And what did you take that to mean, seeing there was a jar of big jar of saffron?
0: I was like, what are the freaking, that seemed like the freaking universe was talking to me. Like, why is there a jar of saffron on its own on the bottom shelf?
1: So you're John Saffron. Is your name etymologically related to the herb saffron? Were your ancestors like saffron sellers in a marketplace in Morocco?
0: Yeah, there's two theories. Yeah, one is that's the theory. The other one was that they had red beards and that was unusual for Jews in Europe, so they'll call it the nickname saffron.
1: Red beard then.
0: Yeah, so it's either one or the other. So I had this really expensive meal of Kanye's pasta and then also putting the saffron in there as well, because the saffron's pretty expensive.
1: Okay. So in the land of magical thinking, there's a jar of saffron, which means God wants you to be there in that house. So was there electricity in that place?
0: There was electricity.
1: What about running water?
0: No running water.
1: So what does that mean in terms of going to the toilet?
0: Thank God I brought a little shovel with me, which I wouldn't have thought of. Antoinette thought of all those things, because I don't know what would have happened if I didn't have the shovel. But, yeah, so you couldn't use the toilet because there was no water. And as with the school, there were, like, unopened utility bills.
1: Is it like something like from, I don't know, Sydney Water Attention, Kanye West?
0: Yeah, yeah. Some of them Kanye West, some of them Donda Academy. So the whole thing was mad. And when I got in there and it's the first night, it was so overwhelming for me because I couldn't, it was just too much. I mean, Kanye West mansion, it's pouring rain and I don't really know what I'm doing. And it was pretty overwhelming. I'm pretty desensitized to madness, but this is a very mad situation. Luckily, I had blocked out the consequences. This sounds me being naive. I did not think about, hey, if a neighbour dobs on me and the cops come, I did not think, oh, hang on, do I get locked in jail? I just did not.
1: Or much, much worse than that. You're an intruder on private property.
0: Yes.
1: The guards had been protecting the place. They were no longer doing so, but they could return and just shoot you dead.
0: Yeah, yeah.
1: It's the land of guns. Did you have a gun, for example?
0: No, I didn't have a gun.
1: Because this is America, right?
0: Yeah, yeah.
1: I suppose what I'm wanting to ask you is, it sounds like you're sort of being pulled into the undertow of the madness of this place.
0: Yes.
1: Quite willingly, though.
0: Yes. Because it seemed, it made me feel alive or whatever. And I had to write the book somewhere. And even though I couldn't figure out, I couldn't connect the dots as to why this is.
1: And you could never afford that on an Airbnb.
0: Yes, for sure.
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1: John Safran is back on Conversations today. John is a documentary maker and an author. He's written a book called Squat, which is about his time in Los Angeles when he entered one of Kanye West's abandoned mansions. Kanye West, who now calls himself Ye, is one of the most successful music artists in the history of contemporary music, one of the wealthiest men in it as well, who has gotten increasingly anti-Semitic in his politics over time. John went over to see what on earth was going on with that whole culture and what was going on in the mind of Kanye West. Oh, my God, there's more to this story coming up after the headlines. On ABC Radio, it's 28 minutes to midday.
2: Maria Hatzakis with ABC News. A Townsville mother has spoken of her ordeal after her ute was stolen yesterday with her baby inside it. Officers say the alleged offenders returned the infant unharmed a short time later before driving away again. Mother Sarah Hill says it was gut-wrenching. Investigations are continuing. The federal government says it's yet to make a decision on whether to extend a cut to the fuel excise. The tax was halved in April to protect motorists from soaring global oil prices amid the war in the Middle East. The measure's due to end this month. The consumer watchdog is suing a popular burger chain over allegations of greenwashing. The ACCC alleges that Grilled misled customers over environmental donations. In soccer, New Zealand leads Iran 1-0 in their FIFA Men's World Cup clash in Los Angeles.
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1: John Safran returns to Conversations today. John is an author and a documentary maker. In recent years, John has taken a close interest in one of the world's most successful hip-hop artists, a man named Kanye West, who now calls himself Ye, one of the most successful hip-hop artists of all time, but in recent years has begun to say some anti-Semitic things. He's defended Hitler as a human being. He's called for going DEFCON 3 on the Jewish people. John became increasingly interested in where Kanye West's mind was going, so he flew to Los Angeles with his then-girlfriend Antoinette and managed to break into one of Kanye West's abandoned mansions in Los Angeles, where he stayed to write his book for a week. And he called this his writer's residency. John's book is called Squat. John, you're wearing a Jewish yarmulke, a kippah, one of those Jewish caps, but it looks unusual. Can you tell me what it's fashioned from?
4: Well, Antoinette, she was a big Kanye fan for like a dozen years or something. And over the years, she'd bought some Yeezy sneakers and Yeezy tops.
1: That's his fashion brand, Yeezy.
4: Yes.
1: Yeah, yeah.
4: And when I first met her, it matched up with Kanye saying all this stuff against the Jews or whatever. And she said, oh, I feel uncomfortable. I don't want to wear this anymore. And maybe I should get rid of it or whatever. And right. Like, I was just, listen, let's not go crazy here. Let's try to do something here. And so we came up with the idea of upcycling his Yeezy wear into Jewish skullcaps and calling them yarmulkes. So we went to a friend of hers who was a costume tailor. And this is the Hero yarmulke, and it's made out of Yeezy sneaker.
1: You turned a Kanye West Yeezy sneaker into a yarmulke?
4: Yeah, and like for people who know who are like into Yeezy and into Kanye, when they see this, they cannot believe it. Like, because it's a real iconic sneaker of his. People were fainting when they saw it if they were into Kanye.
1: So you got into this mansion, this abandoned mansion of his.
4: Yeah.
1: And you spent your first night. What did you see in the house, this mansion, when you woke up?
4: When I first went in there, I could make out that the place was blue, and I slept in the biggest room. I just got my sleeping bag out and lay on the floor. But there was water dripping in. He had these skylights, but they weren't covered with perspex. They were covered with, like, plastic. So, and, like, water's dripping in, but I can't really see anything. And then I wake up the next morning, and I see that there's mushrooms and toadstools have grown through the skirting boards.
1: Right, so nature's just beginning to reclaim this house.
4: Yeah, yeah, and there's like weeds climbing into the house. So it is like the woods are beginning to eat up the house. And the other thing that I obviously hadn't seen the night before that kind of shook me a bit, Kanye had penned all these Bible passages with chalk onto the walls that kind of added this aura of like slight, I don't know, dangerous mysticism to the whole journey.
1: So what was the Bible passage that he'd written in chalk on the walls of this blue mansion?
4: The Lord set Ezekiel down in the valley of bones. The Lord said, O dry bones, I will lay sinew and stretch skin over you. And the bones came clattering together, and they stood up on their feet, a very, very great army.
1: What do you make of that when you saw that, John?
4: Well, I was really happy with the guy who brought his one-eyed friend kind of starting to quote Jesus. I love it. I'm like the one person who, like, if Mormons come ringing on the doorbell, like, it's, oh, great, this is a good day. So I felt a bit, I felt a bit thrown, and then I was also a bit confused because, like, Kanye is, like, against the Jews, but the Old Testament, that's the Jewish book. And so he had the problem and that Christians who don't like Jews have, where they have to square the circle of their religion. The founding of that is, you know, Judaism, and Jesus was a Jew and stuff like that.
1: And the Torah is inside the Bible.
4: Yeah. So that was curious to me. Like, why not be a kind of an easier anti-Jewish person, Kanye, rather than having Jewish Bible quotes on the wall? Like, why not have Mein Kampf quotes on the wall instead of quotes from the Torah?
1: I think for me the strangest part of your story here was the day you went next door to the other house that was on this property, this compound, I suppose you'd call it, of Kanye West. This two-story house where you thought it was time you better see if anyone was in there and what might be inside. Tell me about what happened as you walked up to the front door of this two-story house that was adjacent to the mansion.
4: Yeah, so because the property's so big and because the house was separate, I kind of just felt, oh, no, there's no one here in this mansion. But I didn't really know. Like, there were so many rooms and I'm like lying there when the water's dripping, everything sounded like feet coming up when I was lying there with the sleeping bag or a car pulling up. I don't know why everything sounded like a car pulling up or feet walking up.
1: Because you're on someone's property. That's why, John. And if you get found there, you'll at the very best be arrested.
4: Yes.
1: And at the worst, you'd be shot.
4: Yeah, I know. So then the next morning, I kind of looked around the blue mansion. I was like, okay, but what about the house next? Because it's like a separate structure on the property.
1: So you thought someone could be in that house?
4: Yes.
1: And just like a really bad horror movie, they're just sort of stalking you or keeping you, watching you from a distance?
4: Yeah, because people were saying Kanye, they hadn't seen him in a while. And it just seemed to make sense. Like, one option was, why not go to your property and stay in the house there or whatever? So,
1: did you think Kanye might be living in that place and just appearing on you at night?
4: When you're actually in the midst of it, I don't know. I felt like maybe, but I didn't. The thing I can compare it to is like, imagine you're speeding a bit in your car. You're never thinking, oh, this is going to be the time where I end up a quadriplegic and that's the rest of my life. Like, you just think it's going to be fine. So there was a bit like, I'm totally scared. I'm totally being really careful because out the front of the mansion, there were like sight lines where neighbours across the way could see me.
1: And they might call the cops, right?
4: Yeah, they might call the cops.
1: Right.
4: So it was like, I guess Kanye could be there. Like, who knows? Anyway, so I went to the house next door and the door's unlocked.
1: And what do you see when you crack the door open?
4: Well, it's what looked like a guy sitting against the wall, on the floor against the wall. And I'm like, what the hell's going on here? Why is that person still and what the hell's going on? And so I back out. But it's like the point of no return. And also I'm sort of trapped in there and I felt like I have to stay here because this is what this is about. But then when I pushed in again, there was all these human-sized rag dolls and they're like piled up everywhere.
1: Human-sized rag dolls?
4: Yes. Cream canvas rag dolls, and there was like a pile of them in the center of the room.
1: And they were human sized?
4: Yeah, yeah. Except they were more like half monkeys. They had like long arms. And there was one sitting against the wall who I just for a short moment had thought, oh, that's a real person or whatever.
1: And did they have faces on them?
4: No, they didn't.
1: And how many of these human-sized monkey-like ragdolls were there in this house?
4: Oh, I reckon there was like about a dozen, I don't know, 9 to 12 in this kind of pyramid in the centre, and then ones around the walls or whatever.
1: Like, oh, John, that's so sinister. You're in a horror movie now, aren't you? Did it feel like it? Feels like that to me. That's really chilling.
4: Yeah, it was, but I mean, you easily adapt. Like, there's nothing much I could do. And once I registered it was art, I was going, okay, I got it. Rich people have art. And so he's got this room where there's these half monkey rag dolls.
1: Right, you're in this 2-story house owned by Kanye West.
4: Yeah.
1: And it's full of a dozen faceless monkey human sized rag dolls that are just flopping around. They're just sort of flopping there.
4: Yeah.
1: What did that bring to mind to you, the sight of all those rag dolls?
4: Well, I was kind of going, and it seemed a bit like this is a bit heavy or whatever, but you can't help what goes into your subconscious.
1: And
4: like,
1: you are in the realm of magical thinking now.
4: Yeah. So I was like going, this looks like the pile in the centre. I was going, this looks like after a war where they find a pit of people, victims of the war or whatever. But then I was like going, John, you're being self-indulgent. Even if it looks like a pit of bodies in a war, why are you making them Jewish bodies? Why? What about Cambodians or whatever? But then after I'd come out of the mansion and went back to Australia, I fell into this conversation with this gallery owner in Melbourne, and she told me that Kanye's people, about a year earlier, had contacted this Melbourne gallery because one of the artists in the gallery had done these installation pieces of this kind of forest, because the artist is Jewish and she'd gone, I think it was to Poland, and it was based on the forest she'd seen around the concentration camps. And so then it became like, why did Kanye, what was he Googling that he ends up, like, was he Googling installation art or was he Googling Holocaust? Like, anyway, the long and the short of it is the artist ended up getting flown by Kanye and Kim to another of their mansions in Los Angeles, and she did up their house for their celebrity Christmas party. And so he'd kind of taken this artwork that originally had been, you know, about the forests around concentration camps and just thought, oh, no, this looks like cool trees that you'd have in a, I don't know, like for a Christmas party. He seems to have this weird interest in Jewish stuff.
1: You know, in the mid-1970s, David Bowie went to a strange place in his own mind, and later he was sincerely remorseful about this. Mm. He was taking far too much cocaine, far too many other drugs. He was being hailed quite rightly as a genius, which he probably definitely was, able to create whole worlds suddenly, create new personas for himself like Ziggy Stardust and the Thin White Duke and whatever, and then dismantle them, and he's experimenting with identity. He's doing quite extraordinary things in popular culture. He's got insane amounts of money and he's living in Los Angeles. And the next thing you know, he's wearing a swastika on his arm and he's saying interesting things that could easily be interpreted to mean he was playing around with anti-Semitic thought. I think when people are given that kind of power, cultural power, and that much money and that many drugs, and they're living in a place like Los Angeles, their mind will wander into all kinds of dark places, won't it?
4: Yeah, no, I looked into the whole David Bowie thing because when I saw what Kanye, that occurred to me too, with it is like there's just artists and they play with fire, with Nazi imagery. Is Kanye playing with fire like Bowie did? And you're right, as soon as you start going, I'm going to push buttons, you end up for some reason at the Nazis. I think there's these universal touch points of transgression, and one of them's Nazis and the other's slavery, like black slavery. And so it does seem like if you're going to start playing with fire as an artist, and also no one says no to you, it seems like you just end up at Nazism. This is how I'm going to play with fire.
1: If you're an artist who's into transgression,
4: that
1: door is the biggest, and it's got the brightest neon lights around the swastika above it. That's the door that they're going to
4: And also through. There is just a je ne sais quoi about the design and the art direction of Nazism. And it just makes it very confusing. At what point do you say, even if you're going to be generous, like I'd be generous and I'd go, well, you know, some artist wants to play with fire, cool, fine, or whatever. But then at what point, if it becomes political, like I'm obviously against Nazis politically, but then when I was younger, I got into the Sex Pistols and Sid Vicious had a swastika.
1: And he had a song called Belson Was a Gas.
4: Yeah. And it was quite challenging because, you know, my grandparents had escaped the Nazis, all the families were killed. And I really had to think about what was going on there with the Sex Pistols and...
1: Yeah, well, here's another thought.
4: Yeah.
1: It's kind of like where you end up when you've run out of ideas. Isn't it where you end up where you run out of ideas about how to be interestingly transgressive?
4: Ah, yes. Okay.
1: You put on the Nazi armband. Or, on the other hand, you really mean it.
4: Yeah, totally. There's those two things. And then also, it is 2023-4 as opposed to 1970s with David Bowie and the Sex Pistols. And the backdrop to the world and the different things in play are just, it's so confusing to get your head around. You know, like, unlike Sid Vicious or David Bowie, Kanye West is a black American. And that adds this other weird thing. And then on top of that, his fan base, for some of them, they're going to be hearing about these conspiracies about the Jews for the first time. Like, when Sid Vicious and David Bowie did it, people would have had their heads around the Nazis a bit more. The Holocaust had happened a bit closer to when they were doing it. But now it's like 15-year-old kids hearing from Kanye West for the first time these esoteric conspiracies spreading the protocols of the Elders of Zion to 15-year-old hip-hop fans.
1: Can I just say the obvious thing as well, John?
4: Yeah.
1: Does Kanye West know what Adolf Hitler thought of black people? Or does that even matter?
4: Kanye himself has disavowed things about black identity as he sees it, not as I see it. Like, he disavowed or distanced himself from Black Lives Matter. He said black people in America at least have a slave mentality. Like, he was prodding at things. It's just, when it gets to, like, the far right, the strange bedfellows are incredible. And I think there's a lot of self-interest. So if you're a white nationalist and you know Kanye West, this famous guy who's black, is on your side, you're like, oh, my God. And also they love trolling. Like, that's a real aspect of the far right, at least in America. So they'd love that. They love everything being disorienting, and it's very confusing.
1: On Conversations Today, my guest is John Safran. You explore the interesting and fraught relationship in the United States between Jewish Americans and black Americans.
4: Yeah.
1: Like, it's really clear at the outset of the civil rights movement, the strongest non-black supporters of the civil rights movement in the 50s and 60s and 70s in the United States was really Jewish. Like, a whole lot of Jewish Americans came out in support of that. On the other hand, Jewish Americans were accused of running the music industry and exploiting black artists. Then you found that Kanye West had been studying the Torah under a rabbi.
4: Yeah.
1: Around about the same time he'd been making anti-Semitic statements. Is there any point trying to find a through line here with that, John?
4: I don't know. I think it was like tapping into the energy of the universe or something. So he finds things around religion and scripture kind of really energizing and almost dangerous, a bit like I do. But he can take it to the next level and kind of work out, well, I'm going to try to learn the Torah with a rabbi. He was also trying to learn the Christian Bible with this homeless guy who lived in a car at the church where he went to. So he wasn't only chasing this Jewish stuff, he was chasing this Christian stuff, but he'd kind of pursue these things for just a short term and then just get bored and move on. Like, I've done that just on a very lower level, like in high school where I wanted to learn the trumpet and my parents got me a trumpet. And then I just turned up for a few lessons and then, like a brat, you know, like just...
1: So the Torah for him and the schoolhouse and the mansion...
4: Yeah, it's just like that.
1: That's his trumpet.
4: Yeah, it's his trumpet. It's like those things that we all have where we get excited about something for a short term and then we move on. But in his case, he's just got all the money and the team to make it way more hectic.
1: Interestingly, Kanye said, in defence of his statements, he said, well, anyway, black people are the real Jews.
4: Yeah.
1: What's the thinking behind that, as you understand it?
4: Well, so that's a super American thing. I think one of the missing pieces of the puzzle when you look at Kanye is you go, well, he's black or he's Christian or whatever, but he's also American. And Americans just, I mean, this in a good way, I love Americans, right? So I'm not having a go at Americans, and I understand Australians and everyone else can be self-indulgent too or whatever, but Americans just think it's all about them. From Joseph Smith, who founded the Mormons, to Charles Manson, that they're all like, oh, Jesus.
1: He's really American.
4: He's really American. Yeah. Like, yeah, Charles Manson was like, Jesus is going to come back and By a wild coincidence, it was like in the part of LA where Charles Manson lived.
1: And all the language of the founding of the United States is about building a new Jerusalem too.
4: Yeah. And like same with Joseph Smith and the Mormons, Jesus came to America. So kind of similar to that. That's this other layer of this weird thing with Kanye and what's his problem with Jews. Sometimes Kanye goes, I'm the real Jew. And he's taking that from the black Hebrew Israelites.
1: The black Hebrew Israelites?
4: Yes. They've decided that the Jews that are mentioned in the Torah are actually them. Jews.
1: When you say them, you mean Africans or black Americans?
4: Yeah, black Americans. They are the lost tribe. That they are the people who are referred to in the Bible.
1: Does that mean by the same token that you're a fake Jew?
4: Yes, totally. So they think people like me and my family and my ancestors, we stole the mantle of the chosen few off them and we've taken advantage of it and got all these benefits from it and it really belongs to them and they want it back. Did that even make – sometimes I talk this to me, it barely makes sense when it's coming out of my lips, but it's not my fault. In this case, it's not because I'm explaining it badly. It's just because it's like – it's that. It's this whole mess. So I did follow the thread of black Hebrew Israelites in this my adventure, and, yeah, it was wild.
1: At some point while you were spending your week-long writer's residency in Kanye West's abandoned mansion,
4: yep.
1: You decided it would be a good idea to get into the attic of one of these houses.
4: Yes.
1: Why did you want to do that?
4: Because it was a confusing space, the mansion. It's like really big mansion, but it's sort of like nothing, nothing, nothing, and then something. Like there was this room that was attached to the industrial kitchen with a sliding door that I didn't notice till the third day. And I opened this sliding door and in there's like gifts that have been sent to him. So there was these children's books with Russian script and like toy trains and they'd been sent from Russia to get like these Kanye West fans going, oh, we know what you're opening a school and we wanted to send you these things for the school. Like the whole place was mad like that. And then I realised from the outside, I'd seen this attic window, but I hadn't gone up there.
1: So what happened when you clambered up into this attic?
4: Well, so first of all, there's this stench and there's animal droppings and hardened animal droppings. And then also there was a hole in the attic where the roof had fallen in and there was this big bird, what looked like half like a turkey, half like a vulture. So sort of pretty horrifying.
1: And what was it doing?
4: It was like chipping away at this mouse.
1: And what did you think when you saw this bird of prey eating a mouse in the rooftop attic of this house?
4: I admit I was pretty frightened.
1: Right.
4: But it didn't seem to worry about me in the attic. It just seemed to be worried about its
1: meal. Right.
4: Its meal. So then I went to the window because I wanted to look out from the perspective of being in the attic looking out to the street. And then I hear this screech. It's like this scraping. It's like a... And it's like a gate scraping and
1: it's loud?
4: Yeah.
1: And when you turned around, what was the bird doing?
4: Like the wings were stretched out and like it clearly decided, because I thought it didn't have a problem with me because it was just concentrating on its mouth.
1: What problem, what possible problem could the vulture, the flesh-eating vulture have with me, an interloper in its domain?
4: Yes.
1: And when it stretched its wings out, how big was this bird?
4: I think it's like me lying down. The wingspan was that. Because it didn't look like, because when it was, its wings were tucked in, it didn't look that big on there.
1: So you turned around and saw this gigantic vulture with its wings outstretched, the size of a human almost, and it's making these terrifying, screeching, menacing noises to you. And how close is it to you when it's doing this?
4: Quite close, but it wasn't like walking towards me, but it was...
1: So what did you do?
4: Well, I climbed through the hole in the roof too, because it was like blocking me getting back down the ladder.
1: All right, so you climbed through the hole in the roof, but now you're on top of a roof.
4: Yes.
1: How do you get down from that?
4: I started imagining that I'd seen a ladder, like a fixed ladder on the other side of the roof. So I was like, okay, so I headed towards that.
1: Did the flesh-eating vulture follow you onto the roof?
4: No.
1: Oh, isn't that nice?
4: So that was good. So I eventually got down from the roof of the thing. But I felt like it was good. It was like I was really making the most of the mansion, if you know what I mean. You don't want to squander the opportunity. I'm only going to be here once. I hadn't really thought about climbing on the roof until the situation presented itself. But in retrospect, it's like, no, that's That's good.
1: When I first met you, you know, it was 25 years ago or something, we've been doing Race Around the World. One of the very best videos you made was of you breaking into Disneyland. You're climbing over a fence into Disneyland. It was very, very funny, very, very entertaining. And there is a long history of you making documentaries or writing books where you don't so much break, but you do enter quite a few places where you've not been invited and you've climbed over fences and opened doors that weren't really yours to be opened. Is this a compulsion?
4: I don't know what this is. This is where I want someone to read this book and explain to me why. Because I clearly, like, I don't have to do it. But also the other thing you've got to understand is it's usually not, like, that premeditated, but it's just something I do. And then it's like the next thing I've done it. And
1: and you live with the consequences.
4: Yeah. So I reckon, like, some psychologist could explain why I do this. Because clearly I've got other options besides breaching fences and stuff. I am quite fascinated by, like, what's going on behind closed doors. Like, when I was younger, if there was, like, a Freemason hall or something, I'd be like, what's going on behind there, man?
1: What's going in that room? Yeah. Right. I mean, a house is a really famous metaphor for the self. The self, or for the mind, even.
4: Oh, yes.
1: So you, John Safran, I'm just putting this to you, sir. Yes. Is this you kind of, like, clambering your way into the id of Kanye West by climbing into his house and squatting in there for a while to see the kind of ragdolls of his id floating around, to see what junk is floating around? In the mind of this powerful and very interesting man, a man who's genuinely hailed as a creatively brilliant man, to see how it is that he entertains such poisonous, hateful thoughts.
4: Yeah, I mean, I would have loved to have found some little room in there where he's got the golden Nazi eagle and the flags, but that's not what I discovered. I did discover a lot of other stuff that was...
1: Yeah, like a dozen strange ragdolls.
4: Oh, yeah, exactly. So that kind of thing. Yeah, I mean...
1: Which is very weird.
4: I think
1: sinister as well, myself.
4: I think I was climbing in his head, but I also think I was climbing in my head.
1: You know, with stories like this, and we're back in the world of Hollywood magical thinking, you think you're going to find the sled with Rosebud written on the side. But you didn't find that. But what you did find was a credit card with Kanye West's name on it in an envelope.
4: Yeah. Yes.
1: So you took it out of the envelope.
4: Yeah.
1: And you have a credit card with Kanye West's name on it.
4: But listen,
1: did you use that credit card?
4: This, I need my lawyer here to answer this question. Yeah, so, I mean, you know, it depends. Like Bill Clinton said, like, what is.
1: Okay.
4: Yes.
1: So your official position is you can neither confirm nor deny.
4: Yeah, I guess.
1: Okay, well, if you were to have used Kanye West credit card, in theory, would you have used it to buy something expensive or a cup of coffee, just perhaps?
4: No, I'd never. There's lines I wouldn't. No, I wouldn't purchase something expensive, Your Honour.
1: John, this excursion into the strange world of Kanye West, or Yee, has been completely fascinating. Thank you very much for coming and telling this story.
4: No, thank you very much. Race Around the World host Richard Feitler. You could have stopped me. That's the thing. You could have stopped me. When I broke into Disneyland on Race Around the World, you could have said, stop it. And no one stopped me. So then the next thing, I'm hassling Ray Mard. And then the next thing, I'm breaking into, like, nightclub. It's like Australia could have stopped me, but they didn't. And now it's ended up in Kanye's mansion.
1: I'm an accessory after the fact before the fact as well. John, thank you very much.
4: Thank you.
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1: I spoke with John Safran in 2024 about his book, Squat. John's currently appearing with Zan Rowe in Race Around the World on ABC TV. This episode of Conversations was made on the lands of the Gadigal people. The executive producer was Nicola Harrison. I'm Richard Feidler. Thanks for listening.

0: ABC News, good afternoon. I'm Michael Bausch. Cash-strapped mortgage holders could be in for some relief today, with the Reserve Bank Board widely expected to pause interest rate hikes for the first time this year. Chelsea Hetherington reports.
1: The Reserve Bank has hiked rates three times this year, with the official cash rate sitting at 4.35%. The central bank is now widely expected to give homeowners some relief and keep rates on hold today. National accounts earlier this month revealed economic growth slowing through the first quarter. Unemployment has pushed up to 4.5%, while inflation, though still well above the RBA's 2-3% target band, was lower than feared in April. The RBA will reveal its decision at 2:30 p.m. Eastern Standard Time.
0: Police have made multiple arrests over a spate of alleged car thefts in North Queensland. In one of those incidents, an SUV with a baby inside was allegedly taken from a Townsville home yesterday afternoon. The alleged offenders returned the infant a short time later. A total of 8 teenagers and 2 adults are facing charges as investigations continue. One

0: saved the state of Israel from annihilation while warning the fight continues. Earlier, US President Donald Trump said a preliminary agreement to end the war in the Gulf has already been signed by the US and Iran, and an official signing ceremony will take place on Friday in Switzerland. It marks the most significant step yet to resolve the conflict, which has killed hundreds and upended global energy markets. Much about the agreement still remains unknown, but US officials say Iran has to satisfy demands to never build a nuclear weapon.
1: Disturbing new figures have shed light on the scale and scope of drug overdoses in Australia. Caitlin Gribben has details.
2: The Pennington Institute's drug overdose data reveals nearly 2,600 people died in 2024. That's one person every 3.5 hours, or 7 deaths a day. Pennington, a non-profit drug policy research group, says an early preview of its annual overdose report shows 80% of the deaths were unintentional drug-induced fatalities. The report analysed Australian Bureau of Statistics data. Deaths related to cocaine, stimulants such as methamphetamine, and opioids such as heroin all increased in 2024.
1: To the Soccer World Cup, and New Zealand and Iran are 1-1 at halftime in their Group G match being played in Los Angeles. Earlier, there was plenty of entertainment and drama, headlined by Cabo Verde's draw with powerhouse Spain, as Amanda Shalala reports.
3: Cabo Verde is the second smallest nation to ever qualify for the World Cup and produced a powerhouse defensive effort against Spain, considered one of the tournament favourites. The reigning European champions had 27 shots on goal to 6 in Atlanta, but Cabo Verde's 40-year-old goalkeeper, Vozinho, repelled all attempts in the scoreless draw. In Seattle, Belgium and Egypt shared a 1-1 draw, and it was the same scoreline between Uruguay and Saudi Arabia in Miami.
1: To finance on the markets, the ASX 200 is down 37 points to 8,877. The Australian dollar's worth 70.64 US cents. Queensland's weather, scattered showers today for eastern districts, tending widespread at times about the coast and ranges north of Cardwell. Mostly fine elsewhere, Brisbane's top 23. Showers tomorrow in the far southwest and continuing in the east. Mostly fine, though, for the rest of the state. Brisbane and the Sunshine Coast, 15 to 23, the Gold Coast 14 to 23, and at Ipswich 10 to 23. 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
5: Good afternoon. Welcome to the program. Today, it's all about fertiliser. The federal government says there's more on the way. One importer is less than happy about the underwriting of fertiliser imports. And are we missing an opportunity to put some critical minerals on the critical minerals list? You'll hear all about that very soon. Later in the program, we'll look at new funding for a stalled dam project in southern Queensland and a look at some of the alternatives being explored for Queensland's fishing industry when we see gill nets phased out next year. That's all still to come on the Queensland Country Hour. I'd love to hear from you this afternoon. 0487 993 222 is the number to send me a message, or you can email me anytime, countryhour@abc.net.au. Now, 3 more shipments of urea for Australian farmers are expected to arrive in the country in the next few weeks under the latest deal secured by the federal government. Federal Ag Minister Julie Collins has today announced a partnership with Incitec Pivot, CSBP and Summit Fertiliser for these latest shipments through the government's $7.5 billion fuel and fertiliser security facility, which allows it to streamline and underwrite the purchase of fertiliser by the private sector. Now, some in that sector are not happy about this at all. Selena Green asked Julie Collins, though, to explain how much fertiliser was on the way.
6: Yes, we've got approximately another 98,500 tonnes of urea coming in for Australian farmers.

0: That takes the total now through the Export Finance Australia arrangement to around 340,000 additional tonnes of urea coming into the country, which is great news for our farmers and does provide a bit more certainty in uncertain times. So this is good news for our farmers.
1: When is this latest or these latest shipments expected to arrive?
0: We expect them to come on their way very soon, and certainly now since the war has started, we've now cleared 1.4 million tonnes of urea since late February. So it is still significantly arriving in Australia, and I think the important message here for our farmers is the amount of urea in Australia that's coming in this growing season is similar to other seasons because of the work that we've been able to do working hand in hand with the fertiliser sector and indeed with our agricultural industry. So this is a win all the way around.
1: So should Australian farmers feel reassured that there is enough fertiliser on hand in Australia now to get through this current season?
0: Well, we've certainly been doing everything that we can do to be able to give a bit more certainty to our farmers, and that's certainly what you've seen from us. We've got our fertiliser working group that continues to meet weekly, and of course I have been having weekly meetings with the agriculture industry since this conflict began, and I think it's by working together that we've got to this point. And so, you know, an additional 340,000 tonnes of urea coming into the country because of the work that we've been able to do, I think is good news, and certainly also working with our trading partners, particularly in the region, to secure some of those supplies.
1: Now, under this measure and under this agreement to underwrite urea imports during the conflict, are there further shipments anticipated under this particular arrangement?
0: We'll certainly continue to do the work. Obviously, the news of an agreement is very good news in terms of the conflict, but certainly we do know that recovery will take some time, and obviously we're all hoping that the Strait of Hormuz reopens as quickly as possible, but we do know that the impact will continue with us for some time, so we'll continue to work with the sector to do everything we can do. You know, this shipments that we're talking about are with Incitec Pivot, CSBP and Summit, so we continue to work broadly across the fertiliser industry.
1: That agreement, though, access to Export Finance Australia, when does that agreement expire? I mean, does it have a shelf life? Does it end once the ships start flowing freely through that strait and prices hopefully, you know, come down due to a more secure supply? I mean, is there a sort of end date on this?
0: We'll continue to monitor that very, very closely and continue to work with industry. We have done this, obviously, working with industry and at industry's request to make sure that we have the urea in Australia that our farmers need. Our prime main concern and objective has always been to do everything we can to shield Australians as much as possible. And you've seen that in the work we've done in terms of our farmers to get the urea into Australia. So we'll keep working with industry for as long as we need to. We're knowing that recovery will take some time.
1: As you say, this arrangement has secured that amount of fertiliser coming in recent months. But do you expect this decision to come back to bite in any way in terms of anti-competitiveness, choosing to underwrite certain importers and not others? Has this put smaller players at a disadvantage and potentially disrupted that market further, though?
0: Well, we've been working with a whole range of people within the industry, and we've been working through the fertiliser working group, and we really make no apologies for trying to get as much urea into Australia for Australian farmers as we possibly can. That has been our objective, to shield our farmers as much as possible, and we'll continue to do that.
1: Has it given, though, those companies that have been granted access to, have they been given, though, a competitive advantage in the fertiliser market now, though?
0: Well, as I said, Export Finance Australia does continue to work with industry and with a range of fertiliser providers in Australia in relation to what is available through Export Finance Australia.
1: Do other companies have as equal access to be able to access that funding as others, as those who have
0: and
1: already?
0: Export Finance Australia have certainly been working with other companies, absolutely.
1: Longer term, this has obviously highlighted some fundamental challenges in ensuring essential inputs like fertiliser are available when these global disruptions occur. So what's going to be put in place to ensure the same scenario doesn't happen again? Obviously, there's been a very vocal and strong push throughout this conflict for Australia to look at onshore production or possibility of stockpiling, given it is a matter of food security and important to the economy. What happens now to ensure we don't end up in this same situation next time there is a disruption?
0: There's a few things there. Two things that I really want to take note of is obviously we've got the Perdaman plant coming on in Western Australia around the middle of next year. That will produce very substantial amounts of urea here in Australia. That has been supported through a loan through the national, the NAIF, in terms of the finance. Around $220 million has gone into the Perdaman plant to support the production of urea back in Australia.

0: The other thing that I would say is obviously we also have our food security strategy that we are working on, and there have been announcements in the budget in terms of fuel and fertiliser and security of supply chains, and more work to be done in terms of Australian sovereign capabilities. So there are lessons to be learnt, certainly, and what we're doing is we're working with industry to make sure that we learn them and that we're better prepared in the future.
1: Federal Minister for Agriculture, Fisheries and Forestry Julie Collins speaking with Selena Green. And as you heard there, there are some who are less than happy with the underwriting of these shipments. And a fertiliser importer, in fact, is scathing, saying that the federal government isn't looking out for smaller businesses while the nation's biggest companies benefit. Now, this company believes the government is picking winners and distorting the market, which will result in less competition and smaller amounts of fertiliser landing onshore. Mark Bean is the managing director of Marnco, which is an importer and distributor of fertiliser to both Australia and New Zealand. He tells Warwick Long the government should end the underwriting program.
2: To be honest, I've got huge problems with it now. I don't see anything, any shining light in it, because in effect, as I said earlier, the market was able to source product from elsewhere and different markets. So, and you know, the market mechanics were working and supply was coming, and then sincerely believe that that the government came to the party a bit late and subsidised only a few for importing companies. So, you know, now that there's three companies, and I do some rough calculations, they only make up probably 35 to 40% of the entire supply chain or normal imported product in Australia. So there's 60% of importers that have missed out from government support. And in effect, the government support is what they call a price risk mechanism, where these importers are able to purchase product at a certain price, and if the price comes off, be underwritten by the government. Now, we have already ordered vessels in February, March that are coming now that are completely against the market and against the Commonwealth balance sheet.
3: So the fertiliser that you have that's arriving now, as opposed to the fertiliser the government's underwriting through these three other companies, if the price goes down, you have to wear that. But if the price goes down, those three companies that have taken part of this government program, they're protected. Is that right?
2: Look, we don't know the exact mechanics of this. Everyone that's part of the or has applied to be part of this facility has signed NDAs. Up until now, we haven't received an NDA. So, anything I say is circumspect. But the general gist, as I understand it, was to make sure that importers weren't dissuaded from purchasing product because of high prices and the fear that they may take substantial losses if the market came off. So all we can surmise is that the part of the downside is covered by the government, if not all. And so it's happened so fast, because I think the first funding came in May and the market's come off substantially. So ultimately it's the taxpayer that's going to be covering the differential.
3: And you're not part of this scheme, but you're still importing fertiliser. So do these other companies have an advantage then over you in the marketplace?
2: Of course. I mean, their balance sheet is protected by the Commonwealth's balance sheet. Free markets thrown out the window. And, you know, my company, along with a hell of a lot of other companies, will need to take write-downs on their inventory because of this competition. Now, we love competition. That's what we do. But when we're competing on a unlevel playing field, it's not good enough, and it's ultimately not going to be sustainable for us to continue. And, you know, I need to make your listeners aware that it's not only Marnco that's affected or other importers, but it's also down the chain resellers of fertilizer that are caught out, where they would have bought, 1,000-ton, 2,000-ton parcel to ensure supply for their customers, and all of a sudden their future viability is in question. And these aren't just big corporates. They're mum and dad shops as well.
3: Even today, the government's made an announcement about bringing more fertiliser under this program in. We're not talking small amounts here. 98,500 tonnes is today's announcement, with the government saying they're partnering with Incitec Pivot, CSBP and Summit Fertiliser to get these three additional fertilizer shipments. So with that much coming and prices coming back in the market, are you worried about what this means for your business?
2: I mean, I was worried already. And, you know, this is just the nail in the coffin, you know, that these guys are continuing to get support, at, you know, when the market has corrected and they continue to be able to play or compete against us with the Commonwealth balance sheet. Yeah, I was flabbergasted when you told me before that the Commonwealth are coming to support again.
3: Have you and other businesses like you that haven't been underwritten by this government scheme so far, have you tried to take part or tried to find out more about the scheme?
2: Of course, but there's, you know, I've reached out numerous times, but, you know, there's seemingly a select few that have been chosen to participate. And, you know, even if you go to DAF's website, it mentions that people that aren't selected should just go about their business and compete, which is very, very ironic, given that, you know, they may destroy the future viability of our businesses.
3: What do you think could happen if it remains as it is?
2: Well, look, I hope it doesn't remain for much longer because, you know, for intents and purposes, the war is over and the straits should open, which is a good thing for farmers. But long term, if companies like Manco and other importers and, you know, resellers are affected, all it means is that there will be further consolidation and less competition, which will ultimately mean that, you know, prices go up and the farmer will have less choice.
3: And we're not talking about government support going to smaller players in this market, are we? We're CESPPs, Wesfarmers, I think, Incitec Pivot, correct, obviously Australian Multinational Summit, Sumitomo. Like, we're not talking about a government sort of picking winners from smaller Australian companies. These are the big players that are getting first crack at this.
2: Correct. And look, you know, I mean, to give a little, how do I put it, credence to the government's, well, what they've done, they cherry-picked some suppliers that had national or footprints on the East Coast or West Coast to make it easy. But there are, you know, other competitors and other importers that have the same footprint that could have been chosen as well. So, you know, I think they just jumped in and threw this money at select importers, and we have to question how they were chosen and why they were chosen. But, yeah, the unintended consequences of this are huge.
3: So you think that less fertiliser is coming to Australia because of the government's intervention in the market?
2: Well, definitely. You know, speaking to other importers in open forums with the government, when you know that urea is as volatile as it is, and one competitor, or competitors rather, have price protection with the Commonwealth balance sheet, and you're susceptible to full market risk, you're not going to bring it in, because if they do discount the price, you have to wear it. Whereas they, you know, they get subsidised or paid by the government for wearing that risk. So it definitely has dissuaded importers from bringing in product.
3: If you had a chance to speak to Julie Collins, the Agriculture Minister, or someone from the government about this scheme and give them feedback, what would you be telling them to do?
2: Or just stop and, you know, find a time machine to go back in time and undo what you're going to do, because I think, you know, they just tried to solve a problem very quickly, and now they've caused, like, huge systematic issues that, you know, could flow through the industry for quite a while.
1: Mark Bean is the Managing Director of Manco, an importer and distributor of fertiliser to Australia and New Zealand. He was speaking there to Warwick Long. It's 21 past 12. You're listening to the Queensland Country Hour. We're going to stay on the fertiliser issue next, because some of the critical ingredients in creating our own domestic supply do not appear on a critical list. I'll bring you that story next. A little later, before we check in with the Weather Bureau, the latest detection of fire ants in Queensland, that is a timely reminder to stay vigilant. That's all still to come on the Country Hour. In the meantime, send me a message, 0487 993 222. Do you have any concerns about competition in the fertiliser sector in the wake of the conflict in the Middle East? Share your view with me or send me an email, countryhour@abc.net.au.
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1: Because the discussion around fertiliser supply has raised that question about why we don't make more of it here in Australia. And as that gets explored, what you might be interested to know is that when you produce fertiliser, there are two critical minerals required, phosphate and potash, that do not appear on Australia's critical mineral list. Now, that list contains 31 minerals found in the ground in Australia that are considered essential to our modern technology, our economy and national security, but not phosphate and potash. Coalition frontbencher and Queensland Senator Susan McDonald tells Crispian Yeomans that that needs to change.
5: It is difficult to get these mining projects up. It is hard work. We have very slow approval processes. The government has just made changes to capital gains tax, which means it's harder to get equity market investment in order to run those projects. But all the more reason why the government must take urgent action to add phosphate and potash to our critical minerals list, because that gives those small miners the opportunity to access the Critical Minerals Fund, the Modern Manufacturing Fund, and other Australian government project funding and incentives in order to compete with international products and get these projects up in Australia's national interest.
6: Now, phosphate is essentially a form of phosphorus, and I note that phosphorus is on Australia's strategic materials list, and the Australian government website says that that is because supply chains are not currently vulnerable enough to meet the criteria. Would you agree with that suggestion there?
5: No, I don't, because the strategic materials list provides absolutely no encouragement to producers at all. It doesn't provide them with access to any better pathways for approvals or for funding. We know that in Australia, our cost of doing business, our capital costs, our very slow environmental approval processes, that makes it much harder to get a project up here. We need these projects online, and we need them online urgently now. And so for that reason, we need to stop mucking around with strategic materials. We need to move to the strategic minerals list. And I think that the criteria for what puts something on the strategic minerals list, sometimes we think that if something is in abundance or that we have clear identification of resources, that that is enough. But it's not. It's not. It's the same reason why the Coalition's policy at the last election was to make copper a strategic mineral. We know that we have lots of copper, but it is very hard to compete in the world market, particularly now that China has invested in copper smelters, to ensure that the projects are built here, the investment comes here, the well-paid jobs come here, and of course, we're securing supply chains, not just for ourselves, but for our defence and trading partners as well.
6: Senator Susan McDonald, she's a Queensland senator and a Coalition frontbencher. Senator, if these minerals were so important, particularly for fertiliser, why weren't they added during the time that the Coalition was in power?
5: Well, that's a terrific question. And I guess Australia has for too long relied on the market, on international supply chains, to provide us with the things that we need. I think that those times are over. We need to be making sure that our supply chains are secured either from here in Australia and, as I said before, to ensure that our trading and, importantly, our defence partners have secure Western supply chains.
6: So are we talking about a strategic difference in the way that perhaps the Coalition went forward with securing critical minerals maybe 5-10 years ago versus now?
5: That's exactly right. I think that the world has changed. We've now become aware that supply chains have become captured, particularly by China, whether it be rare earths, critical minerals, and some of the other commodity groups. It is up to Australia to make urgent and proactive action right now in order to make change. And at the last election, we did take forward a policy of adding phosphate, potash, copper, tin, uranium, bauxite, aluminium, alumina, nickel, To the critical minerals list for the reasons that I've already outlined, that it is important that Australia

0: make sure that these important elements that are critical to Australia's success, Australia's national interest, and to supply chains that we seek to support other countries like the USA, Japan, Korea, those trading and defence partners with their suppliers. So for all of those reasons, it's the time is now to take action. If we don't take action now, we may well miss the opportunity to be developing these resources, to be attracting the investment and making sure, particularly for fertiliser, particularly for food supply, getting investment into them now to make sure that we have secure supply as soon as we can.
1: Queensland Senator Susan McDonald, Shadow Minister for Resources and Northern Australia, speaking to Crispian Yeomans. What do you think? Should we be adding phosphate and potash to the critical minerals list? Do you think it makes a difference? 0487 993 222. Let me know if you've got the supply you need to get through winter, particularly when it comes to fertiliser, as we watch those developments with the potential reopening of the Strait of Hormuz coming. We'll bring you all the latest information as it comes to hand. You're listening to the Queensland Country Hour. It's almost 12:30. I'll have the Weather Bureau for you very soon. But up next, a look at the latest detection of fire ants in Queensland.
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1: A new colony of fire ants has been detected on the Sunshine Coast outside the current containment boundary, but inside an existing biosecurity zone. The nest at Kunda Park Industrial Estate was found during proactive surveillance activities and was immediately treated. But Invasive Species Council Advocacy Director Rhys Pianta tells Jennifer Nichols that it's a reminder that residents need to stay vigilant.
4: It is unrelated to the previous fire ant nest found in this area. This fire ant nest was located by using tracing and compliance activities and through deployment of detector dogs to this particular site, which found the fire ant nest. It's since been destroyed, but it's a reminder to all residents throughout southeast Queensland, in particular those near the fire ant zone, to remain vigilant this winter, because fire ant nests will be much more visible in the colder months.
5: And what do they do in winter that they may not do in summer?
4: In wintertime, the fire ants build taller mounds above the ground, and that's because they're trying to catch the heat of the sun's rays to maintain the temperature within their fire ant colony. So the byproduct of that is that the fire ant nests themselves become a bit easier to find visually because they're no longer below the ground. They are more likely to be building up higher above the ground in wintertime. Residents should take comfort in the fact that this fire ant detection is as a result of the enhanced compliance activities that have been increased over the last few years. Those compliance activities involve checking high-risk carrier industries, so industries like turf, soil, hay and mulch, that are very likely to move fire ants to new locations. The fact that this nest was detected that way shows that those compliance activities are working. And it's a reminder too for people in these sectors that we all have a responsibility not to move fire ants from place to place. Eradication will only succeed if the fire ants themselves are contained in the eradication zone.
5: What sort of discoveries have been made outside the eradication and suppression zone in southeast Queensland lately?
4: Recently, Binnaburra, south of the infestation zone on the Gold Coast, has had a fire ant detection. There have been detections on the Scenic Rim in the surveillance area just outside the eradication zone. And this new one on the Sunshine Coast is the latest detection. But it's worthwhile keeping in mind that infestations in New South Wales, around Toowoomba and on offshore islands from Brisbane have been eradicated. And it looks like there's been some success in removing the fire ant infestations in central Queensland too. These are encouraging signs. It shows that we're getting on top of the outlier outbreaks and the number

0: of movement events of firearms are decreasing. Some of that could be as a result of the enhanced compliance and awareness in the community.
1: Can you run us through how the eradication and suppression zone works?
0: The eradication zone is at least 850,000 hectares. There's a fire and infestation area which is surrounded by a 10-kilometre band where eradication work is being undertaken. And that band is being progressively moved in over the years. The area inside that eradication containment band is the suppression zone, where the fire ant numbers of nests are to be reduced as low as possible to protect people and animals from being stung. But ultimately, the way that we remove fire ants from Australia is through that eradication zone work, where there's up to 6 rounds of treatment every 2 years deployed across every property, and every property is checked for fire ants to ensure that it's fire ant free.
1: And how much progress has been made on actually reducing the numbers significantly within that zone?
0: This summer, there were good reports of up to around 90% reductions in some locations, particularly on the scenic rim where aerial fire ant suppression was deployed for the first time. That's encouraging, but it's not a permanent reduction in fire ant numbers. And in many areas, we are starting to see those numbers increase. That's why it's so important that suppression work continues while the eradication program does its work of achieving the ultimate goal of removing fire ants from Australia once and for all.
2: Invasive Species Council Advocacy Director Rhys Pienta speaking to Jennifer Nichols. 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It's 26-1 of the Weather Bureau for you. Next, I've got a message through on 0487 993 222 from Tom at Landers Chute, who says, quick question, what type of site was this found on? Construction, existing site, vacant site? Tom, what we know is that it was an industrial estate. We don't know the exact nature of the business at this stage. We do know that the National Fire Ant Eradication Program is investigating whether it was how that particular nest came to be. As you heard from Rhys Pienta there, it is not believed to be connected to other infestations at this point. So that's still under investigation. When we have more firm information for you, we will bring it to you. 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The Weather Bureau's up next.
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2: And Phelim Hanafy is the senior forecaster on duty this afternoon at the Weather Bureau. Phelim, I nearly called you a senior broadcaster. Which, you know, swings and roundabouts.
4: Not quite there. Not a long way away yet. A bit too incoherent at this stage.
2: We'll give it a crack. We'll get you doing a shift. It'll be fine. Phelim, good afternoon. How are things looking across Queensland this afternoon?
4: Yeah, this afternoon it's... You know, we've got the coastal showers along the east coast. They've been peppering away there along parts of the southeast and central coast and up around the north tropical coast as well. There are plenty of gaps in between them, but still plenty of showers peppering. Not too much in the gauges, though. And we did see some pockets up above 60 mil or around 60 mil around the Daintree to the 24 hours to 9 a.m. this morning. So there was a bit in those showers further north as well. And, yeah, those showers will continue over the next few days. But really, the watch point in terms of the weather this week will be yet another cloud band winding itself up across western and central Australia. And that is going to push into far western Queensland from Thursday and bring more unseasonal rain to parts of western and interior Queensland as we head to Friday and into the weekend as well. The system will peak in the west, run out of steam as it moves east, but still it means yet another round of unseasonal rain for areas of western and interior Queensland.
2: And in terms of western Queensland, are we pretty much talking the full gamut from top to bottom?
4: Indeed, yeah. So at this time, we had one last week that didn't quite get up into areas further up in the northwest, but this time it'll bring broad swathe of western Queensland, including areas up around the northwest as well, and then into the northern interior, but to still feel some effects from it as that system moves east. Peak of the rainfall looks like during Thursday and into Friday across parts of the west, 10 to 30 mil. Could see some pockets above that though, 40 mil, maybe locally more, particularly areas of the northwest and southwest as well, with that system pushing in. It will

0: be a cloud band. So as it moves further east, you will see a lot of clouds spreading out ahead of it across parts of central, southern, and more broadly eastern Queensland as that system moves east. The rainfall though does weaken, so areas of the southern tier could still see 10 to 20 mil, maybe locally more from it, and then by the time it reaches the east over the weekend as well, probably the southeast seen the peak of it, maybe some isolated 10 to 20 mil, but most areas less than that, but likely to bring extensive cloud cover to end the week across eastern parts of Queensland.
1: What does that cloud cover mean in terms of temperatures?
0: Yeah, it's interesting. Temperatures well above average. Overnight mins, you know, in some areas, particularly along parts of the east, well into double digits as well. And, you know, 4 to 8 degrees above average broadly in parts of the interior as well. And certainly doesn't feel like winter at the moment. Daytime maxes well above average, up to 7 or 8 degrees in the west. With that cloud spilling in, though, they will cool a bit in the far west as that cloud thickens over. And then behind that cloud band, the daytime maxes do drop back as well. So, you know, 4 or 5, even 6 below average behind that, or with that cloud and behind that cloud cover as we go to the latter part of this week as well. In terms of the overnight mins, we see them cooling off slightly, but not significantly cold for the time of year. So we're not talking, even behind that system, any significant frost or cold outbreak as well, but maybe a little bit cooler than what we'll see in the coming days and under that cloud cover as well.
1: That'll be good news for anyone trying to get a last minute plant in off the moisture that they already got in some of this unseasonable rain. Do we have a sense of what's coming in behind this cloud band once it moves off the coast?
0: Yeah, it looks like it kind of lingers in the southeast, or at least the cloud band weakens, but you're still left with some residual showers into the early days of next week along parts of the east and particularly the southeast. And it looks like still those easterlies dominating. So though the temperatures cool off, they're not significantly cool for the time of year because the airflow still remains easterly, which is onshore rather than those drier southerlies or southwesties that bring those much cooler mornings as well. And yeah, generally, not any. When we look further out into next week, you know, perhaps some of the models are hinting at maybe we see another type of troughing near the northwest WA coast, which may, you know, hint at another cloud band, but that's a long way away yet. So most of the models show generally a drying out as we head into the early days or middle of next week for the interior at least anyway, but coastal showers for the east.
1: And speaking of the coast, what are you expecting in terms of the wind situation for our coastal forecast?
0: Yeah, the winds with north-south divide, we'll see the winds, we're looking at moderate to fresh along much of the east coast. Now, they're strongest across the northeast, where we do have extensive strong wind warnings in play for the Cooktown right down to Mackay Waters, particularly as we go to tomorrow in the middle of the week. And a watch point up here as well is that the swells outside the reef are going to increase as well. Now, this is driven by, you know, a combination of high near New Zealand, but also a low that's somewhere near Fiji that's going to move south in the southern in the southwest Pacific. And that's going to mean that some of the waves or some of the seas outside the reefs could be pretty significant, 3 to 4 metres, significant wave heights outside the reef in the coming days off the northeast as well. So just a watch point for with those winds that, you know, and those big seas outside the reef, that the conditions will be hazardous for marine use, particularly anyone thinking of venturing out beyond the reef. Further south, though, we'll see the winds ease off, much lighter in parts of the south and southeast as we go to the second half of this week. Before that, next system rolls in and we see the winds tick up again later in the weekend and into early next week.
1: Now, Phelan, before I let you go, do you think if the Weather Bureau had a rock band, you'd call it cloud band?
0: That's probably a good or rain band as well. A couple of other ones, maybe high on pressure. Maybe it might be another one or low blow.
1: I quite like that indeed. Maybe above average.
0: Above average, yes, perhaps. I think I could be here all day if I actually put my mind to it.
1: Phelan, thank you so much for your time on the Country Hour today.
0: My pleasure.
1: Phelan Hanafy, the senior forecaster on duty for you at the Weather Bureau this afternoon. And of course, you'll get the latest weather information right here on ABC Radio. And you'll also get it on your local ABC Facebook page. 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You can always check out the Weather Bureau's app and website as well. 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It's 18 minutes to one.
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1: Still to come on the program, I'll bring you the interim report from Roma and the Warwick cattle sale report as well. We'll do that before 1 o'clock. I've got a couple of text messages through on 0487993222. You can send a message to that number as well. David in Maryborough says, Australian farmers don't need a phosphate mine. We can get our phosphate needs by recycling it from urban wastewater. It's an interesting point. Thanks for sending that through. And from Andrew at Kutharaba, I hope I've said that right. Andrew, that one always trips me up. Andrew says, Susan McDonald's obviously working for the mining industry. I'd love to hear David Pocock's thoughts on her claims. David Pocock, the senator from the ACT, I believe. That's an interesting perspective. We might seek those out for you. And just a note from Bob at Charters Towers. Phosphorus, potassium and zinc are the three essential elements in the periodic table that are most likely to be in short supply for agricultural use worldwide during the 21st century. Bob, that is an interesting insight. Thank you for sharing it. You can share your insights and join the conversation on 0487993222. Now, the Queensland government's committing $3 million to advance a long-delayed dam project in southern Queensland. Emu Swamp Dam near Stanthorpe was approved, I think it was back in 2014, but has had a fair share of ups and downs over the past few years. Now, the state government says this new funding will support studies and business case work aimed at improving water security and drought resilience in the Southern Downs. In 2022, the federal government deferred its funding for the $240 million project, and the state moved it to a new assessment process. Water Minister Anne Lay says the new funding is a step forward for the project.
7: Well, Kelly, this is really exciting. We know that it's been very dry across the Southern Downs region, particularly around that Stanthorpe area. So the Christopher Miller government, we are investing to improve that drought resilience of the Southern Downs, and we're putting a $3 million boost to progress Emu Swamp Dam. Now, this is work that will build on the previous studies, address the challenges that have previously impacted the project, ensuring that all the options are properly assessed. And this is so important for the expansion and growth of agriculture around the Stanthorpe district, but also making sure that we shore up that urban supply for the town of Stanthorpe and the surrounding area.
1: You mentioned there that there have been several questions throughout the life of this project around its economic and environmental feasibility. What will this report do that's different to the reports that have come before?
7: Well, look, what we've seen is that under Labor's decade of decline, they swept the funding from this dam project. And you know, they've allowed water security for this whole region to fall behind. And that's why we've been working very closely in relation to Crestbrook Dam, but also with the Southern Downs Regional Council, about making sure there's not bill shock on projects that will impact on Warwick, making sure also that Warwick actually has additional treatment systems and upgrades around the Leslie Dam. So it is part of a regional water security and making sure that we progress the Emu Swamp Dam, because when you look at that area, there is not the availability of underground water. We actually have to look at storing water above ground. Emu Swamp Dam, there's been a considerable amount of work done with previous studies, so we need to make sure that we progress this critical water storage facility for the Southern Downs region so that agriculture can grow with water security and that we have that water security for the beautiful community of Stanthorpe.
1: Well, you mentioned there that there has been previous work done, a detailed business case, environmental impact statement. It's been considered as part of the regional water assessments. So what questions remain about the need and future of this project?
7: Look, there have been questions in the past in relation to what should the material be used for the actual dam wall. So we want to make sure that those sorts of things are properly assessed. We also want to make sure that all the environmental procedures and requirements and approvals are up to date. They need to be dusted off and we need to get back into those. So that's why we're putting this $3 million up to make sure that we progress this

0: Emu Swamp Dam because it is so important to the regional water security.
1: Well, on the Coordinator General's website, it says that the previous EIS has lapsed. So is that environmental work need to be done again?
0: Look, I think the important thing there from the Coordinator General is that this boost, this $3 million funding boost by the Christofouli government, will make sure that we stand back up this project and get it back on track. And I think that's the really important thing about what we're doing. The money under Labor's decade of decline was swept away from this project. What we're doing is standing it back up because we recognise that both the community around Stanthorpe and District, they need that water security for their urban supply, and they also need water security for agriculture. Otherwise, their agriculture becomes waterlocked.
1: The federal government's already cancelled its $162.5 million commitment to this project. Will this report change their mind?
0: Look, that's what we've got to work our way through. That's why we need the funding in place to get those studies and address those challenges to make sure that we can get this particular project of Emu Swamp Dam progressed.
1: Can the state government go it alone on this project without federal support?
0: Well, look, I won't preempt the outcome of what will come from working on through those studies and addressing those challenges. But look, we would need to make sure that we look deeply at that detailed business case and reassess that. Obviously, there have been some cost increases, so we would need to make sure that we do a really good demand analysis to ensure that we are attractive to Infrastructure Australia funding.
1: What is the time frame on this report? How quickly might we see an outcome or some progression in this project?
0: Well, look, I think it's been far too long under Labor's decade of decline. This Emu Swamp Dam was ignored for 10 years. That's why we're actually putting a $3 million boost back to progress Emu Swamp Dam. And we'll work as effectively and quickly as we possibly can to get those answers, because we know that the community is growing. We know that they need regional water security.
1: This will likely take a fair amount of time, though. We're talking at least a year for a report like this to be prepared.
0: It depends on the quality of some of that existing studies that are there and some of the existing work that's there. But without the $3 million that we're putting and the Christofouli government are putting forward, it wouldn't progress at all. So that's the important thing, is we're actually getting it back on track to progress.
1: How do you return confidence to the irrigators and the communities that would benefit from this project? Because, as you mentioned, there's been a lack of progress for more than a decade, and some people have already written it off as something that's never going to happen.
0: Well, look, I think there is a lot of optimism, and I've spoken to growers in the community, and also you have Australia's largest vinegar factory in Stanthorpe, and they are one of the major water users in the town. So without water security going forward, they won't have that confidence to invest. That's why we're actually putting this $3 million boost back to progress the works on the Emu Swamp Dam, and why it is so important. Because without that confidence and without bringing forward all of those previous studies, all of that work, and bringing that together and bringing it to fruition and then seeking the funding, the community will stagnate going forward. They desperately need that regional water security.
1: So what happens next with this particular funding?
0: Look, I think the next steps are that we are, working our way through those previous studies, that information, to address those challenges, the challenges and the things that occurred in relation to what type of material should be used for the dam wall, and then working with the community to make sure that we, well and truly ground truth that information, and that will then start to form what will come forward to make sure that we have all of that information on hand.
1: Minister, thanks so much for your time. Is there anything I haven't asked around this project or I might have missed that you'd like to mention today?
0: I think the important thing here is that we've taken very much a regional water security overview. We need to make sure that Warwick has water security. We need to make sure that Toowoomba and the district around there has regional water security. But we also need to make sure that Stanthorpe has water security going into the future. And it's about a whole regional water security plan.
1: Water Minister Anne Leigh. And Granite Belt Growers Association spokesperson Angus Ferrier has welcomed that funding for the Emu Swamp Dam project, saying it's critical for Stanthorpe and about 50 horticultural businesses in the region. But he says growers still need confidence that the project can secure approvals and construction funding after decades of delays and shifting government priorities.
2: We are grateful that the Chris Foley government has put Emu Swamp Dam back on their agenda. It's great to see this critical bit of water infrastructure for the Southern Downs back on their to-do list.
3: Could you run me through what's being proposed?
2: 12,000 megalitre storage, enough for roughly 3 years' supply to both the town of Stanthorpe and something like 50 horticultural businesses around town, extending in as far north up to about Cottonvale in the north, Ballandine in the south, and Amiens in the west.
3: In 2022, the Albanese government put their $162 million contribution on the back burner, and we sort of haven't heard a lot since then. So why do you think the state has put this money up?
2: The Queensland government is being entirely consistent with the recommendations of that regional water assessment in putting up some money to further investigations, business case development for this project. I think that will be one of the key questions very early in this process, will be to understand exactly what programs are available at a state and federal government level to realistically fund this project upon completion of a business case. We would want to understand that there are plausible funding options going forward before we get too excited about a $3 million commitment.
3: This particular project has been talked about for some time, and I'd imagine for some of your colleagues in the industry, you know, it'd be a case of every few years you'd get your hopes up and then something would happen.
2: Yeah, correct. Over the last, say, 25 or 30 years, we've had various councils have put their shoulder to this wheel. Our local Chamber of Commerce put in an enormous volunteer effort to be the proponent of this project for a period of time. A company called Granite Belt Water was the proponent for some time, and they're the ones that prepared the previous business case. 50-something growers put in non-refundable deposits back 6 or 7 years ago and lost those deposits when the last business case failed to be approved. I think it's very accurate, Brandon, that the participants in this project will need to gain confidence from the state government that they are serious about seeing this project through to construction this time before they go committing their volunteer time to be part of working committees or preparing business cases, let alone dipping into their back pocket to put deposits down on the scheme itself.
1: Granite Belt Growers Association spokesperson Angus Ferrier speaking to Brandon Long. And a message through on 0487 993 222 from David in Maribyrnong says, it's good to hear the Water Minister acknowledging inland Queensland's need for water security, but in this time of rapidly warming climate, it's sad they've not yet learned that surface water storages simply create more evaporation ponds. That's David's view. You can share yours, 0487 993 222. Still a long way to go for that project, that's for sure. And another message through that says, just in relation to Susan McDonald talking about the critical minerals list, it says, Susan McDonald's family also owns Australia's largest private pastoral company in Australia, so rely on the land as it is. She obviously appreciates what's in the best interests of our country going forward. She's a clever lady. That's a couple of messages through. Remember, you can send a message to 0487 993 222, or you can send an email anytime, countryhour@abc.net.au. au. And we have been talking about fertiliser. It's worth noting in the Australian Fertiliser Corporation's weekly price update that came out yesterday, urea prices have collapsed. China removed export floor prices prior to an Indian tender that triggered an aggressive short selling and wiped approximately $100 per metric tonne from global values almost overnight. They've since reinstated those floor prices, but apparently the damage has already been done. Off to the cattle markets now. And to Roma, here's Sam Hart.
4: Good afternoon. Numbers fell to 8,450 at Roma this week. Mostly local cattle were yarded, including some good runs from Western and Northwest Queensland. Overall quality was still very good and the market remained firm on restocker steers under 400 kilos. Heifers still to sell. Orders from all directions pushed lightweight restocker steers under 200 kilos to a top of 626, with those 200 to 280 kilos improving by 10 cents to a top of 604 to average 569. Steers 280 to 330 kilos were firm, with a top of 590 to average 550, and southern restockers paid up to 590 for steers 330 to 400 kilos to average 542. Feeder steers over 400 kilos saw a 10-cent lift to 554 to average 536. While not all processors were active today on a reduced number of grown steers, and prices eased 10 cents to a top of 444 to average 434. This has been Sam Huff, the National Livestock Reporting Service.
1: And at Warwick, here's Errol Luck.
5: Good afternoon. Small reduction in supply at Warwick, with Asia being 944 head. The yarding lacked quality and finish across most lines, with only the better bred types selling to nearer trends. All usual buyers attended, however, not all operated. Yearling steers under 200 to background sold from 380 to 500. Yearling steers in the 200 to 280 range to restock and sold from 390 to 526. And yearling steers over 280 to restock improved by 28 and sold from 450 to 520. Medium weight and heavy yearling steers to feed sold from 420 to 510, with those at the wholesale meat trade topping at 500. Yearling heifers in the 280 range to background sold from 336 to 432. Medium weight yearling heifers to feed gained 6 and sold from 386 to 450. Grown steers in the 500-600 range to processors sold to 474. Lightweight plain condition cows to restockers sold from 212 to 338, and heavy score 2 cows to processors lost 3 and sold from 300 to 355.
1: That's Errol Luck ending the Queensland Country Hour for today. You can get the full report from Warwick on the Rural Report tomorrow at 6:15. I'm Callie Buchanan. It's time for the news at 1 o'clock.

0: ABC News, good afternoon. I'm Michael Bausch. A Brisbane man has been jailed for life over the murder of his US partner almost 8 years ago. 51-year-old Mark Wadden faced a two-week trial charged over the death of Priscilla Bruton at their Bracken Ridge home in July 2018. Her body has never been found. After deliberating for less than a day, a Supreme Court jury returned a guilty verdict. Wadden will have to serve at least 20 years in custody before being eligible for parole. US President Donald Trump says a preliminary peace deal with Iran has locked in a promise that Tehran will never obtain a nuclear weapon. He's also slammed reports of a payout, as William Howard Evans reports.
1: Mr. Trump made the announcement on Truth Social, adding the story about the US paying Iran $425 million to help the country rebuild is fake news. It follows the president speaking to reporters on the sidelines of the G7 summit in France, where he said a preliminary agreement to end the war with Iran has been reached.
2: I'm very happy to see the deal's all signed.
1: Senior US officials have begun divulging some details about the contents of the agreement. The Strait of Hormuz is expected to reopen on Friday, while technical talks on Iran's nuclear program will also begin this week.
0: Australia's big four banks are in rare agreement. They're predicting interest rates will be kept on hold today by the RBA board, which has wrapped up its latest monetary policy meeting. The official cash rate is likely to be kept at 4.35%, giving mortgage holders their first reprieve this year. A crucial parliamentary report on sweeping changes to the NDIS has been delayed until Friday, so the government can process thousands of emergency submissions from the disability sector. Naz Campanella reports.
3: The Senate committee reviewing the bill said they had requested an extension to further

0: Burger chain Grilled is facing a consumer watchdog lawsuit, accused of duping customers over an environmental charity. National Consumer Affairs reporter Michael Atkin has the story.
1: The ACCC is suing Grilled in the federal court over claims it misled customers over environmental donations. It ran a promotional campaign called Tree Day Tuesday, where customers were told it would donate $1 from every eligible burger towards tree planting. Almost 5 million burgers were sold over 3 years, but only a small percentage qualified for the donations because of detailed conditions which weren't fully disclosed.
0: Grilled says it takes consumer law very seriously. It says the promotional campaign raised more than $250,000 to plant more than 100,000 trees. To sport, Geelong's coach has urged the AFL to cut some slack for his Gold Coast counterpart. The Suns' Damien Hardwick was put on notice by the league after last week's loss to the Cats. He suggested the parochial Cardinia Park crowd had swayed the umpiring. Chris Scott says he understands Hardwick's frustrations.
2: Even when we're not at our best, try to give us a break every now and again. Especially the guys that have been around for a while, and he's been one of the highest achievers in the coaching cohort of the last couple of decades. So I think he's got a few credits in the bank.
0: To the weather for Queensland, scattered showers today for eastern districts, tending widespread at times about the coast and ranges north of about Cardwell. Mostly fine elsewhere. Showers tomorrow in the far southwest and continuing in the east. Mainly fine though for the rest of the state. Brisbane and the Sunshine Coast tomorrow 15 to 23. The Gold Coast 14 to 23. And at Ipswich 10 to 23. Mostly fine in the southeast on Thursday and Friday. A possible shower expected for Saturday. On Moreton Bay, southeasterly winds 10 to 15 knots, seas below a metre. This is ABC News.
3: G'day, welcome to The World Today. I'm Andy Park, coming to you from Gadigal Land in Sydney. This Tuesday, a US-Iran peace deal welcomed, but the details and cost remain far from clear. And could family dinners, once again, feature a feral pest?
4: Over 320 of our native species on the brink of extinction are directly impacted when rabbit numbers get high. The unfortunate reality with rabbits is you need to remove about 87 out of every 100 rabbits just to see the population decline.
3: First, though, it's an anxious wait for millions of borrowers ahead of today's Reserve Bank interest rates decision. Business correspondent David Taylor joins me now. David, is it fair to say that we can expect an on-hold decision from the RBA today?
5: Look, Andy, I think it is fair to say that you've got the markets, the money markets, that is, or the financial markets, saying that there is every chance that the Reserve Bank will keep rates on hold today. And it's precisely for the reason that we have had three consecutive rate hikes since the start of the year, and the economy is cooling, and the Reserve Bank is walking a very fine line between trying to tame inflation but also not wanting the economy to fall off the rails. And in order for the economy to continue on a path of least resistance, the rates where they are sitting right now show that there is some tightening, some monetary policy tightening in the economy. There is financial restriction, and maybe it's just enough to mean that we don't need another rate hike and that the Reserve Bank can sit pat today.
3: I sometimes feel sorry for the Reserve Bank Board because they have to look at so many factors: Iran, Ukraine, the US, the UK, elections, the EU. What sorts of changes have happened in the economic environment globally since the bank last hiked rates in May?
5: That's quite the shopping list, Andy. You've got me exhausted just listening to it. Look, and you're dead right. There is an enormous amount to consider. Governor Michelle Bullock has made it crystal clear that her primary focus is to get inflation down to the midpoint of the target range. So the target range is 2 to 3% inflation on average over time. She wants 2.5%, right smack bang in the middle of the target. That's the priority. She said that over and over again. Overriding that, I guess, is this idea that in order to get inflation to the target band, the economy needs to be able to breathe, needs to be able to grow without any kind of inflationary pressure. Now, the key issue has been productivity, and it's too low. So whenever the economy does try to grow, you get this sort of false start, and that lack of productivity means that workers can't get higher wages without inflation pushing higher. That's been the backdrop for many, many months.

0: months. But over the weekend, we got some idea that a ceasefire may hold in Iran and that the war that has been plaguing markets and the Reserve Bank for many, many weeks now, if not months, might be able this time to be put in the background. Now, that war was producing inflation, and it was also meaning that there was this emphasis that interest rates might be going up rather than being on hold, given that backdrop I was just talking about. Given the backdrop that the economy was struggling, it was a really hard position for the Reserve Bank to be in. Do we hike rates knowing that this Iran war is pushing inflation higher, or do we just stay on hold? The balance on that was always tipping towards higher rates. So that's changed. That's the big change. And given the inflation outlook might cool as a result of the possible end to the war, the Reserve Bank, I think, will be comfortable to stay on hold. The other thing I'll just mention quickly, Andy, is, of course, the fact that if we can't see the economy improving, notwithstanding the productivity problem I just mentioned, if we can't see the economy improving over the next 6 months, and indeed if it worsens, there is an ever so slight chance that the next move in interest rates will be down.
1: Business correspondent David Taylor there. Well, the memorandum of understanding agreed between the United States and Iran for a ceasefire in the Middle East has triggered a surge of optimism that the war and the global disruption it's caused could soon be at an end. But tempering that hope are concerns that the details of the agreement remain unclear, and questions linger about what the deal could cost. Nick Grimm reports.
2: On roads jammed with traffic, displaced Lebanese are returning to the country's south, hopeful this time they'll be able to stay. This man says it's an indescribable feeling returning home, even if we're returning to rubble. That doesn't matter. Gratitude too voiced by relieved world leaders at the G7 summit getting underway in France, where Donald Trump was welcomed by his French counterpart ahead of talks expected to be dominated by the war.
3: Mr. President, when will the text of the MOU be released?
4: I think pretty soon. I want it to be released because it's a very powerful document.
2: The memorandum of understanding between the US and Iran has now been electronically signed by the two parties ahead of its expected official endorsement in Geneva on Friday. The US president promising a quick resumption in the flow of oil from the region.
4: Because the strait opens completely. It's open now, but it opens completely. We'll have all the mines knocked out for the most part. We have a lot of lanes right now already.
2: But key questions remain on the detail. French President Emmanuel Macron offering his own take on what's required from the agreement.
5: I think yesterday was signed a very important agreement, a peace deal with Iran. And it's a very important one because, first, it will fix the nuclear issue. And it's a very important matter for peace for the whole world. And it will reopen Hormuz. It will provide peace in Lebanon.
2: It's a reminder of the challenges that still face negotiators, not least Tehran's insistence on an end to fighting in Lebanon, where Israel's military occupies territory as part of its operations targeting Iranian-backed Hezbollah fighters in the region. However, the response from Israel to the deal has been something less than enthusiastic. Prime Minister Benjamin Netanyahu insisting Israeli forces will remain in southern Lebanon and retain the right to respond to Hezbollah attacks.
6: I tell you, citizens of Israel, the struggle is not over. We'll have to continue standing guard, continue being strong and determined to defend ourselves as necessary.
7: Israel is not happy at all with this agreement.
2: David Satterfield is the former US ambassador to Lebanon and served as special envoy for Middle East humanitarian issues under President Joe Biden. He points out the agreement fails to address Israel's key demands.
7: And they have reason not to be happy with it. There's no addressal of the ballistic missile program, Iran's funding and military support to its terrorist proxy militias, the Houthis in Yemen, Hezbollah in Lebanon, Hamas in Gaza. And it really doesn't comprehensively address the nuclear issue in the kind of definitive terms that Israel had hoped. And it does do something that is very much not in either the U.S. interest or Israel's interest, which is sooner or later, should the strait indeed be reopened, Iran is going to get paid for this. They're going to get paid in terms of frozen assets or a relief from sanctions. And you can put whatever label you want on this, but it's money transferred to Iran. That is a bad thing indeed. And I would be concerned that there is the possibility of Lebanon being the source of an upset over the days ahead.
2: Certainly a peaceful resolution is likely to come at some cost, with reports suggesting a $400 billion investment fund will be provided to Iran to rebuild itself if the country accepts terms for a permanent end to the conflict. J.D. Vance is the U.S. vice president.
8: We're willing to give significant sanctions relief if the Iranians make the kind of long-term commitments that are necessary to be a normal country.
2: Meanwhile, key differences appear to remain too over the reopening of the Strait of Hormuz, with the United States insisting free passage will be provided to global shipping, while Iran suggests it intends to impose tolls on foreign vessels passing through the critical waterway.
1: Nick Grimm there. A surprising spike in the number of middle-aged Australians dying from drug overdoses has prompted calls for urgent action. New figures show people aged between 50 and 59 recorded the highest number of unintentional overdose deaths for the first time in more than 20 years, and men are most at risk, as Stephanie Smale reports.
9: It's been Australia's deadliest year on record for drug overdoses, with one person dying every 3.5 hours. John Ryan is the CEO of the independent research body, the Pennington Institute, that's put the latest data together. He describes it as a complex problem, with both medicinal and recreational drugs to blame.
10: I think that that idea that it's just sort of all illegal drugs and it's all, you know, intentional, it's absolutely not true. Out of the 2,500 people that have passed from overdose in the most recent year, 2,000 of them were unintentional. So these are deaths that are absolutely preventable.
9: An early preview of the Pennington Institute's annual overdose report due later this year reveals deaths related to cocaine, stimulants such as methamphetamine, and opioids like heroin all increased in 2024. Men are most at risk, making up 72% of deaths. And for the first time since records began more than two decades ago, the most unintentional overdoses happen to people aged between 50 and 59.
11: That era of men, being one myself, is very much the, you know, you broke your leg, just walk it off sort of attitude of you've got to fix it yourself.
9: Simon von Saldern is the CEO of the men's health organisation Healthy Male. He explains middle-aged Australian men are facing unique challenges.
11: Divorce rates are such that it's late 40s and early 50s is when that tends to hit. Then we've got financial pressures. You're getting towards that retirement age, but you may be looking at what you actually have and what you may be able to do, and that can cause you great stress and hardship.
9: Simon von Saldern points out loneliness is also a problem, explaining many men don't have a regular GP to turn to for help.
11: So they don't have someone to go and talk to that's a neutral body. They don't have a Switzerland in their life that they can just go and talk to about what concerns they have. So they'll turn to other things. They may not have that mate that they can go and talk to because loneliness is such a factor. And after the age of 40, we know it's harder for guys to make new friends.
9: What are some of the ways to address these issues?
11: I think we've got to find out the root cause. We don't know if these things are happening because of lack of care. We don't know if they're actually wanting to get out of that cycle, but there's no facilities and services that they can actually reach out to and grab. Unfortunately, it is an area that is very under-resourced and does need a lot more work and a lot more service put to it.
9: Pennington Institute CEO John Ryan agrees more research is needed, as well as a federal funding boost.
10: We've got lots of evidence on how to improve community safety, but we're not putting our money where our mouth is.
9: Other experts agree it's time to boost prevention and treatment. Associate Professor Anna Olson is from the Australian National University's School of Medicine and Psychology.
12: In terms of drug treatment, we're really behind the game there. We do offer drug treatment, but around 50% of people who are accessing drug treatment today cannot get a spot.
9: Associate Professor Olson says governments have an important role to play.
12: We do know that overdose continues to be a problem in Australia. For quite a long time, advocates have been using the statement, more people die of drug overdose than they do on the roads in Australia, and that continues to be the case. So it is a wake-up call for the government, I hope, to direct more money towards harm reduction and treatment.
1: That's ANU Associate Professor Anna Olson, ending that report by Stephanie Smale. I'm Andy Park. 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Subscribe to the podcast for all of our stories. Just search for The World Today. It was a moment many who fear the onset of the artificial intelligence revolution were waiting for. AI firm Anthropic was forced to withdraw its latest, most powerful model yet over concerns it was too good at hacking and that safety guardrails could be disabled. The suspension came after the US government took the unprecedented step of prohibiting the use of the models by any non-US national. But in the race for AI supremacy, it's not just about creating the smartest code. It's also about jostling for favour with the Trump White House, which is all shaping the AI tools you'll be using tomorrow. Francesco Bailo is the Deputy Director of the Centre for AI Trust and Governance at the University of Sydney and joins me. Francesco, what exactly is Mythos and Fable? And what have their releases revealed about the state of play in AI development?
13: So these models are the most powerful model developed so far by Anthropic and probably also the most models developed ever by any AI companies. And Mythos is specifically very effective in finding bugs in software and is also what made it potentially very dangerous. And this is why the company decided, Anthropic decided not to release it immediately publicly, but to instead release it as a sort of preview to a selected number of big tech and cybersecurity companies so that they could fix the bugs into the system and software that everybody uses before the model was accessible to everybody and to the public.
1: This all comes after a period of sort of loggerheads between Anthropic and the Trump administration. What have they been at odds about recently?
13: So the dispute is quite long in terms of it goes back in time. So the most significant event was probably the fact that a few months back, Anthropic, which is widely used by the U.S. military, and they have a contract, of course, with to provide the technology to the U.S. military. But then at one point, Anthropic decided to set some rules. So, for example, he decided to ask the government not to use their models for mass surveillance and autonomous weapon systems. So that means, again, they were not comfortable in the model to be used, for example, for targeting and autonomous decision when it came to define whether, again, kill somebody, for example, or not. So they were, of course, used by the military to plan their activities, but Anthropic was quite explicit in saying, we don't want the model to have the last saying when it comes especially to targeting somebody.
1: So despite this history of bad blood, were the US government's concerns valid about these latest releases of Mythos and Fable?
13: So overall, the concerns are valid. This is a very powerful technologies and very unpredictable technologies. So overall, I would say it's important that the government is concerned. What is a bit more problematic is that, of course, the Trump administration has been changing very often how concerned they are. So they started with a very hands-off approach on AI, saying to the Silicon Valley, basically, you do whatever you want. We will not regulate in any way this technology. And then, of course, a few weeks ago, they decided instead that possibly they would have reviewed this model before releasing them. And then, of course, the decision came last weekend that was unprecedented in that sense, where the Trump administration decided to block the model from being released in the first place. So the concerns overall are valid. I would say we need to have this conversation. The specificity of the story between the Trump administration and Anthropic, and also what researchers have been discussing around this specific jailbreak that the Trump administration thought would be made the model particularly dangerous, point to the fact that probably in this case was not really a valid security concern, but was mostly a decision made within the specific feud between Anthropic and the White House.
1: I mean, how does all this have a bearing on the future of AI safety? Is it proof that there is some contestation around how quickly these tools are being developed? Or is this the moment, right before the moment, if you like, that we learn that AI has gotten away from us?
13: What is really telling us is that we need to build a governance system where everybody trusts each other. Okay, so trust is really, really important here. So we have huge information asymmetries. So the tech companies, of course, they have much more information about what their models can do. And so the government and the public requires to have a degree of trust towards these companies. I don't think we can escape a situation where these companies are accountable and also trusted by the public and by the government. So this is the worst possible situation because, of course, the Trump administration doesn't trust Anthropic for whatever reasons, and Anthropic doesn't trust the Trump administration to do the right thing. And in this situation, of course, it's really difficult to understand how the public might trust big tech or might trust the entire process of bringing this technology safely to the public.
1: Francesco Bailo is the Deputy Director of the Center for AI, Trust and Governance at the University of Sydney. Thank you so much for your time.
13: Thank you so much.
1: South Australia's algal bloom caused a range of illnesses, some more mysterious than others. With the bloom and symptoms now subsiding, there's residual tension between authorities and oceangoers over what they say they felt and what international research says are common health side effects of algal bloom exposure. Sophie Landau explains.
9: At the height of the algal bloom, asthmatic Jackson Baker was coughing so much it hurt. He has a genetic condition, neurofibromatosis, and an intellectual disability.
14: I just wanted to go swimming every day. But now since the algae happened, I just don't feel comfortable swimming in there.
9: The 18-year-old lives in Victor Harbour. Levels of Karenia species causing discoloured foam in the ocean and flu-like symptoms are low there now, but his anxiety at the beach remains.
14: Very hard. I actually love doing boogie boarding. Haven't done it since.
9: He and his mum, Kirsty Whitehead, got headaches from the algae, a symptom not listed in public health messaging.
15: I don't think it honestly reflected some of the real realities of what people were feeling and experiencing.
9: But the pair weren't alone in feeling effects beyond the advice from SA Health. Volunteer experts in public health and marine science created the algal bloom shed. Flinders University epidemiologist Jacqueline Stevens says their anonymous summer survey had 235 submissions. They're sharing these findings with the state government to assist with decision making.
16: We've been able to look at what's happening in the community at a community level and look at data that isn't captured in other healthcare settings.
9: Scratchy cough, sore throat and headache were most common. A very small number of people, not significant enough to be included, experienced vomiting and diarrhoea. Asked why SA Health advice doesn't mention these, SA Health said its advice is evidence-based, drawing on international research, and that due to the non-specific nature of the symptoms, there could be any number of causes.
15: What about over there? They saw two whales out here today.
14: Mm.
15: Yeah.
9: Back at the beach, Jackson Baker's trying with his family and support workers to feel more comfortable, hoping to once again find his happy place by the sea.
1: Sophie Landau there. The South Sydney NRL team got its very name from the Depression-era rabbit vendors who would cry out "Rabbit-O" in the streets of Sydney. But what was once a blue-collar dish has now very much become a white tablecloth delicacy. And when times are tough, as they are now for Australian families, some are calling for a return of rabbit consumption, a pest in much of the land. Rural reporter Eliza Burledge has the story.
17: When you think of luxury foods, lobster and oysters tend to come to mind. Not rabbit. Once sold door-to-door as affordable fare for working-class people, these days rabbit meat is more common in the fine dining scene. When South Australian chef Peter Kent plates up his rabbit ragu, he thinks about how the ingredient has evolved.
18: I've probably had rabbit on and off for the last couple of years. I run it and then take it off for a bit. When we put it on the menu, the demand for or the call for it is really overwhelming. Coming into winter, my favourite time for cooking, anything slow cooked and add a local wine, it's fantastic.
17: For many families, dishes such as rabbit stew were once a staple. But after the release of biocontrol methods, such as the myxtosis virus in the 1950s, rabbit fleas, and later the Khaleesi virus in the 1990s, rabbit numbers dwindled and the price of the meat increased. Over the last two decades, Australia's rabbit farms have decreased from more than 550 to fewer than a dozen, mostly due to operational costs and disease control. Peter Kent says getting his hands on the meat can be a challenge.
18: Every now and then I do find it hard to source them, probably around $15 a kilo. So it's not as cheap as kangaroo, for instance.
17: Tanya Barr is a chef whose business Straight to the Source connects restaurants with producers. She says the high cost and skills needed to catch and prepare it has led to a decline in wider use.
19: I've seen them for $90 for sure. You know, that's kind of cost prohibitive for a lot of families when they can buy a chicken for $20, you know, because of knowledge with disease and what have you, you know, like you need to know what you're doing.
17: Tanya Barr believes a resurgence in mobile abattoirs could make rabbit meat more easily available.
19: This will hopefully mean we will find more game, you know, at a better price point for everyone, including restaurateurs, food manufacturers and home cooks alike.
17: In the agricultural sector, rabbits are still considered pests, and experts say wild populations are at their highest rate since the 1990s. Jack Goff is a chief executive of the Invasive Species Council and says rabbits can have a profound impact on the environment.
20: Over 320 of our native species on the brink of extinction are directly impacted when rabbit numbers get high.
17: While he supports rabbit meat becoming a popular, sustainable food source, he says new biocontrol methods are what's key to reducing the population.
20: In the 1940s, Australians were consuming about 40 million rabbits a year and making no impact on the population. It wasn't until we got those biocontrols, the myxomatosis in the 50s, rabbit fleas, and then the Khaleesi virus in the 90s, that we started to see declines in rabbit populations. The unfortunate reality with rabbits is you need to remove about 87 out of every 100 rabbits just to see the population decline next year.
17: Back in the kitchen, Peter Kent hopes by seeing rabbit on the menu, more people will be encouraged to try and use the meat themselves.
18: One of the reasons I do put it on the menu is, you know, trying to, I guess, get other people to, interested in eating a lot more of it. And if everyone gets a taste for the rabbit and then can cook their own, that'd be fantastic.
1: Enough wine, butter and garlic, you can eat anything. South Australian chef Peter Kent, ending that report by Eliza Burlidge and Kimberly Price. And that's all from the World Today team this Tuesday. Thanks for your company. I hope you can join me at the same time tomorrow. I'm Andy Park. Have a great day. We'll

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0: This is 612 ABC Brisbane and Queensland. Welcome to Afternoons with Kat Feeney.
2: Great to be with you and welcome if you've just joined from regional Queensland. Here's what is happening shortly. You're going to hear about Scouse food, food associated with Liverpool and Merseyside. The local accent there called Scouse, and the cuisine is maybe not one you're overly familiar with, but trust me, when Super Yacht Super Chef Jamie McDonald joins you shortly to talk about the pleasures of food from this part of the world, you might be keen to make this cuisine a feature of your home cooking. Some dinner inspiration shortly. Plus, have you heard about the sweeping legislative powers to claim land, possibly your land, that have been announced by the state government? They want to fast-track critical minerals and ecotourism deals. So they're proposing the minister responsible should have the power to overrule decisions or bypass environmental or heritage laws. The lack of appeal rights for landholders, the axing of some other components, have drawn fierce backlash from several quarters, including the opposition and the mayor of the Gold Coast. Here's how the Deputy Premier of Queensland, Jarrod Bleijie, describes the new bill.
3: That doesn't mean we haven't put protections in the bill. We absolutely have protections in the bill. And there is numerous elements of consultation in there.
2: More on that story shortly. I'm also taking your calls and your texts about your favourite songs from movies, inspired by the fact that Taylor Swift's new song for the Toy Story movie has debuted at number one on the Billboard charts.

0: Of course, Randy didn't win a Grammy or an Oscar for this song. He was nominated for both, by the way. He did have a win for another song he wrote for a movie. More on that later on. Everyone's wondering whether Taylor Swift will win both Grammy and Oscar for her Toy Story song. It's been done many times, including with this song.
1: Under the sea, darling, it's better down where it's wetter. Take it from me.
0: In fact, it was the first animated song to claim both Oscar and Grammy. But what was the movie? Do you know the movie this song belongs to? If you do, call now, 1300 222 612. That's 1300 222 612. My name's Kat Feeney. I've got so much music for you today. I got moving pictures now. This is What About Me on 612 ABC Brisbane and Queensland.

Moving Pictures, What About Me on 612 ABC Brisbane, ABC Queensland. Look, the fact of the matter is the first time I ever heard that song, it was on the television show Australian Idol. Shannon Knoll was singing it. So that song will forever be associated with Shannon Knoll in my mind. Maybe you have the

0: Moving Pictures version locked and loaded in your head. We were talking about movie music this afternoon. I'll take your calls in a moment if you've been able to figure out which film this song belongs to. Under the sea. Under the sea. 1300 222 612 is the number. This is a little bit of a warm-up exercise ahead of Tuesday trivia. Trivia returning to you this Tuesday at 2:45. So if you'd like to qualify for a game of Triv, why don't you get in on the warm-up action and think carefully about the songs from movies that have won both Oscar and Grammy. That's what we're focusing on this afternoon. Can Taylor Swift do it with her new Toy Story song? Time will tell, but she's done very well, debuting at number one on the Billboard chart overnight. Next, though, Australia Post is warning about a rise in the number of dog attacks. But you might be surprised to hear where the problem is taking place. Is your mail run at risk? That is ahead.
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0: Taking you through the big news stories in Queensland this afternoon, beginning with the story out of North Queensland today. A mum says she's relieved to have her baby back after her car was stolen with the infant inside. Townsville woman Sarah Hill had just returned home yesterday afternoon, was cleaning out her ute when thieves allegedly jumped in and stole the vehicle with her baby inside. Police say the alleged offenders returned with the infant unharmed a few minutes later and then drove away again.
4: It was just the longest 3 minutes ever. Yeah, very painful.
0: Police found the vehicle overnight and have arrested six young people, but they're yet to charge anyone over the incident. You know, the state government has the power to acquire land for new roads, for example, but did you know about a new bill that will expand those powers to include land deemed to be of great significance to the state? Here is Deputy Premier Jared Blay outlining the plan yesterday.
5: The point of the bill is to look at, we looked at both South Australia, Western Australia and Northern Territory legislation, and when people look to invest in Australia for critical minerals particularly, they look at the legislation and look at the powers of government and the ability to speedily get things through.
0: You'll be hearing more about that story across your afternoon. Deputy Premier Jared Blay says the bill provides for consultation and some protections, and that he is confident the powers won't be abused. A new Australia Post data shows dog attacks on posties are increasing nationwide. More than 1,200 dog-related incidents have been reported in the past 6 months, a 5% increase on the same time last year. General Safety Manager Russell Munro says the majority of incidents occur at people's front doors.
6: Make sure that your dog or dogs are secure behind a locked door or gate until the postie leaves the premises. Once you've received your parcel, the postie's off the premises. You can let the dogs out, open your parcel and get on with your day.
0: That is General Safety Manager Russell Munro speaking with 891 ABC Adelaide, appealing to homeowners to help protect posties. And that's you up to date with some of the big news stories in Queensland and across Australia this afternoon. I'm Kat Feeney on 612 ABC Brisbane and ABC Queensland, where it's 20 minutes to one.
3: This is Kat Feeney. 612 ABC Brisbane and Queensland.
0: Oh, a delicious smell is starting to waft into the radio studio. Super Yacht Super Chef Jamie McDonald standing by to reveal the delights of Liverpool food. Liverpudlian food? Scouse food. Scouse food, that's what's happening next. Mary at Toowoomba, have you been to Liverpool? Hello?
7: Yeah, hi Kat. Yeah, I have.
0: Have you?
7: Liverpool, yes.
0: What'd you eat?
7: I don't, I was only there for the day because I wanted to go to the cavern, you know, where the Beatles first started playing.
0: Yes.
7: So I didn't get to eat any of that scouse of food that they talk about, which was a bit of a blue, I suppose. But anyway.
0: Yeah, well, lob scouse apparently is something that came to Liverpool from somewhere else, but the Liverpudlians have made it their own. We'll hear more with Super Chef Jamie shortly. Mary, you're here because you recognise... You recognise this song.
7: I sure do.
0: What's the movie? What movie from? Where is it from?
7: The Little Mermaid.
0: Yeah, you're absolutely right. Do you remember when you first saw this movie?
7: When my boys were little, so I don't know, a long time ago.
0: Did you take them to the cinema to see it, Mary? Do you
7: reckon? Probably Video Cat, I would say.
0: Yeah, it's a beautiful song. This was the first song from an animated movie, Mary, to win an Oscar and a Grammy, right? Very impressive. Very impressive stuff. And you do think that if you've composed a song that's part of a movie, you know, your song is probably going to go down in history as one of those kinds of songs that people tend to remember. But do you reckon people remember the song more than the movie, Mary? What do you think?
7: Oh, depends on the song. If it's a great song, absolutely.
0: Okay. Well, Mary, well done. Mary at Toowoomba. Correctly identifying this one. But what about this song? Something very different. Not animated. It's Barbara Streisand, obviously. This song won an Oscar and a Grammy. But which film did it feature in? If you know, call now 1300 222 612.
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0: Jamie McDonald.
1: Hello.
0: P.S. I love you.
1: Oh, thank you. That's
0: the title of the song, but also true because you bring me delicious food.
1: Oh, thanks.
0: Every other week, you clever man. You have plied your trade, sir, on some of the finest yachts around the world.
1: Yes.
0: You know how to cook and you cook very well. And I believe that you started cooking not in Liverpool, but in Manchester. Is that right? Where did you start?
1: I started in the Lake District.
0: My
1: uncle Stan and my auntie Beryl, they were both working at the Savoy in London.
0: Right.
1: She was the maitre d' and my uncle Stan was the second chef. Mm-hmm. And the two of them decided to buy a guest house in Keswick in the Lake District.
0: Which is Beatrix Potterland.
1: Oh, yes.
0: Yeah.
1: The Tiggy Winkle Walk, I've been on it. Anyway, they created this hotel and from a very young age, my sister and I used to go and stay with them quite regularly. And Stan basically took me under his wing in the kitchen, and I started cooking probably from the age of 10.
0: Wonderful.
1: So that was my start. But the beginning of my life really was Liverpool. Now, this dish is very much an Irish dish. It has realms in European culture, also Scandinavia, and it's called lobscouse.
0: Lobscouse.
1: Now, I've done you the lamb version of this, which is my favourite.
0: Okay.
1: And what it is you're creating a lamb stew. You can do slow cooking. It's basically you're getting pieces of meat. You're rolling them in flour. In this occasion, I used arrowroot just so we could do a few gluten-free things. And then you start bringing the flavour up by roasting the meat in the pan. And it's just basically like it's a slow cook potato and lamb dish. You can add swedes to it. You can add turnips to it. I prefer it just potato and lamb, just purely because the flavor of the lamb is so strong. It's one of those dishes that's super, super cheap to make.
0: Yeah.
1: And I thought, rather than me coming in and going, hey, this is lobster, when everybody's struggling to pay the bills, I'll come in with something that you can really, really enjoy. Because some dishes, you know, belong in the home. They're an event in themselves because, you know, it's that one dish you go, this is home, this is home. Now, Liverpool is 75% Irish because in 1840 there was a potato famine and it ruined all the crops. So the population

0: of Ireland was starving. They jumped on the nearest boat if they could afford to get there, come over to Liverpool, settle in Liverpool, work on the docks, work as navigators, navvies, digging canals, lots of work around for them at that time, and being able to buy and eat food that wasn't rotting in the ground. So very much a potato stew. Now, there is a version of this called blind scouse,
1: okay,
0: which is an even cheaper version. There's no meat in it.
1: Okay.
0: It's just potatoes. And it's something I grew up with. It's the same as the Beatles. My parents were members of the Cavern Club, the original club. Before, they've actually rebuilt it on the other side of Matthew Street. It was on one side, but they demolished the building it was under, because it's just a cellar. It's an old shipping cellar. And Mum and Dad used to go and watch the Beatles. Mum wasn't allowed to go out late because her dad was very, very strict. But my dad went to watch them because they played 292 times in the Cavern Club. So Dad went to watch them. He saw them were fantastic. And then he missed the last bus home. Now, if any of you know the north of England, in wintertime, it is incredibly cold. So you don't want to be stood on pierhead on the docks waiting for a bus to come for 5 hours, because you will get extremely cold. So he stayed in the Cavern Club. And after the Beatles finished playing, the Cavern Club then became an underground jazz club. And so my dad had to sit there for 6.5 hours listening to experimental jazz.
1: a little different to what he was listening to previously.
0: He was never a fan of jazz after that.
1: Right, that'll do it. Well, I'm going to tell you, I'm a fan of Lob Scouse.
0: Yeah, do you like
1: the Scouse stew. We've had a message from a sixth generation Scouser, Jamie McDonald. I grew up on the stew you call Scouse. And yes, when times were tough, we had blind Scouse, which of course came with no meat. I'm Kat Feeney. Jamie McDonald is your super yacht super chef, taking you back to his childhood through Lob Scouse or Scouse today, the food of Liverpool. It's a beautiful stewed lamb we've gone
0: lamb
1: with.
0: Lamb and potato.
1: And turnip and carrot. Is that what I'm seeing
0: here? I've done some parsnips for you and some carrots.
1: Right.
0: Now, I have had to microwave them from making them last night, but there is a trick to getting them really crispy and crunchy.
1: Delicious still after you've done all that other stuff.
0: Yeah, this is a trick. Okay. When you do root vegetables, boil them, just parboil them before you put them in a roasting tray in the oven. Mm-hmm. And what you do to the water is you add a teaspoon of salt and a teaspoon of baking powder.
1: Oh, what's the baking powder?
0: And the baking powder almost fluffs up the vegetables. So that's the sort of skin, the size of it. It's really, really sort of crunchy on the outside.
1: Yes.
0: And it's amazing.
1: And they look great too.
0: So what you do is you parboil them so that they're almost tender but not falling apart. You then get a tray with a small amount of either vegetable oil, if you pour olive oil, if you're rich, and put them in the oven at 190 degrees and leave them in for about 15, 20 minutes. Just keep checking on them, turning them.
1: Okay.
0: And they'll come out. And honestly, any meal, parsnips will be the rock star of the meal, because they just have that beautiful sweetness to them and crunchiness. Mm. And the same with the carrots, just an ordinary carrot. If you've got fussy kids, this is a really good way of making them eat carrots. Just go try that. And it's just because of the texture and the flavour.
1: Oh, yeah, and you've brought out the sweetness of them.
0: Yeah, it brings the sweetness out of the food.
1: Okay, so what else do we need to understand about the cuisine of Liverpool? The hearty stews, the Irish roots, some Scandinavian influence.
0: Well, it was growing up, and as our listeners who's rung in, growing up in Liverpool is very much like Brisbane, where it's a river city, but it was the major seaport for the whole of the UK for a very long time. I think about six of the major cruise liners come out of there. So Cunard, White Star, which was the Titanic and the Olympic, and I'm trying to remember the other one. I've lost for a second, but Cunard, Queen Mary, Queen Elizabeth, those huge cruise liners. And people would come to Liverpool to embark to come to Australia because all the shipping was there. And if you get a chance to visit, the architecture around central Liverpool is absolutely breathtaking, because in the 1800s, Liverpool was an incredibly wealthy port. And on the pierhead, there's three big buildings. One of them's called the Liver Buildings. That's the one that's got like the birds on top, Liverpool Bird. Then we have Customs House, and then we have the Cunard Building, and they're called the Three Graces. And next to them is a place called Albert Dock. Now, Albert Dock was derelict when I was a kid, and they've renovated and they've taken it back to what it looked like in the 1700s. And it's just full of amazing restaurants and shops and great food and lots of different local stuff to eat as well. But that whole region is pretty much governed by what was available, what was cheap, what we could afford to eat. And of course, back in my era, which is a long time before you were born, young lady, you know, fish and chips was the only fast food we could get hold of. Mum would take us swimming at Dovecot Baths, and then on the way home, you get fish and chips, and you weren't allowed to open the newspaper in the back of the car.
1: Oh, no, goodness.
0: No, you'd have to sit with the newspaper on your knee with all the fish and chips inside
1: it. Skin scalding, slimy.
0: Yeah, that's it, until you got home, and then it'd be like it'd be like four seagulls attacking at the middle of the dining table. Magnificent.
1: This is beautiful. I'm Kat Finney. You're on 612 ABC Brisbane, ABC Queensland. The very good news is that Chef Jamie McDonald is very generous. Not only does he make food for me, but he shares his recipes with you. So shortly you'll be able to find the recipe for this lovely lamb lobscouse on the ABC Brisbane homepage and through ABC Listen. If you listen to ABC Brisbane through ABC Listen, you should find Jamie's recipes there as well. I'm going to play a song now from a chap who grew up in South London, Jamie. In fact, he was born in Bromley.
0: Bromley.
1: Yeah. We're going to play David Bowie.
0: Ooh.
1: Now, and maybe next time we could eat something that he might have enjoyed.
0: Jelly deals, saveloys.
1: We'll see. Jamie, thank you so much. Scrumptious as ever. 612 ABC Brisbane and Queensland.

0: 6.612 ABC Brisbane, ABC Queensland. That's Sorrow from David Bowie. I'm Kat Feeney, and Jamie McDonald, Super Chef, has an important announcement for you regarding the Ecca. Jamie?
1: Yes, this year the Ecca is celebrating 150 years. Now, to mark this milestone, we're creating a very special 150-year Ecca quilt. Like a time capsule of sorts, sort of capturing the stories and memories of the

0: last 150 years at the Echo and around Brisbane. We need your help. If you're good at craft or you like to do a bit of knitting or sewing, we need to make a 15 by 15 square centimetre that represents your connection with the Ekka. So it could be anything from horses to cattle to the jam section. So totally up to you. So to get involved with your ideas, all you've got to do is text QUILT to 0467 922 612. I'll say that again, 0467 922 612. All the squares will come together to make a beautiful quilt, and it'll be on display at the 150-year Ekka that's coming up this August.
1: Oh, well done, Jamie. See you at the show. Jamie McDonald on 612 ABC Brisbane, ABC Queensland. My name is Kat Feeney, and you're about to have the 2 o'clock edition of your ABC News with Michael Bausch. A preview of the RBA's rates call, which is due at 2:30 this afternoon, and the story about a Cairns man who is facing charges of contempt after breaching a suppression order. More in the news with Michael Bausch. Also keen to learn whether you recognise the movie this song comes from. It won an Oscar and a Grammy, but what movie does this song feature in? If you know, call now, 1300 222 612. You'll have an opportunity to play Tuesday Trivia with me too. That's after the news. It's 2 o'clock.
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0: ABC News, good afternoon. I'm Michael Bausch. A Brisbane man has protested his innocence from the dock after being found guilty of murdering his American partner. Talissa Saganto reports.
1: Mark Wayden was on trial in Brisbane, charged over the death of Priscilla Bruton, who was last seen alive in July 2018. Prosecutors allege the 46-year-old was killed during an argument over Wayden's infidelity at their Brackenridge home before he buried her in their front yard. The trial heard he later dug up her body and disposed of it at a rubbish tip. Despite multiple searches, her remains have never been found. After hearing 2 weeks of evidence, a jury returned its verdict after deliberating for less than a day. When they found him guilty, Wayden replied from the dock, "It wasn't me." The 51-year-old was handed the mandatory sentence of life in jail.
0: Queensland's CFMEU inquiry has turned its attention to alleged financial misconduct within the union's embattled construction branch. Kira Jones reports.
2: The latest block of public hearings in Brisbane is examining financial irregularities within the state division of the CFMEU, including unvetted contracts and suspicious cash transfers. The probe has heard fresh allegations the union circumvented laws to pay members' court fines when they were found in breach of the Fair Work Act. The inquiry has previously uncovered evidence of the alleged misuse of up to $50,000 in union fees, which the Queensland branch then used to buy several properties. The CFMEU's alleged links to organised crime will also be canvassed this week, with world-leading criminology experts set to give evidence.
0: Police have charged 8 teenagers and 2 adults over a string of car thefts in North Queensland. In one of the incidents, an SUV with a baby inside was allegedly taken from a home in the Townsville suburb of Garbutt yesterday afternoon. The alleged offenders returned the infant unharmed before driving off again. Acting Superintendent Damien Crosby says they were found as part of a wider operation later that day.
3: That car was located during last night's activities. That car's currently being forensically examined by police. 2 of the offenders from last night have been linked to that vehicle, and we expect them charges imminently in relation to that offence.
0: Cash-strapped mortgage holders could be in for some relief, with the Reserve Bank Board widely expected to pause interest rate hikes for the first time this year. Chelsea Hetherington reports.
4: The Reserve Bank has hiked rates 3 times this year, with the official cash rate sitting at 4.35%.

0: involved in an extortion case, including that of a high-profile married Queensland man. Today, Cairns Magistrates Court heard a 35-year-old Cairns man, who cannot be named for legal reasons, was charged for continuing to publish suppressed details of the case. Judge James Morton denied his application for a written copy of the order. Police prosecutor Maynard Markham told the court a contempt of court charge may be appropriate because breaching the order interfered with the extortion case and that it was never intended to protect the high-profile man.
1: State of Origin coaches Billy Slater and Laurie Daly have thrown their support behind referee Ashley Klein amid intense scrutiny over his past gambling habit. The 46-year-old is at the centre of an integrity storm after weekend revelations of an historical betting problem. He insists he never punted on rugby league and the NRL is standing by his appointment for game two of the series tomorrow night. Slater says he has no issue with Klein staying on.
2: I personally think it's unfair, you know, to have something personal like that be aired publicly, and you know, I feel for Ashley for that, so it hasn't been discussed within our camp.
1: Queensland's weather: showers tomorrow in the far southwest and continuing in the east, mostly fine for the rest of the state. Brisbane, 15 to 23 degrees, mostly fine for the southeast on Thursday and Friday, a possible shower expected for Saturday. 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
4: This is 612 ABC Brisbane and Queensland. Welcome to Afternoons with Kat Feeney.
5: 5 minutes past two this afternoon, your chance to vote on the last song of the show. The People's Pick Sing-Along Song Contest returns and it's going to be a doozy today. I can't wait to share with you the songs that will be battling for your support. You'll have another battle too. Tuesday Trivia is back, and if you'd like to qualify to play, stand by for your qualifying question. That'll happen in about a half hour from now. The other thing I want to talk with you about, the Savo, sounds a little bit like this.
6: Everyone has an idea in their head of what this life is, but no one really knows until now.
7: We make more than $3 million a year. I can make a $100K mum. I studied law. I have a degree in criminology and I have a psychology diploma. Slay.
5: That is Turned On, Dirty Sexy Money. It's a new Australian docuseries which follows 10 adult content creators hustling for global attention. Selling a fantasy, then versus now. How does porn set the standard for sexy in 2026? That story ahead.
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5: But off the back of news that Taylor Swift's new song for the Toy Story movie has debuted at number one on the Billboard Hot 100, I thought we'd take a bit of time to look at some of the songs that have done what Tay-Tay probably hopes to do. Let's be honest, she's probably hoping this song will get her a Grammy and an Oscar. It's been done. Can she do it? Well, this song did it. Back in 1973, it won an Oscar and Grammy for Song of the Year. But who's singing this song? What's the movie? What can you tell me? Pauline at Everton Park. Hello, you know.
8: I do. The movie is called The Way We Were, starring Barbara Streisand and Robert Redford.
5: That's right. I haven't seen it. I still need to see this movie. It's forever on my list of films to watch. Pauline, is it a good one? Did you enjoy it?
8: Oh, absolutely wonderful. I saw it something like 50-something years ago when it first came out. I'm not sure of the year. It was in my early 20s.
5: Oh, wow.
8: And I've watched it several times since then. I have it in my movie collection.
5: Oh, well, one of the cool things about The Way We Were, the song, written by Alan and Marilyn Bergman and co-written by Marvin Hamlisch, Marilyn Bergman actually became the first woman to win
9: the Grammy and Oscar for co-writing a song.

can't play anymore because it'll give it away. But do you recognise this song in the movie It Belongs To? If you do, call now, 1300 222 612. That's 1300 222 612. What film does this Grammy and Oscar winning song belong to? My name is Kat Finney. You're on 612 ABC Brisbane and Queensland, and this is Dolly Parton.

on 612 ABC Brisbane and ABC Queensland. Dolly Parton's Here You Come Again. My name is Kat Fenny. It's 12 minutes past two. I love playing music for you, and I really like it when you get to have your say about the music that I play. And that's why I run the People's Pick Sing Along Song Contest, so that you have a say in the songs that you hear on your ABC. Every afternoon, you help pick the last song of the show. And this afternoon, it's an interesting battle, in my humble opinion, between a couple of songs that were each very, very popular, but at different times. So I'm really curious to discover which song will be the most popular song today. Your first option comes from the American rock band Bon Jovi.

belt out that full chorus, you've got to vote for this song or it won't be played. 1300 222 612 is the number you can call to vote for it. You can text for Bon Jovi as well on 0467 922 612. But you're probably poised, waiting to find out what song it is battling. Well, from a slightly different era, but again, a very classic, very popular song, we got this one.

0: It peaked at number 5 on the Aussie charts, the second single from Coldplay's debut album, Parachutes. Apparently, story goes, Chris Martin had writer's block whilst he was writing this one. He could not find the word he was looking for to sum up all of his big feelings. When he was looking around the studio, he saw the yellow pages and so unlocked the title of this song. So it's Living on a Prayer versus Yellow. Which one do you want to hear before the 3 o'clock news? Vote for your favourite on 0467 922 612. That's 0467 922 612, or telephone on 1300 222 612. 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
1: This is Kat Feeney. 612 ABC Brisbane and Queensland.
0: Tuesday trivia still to come. Stand by for your qualifying question. But to a topic that is far from trivial. Nearly three quarters of Australian teenagers told La Trobe University researchers that they had watched porn on purpose. So despite attempts to restrict underage access to adult content, the average Aussie teen gets hot and heavy or cold and sweaty with a partner 4 years after they've seen it done by the pros. Does it make a difference to learn about what's hot from a place like Pornhub versus the Playboy mags that maybe you remember? And what happens if your sexual education is taking place online instead of in Harold's life education van at school? Quinn Everly is the founder and director of Australia's leading OnlyFans agency, Blue Rose Talent. And you're also joined this afternoon by Fiona Patton, who is the founder of the Australian Sex Party. Fantastic to have both of you with us this afternoon. Quinn, can I begin with you? Tell me about your journey to starting this agency.
2: Thanks for having me. It's been quite the journey. I've been in the adult industry for 10 years now, done a few different things. Most of my time was spent as a stripper, actually, and then turned to online creation when, you know, COVID hit, like many sex workers. And I just found that there was a real gap in the market for professional management services that were, you know, really catering to what creators need. And so that led me to establish my own agency. And here we are today.
0: So what would you say is the upside for your clients when it comes to being represented by a collective versus those who go alone?
2: I think, you know, lots of people do this on their own, and there's absolutely nothing wrong with that. Having access to the resources of an agency has lots of benefits and really gives you a leg up. Obviously, you know, we do have a team of staff that can assist our clients with anything that they might need, but I'd say the biggest advantage is the knowledge base. You know, I kind of had to learn things the hard way on my own and figure everything out. So it's really great to be able to share that knowledge with other creators and to kind of give them a head start and help them avoid pitfalls.
0: Okay, so we're talking about a contemporary world of sex work through a platform like OnlyFans, for example, which has a history that stretches back, but what, approximately 4 or 5 years? How long has this platform been available?
2: 2019, I think it started.
0: Okay, 2019. Fiona Patton, can I bring you in now? Because you have been involved in advocacy and the world of sex work for a little while. Tell me about the kind of representation that existed back when you first entered the sphere.
3: Look, when I... the internet wasn't invented when I was first working in this area and advocating in this area. But as Quinn said, having that collective representation was really important back in those days. You know, the making an X-rated film or doing anything in front of a camera was largely illegal in Australia, but having sex for money was not. So there was a demarcation between performing or appearing in adult films and working in the sex industry as an escort or working in brothels that had a mixture of legality and illegality. So collective representation was very important for that education back then. But, you know, since then, you know, I've been in politics. I was a politician for 8 years and have seen so much change. But some of the fundamentals still haven't. There's still stigma and discrimination around this. But also, as you started the story, still we try and stop children accessing sexually explicit material and they continue to do it. And that was an issue right back in the early 80s and the 90s. And at the beginning of the internet, we all talked about education, not prohibition.
0: Mm. Staying in that era in the 80s and 90s, Fiona, when you would pop down the local video store Friday night and beg mum to get one of the new releases, please.
3: Yeah.
0: You would see the section, you know, over there for the adults. By the same token, if you were heading into the servo to help mum pay for petrol, you would see those magazines over there wrapped in plastic that you knew weren't for you. But you maybe through your older brother or maybe because you just went in and found someone's collection at home, you would be able to access. There was a bit more friction, perhaps, was there in the 80s and 90s to what is happening today, in your view, Fiona Patton? How do you see it?
3: Look, certainly, I think, you know, certainly internet access and online access, you know, the internet and online, the online world has changed things fundamentally. But what hasn't changed is the fact that we still take this prohibition model. So, yes, back in the day, you know, just a heads up, anyone selling an X-rated film in a video shop, of which millions were sold, were breaking the law. So all of those adult films that you may have seen in that section were actually illegal to sell. But what that meant was that they became unregulated and you had 16-year-olds working in Video Easy, you know, handling this material because prohibition has never worked. But yes, it was quite different as far as access was concerned. But unfortunately, education hasn't changed. Mm. You know, we talked about Harold, you mentioned Harold's education ban. I mean, we really haven't progressed much since Harold's education ban. And that is largely up to politicians not wanting to acknowledge that we need to educate people around sex. And I would so much prefer that my kids and everyone's children got their education through sex educators than through Pornhub or back in the day Hustler magazine, because that's all performance. It's not reality.
0: Mm. Fiona Patton with you on 612 ABC Brisbane and ABC Queensland, former Member of Parliament and author of A Funny Thing Happened on the Way to the Sex Party. My name is Kat Finney. It's 20 minutes past two and you're also joined this afternoon by Quinn Everly, who is the founder and director of Australia's leading OnlyFans agency, Blue Rose Talent. Can I come back to you now, Quinn? Because as we've heard and as we know, the world has changed. Technology has played a big part in that. And OnlyFans, existing since the mid-2000s, is a platform that you as an adult can subscribe to view the kind of adult content that you want to view. Is one of those platforms that parents, I suppose, fear kids might be able to access, or indeed exists in an internet sphere that parents might fear kids will find problematic adult content all too easily. 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Is it easy for kids to access adult content online?
2: I think it's become harder, obviously, recently with the laws that have been put in place in Australia, which I think have been really positive. But I think it's always been harder to access OnlyFans than it is to access, you know, porn just through the browser, because you do need to have an account and a credit card, and most of it's behind a paywall. Vast majority of account holders, you know, they charge a fee to subscribe to the page, and then you need to pay to access content. So I think that's a really positive thing, and that's another barrier that's in place to prevent kids from looking at it. But broadly, and I don't know, maybe you guys won't agree, but I think that OnlyFans has been positive for, you know, the industry, because instead of just seeing, you know, someone in porn that is, I guess, easily objectified in some ways, you do have to actually engage with the creator on OnlyFans to access the content. So it's much more personalized. It's much more of a relationship. And so I think that enables, you know, people to learn that sex workers are people too. It's harder to objectify someone when you actually have to talk to them to access the content. So I think that's a really positive change.
0: And in regards to the development of one's sexuality, I mean, if I'm thinking about you, for example, starting out you know, stripping whilst you were working on your PhD to where you are now as a successful businesswoman, what kind of sexual education, Quinn, did you have when you were growing up? What texts informed your understanding of sex and the way it works?
2: You're really testing my memory, because that was quite a while ago now. I think I just learned actually through experience with a partner when I was a teenager, which was really positive, because yeah, I really didn't have much exposure to porn as a teenager. It was just, yeah, learning with someone and someone who was respectful, which was really amazing. And I think that's ideally how, you know, teenagers should learn.
0: Fiona, as you say, the approach to sex education in Australia has an interesting history. In your view, we haven't progressed much. The focus on sexuality this week that this program is taking is in part inspired by the research published by La Trobe University recently that revealed teenagers are sexually active, that many of them are having positive experiences, but that there were some gaps, some critical gaps that needed to be addressed, things like sexual disease on the rise, condom use going down, and up to 40% or 37% of teenagers who'd been in a relationship reported feeling frightened of their partner. Now, these are kids that have grown up off the back of, you know, Me Too, off the back of legislation that's been introduced to address domestic and family violence, off the back of the arrival of internet and the sort of sexual liberation that has brought about careers in sex work, like the careers that some of the people that Quinn manages enjoy. So Fiona, where do we need to go with sex ed, and is it fair that our kids are finding themselves in this situation?
3: It's really not fair. It's really not fair. And they're, you know, sex educators and, you know, parents like myself, we've been arguing that there should be sex education in schools from kindergarten through to year 12. And this is about knowing your body. It's about stranger danger. It's about understanding all of those things. And certainly, and most importantly, as the kids enter into those sort of sexually active years, it's around consent, which you can't teach when they're watching flicking through 3-minute videos online. But so there was an interesting study a few years ago that was done from a UK university, which found that they studied students from Germany and students from England about their online porn habits. And those that had received sex education, which was the German students, had far lower interest in online sexually explicit material than the kids who hadn't had that education. So we're sort of leaving it up to children to learn for themselves, and it's readily available for them. But as I've said, and you know, I take Quinn's point that OnlyFans is quite a different form of platform than the edited and pre-recorded material that kids will largely access. But those are performers; they are edited. It's not reality, I think it gives some kids a really false and misguided view of what human sexuality is and what pleasure is.
0: Quinn, when you look at that kind of content, if you do, I suppose maybe you would just for market research, if nothing else, content that exists in a pornography genre outside of the platform that your clients work in, what do you make of that kind of content? Has there been a shift? I mean, we hear of, you know, extreme violence being portrayed. We hear of teenagers acting out scenes that they've seen in pornographic content online that might result in one or both of them receiving pretty severe physical injury. What's your take on the other porn that exists online, if I can put it like that?
2: Yeah, of course, there's always things that are going to go too far. And of course, I oppose that. I'm sorry, this is a little hard for me because I actually can't hear what Fiona's saying. So I can only hear what you're saying. So, but yes, I think that there's a lot of things in porn that can be harmful. And I think that that's, I guess, why I'm passionate about OnlyFans being a really positive change for the industry, because it is different to porn. It's whatever that creator is comfortable with. And it's, you know, there's a lot of restrictions around what kind of content you can have on OnlyFans. So it is a lot, there's a lot more boundaries in place and a lot less extreme content than what you see in traditional porn.
0: And do you think that some of the scenes uploaded to tube sites, for example, actually reflect the desires of real people, or are they manufactured to, I don't know, create a new market for a desire that doesn't exist yet? Does that make sense?
2: Yeah, I get what you're saying. That's a tough one. I think people are into different things. There really is a kink for anything. Like, there's a demand for anything. So I don't think it's coming from nowhere. But I think that sometimes trends in porn can push people to watch things that they wouldn't ordinarily watch.
0: And do you think the porn industry in Australia or generally is or should take an active role in promoting healthier sex lives amongst Australians and indeed recognising the need for young people to receive, I don't know, robust sexual education at an appropriate age?
2: Yeah, of course we should, you know, absolutely have robust sexual education at, you know, an age-appropriate time. The industry is very heavily regulated in Australia. You know, we actually can't produce porn in Australia. Anything outside of, you know, you yourself in your room with a camera is not legal. So it's already very heavily regulated. So I guess most of the content that people consume does come from overseas and isn't subject to regulations here unless it is, you know, creators here. So I'm sure there is more that we could do.
0: Okay. Quinn, really interesting to have had your point of view. Thank you so very much for joining us this afternoon on 612 ABC Brisbane and ABC Queensland. You've been joined by Quinn Everly, the founder and director of Australia's leading OnlyFans agency, Blue Rose Talent. My name is Kat Feeney, and you've also been joined by Fiona Patton, who's the founder of the Australian Sex Party. Fiona, I guess in closing, what message would you like to leave with parents or grandparents today who are interested in or concerned about the kind of sexual education that their young people are receiving in classrooms today?
3: I think it's about being proactive. There is good information out there. There is really excellent sex education that is age appropriate out there, and we should be enabling our children to access this. We know that good education does not increase a young person's likelihood to have sex. In fact, it does quite the opposite. So we should be actively be pursuing that and lobbying our politicians. Our politicians, you know, seem to think that prohibition is the answer, and it's not. Children will always get around this. So we need to look at regulation and education.
0: Fiona Patton, thank you for your time. And remember, episodes of Turned On, Dirty Sexy Money drop every Friday on Stan. You can binge the first four now. And Fiona Patton's latest book is A Funny Thing Happened on the Way to the Sex Party. It's also out now. My name is Kat Feeney. It's 2:30. You're on 612 ABC Brisbane and ABC Queensland.
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0: Tuesday trivia in a moment. So much marvellous music to get through. Oh, speaking of music, have you voted in the People's Pick sing-along song contest?

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Vote for your favourite now on 1300 222 612 or text 0467 922 612. The song with the most support will be the last song I play for you this afternoon, just before the 3 o'clock edition of your ABC News. It's 25 to 3, though, and here's a bit of Nancy Sinatra for you. I'm Kat Venny on 612 ABC Brisbane and Queensland.

Nancy Sinatra. These boots are made for walking. 25 minutes to three in a moment. An update on Welsh pop star Bonnie Tyler. She's no longer in a coma, but remains very unwell. What's happening with Bonnie? You'll hear a little bit more in a moment. Earlier, we were speaking with Super Yacht Super Chef Jamie McDonald, who made a delicious lob scouse, which is a stew with lamb and parsnips, carrot and potatoes, of course. It was absolutely gorgeous. And if you want to catch that recipe, you can find it through the ABC Brisbane website. You can also see most of Jamie's recipes through the ABC Listen app. If you listen to 612 ABC Brisbane through ABC Listen, you should find his recipes there too. Hello to a number of you who were really enjoying

0: his reminiscing about living in Liverpool. Hello to Anonymous. You say mum and her seven sisters used to go to the Cavern Club all the time, where the Beatles played, where Jamie's dad once had to wait out a freezing night listening to experimental jazz. Anonymous, you write that your Uncle Dave was the doorman at the Cavern Club in the 60s. And it's funny, they all thought that Jerry and the Pacemakers were better than the Beatles.
1: 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Have your say. 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
0: Stand by for your Tuesday trivia qualifying question. But let me catch you up on what's happening on the front pages of your major mastheads this afternoon. This is your whip around, starting with the ABC Online. Donald Trump and J.D. Vance have electronically signed a ceasefire agreement with Iran's chief negotiator, Mohammed Bakir Khalbaf, according to a US official. But few specifics have been made public about the deal, which is expected to reopen the Strait of Hormuz and provide a framework for further negotiations. On the AFR, a single trader on Poly Market lost nearly $1 million when Cape Verde fought Spain to a stunning draw in the World Cup. The losing bettor had wagered on what bookmakers saw as a nearly certain Spanish victory, according to trading records from Polymarket, one of the largest prediction market exchanges. The Australian this afternoon reporting that eight people are presumed dead after a B-52 bomber crashed shortly after takeoff today at a US Air Force base in California's Mojave Desert, officials say. The Guardian leading with the story of Welsh pop star Bonnie Tyler, no longer in a coma, remains very unwell. The 75-year-old singer received emergency intestinal surgery in May, had been placed in an induced coma to aid her recovery. A statement on her website said, although her condition was improving and doctors were confident she would recover, it was nonetheless a slow process. On the Courier Mail, a Brisbane private school boy accused of planning a terrorist attack against the LNP allegedly tested homemade bombs at his suburban home and told friends on TikTok that the Unabomber was right. Prosecutors allege the boy, nearly 16 at the time, planned or prepared for a terrorist attack against both the LNP and a Labor Day march in 2024 in an attempt to advance his anti-technology and anti-capitalist ideology. On the Brisbane Times, a family of six has outbid a 26-year-old to claim the last unrenovated house in one of Brisbane's most tightly held streets, paying $4.55 million under the hammer. The landmark home of renowned endocrinologist Dr. Brian Hirschfeld sits on a 1,062 square metre block at 14 Enderley Road in Clayfield. It's been in the same family for 57 years. And on the Cairns Post, the Queensland government's awarded more than $124,000 to four Far North Queensland events as part of a statewide push to make Queensland the events capital of Australia. Run Port Douglas is already 60% ahead of last year's numbers, with a fresh injection of state funding set to make it even bigger. That's you up to speed. Big news stories this afternoon. Also this afternoon, the decision from the Reserve Bank of Australia. They have decided to leave the cash rate target on hold at 4.35%. It's the first time the bank has held this year. You'll have more analysis in your bulletin and in your Drive program.
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0: Still to come, the winner of our sing-along song contest. Will it be Bon Jovi? Will it be Coldplay? That's up to you. Vote now. 1300 222 612 to phone your vote through, or you can text on 0467 922 612. I'm still wondering whether you know the movie that this song comes from.

One of the few songs to receive an Oscar and a Grammy. Of course, Celine singing on the version that was released to the charts, to the industry. But what's the name of the movie? If you know, text now, 0467 922612. I've been asking you to identify the films that belong to the songs I've been playing for you this afternoon, songs that have Oscars and Grammys because of the new Taylor Swift Toy Story song that debuted at number one on the Billboard charts overnight. That movie hitting cinemas this week, I believe. Will she get the Grammy and the Oscar? That's the question. I've also been asking you these questions to try and warm you up for what happens every Tuesday afternoon, and that's trivia. Hopefully your brain is in good working order right now and you should have no trouble qualifying for trivia today. If you can answer this question, you can play. Which psychological horror film, directed by Alfred Hitchcock and starring Janet Leigh, Anthony Perkins and Vera Miles, opened in New York City on this day in 1960? That's your Tuesday trivia qualifying question. It's the 16th of the 6th, 2026, but on this day in 1960, a psychological horror film directed by Alfred Hitchcock and starring Janet Leigh, Anthony Perkins and Vera Miles opened in New York City. I don't think you need one, but here's a hint anyway. Yikes. I don't think we need any more of that. Call now if you'd like to play trivia. 1300 222 612 is the number.

0: That's When I Think of You, 1927. 612 ABC Brisbane, ABC Queensland. I know some serious shredding was happening on the guitar there, but we've got to press on. Time is against us as ever. Andrew Nason with us. I'm not sure. We have about 6 minutes for a game of trivia, and you've got six questions and a theme.
1: Yes, I do.
0: We can do it.
1: We can.
0: We can. How are you, by the way?
1: I'm very well, thank you. Yourself?
0: Very well. Andrew Nason is your trivia host with the most fabulous trivia questions, facial hair, smile. The list goes on. Uh-huh. Leah at Redland Bay. Hello, Leah.
2: Hi there.
0: Have you played trivia?
2: How are you?
0: Are you new? Leah, have you been here before?
2: Yeah, a couple of times.
0: I thought so. Hello, Leah. Lovely to have you back. If you intend on moving beyond this point, though, you need to qualify for trivia, and that is, well, now the pleasantries are over, that is the question involving the movie from Hitchcock that premiered on this day in 1960. What was it, Leah?
2: It was Psycho.
0: Wasn't it, though? Oh, my God. That's it. I don't need to hear that again. You a fan of that one, Leah?
2: Not really. I think I saw it once and vowed never to see it again.
0: Yeah, it was about the same for me. Yeah. All right, well, let's get started with trivia. Andrew Nason, what's our theme today?
1: It's all about the grape.
0: Oh, gorgeous. Grapes I can do. Yeah, I like grapes.
1: Okay.
0: All right.
1: Well, we're going to start with a 50-50. So, Leah, if you get this wrong, you're handing it over to your next player.
0: Which is Wayne at Gracemere, by the way. Mm. Hi, Wayne.
1: So, here we go. In terms of wine, does Pinot, as in Pinot Noir, refer to A, the types of grapes, or B, the method of production?
0: Oh, boy. Okay. Uh-oh. I think I know.
1: All right.
0: I could be out again at the first question. What do you think, Leah?
2: I think it's the type of grape.
0: Me too. I agree. We agree.
1: Well, neither of you are out because it is indeed the type of grape. Well done.
0: Okay. Well done. Go ask, Leah. All right. What's next, Andrew? Yep.
1: Okay. This one is a multiple choice, Leah. Which of the following are not dried grapes? Oh. So we want the one that's not the dried grapes. Mm. Your choices are raisins, currants, or prunes.
0: Yeah, I'm confident on this one. Yes, Leah.
2: Yeah, so am I.
0: What are you? I've written mine down. What's yours?
2: Prunes.
0: Prunes.
1: Yeah, the dried plum. Yeah. Yeah. Well done.
0: Muscatels. Are they a dried grape, Leah? Muscatels? Those little squishy ones
2: Muscatel
0: on the...
2: Muscatel is a dried... Is a grape.
0: Yeah.
2: And I guess if you dry it, it's
0: then it would be a dried
2: still a grape.
0: Yeah, okay. Grape by any other name. Taste is sweet. Okay, let's go, Andrew, three, please.
1: And question number three, we're talking books now. Which famous American author wrote The Grapes of Wrath?
0: Oh, this is going to be one of those guesses.
1: A Pulitzer Prize-winning novel.
0: Yes, I know. One of the novels that you should read. I know. Have I read it? No. Leah, have you?
2: Well, yeah, and I think it's Steinbeck.
0: Okay, Steinbeck, says Leah.
1: Is that what you had over?
0: No.
1: Oh.
0: Leah's right, isn't she?
1: Yeah, Leah is right. It's John Steinbeck. Well done, Leah.
0: Yeah, it's not
2: sorry, guys.
0: Sylvia Rath. You see what I did there?
2: You can share mine.
0: Sylvia Rath. Plath, Belgium. Anyway, I couldn't help myself. I saw the joke. I went for it. It was wrong. I'm sorry. I'll head myself out. Good luck, Leah. You're on your own now, but I can help you once and once only. Okay, let's go.
1: Okay.
2: This is one.
1: So question number four. Who originally gave us the term sour grapes? Your choices are Aesop, Shakespeare, or Molière.
2: Oh, it sounds Shakespeare to me. That's a guess.
0: Shakespeare for Leah, please.
1: I'm afraid it's not Shakespeare.
2: Oh, no.
0: Oh, we liked Leah. Hello. Hello, Wayne at Gracemere. You got in.
3: How are you?
0: I'm great. All right. Leah did great. I sucked.
3: I'm glad you got that last question right.
0: No, you've got to get this one. Who said the sour grapes
1: who
0: one?
1: Who gave us sour grapes? And your choices now are Aesop or Molière.
0: What do you reckon, Wayne?
3: Molière.
0: Molière reckons.
1: It's not Molière.
0: Not Molière. Oh. Wayne. Bye, Wayne. Mary. Mary at Toowoomba. Hello, Mary. You know
4: hey,
0: this
4: Kat,
0: one.
4: How are you going?
0: Oh, very good.
4: I think I know it now.
0: Well, yeah, I reckon you would get it right now.
4: Must be Aesop.
0: Must be.
1: Correct.
0: Yes.
1: From the Fox and the Grapes, apparently.
0: She knows her classics, Mary Antwimber.
1: Lovely.
0: Yeah. Okay. Well, where are we at now, Andrew?
1: We have two more questions to go with number five.
0: Good luck, Mary.
1: Okay.
4: Thanks, Kat.
1: We're getting into the difficult ones.
0: Go on.
1: Okay. So who starred as the title character in the 1993 film What's Eating Gilbert Grape?
4: Oh, there's two famous people on that one.
0: Yeah, but which one was Gilbert?
1: Yeah.
0: That's the question. Come on, Mary. Come on.
4: Leonardo DiCaprio.
0: She's gone Leo DiCaprio. Okay. Is it right?
1: I'm
0: is it Leo?
1: It's not Leo. He played the brother Arnie.
4: All right, thank
0: you. All right, thanks, Mary. Debbie at Hemant, do you know?
5: Is that me, Debbie?
0: Yeah, that's you, Debbie. Who played Gilbert Grape in What's Eating Gilbert Grape, the name of the actor, and it wasn't Leo DiCaprio, it was the other one?
5: Johnny Depp.
1: Correct, it was.
0: Okay, Johnny Depp. This is it, Debbie. This is the last question. If you get this, you win trivia. Debbie, good luck.
1: Okay, I'm just going to say, Debbie, don't think too hard about this, all right? Okay, so in Spain and other parts of Latin America, there's a tradition of eating 12 grapes on New Year's Eve for good luck. The question is, at what time must they be consumed?
5: It'd have to be midnight, wouldn't it?
1: On the stroke of midnight. 100% correct, Debbie. Well done.
0: That was a close. Congratulations, Debbie. How you feel?
5: Pretty good, thank you.
0: Oh, it's our pleasure. We aim to please here at your ABC. We'll send you something nice in the mail. Won't be a bill. Won't be a bill. Might be a paperclip. We'll see what we can find in the prize cupboard. Andrew Nason is of Trivia Tribe fame. Follow him on social media, Andrew Nason Trivia Tribe, to find out where he'll be playing trivia near you. We got to get to this very exciting point, though. It was Coldplay versus Bon Jovi. Andrew Nason.
1: Bon Jovi.
0: Living on a prayer. Well done, everybody. Andrew, thank you.
1: Thank you.
0: 5 minutes to 3 on 612 ABC Brisbane and Queensland.

0: And we are just plumb out of time for the full song this afternoon on 612 ABC Brisbane and Queensland. I'm Kat Feeney. It's 2 minutes to three.
1: This is ABC Capricornia.
2: Regional Drive about to get going. Fresh edition across our big backyard today on Drive. We'll be wondering if, well, what if one of the more important lessons to teach children wasn't to be strong, but actually how to ask for help? It's actually National Men's Health Week, and you're going to hear today why fathers, grandfathers, father figures are being asked to

more frank and honest conversations about stress, anxiety, well-being. Not traditionally topics that blokes have sat around talking to each other or anyone else about, but you'll hear why one Queensland dad, helicopter pilot and mental health driver believes that needs to change. We get an idea for some of the secrets behind the spin stunts and spectacular circus career that's taken a hula-hooping woman far beyond the school playground. In fact, she's actually made a professional career out of spinning the hula hoops. And confronting a breast cancer diagnosis would have to be one of the tougher experiences a woman can go through, and one of the more isolating as well. I'm going to meet a Queenslander who survived breast cancer and then created an online soapbox for women all over Australia to share their stories of survival and loss. Lots of things coming your way today on Regional Drive. You can be part of the program. 1300 801 222 is the number to call. And you can text 0487 993 222. Back with you at the other side of the 3 o'clock news.

0: ABC News. Good afternoon. I'm Michael Bausch. There's been a reprieve for home borrowers with interest rates staying at 4.35% for now. Daniel Ziffer reports.
1: The central bank has left rates on hold for the first time this year after three consecutive hikes at its meetings in February, March and May. Waiting to see the impact of that action, increasing the cost of borrowing money and having debts, is the reason the RBA gave for holding rates at today's meeting. Inflation means prices are still rising faster than the 2 to 3% that is the central bank's target range. But in a statement, it noted a slowing economy and the impact of disruption to oil supply from the Middle East.
0: A former Brisbane GP accused of nearly 150 sexual offences has had his case mentioned in court for the first time. 74-year-old Stelios Theodoros is facing charges of rape and sexual assault involving more than a dozen patients. The alleged offences date back to the early 2000s. Police allege the conduct involved an excessive number of pap smears and pelvic and breast examinations. Since his arrest last month, detectives have received multiple new calls regarding the former doctor. Queensland police have confirmed these new leads are being investigated. The matter's been adjourned until mid-July. North Queensland police have recovered multiple stolen cars during an investigation into the theft of an SUV with a baby inside. The incident happened in Townsville yesterday afternoon. The two-month-old girl wasn't hurt. Acting Superintendent Damien Crosby says eight teenagers and two adults have been charged.
2: There is a cohort of offenders who are responsible for the vast majority of the harm being caused to the community. Last night, 10 of those offenders were taken into custody, but we're not being complacent, and our resolve will continue to hold people to account.
0: Disturbing new figures have shed light on the scale and scope of drug overdoses in Australia. Caitlin Gribben has details.
3: The Pennington Institute's drug overdose data reveals nearly 2,600 people died in 2024. That's one person every 3.5 hours or 7 deaths a day. Pennington, a non-profit drug policy research group, says an early preview of its annual overdose report shows 80% of the deaths were unintentional drug-induced fatalities. The report analysed Australian Bureau of Statistics data. Deaths related to cocaine, stimulants such as methamphetamine, and opioids such as heroin all increased in 2024.
0: Overseas, Israel's Prime Minister says the struggle isn't over despite an agreement by the US and Iran to end their war. William Howard Evans reports.
4: Addressing his nation, Benjamin Netanyahu says the government has saved the state of Israel from annihilation while warning the fight continues. Earlier, US President Donald Trump said a preliminary agreement to end the war in the Gulf has already been signed by the US and Iran, and an official signing ceremony will take place on Friday in Switzerland. It marks the most significant step yet to resolve the conflict, which has killed hundreds and upended global energy.

0: say the arson attacks aimed to strike fear for the Prime Minister and cause unrest across the country, but that there's nothing to indicate El Money is a state threat. The men will be sentenced on Friday.
1: To the weather for Queensland, showers tomorrow in the far southwest and continuing in the east, mostly fine for the rest of the state. Brisbane and the Sunshine Coast, 15 to 23. The Gold Coast, 14 to 23. Ipswich, 10 to 23. Mostly fine for the southeast on Thursday and Friday. On Moreton Bay, seas below 1 metre. 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
3: You're with Adam Stephen. 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
4: Regional drive across the big backyard. The 1.5 million square kilometres of Queensland we're covering today. And it's good to be with you. What if one of the bigger threats to men's well-being wasn't stress itself, but silence? For National Men's Health Week, we're actually in the midst of it right now. We're going to explore why simple conversations can change a life. And how to stimulate them. Hula hooping. It's been seen as just a bit of a fun backyard pastime, right? Well, you're going to meet one Australian who has actually made a professional career out of hula hooping, and she's bringing her skills to regional Queensland, much to the delight of adults and children alike. And we're going to hear from a regional Queenslander who survived breast cancer and has created an online soapbox for women all over Australia to share their stories of survival and loss, so that even if they can't take the toughness out of experiencing a breast cancer diagnosis, they can take some of the isolation out of what it's like to be given that news. 1300 801 222. Be part of the program. Share your views with me today. You can text 0487 993 222. Billy Joel to get us going.

0: spending the last few months recovering, and did actually make a surprise return to the stage in early January 2026, but by no means back doing full touring at the moment. It's 9 minutes past three.
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0: Be part of the program, 1300 801 222. Always keen to hear your views on what we're sharing with you. Currently it's 28 degrees in Birdsville and Weeper. Where did winter go? Cairns is 26 right now. It's 27 in the Isa and Townsville, 23 in the Sugar City, and Rocky and Longreach, both 25 degrees.
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0: It's National Men's Health Week, and this week you're being reminded that one of the biggest threats to men's well-being isn't just stress and pressure or burnout, it's silence. Men account for about 3/4 of suicide deaths each year in Australia, yet many fellas still struggle to ask for help or even admit when they're doing it tough. The man you're about to meet reckons those conversations don't have to start in a therapist's office necessarily. They could start at the smoko crib, you could do them in the car, they could be a simple chat between mates at the pub. Doesn't matter how it happens, but it has to start somewhere. Andrew Boniface is a helicopter pilot, father of twin daughters, and the founder of Altitude Initiative, which helps people build resilience and perform under pressure. And Andrew is with us for National Men's Health Week. Thanks for joining us.
3: G'day, Adam. Pleasure to be here with you today.
0: Well, it's all about starting conversations this National Men's Health Week, so it's an important one to start with you. Why do you reckon so many fellas just find it difficult to talk openly about the stress or pressure they might be under?
3: Yeah, that's a really great starting point, Adam. And I think, like a lot of these issues, it's never a binary thing. I think there's contributors from culture, maybe what we've inherited from the way our own dads predominantly might have done things as well. And I guess when there's a lot of stress around, you know, we hear a lot of talk about the cost of living and how people are doing it tougher than they probably used to currently. And when there's stress around, particularly as a bloke who's, you know, trying his very best to lead his family, I believe that what often happens is that that stress takes us into more of a fight or flight state, and really, by definition, has us be in survival more, which is very much an isolated kind of sensation that we experience and process. So, you know, stress is really something that does not help us connect, and is more likely to have us often as blokes, once again combined with culture, go back into our own shells.
0: You spent more than 15 years in aviation, where obviously managing pressure is critical. What lessons from the cockpit do you reckon can apply to navigating everyday life?
3: Yeah, well, I guess a big thing is not making the sensations within our own bodies the enemy. I think it's so easy sometimes when we're experiencing stress, when we're experiencing the harder emotions, to kind of resist those, to push against them, to not want to feel them, or to make how we're feeling wrong. And I guess a big message, whether it's in the cockpit or in life generally, is just to try very much to, I guess, regulate ourselves and develop that emotional awareness and emotional intelligence by accepting the way we're feeling. And the way that can work really well in the cockpit, Adam, is essentially, you know, if we're experiencing stress, we can use tools around box breathing, our breath, and other different contextual tools to remain calm, remain online, make good decisions. And the same thing goes for life, where we can, you know, not make those sensations wrong in any situation, be it in the workplace, you know, during a difficult situation on the road, if someone's getting angry with us in another car, or at home with the family. We can really try and regulate ourselves by just being there for ourselves and meeting ourselves with compassion.
0: Something as simple as box breathing. I mean, a lot of blokes hear things like that and probably think woo-woo nonsense, but if it's good enough for the Navy SEALs, it's probably good enough for them. I mean, just strategies like slowing your breathing down and getting it in rhythm, things that, you know, necessarily, if you're not taught them or you don't apply them, you don't know how they might help. What are some of the biggest barriers in getting guys just to be open to trying new things?
3: Yeah, well, look, I've run men's circles around different parts of Queensland over the last 4 or 5 years, and I've found, particularly in the rural and more remote areas, it's a bit more tricky to get the blokes to come along and to open up, and I completely get that. You know, there's probably some bigger barriers to opening up when we're in certain parts of the country where, I guess, our dads didn't do so. And probably the biggest thing to realise is that, you know, we've inherited these ways of doing things that sometimes aren't serving us and aren't leading us down a path of thriving or flourishing. I guess the big thing is that, you know, taking the step with real intentionality towards other people, as you said at the start of this interview, you know, just reaching out to some mates. And an interesting statistic is that a bloke who has at least 3 confidants or mates that he can open up to reduces his risk of mortality to a whole range of diseases and early death by up to 50%. So it can really go a long way for our own health. And really, it's just a matter of trying to do things differently. And if we're struggling, realising that we're not meant to be alone, and as human beings, we weren't designed that way. And so it doesn't make a lot of sense to live in a way which kind of goes against what sets us up for success.
0: Andrew Boniface is with us. Andrew is a helicopter pilot and the founder of Altitude Initiative, which helps people build resilience. You talk about these men's circles that you've run in regional areas. You're also a father of twin daughters. You've got a busy life, Andrew, so you're trying to get the work-life balance right yourself, even whilst you're teaching others to do the same. Can it be tricky even when you're actually immersed in this space and you're aware of all the traps and potential pitfalls?
3: Oh, absolutely. I really think it's important for all of us to speak to our own humanity and to really own it and accept it, because nobody's perfect. And something that I sort of came across in aviation, starting with myself and seeing it in my fellow co-workers, was this real desire for perfection. And probably, you know, being quite harsh towards ourselves and occasionally even others when mistakes arose. And I really think that when we're able to meet ourselves as being imperfect, even though we can pursue excellence in our lives and be the best version of ourselves we can be, we're never going to be perfect. And I think for myself, Adam, you know, these learnings and this direction of mine into the Altitude Initiative and trying to help people and a lot of men generally in the workplace and at home in their family life has been a hard one, because, you know, my marriage ended about 5 years ago, and I'm the first to put my hand up and say that sort of, you know, my dad did the best he could with what he knew, and at the same time, you know, I inherited a few patterns of and ways of doing things and addictions to stress, which led to burnout and not probably being the best version of myself. So yeah, I think it's just a matter of seeing the challenge, asking for help, reaching out for different and better ways of doing things. And yeah, I've got my beautiful twin girls 50% of the time these days, and I'm just really grateful for everything that's happened, because if it wasn't for those events and challenges, I wouldn't be talking to you about these topics right now, mate.
0: Yeah, and I'm very glad that you actually were so honest and frank about what's been going on for you, because that is a big fracture point for a lot of men, is when relationships break down, particularly if they've got children and suddenly custody might be shared or they might not get custody at all. And that can be very difficult for guys to deal with. If they don't necessarily have those 2 or 3 people, Andrew Boniface, that's when things can really spiral in terms of being able to at least talk to people and not only share what's going on for you, but actually just take the temperature of some of the things that you're thinking. Because when life goes awry, when things don't go to plan, how we perceive things aren't always how they're actually happening. And not, if you haven't got people you can talk to about that, can that make it just all the more harder to work through what's going on in a healthy way?
3: It sure can, yeah, particularly if we, you know, perceive certain events in our lives as where we're maybe failing or that we might be judged. And often, you know, we're our own most ruthless judge and critic, and often there's so many more people outside of ourselves who are going through a similar experience or possibly even worse. And that's where I've found, Adam, that, you know, when we do open up to our mates or a confidant or even a professional in some sort of modality, that we often realize that a lot of other people are going through the same thing. We're not failing. We're doing the best we can with what we know at all times. And maybe it's just a matter of, you know, improving some skill sets despite having an incredible will to be better. We all want to be the best version of ourselves. Often we're standing in the way of ourselves due to some patterns that aren't helpful. So, yeah, doing things differently has got to be the ticket to success moving forward.
0: Andrew, are there any resources or things that you found helpful for you that you might point people towards as a sort of final comment?
3: Yeah, absolutely. Well, yeah, I'd like to give a few organisations a plug, if I may, just quite quickly. The first one's mine, Altitude Initiative, you know, taking these tools into the workplace so that fathers and parents generally can take these skills into the workplace and home, both personally, interpersonally, and to help with culture. There's three other organisations that I'd like to give a huge plug. One's Grab Life by the Balls, which is incredible for mateship up and down the East Coast at this time and expanding. The second one's Dad's Group, which is incredible for fathers to reach out, and particularly in the perinatal and early stages of fatherhood, the first couple of years, you know, to have coffees with other dads with prams and similar situations. And the final one is an incredible men's circle organisation called the Outback Mind, which sets up men's circles in rural and remote locations and even some cities to help men sit around and just talk about what's going on for them, to lift the weight off the shoulders and leave these interactions. In all three scenarios with these organisations, you walk out at the end of an event or a meeting and you just feel like the weight of the world's off your shoulders. So, yeah, hope that helps to some of the men out there.
0: Been hearing from Andrew Boniface. He's a helicopter pilot. He's got twin daughters and he's the founder of Altitude Initiative. We've been hearing more about Andrew's perspective on where we can make improvements when it comes to men's well-being and mental health. It is National Men's Health Week and it's all designed to start important conversations. That's what we've been doing on Drive. Andrew, thanks for joining us.
3: Thanks very much, Adam, and shout out to Triple P and the incredible parenting programs they put together online, all free and highly valuable for all the dads out there.
0: I've spoken to Triple P many times over the years. It's a great Queensland success story as well. So thanks, Andrew. Have a great day. Cheers.
3: Thanks, Adam. Cheers, mate.
0: Andrew Boniface with us. It's 3:22 and Regional Drive this afternoon live. Love to get your input into the things we're talking about on 1300 801 222. You can text 0487 993 222. We'll be looking, well, from men's health into women's business. Not exclusively though. Men can get breast cancer too, but by the numbers, it's far more likely to impact women in Australia. And a breast cancer diagnosis is one of the, well, you'd have to, and I can only put myself in the position of those who have had this, but I could only imagine it is one of the tougher experiences that you could go through, and really isolating. So we're going to be sharing a story of a Queenslander who survived breast cancer, but has created an online space for other survivors to share their stories, which is an important conversation as well. That one coming up in about 20 minutes' time.
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0: it to me.
1: It's Billy Joel, and it's still rock and roll to me. Of course, a lot of people around the world quite concerned last year when Billy Joel cancelled his touring and announced he was dealing with a neurological condition which affected his balance and vision and hearing. And the like, he said to Ben...

0: Durant Jones and the Indications, featuring Aaron Fraser, Wichu, the name of the track. Adam Stephen, your host across Queensland this afternoon. We've still got these strong winds along the, mostly the northern coast of Queensland, and strong wind territory again today. It's not exactly been ideal to be out on the water. Don't know if you've seen any of the news coverage coming out of the World Cup, but evidently you don't need to be a football champion or a movie star to become famous in Northern America at the moment, or even Central America for that matter. Sometimes it just takes being in the right place at the right time. There's a duck in Mexico City named Merlin who's become an unlikely celebrity during the World Cup. He's been wandering around the fan zones and wearing this, well, absurdly cute little soccer jersey, showing up at the matches, posing for photos. And he's becoming really well known. So well known, in fact, that fans are actually going looking for Merlin the Duck. He's basically become the unofficial mascot of the entire tournament. And it just got me thinking, is there like a, you know, presumably in other towns in the world, including in Queensland, we've got to have our own version of Merlin, don't we? It might not necessarily be a duck, but is there a local animal, be it past or present, that sort of had local celebrity status, that was just part of the local furniture? Did your town have a Merlin the Duck style animal that would that had some kind of local status? I'd be keen to hear about it if so, because this duck is just, it's the best. As far as I'm concerned, aside from the Socceroos winning on Sunday, this is the second best story to come out of the World Cup. Just the level of enjoyment that people are getting out of seeing this little duck just trotting around in its jersey, and it's fun. But Merlin the Duck in Mexico City, what's your town's equivalent of Merlin the Duck? Is there an animal, be it past or present, that had some form of local celebrity status?
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0: That's Jennifer Love Hewitt and How Do I Deal. It's 28 minutes to four. Adam Stephen, your drive host. 3 decades ago, a simple plastic hoop was just a backyard toy. These days, it is incredible what you see people doing with hula hoops. It's become something of a high-speed circus art that leaves audiences speechless. Heli Hoops is bringing world-class hula hooping to this year's Mackay Show, proving there's a lot more to hooping than most of us could ever imagine. Fresh from a trip to outback Queensland, I caught up with Helen, or Heli Hoops as she's known, to learn more about how she's turned her love of hula hooping into a full-time job.
1: It started at university. I was there studying an arts degree and my friend gave me a hula hoop. And I was like, I'd never done any circus in my life. And I just decided one year I'm going to learn this. So I enrolled in adult classes. That was 14 years ago, so 21, I'm 35 now. And I just fell in love with it, Adam. Like, I was just like, this is amazing. It's not competitive. It's just me against me. It's just really fun. And then pretty soon after that, people started offering me paid work. And then it pretty much went from there. And then soon after, I ended up going to theatre and clown school in Melbourne full time. So I learned so much about interactive entertainment and what's funny and what's not funny in that whole world, and just kept expanding my skill set. So I also do like giant bubbles now, and yeah, I would say a lot of the work still is hula hooping, so teaching and performing hula hooping.
0: Are people constantly surprised or blown away by just what can be done with a hula hoop, Heli, in your shows? Because for a lot of us, we think of hula hoops, we might think a toy, you know, or something that we might have once done in a primary school gym or something like that.
1: Yeah, I think often people are just really surprised that this is my full-time job. They're like, are you doing something else? Oh, you do this for work? And I'm like, yeah, this is my job. I get to do this. So I think they're really surprised by that aspect, and certainly very surprised by the things that I can do with a hula hoop. You know, like in my hula hoop show, I have multi-hoop tricks. I do like big hoop stack finale, and there's 5 hoop tricks in it. And it's just really fun kind of blowing people's minds in that way. And I love doing it across regional Australia where people might not necessarily get to see that stuff.
0: Now, hula hoops are a lot of fun if you know how to hula hoop properly, but a lot of us probably just don't think we've got the rhythm or the core strength to be able to hula hoop. Heli, have you been able to teach hula hooping to anyone over the years that was a bit of a skeptic or didn't necessarily think they had the skills?
1: Absolutely. I love that you asked this because so many people walk up. They walk up and I'm running a play space. And, you know, the adults will stand back. They don't think they can do it. And I'm like, no, I've got big hula hoops. Give this one a try. And I have taught hundreds and hundreds of adults how to hula hoop. And so many people are surprised that they can do it. And I'm talking the dads too. They try the hula hoop, they give it a go, and they're like, oh, I can hula hoop. And it just takes a little bit of instruction. So I think, you know, you got to actually have the right size tool is one thing. And then most recently, I've gotten a giant hula hoop and people are absolutely loving that. So it's, you know, the biggest hula hoop you've ever seen in your life. It's like taller than an adult. And I tell you what, most people can get that hula hoop going.
0: Kids, they just love hula hoops. But the hula hoops are often far bigger than the kids. Are you often surprised by how really small kids are actually quite effective with the hula hoop?
1: Totally. I think they seem to have like an innate rhythm, you know, of just like jumping in and giving it a go. And what I love seeing in the circus workshops and the play spaces that I run is the older kids teaching the little kids how to do it.
0: On Regional Drive, we're hearing from Helen Wardle, a.k.a. Heli Hoops, who's in Mackay for the show this week. But you've been clocking up some serious miles, Helen, over the last, well, few weeks, and you've got more to come. I mean, you were in Cloncurry, you're now in Mackay, you're heading to Mount Larkham. You're going to parts of Australia that you may not necessarily have ever seen had you not taken this career path. Do you sometimes have to actually just stop and kind of remind yourself that you're doing this? Like, it must just seem at times like a bit of a dream, the places that you're heading to.
1: Oh, completely. Do you have to pinch myself? Like, even yesterday I got to the showgrounds saying, oh my gosh, I get to do this. What an incredible job that I get to travel around and see these amazing places all across the outback and just, you know, the beauty and the landscape and also just all of these different communities that I get to drop into and interact with. You know, it really is for me an immense privilege to be able to to do this as work, and that I also get to show up and I get to be one of the entertainers to bring the party and bring the fun. Yeah, and it's, you know, it's a rare opportunity. And yeah, I just got to pinch myself because it is like living the dream.
0: What's sort of the pinnacle of hula hooping? Is there a certain amount of hoops beyond which it's just physically impossible to actually do any more heli?
1: I think, you know, when it comes to something like circus and hula hooping, I think the sky's the limit. And I think what's so fun about it is that you can just make up a trick. And when I teach workshops, I invite kids to just make something up that's new. And so they're discovering and playing something. And it's the same for me as an adult. So there's a four hoop trick that I figured out how to do that I actually haven't seen anyone else in the world do, that I kind of figured out over about 10 years. You know, and so I think it's shown to me that if I have an idea and I just work at it, you can just keep going. You can just keep adding hoops and then see what else is possible. And those are the tricks that I love putting in my show.
0: What do you reckon is the hardest trick? Was that the hardest trick you've ever mastered, or is there another trick that was just a punish until it finally happened for you and now you can do it?
1: I think that is one of the hardest things I've ever tried with a hula hoop. And you know, the funny thing is, anyone who's kind of played around or has some sort of mastery in a craft, which friend maybe have this experience, but once it clicks, it's clicked, and then you've kind of got it. And then it takes something to recreate and to perform that trick, but it's like, you know, there's like a threshold moment of like working so hard at something that I don't even know is possible, and then I manage to do it. And I'm like, oh, I know I can do that now. And now it's in my body and it's in the pattern memories. You know, I perform with ladder hula hoops. I also have a fire hula hoop. You know, it's about adding more hula hoops. Like, what other kind of, you know, shapes and tricks can I create with more hula hoops? I think that's kind of where I'm looking now.
0: Let's go back 15 years ago in a time machine. If I was to tell you at that point that you would become a globe-traveling hula hoop artist, what would have you thought?
1: I don't think I would have believed you. I mean, I think even in the very early days, I knew that I was onto something because I loved it so much. And, you know, I used to hula hoop in the park after dinner near my house where I lived in Sydney. And I had people come up to me and talk to me about how much they used to love seeing me hula hoop in the park. And that was just when I could waste hula hoop. That was it. And I was having the time of my life. And even at that time, as soon as I started working and getting paid work, I just saw this huge opportunity of something that I could really take on, and I actually didn't know where it was going to go. But I think if you told me that I have the life that I have now, I'd be like, yeah, right.
0: You're in Mackay this week for the Mackay Show. What else is on the agenda over the coming weeks and months?
1: So I'm heading to Mount Larkham show after this show, and then back down the coast to shows down south. And then over the coming months, there's bonfire nights, there's car festivals, there's a truck pull event I'm doing, and that's kind of all over, and as well as a bunch of other regional shows as well. So, yeah, just a mixture of really different themed regional events. I will be busy over the coming months and hopefully get to meet a lot of people out there in the public.
0: So there you go, professional hula hooper, and Heli Hoops is her performing name, currently in Mackay and then Mount Larkham and beyond in the coming weeks. It's 20 minutes to four.
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0: Trying to get some of you to share with me stories of an animal that was just as famous in your town as maybe some of the local legends. I mean, just at the World Cup at the moment in America, in Mexico in particular, there's a duck called Merlin that's become something of a genuine celebrity amongst footy fans. He's been caught wandering around in a very cute-looking little football jersey, showing up where fans are gathering. People are taking photos with Merlin the duck, and he's gone from being a duck to being a local icon. And surely we've got regional Queensland examples of this, don't we, of animals that were famous in town, perhaps better known than some of the locals. Muzz says, of course, there's Red Dog, but that's a WA example, Muzz. I'm trying to work out if we've got any Queensland examples. Linda in Millimiller says there was a goat in Malanda known as Gary. It was about a decade ago. She said it was pretty well known. The principal's name was Gary as well at the time. Gary the goat in Malanda. Any other examples anyone can come up with? I'd be keen to hear about the story behind it. 1300 801 222. We've got the emus, don't we? Kevin and Carol. The emus in southwest Queensland that were pretty well known, in Yarraka. So, yeah, I mean, there's the Kevin and Carol equivalent, I'm sure. Be it right now or in the past in your town, what animal was it, though? Let me know, 1300 801 222. If you're in Rockhampton, it might have been one of these. No way, no way. This is Bulls from the Cat Empire.

0: That's the Cat Empire and Bulls. This is your show, Queensland. Be part of it. 1300 801 222. I've got a great story that's been texted through about a donkey and cow jabby. Can a listener who's texted that through, can you call me and tell me about that? I reckon there's more to it than a couple of lines in a text message. 1300 801 222. Frank in Cairns says, what about Nugget, the black kelpie from Palmer River? There's even a song written about him, Kelpie Co-Pilot, says Frank in Cairns. Talking about animals that were almost more famous than townsfolk in certain parts of Queensland. Have you got something to share? 1300 801 222.
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0: This is Drive Across the Big Backyard with Adam Stephen today. Well, they say a problem shared is a problem halved. When it comes to navigating breast cancer in remote communities, finding people who truly understand can be tough. And that's half the reason our next guest decided to build her own digital community. Margaret Smith is a breast cancer survivor and the driving force behind My Breast Cancer, My Story, an online community which reaches tens of thousands of Australian women each month. It's a space where women share raw stories of survival, heartbreak, and hope. And Margaret is with us on Regional Drive to tell us more about it. Thanks for joining us.
3: Oh, you're welcome. Nice to be able to talk to you.
0: If you could just give us an understanding for where My Breast Cancer, My Story comes from.
3: Sure. I was diagnosed 21 years ago in Darwin and diagnosed with the earliest form of breast cancer. So the work that I needed doing, I needed a small operation and then some radiation. We moved down from Darwin and lived here in the Wide Bay. We moved to the Gold Coast, and I always knew that there was a reason that breast cancer, I'd actually gotten breast cancer, and I couldn't figure out what it was. And we moved back from the Gold Coast, and my desire was to move into rural and remote areas and start to talk to women about education around breast cancer. And because as soon as you move from the water, the further you're away from the water, the further the services become and the less they become. So that was all set up. I was ready to go. I was doing fundraisers. COVID struck and I thought, right, I can't stop the work that I'm already doing. I must reach out. I must try to save lives. So I created a Facebook page, and it was very simple messaging in the beginning. Then the messaging got deeper. People started to share their stories. People were telling me, you know, what had happened since diagnosis. They were talking through the fact that they were terminal, they were dying. Other people, as you say, showing hope. And it's just become a huge community. I have 3,000 followers, and the reach of my posts, I post to community pages as well in Queensland, is between 300,000 and 600,000 every month.
0: It's incredible, the reach of this group. Now, you're publishing stories of women all over Australia, and it's quite striking to see that there's a large amount coming out of regional and remote areas of Queensland. Have you any idea why that might be, Margaret?
3: Like I say, the services, the further you get from the water, the less the services are. So, you know, Breast Screen is a great example. They go out into rural and remote communities every couple of years, so women can be tested. The challenge then becomes what happens with women who are tested out there and they're diagnosed. So if you're living somewhere, for example, Winton, there are no medical services. I mean, some of the smaller communities don't even have doctors. So these women then have to travel. So if you're looking, say, Winton, for example, you may need to travel to Townsville or Cairns to have treatment. Now, you know, the treatments can be a mammogram. That's the first thing. Then if you need to go back, then they might say, come back, we need to check you again, do a biopsy. Then you go home again. And, you know, all this costs money, and the cost of breast cancer to a lot of women is not something that should add on to the top of the fact that they have a diagnosis. So women in rural areas, I've heard some terrible stories where there's no services. They've had to travel 200 or 300 kilometres. They've had to sell their houses. It sent them broke. And one woman in particular in Kingaroy, and it's only a couple of hours away, in Kingaroy, It sent them broke. It sent her and her husband broke. They had to virtually mortgage their house so that they could travel to get treatments. And that woman has since passed away. You know, it's horrific. Nine women a day dying is bad enough in this country, but you know, the rural areas are just not, they don't have the services, and it's too hard. It's just too hard to keep travelling all the time. They can't afford it.
0: Now, you're not just sugarcoating these stories or only sharing tales of survival to maintain the optimism or hope within the community. There's some tragic stories being shared. Why is that?
3: I think because, women, they started sharing their stories with me because they wanted, because that wasn't the intention of the page, I'll just put it that way, but somebody reached out and said, I want to share my story. I don't want another woman to deal with this. I want women to understand that if they do this or they don't do this, this could be what happens to them. And one of the very first stories actually came out of Bundaberg. And this girl was the very first person to just share a story with me locally. And she went on to inspire so many women right up the coast into Queensland. You know, the page reaches America, United Kingdom, New Zealand. You know, people are sharing their stories from all over the world, and they're the same. The stories are the same. So they're reaching out and telling me. And like you say, some of these stories are horrific. These women are terminal. There are women on my page who are dealing with terminal breast cancer. They're never, ever going to get rid of the cancer. All they're going to do is stay alive with the drugs until their body says you can't take any more drugs. The body breaks down. So these are terminal. It's just horrific. It hurts my heart. It just hurts my heart.
0: And as the administrator of the page, it must dawn on you only after the fact that you might be reading a post from one of your contributors and then notice that they haven't commented for a while, only to find out that they haven't survived their cancer journey.
3: Oh, absolutely. There's probably seven. I was actually only having this discussion on the weekend at a fundraiser I did, that there are seven women who were contributing to the page and also speaking with me. I leave my phone number, anyone can ring me. I've had women from all over the country ringing me to talk to me about their journeys. And, you know, there are seven women who have dropped off the page. They've just dropped off the page. And I can only believe that they have actually passed away. That's it.
0: It's the cold, brutal reality for some diagnosed with breast cancer that they will not survive the diagnosis. But for many, if they're picked up early, there can be more positive outcomes. And that's, I guess, at the core of everything you're doing, Margaret Smith, as a breast cancer survivor living in regional Queensland, with this online initiative, My Breast Cancer, My Story, is to raise awareness of the importance of screening by any means necessary. Even, as you say, if people have had to go to extreme lengths to get screened, some of them will have seen that as being the thing that's helped save their life. So if you achieve only one thing with this initiative, what do you hope it is?
3: Well, the at the very core of what I do, it's to save lives. That's it. Now, I know that in almost every case, not every case, because there's always going to be those that are going to fall through the cracks for whatever reason, and there are some breast cancers out there that are just awful. By the time they're diagnosed, it's too late. By the time they're diagnosed, they're already stage four and metastatic. It's in other parts of their body. But for the majority of women, if they were diagnosed early, the majority would survive. This is my thing. You know, I need to educate women around their risks if they have them,

0: educate them around the myths that they believe, get them to all understand this is coming towards 57 women a day, and this is real. This is just real. I've heard too many stories. It's just real.
1: Margaret Smith, it's incredible what you've managed to achieve. Without actually setting out to necessarily do so, you've actually created a community that's helping reach tens of thousands of women around the world. So remarkable what My Breast Cancer, My Story has achieved so far. Thank you for sharing the story with us today.
0: No worries. Thank you for asking me.
1: Margaret lives in the Wide Bay, a regional Queenslander who's survived breast cancer and is the driving force behind this online community. It's 5 minutes until our next news update. I've been asking about famous animals from your town. Craig from Proserpine was on the tractor in the cane paddock, but phoned through just during that interview to say years ago in the 70s in Proserpine, there was a local man who had a pet crocodile called Charlie who would go to the pub with his owner. Anyway, after a couple of years, they found Charlie was actually Charlene after she had some eggs. In addition, Craig says they've had about 30 mils in Proserpine, so some shower activity there this afternoon. There you go, a famous crocodile in Proserpine. It's emus at Yarraka and at Kaljabi, a Kajabi, I should say, out in the far outback of Queensland. One of you says, and you're on the Starlink, and it's a bit patchy, otherwise you would have phoned through, but says, as a kid in the 90s growing up at Kajabi in Queensland, we had a town donkey named Jenny who used to visit the pub and scull beers when the locals felt generous enough to shout the donkey a beer. Quite famous was Jenny the Donkey at Kajabi. A beer-drinking donkey. Are you serious? Anyone else out there vouch for Jenny the beer-drinking donkey that was well-known at Kajabi? Wow. Just when I thought we hadn't hit peak Queensland yet. A pub visiting crocodile and a beer-drinking donkey. And those stories only shared in the last few minutes on this show. What else are you sitting on out there in terms of good yarns related to animals that are almost as famous as the locals?

0: ABC News. Good afternoon. I'm Michael Bausch. The Federal Treasurer has backed the Reserve Bank's decision to keep interest rates steady at 4.35%. The board's verdict was unanimous, while noting that underlying inflation is still too high. Jim Chalmers says the pause provides critical breathing space for household budgets.
1: This is reassuring in the face of all of this global economic volatility. It's a welcome reprieve for millions of Australians with a mortgage. It doesn't make life any easier for people, but it doesn't make life harder either. We welcome this decision.
0: The Queensland Government will invest $250 million to create a new Child Protection Commission. It follows a major system review that exposed blind spots in the case of a notorious child predator. A new centralised database will help improve information sharing. Attorney General Deb Frecklington says the government has a moral duty to step in.
2: Every single one of us in this room would love to see that no child is ever harmed or put in harm's way. But sitting on our hands and doing nothing is just not an option for our government.
0: A Brisbane man's been jailed for life over the murder of his US partner almost 8 years ago. 51-year-old Mark Waden faced a two-week trial charged over the death of Priscilla Bruton at their Bracken Ridge home in July 2018. Her body's never been found. After 5 hours of deliberations, a Supreme Court jury returned a guilty verdict. Waden must serve at least 20 years before being eligible for parole. A former Brisbane GP accused of nearly 150 sexual offences has had his case mentioned in court for the first time. Chelsea Malunga reports.
3: 74-year-old Stelios Theodoros is facing charges of rape and sexual assault involving more than a dozen patients. The alleged offences date back to the early 2000s. Police allege the conduct involved an excessive number of pap smears and pelvic and breast examinations. Since his arrest last month, detectives have received multiple new calls regarding the former doctor. Queensland police have confirmed these new leads are being investigated. The matter has been adjourned until mid-July.
0: Overseas, US President Donald Trump says a preliminary peace deal with Iran has locked in a promise that Tehran will never obtain a nuclear weapon. He's also slammed reports of a payout, as William Howard Evans reports.
4: Mr. Trump made the announcement on Truth Social, adding the story about the US paying Iran $425 million to help the country rebuild is fake news. It follows the president speaking to reporters on the sidelines of the G7 summit in France, where he said a preliminary agreement to end the war with Iran has been reached.
5: I'm very happy to say the deal's all signed.
4: Senior US officials have begun divulging some details about the contents of the agreement. The Strait of Hormuz is expected to reopen on Friday, while technical talks on Iran's nuclear program will also begin this week.
0: A crucial parliamentary report on sweeping changes to the NDIS has been delayed until Friday so the government can process thousands of emergency submissions from the disability sector. Naz Campanella reports.
6: The Senate committee reviewing the bill said they had requested an extension to further consider the evidence they had received. The committee said it will now deliver the final report on Friday the 19th of June. The bill proposed major changes to the laws governing the National Disability Insurance Scheme that would pave the way for around $36 billion worth of savings to the budget. More than 4,000 written submissions were sent to the committee and dozens of witnesses provided evidence over 3 days.
0: Well, iconic fabrics retailer Lincraft is set to close all of its bricks and mortar stores across Australia and New Zealand. It ends an era lasting more than 80 years as the brand moves entirely online. More than 60 outlets will shut progressively over the coming months, affecting about 300 staff. The company said

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2: Regional Drive. Hearing some good stories shared, albeit via the text. I'd love for one of you to actually phone those through. But great stories of animals that were almost as famous in your town as some of the local people. It all relates to a conversation I was having earlier about a duck in Mexico City that's become an unofficial mascot of the FIFA World Cup, Merlin the Duck. What's your equivalent of Merlin the Duck? An animal that's almost as well known, if not better known, than some of the locals. And if not now, certainly some of these stories are of animals past, like Jenny the Donkey at Kajabi and a crocodile named Charlie, or Charlene as it turned out to be, in Proserpine. 1300 801 222 if you want to chime in. I'm going to be hearing from the Townsville Mayor for the first time after a week of silence since an alleged assault took place on a nearby island. Nick DiMeo was asked about this incident today in a press conference. You'll hear what he had to say. And you'll meet a former world champion fighter who didn't lace up his first boxing gloves until he was 16 after meeting his estranged father for the first time. He fought with legends of the ring, won two world title belts, and his story all starts in the sweaty north of Queensland. That one coming up as well. 0487 993 222. If you prefer to text, by any means necessary, we like to hear from you on Drive.
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0: That's Melbourne band Motor Ace and Carry On, the name of the track. It's 4:10. This is your program, Regional Queensland Drive. Adam Stephen, your host this afternoon, and as always, it's a pleasure to be with you.
1: From your porch to Parliament House and the world beyond, news you trust, conversations that count. ABC Capricornia.
0: They do say life can change on a single turning point, and for our next guest, that moment came in his teenage years, when he met his father for the first time. Les Lockenload Sherrington is a two-time world champion boxer who traded leather with legends of the sport across a massive 60-bout professional career. But his story all begins in the north, first in Townsville, then in Mount Isa, although back in those days he'd never seen the inside of a boxing ring. And to fill in the gaps of how he went from footy-mad North Queensland kid to one of Australia's best professional pugilists, Les joins us on Regional Drive. Les Sherrington, thanks for joining us.
2: No worries, mate. Thank you very much for having me on.
0: How much did you move around as a kid? It sounded like there was a bit of that going on.
2: Mate, me and my wife talk about it all the time. Like, I went to about 15 primary schools and high schools in my time over my schooling years, and which was probably a bit hard for a young kid growing up in North Queensland, but it definitely sort of turned me into the person I am. And best thing about that is, with me boxing and stuff, I know a lot of people throughout the whole of North Queensland, which is awesome.
0: Les, you were actually obsessed with a different sport as a kid. What was it?
2: I thought it was going to be the next Wally Lewis as a rugby league player. As soon as I sort of put a pair of boxing gloves on, it was definitely changed that.
0: Yeah, there was a pivotal moment in your teenage years that actually changed everything for you. Do you mind sharing that story? Have we got you there, Les? Can you still hear us? She's cutting in and out. Les Sherrington, have you got us still? We might call you back. The line, not the best at the moment. We're just getting to the good part of the story, so we'll have to get Les back on the line. That line not holding up for us. That happens from time to time. This is Regional Drive. Soon we're going to be taking you to one part of Queensland. Now, it's been not necessarily the most rosy of pictures being painted by tourism operators across Queensland in recent months, with lots of cancellations leading into what's ordinarily the busiest time of year, due to, of course, concern around fuel. Earlier in the year, a concern around fuel supply, but even the price of fuel up until more recent times had been just absolutely absurd. But that hasn't necessarily stop some people from hitting the road. And in one part of Queensland, the season's actually shaping up much better than it might have been anticipated. You'll hear more about that soon. Les Sherrington is back with us. The line not holding up for the most pivotal point of the story.
2: Mate.
0: That's not your fault, mate. We'll blame it on
2: the
0: technology. Yeah, that's right. Blame it on someone who can't. You know, I mean, you've taken down some giants in the ring, but Telstra would be something else entirely.
2: I think I could do that.
0: Get them on a standing eight, I'll tell you what. But who knows which network it is, to be fair. But
2: yeah.
0: Look, there was a pivotal moment in your teenage years that changed everything for you. Do you mind telling us what happened?
2: No, not at all. My mum and dad split up when I was like 2.5 or something like that. And with that, we sort of moved from Townsville down to the Burdekin, down to Home Hill, and then Inkerman, and then Eyre, and then Garoo, and then back to Cairns, and then Mount Isa, and everywhere else. But I finished my schooling off in the Burdekin, in Home Hill High. And then we, I think it was grade 10, mum said, "Oh, do you want to go and sort of meet your dad for the first time since I was 2. And I met my dad there, and he was a former boxer, former professional boxer, and a boxing trainer. And he sort of took me along to the boxing gym. And like I said, I was a keen footy player. Literally, I thought it was going to be the next big thing. That was my dream. And I said to everyone, I'm going to be a professional football player, no ifs, no buts. But then I put a pair of boxing gloves on, and I was just like, footy? What's footy?
0: Yeah, well, it's amazing
2: and
0: to think
2: you
0: never looked back. Did it click in straight away for you? Like, were you a natural the minute you put the gloves on?
2: The thing is, I was a natural sportsman sort of thing, so I was not so much good at every sport, but I was pretty handy at most sports, so that was always a good thing. But as soon as I put the pair of boxing gloves on, I was just like, wow, this is amazing. I'm not too bad at this. And it's just me. It's not you. It's not my coach. It's no one else in the ring. It's just me. And I was just like, far out. I can do this, and this is me. This, I don't know why I haven't been doing this forever. And I was just like, and that same buzz when I had my first amateur fight, and I won that first fight within the first 15 to 20 seconds of the fight. I've still been trying to chase that buzz, pretty much like a heroin addict just tries to chase that high. I've been trying to chase that high for my whole career.
0: Hearing from Les Lock and Load Sherrington, a two-time world champion boxer whose story starts in North Queensland, and we're just getting to the sort of point in your story where you've had your first professional bout. Didn't it initially or immediately start out like a movie script as well, Les? You've had to deal with a bit of adversity through your career. You actually walked away from the sport at one stage?
2: Absolutely. Yeah.
0: What happened there? It was the Rocky Balboa, did it? You fell out of love with the sport at a certain point and needed who was it, Apollo Creed, to come and do the training with you to get you back into it?
2: Yeah, pretty much.
0: So you've fallen in and out of love with the sport over time, but what keeps bringing you back to boxing?
2: Mate, just my love of the sport. I've fallen in and out of love, as you do with any relationship, sport, career, anything. I've fallen in and out of that love with it because, like, there's always ups and downs and everything. I've had injuries, I've had setbacks, I've had losses, I've had everything in between, and I've always just found a way back to it because it's always given me, it's pretty much given me my life I have today, and for that I'm so thankful. I've been able to sort of meet my wife through the sport. If I didn't train at the gym I was at, I would never have met my wife. I would have never had my daughter. I would have never been, like, would have never met the people I've met. It was just a whole series of events that have just sort of eventuated into me being where I am today.
0: How did it actually feel to get your world title belt wrapped around your waist, Les? You talked about the feelings associated with the sport, your first fight, the first time you stepped into a gym, the first world title belt. Can you even describe what that feels like to win it after all the hard work that goes into getting there?
2: I can, because I'm not sure if you know Shannon Taylor. Throughout the boxing circles in Australia, was renowned as a superstar. He's fought everyone, fought Anthony Mundine, went 12 rounds with Anthony Mundine only 6 months before me and him fought Sugar Shane Mosley a couple of years beforehand, got beaten, but, like, Sugar Shane Mosley is an absolute freak and a legend. But when me and Shannon Taylor fought, it was for my first WBF world title, and I was, pretty much the underdog. I'd only had 30 fights. I was only 20-odd years old, 26 or 27 years old. And coming into the fight, I was, like I said, the underdog. But he was just in my face the whole press conferences, all the lunches and stuff we did together. He was just in my face, just chatting, just barking at me. But the whole time, I was just, just staying cool. And from the opening bell, I just punched holes in him the whole time and ended up stopping him in the fifth round. And, like, that feeling, I just ran over to my corner, broke down in tears, bawling my eyes out. It was more like, well, that feeling will never be able to be repeated.
0: Lock and Load, you were known as in your boxing days. I mean, I spoke to Jeff Horn about the story behind his nickname, which isn't as isn't as far-fetched or wild as you might imagine. The Hornet was obviously an easy one for Jeff. Yeah. But how did you get Lock and Load? Is there any story behind it?
2: Well, the only story, I'm a local sort of superstar up there, up in North Queensland, Johnny Rowe, both of them. Johnny Rowe, he's a great mate of mine. He does my rap song. Called Lock and Load. So he sort of sings my song when I come out, every fight I have. And he goes, mate, you need a nickname. And I'm like, nah, I'm gonna go my whole career without no nickname. He goes, mate, you need one. I need to make a song. You need a bloody nickname. Anyway, so he's rattling his head, and come up with Lock and Load. He goes, mate, I've told all the boys, mate, they love it. That's your name. No ifs, no buts, that's it. And, like, I was like, oh, I don't really like it. And then, like, a day later, I'm like, wait a minute, it's actually not too bad. And then it's just grown on me and it's just sort of stuck.
0: Well, you've been sharing your story. You're very much a North Queensland boy, but these days you've been based on the Gold Coast for a couple of decades now, and you run resilience retreats for people that may have never even laced up a boxing glove. What are these retreats all about?
2: Mate, the retreats are like one of those things. Like, I sort of always wanted to have something to be involved in boxing without getting punched in the head. and the retreats now are like all, what we're sort of all about. And it's like people coming to the Gold Coast from all over Australia. They're pretty much like businessmen that haven't been sort of, that haven't had the chance to go and do anything for themselves or haven't had a challenge in a while. Everyone needs something to sort of strive towards or go further to. So these retreats are going to be one of those things, though, because it's not just going to be a good fun holiday, which it is going to be that, but it's not just going to be that. It's going to be a lot of hard work, and that retreat's going to give you this.
0: Been hearing from former world boxing champion and North Queensland export Les Lochinlide Sherrington on Regional Drive this afternoon. Les, thanks so much for joining us.
2: No worries at all, mate. Thank you so much for having us on there. I really appreciate it.
0: And Australia's best professional pugilist, Les Sherrington. And you heard there his story. A lot of moving around as a kid, what did he say? About over a dozen primary and high schools he went to. A lot of moving around and loved his rugby league. Thought he was going to be a footy player. But once he was introduced to boxing after meeting his estranged dad, that was it. His life changed forever.
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0: Soon we'll hear from the Townsville mayor for the first time after a week of silence since an alleged assault took place on a nearby island, that one coming up on Drive. Here's the Chicks, Wide Open Spaces for your Tuesday afternoon.
3: This is ABC Capricornia.

0: And that's the Chicks, Wide Open Spaces. It's just 26 minutes past four on Tuesday, the 16th of June. Adam Stephen with you. We'll be joined by Jessica Naunton soon. Jess will have some news headlines. And in about 10 minutes' time, we'll hear a bit of it's a positive tourism story amidst what's been a pretty challenging time for tourism operators in 2026, with, of course, the fuel situation, not only the supply issues earlier in the year, but just the sheer cost of fuel it's still a little higher than it was at the start of the year, but it has come down, broadly speaking, from the ridiculous heights it was around Easter. We know there were lots of cancellations for holiday plans in Queensland around that time. Some of those people have subsequently rebooked, and on one particular part of Queensland's actually looking at a pretty good season, all things considered. We'll take you there within the next 10 minutes.
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0: Queensland Police are investigating an alleged assault involving Townsville Mayor Nick DiMeo at Magnetic Island. Police received the report that a fight took place between a 42-year-old and a 28-year-old man at a Nellie Bay venue a couple of weeks back now. But after a week of not providing any commentary on the matter, today the city's mayor gave an update on a crucial water project for Townsville. But of course, he was going to be asked about this incident by the media.
2: What I will say is, over the last 9 years in my political career, there's been plenty of good stories and plenty of stories written. I'd say what I've read in the last couple of days has been one of the most overinflated reenactments or reaccounts of any story that may have happened. And for me to make any further comment would only be adding speculation to that. So all I can say is I won't be making any further comment.
3: You have been out and about on the weekend, though, attending events as you do in your capacity as mayor. What has members of the community said to you in light of this or in light of any potential concerns?
2: No, that's a really good question. And while these speculations or while these stories have been written, I've been working. I've been getting out there doing my job, getting out there to events, and just business as usual as far as I'm concerned. When talking to the public, it's been really heartwarming to have the support of the city behind me.
3: What's your message to the Townsville community in light of these recent reports?
2: I think my message to the Townsville community is you've got a mayor that's working for you every day. Every day I'm getting up, doesn't matter what's being said, what's being reported, or what's being speculated, I get up and work. Over the last week, we've been preparing for what's going to be one of the biggest budgets in this council's history, a $1 billion budget. We've been making sure we've got that right. For me, it's making sure ratepayers are getting value for money. It's that we're out there trying to find the $16 million worth of savings to ensure that your rate increase is as minimal as possible. That's being offset. My concern is making sure that we're fighting for projects like the Horton Pipeline and making sure that we're continuing the relationships we need with all levels of government to bring the funding to Townsville. What's been said over the last week is none of my concern while I continue my job.
3: And do you expect to have a constructive relationship with state colleagues like Adam Bailey going forward?
2: Oh, absolutely. I attended the Filipino Fest opening on the weekend and ended up having a very good conversation with Mr. Bailey about Filipino delicacies, succulent meals that they were supplying there, and how fun it was to actually be down there with the community and supporting them together.
3: Do you expect that you could be charged with assault?
2: I don't expect anything of the sort.
3: So what happened? Were you involved in physical altercation?
2: I don't think you listened to the first part where I said I wasn't going to make any more comment. You need to listen before asking another question.
3: You don't want to provide any sort of explanation to the Townsville community about where those reports came from?
2: Like I said earlier, I've said everything I'm going to say about that.
4: Have you been speaking to police?
2: I'm not going to say anything about that.
0: Townsville Mayor Nick DiMeo and asked multiple questions there, including by ABC journalist Chloe Shumaki, about these reported incident that occurred at Magnetic Island, for which police are investigating. You heard what he had to say, or didn't have to say, for that matter.
5: For everything Capricornia.
6: Oh, I'm from Rocky, love it here. Everything's only sort of 15 minutes, half hour away. We're not in a big city. It's absolutely beautiful.
5: ABC Capricornia.
0: As the clock strikes 4:30, Jessica Naunton is here with a news update.
7: Afternoon, Adam, making news this hour. The Queensland Government will invest $250 million to create a new Child Protection Commission. It follows a major system review that exposed blind spots in the case of a notorious child predator. As part of the changes, there'll be a new centralised database to help improve information sharing. Meanwhile, police are investigating the sudden death of a man in Townsville in North Queensland. Emergency services were called to the city's marina this morning. The man was found unconscious in the hull of a boat. No other details are known at this stage. And Queensland's Origin coach has thrown his support behind referee Ashley Klein amid intense scrutiny over his past gambling habit. The 46-year-old is embroiled in an integrity storm after weekend revelations of a historical betting problem. He insists he never punted on rugby league, and the NRL is standing by his appointment for game two of the series tomorrow night. Billy Slater says he has no issue with Klein staying on board. That's the latest news, Adam. There'll be more at 5 o'clock.
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0: This is Regional Drive across Queensland. We do have to get hyper-specific at times. Of course, we're broadcasting right across the state, but when there are accidents that involve certain key roads, we need to obviously bring that to your attention. There has been an accident this afternoon on the Kennedy Highway, which is between Mareeba and Cairns. There's been an accident near Windy Hollow Road. Lanes are impacted. I'm not sure exactly to what degree, but expect long delays if you're in the area. Proceed with caution. So an accident near Windy Hollow Road, which is between Kuranda and Mareeba in Far North Queensland, or Kuranda and Coa, if you want to get a bit more specific, in Far North Queensland. 25 minutes to 5 o'clock. Well, for weeks we have been hearing concerns about what... Well, it's actually been months, probably. We've been hearing concerns about what high fuel prices and cost of living pressures might mean for tourism operators across regional Queensland. We'd heard reports earlier in the year of mass cancellations amidst all of the uncertainty surrounding the fuel situation. And while things are undoubtedly off the boil in some parts of Queensland's tourism sector, it's not universally a grim story. Near the tip of Cape York, Jack Cahoon runs Cape York Camping at Punson Bay. They average around 20,000 visitors a year, and despite a slow start to the season, things are certainly looking up.
3: Adam, things are looking really good. We potentially had a little bit of a slower start over the last sort of month and a half, but we've had a lot of guests travelling up here, and the next couple of weeks we start to sort of see our sort of normal numbers for the school holidays, and it's, yeah, everything's looking really positive, and also, yeah, relatively busy, which is fantastic considering the news we had a couple of months ago.
0: Yeah, if you're being honest, Jack, a couple of months back, were you thinking things would be looking this optimistic for your school holidays, your winter school holidays?
3: We did have some really good bookings already. A lot of people are usually pretty organised, so they call up and plan a long way out, which was really good. We were optimistic back then. Obviously, there was still a few questions, but so far so good. Yeah, it's sort of, I guess, panned out how we'd sort of planned for it anyway, envisaged what would happen.
0: Yeah, I mean, you're pretty much at the end of the road when it comes to tourism experience on the continent, right up there at Punson Bay. Jack, have people already been starting to make it to the tip of Cape York?
3: Well, it's been pretty steady so far. So we've had people from all over the country have made their way up already. We had some probably last weekend we had some Ford Model Ts up here. So there was three of those, which was pretty incredible. And yeah, no, it's shaping up to be a really good year. And yeah, some really nice guests travelling up here.
0: Have you noticed any downsizing of the vehicles, Jack, with people being a bit more fuel conscious in 2026 than they previously had been? Have you noticed any difference in the type of vehicles making it to the very top of Cape York?
3: Well, funnily you say that. With the, you know, if you call it a bit of a fuel crisis that happened, we've seen a couple of hybrids come up here, so your electric vehicles. So I don't know where they're... although they must have a generator in the boot or something, as well as a lot of caravans. So the caravan, yeah, we're starting to see some real big vans and the Chevs, as well as, like, the cruisers. So a lot of big vehicles as well. So it's I don't think the fuel scared them away.
0: No, that's interesting, isn't it? And you'd be talking to people as well, Jack, that are coming through your tourism offering there. Are they relaying any challenges they might have had with either getting fuel or the price they've had to pay for fuel along the way? Is it even a talking point anymore with the people that are making it to you?
3: Not necessarily. I mean, we try to, like, on the daily, try and sort of have a chat to a few of the guests and just hear about their stories and where they've come from and where they're off to. And I think the general consensus is, you know, a lot of places, the pricing seems to be back to pretty normal. No one's, I've not heard one person worried about fuel or, you know, they haven't had, you know, they've been able to get fuel everywhere. And then travelling on, a lot of people are, you know, this is sort of the start of their trip and they're heading, you know, over to the Northern Territory or out west, or back down through sort of central Queensland. So, yeah, there's a lot of people out and about.

0: doing the road holiday, which is great to see.
1: Yeah, that's great. It's not universally the case across Australia that tourism operators are looking at a really healthy winter, but it is great to hear that there are people on the road and that your books are looking pretty good, Jack. Is that just short term, or is that the season more broadly looking like it'll be better than you might have been thinking it would be earlier in the year?
0: I think our peak times, the bookings are sort of on par with previous years, and I guess we're still staying optimistic with people potentially turning towards a drive holiday or a camping holiday. And you never know, like the end of the season, the road conditions up here are generally really good, and it's sort of dried off a little bit. So yeah, we're sort of pretty optimistic. Hopefully it stays pretty busy sort of right up until Christmas and the wet season.
1: And the Peninsula Development Road, it's had a lot of work put into it over the last 20 or so years, but there are still reasonable stretches that are not bitumised. And you had a big wet season, you had a severe cyclone across sort of central Cape York as well. Jack, what's the reports been like from people about the road, the run up the Cape?
0: Most of the guests have really enjoyed it. Even some of the bigger vehicles and vans, the road conditions have been pretty good. Obviously, as it gets a bit busier, sort of dustier and a few more bumps, but a lot of people early on have saying, you know, it's sort of the best, if they've been up here before, it's sort of the best they've ever seen. And hats off to the road crews. They do a pretty amazing job at the start of every season, getting the road in really good shape and open for all the visitors. So it sounds like it's been well looked after.
1: It was Jack Cahoon, who runs Cape York Camping at Punson Bay, right up there near the very tip of Cape York.
2: A tray of cocktails floated at us through the twilight. Who was this Gatsby fella?
3: A jazz-soaked reimagining of the Great Gatsby.
4: That's the best thing a girl can be in this world. 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
1: The massive artificial intelligence revolution around the world is creating winners in some very unusual places. A company that's got its main operations in Gladstone says demands for its products are currently outstripping any kind of future production capacity. It's a really promising story that we're going to be sharing with you next.

0: Donna Lewis. It's a blast from the past. A hit song in the 1990s. I Love You Always Forever. It's 14 minutes to 5. After the news at 5 o'clock, a shocking story yesterday. It really did stop people in their tracks when they heard about it. A mother's panic, community's anger, and a police operation that's led to many arrests. The centre of a story that really gripped the nation yesterday afternoon, and it all came out of Townsville.
1: On ABC Listen and Gladstone's 99.1, this is ABC Capricornia.
0: Well, the race to build bigger and more powerful artificial intelligence systems around the world is driving a construction boom in data centres. And certainly there's been quite a lot of media coverage around that happening, even in Australia. What you may not realise, though, is that those technologies are relying on highly specialised materials, some of which are set to be made in Gladstone. Alpha HPA says demand for its high purity alumina products have grown so quickly that customer interest already exceeds the planned capacity of its flagship facility, which is due to be completed next year. So what exactly does Gladstone have to do with artificial intelligence, and why are global technology companies suddenly paying attention to a Queensland manufacturer? Rob Williamson is Managing Director of Alpha HPA, and I had a chat with him today.
2: Yeah, high purity alumina is aluminium oxide in its chemical form, but it's very, very pure in that it is that's sort of all it is notionally. And our customers require it because it has unique properties in certain applications. And as I've mentioned before, the big application that we're really focused on at the moment is in relation to thermal management on AI semiconductors. Alumina is a kind of a ceramic material, and ceramics tend to be very really good conductors of heat. But there's some other key properties that the material has to have, very, very tight specifications for the semiconductor market. And our technology is essentially unlocking the ability to use high purity alumina to manage heat, like at the chip level itself. So that's sort of one of the big applications. There's also some battery applications. We make a very unique high-purity aluminium nitrate product and some other HPAs as well that seem to work really well in certain applications within lithium-ion battery sector. We can't speak too directly about exactly the application at the moment due to the NDA restrictions we have with those customers. Then there's some other sort of smaller usages around biomed pharmaceutical applications, as in biotech, I should say, and some other kind of catalyst applications as well, where the materials unique sort of crystalline properties and other things support those industries in a really unique way. And it's all in the technology that we have that's making this HPA that it acts differently compared to traditional HPAs, if you will, from other companies.
0: When you first were really progressing this project in Gladstone, could you foresee how much demand there'd be from artificial intelligence and semiconductors? Were you anticipating that AI chips and data centres might end up being your biggest clientele?
2: At the time, in, say, let's say 2020, no, we weren't. We were actually quite focused on lithium-ion battery separators, which is no longer even a market we're interested in. But

0: What's happened is a per, is really just perfect timing in that as the semiconductors have become more powerful, the heat that comes from the amount of energy now they're putting into those semiconductors has got to go somewhere. And the existing technology, which has been silica as a means to transfer the heat, is no longer cutting the mustard. And there's actually been examples of where data centers, like an Amazon data center in the US, shut down because it overheated and caused massive outages in the US on certain with companies. And so this is the real challenge. And so the timing has worked out where the technology in the semiconductor sector has advanced such that they're able to put so much more power in, and therefore they've had to re-examine how they can manage the heat, and that's where we've come in. It's absolutely perfect timing for us.
1: Yeah, and you're now exceeding, you've got demand exceeding even your most optimistic supply parameters for stage two, which are in the middle of building, which was going to be about $500 million build or thereabouts. So why are all these customers desperately trying to sign away now, Rob?
0: Yeah, there's certainly with our aluminium nitrate product specifically, which is a crystal material, it kind of looks like sugar. That material is really the only one of its kind available at that purity, at that volume in a commercially viable way. So there's that piece. But the other thing that's happening is, again, with the semi market, it's sort of this evolution. And as those customers start to see our path to production, their level of interest and willingness to further engage with us also ratchets up. Now, these customers engage with us on a very technical way, so there can be 2 years of qualification, a very deep technical qualification exercise that we run through. In fact, we first started talking to one of our Japanese customers in December of 2023 when this all started, and that particular group is sort of at the bleeding edge of this technology, and now that customer is feeding our material through into TSMC, and we believe into NVIDIA chips, believe it or not. So that's an amazing thing. And so, yeah, it's just, as again, it comes back to that timing piece, really, and how, in terms of how it's all coming together. And we're just seeing this sort of increased demand model for the materials that I think will support us looking and examining at a stage three facility, hopefully in Gladstone as well.
1: Hearing from Rob Williamson, and this is the story of Alpha HPA, an Australian advanced materials and chemical manufacturer. I mean, Gladstone has long been associated with heavy industry, coal, aluminium exports, but this seems like it's the beginning of a new chapter. And not only what Alpha HPA are doing, but others, Rob, where the region could end up becoming known as a critical city for supplying materials that are used in some of the world's most advanced technologies.
0: Absolutely. I would love that. I mean, you know, I spend a fair bit of time up there, and as does our you know, some of our other management. And of course, we've got about 70 or 80 people there at the moment. There'll just be more jobs that will come out of this ultimately for the region. And, I think it can absolutely do that because, the infrastructure's there, the trades and the people, the support contractors, if you will, are there, and of course the government and the local government are keen to make it happen as well. So it's a really good combination.
1: And this story, at its absolute embryonic stage, it starts in the dirt of Western Cape York, does it not, Rob? Now, you're not mining the bauxite; that's Rio Tinto's
0: right.
1: job. They bring it around to Gladstone and turn it into alumina. But that is where it all starts.
0: That's right. Yeah. So the aluminium industry more broadly is certainly an enabler to what we do. We take a midstream product out of an alumina refinery and bring it into our facility. The value of that's, call it $400 a ton, and then we sell that material and up you know, refine it into a material that's worth about $30,000 to $40,000 a ton. And having that local industry there to supply that is fantastic. They're 2 kilometres up the road, and the other key piece is Orica. So Orica is right next door. We have a relationship with them where they supply us chemical reagents directly by pipeline, and we use it. We give them back a kind of upscaled byproduct. So there's like a circular economy that's happening between us and Orica as well. So those two kind of key sort of cogs, if you will, in terms of that local infrastructure is really enabled a very high margin business in Alpha HPA.
1: I mean, for your casual listener, sometimes these stories can be a bit abstract. I mean, if we boil it all down to the fact that there'll be people this evening, Rob, that will get on things like ChatGPT or other AI tools, is it possible that in a few years the hardware powering that experience could actually come from material that you're manufacturing in Gladstone?
0: Absolutely. Yeah, and in fact, there's probably already some small scenarios where that is already the case. Very, very small, because it's all related to our capacity to scale, but we know that we're in the supply chain in a couple of different areas for AI semiconductors that where that material is being deployed onto the chip. We just don't have, unfortunately, the look through for that level of detail with the end user. But for sure, in a few years' time, you know, when you go and ask ChatGPT to draw a picture of a cat in a tuxedo smoking a cigarette, you can be assured that Albert HBA will be there keeping the chips cool to make that happen.
1: What a visual. That's Rob Williamson, Managing Director of Alpha HBA. Just 4 minutes to news.
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0: It's Coldplay and Magic, and it's time for news now. It's 5 o'clock.
1: ABC News, good afternoon. I'm Michael Bausch. The RBA governor says the central bank is in wait-and-see mode after keeping interest rates steady. The board has decided to leave the setting at 4.35%, ending a string of three straight rises this year. Michelle Bullock says they're willing to squeeze borrowers again to win the war on inflation.
2: In making its decisions, the board will be focused on the data and what that suggests about the outlook and risks. Again, I understand that this is a difficult period for all households. That's why it's so important we get on top of inflation now. High inflation hurts all Australians, especially the most vulnerable.
1: Police have charged 8 teenagers and 2 adults over a string of car thefts in North Queensland. In one of the incidents, an SUV with a baby inside was allegedly taken from a home in the Townsville suburb of Garbutt yesterday afternoon. The alleged offenders returned the infant unharmed before driving off again. Acting Superintendent Damien Crosby says they were found as part of a wider operation.
3: That car was located during last night's activities. That car's currently being forensically examined by police. 2 of the offenders from last night have been linked to that vehicle, and we expect them charges imminently in relation to that offence.
1: Queensland's CFMEU inquiry has turned its attention to alleged financial misconduct within the union's embattled construction branch. Kira Jones reports.
4: The latest block of public hearings in Brisbane is examining financial irregularities within the state division of the CFMEU, including unvetted contracts and suspicious cash transfers. The probe has heard fresh allegations the union circumvented laws to pay members' court fines when they were found in breach of the Fair Work Act. The inquiry has previously uncovered evidence of the alleged misuse of up to $50,000 in union fees, which the Queensland branch then used to buy several properties. The CFMEU's alleged links to organised crime will also be canvassed this week, with world-leading criminology experts set to give evidence.
1: Townsville's mayor has broken an almost week-long silence, claiming reports he was involved in a bar fight have been blown out of proportion. Police are investigating an alleged altercation between Nick Demetto and an LNP staffer on Magnetic Island in North Queensland. No charges have been laid. Councillor Demetto says he doubts there will be.
5: I'd say what I've read in the last couple of days has been one of the most overinflated reenactments or reaccounts of any story that may have happened. And for me to make any further comment would only be adding speculation to that.
1: It's the end of an era for Lincraft, with the iconic company set to close all of its bricks and mortar stores. The brand is moving entirely online, as Meg Whitfield reports.
6: The fabrics retailer announced the news it will be closing all of its remaining stores across Australia and New Zealand after more than 80 years of operation. In a statement, Lincraft said the decision came after a prolonged period of challenging retail conditions, as well as increased operating costs and growing pressure from low-cost overseas competitors. The company says the closures will happen in a progressive store-by-store basis over the coming months, and that Lincraft will continue operating through an online platform. Roughly 300 staff will be affected by the move.
1: To finance on the markets, the ASX 200 gained just 4 points today to close at 8,918. The Australian dollar's worth 70.52 US cents. Well, it's finally official. The Bureau of Meteorology has confirmed an El Nino event that's been building all year, and it could be a doozy, as Satim Weinstein reports.
7: BOM has joined its international counterparts from the United States and Japan, saying an El Nino event is underway. For Australia, that means an increased risk of drought, hotter weather, harsher fire seasons, and a delayed monsoon season in the north. For the rest of the world, there's an increased risk of powerful storms, heavy rain, and flooding. El Nino is caused by the warming of surface ocean temperatures in the Pacific Ocean near the equator. The Weather Bureau says modelling shows it could be the strongest ever seen in the modern era. Last week, authorities in the U.S. declared an El Nino was underway and warned there's a 63% chance it will be among the worst since records began in 1950.
1: As for tomorrow, scattered showers for eastern districts, widespread at times north of Cardwell, some late showers in the far southwest, mostly fine elsewhere. Brisbane's temperature range 15 to 23 degrees. This is ABC News.
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0: What's happening on the roads, Jason?
1: In Rockhampton this afternoon, a little bit busy heading out of town, both old and new bridges. Yamba Road southbound, slight delays through to Yeppoon Road exit at Parkhurst. You run up through to Mackay, just some slight delays around Strathmere. Ongoing roadworks for the Bruce Highway. No major delays around Mackay this afternoon. The Townsville, slight delays, Mount Louisa through Cosgrove. Ongoing roadworks for Walcock Street and Duckworth Street. A little busy down through Dalrymple Road. No major delays elsewhere. Roadworks continue at Tully for the Bruce Highway. Both directions, slight delays. Outside Cairns, multi-vehicle crash on the Kennedy Highway near Windy Hollow Road, Speewa. Now, it's been closed both directions there, so seek alternates. And also got reports of a crash, James Street at Sheridan Street, Cairns North. Very busy round through there. I'm Jason McLean from ATN on ABC Radio Queensland.
0: Thank you, Jason.

0: That's Australian artist Sia, absurdly popular in terms of her music, streamed millions and millions of times each week, is Sia, and Reaper the name of that track.
1: Your stories, your voice. Where local meets the world and you stay in the know. ABC Capricornia.
0: Every parent's worst nightmare unfolded on a Townsville street yesterday when a car was stolen with a two and a half month old baby still inside. And in a matter of moments, a routine task became a frantic chase as a mother watched helplessly whilst the vehicle disappeared.

0: it from sight. Thankfully, the child was found safe, but the ordeal has reignited concerns about youth crime and community safety across North Queensland. Sarah Hill was the mother in question, and she's speaking here with the ABC's Megan Danzy.
1: So I was cleaning out my car, I've just pulled up, and I had a young fellow who jumped in my vehicle when I was at the boot of my car. I had Kelly in the back, obviously she was asleep, so yeah, they just took the opportunity while I was there, and it happened within a matter of seconds. Jumped in, drove the car off, had a convoy following behind them, so they were just sort of sitting and waiting for that right time to take the vehicle.
2: What was that moment like?
1: Gut-wrenching, like absolutely gut-wrenching. I just went into shock. You just don't even know how to act, what to say, what to do. I had no phone, no way of communicating, any emergency services. I just screamed for help, and luckily the neighbours had come out and they were on the phone. People down the road that had witnessed the cars driving down, that they don't know us, but they know that that's obviously not me either in the vehicle, so they were really quick to get onto it, and yeah, QPS were here really, really quickly to help resolve it. It was just wrong time, to be honest. Like, that's what they do, just lurk around and just wait for their moment. There were two in my vehicle when they pulled up, and there were one in each of the other vehicles, so that was four people in the three cars that were a part of the convoy. Yeah, it was about 3 minutes before they turned the vehicle around and come back down the street. They grabbed the whole car seat and put it out on the curb with her in it. So she was still strapped in and she was asleep, luckily. The longest 3 minutes ever. Yeah, very painful.
2: And have you had any issues here before with that sort of thing?
1: I've never had issues here where I am. Where I lived in the old house, we did get broken into and had a car stolen there. But since being here, it's actually been really good, and I was boasting about it all the time. And I'm not going to say that it's the area, because I think it's just everybody is getting hit at the moment with the big wave of crime that tends to happen, drops off and spikes up.
2: How do you feel about the safety of the city, though?
1: I reckon it's shocking. It's shocking to even drive around. You're really cautious driving around. You're cautious of having your kids playing out on the street. Just normal things that we did as kids, it's not like that anymore. Like, you don't see kids out on the street, and you do see people that are driving with a lot of care, and because there's nothing being done about it. They're absolutely rampant, and they don't care. They don't care for anyone's safety. The amount of people affected by it is really sad, to be honest, because it's a beautiful city and it's just absolutely ruined by the crime.
2: Do you feel like, you know, Callie can have that sort of North Queensland lifestyle that you grew up with, that you enjoy?
1: Probably not. No, probably a lot more protected. And the same with everybody. I know everyone's just so careful now. They're so dubious, making sure that, you know, everything is safe, their children are safe. Like, they're not... They can't have that sort of carefree life that we had as children, which is, that really sucks. That really, really sucks that they miss out on that.
2: What have the, I guess, 12 hours since it happened, 24 hours, been like?
1: Well, we were a little bit worried that they may have come back. I'm not sure what for. Obviously, there's other vehicles here, and they were here long enough to obviously scope out the place. So last night going to bed was hard. Like, it took us a while to get to sleep. You know, every noise that we heard, we're a little bit worried. And I feel like in your home, like, you shouldn't have to live in fear. Like, you shouldn't have to live like that. But obviously, when you become victim to something like that, you're going to be over the top. You're going to be cautious. And yeah, that was hard. Like, going to sleep last night was hard, and made sure that we hugged our baby very closely.
0: There was news coming out this time yesterday about this car that was stolen with a baby inside. The baby was returned, but wow, what an awful ordeal for mother Sarah Hill, who's recounting with the ABC's Megan Danzy. It's a story that really struck an emotional chord across the country, and police were swift to act, and they had this to say on the matter this afternoon.
3: That car was located during last night's activities. That car's currently being forensically examined by police. Two of the offenders from last night have been linked to that vehicle, and we expect them charges imminently in relation to that offence.
2: Do we know if they're going to be facing charges in relation to the baby at all, or will they...?
3: The offence is in relation to unlawful use of a motor vehicle. 10 people in total have been charged with 19 offences. A 17-year-old male has been charged with 3 counts of unlawful use of a motor vehicle, 1 count of attempted unlawful use of a motor vehicle, and we have opposed his bail. A 16-year-old youth has been charged with 2 counts of unlawful use of a motor vehicle, and again we have opposed bail. A 16-year-old youth charged with 2 counts of unlawful use of a motor vehicle, bail opposed. A 16-year-old youth has been charged with 3 counts of unlawful use of a motor vehicle, 1 count of enter dwelling with intent, and again 1 count of receiving, and again police have opposed bail. 21-year-old female has been charged with 2 counts of unlawful use of a motor vehicle. Again, we have opposed bail. And an 18-year-old female is charged with 1 count of unlawful use of a motor vehicle, 1 count of disqualified driving, and again, police opposed bail. 17-year-old female youth, 1 charge of unlawful use of a motor vehicle. Bail was again opposed by police. A 15-year-old female has been charged with 2 counts of unlawful use of a motor vehicle. A 14-year-old male charged with 1 count of unlawful use of a motor vehicle, and a 17-year-old male charged with 1 count of unlawful use of a motor vehicle, 1 count of trespass. 9 of those offenders were refused bail by police, remain in custody.
4: And were they known to police prior?
3: This group of offenders is known to police, yes.
2: Yesterday's incident where the baby was in the back of the car when the car was stolen, I think is probably every parent's nightmare. And I think a lot of people in the community were quite concerned about the incident. Can you talk us a little bit through how the police responded to that and how it changes what you do?
3: Oh, well, the impact on the mother, we would have to concede, but it would have been a traumatic experience for anyone, and we're providing all support that we can possibly provide to that particular victim. Our response was immediate. QAS were also called immediately as a precaution. Thankfully, there were no injuries. It was really a precautionary examination, but it would have been a very traumatic impact for that lady. Oh, there will be further charges in relation to this cohort currently in custody. There will be further charges pending of that, there's no doubt. Anyone who has any information in relation to the offending recently is invited to come forward and provide that.
0: And that was Superintendent Damien Crosby at the Townsville Police and providing an update on increased stolen car activity in the Garrison City, including a car taken with a 2.5-month-old baby inside yesterday. Thankfully, the child and the mother are doing well. That was an ordeal and a half. It's 18 minutes past five. We'll be looking at the short-term weather scenario soon when I speak to the Bureau. The longer-term picture is becoming clearer, and it's not potentially good for Australia with a very strong El Nino likely to be developing in the Pacific at the moment. The Bureau has actually joined international counterparts now, the United States and Japan, in declaring an El Nino is underway. This is a natural weather phenomenon, but it can lead to increased risk of drought, hotter weather and more harsh bushfire seasons, as well as a delayed monsoon season in the north. Not universally the case, not the same for every El Nino, but they can actually lead to much drier and hotter years in Australia. And the modelling actually suggests that this one's going to be on the stronger end of the scale, potentially even the strongest recorded since records have been kept, but we'll wait to see whether that indeed does materialise. That's a longer-term weather picture. We'll get the short-term picture with the Bureau soon.
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I said, are you gonna be my girl? Take my hand and come with me, because you look so fine that I really want to make you mine. You look so fine that I really want to make you mine. 4, 5, 6, come on and get your kicks. Now you don't

0: That's Jess, and are you going to be my girl? It is Tuesday, the 16th of June. Let's find out what the weather's doing for the next few days. Phelim Hennefy with us from the Bureau. G'day, Phelim.
1: Long time no hear, Adam.
0: That's what I was just thinking. It's been a while since we've had you at this end of the day, and it's great to have you on the radio with us on Drive, Phelim. And we've got a little bit to discuss today, a little bit of shower activity along the sort of central coast this afternoon.
1: Yeah, indeed. Central North Tupper Coast and particularly up over the Northern Peninsula. Northern Peninsula is probably where they've been most frequent, where we've seen 18 mil in the gauge at Lockhart River. But even for the North Tupper Coast to the south and central coast, it's all been just less than 10 mil. I think Clark Range is 8 mil or 6 mil top of the bunch, I think, further south.
0: Winter, it peaked its head above the parapet for about 3 days, about 2 weeks ago, and it hasn't been seen since, Phelim. The temperatures are still quite mild for this time of the year, particularly when you get away from the coast.
1: Yeah, certainly true. In fact, winter probably having its own winter holiday away, summer Bali or summer warm as well. And certainly no sign of it over the next several days as well. We will see temperatures probably cool off a little once we see a cloud band move into the far west later this week and moves east. So we'll see the at least the maximum temperatures cool off a little bit, a couple of degrees below average behind that system. But no significant cold snap or anything, even with that change behind that system. You know, it looks like the wind's still remaining from that, generally that easterly direction, which just helps to keep the temperatures on the mild side for the time of year.
0: We've had strong winds covering a fair stretch of the Queensland coastline in recent days and continuing into today. Do they remain a feature through the week?
1: They do, yeah. Up to and including Thursday. By Friday, it looks like lighter winds, at least for a time, for parts of the northeast tropical coast before they start to tick up again into the weekend. A watch point as well is the swells outside the reef do tick up as well through the middle of this week, and that's certainly a watch point for areas, particularly the island areas and Torres Islander people there outside the reefs up around Torres Strait as well. We could see some pretty large swells, 3 metres, sig wave heights up to 4 metres as well. So a watch point along with the winds, if you're heading particularly beyond the reef, there's going to be some pretty large seas for the next 2 days as well.
0: So this delayed start to winter, for want of a better term, it would, I imagine, Phelim, have absolutely nothing to do with the just declared El Nino, does it?
1: Yeah, indeed. Indeed. Now, interesting enough, normally with El Nino or with such a developing El Nino, particularly a strong one as well, you'd expect actually clearer nights and cooler overnight mins. Daytime max is generally a little bit warmer, but certainly drier conditions and much cooler overnights. And we're not seeing that. We've been, you know, very much on the milder side with the persistent cloud bands as well coming across from the west. And this is probably very much indicative of the warmer seas around the Australia at the moment. And that's a significant watch point, given even despite the El Nino conditions already established further east.
0: Well, as they say, El Ninos are an observation, not a forecast, but the modelling doesn't look particularly good, does it, Phelim, in terms of getting out of this one relatively unscathed? There's no guarantee that even if it is a very strong El Nino, that it's going to be a cataclysmic summer by any stretch, but it does increase the odds of it being hotter and drier.
1: It does. There's no guarantee of, you know, prolonged dry as well. And the big watch point this year is that the fact, like we had in 23-24, which was the last El Nino, though not as strong as this one, we had warmer seas around Queensland and Australia, and we saw the effects that had despite it being El Nino year. And that will be the watch point this year, that though we have a very strong El Nino in the central and eastern Pacific, the warmer sea temps around our coast is like to have some effect, some moderating effect on what you would normally expect for such a strong El Nino.
0: All right. Well, that all remains to be seen. That's a story that will play out in the weeks and months ahead. Just
1: indeed,
0: to summarise the weather for the coming days in Queensland, Phelim?
1: Yeah, coastal showers for the next few days along the east, most frequent the tropical north. And then we got a cloud band and more on seasonal rain spreading into western Queensland from Thursday and then across the interior for Friday. And then that system does run out of steam by the time it reaches the east, but certainly yet another round of unseasonal rain for parts of western and interior Queensland.
0: Have a great evening. Thanks for joining us.
1: My pleasure, Adam.

0: The Monkees, Dead Dream Believer. Get a news update now, 5:30. More of the drive show to come, including Tony Hillier's music segment after the news.
1: ABC News, good afternoon. I'm Michael Bausch. There's been a reprieve for home borrowers with interest rates staying at 4.35% for now. Daniel Ziffer reports.
2: The central bank has left rates on hold for the first time this year, after three consecutive hikes at its meetings in February, March and May. Waiting to see the impact of that action, increasing the cost of borrowing money and having debts, is the reason the RBA gave for holding rates at today's meeting. Inflation means prices are still rising faster than the 2 to 3% that is the central bank's target range. But in a statement, it noted a slowing economy and the impact of disruption to oil supply from the Middle East.
1: A Brisbane man has protested his innocence from the dock after being found guilty of murdering his American partner. Talissa Saganto reports.
3: Mark Wayden was on trial in Brisbane, charged over the death of Priscilla Bruton, who was last seen alive in July 2018. Prosecutors allege the 46-year-old was killed during an argument over Wayden's infidelity at their Brackenridge home before he buried her in their front yard. The trial heard he later dug up her body and disposed of it at a rubbish tip. Despite multiple searches, her remains have never been found. After hearing 2 weeks of evidence, a jury returned its verdict after deliberating for less than a day. When they found him guilty, Wayden replied from the dock, "It wasn't me." The 51-year-old was handed the mandatory sentence of life in jail.
1: North Queensland police have recovered multiple stolen cars during an investigation into the theft of an SUV with a baby inside. That incident happened in Townsville yesterday afternoon. The 2-month-old girl wasn't hurt. Acting Superintendent Damien Crosby says 8 teenagers and 2 adults have been charged.
4: There is a cohort of offenders who are responsible for the vast majority of the harm being caused to the community. Last night, 10 of those offenders were taken into custody, but we're not being complacent, and our resolve will continue to hold people to account.
1: A Cairns court has heard a man could face serious contempt charges over alleged repeated breaches of a strict secrecy order. Connor Byrne explains.
5: The non-publication order was made last month to withhold the identities involved in an extortion case, including that of a high-profile married Queensland man. Today, Cairns Magistrates Court heard a 35-year-old Cairns man, who cannot be named for legal reasons, was charged for continuing to publish suppressed details of the case. Judge James Morton denied his application for a written copy of the order. Police prosecutor Maynard Markham told the court a contempt of court charge may be appropriate because breaching the order interfered with the extortion case and that it was never intended to protect the high-profile man.
1: Burger chain Grilled is facing a consumer watchdog lawsuit, accused of duping customers over an environmental charity. National Consumer Affairs reporter Michael Atkin has the story.
6: The ACCC is suing Grilled in the federal court over claims it misled customers over environmental donations. It ran a promotional campaign called Tree Day Tuesday, where customers were told it would donate $1 from every eligible burger towards tree planting. Almost 5 million burgers were sold over 3 years, but only a small percentage qualified for the donations because of detailed conditions which weren't fully disclosed.
1: Grilled says it takes consumer law very seriously. It says the promotional campaign raised more than $250,000 to plant more than 100,000 trees. To sport, Geelong's coach has urged the AFL to cut some slack for his Gold Coast counterpart. The Suns' Damien Hardwick was put on notice by the league after last week's loss to the Cats. He suggested the parochial Cardinia Park crowd had swayed the umpiring. Chris Scott says he understands Hardwick's frustrations.
7: Even when we're not at our best, try to give us a break every now and again. Especially the guys that have been around for a while, and he's been one of the highest achievers in the coaching cohort of the last couple of decades. So I think he's got a few credits in the bank.
1: Queensland's weather, scattered showers tomorrow for eastern districts, widespread at times north of about Cardwell. Some late showers in the far southwest, mostly fine elsewhere. Possible morning fog in the east, mainly inland. Brisbane and the Sunshine Coast, 15 to 23 degrees. Ipswich, 11 to 23. And on the Gold Coast, 14 to 22. Mostly fine about the southeast on Thursday and Friday. A possible shower for Saturday. On Moreton Bay, southeasterlies, 10 to 15 knots. ABC News.
8: For the conversations that count and the stories you need to hear, we're your local voice for the big issues. ABC Capricornia.
0: Still to come on Drive, you'll hear why some fishers are pretty angry about a very long net that's being trialled near the Great Barrier Reef, well, certainly within the marine park, as an alternative to gill nets that are being phased out. And coming up, the winter solstice on this Saturday. It's the shortest day and longest night of the year. And as such, our music man, Tony Hillier, has come up with a playlist fitting for the looming occasion.

0: out on a weekend.
1: That's Nathaniel Ratliff and the Night Sweats, out on the weekend, in 21 minutes to 6 o'clock. There's been a nasty accident today in between, the Kennedy Highway, which is the road between Mareeba and Cairns. This accident's occurred near Windy Hollow Road, the intersection between Speewar and Coa. It happened earlier this afternoon. I've been reporting on it periodically through the afternoon. It sounds like it's quite a nasty one, with one man with a life-threatening injuries at the moment being treated at the scene. It involved, a truck and a car. And the road has been impacted this afternoon, has impacted some of your commutes as well, and long delays are expected. So that one, unfortunately, has proven to be a nasty accident this afternoon. Best of wishes to those involved. How Queensland seafood gets from the coast to your kitchen is in for a shake-up, and not the fryer basket kind. Commercial operators are on the hunt for new ways to bring in catch, as old methods are being phased out. But one option that's being trialled within the Great Barrier Reef Marine Park has angered recreational anglers, who warn it could destroy fish populations, as Bryn Wakefield reports.
2: We're talking about a 1.6-kilometre long net that indiscriminately captures every fish of any species within that area, within a World Heritage Area.
3: Recreational fisher Chris Burgess is describing a tunnel net, a type of commercial fishing trap that is being trialled as a possible replacement for Queensland's controversial gill nets, which will be banned from next year. Tunnel nets work by staking traps to the ocean floor with two 800-metre mesh walls that draw fish to a central catch area, where a gate then keeps out larger species such as stingrays and turtles. But Mr. Burgess doesn't believe tunnel nets are the right path for the industry or the North Queensland town of Bowen.
2: I fish these areas regularly myself, and most of the fish I see are juvenile fish. And because the mesh gaps used in a tunnel net are very small, those fish will end up in that chamber. They'll be crowded together with hundreds or thousands of other fish of different shapes and sizes. That'll be a stressful process for them, where they risk injury. We know from last year's trials that in one trial, 25% of the fish were observed dead.
3: A state government program called Fishlight trialled the nets inshore in the Whitsundays and Gladstone last year between July and September. More trials are proposed, but Mr. Burgess and fellow recreational fisher Esty Durran Cooper have formed the Inshore Flats Project to lobby and stop that from happening.
4: And you remove that quantity of fish from an inshore area, that's going to have an impact on the recreational angling and the fish populations that are in their area for, you know, locals to enjoy. But more than that, angling is something that supports the local businesses and is a driver of the local economy.
3: James Cook University marine scientist Andrew Chin has conducted his own independent research using tunnel nets off the coast of Cardwell near Townsville.
5: It's the cleanest, greenest way to catch fish that I've seen in my career. Just the nature of the way this gear works, you know, when the fish or whatever it is enter the trap, they enter essentially a big swimming pool. And if it's a turtle or a dugong or some other species of conservation interest, you don't even need to touch it, right? They're swimming around in this pool. You just drop the side of the net where they are and they swim out.
3: In the Fishlight trial, although no commercial catch was taken, 30,000 fish were netted in 17 days. Target species such as barramundi or king threadfin made up just 3% of the total catch, but Dr. Chin believes that can be fixed.
5: So the barramundi were swimming around in the swimming pool and, you know, they're tough fish, they all broke out. So what we would have needed to do was to increase the size of that gate to let the barramundi come through. You know, in terms of the way the gear works, that's an easy modification to do.
3: Dr. Chin says there is no available data yet on post-release survival of bycatch, but understands it is being investigated in the Fishlight research. The Queensland Department of Primary Industries estimates the recreational fishing sector contributes up to $2.5 billion to the Queensland economy each year, compared with $249 million from commercial fisheries, which also created about 3,000 jobs. Clinton Isaac runs a charter fishing business at Cardwell and Bowen, taking recreational fishers out to catch the big one. He believes a future tunnel net fishery would be a reputational risk to North Queensland.
0: Even though it's the trial phase, I mean, I already have domestic and a huge international market of, you know, Americans and Japanese that come to chase specific fish that are highly caught or been trialled and been caught in the tunnel nets. And they're already asking me, oh, like, are the tunnel nets happening, you know, because it's all in early stages and quite vague, but they're asking me, is it happening? What's going on?
3: In a statement, the Primary Industries Minister, Tony Perrott, said several fishing methods were being trialled under the Fish Light program, which is funded until 2030, and only scientifically backed changes to legislation will be made. The department is reviewing data from the initial tests, but confirmed a second round of trials was proposed under the $9 million research program. Seafood market owner Matt Calder says finding a sustainable way to catch species such as barramundi is key to the survival of the local fishery.
6: You know, for us, the barramundi is the iconic creature. People travel to North Queensland to not only catch a barramundi but also eat one as well. There's a lot of fish that comes out of here that also gets sent to southern states, you know, restaurants and wholesalers in Brisbane, Sydney, Melbourne. So it's not just the effects locally, it's obviously going to be a bigger ripple effect, you know, throughout the state as well, throughout the country.
1: And that was Bryn Wakefield with that report. It's a quarter to six.
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1: In case you didn't know, this coming Saturday, June 21, signposts the winter solstice here in the Southern Hemisphere. And our Tuesday music man, national reviewer and broadcaster Tony Hillier has selected three chilled-out tracks for what constitutes the astronomic start of the winter, marking the shortest day and longest night of the year. G'day, Tony.
9: G'day, Adam. Yeah, and the first selection for today is hot off a press, literally. It's only, don't think it's actually been released yet, so this might be a world first here. It's a song that references the shortest day of the year. In fact, it's mentioned in the very first verse, and it comes from a Victoria Race singer songwriter who's not exactly a household name. Her name is Leia Senior, but she's actually chalked up five albums in 10 or so years, and I've only bumped into her quite recently, and I've been impressed. Her new album is called Point Road Night, and we are about to hear Seasonal Rhyme.

0: That's Seasonal Rhyme from Victorian artist Leia, who I'd never heard of before, Tony, but that was a lovely sounding song.
1: Yeah, I'll be watching her future. She's and I listened to a previous album as well, and just caught a couple of tracks, so she's consistent as well. Remember the name, Leia Senior. Now, long-time listeners to this segment will probably know by now, because of the name of my guitar tutor of yore, because I've dropped it a few times. Steve Tilston is the name, one of England's finest singer-songwriters, and that's not a biased opinion. A lot of other people think the same way, and acoustic guitarist as well. And having said that, the track you're about to hear from Steve Tilston has its roots in the 18th century, so it's not his, and has been covered by a good few musos over the years, most notably Doc Watson. And Steve Tilston's version was recorded during a tour of Australia back in 1997 that I helped set up. And yeah, he had a really good run there. Philip Adam had him on his program, Late Night Live, and he made quite a good impression. So this is him doing Roving on a Winter's Night, a traditional number from his Live Hemistry album.

0: Roving on a Winter's Night. One of England's finest songsmiths is Steve Tilston, and this playlist is pertaining to the astronomical start of the year, the winter solstice, which is coming up this Saturday.
1: Yeah, and by the way, Steve Tilston was playing in Melbourne on his first tour. He came back a few years later as well. Last but by no means least, as I always say at this time, a song from another of my favourite English musicians, and that is Gordon Matthew Thomas Sumner. Now, a few people wouldn't have heard of that name, but his stage name is Sting, we know who he is straight away, of course. And
0: certainly a bit more exciting than Gordon Matthew Thomas. What's his last name?
1: Gordon Matthew Thomas Sumner. He's a Geordie from Newcastle, you know. Bork comes in and all that, you know. That's more Scottish, actually. That's rubbish. Anyway, yes. I don't know. He made his name in The Police. He was the front man for that band for 7 years and went on to become one of the Old Darts' most popular singer-songwriters, and with good reason. He's written some great songs over the years, and I like this one. It's from his 1996 album, A Memory Falling, and it's called The Hounds of Winter, which is, we haven't had a winter. I heard Phelim saying on your weather forecast that
0: it's been MIA so far, winter.
1: Yeah,
0: there was a couple of cool mornings in different parts of Queensland, but they've since gone on winter holiday.
1: We might change it now with these songs.
0: Yeah, you're probably going to bring on the winter, Tony.
1: The Hounds of Winter.
0: The Hounds of Winter coming up.
1: It's actually a metaphor for a relationship turning cold, but
0: frostier than a raven's hose morning, is that what we say?
1: That's it. Artistic license. The Hounds of Winter.
0: All right, Tony, what do you reckon, a World Cup themed one in the next month or so?
1: Absolutely, especially after the
0: rousing performance by the Socceroos.
1: Pretty good, yeah. Hope they can
0: won't it be good if they can beat America? Won't that just really tickle us all pink?
1: Absolutely.
0: All right, until then, Tony.
1: Okay.

The Hounds of Winter from Sting. Thanks to Tony Hillier for those selections. Thanks to Jess and Chris, producers of Regional Drive. Been enjoying sharing the afternoon with you into the evening now. And that's it for the Drive Show. We'll get a news update followed by PM and Australia Wide. It is 6 o'clock.

0: ABC News. Good evening, I'm Michael Bausch. The Federal Treasurer has backed the Reserve Bank's decision to keep interest rates steady at 4.35%. The board's unanimous verdict was handed down this afternoon after a two-day policy meeting, but it noted that underlying inflation is still too high. Jim Chalmers says the pause provides crucial breathing space for household budgets.
1: This is reassuring in the face of all of this global economic volatility. It's a welcome reprieve for millions of Australians with a mortgage. It doesn't make life any easier for people, but it doesn't make life harder either. We welcome this decision.
0: The Queensland Government will invest $250 million to create a new Child Protection Commission. It follows a major system review that exposed blind spots in the case of a notorious child predator. A new centralised database will help improve information sharing. Attorney General Deb Frecklington says the government has a moral duty to step in.
2: Every single one of us in this room would love to see that no child is ever harmed or put in harm's way. But sitting on our hands and doing nothing is just not an option for our government.
0: A retired Brisbane GP accused of nearly 150 sexual offences has had his case mentioned in court for the first time. Chelsea Malunga reports.
3: 74-year-old Stelios Theodoros is facing charges of rape and sexual assault involving more than a dozen patients. The alleged offences date back to the early 2000s. Police allege the conduct involved an excessive number of pap smears and pelvic and breast examinations. Since his arrest last month, detectives have received multiple new calls regarding the former doctor. Queensland police have confirmed these new leads are being investigated. The matter has been adjourned until mid-July.
0: A Sydney judge has relaxed strict travel bans for Ben Robert Smith so the decorated veteran can attend an official gallery opening at the Australian War Memorial. Here's Jamie McKinnell.
4: The former SAS soldier has been on bail since mid-April, charged with five counts of war crime murder. Those allegations relate to his time in Afghanistan in 2009 and 2012 and involve what investigators allege were unarmed Afghan nationals. Ben Robert Smith has said he categorically denies wrongdoing. Today, he attended Downing Centre local court, which heard that as a Victoria Cross recipient, he's been invited to the opening of the Anzac Atrium at the War Memorial in Canberra next week. A judge altered his bail conditions to allow him to attend without inadvertently breaching a different condition aimed at reducing the risk of witness interference. But the same judge declined to make another variation, which would have allowed him to attend a military graduation and social function at the end of the month.
0: One Nation MP Barnaby Joyce says it's quite possible party leader Pauline Hanson will run in the lower house at the next federal election. She currently represents Queensland in the Senate, but Australian prime ministers traditionally sit in the House of Reps. One Nation has been surging in the polls. Mr. Joyce has told Channel 9 it's up to Senator Hanson to decide if she'll shift chambers.
5: I just don't want to get too far ahead. Like when people say, oh, you know, Prime Minister and winning elections, I just think that rings a bit of you're full of yourself, and I don't want that.
0: Iconic fabrics retailer Lincraft is set to close all of its bricks and mortar stores across Australia and New Zealand. It ends an era lasting more than 80 years as the brand moves entirely online. More than 60 outlets will shut progressively over the coming months, affecting about 300 staff. The company says those workers will receive their full entitlements. To sport, and Queensland's Origin coach has thrown his support behind referee Ashley Klein amid intense scrutiny over his past gambling habit. The 46-year-old is embroiled in an integrity storm after weekend revelations of an historical betting problem. He insists he never punted on rugby league, and the NRL is standing by his appointment for game two of the series tomorrow night. Billy Slater says he has no issue with Klein staying on.
6: I personally think it's unfair, you know, to have something personal like that be aired publicly, and you know, I feel for Ashley for that, so it hasn't been discussed within our camp.
0: Queensland's weather, scattered showers tomorrow for eastern districts, widespread at times north of about Cardwell. Some late showers in the far southwest, mostly fine elsewhere. Possible morning fog in the east, mainly inland. Brisbane, 15 to 23. On Moreton Bay, seas below a metre. 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
7: Good evening and welcome to PM. I'm Samantha Donovan, coming to you from the lands of the Wurundjeri people of the Kulin Nation in Melbourne. Tonight, the Reserve Bank keeps interest rates on hold, but indicates hikes later in the year are possible. Also, details of the US-Iran ceasefire deal remain unclear ahead of Friday's formal signing in Switzerland. And joy and disbelief at the World Cup as a tiny island nation holds tournament favourite Spain to a draw.
8: My God, it's like we won the World Cup! Because Spain did not score. And then they were set to beat us, to give us like seven. But no, and then our odds was 1%.

0: important we get on top of inflation now. High inflation hurts all Australians, especially the most vulnerable.
1: The Reserve Bank Governor, Michelle Bullock. For an explanation of the RBA's decision to keep rates on hold, I spoke to Joe Masters, the Chief Economist at Barrenjoey Capital.
2: We know that high interest rates take a bit of time to feed through to the economy. And so what the board have done today is say, we just want to take a breath and see how the economy evolves over the next couple of months, how those higher interest rates are flowing through, and are we getting enough slowing in demand to be confident that we're bringing inflation back to target?
1: So what will the Reserve Bank be looking out for?
2: Well, I think Governor Bullock was quite clear in the laundry list today, actually. So they need to see demand slow. They need to see what we call capacity utilization in the economy fall. That's the amount of demand we have relative to the capacity to supply that. We probably need to see the unemployment rate tick up a little bit just to loosen that tight labor market a little bit more. And they also just need to see what firms do with prices over the next few months. When we saw oil and petrol and diesel prices rise, we saw firms, particularly in the construction industry, very quickly pass those on to consumers, and that's inflationary. We've now got the Fair Work Commission bringing through higher wages on 1 July. And so the board wants to have a look and see what the response of businesses is to that.
1: The Governor, Michelle Bullock, referred to the agreement, the ceasefire that's been reached between the United States and Iran, and the prospect that something like normal international trade may resume. What will the Reserve Bank be looking at when it comes to that international development?
2: So it's certainly encouraging the developments that we've seen. There's also a recognition, though, that if we open the Strait of Hormuz, we don't immediately normalise oil supplies around the world. There's a lot of ships that are stuck inside the strait. They need to work their way out. They need to get to where they're going, and then they need to go back and refuel. We're also going to see all countries start to replenish their strategic reserves. And so it's going to take a bit of time for domestic petrol prices and diesel prices to normalise. I think the other issue is, even with that, as I said, firms have got this taste of passing on price increases. And that's really what the board are most concerned about, what we call these second round impacts. And so I guess the hope is that as prices start to normalize, then maybe firms stop passing on price rises and inflation can come down a bit. But that still does require less demand, less spending in the economy.
1: A separate but related matter when it comes to inflation is the federal government's cut to the fuel excise. That's due to end at the end of this month, and the government is under pressure to keep it going, particularly until we see what happens with the global oil trade. What do you think? Should the government continue that cut beyond the end of the month?
2: Look, these sorts of measures typically are put in place in times of crisis, and economists always argue they should be temporary and targeted and transitory in nature. And so I think over the next few weeks, if we see the strait open, then we can become more confident that over the next few months, that supply of petrol, and actually most importantly for Australia, diesel, will be sufficient, that prices will come down. And so I think it's appropriate to remove that discount to that fuel excise. Petrol prices will go up a bit, but they won't be anywhere near the highs that we saw when that discount to that fuel excise was put in place. So I would be supportive of that. And that does help also to slow the economy, slow spending in the economy, and ultimately bring inflation down. And I think Governor Bullock did a great job today of just reminding everybody that the thing that hurts all Australians is high inflation. And I guess after last year, where we thought inflation was coming down and then it reared its ugly head again, we don't want to see that again later this year.
1: And Joe Masters, probably the most important question for a lot of people, certainly everyone paying off a mortgage. Will there be a rate rise perhaps at the next meeting or rises later in the year?
2: Look, people are clearly, you know, doing it very tough, and interest rates are for many people the highest that they've been since they've, you know, held a mortgage. But we do here at Barrenjoey think there's one more rate hike in this cycle, most likely in August. And that's really because we are seeing some evidence that we're going to see slightly higher inflation in through the September quarter. And we really want to nip that in the bud. And so I would think one more rate hike, and then I think we can be confident that we've got inflation under control. And then we would look for rate cuts through 2027. So it's a bit of short-term pain to be more confident.

0: of an easing cycle that can be more prolonged than we saw in 2025.
1: Joe Masters is the chief economist at Barrenjoey Capital. The Senate inquiry into the government's planned tax reforms has ended after 2 days as planned. Peak business groups say it wasn't long enough to properly examine the changes to negative gearing and capital gains tax announced in May's federal budget. But the Treasurer, Jim Chalmers, maintains the inquiry has given all sides in the debate a chance to express their views. Rachel Mealy filed this report.
2: It was day two of the two-day Senate inquiry into the planned tax changes. The Treasurer, Jim Chalmers, says 2 days is long enough.
3: I think people too easily forget that there was already a lengthy inquiry when it comes to CGT.
2: He says a full range of opinions was heard both for and against the legislation.
3: Now, when it comes to the last couple of days of evidence, I think it's entirely unsurprising. That there have been a range of views presented. That's a good thing. That's a healthy thing in a democracy like ours. It would be very strange if we were proposing to make these very significant changes to the tax system and for there to be unanimous agreement about them.
2: Unanimous agreement certainly wasn't apparent on morning television when Employment Minister Amanda Rishworth and the Shadow Treasurer Tim Wilson clashed over the issue.
4: Well, firstly, I would say that anyone has had an opportunity to put in a submission to the inquiry, and of course, there's been a number of witnesses over two days.
5: Real, but
2: Tim Wilson argued the changes weren't taken to an election and a two-day inquiry wasn't enough.
5: I'm calling BS on what Amanda just said. 2 days to make submissions to the inquiry. This is a railroad effort. We've got small businesses across this country bleeding. We have record small business insolvencies, and the response of the government is to bully and silence them.
2: It soon descended into a shouting match.
5: There's a point at which Australians
4: that
5: don't
4: is,
5: have their
4: that
5: say.
4: Is just
5: you
4: not
5: didn't give it to people
4: true.
5: At the last election.
4: That is
5: you
4: not
5: didn't give
4: true.
5: It to people at the last election. You lied before the Australian people before
4: true.
5: The last election.
2: While it didn't have the same level of emotion, the Senate inquiry did hear similarly opposing views. Jeff Wilson is the founder and chairman of Wilson Asset Management, which looks after $6 billion in investments on behalf of 130,000 Australians. He argues the changes to the tax system will bring a net benefit to his investors, but he doesn't think the legislation should be passed.
6: We could simply stay silent and benefit from these changes. Instead, we are here because we believe these proposed changes are not in Australia's long-term national interests.
2: He says the loss of capital gains tax discounts will change investment decisions, making large, low-growth companies with more dividend income more attractive than smaller companies.
6: The top 10 companies are about $1.1 trillion. So the rest of the companies, what you're going to find, and I can explain to you why you'll find that all the money will go to the top companies.
2: Under questioning from Liberal Senator Andrew Bragg, he described how he sees capital shifting in the economy.
7: So what does it mean for small companies?
6: Oh, that's the end of small companies. Like, effectively, all the money will go to Rio, BHP, the big banks, the top 10 companies, that's where all the money will go. And anyone below that, like, in terms of the cost of capital, go through the roof.
7: Great.
6: Like, it's a disaster.
2: The Australian Council of Social Service argued against the tax changes for a different reason, citing Australia's overall tax take and the need for more revenue to support more services for vulnerable people. James Hall is a senior advisor for ACOS.
8: We need more revenue to fund essential supports and services, and the investment tax reforms help. They raise around $40 billion over a decade. But if all or most of that is dedicated to income tax cuts, the underlying revenue pressures remain and they'll grow.
1: James Hall is a senior advisor for ACOS. That report from Rachel Mealy. Details of an apparent ceasefire agreement between the United States and Iran are yet to be confirmed, but world leaders are cautiously optimistic that an end to the conflict is near. The American president, Donald Trump, remains adamant the deal will result in the full reopening of the crucial trade route, the Strait of Hormuz. But it's still not clear how the US will shut down Iran's nuclear program or whether Iran's demand the US and Israel pay billions of dollars in compensation will be met. The agreement will be one of the key talking points at the G7 summit getting underway in France, as David Sparks reports.
9: The presidents of Iran and the United States have both confirmed a memorandum of understanding has been reached to end a conflict that began 3.5 months ago. While little is known about its contents, experts say it's better than nothing.
10: Well, it's good news in the sense that if hopefully agreement is signed by this Friday, as has been expected, that the Strait of Hormuz will be reopened.
9: Professor Amin Saikal is an expert on Middle Eastern studies with the Australian National University.
10: Also, there will be ceasefire across the board, although Prime Minister Benjamin Netanyahu has refused to stop Israel's operations in southern Lebanon. And that is going to be a very important sticking point. Iranians have insisted that the ceasefire would have to also include Lebanon.
9: The war broke out on the 28th of February when the US and Israel launched strikes on Iran, declaring their aim was to stop Iran building a nuclear weapon. Iran insists its nuclear program is designed to produce energy, not weapons. This new agreement is not a permanent peace deal, but it would extend by another 60 days a fragile ceasefire that's been in place since April. And it would reopen the Strait of Hormuz to shipping, which Iran has blocked since the war broke out. US President Donald Trump is in France for the G7 summit, where the world's largest democratic, economically developed nations are meeting.
11: And the strait is already partially open, but it's essentially ships are starting to go out now. On Friday, it'll be completely opened.
9: The G7 is made up of the US, the UK, France, Canada, Germany, Italy and Japan, as well as the European Union. Details about the terms of this ceasefire will be high on the agenda when the leaders of those countries meet. Donald Trump claims Iran has agreed never to have a nuclear weapon, and he says reports that the US will pay Iran $300 billion in compensation are fake news. The details of the ceasefire are due to be released on Friday, when a ceremony is to be held in Geneva. Vice President J.D. Vance will be there to sign it on behalf of the US. Professor Saikal says some big questions need to be answered, including when the Strait of Hormuz will open.
10: There's some dispute over that because the Iranians claim that it will be open within the next 30 days, whereas President Trump has said that it will open immediately.
9: Also unclear is what Iran will and won't commit to in terms of its nuclear program.
10: Well, I think what has been said that Iran would not produce nuclear weapons, and President Trump has emphasized that over and over and over. But this is also what had been said at the first paragraph of the Iran nuclear agreement of July 2015, which was initiated between Iran, the United States, and also the other four members of the permanent members of the Security Council, as well as Germany. But of course, President Trump withdrew from that agreement in 2018.
9: There's also no clarity yet on what this ceasefire would mean for the spin-off conflict in Lebanon, where Israel and the Iran-backed militant group Hezbollah continue to attack each other. Israel has troops in southern Lebanon and is striking targets there and in the Lebanese capital, Beirut. Israeli politicians have been scathing in their criticism of this ceasefire between the US and Iran, including some in the coalition government of Prime Minister Benjamin Netanyahu. National Security Minister Itamar Ben-Gvir insists that Israel will not be bound by the agreement.
12: The state of Israel must not accept the ceasefire between the United States and Iran. We must act with a clear and uncompromising consciousness. The security of Israel's citizens is above all.
9: And Israeli Prime Minister Benjamin Netanyahu has vowed to keep troops in southern Lebanon to fight Hezbollah.
1: David Sparks reporting. This is PM. I'm Samantha Donovan. You can hear all our programs live or later on ABC Listen. Ahead, a World Cup minnow holds its own against one of soccer's superpowers. As the debate continues over the federal government's planned cuts to the National Disability Insurance Scheme, one group that has never been covered by the NDIS is raising concerns about their quality of life. They are older Australians who acquired their disability after they turned 65. The federal government says its Support at Home scheme caters for those older people with a disability, but many participants in that program say more funding is needed to help them live fulfilling lives. Kimberly Price has more.
13: 16 days after turning 65, Howard Williams' life changed forever while holidaying with friends and his wife in Japan.
14: I lost my balance. when I got to the edge, there

0: was only a 53-centimetre guardrail, and I fell 3 metres onto the wharf below.
1: The accident in May 2025 left Howard Williams a quadriplegic, needing around-the-clock care.
0: I've gone from a, you know, fit, healthy, independent 65-year-old enjoying his third year of retirement to somebody who's completely dependent on others for my life to live, basically. I can't wash myself, I can't shave, I can't feed myself, can't turn on a light.
1: But because Howard Williams became disabled after turning 65, he is not eligible to join the National Disability Insurance Scheme.
0: Oh, we were absolutely flabbergasted to start off with. We've paid a lot of tax over the journey. We just feel it's very discriminatory.
1: The option given to support Howard and his wife Lorraine is a support at home package worth $78,000 per year, providing aged focus care, rather than tailored disability supports like those provided by the NDIS. After administration costs, the couple say the support at home package covers $1,350 a week of expenses, but Howard Williams' weekly care costs over $5,000.
0: Lorraine, my wife, takes up a lot of responsibility for my care, but we also have carers come in twice a day.
1: A spokesperson for the Department of Health, Disability and Ageing says the $4.3 billion Support at Home program provides care and services to eligible older Australians. Rosemary Keys is the Australian Disability Discrimination Commissioner. She says those who live with a disability before they turn 65 remain covered by the NDIS, but explains why it doesn't extend to those who become disabled after 65.
2: Or a scheme should cover disability present at birth or acquired through an accident or health condition, but not due to the natural process of ageing.
1: She says the supports that are in place for older Australians with a disability should provide a level of care equal to the NDIS.
2: Spinal cord injury and having access to that level of care is going to be really hard to find within the aged care system. And so the only way that would have been able to happen is with co-payments. So there's no equivalency there in terms of the level, quality or affordability of that service.
1: Howard and Lorraine Williams want more people to be aware of the limitations of support available for people over the age of 65.
3: Howard says he's a burden on me. And I sort of think, well, he isn't a burden. I'll do whatever I can. I have a burden because the government isn't doing enough for Howard. They're not assisting his support enough. It's called the National Disability Insurance Scheme, so it's not really national if you're over 65.
1: The Department of Health, Disability and Ageing says the government is not considering expanding the NDIS age range.
4: Kimberly Price. And a Senate committee report on the government's planned changes to the NDIS was due to be tabled in Parliament today, but it's now been delayed until Friday. Well, it's been a day of draws at the World Cup, with all four matches ending in a tie, and there was no shortage of drama. World politics was the backdrop to Iran's first game of the tournament. An Australian referee was under fire over a hand gesture, and in a major upset, one of the favourites didn't score a single goal against a tiny island nation playing in its first ever World Cup. Senior correspondent Barbara Miller has this report.
5: In Madrid, fans of the national team could barely believe what they were seeing. Time after time, the European champions failed to get the ball past Cabo Verde's 40-year-old goalie, Vozinha.
6: And Vozinha checks it over this time. Extraordinary.
5: In the SBS commentary box, there was disbelief too.
6: Spain are finishing strong at the end of this first half. Must be wondering how on earth they haven't scored yet.
5: Cabo Verde, an island nation hundreds of kilometres off the coast of West Africa, is playing in its first ever World Cup. Only there because FIFA controversially expanded the tournament from 32 to 48 teams, giving the Confederation of African Football more automatic qualifying spots.

0: There were concerns that would lead to less competitive, boring matches. With a staggering 0-0 against the European giants, Cabo Verde silenced those critics.
1: Cabo Verde with a result of a lifetime. And this will be remembered for a long, long time.
2: My God, it's like we won the World Cup. Because Spain did not score.
0: The indisputable man of the match, Vozinha, was overcome with emotion as the final whistle blew. Later, in a message to Cabo Verde, the goalie thanked every one of his countrymen and women, and there are only 500,000 of them, for their support. The other Group H match played today, Saudi Arabia versus Uruguay, also ended in a draw at 1-1. And it was also a 1-1 draw for Belgium and Egypt in Group G. That left Iran versus New Zealand as the fourth and final match of the day, with New Zealand taking an early lead.
3: Oh boy, they are in!
0: But not for long.
3: Ramin Rezaian!
0: The second half also brought a goal apiece, leaving the SBS commentators reaching for the history books.
4: We are heading for our fourth draw. The last time that happened on a single day at a World Cup was 68 years ago.
0: So much about Iran's appearance here is unusual, including the fact that the team moved its training camp to Mexico because of diplomatic issues resulting from the war and is forced to fly in and out of the US for its matches. The team also faces opposition from members of the sizable diaspora who see the players as representatives of the regime.
5: No more Islamic Republic! No more!
0: Others say it's a moment to put politics aside.
6: We should all let go of the politics and just go in and cheer on the Team Italy.
0: Australia was also in the spotlight today with a hand gesture made by video assistant referee Sean Evans under scrutiny. The Australian was seen making an upside-down OK sign when the cameras cut to the ref's room before a game on Sunday. The sign can be an expression of white supremacy. FIFA says it has investigated the matter and found there were no breaches of its code. And in a statement issued by the governing body, Sean Evans said he was unaware of making the gesture, describing it as an involuntary subconscious twitch. He's been cleared for selection for the rest of a tournament already high on drama on and off the pitch.
7: Barbara Miller reporting. Thanks very much for joining me for PM. I'm Samantha Donovan. The podcast of the full program is available on ABC Listen. And that's where you'll find ABC News Daily with Sam Hawley each weekday morning too. We'll be back at the same time tomorrow. I hope you have a very good night.

0: ABC News. Good evening, I'm Michael Bausch. The RBA governor says the central bank is in wait-and-see mode after keeping interest rates steady. The board has unanimously decided to leave the setting at 4.35%. It ends a string of three straight rises this year. But Michelle Bullock says they may have to squeeze borrowers again to win the war on inflation.
1: In making its decisions, the board will be focused on the data and what that suggests about the outlook and risks. Again, I understand that this is a difficult period for all households. That's why it's so important we get on top of inflation now. High inflation hurts all Australians, especially the most vulnerable.
0: Israel's Prime Minister says the struggle isn't over despite an agreement by the US and Iran to end their war. William Howard Evans reports.
2: Addressing his nation, Benjamin Netanyahu says the government has saved the state of Israel from annihilation while warning the fight continues. Earlier, US President Donald Trump said a preliminary agreement to end the war in the Gulf has already been signed by the US and Iran, and an official signing ceremony will take place on Friday in Switzerland. It marks the most significant step yet to resolve the conflict, which has killed hundreds and upended global energy markets. Much about the agreement still remains unknown, but US officials say Iran has to satisfy demands to never build a nuclear weapon.
0: A crucial parliamentary report on sweeping changes to the NDIS has been delayed until Friday, so the government can process thousands of emergency submissions from the disability sector. Naz Campanella reports.
3: The Senate committee reviewing the bill said they had requested an extension to further consider the evidence they had received. The committee said it will now deliver the final report on Friday the 19th of June. The bill proposed major changes to the laws governing the National Disability Insurance Scheme that would pave the way for around $36 billion worth of savings to the budget. More than 4,000 written submissions were sent to the committee and dozens of witnesses provided evidence over 3 days.
0: Townsville's mayor has broken an almost week-long silence, claiming reports he was involved in a bar fight have been blown out of proportion. Police are investigating an alleged altercation between Nick Demetto and an LNP staffer on Magnetic Island in North Queensland. No charges have been laid. Councillor Demetto says he doubts there will be.
4: I'd say what I've read in the last couple of days has been one of the most overinflated reenactments or reaccounts of any story that may have happened. And for me to make any further comment would only be adding speculation to that.
0: Well, it's the end of an era for Lincraft, with the iconic company set to close all of its bricks and mortar stores. The brand's moving entirely online, as Meg Whitfield reports.
5: The fabrics retailer announced the news it will be closing all of its remaining stores across Australia and New Zealand after more than 80 years of operation. In a statement, Lincraft said the decision came after a prolonged period of challenging retail conditions, as well as increased operating costs and growing pressure from low-cost overseas competitors. The company says the closures will happen in a progressive store-by-store basis over the coming months, and that Lincraft will continue operating through an online platform. Roughly 300 staff will be affected by the move.
0: Well, it's finally official. The Bureau of Meteorology has confirmed an El Niño event that's been building all year. Sahim Weinstein reports.
6: BOM has joined its international counterparts from the United States and Japan, saying an El Niño event is underway. For Australia, that means an increased risk of drought, hotter weather, harsher fire seasons, and a delayed monsoon season in the north. For the rest of the world, there's an increased risk of powerful storms, heavy rain, and flooding. El Niño is caused by the warming of surface ocean temperatures in the Pacific Ocean near the equator. The Weather Bureau says modelling shows it could be the strongest ever seen in the modern era. Last week, authorities in the US declared an El Niño was underway and warned there's a 63% chance it will be among the worst since records began in 1950.
0: As for tomorrow, scattered showers for eastern districts, widespread at times north of about Cardwell. Some late showers in the far southwest, mostly fine elsewhere. Possible morning fog in the east, mainly inland. Brisbane's temperature range tomorrow, 15 to 23, mostly fine about the southeast on Thursday and Friday. A possible shower expected on Saturday. For Moreton Bay, southeasterly winds, 10 to 15 knots, seas below 1 metre. 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
7: Thank you. Tunnel nets are comprised of two 800-metre-wide mesh walls that are staked to the ocean floor. They're currently being trialled in Queensland as an alternative fishing method, but some fishers aren't happy.
8: We're talking about a 1.6 kilometre long net that indiscriminately captures every fish of any species within that area, within a World Heritage area.
7: And how a small bush community saved their local school after fire, a mouse plague and imminent closure.
9: Bowen was always my number one, and it will always be my number one for any child, I think, to grow up in the area and have that small rural community school. I think it's really important.
7: My name's Alex Barwick. You're listening to Australia Wide, coming to you from Arinda Country in Mbantua, Alice Springs, bringing you stories from across regional and remote parts of the country. The decision to fly accused criminals vast distances across Western Australia has been described as a mind-boggling exercise and an extraordinary waste of community resources. But it's happening and will likely continue for some time. Why? Well, at present, more than 20 regional courts across WA are closed due to a security dispute. And WA police say they've been forced to use their air wing in some instances to fly people out of remote communities to major centres.

0: Reporter Kian Burke has this story. Kian, thanks for speaking to Australia Wide. Can you just paint a picture for us just how far and wide people are being transported and how?
1: I mean, this is happening all across regional WA, which is obviously a huge state, some massive distances involved. I mean, one of the cases that I'm aware of is between Newman and South Hedland in the north of the state. It's about a nearly a five-hour drive, in fact, more than 400 kilometres. I mean, that one was done by the air wing, but this is the kind of distances and lengths we're talking about. We don't know exactly how frequently these transfers are happening, but it does sound relatively frequent in order for the police to kind of keep the justice system ticking over in the face of these closures.
0: Can you describe why this is happening at the moment?
1: So this all traces back to a dispute over who's responsible for court security in regional WA. For a very long time, it's been done by WA Police, but in late 2024, they indicated to the Department of Justice that they wanted out of that arrangement. Effectively, the police commissioner says he wants his officers out on the front line doing the work that only police can do. In the interim, they have had what are called police auxiliary officers. So they're employed by police. They have some of the powers of police, but they're not armed and they're not sworn officers doing some of that court security work. But at some point this year, the police told the courts that they wouldn't be able to provide that same level of security or guarantee a constant presence at all of these regional circuit courts. And so the heads of the Supreme District Magistrate and Children's Courts here in WA decided that over about a three-month period they would close more than 20 of these regional courts and that all of those matters would either be delayed or they would be moved to what are called home courts, so kind of the bigger courts in each area. What that means in one particular instance is that if police charge someone and deny them bail or cannot give them bail, and the case has to go before a magistrate, those cases now have to be heard in person because of rules that the magistrate's court has set up. Normally, those matters would be heard by video link. So the person staying in the remote or regional community in the police station and speaking to the magistrate, instead now they're having to be transported for that hearing to happen in person. And that is why police are having to go to great lengths in some cases to take people by road or by air to these hearings.
0: And I understand the police minister has backed in WA Police in terms of using this method of moving people around the country.
1: That's right. He spoke outside Parliament this morning and really tried to put the blame, I suppose, in a way, on the courts for making this change, for requiring that these hearings happen in person. Here is how the police minister, Reece Whitby, responded to questions this morning.
2: The police don't have control of decisions of the courts. They have to respond accordingly, and I think they're responding in the right way. If there's a requirement on them to move people in custody, they do so. We have a very big state, very great distances. It's being done by a combination of vehicles and on occasion aircraft. And if that's a requirement the police have to do, they'll do it.
1: Now, what we don't know, and we have asked police for this figure, is how often these transfers are happening. That's something that no doubt the opposition will be pushing to be answered in Parliament this week.
0: But they've been very critical, haven't they, just that it's happening at all. What have they had to say?
1: Well, they've been particularly critical of the cost of this arrangement because that is completely unclear. We did ask WA Police for the cost and they declined to answer that question. Here is the point that the state's opposition leader, Basil Zemplis, was making this morning.
3: It beggars belief. How much money is that costing the taxpayers of Western Australia? And why are the police resources so sparse now that this sort of activity needs to be taking place?
1: And that is a question that lots of people have been asking, whether or not it really is cheaper for WA Police to be closing these courts and using those resources elsewhere if they're then having to fly people across the state, potentially at great expense. That is another unanswered question here, but no doubt one which will be asked repeatedly this week.
0: Did the opposition say what they would do in the same circumstance, given that these courts have had to be closed?
1: Well, really, they say the solution is for some kind of agreement to be reached between police and justice for this arrangement. As I said, police first raised their, I suppose, opposition to this arrangement in late 2024. The opposition says the government, both the police minister and the attorney

0: Attorney General have had plenty of time to try and sort this out. They're asking questions about why it hasn't. The government does insist that they are working on a longer-term solution to this, but as of yet, we haven't heard any details about what that might look like.
1: Okay, so what is being done? What do we know about what's happening to resolve the security issue at the heart of it?
0: So the government is training up an additional 20 auxiliary officers who will be able to be sent out to these regional areas to provide that security for these circuit courts when they're sitting. The courts have set this closure to end, as it stands at the moment, at the end of August. That aligns with when the government expects about 20 additional auxiliary officers to be at work, and they expect that will allow them to reopen these courts. Beyond that, though, there is this vague suggestion that there is some kind of longer-term solution that maybe doesn't involve police, but we're unclear on what that would look like at the moment.
1: Kian, I understand that concerns have also been raised for those that are being transported these long distances away from their communities.
0: That's right. So what we've heard has happened in some cases is that people will be flown from a regional community to one of these major centres to appear in court. The magistrate decides their bail. They might release them on bail or otherwise resolve the charge, and someone is released from the court. They're then no longer in police custody, and so police are under no obligation to take them home, for example. And it's raised concerns that people could be left stranded after being flown to these major centres. I spoke about this with the Aboriginal Legal Services Director of Legal Services here in WA, Peter Collins. Here's how he explained it.
2: It's inevitable that some people will fall through the cracks. There are some places where there are no bus services, where people will have to make their own way back courtesy of their own resources or those of family or community, which will mean, I think, that there'll be a proportion of these people will land in home courts places like, for example, Broome. They'll be homeless and there'll be further allegations of offending, and they'll land in court, potentially in custody, and the whole relentless cycle will commence over and over again.
0: That's Peter Collins there. He's the Director of Legal Services at the Aboriginal Legal Service here in WA. The Justice Department says it is assisting people and it is able to assist people with things like accommodation, transport and communication. But Peter, they're identifying some cases where perhaps that might not be enough and people could still be left stranded as a result of having to have their case heard outside of their community.
1: Kian, thanks so much.
0: Thank you.
1: Reporter Kian Burke there.
3: This is ABC Australia Wide.
1: To Northern Queensland now. As you tuck into your fish and chips or take a bite of grilled barramundi, how much do you think about how that fish was caught? Commercial operators are on the hunt for new ways to bring in the catch as old methods are phased out. But one option, being trialled near the Great Barrier Reef, has angered recreational anglers who warn it could destroy fish populations. Bryn Wakefield has the story.
4: We're talking about a 1.6 kilometre long net that indiscriminately captures every fish of any species within that area, within a World Heritage Area.
5: Recreational fisher Chris Burgess is describing a tunnel net, a type of commercial fishing trap that is being trialled as a possible replacement for Queensland's controversial gill nets, which will be banned from next year. Tunnel nets work by staking traps to the ocean floor with two 800-metre mesh walls that draw fish to a central catch area, where a gate then keeps out larger species such as stingrays and turtles. But Mr Burgess doesn't believe tunnel nets are the right path for the industry or the North Queensland town of Bowen.
4: I fish these areas regularly myself, and most of the fish I see are juvenile fish. And because the mesh gaps used in a tunnel net are very small, those fish will end up in that chamber. They'll be crowded together with hundreds or thousands of other fish of different shapes and sizes. That'll be a stressful process for them where they risk injury. We know from last year's trials that in one trial, 25% of the fish were observed dead.
5: A state government program called Fishlight trialled the nets inshore in the Whitsundays and Gladstone last year between July and September. More trials are proposed, but Mr Burgess and fellow recreational fisher Esty Durrant Cooper have formed the Inshore Flats Project to lobby and stop that from happening.
6: And you remove that quantity of fish from an inshore area, that's going to have an impact on the recreational angling and fish populations that are in their area for, you know,

0: locals to enjoy. But more than that, angling is something that supports the local businesses and is a driver of the local economy.
1: James Cook University marine scientist Andrew Chin has conducted his own independent research using tunnel nets off the coast of Cardwell near Townsville.
2: It's the cleanest, greenest way to catch fish that I've seen in my career. Just the nature of the way this gear works, you know, when the fish or whatever it is enter the trap, they enter essentially a big swimming pool. And if it's a turtle or a dugong or some other species of conservation interest, you don't even need to touch it, right? They're swimming around in this pool. You just drop the side of the net where they are and they swim out.
1: In the fish light trial, although no commercial catch was taken, 30,000 fish were netted in 17 days. Target species such as barramundi or king threadfin made up just 3% of the total catch, but Dr. Chin believes that can be fixed.
2: So the barramundi were swimming around in the swimming pool and, you know, they're tough fish, they all broke out. So what we would have needed to do was to increase the size of that gate to let the barramundi come through. You know, in terms of the way the gear works, that's an easy modification to do.
1: Dr. Chin says there is no available data yet on post-release survival of bycatch, but understands it is being investigated in the fish light research. The Queensland Department of Primary Industries estimates the recreational fishing sector contributes up to $2.5 billion to the Queensland economy each year, compared with $249 million from commercial fisheries, which also created about 3,000 jobs. Clinton Isaac runs a charter fishing business at Cardwell and Bowen, taking recreational fishers out to catch the big one. He believes a future tunnel net fishery would be a reputational risk to North Queensland.
3: Even though it's the trial phase, I mean, I already have domestic and a huge international market of, you know, Americans and Japanese that come to chase specific fish that are highly caught or been trialled and been caught in the tunnel nets. And they're already asking me, oh, like, are the tunnel nets happening, you know, because it's all in early stages and quite vague, but they're asking me, is it happening? What's going on?
1: In a statement, the Primary Industries Minister, Tony Perrott, said several fishing methods were being trialled under the Fish Light program, which is funded until 2030, and only scientifically backed changes to legislation will be made. The department is reviewing data from the initial tests, but confirmed a second round of trials was proposed under the $9 million research program. Seafood market owner Matt Calder says finding a sustainable way to catch species such as barramundi is key to the survival of the local fishery.
4: You know, for us, the barramundi is the iconic creature. People travel to North Queensland to not only catch a barramundi but also eat one as well. There's a lot of fish that comes out of here that also gets sent to southern states, you know, restaurants and wholesalers in Brisbane, Sydney, Melbourne. So it's not just the effects locally, it's obviously going to be a bigger ripple effect, you know, throughout the state as well, throughout the country.
5: Bryn Wakefield with that story.
6: ABC Australia Wide.
5: My name's Alex Barwick. You're listening to Australia Wide, your national regional current affairs program. To the paddocks of southeast Australia, recent heavy rain has seen rabbit numbers boom, with calls for more funding to control their populations. But the once cheap meat remains expensive to buy, mostly because of supply issues. Eliza Berlage has this story.
7: When you think of luxury foods, lobster and oysters tend to come to mind. Not rabbit. Once sold door-to-door as affordable fare for working-class people, these days rabbit meat is more common in the fine dining scene. When South Australian chef Peter Kent plates up his rabbit ragout, he thinks about how the ingredient has evolved.
8: I've probably had rabbit on and off for the last couple of years. I run it and then take it off for a bit. When we put it on the menu, the demand for or the call for it is really overwhelming. Coming into winter is my favourite time for cooking. You know, anything slow cooked and, you know, at a local wine is fantastic.
7: For many families, dishes such as rabbit stew were once a staple. But after the release of biocontrol methods, such as the myxtosis virus in the 1950s, rabbit fleas, and later the Khaleesi virus in the 1990s, rabbit numbers dwindled and the price of the meat increased. Over the last two decades, Australia's rabbit farms have decreased from more than 550 to fewer than a dozen, mostly due to operational costs and disease control. Peter Kent says getting his hands on the meat can be a challenge.
8: Every now and then I do find it hard to source them. Probably around $15 a kilo. So it's not as cheap as kangaroo, for instance. So it does take a little bit more time if you want to take the meat off the bone.
7: At his stall at Adelaide Central Market, butcher Tony O'Connell says his once-a-month delivery of wild-harvested rabbit meat is highly sought after.
9: If we can get 400 rabbits on a Friday afternoon, we'd sell them Saturday morning, not a problem. Unfortunately, our rabbit supplier is a part-time fisherman as well, and so he sort of goes out once a month, and we get as many as he can get, and obviously on that weekend we'd sell a lot. If we get excess, we will wrap them and freeze them, so we would have them for another week or so, but other than that, they go very quickly, especially in winter.
7: Mr. O'Connell says while demand is strong, scarce supply and higher operating costs for shooters has driven up the price.
9: A couple of guys going out shooting the weekend, truck, petrol, bullets, time out there, you know, it's 3 or 4 days out on the road at a time, sleeping in the back of trucks, and then coming back and processing them. And it's not a cheap meal, it's not a cheap exercise anymore, and it is hard work.
7: Tanya Barr is a chef whose business Straight to the Source connects restaurants with producers. She says wild harvested rabbits are also available and are about half the price of farmed rabbits.
10: They're both delicious and they both can be quite sweet and quite delicate in flavour.
7: Outside of Australia, rabbit is a delicacy in places like France and Malta. But Tanya Barr says the high cost and skills needed to catch and prepare it has led to a decline in wider use.
10: It has evolved over the last 25 years in terms of being more popular on menus and now not as much. I've seen them for $90 for sure. You know, that's kind of cost prohibitive for a lot of families when they can buy a chicken for $20.
7: Tanya Barr believes a resurgence in mobile abattoirs could make rabbit meat more easily available.
10: This will hopefully mean we will find more game at a better price point for everyone, including restaurateurs, food manufacturers and home cooks alike.
7: In the agricultural sector, rabbits are still considered pests, and experts say wild populations are at their highest rate since the 1990s. Jack Goff is a chief executive of the Invasive Species Council and says rabbits can have a profound impact on the environment. While he supports rabbit meat becoming a popular, sustainable food source, he says new biocontrol methods are what's key to reducing the population.
11: In the 1940s, Australians were consuming about 40 million rabbits a year and making no impact on the population. It wasn't until we got those biocontrols, the myxomatosis in the 50s, rabbit fleas, and then the Khaleesi virus in the 90s, that we started to see declines in rabbit populations. The unfortunate reality with rabbits is you need to remove about 87 out of every 100 rabbits just to see the population decline next year.
7: Back in the kitchen, Peter Kent hopes by seeing rabbit on the menu, more people will be encouraged to try and use the meat themselves.
8: We incorporate a lot of different flavours to it. You know, we add some red wine or shallots, garlic, thyme to really bring out a nice flavour. One of the reasons I do put it on the menu is, you know, trying to, I guess, get other people interested in eating a lot more of it. And if everyone gets a taste for the rabbit and then can cook their own, that'd be fantastic.
12: Chef Peter Kent ending that story from Eliza Burlage. And finally to Taree on the New South Wales North Coast. When a bushfire tore through the village of Boban in the Taree hinterland in 2019, 18 homes were lost and the town's historic 1883 school was destroyed. The Education Department rebuilt the school, but declining enrolments meant the decision was made to close the school over a 2-year period. Now, residents have rallied and the school PNC launched a petition to prevent the closure, and they've had a win. The school will stay open. Reporter Emma Siosian has the story.
13: Late afternoon sunshine lights up the small village of Boban as residents, both young and old, gather in the town hall to enjoy homemade treats and celebrate the news that their local public school, the only other building in the town, is set to stay open.
14: Cheers, yes.
15: Very good news.
14: Yeah. No, it's excellent. It's what we really needed.
16: We came here thinking that our kids would go there.
13: Claire Martin went to Boban School herself and moved back to the town so that her own children could go there. Her eldest daughter started school this year.
16: Opal started kindergarten and then we got hit with this news. So we're just really stoked that she can continue being there and that Pearlie can go this started a play group, and it's really nice to see there are lots of families in the area. And just wanting to build community again here, so people don't feel like that town is the only option for them to feel supported.
13: Arwen Young grew up in nearby Elands and also recently moved back to the area so her daughter, now aged 6, could have a similar upbringing.
15: Bowen was always my number one, and it will always be my number one for any child, I think, yeah, to grow up in an area and have that small rural community school. I think it's really important. Like, even socialisation, like, and just expressing themselves as individuals, and it gives them more of a chance to come out in their own terms. My brother and sister went to Bowen Public School, and they're thriving in their own lives as well, and my mum was an ex-Bowen principal. Love our school.
17: My son will be starting kindergarten next year. Bowen, so we're very happy. My daughter Matilda, 2 years later.
13: Simon Little and his family moved to Bowen just before the bushfire tore through the town. He says having a local school helps keep the community together.
17: Really excited for them to go to Bowen. I've worked at Bowen as the casual teacher a little bit, and it's a wonderful school. I was up at Elands today, similar school, and it's a perfect environment for little kids. Not this huge institutional feeling, bit of a womb of safety. You get the bush and then people you know, and it's a tight-knit community. Everyone knows everyone. When the fire came through, we were getting ready to build a house, but yeah, that all burnt down, so it was a bit rough for a while. The year after the fire, 2020, we had the roof over our heads then. That was nice.
13: School PNC member Faye Rayner White was instrumental in the community push to keep the school open.
18: Bowen lost a lot during the fires in 2019, and it did actually lose the vast majority of the school. And rebuilding that has been amazing for the community. It's one of only 2 buildings. There's that, the school and the local hall. And to remove half of that from the community would be pretty devastating. The school's become quite a central part of the community, and there's so many people who use the facilities there as well as the students.
13: Gwyn Orr has worked at the Bowen School for 40 years. She's now the gardener and was formerly the cleaner, and her daughter attended the school in the early 1980s when they moved to the area from Victoria.
19: Being in a small school where you can't fall through the cracks is just, you know, amazing. Like, it was so good for her, because then she was had all this really full-on a learning experience.
13: Gwyn says residents have helped each other recover after the devastating 2019 bushfires.
19: Everybody's different, but we all come together. Well, we've never lived anywhere as long as what we have here.
20: How were you impacted when the bushfires came through in 2019?
19: Yeah, well, we didn't get burnt out, but it burnt all around us. You know, people have rebuilt. There's some that haven't finished rebuilding, but it's still, like, when you see smoke, it freaks you out. So if anyone's having a burn off or anything, we put on Facebook, we're burning off, don't worry.
13: After the review by the Education Department and the drop in enrolments in recent years, things are looking up for the Bowen School, with enrolments projected to increase as the next wave of young students come through. Good news for a school that's far more than just a place to learn.
19: Just everybody's so happy, so that's really great.
21: Reporter Emma Siosian in Bowen. And that's Australia Wide for today. My name's Alex Barwick. Thanks to the program's producer, Alex Hyman, and thanks for your company.

0: ABC News. Good evening, I'm Michael Bausch. There's been a reprieve for home borrowers, with interest rates staying at 4.35% for now. Details from Daniel Ziffo.
1: The central bank has left rates on hold for the first time this year, after three consecutive hikes at its meetings in February, March and May. Waiting to see the impact of that action, increasing the cost of borrowing money and having debts, is the reason the RBA gave for holding rates at today's meeting. Inflation means prices are still rising faster than the 2 to 3% that is the central bank's target range. But in a statement, it noted a slowing economy and the impact of disruption to oil supply from the Middle East.
0: A Brisbane man has protested his innocence from the dock after being found guilty of murdering his American partner. Talissa Saganto reports.
2: Mark Waden was on trial in Brisbane, charged over the death of Priscilla Bruton, who was last seen alive in July 2018. Prosecutors allege the 46-year-old was killed during an argument over Waden's infidelity at their Brackenridge home before he buried her in their front yard. The trial heard he later dug up her body and disposed of it at a rubbish tip. Despite multiple searches, her remains have never been found. After hearing 2 weeks of evidence, a jury returned its verdict.

0: verdict after deliberating for less than a day. When they found him guilty, Wadin replied from the dock, "It wasn't me." The 51-year-old was handed the mandatory sentence of life in jail.
1: A retired Brisbane GP accused of nearly 150 sexual offences has had his case mentioned in court for the first time. Chelsea Malunga reports.
2: 74-year-old Stelios Theodoros is facing charges of rape and sexual assault involving more than a dozen patients. The alleged offences date back to the early 2000s. Police allege the conduct involved an excessive number of pap smears and pelvic and breast examinations. Since his arrest last month, detectives have received multiple new calls regarding the former doctor. Queensland police have confirmed these new leads are being investigated. The matter has been adjourned until mid-July.
1: Queensland's CFMEU inquiry has turned its attention to alleged financial misconduct within the union's embattled construction branch. Here's Kira Jones.
3: The latest block of public hearings in Brisbane is examining financial irregularities within the state division of the CFMEU, including unvetted contracts and suspicious cash transfers. The probe has heard fresh allegations the union circumvented laws to pay members court fines when they were found in breach of the Fair Work Act. The inquiry has previously uncovered evidence of the alleged misuse of up to $50,000 in union fees, which the Queensland branch then used to buy several properties. The CFMEU's alleged links to organised crime will also be canvassed this week, with world-leading criminology experts set to give evidence.
1: A Sydney judge has relaxed strict travel bans for Ben Robert Smith, so the decorated veteran can attend an official gallery opening at the Australian War Memorial. Jamie McKinnell reports.
4: The former SAS soldier has been on bail since mid-April, charged with five counts of war crime murder. Those allegations relate to his time in Afghanistan in 2009 and 2012 and involve what investigators allege were unarmed Afghan nationals. Ben Robert Smith has said he categorically denies wrongdoing. Today, he attended Downing Centre local court, which heard that as a Victoria Cross recipient, he's been invited to the opening of the Anzac Atrium at the War Memorial in Canberra next week. A judge altered his bail conditions to allow him to attend without inadvertently breaching a different condition aimed at reducing the risk of witness interference. But the same judge declined to make another variation, which would have allowed him to attend a military graduation and social function at the end of the month.
1: To sport, and Brisbane Broncos playmaker Tom Duffy has signed a two-year contract extension. It'll keep the 22-year-old halfback at the club until the end of 2028. The young gun is seen as a vital part of their future halves plan as they prepare for life post-Adam Reynolds. The weather for Queensland: scattered showers tomorrow for eastern districts, widespread at times north of about Cardwell. Some late showers in the far southwest, mostly fine elsewhere. Possible morning fog in the east, mainly inland. Brisbane and the Sunshine Coast, 15 to 23. Ipswich, 11 to 23. And the Gold Coast, 14 to 22. On Moreton Bay, seas below 1 metre. 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
8: Welcome to Tuesday night, Origin Eve. This time tomorrow night, you'll be launching into some fabulous coverage of the second Origin game. Queensland need to win to have at least a chance of winning the series. The game being played at Lang Park. And, of course, the ABC Sport commentary team will be all over it like a big rugby league rash. So you can listen to it on the station you are now listening to. You can probably find it on the ABC Sport link on ABC Listen. But Sydney will be hosting for me tomorrow night, ABC Sydney. We did a bit of a swoopsies. I did the first game for them. They're doing the second game for me so I can sit at home and screen at the television. We'll be back for game three. So that's what's happening tomorrow night. So if you're looking for me, I won't be here, but

have a bit of fun and play the quiz tonight. 1300 222 612. Let's have a look at temperatures across the state. Charters Towers on 20 degrees, Cairns 22, Cooktown 23, Townsville 22, Mackay 21, Gladstone 20, Rockhampton 21, Emerald and Longreach 20 degrees, Mount Isa's on 18, Birdsville 22, 19 degrees for Charleville, 16 for Roma, 14 at Toowoomba, Bundaberg on 17, Brisbane on 18 degrees, Gold Coast 17 and Sunshine Coast on 20 degrees. All right, last night's banger or clanger, 'twas a banger. What about me?

What about me? Moving Pictures, a banger. Tonight's song on the chopping block is by an artist you've already clanged twice, but hope springs eternal. This song was written by Jim Steinman, who wrote a lot of hits for Meatloaf. In fact, this song was meant for Meatloaf, and it eventually made it onto Bat 3, but before that happened, Steinman offered it to Bonnie Tyler, whose record company said no because Steinman producing it was too expensive. Pandora's Box recorded it first, and then Celine Dion made it a worldwide hit. It's all coming back to you now, isn't it?

0: Indeed, Celine Dion, and it's all coming back to me now. So it's over to you. You've clanged her twice. 0467 922 612 with either B for banger, C for clanger. You will get your verdict at 8:30. I just realised that I said the game two was at Lang Park. It's not. It's in Melbourne. So please, for the love of God, don't go to Suncorp tomorrow night. It's not where it is. It'll be a great big crowd of New South Wales and Queensland people trying to get flights into Melbourne and accommodation and who knows what else. Anyhow, and Melbourneites, because they'll go to watch two flies climbing up a wall, quite frankly. So, yeah, it's a Melbourne cricket ground. Sorry, not Lang Park, Melbourne cricket ground.
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0: Ah, yes. There will not be a quiz question about where tomorrow night's game is being played, because I would have the wrong answer, as it turns out. This is Smart Casual, the quiz. I would love you to play. Get on the phone. 1300 222 612. We have 20 questions for you. We'll get through as many as we can before we hit 8 o'clock. The first person through automatically scores if they do not have already a limited edition Smart Casual fridge magnet. The winner gets one as well, and we might even throw in a mystery prize for you. So let's get to our first contestant tonight, heading to Yangon. Scotty, hello.
4: Hello, Kel. Hello, Kel. How are you going? I'm just leaving the Caxton.
0: Oh, are you? Give off to Origin too?
4: Yeah. Thanks for you.
0: You're welcome. It'll just be my luck. There'll be a whole heap of people there going, Kel told us it was here. Sorry.
4: I've got me sign up already.
0: That's right. Go Maroons. Queensland. No?
4: Go Smart Casual Queensland.
0: Thank you. It'll confuse everyone around you, but I appreciate the support. Thank you so much.
4: Not many people around me, Kel, because

0: You're playing an MCG, mate.
1: That's right. It's just you and the sign and me going past tooting. Yay! Indeed, Scotty. Let's talk about Ken dolls, shall we? In 2017, US toy maker Mattel released 15 new Ken dolls. Which of these was not a feature of any of the new Ken dolls? Was it A, man buns, B, a Kubras, or C, cornrows? Which one didn't make it?
0: I know this because I used to have Ken dolls in the 70s.
1: Good work. So this,
0: and
1: this was...
0: They had a slap-tap fella. They had a German one. Mm-hmm. I reckon it'll be the Akubra, wasn't.
1: Oh, no, you're right. Press the wrong one. I'm having a heck of a night.
0: Don't worry. Man bun and cornrows, I'd say it'd be up for today, wouldn't it?
1: Yeah, they would. I just can't anywhere else I'd be taken. Ken song from Barbie.
0: Now, Kel, can I ask you a question?
1: Sure.
0: Please? I've moved from Yangon.
1: Where are you now?
0: I'm at Leyburn, and I'm not... You know how Prince changed his name from Prince to the symbol?
1: Yes.
0: And Reginald Dwight went Elton John. I'm not sure whether to stick with Scotty from Yangon.
1: Well, you could be the quiz contestant formerly known as Scotty from Yangon.
0: I'll go the symbol.
1: The symbol. All right, from now on, Scotty's known as the symbol.
0: Thank you.
1: All right, I've just put that at the top. I'm having a bad night memory-wise, so I'll write that down, shall I?
0: What the score at Lang Park?
1: Look, that's tomorrow night. I'm never going to leave this down.
0: I don't know when we were heading there. I got there early to get a good seat.
1: Well, you're going to get any seat you like if you go there tomorrow night.
0: They kicked me out for breaking in.
1: Possibly. with the Ken dolls, there were 7 new skin tones, 9 new hairstyles added to the Ken range.
0: Is Ken still just male or is he...
1: No, he's a bloke. Ken's still Ken. Ken.
0: You can't tell when...
1: He just has a bump. That's right, isn't it?
0: the cup.
1: Indeed. Right, let's not get into the physicality of the Ken doll,
0: shall we?
1: The anatomy of the Ken doll. Question 2. On this day, symbol, in 1978, what famous film starring Olivia Newton-John as a perfectly nice girl who becomes over-sexualised to impress her boyfriend, played by John Travolta, was released? What was the name of the movie? 1978.
0: Sandy D, I think it might have been Greece.
1: It was. Symbol. All right, you ready? Question 3. You've done very well so far, Symbol. Speaking of Olivia Newton-John, what was the title of one of her biggest songs in which she wore exercise gear for the music video?
0: Physical. I'm one of the old school, I'd just say it off the top of the head.
1: Yeah, you're doing very well, by the way.
0: Thank you very much.
1: That's 3 from 3. You're absolutely killing it tonight. John Boy
0: so
1: saying
0: is that...
1: that
0: three fridge magnets?
1: Pardon?
0: Is that 3 fridge magnets?
1: No, you only get one. Why would you need 3?
0: What? I don't know. I haven't got one fridge. Actually, I've got a new fridge.
1: Oh, well, there we go. So it'll grace the fridge.
0: Thank you.
1: You're welcome. And apparently Wally wants a word with me.
0: What have I said?
1: Indeed. Thank you, John. Okay, on this day, question 4, Symbol. On this day in 1963, Russian spacecraft Vostok 6 launched with Soviet cosmonaut Valentina Viterskova. True or false? Valentina was the first woman to travel in space.
0: I'm going to say true.
1: And it is true. She was indeed.
0: And the first monkey and the first dog.
1: Yes, Laika the Soviet space dog. Do you know, do you know Joel Spreadborough, who sometimes does this show and is heard on the ABC quite a bit? Joel and his now wife bonded over that song on their first date, over Laika the Wonder Dog. Have you ever heard that song?
0: No, I'd love a little rendition.
1: No, you would not love it. It is one of the saddest songs ever written. No, no, it's just terribly sad. Because
0: don't listen to Michael Jackson singing about a rat called Ben.
1: Oh, no. Well, there we go.
0: It'll break your heart.
1: Ben was his friend, though. This Laika, the space dog, they just got this dog off the street, this stray dog, and fed her up and, you know, gave her love and all that. Then you strapped her into a rocket and sent her into space to die.
0: Where do you think they got the monkey from?
1: Well, not off the street. They shouldn't have been doing that either. It's like, what? People, indeed. Stuart's saying tonight's banger or clanger is a banger. And before you start your shift, Kel, could you go a little easier on the alcohol? No, Stuart. No, I can't. You're not my dad. Okay.
0: You're not the publican.
1: That's right. He says it's fine.
0: And do I get a vote on the banger or clanger?
1: Do you want to vote on the banger or clanger?
0: That's Celine Dion.
1: Dion, yeah. Do you like it or not?
0: She's off that. No.
1: No.
0: And I reckon the bloke that wrote the songs for Meatloaf should have sung them.
1: Jim Steinman?
0: Well, did you hear Meatloaf at the grand final?
1: Yeah. Look, he was terrible at the grand final, but he had form before that. I think he just lost it. But this is tonight's banger or clanger if you missed it earlier. It was that long ago, but it's all coming back to me. It's so hard to resist, and it's all coming back. Indeed, banger or clanger 0467 922 612. Are we saving Celine Dion, or is it third time unlucky for Celine Dion and she's getting clanged yet again? Okay, now, Scotty, he was formerly Scotty from Yangon. He's now the symbol from where, Leyburn?
0: Yeah, we'll go that, eh?
1: Yeah, we'll just say that.
0: I was going to go Barry from the Burn.
1: No, I think the symbol is right. It's good. Okay, question 5. You're doing very well. Taz the Tasmanian Devil made his Looney Tunes debut in 1954. What was the name of the cartoon he debuted in? I'll give you two options. Was it A, Bedeviled Rabbit, or B, Devil May Hare? Bedeviled Rabbit or Devil May Hare?
0: How would you know?
1: Oh, you just got to guess. It's just 50-50.
0: Yeah. You only give me hare. As in rabbit and hare sort of thing.
1: So you're going B, Devil May Hare?
0: Yeah.
1: Good guess.
0: Well, hare and rabbit, I suppose, is the clue.
1: Yep. Well done. The short made its debut in the Bugs Bunny cartoon.
0: So. Yeah. I was going to say Bugs would have been there somewhere with a carrot.
1: Yep, and Taz Devil. It was on this day in 1972, Symbol, that David Bowie's fifth album, The Rise and Fall of Ziggy Stardust and the Spiders from Mars, was released. No drugs at all in the naming of that album. What's the name of this track which features on it? Don't tell your papa or you'll get us locked
0: up in time. Starman.
1: Starman is correct.
0: I was born in 1972, so I started listening to music early.
1: You did. And obviously that album got a fair crack at your house, did it?
0: Was the first CD I ever bought from Myers. And it was about $25 in 1985.
1: It was a lot of money, wasn't it, CDs, back in the day when they first came out?
0: Saved up for a month.
1: Yeah. Yep. I remember seeing them and going, oh, I'll get one. No, I won't. I was about 13. Question 7. You're doing so well. Tim from Spearwar says, hey, Kel, this subject cracks us up. This is Ken Dolls, because we call Nathan Cleary Ken Doll. Go the Mighty Tune and Go the Mighty Blues. That's from Tim. And Brant says, Kel, at least there'll be plenty of car parking spaces at Lang Park tomorrow night for ABC listeners. You're all having a good time at my expense.
0: He could be a Ken Dole because he is a perfect specimen of a football player. And I'm a Queensland supporter.
1: There we go. Let's make that the last nice thing we say about New South Wales all night, shall we?
0: Oh.
1: Yeah.
0: You don't want to hear what I really want to say.
1: No, because that'll get me taken off air.
0: It's the same referee.
1: Mm. Oh goodness. Oh well, they had to back him. They didn't. They really had a choice. They had to back him. Otherwise, that's like saying, no, you made the wrong call. So, yeah, no choice. All right. That's okay. Question 7. Which New Zealand 80s supermodel was Rod Stewart once married to?
0: Rachel Hunter.
1: Oh, my God, you're on fire.
0: Well, at least you know I'm not Googling it.
1: No, that was way too quick, as it turns out. Now, Andrew at Bald Hills, are you still on your walk, Andrew, or are you home now?
2: I'm still on the walk. Okay. Still waiting.
0: Sorry, Andrew.
2: That's okay, mate. You're going great.
0: Hey, Kel, did you hear about Rod Stewart's effort at the World Cup?
1: No.
0: He went to the Scotland game, and it's the first time Scotland scored a goal in 28 years.
1: Oh, there we go.
0: And he was in the corporate box.
1: Yep.
0: So Scotland won, and he cancelled his concert half an hour later due to flu. he was absolutely blind.
1: Yeah, I think we all know why Rod cancelled his concert.
0: Well, he's 81 or something, isn't he?
1: Yes, it probably doesn't take much nowadays. But, you know what, good on him.
0: Dressed up like Evel Knievel.
1: Who did? Rod Stewart.
0: Rod Stewart. Oh, yeah, he had the white leather all going on. He made a mess of himself at the game and cancelled the concert because of flu symptoms.
1: Well, you can take the boy out of rock and roll, but you can't take rock and roll out of the boy. All right, question 8, Symbol. You are a font of information tonight, by the way. It's brilliant.
0: Thank you very much for noticing.
1: The Statue of Liberty arrived in New York City in 1885 aboard a ship from where?
0: France.
1: And it was France. Just absolutely smashing this. The statue was a gift to the US from the people of France, commemorating the Declaration of Independence and the liberation of the nation's slaves. And they probably want it back at the moment.
0: Well, especially with the colour of it, considering it's made out of copper and they whinge about it being green.
1: Oh. Gee, made out of copper. If it was in Australia, somebody would have taken it apart by now and sold it off.
0: I'm pretty sure Al Gore said that it'd be underwater now during the climate change. He didn't go real well with that one.
1: No, well, maybe his timeline was off. We've yet to see whether or not.
0: Oh, no, he's had several more. He's worth billions now.
1: Yeah, he's laughing.
0: Yeah, he buys coastal
1: properties.
0: Like the above. Yeah, anyway.
1: Oh, in April 2025, we're up to question 9, Symbol. In April 2025, the longest stand-up comedy show by an individual was performed by Benny Elbows, that was his name, Benny Elbows in Tennessee. How long did it go? I'll give you two options. Just over 30 hours or just over 40 hours? 30 or 40 hours for a stand-up.
0: Oh, hang on, no, I'm going 30, this one.
1: Going 30? No, the run has come to an end.
0: Oh, bummer.
1: Yeah.
0: Well, at least I got rid of some for the other.
1: You did for the other contestants. Symbol, you've been magnificent. Thank you so much.
0: I felt sorry for old mate that was taking his dog for a walk.
1: Yeah, that's
0: worried about the dog.
1: It's not raining, so it's all good. You hang on the line, Symbol, and the wonderful Lauren will make sure you get that said fridge magnet. This is Smart Casual. The quiz, we test your smarts, but we like to keep it casual. We're up to question 9 and we only had two options. So, Andrew at Bald Hills. Hello.
2: Hello, good evening. And I don't know how good I'm going to go after this.
1: I know, right? That was eight correct questions in a row.
2: Yeah.
1: That's quite something.
2: Yeah.
1: We need to have an award for, I don't know, 6 questions or more or something.
2: You should do. A long streak of
1: answers. Yeah. Yes, and I can play The Streak. I haven't heard that song in ages. Probably because it's terrible.

0: No, it's a good song.
1: Just over 30 hours, the longest stand-up comedy show by an individual, was wrong. So it must therefore be...
0: 40.
1: 40. Indeed, 40 hours, 16 minutes and 48 seconds.
0: And someone timed it.
1: I know. 40 hours. Like, that's a... Yeah. Nearly a day and a half. It's nearly two days, really.
0: Yeah, it's
1: of stand-up comedy.
0: 8 hours shy of 2 days.
1: Oh, how would you have that many jokes? You'd have to just do crowd work for at least half of that, surely.
0: Yes, yes.
1: All right, we're up to question 10. President Trump launched his first campaign for the Republican nomination on this day in what year?
0: It's 26 now. 2017.
1: 2017?
0: Yep.
1: No, Andrew. Okay. Not 2017.
0: And, well, I've got you.
1: Yes.
0: It's a clanger.
1: It's a clanger. You don't like Celine Dion either. All right, well,
0: that's like listening to a 40-hour jokes fest.
1: Poor Celine. Why do you people not like her so much?
0: Oh, she's got a lovely voice, but she's got no taste.
1: In songs?
0: Yeah. What's... It was that long
1: ago, but it's an awesome song. but not according to you, and there are others clangering as well. Oh. So 0467 922 612.
0: Good night.
1: Good night. Thank you, Andrew. Wow, you lot are harsh. When we come back, we will get a year on President Trump. He launched his first campaign for the Republican nomination on this day. What year was it when he launched his nomination?
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1: Indeed it is. This is the quiz, Smart Casual, and up next to see if we can get through the next 10 questions, Troy at St Lucia. Hi, Troy.
5: Hello, how are you today?
1: Very well indeed. Have you been following US politics?
5: A little bit, yeah.
1: Okay, well, President Trump launched his first campaign for the Republican nomination on this day in what year? It wasn't 2017.
5: Yeah.
1: What year was it?
5: Any clue?
1: It is either 2014, 2015 or 2016. It's one of those three.
5: 2015
1: is correct. It was indeed. He came down the stairs, Simpsons-like. Down the escalator. Do you know that story?
5: No, I don't know the story.
1: Well, The Simpsons had done an episode where, and this was way before he ever put up for nomination, that he would be president because they thought, well, that's just crazy. And it wasn't. And in their episode, they had him coming down this golden elevator, escalator, and he did that. Anyway, that's amazing. Question 11. Which astronomer is named in Queen's Bohemian Rhapsody?
5: Oh, that's a long song too, isn't it?
1: Yes. It's in the operatic section.
5: I know.
1: What does he sing? Da da da da da da da.
5: Galileo.
1: Yes. My God, I couldn't give you any more bigger hint than that.
5: I was going through the song Galileo. Yeah, I know it. Yeah.
1: Galileo Figaro. Indeed. Okay. So, I thought we had a bit of Bohemian Rhapsody there. Do we? Yes, we do. Wait a minute.
6: Galileo, Galileo, Galileo Figaro.
1: Can you imagine being in the studio? I mean, it was in the movie, but and Freddie goes, I know, let's do this. Like, okie dokie.
5: Yeah.
1: Now, speaking of Galileo, he discovered the four biggest moons of which planet? The one of the moons of this planet is bigger than Mercury. They're actually quite big. Name a huge planet.
5: Huge planet.
1: Yeah, one of our huge planets.
5: Huge is the sun, but...
1: No, but it's not a planet. It's a star. So just think out into the galaxy you go, and we're one of the planets in our solar system.
5: Yeah, okay.
1: And just a reminder, Jonty Horner's on after 8 o'clock.
5: I'm going to guess, and I think it's Jupiter.
1: It is Jupiter. Well done. It is the moons Io, Europa, Ganymede, and Callisto. They're called the Galilean moons. He also discovered the rings of Saturn. So there we go.
5: Wow.
1: Yeah, clever lad. Question 13. You're doing very well, Troy.
5: Oh, thank you.
1: Which country recently won the Eurovision Song Contest? Hint, its capital city is Sofia.
5: Well, I know that we had an Australian contestant in that.
1: We did. Delta, yeah.
5: Delta Goodrum, yeah. Mm-hmm.
1: She did very well, but didn't win, but that's okay because we're not really expecting.
5: I think she came third. Something like that.
1: Yeah, third or fourth.
5: No, I'm going to give up. I'm not give up, but I can't answer the question. Sorry.
1: All right. No worries, Troy. Thanks for playing.
5: Thank you so much.
1: The lovely Troy at St. Lucia tonight. So Travis is at Homeview. Hi, Trav.
7: Hey, Kel.
1: All righty. Which country recently won the Eurovision Song Contest? Okay, before we get to that, banger or clanger on poor old...
7: Oh, it's banger.
1: Thank you. I think Celine
7: my
1: gets...
7: My beautiful fiancé was down here. She was singing it as well.
1: There we go. Well, it has to be a banger then, doesn't it?
7: Exactly.
1: Mm-hmm. She gets very unfairly treated by this audience, can I just say. It's almost the same level of loathing that any time I play a Madonna song or a Taylor Swift song, it's almost that same level of hell no.
7: As I keep saying, Kelly, I think it's a generational thing.
1: I think it might be. But Madonna...
7: Well, I got a fun story for you about
1: please.
7: Burning Ring of Fire.
1: Yeah, which we played a little earlier.
7: Yeah, so you're saying your husband wants it at his funeral.
1: Yes,
7: my grandmother
1: does.
7: Had it
1: oh,
7: in
1: really?
7: The middle of her funeral. Everybody had to get up and dance and nobody was allowed to wear all black.
1: Oh, love your nana.
7: And then after that, everybody got drunk on port.
1: There we go. Just the way she'd want it by the sounds
7: yeah.
1: of it.
7: Yeah.
1: Good on
7: it
1: her.
7: It was a bit loose.
1: I like that. It's like, no. She lived a pretty good life?
7: Yeah.
1: Yeah, see, this is it.
7: I think Dad has like six siblings or something like that.
1: Yeah. Do they all have the same sort of wishes in their wills? Do you know if your dad does?
7: No.
1: Okay.
7: No, not at all. I don't think that there were anything like that. She was French Jamaican as well.
1: Oh, right. I love that. Absolutely love that. Okay, so which country recently won the Eurovision Song Contest? Its capital city is Sofia.
7: Can I get a clue? Because I have no idea where Sofia is. It's a bit like the other place from last night.
1: Okay. What else can we give you? It starts with B and ends with area.
7: Area?
1: B something area. It's four syllables.
7: Bulgaria.
1: Bulgaria, there we go. Bulgaria. Indeed, Bulgaria.
7: The first place that come to mind was Barcelona. I was like, that's not a country.
1: It's not a country. Well done for knowing that. Bulgarian singer Dara secured the country's first win of the competition with her song Bangaranga, which received 516 points.
7: But was it a banger?
1: I don't know. Maybe
7: or a clanger?
1: I'll banger or clanger it maybe next week. Here you go. Won a major singing competition. Okay, question 14. And joining me on Smart Casual tonight, Travis at Homeview. If you would like to answer some questions tonight, have some fun, get on the phone, 1300 222 612. Juliet Mount Garnet says, Kel, my death song is The Cure, Lost in a Forest. How good is that? Excellent, Jules. I say that, you know, get that will ready, everybody. You never know. You may as well tell people what you want. Otherwise, they make choices they think are okay. And you're looking up or down, depending how you've gone in life, and going, that's not what I wanted. All right, question 14. Which of these is not a genuine meteorological term? A, northwest cloud bands, B, rain bomb, or C, bomb cyclone? Northwest cloud bands, rain bomb, or bomb cyclone? Which of those isn't a genuine meteorological term?
7: I'm going to have to say bomb cyclone.
1: Bomb cyclone. No.
7: About.
1: Not bomb cyclone, Trav, but thank you once again for playing the quiz.
7: Oh, thank you, Kel. Bye.
1: Trav at Homeview tonight. So which of those, we've got bomb cyclone out of the way, which of those other two is not a genuine meteorological term? Northwest cloud bands or rain bomb? Which one? Give us a call, 1300 222 612. I'll give you a hint. The phrase was invented, we believe, by Lord Mayor of Brisbane Adrian Schrinner during the 2022 floods, when he described the deluge as this particular thing. And the Weather Bureau went, I haven't heard that before, but it caught on. So give us a call, 1300 222 612, to play Smart Casual tonight.

0: Pretenders, brass in pocket. When we come back, the quiz continues.
1: Hi, I'm Jeremy Jones. On Breakfast Tomorrow, you'll hear local news, local weather and local stories. 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
0: And keep in mind, Origin 2 tomorrow night will be live on your radio. So make sure you're listening to the best call that you possibly can by ABC Sport. And, of course, the game on at the MCG, not at Lang Park, like some silly woman said around about 40 minutes ago. All right. Now, a couple of you sending through messages as to the funeral songs that people have had. We got Julie's. Jen in Warwick says, Cal, a friend of mine, Di, organised her own service. She was lifelong single, very minimalist, Catholic. Service was Catholic as well, but the sash she always had came through at the end. As the coffin was led up the aisle at the end, the music that she wanted was for She's a Jolly Good Fellow. And that floored everyone. That's beautiful. And Brand says, Kel, if I get cremated, I'd like my funeral song to be Elvis Presley's A Hunka Hunka Burnin' Love. Why not? If you're going to go, and we all are, go out with style. Let's go to Matt at Brighton tonight for the quiz. Hey, Matt.
3: Hi, Kelly. How are you tonight?
0: Good. You're not old enough to have a funeral song, I wouldn't think. Probably not.
3: No, I don't really want to think about that one yet.
0: Don't. There's no point to it. It's fine. Because you're doing all your cycling for the 100-day project.
3: Yes, I did another cycle today. It's up on the Facebook page. I went up to the old Hornibrook Bridge again and took some shots up there. It's always a lovely spot.
0: It is, and you always deliver something different, which is kind of lovely too.
3: Yeah, I always try to. I don't like to, like, repeat myself with it. I always like to try and do some different things with it and show what's happening outside.
0: And you have. All right, Matt, which of these is not a genuine meteorological term? Northwest cloud bands or rain bomb?
3: Well, I must admit, like, you know, when I was listening before, I actually did think it was the one, the bomb cyclone, wasn't it? I actually did think it was that one. But now that one's gone, I think I might have to go with rain bomb.
0: Rain bomb is correct.
3: Yeah, the media uses that one a lot, don't they?
0: Yes, we should stop because the phrase was invented, we believe it was invented, by Lord Mayor of Brisbane, Adrian Schwinner, during the 2022 floods. And he just described as the deluge as a rain bomb, probably not thinking, well, everyone's going to take that up now as a genuine meteorological term. But it was repeated by our former Premier Anastasia Palaszczuk 24 hours later. And then we all went, rain bomb, that's a great description. Except for the Bureau, which went, no, it's not what happened. Anyway, question 15. Which former Australian Prime Minister set a beer-drinking world record?
3: That would have to be the one and only Bob Hawke.
0: And it was. Do you know when he did it?
3: No, I can't remember the year.
0: No, that's okay. It was during his time as a Rhodes Scholar at Oxford University, using that time well. Our 23rd PM drank 2.5 pints in just 11 seconds. My goodness, that's a great effort. It was 1954 and it was later recognised by the Guinness Book of World Records.
3: Yeah, I'm pretty sure in, like, later years, like, I don't think he ever recreated, like, it to that extent, but he definitely had a couple of, like, public beer-drinking antics in his later years.
0: At the cricket, usually. With fellow Australians who were urging him on.
3: Just going down, down, down.
0: Yes, I think skull was what they were saying. Anyway, he did, and he's now legendary for it. Question 16. In 2001, animated comedy film Shrek was released in US cinemas. True or false, Nicolas Cage was initially offered the role of Shrek? Does it sound like something could happen?
3: I reckon false.
0: False is false. It's wrong, I know. It was true. Cage said he was worried about how children would see him if he voiced the ogre, so he turned it down. It's like, have you seen your other movies, Nicholas? Good grief. What's that one where his head turns to flames on the motorbike?
3: I can't remember that one. It was a comic book character.
0: It's like, mate, you've made some movies that would scare children. Anyhow, but Matt, thank you for playing tonight.
3: You're welcome, Kelly. Have a great night.
0: Lovely Matt at Brighton. Gail's at Eagleby. Hi, Gail.
4: Oh, good evening, Kelly. How are you?
0: Good. It was Ghost Rider. That was the name of the movie where Nicolas Cage played a cursed human being whose head would set aflame when he was on a revengeful journey or something. That's not a question, though, Gail. Not anymore. Because it was true. All right, we're up to question.
4: Never knew that.
0: Yeah, I know. It's kind of weird. You can't sort of imagine Shrek now having Nicolas Cage's voice.
4: No.
0: Hmm. Yeah. No. It's my swamp. Anyway, what unexpected animal does Australia export to Saudi Arabia? What unexpected animal does Australia export to Saudi Arabia? You'd think they'd have them. What would you say?
4: Would it be a camel?
0: It is a camel.
4: Good old, isn't it? But yeah.
0: Now, while Saudi Arabia does have its own camel population, the country imports camels from ours to enhance its racing industry and ensure a diverse range of genetics when breeding. Apparently, Australian camels are known for their speed and endurance.
4: There you go.
0: Got a lot of desert, don't we? So fair enough. That's it. You just know that somewhere someone is making an absolute mountain of money breeding racing camels.
4: Wow.
0: And it's not you or me.
4: No.
0: Yeah.
4: I couldn't imagine it. Couldn't imagine it myself. Yeah.
0: That's it. Dags from Rockley, Gail, says, my funeral song is I've Done All the Dumb Things by Paul Kelly.
4: Oh, such a great song. I love that.
0: Daryl, excellent. I like that. Okay, Gail, we're on question 18, three questions to glory.
4: Ooh, yes.
0: Okay, I'm going to play you a TV show theme. Are you ready?
4: Yes.
0: You're going to have to tell me which TV show this is.

0: All right, Gail. What TV show?
1: Bewitched.
0: Bewitched. Indeed. Starring Elizabeth Montgomery and the two Darrens, Dick York.
1: The two Darrens, yes.
0: Yes. Do you know what happened to the first Darren?
1: I'm a bit of a TV nerd. And
0: excellent.
1: I did a long time ago, the first Darren had a severe back injury when he fell off a horse when he was acting in a movie. So he just couldn't.
0: Yeah. The poor guy had to go.
1: Yeah, he couldn't take the pain.
0: Oh,
1: yeah.
0: Which is so sad.
1: It is.
0: Yeah, now, but the other guy who came in, Dick Sargent, was going to be the original Darren.
1: Oh, okay.
0: Yes, but he was attached to another show. So when Dick York could no longer do it, he just slipped on in, and no one said a thing about the fact that Darren didn't look like Darren anymore.
1: No, it was just one of those things at the time that people just got on with it. Yeah,
0: that's right. No one really wanted an explanation.
1: Really, really good old TV shows back in the day when we were growing up.
0: Oh, I know. You look at it through a 2026 lens, though, and you kind of think, who was he to tell her whether or not she should use her magic? Like, what a deal. I'm pretty sure if I was a witch that could conjure up anything, although my husband probably says sometimes I am a witch, not for good reasons, though, but I imagine my husband would go, yeah, Cal, I'll have that massive house and I'll have that fancy car, and he wouldn't be saying, no, don't use your magic.
1: That's true. Yeah.
0: When you think about it, kind of weird.
1: It is.
0: But then if you don't have the tension, you have no show.
1: That's true. You got to have that comedy and that everything works out in at the end, and everyone's happy then. Yes.
0: And you've got to have your Mrs. Kravitz over the road who constantly sees the magic and thinks she's going crazy.
1: That's right. And Abner, the husband, he never sort of got up the right time to check it out.
0: Abner.
1: That's the one. Yeah.
0: Right, Gail. Two questions to Glory. The first bicycles in the US were introduced in New York City in 1819. I'm going to give you three names. You've got to tell me which they were not called, which one they actually weren't called.
1: Oh, okay.
0: Was it A, dandy horses, B, velocipedes, or C, penny farthings? Which were they not called?
1: I'll just have a guess and I'll go B.
0: B. Velocipedes.
1: Yeah.
0: Unfortunately, no, they were called velocipedes when they first arrived in New York.
1: Mm-hmm.
0: But thank you so much, Gail. You've been wonderful.
1: Thank you.
0: I need you to write some TV questions for me, obviously.
1: Look, happy to send them in to Lauren, yeah?
0: Yeah, do that. We would actually love that. Lauren usually does the questions. She's like, please, somebody help me.
1: No problem. And I'll definitely ring again. It's lovely chatting to you.
0: Oh, thank you, Gail. Look, I'm going to put you on to Lauren so you know where to send those questions. That's Gail@Eagleby. I'm not even kidding. Although we'll have to make sure Gail doesn't get her own questions in the quiz. Let's go to Kerry at Kangaroo Point. Hi, Kerry.
2: Yeah, hello, Kelly. Kelly, Celine Dion,
0: yes.
2: I believe, was paid the highest ever fee to perform in Vegas.
0: To perform what?
2: In Vegas?
0: Oh,
2: yes.
0: Yeah. How long was she there?
2: At one stage she got ill and had to stop, but it was around about a 3 month sortie, but it was a huge sum of money, and I think it's a wonderful thing.
0: Thank you. There's a banger. Finally for this song. She's a great singer.
2: Oh, fantastic.
0: Yeah. I mean, for anyone who's kind of, you know, Celine, just try to sing her range. It's insanely good. All right. Kerry at Kangaroo Point. The first bicycles in the US were introduced in New York City in 1819. What were they not called? We've got two options left. Dandy horses or penny farthings?
2: Oh, I would have to say penny farthings.
0: Penny farthings is correct. That's what they were not called. They didn't have pedals and riders had to use their feet to push themselves, which seems like walking on a bike, doesn't it? What was the point then?
2: Yeah, I thought penny farthings were more English. I might be wrong.
0: Yeah, no, I think you're right, because they had the small wheel and the big wheel. And
2: yes.
0: Yeah, yes. Exactly. All right, Kerry, here we go. Glory awaits. Question 20. Although Deb at Gold Coast telling me, I watched Bewitched, the short version on Facebook. Oh, I didn't know you could do that. There we go. Here we go. Question 20. The leatherback, the loggerhead, flatback, and the green are all types of which animal? Leatherback, loggerhead, flatback, and the green are all types of which animal?
2: Gee, I don't know. Leatherhead.
0: Leatherback.
2: Is it a snake?
0: It's not a snake. No.
2: Yeah.
0: But Kerry, that was a good guess though. I like that. Thank you.
2: Thanks, Kelly. Bye.
0: Lovely, Kerry at Kangaroo Point. And hello, Jerry at Blackwater.
3: Hey, how you going?
0: All right, Jerry. One more question. And the limited edition fridge magnet is yours. Although I think you already have one. Didn't we send one to you today? No, I might have sent a mystery prize to you.

0: Yeah, I think we've got a history prize here.
1: History prize, yep. I'll send a book to you. The leatherback, the loggerhead, flatback, and the green are all types of which animal? I'll give you a clue. Think the ocean.
0: I haven't heard of the green or the third one you said.
1: The flatback.
0: But the leatherback and the loggerhead are turtles.
1: They're turtles. Is that correct? It is indeed correct. Well done. So you are our winner tonight on Smart Casual the Quiz. Congratulations, Jerry.
0: Thank you very much.
1: And as a reward, because it is World Sea Turtle Day today, so we're celebrating the leatherback, the loggerhead, the flatback, the green, and all the other types of sea turtles that there are. So the limited edition Smart Casual Fridge Magnet, all yours. Hang on, and we'll make sure you get it. Now, before you go, banger or clanger on this one. It was that long ago, but it's all coming back to me. We bangering? We clangering?
0: I don't do Celine Dion.
1: Okay, so you're clangering? It's like big no?
0: Yeah.
1: Okay, well, just break my heart, Jerry. That's fine. That's Jerry in Blackwater tonight. Going back to the lovely Lauren, who will make sure he gets his fridge magnet. We'll have no quiz tomorrow night because Origin is on, although Sydney do a quiz. So there will be a quiz. It'll just be Sydney doing it.
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1: Indeed, after the news, we've got the 8 o'clock news on the way. Winter solstice is almost upon us, and as well as a fantastic photo op in the night sky. So astrophysicist Jonty Horner will be here with everything you need to know, plus a bloke who has a piece of music in an ABC TV series.
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7: ABC News with Noni Edwards. Some economists are echoing the Reserve Bank's position, anticipating further interest rate hikes in future quarters. The RBA maintained its benchmark interest rate at 4.35%, pausing its hiking cycle following three consecutive increases earlier this year. Chief economist at Creditor Watch, Ivan Colquhoun, says it's premature to think rates might be coming down.
8: She mentioned three times the board was prepared to tighten rates further if required. Three of the four major banks are now saying the next move in rates is down. The governor's statement suggests it's pretty premature to suggest that's going to be happening anytime soon.
7: Detectives in Victoria believe police killer Desi Freeman travelled between Victoria and New South Wales during his time on the run, with officers today searching properties across both states. Police believe Freeman had help from several people while he hid for 7 months before he was fatally shot by police in March. This morning, police arrested a 64-year-old man in Victoria's northeast. He's since been released, pending further investigation. Internationally, oil prices have slid to fresh three-month lows as the world grapples with the possibility of an end to the Iran war. Eliza Getzey has more.
9: After dropping 5% yesterday, Brent crude futures have fallen another 1.7% to just under $82 a barrel, its lowest point since the 10th of March. But analysts say even after oil starts flowing again from the Middle East, it could take a while for consumers to see a difference at the fuel pump and the supermarket. After the announcement of a ceasefire deal between the US and Iran, details are slowly beginning to emerge ahead of Friday's expected formal signing in Switzerland. US President Donald Trump says Vice President J.D. Vance would attend the ceremony in Geneva. Iranian state media is reporting Iran's top negotiator, Mohammad Ghalibaf, will attend.
7: Iran's judiciary news outlet is reporting two men have been executed over their roles in protests in January. The two men have been described as armed

0: leaders of early 2026 unrest in the county of Shahrud. The two men were convicted of corruption, damaging public and private property, and crimes against national security and waging war against God. The leader of Myanmar's military-backed government, Min Aung Hlaing, has met with Chinese President Xi Jinping during a visit to Beijing. Chinese state media reports Mr. Xi urged the continuation of joint efforts in cracking down on criminal activities such as fraud and drug smuggling. China is Myanmar's biggest trading partner and a long-standing ally, one of a small number of countries that have openly supported recent elections and sent congratulatory messages to Min Aung Hlaing after he became president. Back home, a former Brisbane GP accused of nearly 150 sexual offences has had his case mentioned in court for the first time. 74-year-old Stelios Theodoros is facing charges of rape and sexual assault involving more than a dozen patients dating back to the early 2000s. Since his arrest last month, detectives have received multiple new calls regarding the former doctor. Queensland Police have confirmed these new leads are being investigated. The matter has been adjourned until mid-July. Australia Post is appealing to dog owners to ensure postal workers are safe amid a rise in aggression across the country. There have been 1,200 dog-related incidents in the past 6 months, from menacing dogs to injuries requiring hospitalisation. General Manager of Safety Russell Munro says workers wear personal protective equipment, complete training to identify aggressive dogs, and carry a non-toxic deterrent spray to reduce risk. He says dog owners can do more.
1: Make sure that your dog's secured behind a closed or locked door and keep it there till the postie leaves. And if for any reason that's not possible, or you're not going to be home, or the dog's going to be in the yard, we've got a network of thousands of parcel lockers throughout the country.
0: To sport now, and Egypt's men's soccer team are regretting missed opportunities in front of goal following their 1-1 draw with Belgium at the FIFA World Cup. The Pharaohs took the lead in the first half with a goal to Amam Ashour before Mohamed Hani conceded an own goal in the second half under pressure from Belgium striker Romelu Lukaku. Goalkeeper Mustafa Shabir says they'll take the draw, but are wondering what might have been.
2: We missed a lot of chances. We could score more, we could have the 3 points and go back to Spokane. But at the end, you play against big national team, of course, big name Belgium. And it's very important point in this group stage, I think, yes.
0: Elsewhere, New Zealand and Iran have drawn 2-2. Saudi Arabia and Uruguay finished at 1-1. ABC News.
3: 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This is Callie Higgins-Devine. 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
4: The wonderful John T. Horner, astrophysicist, joining you in a moment. Winter solstice almost upon us, as well as a fantastic photo op in the night skies if you do like taking great photos of, just when the planets seem to come into alignment or they form a pretty setup with the moon. Jonty's going to tell you why it's kind of a perfect time at the moment to get out there with your cameras and maybe do some Morris dancing while you're there. And also, coming into the studio to have a bit of a chat, if you've watched the ABC series Mystery Road, then you'll have heard a piece of music that my guest tonight will be talking about. It's called Footprints in the Sand, and you're going to be hearing about this gentleman's remarkable musical journey. Born in Cairns, he's lived in Rocky, now in Brisbane, so Queenslander, and doing great things music-wise. Tonight's banger or clanger, if you haven't heard it yet, is this one from the twice-already-clanged Celine Dion.

Indeed, if you want to save that song and give Celine Dion some dignity on this program, then you would text B for Banger to 0467922612. If, however, you cannot tolerate that song whatsoever and do not want to hear it again on this show, you text C for

0: Why not, we say. Let's find out what the shivery season is happening, what's happening in the shivery season, with Professor Jonty Horner, astrophysicist from the Centre for Astrophysics at the University of Southern Queensland. Hey, Jonty.
1: Good evening. How are you going?
0: Good. You're going to be doing some Morris dancing?
1: I've never been much of a dancer, I'm afraid, but I might dance the dark Morris in 6 months' time.
0: Okay. Well, you know what? I'm not sure being a dancer is part of the criteria for being a Morris dancer. They give it a crack. I love that. You know, they're out there, they're dancing around, but it's not ballet. You know, I reckon you'd be able to do it.
1: It's a handy way to deal with invading elves as well.
0: Well, it is, and it's sort of line dancing for the British, isn't it?
1: It is, yes.
0: All right, well, it's almost solstice time again, the longest night of the year. Now, you are of the opinion that solstice is actually when winter starts.
1: It is. We have this debate all the time, and basically because I keep drilling on about the fact that everybody everywhere else on the planet, and particularly astronomers, define the seasons by the equinoxes and the solstice. The Bureau of Meteorology define it slightly differently, and there's good reasons for both, to be honest. But what it means, for me at least, is that come the solstice on Sunday, we'll finally be able to talk about it being truly winter.
0: So the winter solstice is when the sun's at its most northerly point in the sky. Where is that most northerly point?
1: Most northerly point, if you could block the sun out entirely, would I think be in the constellation Taurus, just near the edge of Gemini. Mm-hmm. Stand to be a little bit corrected on that, but it does wobble round over time because of the precession of the Earth. So where that is now is different to where it was 2,000 years ago, just along with every other part of the horoscopes that you listen to. They're all a 12th of the way around compared to where they should be, essentially. So all a little bit shifted from what you'd expect. But what it means from our point of view is that the sun would be directly overhead if you live 23.5 degrees north of the equator, which means if you live where we are, the sun is at its lowest in the sky at midday, and that gives us our shortest day and our longest night.
0: Now, being as Queensland is a big state from sort of its northernmost point to its southernmost point, do we feel those differences in sunset, sunrise times a bit more than, say, maybe Victoria might?
1: I'd almost view it as being a bit the other way around, because we're near enough the equator that even at the very southern part of our state, the variation in day length isn't so extreme. And I mean, I'm particularly aware of this having grown up in the north of England, where when I was a kid, I'd go to school in the dark and come home in the dark in the winter. Mm. And in the middle of summer, you'd barely get any darkness at all. The sky would still be a little bit blue even at midnight. The nearer you are to the equator, the less pronounced the variation in day length is. So our shortest day in the Toowoomba area, Brisbane area, in the southern part of the state, the shortest day has 10 hours, 23 minutes, 48 seconds of daylight. So only an hour and a half less than your typical 12 hours. It's a fairly small variation. The further north you go, the nearer the equator you go, the less variation you get. If you decided to do a short holiday in Tasmania, as I'll be doing with the in-laws in a few weeks' time, you'll see a much bigger difference there. The days will be even shorter because you're further from the equator, nearer to the pole. And, of course, the ultimate extreme of this is if you went to Antarctica, you wouldn't see the sun for a good few weeks, and if you were right at the South Pole, for as much as several months.
0: All right, and the opposite's happening in the Northern Hemisphere.
1: It is, absolutely. And that's probably the single biggest bit of evidence you get to argue against the idea that some people have that the seasons are driven by the distance that we are from the sun. And for us in Australia, that could be convincing because we're actually farthest from the sun in just a couple of weeks' time. But if it was the distance from the sun that was driving the seasons, the Northern Hemisphere and the Southern Hemisphere would have the same seasons at the same time. And instead, as you know, when we have winter, they have summer.
0: Mm. Now, if you have a question for Jonty tonight about be it winter solstice or whatever we're discussing, give us a call, 1300 222 612, or you can text 0467 922 612.

0: 12. Now, we've got a fabulous photo opportunity happening tomorrow night. So if Queensland's losing, we can all go and take photo instead, Jonty.
1: Oh, absolutely. And I'm always good for people to get out under the sky, particularly if it means avoiding a little bit of televisual pain. But you never know. It might be a good night tomorrow. You never know. I spoke last week about the conjunction between Venus and Jupiter, and that was pretty cool. Watched it develop over the course of last week. Now, since then, Venus and Jupiter have moved apart in the sky. Venus is now higher up, Jupiter's lower down. But below them and to the left is Mercury, a little harder to see in the twilight and in the early evening, but definitely there and definitely easy to spot. By tomorrow, those three planets will be effectively in a line about equally spaced out, and that in itself would be cool. But tomorrow they get joined by a little thin crescent moon that's going to be camped out right next to Jupiter. So that'll look really pretty, particularly if you've got nice scenic objects somewhere roughly west in the sky on the horizon, then you can line up your nice thing in the foreground, be it a tree or a wonderful landmark, get the planets and the moon all lined up, get some really nice pics. If it is cloudy tomorrow, and I know we've been having a lot of grotty cloud in the evenings at the minute, much to my displeasure, if it's a bit grotty tomorrow, Thursday's a good fallback. Because by Thursday, the moon will have moved higher in the sky, and it will be above Venus and to the right, so you'll actually have the four objects going from the horizon upwards, Mercury, then Jupiter, then Venus, then the moon, all in a bit of a line looking fairly cool.
0: All right, so tomorrow night or Thursday night. Now, is there a particular time that's best?
1: Before now, so go a little bit earlier in the evening. If you're out at 6 p.m. and it's dark, that'll probably be a good chance. And what you could do if you're really patient or you've got a nice warm drink and you like sitting out under the stars, spend a bit of time there and you'll be able to watch them set one after the other. So Mercury will set first, then Jupiter, then the moon, then Venus if you're looking tomorrow, or on Thursday, Venus will set before the moon.
0: Oh, that's a nice idea. And listen to the footy call on ABC Radio with the ABC Sport team.
1: Absolutely. The commentary often paints pictures far better than what you're seeing on the TV, I think.
0: Exactly. All right, so that's a good idea for those who love a bit of photography. That's way before the footy starts anyhow, so get out there and take some wonderful shots and send them through. Send them through Thursday night because I won't be here tomorrow night, but definitely send them through Thursday. I'd love to see them. Okay, and finally, since Venus is so spectacular now, what has caused Venus to be the way Venus is?
1: This is a really timely story, given that we've been talking about Venus a lot in the last couple of weeks. Venus is odd. I often talk about how it frustrates me when we find planets around the stars and people say, we found the most Earth-like planet ever.
0: Yeah.
1: Because if we were looking at the solar system from around another star and we found Venus, we think Venus was the most Earth-like planet we'd ever found, far more than any of the planets we've discovered to date. It's only because we're up close and personal to it do we know that that is fundamentally very much not true. Venus is a tiny little bit smaller than the Earth, orbits closer to the Sun. But when you look at it in detail, you see a planet very different to ours. You know, back in the mid-1900s, people assumed it would be a tropical paradise, warm and steamy but beautiful. Turns out it's hot enough to melt lead. We certainly couldn't survive there. But it's also rotating very differently to Earth. Earth spins on its axis every 23 hours, 56 minutes and 4 seconds. Not quite every 24 hours, because we're also moving around the Sun and we've got to spin a little bit more before we point it back towards the Sun. So Earth spins once in just under 24 hours. Venus takes 243 days to spin once on its axis, as measured by the background stars, the kind of distant fixed viewpoint. Added to that, though, we're spinning one direction. Venus is spinning the other way. So unlike all the other planets, Venus is spinning backwards. It's what we call a retrograde rotation. So it spins incredibly slowly, and it spins the wrong way around. And that's always been viewed as a real oddity.
0: Yeah.
1: And it's probably linked to the fact that the climate there has gone so crazy and so out of whack compared to our own. But nobody's ever fully understood yet why Venus spins the way it does. And that likely underpins a whole heap of stuff about why it became the hostile, horrible twin rather than Earth 2.0. Now, I've always had this bit of a suspicion that Venus was probably hit by a hit-and-run impact, because we see this a lot elsewhere in the solar system. Mercury was once twice as big as it is today, was smashed into smithereens.

0: the earth.
1: I did not know that. No, yeah. Back up. We've been talking a long time and I don't think I've ever heard that before. So Mercury was twice as big, really?
0: Yes, it was. And what we see today is just this shattered husk, which is effectively a giant core with a little bit of rubble over the top of it. And that's kind of been established scientific knowledge for about 20 or 30 years now. In fact, I did work when I was in my first ever paid job as an astronomer, working on that, getting a bit more information with a PhD student at the University of Bern in Switzerland 20 years ago. Mm. So Mercury is not the planet it was. It was smashed by this huge impact, a kind of hit and run collision.
1: How do we know that?
0: Well, that's the only real way we can explain the oddities about Mercury. Again, Mercury spins slower than it should do.
1: Yep.
0: But the main thing about Mercury is it is denser than it should be. If you worked out how dense an object you would form there from the material that would be there, Mercury has much more metal and much less rock, fundamentally. A bit like the Earth does. The Earth is metal-rich and rock-poor. Hmm. The Moon is rock-rich and metal-poor, but they had to form together. So the Earth is over-dense and the Moon is under-dense. And that's a big part of the evidence for the fact that the Earth was hit. Mm. Large amounts of the mantle were stripped off and the Moon was formed from the lighter stuff that floated to the top, essentially. That's kind of the broad picture for the Earth. Mercury, therefore, by analogy, probably also had a similar kind of impact, stripped away the mantle and the crust, but not much of it reaccumulated onto it. So you were left with this oversized core with not much else there. And that does a really good job of explaining everything we know about Mercury.
1: Okay, now back to Venus.
0: Well, back to Venus by way of a few of the other planets. So the Earth, we know, also had a massive giant collision. That's why we have the Moon. There are suspicions that Mars had a giant collision as well, because there is a feature on the Mars called the hemispheric dichotomy, which is a really complex way of saying the northern hemisphere is about 7 kilometres lower than the southern hemisphere. Hmm. And that looks like a giant impact crater. We've got evidence that Jupiter was hit by something bigger than the Earth. Uranus was possibly knocked over by something bigger than the Earth. So the final stages of planet formation were this messy, violent, chaotic place, which has always had me thinking, well, if all those other planets, why not Venus? Mm. But it's never quite been in my wheelhouse to do the work to figure it out, so that's just been me in the back of my head going, well, maybe. Turns out that a group has actually got the skill set I lack and been able to do a huge heap of simulations to say, what if you had this proto-Venus and it had a collision with something about the mass of our Moon coming in at just the right angle? So they've run all these simulations, and what they've found is that a collision like that early in the solar system's youth could have really slowed Venus's spin down and even knocked it so it was spinning backwards. It would have made the entire surface of Venus molten, melted it down to the core. But with an object the size of our Moon, it wouldn't have disrupted it to the same degree that the Mars-sized object that hit the Earth did, which is why Venus isn't as metal-rich as the Earth and rock-poor. It wasn't quite stripped away as much. So the idea is you have this massive impact that caused Venus's spin to slow down and start trickling the other way, spinning very slowly the other way. And it all seems to hang together. It all seems to make sense. Now, there's a lot more work needing to be done about this, but it's the kind of thing that would have happened right when the solar system was young. And it could well be a big part of the story of the reason that Venus and the Earth took two totally different paths. Having been initially planets that you put them side by side, you'd think they were siblings.
1: Are there still sort of Earth big planets just, you know, bolting around the universe, knocking things over?
0: Oh, that kind of thing is very, very common when planetary systems form.
1: Yep.
0: It's almost certain that there were objects bigger than the Earth that formed in the solar system that are no longer here, that were ejected to fly among the stars. And, I mean, that's where you get rogue planets from that people have discovered and talked about a lot. There are even suggestions that we could have still undiscovered planet-sized objects further out in the solar system. Currently, one of my jobs for tomorrow is to look over a draft of a paper that my colleague Patrick in Japan has been working on, where he's really interested in oddities in the outer solar system that we can explain no other way than by the presence of something as massive or more massive than the Earth, but maybe 300, 400, 500 times further from the sun than we are, which is so far away that realistically with telescopes, we wouldn't have found it yet.
1: Hmm.
0: So it's still possible that there are other planet-sized objects in the solar system to find, never mind the quintillions of them that are going to be out there orbiting other stars in our galaxy and beyond.
1: Yeah. I've got a question here for you that I haven't got a name attached to it, Jonty, but the question says, great topic of conversation, thank you. How many and which planets can we visibly see with the naked eye in Queensland?
0: That's a really, really good one. So we'll ignore the planet we stood on because I'm looking down and I can see the Earth. So that's one, but we won't count that. We're looking at the other planets. Mm-hmm. At the minute, you can see Mercury, Venus and Jupiter in the evening sky, although by now Mercury's set and Jupiter's getting very low and the clouds in the way anyway. So we've got Mercury, Venus and Jupiter in the evening sky. If you get up a little bit later in the early hours of the morning, you'll be able to see Saturn fairly easily. And you'll also be able to see Mars in the hour or so before dawn, but Mars is very unimpressive at the minute. It's on the far side of the sun and pretty dim. Mm-hmm. So they're the five planets that traditionally are viewed as being the naked eye planets: Mercury, Venus, Mars, Jupiter, Saturn. Uranus is technically visible to the naked eye if you know where to look, but it's right on the limit of naked eye visibility and just looks like a background star. So people who are really, really experienced astronomers can identify on a very dark, clear night if they know where to look. But for most people, and myself included, I've never seen Uranus with the naked eye. I wouldn't know where to look for it without a lot of planning.
1: Yep.
0: But technically, Uranus could be visible with the naked eye if you did a lot of planning, but that would be more a case of doing it to show that you can rather than it being impressive. The other five are impressive, particularly at the right time. So Mars at the minute, very much not impressive, but when it's closest to the Earth again, probably this time next year, we'll be talking about it a lot more. It gets very bright, very spectacular. Mercury, Venus, and Jupiter are all brighter than the brightest stars in the sky when they're at the best, and Saturn is comparable to the brightest stars in the sky. So all of them are really quite markedly visible, and Mercury, Venus, Jupiter, perfect in your western sky after sunset at the minute.
1: Now, Craig from Carina Heights wants to know, why are all the planets round or spherical? And is just that all known planets are spherical?
0: That's a really good one as well. And that actually became part of the formal definition for planet. It comes down to a physics concept called hydrostatic equilibrium, which I will explain. I know that's quite a lengthy technical term. If you think about something fairly small, it is strong enough and robust enough to resist being deformed by its own gravity. You know, I'm less light than I should be, but my body is still strong enough, my bones, my skin and everything, that I don't collapse and become a blob, effectively. Now, if you make something bigger and bigger and bigger, you give it more mass and therefore a stronger gravitational pull. And eventually, the strength of its gravity pulling inwards can overcome the strength of the material it's made of. And at that point, it will deform and things will flow and move around until it reaches the lowest energy state, effectively, if it isn't spinning, as close to a sphere as possible. Now, you can imagine this on the Earth. If you made a really, really, really big pile of sand, the sand would begin to flow down until you got a bit of a pyramid-y shape, because at some point there's enough strength to hold it up. But that pyramid would never be hundreds of kilometers high because the sand would continue to flow to go around the Earth. Mm. Now, if you had something with no strength at all, liquid water, right, can flow and move really easily, the size at which you would be able to get a sphere would be actually relatively small. But for rocky and icy objects, that size is about 300 kilometers in diameter. So if you look at all of the moons of all the planets in the solar system, and we've got amazing photos of them from the spacecraft we've sent out, ones that are smaller than 200-400 kilometers across are really kind of odd shapes, potatoes and things like that, very non-spherical. And they're objects where their strength wins over gravity. Anything bigger than about 300 kilometers across is effectively spherical, and that's because gravity is dominating over their strength. Hmm. However, they're not perfectly spherical because if you spin, your equator bulges out a bit. So the Earth spins once every 23 hours, 56 minutes, 4 seconds, and our equator bulges out. The Earth is wider at the equator than the poles by about 10, 15 kilometers, something like that. Saturn is spinning really quickly and is also fairly low density. So Saturn is the most oblate or rugby ball shaped of the planets. And Saturn is significantly wider across the equator than the poles, but it's still in this thing where gravity is dominating the shape, if that makes sense. So that's why they're all spherical-ish.
1: All right, Craig, I hope that helps. I don't think I'd heard that either. So learning quite a bit tonight, Jonty. It's always excellent. And thank you so much, and we'll talk again soon.
0: It's an absolute pleasure. Thanks for having me.
1: Here we go, Jonty Horner, and he always is fabulous to have a chat with. And Jonty is an astrophysicist from the Centre for Astrophysics at the University of Southern Queensland.
2: You could be swinging on a star.
1: When we come back, we will find out whether tonight's Celine Dion song has gone the way of the other two Celine Dion songs on Banger or Clanger. And Peter Cleveland says, Kel, his funeral song, Carpet Crawlers by Peter Gabriel and Genesis, Got to Get In to Get Out.
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1: All right, I thought I'd put another Celine Dion song out there just to see how we went with Banger or Clanger. It's the Jim Steinman written, It's All Coming Back to Me Now. If you have banged it, finally a win for Celine, then you'll hear the whole thing and the accordion of destiny. But, however, if you have decided just no to another Celine Dion song, I'll drop a bomb on it some way through it. So here we go, Queensland. What did you do to Celine?

Yeah, you clowned her again. She's starting to take it personally, quite frankly. I'm sure I'll have a Celine Dion email in the morning going, why? Why?

0: why?
1: I don't know.
0: Anyhow, yeah, that was around about a 2-1 vote against poor Celine. So well and truly gone for that song as well. I'm not quitting until we either clang out every Celine Dion song or we finally find one you like.
2: 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On Breakfast tomorrow, you'll hear local news, local weather and local stories. 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
0: Billet Finch Hatton, hello.
4: How you going?
0: Good. Now, we've been just throwing in a bit tonight about the songs that we would have at our funerals. What would be your pick?
4: Roll Me Up and Smoke Me When I'm Gone.
0: the Willie Nelson classic?
4: The classic, yes.
0: I don't know if we have it in the system. If we do, I might play it at some point. Because for those who don't know it, Roll Me Up and Smoke Me When I Die, and if anyone don't like it, just look them in the eye. I didn't come here and I ain't leaving, so don't sit around and cry. Just roll me up and smoke me when I die. Classic. Now, do your loved ones know that you want that song?
4: Not yet. I only heard it for the first time about 2 months ago.
0: Oh, it is a great little song, isn't it? A lot of fun.
4: It is.
0: Yeah, but I think your funeral...
4: I just think I'm not going to get cremated because I'd probably get the whole town stoned.
0: Well, that's a goodbye gift for everybody, isn't it? They can stand downwind of you, Bill, and just say thank you for that.
4: Yeah, that'll be it.
0: That's it. Thanks for calling in.
4: No worries.
0: Lovely thank Bill. You. Bill at Finch Hatton tonight with his funeral song. Well, you're with Kelly Higgins Devine, and look, it was 1978, and my next guest, Michael Walker, sat in on a session with Bo Diddley on blues harp and was invited to join his Australian tour. He's performed live on Countdown with his 80s band Solid Citizens. Remember this song, Singing in the Shower?

0: Michael, I had to go to YouTube to find that little classic. How you doing?
1: I'm well, Kelly.
0: Indeed, singing in the shower. Now, who was hosting that episode of Countdown?
1: Well, it was obviously Molly, and yeah. Tina Turner was co-hosting.
0: Oh, nice.
1: And yeah, it was. And we met her in the alleyway, well, in the corridor.
0: Yep. And Tina Turner was not hanging around in alleyways. No, it was just the ABC.
1: She was on her way to the stage or see Molly.
0: Yeah.
1: And she said, "I like your suits."
0: Oh, nice. Great memory.
1: Yeah.
0: And that song as well, for those who remember it, who were just having a little flashback, the whole video, I think, was you guys in a shower.
1: It was, yes.
0: That must have been an uncomfortable shoot.
1: Well, yeah, the filmmakers got one of the football club's shower facilities.
0: Yeah.
1: And they sort of cordoned it off with plastic and got the firefighting foam, got the fire brigade in. To fill it up with firefighting foam. And it was sort of like when it got to our necks.
0: Enough!
1: it was pretty wild.
0: Oh, Michael, good to have you here tonight.
1: Thank you.
0: That session with Bo Diddley must seem like a lifetime ago.
1: It was, yeah. It was strange. It was at the Melbourne Hotel. And I used to sit in with David Bentley back in those days with his band. And I was there one night and I saw this guy at the bar and I said, "David, is that Bo?" And he went, "It is." And I said, "I wonder if he wants a harp player." And he said, "Go and ask him." So I went over and said, "Bo, do you want a harp player?" And he said, "Yeah, man." You know, when I wipe my brow, you know, so I think he was wiping the sweat off his brow when I jumped up. Anyway, it went down well, and so he invited me to join his Australian tour, but I couldn't afford to do that, you know. One of those things in life.
0: Yeah, but still, that's
1: it was quite
0: an honour.
1: It was pretty cool. Yeah.
0: And Bo Diddley say, "Hey, do you want to come on tour?"
1: Yeah,
0: I do. But no, I can't.
1: Oh, God.
0: Now, you've just moved back to Brisbane from Rocky, but
1: yes,
0: spent a bit of time in Rockhampton.
1: That's right. Yeah, we had 22 years in Rockhampton.
0: Nice.
1: So that was great, and we had a great time up there. It's a great town, lots of good musicians, but no real outlet for original material. You know, if you wanted to get a band, you had to do covers, you know.
0: Yep.
1: So, and eventually, well, we had a unit here in Brisbane. We lived in Brisbane in the 90s, and so we kept the unit. Thank heavens. Well, just because, you know, you couldn't afford to buy one now. Well, we couldn't. And so we kept both properties and we'd rented out the unit. And it was sell one or the other, you know, so the house in Rocky or the... And all of my friends, music friends, are in Brisbane. So I went, you know, let's just do it. So we were commuting for about 3 years. It was pretty funny.
0: That's a long commute.
1: Yeah, well, you know.
0: It's a cracker of a commute.
1: It's only 7 hours. But
0: yeah, that's right.
1: It depends if you're walking or not.
0: In a car, it's fine. That's it. So you're in Brisbane now and you're going to be playing a gig at the Cave Inn.
1: Yes.
0: Yeah, on July 4th.
1: Yes, from 2 o'clock in the afternoon till 4.
0: Nice.
1: It is. It's great. It's a great venue and they have great pizzas.
0: Oh, there we go. That's it. We all love a good pizza.
1: That's it.
0: You were born in Cairns.
1: I was.
0: And as you and I were corresponding, you were telling me about your piano teacher having trained somebody else who went on to fame and fortune.
1: Yes. So Vinnie was a concert pianist who couldn't play because of arthritis. Mm. Her hands were, you know, so anyway, I used to go to piano lessons there and she was telling me about a previous student called Ron Grainer.
0: Mm-hmm.
1: And Ron Grainer went on and wrote the theme for Doctor Who, May Gray, Steptoe & Son, all of those classic BBC TV series, you know. So
0: that's fantastic.
1: Yeah, it was just wonderful to be taught by the same teacher, I guess. That's where the comparison finishes.
0: Yeah. But still, nice training.
1: It's interesting where people come from. You just wouldn't know, you know.
0: Yeah, but you're both songwriters or music writers,
1: as it
0: turns out.
1: Yeah.
0: That's interesting as well.
1: Yeah.
0: I mean, how did you sort of make that move, well, if there was a move made, from sort of being in bands and that type of commitment to music to being a songwriter?
1: Well, that's interesting. Well, I've always been a musician. Yeah. I told my mother I was going to be a trumpet player when I was four.
0: Mm-hmm.
1: A harmonica player is close.
0: But, well, that's it.
1: Yeah, yeah. So, I've been a muso, you know, all my life. I was in bands, in Cairns, when I was at high school. And, went down. I was in a band in Hobart. We couldn't get a gig. There was a blues band and a couple of the other guys were art students. So we set up the College Blues Society. and when the ink was
0: still... that just a reason to have a beer?
1: Well,
0: the
1: no,
0: College
1: we wanted
0: Blues
1: a gig.
0: Society.
1: You know,
0: come
1: it's
0: on.
1: hard to get gigs if you're a blues band. But the Mount Nelson Tavern, we had a meeting with the manager and I think the ink was still wet on the cards, you know.
0: Yeah.
1: And so we got the gig and it went on to be very successful.
0: Fantastic.
1: And yeah, it was bizarre because the drummer in that band, when I left and came back to Brisbane, the drummer went over to Melbourne and he joined Paul Kelly and the Dots.
0: Oh, nice.
1: And then he moved on to play in Ice House. So
0: that's some nice moves.
1: Yeah. He did well. So anyway.
0: Indeed. But your bands have always supported the likes of, you've supported Tom Waits, Jackson Brown.
1: Yep.
0: Are those people you get to chat with, or is there, because sometimes you hear, oh, yeah, we saw them in the corridor. And other times you hear, we got nowhere near them.
1: Well, it was interesting. With Tom Waits, I was at Triple Z Music Library and Tom Waits was waiting to get interviewed and he was in the library.
0: Oh.
1: And I tried to chat with him and he was just, I think he might have been off his face. But maybe he was just focused on doing a good interview, because once he got into the interview room, he was as lucid as you could possibly be. But we did about three supports for Tom. I think the last one was Dirty Laundry, you know, where he had the washing line.
0: Yeah.
1: And he had his underpants.
0: Thanks for that, Tom. Yeah.
1: And then, Jackson Brown and David Lindley was a really good one. And we met them backstage and their green room was unbelievable, the number of guitars they had.
0: How many do you reckon they had?
1: Oh, maybe 30 guitars.
0: Whoa, between him.

0: many people?
1: Two.
0: It's like a guitar every two songs.
1: That's right. That's right. Well, you just ask any guitarist. How many guitars you got? And they won't tell you.
0: Yeah,
1: in case their wife's listening.
0: That's right. Two and 15 out the back shed where the wife doesn't know.
1: Yep.
0: Exactly. Now, tell us a bit about this piece of music.

0: goes right around your headphones.
1: Slaps, yeah, slaps. Yeah, yeah.
0: That's gorgeous.
1: Dave Pemberton.
0: Oh, yep.
1: Dave Pemberton. Dave Pemberton mixed that, and he contributed to that.
0: So that's Footprints in the Sand from Mystery Road.
1: Mystery Road, yeah.
0: How did you get involved with that project?
1: Well, that was interesting. I've been involved in the bush. You know, I've sort of, when I was a kid, I went out to cattle stations, and I met a lot of Aboriginal stockmen, and had an affinity with Indigenous people, basically. But how I got involved with Mystery Road was I caught up with William Barton at the Brisbane Jazz Club.
0: Didgeridoo player.
1: Yeah, fantastic, just a talent, you know. And I asked him if he knew Wayne Blair, and he said, yeah, and I hear that Wayne's doing a new TV series. So I, through my Bush Telegraph contacts, contacted Wayne and said, are you looking for any material? And he said, well, shoot me through some ideas, you know. Hmm. So I had one riff on a harmonica, you know, and so I sent it through to him, and he said, I love it, you know, can you work on that, you know.
0: Yeah.
1: So I worked on it. I got a sax player in who was a Jesse Rickard, who's an IT guru, you know, but music's his passion, and he brought a sax into my third bedroom, which was where the studio was when, and he just jammed on this thing, and I sort of cut and pasted it and put it together, and so we sort of like assembled it over a six-month period, and then at a Christmas party, my nephew, Alex Markwell, who's a phenomenal musician and arranger and producer, he and I got a little bit drunk, I suppose, and about 1 o'clock in the morning, he said, let's nail this, you know. So
0: Okay.
1: So,
0: let's do this.
1: So, so in about 2 hours, he sort of put it all together in a format that would work. So we sent it through to Wayne, and he said, yep, it's in the series. So it was great.
0: Oh, wonderful.
1: It was.
0: Now, you've remixed it.
1: Yes.
0: And I'll be playing that remix. So what have you done to it?
1: Well, the original was instrumental.
0: Yeah.
1: You know, so and it was a lot longer. And so what we did, well, I wanted to put some lyrics in it.
0: Mm-hmm.
1: But I didn't want it to be the formula sort of cookie cutter, verse, chorus, you know, bridge.
0: Yeah.
1: You know, so we tried to make the vocal part of the instrumentation, you know, so it just sort of sat in there and created some sort of an instrumental effect, I guess, you know.
0: Fantastic.
1: Yeah. And then, I've worked with a guy called Dave Pemberton, who he was Grammy nominated for a Groove Armada Superstylin' back in the day.
0: Yeah.
1: And I've worked with him previously on quite a few tracks, and I just said, Dave, do you want to contribute to this? So he did, and he did the mix, and so, you know, the final product is a sort of combination of lots of people, and
0: fantastic.
1: Jesse Rickard, you know, he did a great job as well.
0: Well, we're going to hear it in just a moment, but once again, if you want to support Australian live music, get along to the Michael Walker Project, playing at Cave Inn in Woolloongabba, if you happen to be in Brizzy, on Saturday, July 4th from 2 p.m.
1: Yes, yeah.
0: Excellent. It sounds like it's going to be a lot of fun. You're looking forward to the gig?
1: Oh, yeah, totally. Yeah. It's, I won't go into any superlatives.
0: Okay. It's going to be good afternoon.
1: School kids in the sand, you know.
0: All right. Let's have a listen to Footprints in the Sand. Do you want to tell us what was going through your head when this all got put together?
1: Oh gosh, that's a good question.
0: Just music?
1: Yeah, it was trying to create an atmosphere, you know, like trying to create a mood that would fit in with a bush theme, you know, like I guess that's what it was. And Footprints in the Sand, well, you know, reminded me of Corroboree a little bit, you know, maybe. You know, so
0: all right. Well,

0: Footprints in the Sand, Michael Walker. And as I mentioned, the Michael Walker Project on at Cave Inn in Woolloongabba on July 4.
1: You're with Kelly Higgins Devine, ABC Capricornia.
0: Every time you ask an Aussie about their travel stories or travel plans, Japan seems to be in there somewhere. Almost a million Australians flew to Japan in 2024, and that was a 50% bump in their visitor numbers, with a good exchange rate, easy flights, and love for the common culture cited as reasons for this boom. But you don't even have to leave Queensland to get a taste of what Japan has to offer, as the Brisbane showgrounds will be transformed into a sake hub this Friday. Simone Maynard is a curator and consultant of the Brisbane Sake Festival. Hello.
2: Hello, Kelly. How are you?
0: Well, I'm very excited about this sake festival. Firstly, what is sake?
2: What is sake? Well, it's delicious. It's a beverage. It's obviously alcoholic. It's not what a lot of people think it is. It's actually a brewed and fermented beverage, so it's not a spirit. And it is the national drink of Japan. So it's made from rice and a few other magic ingredients. And it's not as high in alcohol as everyone thinks it is. It's only about the same as a Barossa Shiraz on average.
0: That's not too bad then. Is sake, like you often see it in little glasses, is that how it's drunk?
2: Yeah, look, I think that, again, that's a tradition that we adapted or a thing that we adapted, but it's actually a sign of hospitality, those little short, small cups, the ceramic cups, not necessarily how we encourage everyone to enjoy it at home, because just like wine, it's a sensory experience. So we want you to see colour, smell aroma, and sip it rather than shot it. So I think those small cups maybe gave it a little bit of a misconception. but they are very cute and they're very collectible and they do make us feel like it's quite authentic, yeah.
0: So with sake, is it a bit like beer and other spirits where they can have different types of flavours, or is it a fairly pure experience, so to speak?
2: No, so when you're talking pure experience, I mean, I tend to think of vodka, so obviously a lot of vodka tastes very similar, although some people will argue with that. However, with sake, different to beer in the sense that that normally there's not a flavour added to it, but different rice varieties and different yeast varieties can certainly add different aromas and flavours. So, yes, it's very, very versatile across the taste and flavour and aroma spectrum.
0: Now, you have been given the honorary 2022 title of Sake Samurai. What does that exactly mean? Sounds wonderful, by the way.
2: Yeah.
0: If I could have that on the bottom of my email signature, I certainly would.
2: Very hard to explain to anyone outside of the sake industry, but probably sounds a lot more glamorous to people outside the sake industry. It's basically a recognition for the promotion and advocacy of sake and sake culture, be it in Japan or outside of Japan. So once a year, around about four people from around the world get the title of Sake Samurai. It stays with you for the rest of your life, so it's not like you have to hand a sash back or a medal back at the end of the year. and then you're just expected to keep flying the flag for sake, for Japan, for the culture, for the beverage, and do everything you do to educate people about what sake is and how it should be enjoyed. Yeah, so a lot of fun.
0: How have you seen the sake industry in Australia perform over the past few years, Simone?
2: It's really just popularity has surged in the last probably 5 to 10 years, especially a focus on the last 5 years, you know, since COVID, since we were allowed out and about again.
0: Yep.
2: And I think, you know, it's due to so many people from Australia going to Japan and experiencing the culture of Japan. And of course, in that is the beverage and the food. And then coming back here and wanting to kind of revisit those memories and those experiences here. And we're so lucky in Australia, we have a huge Japanese influence when it comes to restaurants and bars. Mm. So I think the tourism side of things has really seen sake surge in popularity here in Australia. Yeah.
0: What else will be happening at the Brisbane Sake Festival?
2: Oh, lots. Well, you'll get to say hi to me.
0: Excellent.
2: Which is great because I love saying hi to people that are interested in sake. So I'll be running some seminars throughout the sessions there. We'll also have some wonderful food vendors. So it's not just all about drinking. Obviously, we want you to stay hydrated and there'll be lots of food available to drink. Most of it is Japanese influenced, so you get the full cultural experience. And some artisan stalls there will have crafts from local creators. So it is obviously sake and alcohol focused. However, we do bring a little bit more of Japanese culture into the festival, so food and craft as well.
0: There's a real love of travel to Japan at the moment, isn't there? I went there a few years ago with my daughter and loved every minute. I want to take my husband there now. And it seems that a lot of Australians are choosing Japan.
2: Yeah, I mean, look, it's great because you don't get jet lag. It's only about a 9 or 10 hour flight from most capital cities here. So it's very convenient in that sense. It's a very safe place to travel. And again, you know, I think that really has a lot to do with why sake has become really popular. And we're seeing lots of Japanese inspired venues pop up all over the country, you know, not just traditional style Japanese restaurant and bars, but fusion and a lot of non-Japanese restaurants are also putting sake on the menu too, or Japanese influenced items on the menu. And I think, yeah, again, it's because it's just such a popular place to travel to. And of course it is. It's amazing, isn't it? We only have to be on a plane for 9 hours and we're in a place that's got a completely different culture to ours and we don't have to suffer from jet lag.
0: Which is nice.
2: Yeah.
0: Absolutely lovely. So are we allowed to make sake in Australia?
2: Allowed, yes, yep. But it's very hard to because we really can't get access to highly polished rice very easily or different types of yeast very easily. So it is possible and there's a few people dabbling in it, and there's a guy called Quentin, who's Melbourne sake, who started it with another guy, Matt, but it's just Quentin on his own at the moment, and he's been making sake for several years now. They started around about COVID time or just before. And it's a bit of a hard slog for Aussies to make sake because we just don't have access to the ingredients and the facilities that they do in Japan. And also America has quite a big sake culture happening.

0: happening now too. But the interest is definitely there, and there's definitely some people making some really interesting and delicious products. But we've got a long way to go. Yeah.
1: What is your favourite Japanese food to eat with sake?
0: Oh, depends on the day, depends on the sake, depends on my mood. look, I love otsumami. Like I do, I love just little dishes, lots of little dishes of lots of different things so that I can try so many different flavours with sake because it's such a food-friendly beverage. And to be honest, my favourite food with sake is not even Japanese. It's the furthest thing from, and it's cheese.
1: Oh, really?
0: Yeah.
1: Ooh, nice. Any particular cheese, Simone?
0: Again, depends on the sake, but I love a nice sort of stinky wash rind, soft, gooey cheese with a nice sparkling sake. It's just a divine match.
1: Oh, nice. Now we're all going to go out and try it. Simone Maynard, thank you so much for joining us, and best of luck with the Brisbane Sake Festival.
0: Thank you, Kelly. Hope to see you there.
1: And the Sake Festival kicks off at Brisbane Showgrounds from this Friday until Sunday, the 21st of June. You're with Kelly Higgins-Devine. I had a message saying Celine Dion does a great version of I Drove All Night. I drove all night. I do like that, Bill at 8 Mile Plains. Thank you for putting me onto that one. After the news, we're going to hear about trekking Kokoda and how one naval officer got a bit of help from someone she didn't expect. It's 9 o'clock.
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5: ABC News with Noni Edwards. The federal government has welcomed the Reserve Bank's decision to keep rates steady today, pointing to it as a sign of good economic management. The RBA board has decided to keep the official cash rate on hold at 4.35% while leaving the door open for further increases in the future. Federal Treasurer Jim Chalmers says it's an example of responsible governance by Labor.
6: We handed down a responsible budget. We're providing cost of living relief where we can do that in the most responsible way, and that's because we understand that these inflationary pressures have been turbocharged by the war in the Middle East, and we understand that we can play a helpful role in alleviating some of those pressures, and that's what we have been focused on.
5: US President Donald Trump says Iran will never have a nuclear weapon under a deal to end the war in the Middle East. The preliminary agreement is expected to be formally signed in Switzerland on Friday, though details of the deal are still scant. Speaking to reporters at the G7 summit in France, Mr. Trump claimed he and his Secretary of State Marco Rubio negotiated to ensure the deal prohibited Iran from both developing and purchasing a nuclear weapon.
7: Abu Safia is one of at least 14 doctors from Gaza who have been detained in Israel without charge for more than a year. The director of the Kamal Adwan Hospital was among the doctors who refused to leave the dozens of newborn infants they were treating after the Israeli military ordered them to leave in 2023. He was captured in 2024. The Israeli military has accused Mr. Safia of being a member of the Palestinian militant group Hamas, but it's given no evidence, and Gaza's health ministry and Hamas have denied the allegation. Physicians for Human Rights Israel says the Supreme Court based its decision on confidential materials that were not shared with Abu Safia or his lawyer. The court declined to comment.
5: That was ABC's Eliza Getzey reporting on Israel's Supreme Court having rejected an appeal to release a prominent Palestinian doctor who's been held without charge for the last year and a half. Returning now to Donald Trump speaking to reporters at the G7 summit in France.
8: They originally wrote that we will not develop a nuclear weapon. I said, no, no, you're not going to develop, but you're not going to buy either. So we have, they will not develop, purchase, buy, or any other thing. They're not going to acquire a nuclear weapon. If they do, all hell will rain down on them.
5: Venezuela has signed an agreement with U.S. utility giant General Electric to rebuild its power grid. Venezuela's interim president, Delcy Rodriguez, has called the deal an historic step to recover such an essential service. Most of Venezuela, including the capital Caracas, endures daily blackouts due to decades of neglect and

0: under investment. Since U.S. forces ousted President Nicolas Maduro in January, the interim government has faced increasing pressure from Washington to open Venezuela's oil-rich economy and resources to American companies. Back home, a PE teacher who taught at a Gippsland high school in the 80s has been sentenced in the county court for historic sex offences. Madeline Stutchbury reports.
1: William Gilfillan has received a 7.5 years prison sentence for assaulting two students at Traralgon High School in Gippsland in the 1980s. He was found guilty in December last year of indecent assault of a person under 16 and sexual penetration of a child under 16 while he was teaching at the high school. Justice Amanda Chambers said Gilfillan was totally without remorse. He is serving a 48-year sentence for child sex offences against his daughter in a separate New South Wales case.
0: Industry representatives have told the New South Wales Live Music Inquiry that one of the biggest barriers preventing young Australians from going to gigs is cost. Musicians, managers and promoters have fronted the inquiry's second hearing today and say the costs for artists have soared in the past 5 years while the closure of venues has pushed many out of the industry. Music and Programming Director of FBI Radio Tommy Boutros says young people want to see live music but are often locked out.
2: Young people have not lost interest in music, culture or live experiences. The challenge is converting that interest into attendance. Ticket prices are part of that equation, but so too are transport costs, food, drinks and the broader pressure of the cost of living crisis.
0: Federation Square will again be opened up to Socceroos fans on Saturday morning as the side takes on the USA in the World Cup. The match will be broadcast on the big screen at 5 o'clock. The live site in Melbourne at the nearby rectangular stadium will also be opened up for fans. Fed Square says it has a zero tolerance policy on people carrying flares and those attending the watch party will be subject to bag searches upon entry. Go the Socceroos. ABC News.
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1: We have songs you love coming up, and there are already a swag of songs that you have requested. Now, before we get to our story on trekking Kokoda, just giving you sort of getting into the last opportunities to get details for how to be part of the 150 quilt for the Ekar. It's a quilt that will capture our stories and memories of the past 150 years of the Ekar. So if you can craft, knit, sew a 15 by 15 centimetre square with something that then represents your connection to the Ekar, we would love you to send us that 15 by 15 centimetre square. But to get the details of what we need, when we need to buy, all that stuff, text QUILT, Q-U-I-L-T, to 0467-922-612. QUILT to 0467-922-612, and we'll send you all the details. And all those squares will come together into one big, beautiful quilt, and it'll be on display at a special 150 Ekar exhibition this August. We would love to have contributions from all around Queensland. So don't think it has to be perfect. We're just looking for just beautiful contributions from the heart, so to speak. All right, now, we did have a bit of a conversation with Billet Finch Hatton earlier about a song that he wants at his funeral called Roll Me Up and Smoke Me by Willie Nelson. Well, I had a bit of a listen. It's quite fun. So I thought I'd throw it out there. It's not just Willie. It's Snoop Dogg and Kris Kristofferson. Here we go. Bill wants this at his funeral.

0: There we go. And there we go. That's it. Roll Me Up. That's a little cracker of a song, isn't it? Willie Nelson, Snoop Dogg, and Kris Kristofferson. Well, Kris is gone. I'm not sure they did roll me up, roll him up or smoke him when he died.
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0: And thank you to Tony, who says, Kel, singing in the shower. Definite clanger. That was a bit of a song we played earlier that Michael Walker, my guest, was a part of putting together. His band performed it on Countdown. But he said he really enjoyed the interview with Michael. Thank you, Tony. And the wonderful Tim at Laidley says, many years ago while working with Marsha Hines, I heard her version of Disco Inferno. I have that as the song to be played as they roll my coffin into the furnace, much to my wife Jo's disgust. Oh, that's funny. And Catherine Kingaroy says, Kel, thanks for the chat with the sake lady. I was first introduced to sake about 40 years ago when I was an exchange student in Japan. Because I was there over winter, we were usually given it warmed, which I didn't like very much. A few years later, I tried it served cold and it was delicious. There used to be a sake brewery in Penrith that I frequented on a regular basis, but I just Googled it and sadly it's closed down after 21 years. So thank you, Kath, for sharing that story. You're with Kelly Higgins Divine this evening. It's 12 past nine, Songs You Love, coming up. Well, the Kokoda track has huge significance in Australia's war history. When Naval Officer Kis Wellington made the trip to Papua New Guinea to walk the track, she had some special help. Adrian Francis has the story.
3: Papua New Guinea's Fuzzy Wuzzy Angels were instrumental in helping Australian soldiers during the Second World War. So when Navy officer Kis Welling hiked the Kokoda track, she was stoked to have a descendant of one of the Fuzzy Wuzzy Angels helping her.
4: It was so amazing. Like, I thought I knew quite a lot about Kokoda before I left, but I really didn't. And on the track, I learned so much. And just the spirit that you feel while you're walking on it is just incredible, especially from the villagers and the porters. I knew that the track was going to be physically and mentally tough, but and even no matter how many YouTube videos you watch, it doesn't, I guess, explain that the sheer wildness of the area. Like, it was just absolutely beautiful and extremely, extremely steep and slippery. But

0: have a smile on your face the entire time, because it's just watching the little kids that seem to, you know, bound up the mountains like mountain goats, whereas we're like struggling, and listen to their stories. And I got to chat to a actual Fuzzy Wuzzy, which is the name they gave to the Papua New Guineans that helped the Australians, and basically would have been influential in changing the tide of, even though we're outnumbered, the tide of that battle. And meeting him when he was a little kid during the campaign was just absolutely awe-inspiring and inspirational. And I'm so glad that I got to, in a really, really small way, take the footsteps that those amazing heroes did back during World War II.
1: Those footsteps took place on one of the hardest walks in the world. The Kokoda Track has huge significance in Australia's history due to the fierce fighting that occurred along it during the war. Kiz's personal porter on the track was Stephen Rodamouli.
2: Okay, my grandfather, he is one of the Wazi Wazi who helped Australians. His name is Bori Abu. He's one of the Wazi Wazi who helps Australians carry supplies from Kokoda to Templeton's too. He's helping them carrying like bullets and bombs, and he helped also on the track during the war.
0: Yeah, so I met Stephen right at the beginning of the track, and he was just the most, they were all the porters are, but Stephen was my porter. He was just the most incredible man. He's a dad too. He's got two daughters who are young, and he lives at Kokoda Village. He smiled, he talked to me about the history of Kokoda, about his family, his culture, and he just made me smile and laugh the entire time. He tells funny jokes. He used to say when there was a three-hour climb up, you call it a baby hill. And sometimes I'd want to say, it's not a baby hill, Stephen. It's a big hill. And he's a really fantastic musician, and he sung all the time with the other porters, and he's really good at playing guitar as well.
1: And it was Stephen's voice that would wake Kiz and the other Kokoda trekkers each morning before they set off for another day of arduous hiking.
2: Wake up in the morning with my eyes to the sky, such a cloudy day, and I wonder, ooh.
0: You just knew you were completely safe in his hands. Like, you hold hands with your porters quite a bit, particularly going downhill, so I'm infinitely familiar with his hand. So, and you watch his feet as well. Where he puts his feet, I put my feet. So, yeah, it was just an amazing experience.
2: Will I ever make it through? Will I ever get there? Nothing's gonna stop us, nothing's gonna hold us back from keep on moving. We can see the silver lights of the city up on the, and I know we're almost home. That's it.
3: It's so gorgeous. Navy officer Kiz Welling and porter Stephen Rodamouli. And that story by Adrian Francis.
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3: Thought I might throw in one of your requests right now for songs you love. This one has come in from Carol at Ellerish. She says, Kel, if possible, could you play Gordon Lightfoot's If You Could Read My Mind? It was a favourite when I was younger.

0: Jordan Lightfoot for Carol at Ellerish tonight. 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
0: When her friends lost everything in the floods, Caitlin Aslett didn't know what else to do but have a dinner party. Here's ABC North Queensland's Michael Clark telling us what happened.
3: It started with the floods. In January 2019, a slow-moving monsoon dumped record-breaking rain over the Townsville region for days, devastating communities. Caitlin Aslett was living in Brisbane and wanted to do something to help.
4: I was just heartbroken for friends who had lost everything. And I had this idea that if I had a dinner party and cooked and invited as many people over and they were happy to donate something to me cooking them dinner, I would give that to some friends. And I raised up from that dinner party about $2,500 that I was able to give to two different friends who had lost all their white goods. So they were able to replace fridges and things. And a very small offering of just of something. But from that, I realised that this should be something that we could all do. It's basically the idea of cooking for friends and loved ones. There's a ticket price that the host who's cooking chooses, and that money basically is donated from the host to the charity of their choice. So pretty much I just used my business and organisational smarts to set up a platform so that could be done compliantly, because of course one of the big issues with charity and giving is that we sometimes wonder where the money actually goes. So I went through quite a rigorous and complex process to make sure that anyone who buys a ticket through our My Giving Table platform knows that it's actually properly compliant, it's tracked by the Office of Fair Trade, and all

0: funds go to the registered charity only. I just was trying to, I guess, create something that was a very easy grassroots way for people to give. If you can cook dinner, then you can invite friends over. We've had everything from picnics in the park or curry nights or progressive dinner parties. Basically, any way you like to have fun with your friends, you can do it.
1: Caitlin's got a nod from the Queensland Philanthropy Awards for her concept of raising money for charity by holding dinner parties at home.
0: I tend to not really like the limelight too much, surprisingly, with the industries I've been in. I prefer to be doing things behind the scenes. And I guess these days people like to see, you know, when you're nominated for something, they think, oh, you must be doing well. So I guess it, what it means is, people are looking at what I'm doing and asking more questions, and ultimately that's perfect for me because I really just want this to, you know, this concept to be able to grow and do more good. I'm pretty fortunate in my life. I've got a wonderful husband, I've got a wonderful business, and I don't really need anything more myself. I just want to put my time and effort into giving back to people that perhaps aren't in as fortunate a position at the moment.
2: 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And look, we are now up to date with Rolly Sussex's podcast 2 for A Word in Your Ear. 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They are on a couple of the Apple Podcasts had them. 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You never know where your work's going to end up, do you? 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Time for today's haiku, which was me thinking about Origin Game 2 tonight, which, as everyone knows, is at the MCG. Certainly not, as some idiot woman said earlier. Lang Park.
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2: Look, it's not Rupert McCall, but I'm doing my best with 17 syllables, and that is today's haiku. All right, let's get in early, shall we, with songs you love. And I had a request for some Roy Orbison from Cairns, from Pam in Cairns. Roy Orbison, not from Cairns. And Pam, I didn't have the song you wanted, so I hope you love this one. It's a live version of In Dreams.
4: A candy-coloured clown, they call the Sandman, tiptoes to my room every night, just to sprinkle stars.

0: Oh my God, they're just such a golden voice. Roy Orbison in Dreams. Oh, and Pam saying, thanks, Kel, that was my other choice. I'm glad I gave you something you loved. And this is Songs You Love Tonight. You're with Kelly Higgins Devine. Trying to play as many of the requests that we have here tonight. And Anne at Lutwich saying, Kel, I want to hear a song by Graham Bonnet. I remember it being played at the first ever disco I went to, showing my age now. And, P.S., my cousin Glenn was the other half of Solid Citizens. I had Michael Walker, who was the other half of Solid Citizens, on the show a little earlier tonight. Here's the song that you want, Anne, a bit of Warm Ride.
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0: Graham Bonnet and Warm Ride on Songs You Love tonight. Hope you enjoyed that one, Anne.
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0: Adrian from Yalila says, Cal, True Love Ways by Buddy Holly. It's a beautiful arrangement with strings. It certainly is.

0: I hope you enjoyed that one, Adrian. Beautiful voice of Buddy Holly and True Love Ways. We're going to mix it up a bit now. Matt at Brighton wants to hear something a little bit funkier. Playing that funky music. Wild Cherry.
1: ABC Capricornia.

funky music tonight for Matt at Brighton. This is Songs You Love on ABC Radio Brisbane and ABC Radio across Queensland. You're listening on stations such as ABC Wide Bay, ABC Western Queensland, ABC Tropical North, ABC Sunshine Coast, and ABC Southern Queensland. This one goes out to Kath at Kingaroy, who's dedicating it to me. Oh, thank you, Kath, because you make my nights brighter with your kindness and love. Oh, Kath, you are so gorgeous. And I do love this one by Air Supply. Even the nights are better.

One for Kathy Kingaroy tonight. Even the Nights Are Better. Beautiful song from Air Supply. Don't think I've heard that one in a while either. Nice choices tonight, people. Bit of John Denver coming up because we are waving bye-bye tonight to John Boy from Munrubin, regular contributor, who's off to Japan tonight. Very jealous, John Boy. Have a great trip. Send photos, lots of them.

0: John Denver, leaving on a jet plane. Have a great time, John Boy of Munroobin, and I want to see a picture of the kimono.
1: This is Kelly Higgins Divine, ABC Capricornia.
0: All right, Jeff at Dalby has been requesting some Lila McCann for a few days now. I know it's only Tuesday, but, you know, from last week as well. She's an American country singer, made her debut at 15. She's in her 40s now, but this is a great song called Crush.

a cool little song, isn't it? Crush by Lola McCann. I think we've all got someone else we can listen to now. Thank you to Barbara, who says, Callum, really enjoying tonight's mixed bag of music. It makes me realise I really do like all genres. You've just got to be in the mood. Thank you, Barb. And Gail at Ipswich says, Kel, I feel the same as that nice lady. You bring me joy each night. You're kind and uplifting. You make my night. Ah, thank you. Lauren, my producer, might tell you a different tale, but no, I'm adorable. We've just been looking at prices to get to and from the game tomorrow night in Melbourne. I think it's a sellout, so I'm not getting a ticket anyway. But it's about $1,000. That's actually less than I thought it would be, to be honest. Maybe we all decided, yeah, it's just too far. And Melbourne, just too cold. Let's get into another song you love. This one was a request from Brett, who says, Kel, I want to hear Garden Party by Ricky Nelson, written after he was booed at Madison Square Garden, reached number 6 in the USA, and he had the last laugh.

0: Ain't no mountain high enough. ABC Radio, Brisbane and Queensland. That's it for me for tonight. Origin is on tomorrow night. Sydney is hosting, so enjoy ABC Sydney. I'll be back with you on Thursday. Go Maroons!
1: ABC News, good evening. I'm Noni Edwards. Opposition leader Angus Taylor has visited Alice Springs with Northern Territory Senator Jacinta Nampajimpa-Price. The pair met with relatives of five-year-old Kumanjaya little baby and laid flowers at her memorial, with Mr. Taylor describing the meeting as heartrending. They've also renewed calls for greater scrutiny of Indigenous spending in Central Australia, questioning whether hundreds of millions of dollars in federal funding is delivering change on the ground. The federal government says the money has been invested heavily in community safety, youth services, patrols, emergency accommodation and infrastructure. A former West Coast Eagles player's legal action against the club returned to court today. David Webber reports.
2: Daniel Venables suffered concussion after a collision during a match in 2019. He's lodged a civil claim for compensation against his former club, the West Coast Eagles, the AFL, an AFL doctor, and two doctors employed by the Eagles. The doctors are seeking to have claims against them struck out. Venables' lawyer told the court his client suffered a brain injury and should have been sent to the hospital immediately after the incident. He said his client was instead told to go home with his girlfriend. And while not all concussions resulted in acquired brain injuries, this one did.
1: Experts say the economic impact of the US-Iran deal remains unclear. With severe inflation, economic stress and hardline politics deepened by war, they say there is little hope ordinary Iranians will benefit. The preliminary agreement is expected to be formally signed on Friday, and so far few details of the deal are known. Iranian Kurdish journalist Siavash Shahabi says the fundamentals needed to rebuild Iran's economy, including a mobile labour market, remain absent.
3: We don't know how it's going to affect the inflation, the investments by different sectors. There are three important factors the whole opposition is working on: free political party, free union organization, and free speech. These three pillars are very important. We don't have them. These are issues that doesn't allow society to engage.
1: Israel's Supreme Court has rejected an appeal to release a prominent Palestinian doctor who's been held without charge for the last year and a half. Eliza Getzi has more.
4: Abu Safia is one of at least 14 doctors from Gaza who have been detained in Israel without charge for more than a year. The director of the Kamal Adwan Hospital was among the doctors who refused to leave the dozens of newborn infants they were treating after the Israeli military ordered them to leave in 2023. He was captured in 2024. The Israeli military has accused Mr. Safia of being a member of the Palestinian militant group Hamas, but it's given no evidence, and Gaza's health ministry and Hamas have denied the allegation. Physicians for Human Rights Israel says the Supreme Court based its decision on confidential materials that were not shared with Abu Safia or his lawyer. The court declined to comment.
1: Ukraine's President Volodymyr Zelensky has met his US counterpart Donald Trump and the US Secretary of State Marco Rubio on the sidelines of the Group of Seven summit. Mr. Zelensky posted photos of the three on Telegram with the caption, "It is always important to coordinate positions." Mr. Zelensky's communications advisor said the leaders talked as part of a broader meeting at the summit. Mr. Trump said he would meet Zelensky later on Tuesday. The Bureau of Meteorology has officially declared an El Niño weather event, warning it could be one of the worst ever seen in the modern era. Satyam Weinstein reports.
5: BOM has joined its international counterparts from the United States and Japan, saying an El Niño event is...

0: Underway. For Australia, that means an increased risk of drought, hotter weather, harsher fire seasons, and a delayed monsoon season in the north. For the rest of the world, there's an increased risk of powerful storms, heavy rain, and flooding. El Nino is caused by the warming of surface ocean temperatures in the Pacific Ocean near the equator. The Weather Bureau says modelling shows it could be the strongest ever seen in the modern era. Last week, authorities in the US declared an El Nino was underway and warned there's a 63% chance it will be among the worst since records began in 1950.
1: Sport now, and American tennis great Serena Williams will return to Wimbledon after a four-year absence after being handed a wild card for the women's doubles by the All England Club. The 44-year-old winner of 23 Grand Slam singles titles made a comeback this month at the Queen's Club Championships, playing doubles with Canadian Victoria Mboko. Williams has won seven Wimbledon singles titles and doubles titles alongside her older sister Venus, whom she'll partner again at this year's championships. I'm Noni Edwards. I've been broadcasting this evening from Gadigal land. You're up to date now with the very latest from ABC News. And at any time for your latest, you can head to the ABC Listen app.
2: Around the state, the forecast for Queensland cities and towns for Wednesday, 22 in Brisbane and partly cloudy, 23 on the Gold Coast, partly cloudy, Maroochydore cloudy and 23 degrees, Toowoomba 18 and partly cloudy, Bundaberg partly cloudy, 24, same for Rocky, 25, Mackay possible shower, 25 degrees, Townsville 27, Cairns 26, Mount Isa mostly sunny, 29 and Longreach sunny and 27. 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
2: Yes, well, hello, and how are you? Philip Clark with you on ABC Radio. This is Nightlife. It's Tuesday. It's the 16th of June, first hour of the program. Very good to be with you. Thanks for dropping in. It's first hour, 6 past 8 in Western Australia. In South Australia and the Territory, it's 24 to 10. We're broadcasting right across Australia to every nook and cranny and also into the Pacific, courtesy of Radio Australia as well. 6 past midnight in Tuvalu, Fiji and Kiribati. And in Port Moresby, it's 6 past 10. We're also into Tonga and Samoa and Port Vila and Honiara as well. And everywhere else around the globe, courtesy of the internet as well. So to hi to everybody, and the mighty challenge and your chance to win fame and glory is not that far away. 1-300-800-222. Keep that number handy. Plenty to talk about tonight. You should be getting us loud and clear everywhere. There might be some issues a bit later on after midnight. I'll let you know about that in some parts of the country. But by and large, you should be getting our signal loud and clear. All right, coming up tonight, we're going to have to talk about the World Cup in the first hour. Great panel assembled. Tracy Holmes, head of the Sports Ambassador podcast, Ned Hall from ABC Sport, and Craig Foster, former Socceroo, will join us. We'll talk about the World Cup and the politics of it, the organisation of it, the sheer size and spectacle of it. Love you to join that conversation or ask a question too. 1-300-800-222 is the number. 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The ABC Listen app, put Nightlife into the search bar and away you go. There's lots of things up there. We've put last night's program, which was well received, particularly by female listeners. The program we broadcast last night on the current issues in and around hair loss. Now, we delved into whether it's triggered by heredity or hormonal changes, medical conditions or medications, and the very latest information was available. Courtesy of our guest, Dr. Rod Sinclair, Professor of Dermatology at the University of Melbourne. Here's a little bit from it.
3: Well, when you go bald, the follicles don't disappear. They just stop producing hair. So the hair follicles are still there, mm-hmm. and they can be reawakened. And what happens when you go bald is that the whole follicle shrinks and miniaturizes so that the hair that comes out of the follicle in the bald part of the scalp is shorter. It only grows for a couple of months, gets to a couple of centimeters or even less. And the diameter of the individual hair fiber gets smaller and smaller. And so that

0: tax reform. Also, the appearance by One Nation leader Pauline Hanson at the press club tomorrow as well. We'll look at Australian history. I'm sure Tracy Holmes would know about this, but Donald McIntosh won two Olympic medals back in 1900 at the Paris Games. He didn't even know he was an Olympian particularly. He was a crack shot, and shooting at that stage meant shooting live pigeons. It's a really interesting story. And Michael Adams, creator and host of the Forgotten Australia podcast, will be with us in the second hour to talk to us all about this unlikely Olympian. We'll chat tech with Peter Marks as well. We'll play the Mighty Challenge and raise your issues in Issues of the Day. So there's plenty on, lots of time to talk about it as well. I would love you to join the program. 1-300-800-222.
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0: Well, the biggest sporting event on the planet, the FIFA World Cup, has kicked off. It's held every 4 years. The 2026 edition has already broken all sorts of records. More teams, more matches, more money, underlined, than any other tournament. For the first time ever, three nations, the US, Canada and Mexico, are hosting it. The field's got bigger and bigger. It's now got 48 teams playing 108 matches across 16 cities, and the total prize pool nudging roughly $1.3 billion. The tournament kicked off in Mexico City on June 11th, runs right through to the final, which is in New Jersey, on July the 19th. Alongside the spectacle and the games, of course, the World Cup never arrives without politics as well, and there's plenty of drama at almost every level of this competition. To talk about it and to take us through the next month of football, we're joined by Ned Hall from ABC Sport and the Sports Ambassador podcast host, Tracy Holmes. Tracy, good evening to you. Welcome to Nightlife.
3: Thanks for having me, Phil.
0: And Ned Hall from ABC Sport, who can hardly contain himself. Ned, g'day. G'day. How are you going?
4: Very excited. This is the wrong end of the day for me at the moment. I've been doing a lot of early mornings, so this is later than I've been up for a little while.
0: This is when you sit there and you bite the back of the stub of your pencil, working out the permutations and combinations. I'm going to talk to former Socceroos captain, broadcaster, and human rights activist Craig Foster a little later as well. He couldn't join us live because he was at football, at soccer training, so I managed to get him in a break as well. Look, Ned, first maybe to you, the scale of this tournament, 48 teams. Is bigger better?
4: Yeah, interesting question. So when they expanded out to 48 teams, they were keen to do this, funnily enough, last World Cup in Qatar, but obviously that would have been logistically extremely hard in a much smaller country where they were building the stadiums up from scratch. You've got to get the stadiums ready for that number of matches, and also training facilities for 48 teams as well. That's, you know, an extra 16 teams added in on top. The interesting thing is the push for 48 teams really did come from within FIFA. It's not really anything that was being hugely advocated for by fan groups necessarily, but I'm a bit split on it, because originally I was thinking, look, it is a bit unwieldy, and I can see where FIFA pushes the way down the line, because more teams means more broadcast revenue, means more money,
0: course,
4: and more people through the gates.
0: Of course, it's all just more product, and it's more TV, you know, it's more television, it's more people, it's more money. That's the reason, isn't it?
4: It is. However, you do get to see some great stories coming through as a result of that, and one earlier on today. I mean, Cape Verde would not have been making it to a World Cup, I think, under the old system, where there's now these extra qualification places. So you do get to see different nations playing at the world's top stage, which you possibly wouldn't have done before. So you're going to get some great stories in and around it. But it also means for me that, one, qualifying becomes less significant. And the qualifying for World Cups, as Australian fans know, is edge of your seat stuff. A lot of the time, Australia's gone through the playoffs on a number of occasions. This time, they did qualify directly. So it means that the qualification is a bit less important now. And it also means that getting to the tournament from where Australia is now, going to the round of 32, only 16 teams go home from the group stage. Eight third-place teams out of the 12 groups will be playing in the knockout phase of the competition. So it's certainly made it possibly a bit more easy to get through to the latter stages of the competition.
0: Yeah, Tracy, is it fair to say that commercial considerations have driven this, or do you think that there is actually a push for more, I don't know, diversity, inclusion, all that sort of stuff? Smaller nations get a look in.
3: Yeah, look, it's all part of that. And I think if you're FIFA and you're in charge of running what is called the World Game for the world, you can't just have a World Cup that is dominated by Europe. And even with the expanded number of teams now competing, UEFA, the European continent, still gets almost double the next group.

0: of nations competing. So UEFA will have 16 teams competing here. Africa gets 9, up from 5 last time around. So when you start looking at the world population and the fact that the world is a whole lot more connected, and you're talking about the world game, then you've actually got to go to the world markets. 68% of the world's population almost is in Asia. Almost 20% of the world's population is in Africa. So if you don't give them fair representation, you can't really call yourself the World Cup as part of the world game.
1: Ned, though, the thing is, I don't know, I'm untutored in this matter, but you know, help me out here. How does Cape Verde or Curaçao, or for that matter, with all due respect to our cross-Tasman cousins, New Zealand, how do they get in it? And yet one of the great powerhouses of world football, Italy, doesn't. So, well, in other words, it's a World Cup, but there aren't necessarily the best teams in the world there.
2: Well, it's interesting because, as Tracy just mentioned then, they've really expanded the European pool as well, so that they got more places as a result of this. And I honestly think one of the reasons FIFA did want this expanded, it's a bit like the rationale behind the Champions League going to the league format. It means that the big teams get more games and get more chances to stay in the competition. I actually think they were thinking that if there's 48 teams, the likes of Italy won't miss out on qualifying for World Cups. But that's exactly what they've done again this time around. Two World Cups in a row now that Italy haven't managed to qualify for the tournament itself. But that's the situation. That's the number of qualification places that UEFA has to offer. And if Italy aren't good enough to get through those, they don't go to the tournament. And in different parts of the world, that's your set number of places that you've got. Tracy mentioned then, you know, 9 places for Africa. And so as a result of that, it expands the number of teams who have got through from there. In the past, some big name teams from Africa haven't made it to World Cups as a result of this. You know, yeah, Egypt haven't got a great record there. Great record in the African Cup of Nations, but haven't managed to get through to as many World Cups as a result. So you now get them greater opportunity to get to these tournaments. And it is, it's you know, showcasing different parts of the world. The New Zealand issue is interesting because they're in the Oceania group, which Australia used to be in. They used to get half a qualification place, which meant that they win the qualification group and then they go through and play in a playoff against often South American opposition at the end of their whole process. Now they have one spot. So if you top the Oceania group, which New Zealand pretty much locked in to do all the time, they're straight through to the World Cup.
1: We should have stayed in that, should we?
2: I was going to say that's Australia's rationale for moving in the first place, was that, you know, much easier to maybe get in through Asia, where there are a guaranteed number of spots. There were four and a half spots under the old system, and there's now 9 spots, so they've doubled the number of spots there. But they'd almost be guaranteed to get through Oceania, but you're not playing the same quality level of opposition.
1: Tracy, what is FIFA trying to achieve here? Are they trying to say, look, this is a competition which will produce the best national team in the world, or are they trying to do something else?
0: Oh, look, you know, it's hard, like you say, when some of the top teams in the world aren't there. But when you look at the Olympic Games, okay, and the Olympics has 200-plus nations competing, you don't get to send the top 10 ranked people in the world. Each country gets to pick their top 2. So if you're Australia or America in the swimming, you could dominate every single swimming event and put 5 competitors in a race because the world rankings support them being there. But that wouldn't be fair to all of the other nations competing who want to bring their best. And so that's what we're seeing in a team sport here with the FIFA World Cup. And growth, you know, things just have to keep growing, Phil. That's the way of the world, isn't it? And if FIFA wants to be giving more money to more nations to build football academies, and I heard the President Gianni Infantino talking at his opening World Cup press conference, and I know he always cops a lot of stick for anything he says, basically. But he made this one point, and he said, look, we give money to Vanuatu. Who else is giving money to Vanuatu? And as a result, Vanuatu has got funding for football. And I actually saw a really great little package on the ABC, and it was looking at what this World Cup meant to Vanuatu. They'll never have their football team playing there, not for many, many hundreds of years. But they break into zones, like whether that's through schools or you know, precincts, and they all get given a team. It's like a lucky draw. Okay, you'll support France through the World Cup, and you'll support the Socceroos, and you'll be supporting the USA. They have a World Cup march, and they march through the main street, and people turned out en masse to cheer on the teams as they march with the flags of the team they'd be supporting. It was really

0: fabulous. It was a great way to see how a small nation that will never be represented at the World Cup is actually tapping into the World Cup and is also benefiting because of more money that comes in. They get to invest in football on their own terms.
1: How are we going in terms of the Socceroos, Ned? How do we rate the win against Turkey? Is this our best ever win at the World Cup?
2: I reckon you've probably got to put it just behind that win against Japan, which, you know, a huge win on the return to the tournament after such a long absence. But it is right up there in terms of what they did. A lot of raised eyebrows when the team sheets came in with especially Matt Ryan not starting in goal and Patrick Beach getting the nod ahead of him. Just because a young kid at 22 has played two international matches before, for him to be thrown in at the deep end in a hugely important match for the country, packed stadium, first match of the World Cup, ahead of the experienced and established captain of the squad in Matt Ryan. That was a massive call. Probably also, so was Paul Okon-Engsler coming in midfield ahead of Jackson Irvine. You tend to lean a lot of the time towards the players with experience with those big matches. But Tony Popovich has been really brave with his selections in terms of going with youth ahead of some of the more established players there. And it sort of looks like he knows what he's doing with the way that they've played. He's set them up defensively, which is what you'd expect from a former centre-half, that defensively they're very, very solid. And he's got a lot of pace into the squad as well. Obviously, Nestori Irinkunda, Motori in there, but Nishan Volupalai came on off the bench too. Really lightning-quick players, and that's just the way he's got them set up for the tournament. They're in camp for an awful long time before the first match, and they're looking well drilled, looking confident, and looking like a really together unit.
1: I know. Go the Socceroos. This has always been my thing about soccer. I think not always does the best team win, because it's such a low scoring game that, you know, things can happen. And in this instance, if you looked at the Turkey's possession of the ball, I mean, it was, you know, almost double Australia's. Didn't matter because Patrick Beach wouldn't let them kick a goal. So, you know, more power to him. Does that kind go on, Ned?
2: I was just going to say, there's also, like, in trends in football that tend to sort of, they shift around a little bit, but over the past few years, we've seen an awful lot where teams have been happy to let other teams have the ball and then hit them on the counter-attack. So some teams are very much set up in that way.
1: Which is what the Socceroos were doing, isn't it?
2: Yeah. Exactly, and some teams are a lot more possession-based. We saw Spain play against Cabo Verde earlier on today. I think they had 76% of possession in the match, but that's what Spain do against most teams. They hold the ball, they struggle scoring goals, but it's about quick transition that Australia managed to do through from back to front, getting the ball downfield quickly and being effective in front of goal. That very much is a tactic that a lot of teams will set up with.
1: Tracy, can it hang on for the USA on Saturday morning?
0: Yeah, well, I know one thing for sure, and you know, I can't go into the tactics like Ned does, but I'll tell you this: the USA, that may not have been thinking very highly of the Socceroos heading into the tournament, thinking they're going to have an easy win, they're suddenly rethinking their strategy. That is one thing for sure.
1: Yeah, I think that's right, isn't it, Ned? I mean, what are they going to do? But the problem is Patrick Beach, isn't it? Well, the problem's the tight defensive, you know, lineup anyway. But at the end of the day, you've got to get past this bloke. and he's not easy to get past.
2: No, absolutely. He had just a phenomenal game for Australia. You know, in, as I say, huge pressure match, but looked absolutely fantastic for Australia. Made all those saves. I saw him interviewed afterwards as well. He brushed it off as though he was expected to play that well. Was very confident in what he was doing, which is great to see. The one thing for the US is that they were also very impressive in beating Paraguay by 4-1. Yeah. A couple of their players coming into the competition, Christian Pulisic, their main playmaker, plays in Italy for AC Milan, hadn't had the best of seasons, seemingly a bit out of sorts. He was superb. However, he did go off at half-time with an injured calf. He did trained separately from the rest of the squad, but they'll be hoping he's fit to play. Following Balogun, who's an interesting case, plays up front for them, scored 2 goals. He was born in Brooklyn. I think he lived there for about a month, and then he moved to the UK where he was brought up and came through the Arsenal system. He's a great striker. He looked on really good form. He was in great form at the end of the season there. So they will be confident against Australia, but I honestly think we're going to see a very similar style game to the one we saw against Turkey, where I think you'll see the US pressing a lot of good defending from Australia, and Australia looking to hit them on the counter-attack.
1: Does Matt Ryan get a game anymore in this tournament?
2: I don't think he does, and Tony Popovich has been happy to make those big calls. From the day he walked through the door as the Socceroos coach, he dropped Matt Ryan straight away. Matt Ryan at the time was with Roma playing in Italy and wasn't playing. He was on the bench all the time. So basically Tony Popovic said, if you're not playing regular football, you can't be considered our number one goalkeeper. So he left there, got back to his number one spot again. He's on the outer once again. And Tony Popovic, as I say, he will make the big calls if he thinks it's right.
1: Yes, he has. All right, look, let's have a chat to Craig Foster, former Socceroos captain, broadcaster, author and human rights activist, of course. I wanted to speak to him with the rest of us, but he's at soccer training this evening. I did manage to catch up with him earlier and welcomed him to the program and asked him how he was feeling about the Socceroos. Craig, good evening to you.
3: Yeah, hi, Philip. Yeah, good to join you. Always to talk about football and Socceroos. Exciting times.
1: Oh, so exciting, isn't it? I mean, does it matter in a way what else they do at the World Cup so far, having beat Turkey 2-0, and Turkey are heavyweights? It's one of the great wins, isn't it?
3: Yeah, it's a good question, actually. You're right. We've already had an extraordinary experience out of the World Cup. Of course, it makes us very hungry for more. But, you know, you can't take those moments for granted. You know, sometimes they don't happen. So, you know, you can have unbelievable performances in football and still not get the result. You know, you always need that little bit of good fortune to go your way. You need a Patrick Beach in goal. That's a good metaphor for everyone. Make sure you have a Patrick Beach in goal.
1: So many fresh faces, weren't there? I mean, I was saying to someone recently, the thing about the current bunch of Socceroos, I mean, unlike the past, is that they're probably, most of them are not household names. And I was saying, you know, can anybody name one that you're really familiar with? This is not soccer fans, of course, but I said probably Matt Ryan, and is the only one that you probably could easily put your finger on. And then I remember texting a friend of mine on the day of the match saying, and also he's not even playing.
3: That's right.
1: Who's this Patrick Beach? Well, we certainly weren't asking that at the end of the game, were we?
3: That's right. And no, you're right what you say. So, you know, the game has been working very, very hard, diligently in all of our academies to try and get back to and exceed the quality of players that we've had in the past. And the exciting thing is we've just got this new generation coming through, and they're the first in 20 years to actually have the real potential to do so. They're still young, of course, but, you know, a Jordi Boss at left back, he could play for any of the top clubs in the world. You know, he could play for Barcelona, I've got absolutely no doubt. Lucas Harrington, 18 years old, Barcelona are after him, which
1: that's
3: never happened before. You've got Nestor Iheanacho and Kunde, who has potential to be, you know, and the quality definitely to be playing for one of the world's top clubs. So all of a sudden, we've got this brilliant generation. And we thought it was a little bit early, weren't too sure how much Tony Popovic was going to trust in them. He's seen them now for a full month, and seeing them in training, he's obviously, you know, decided that they're ready to go, that they have not just the energy and the enthusiasm, the youthful quality, but actually they're able to cope with the pressure. And he was right. Great decisions, a very bold lineup. I was surprised. You know, in fact, I was staggered because Matty Ryan and Jackson Irvine are the two most experienced players. I thought you could leave one out, but leaving two out, you're effectively leaving out nearly 200 caps of experience and multiple World Cups. Leaving them both out, that was bold, and it paid off beautifully, and what a great message for Australia. We need more of that from all of us.
1: Patrick Beach is going to have a price on his head after this, isn't he?
3: Yeah, well, you know, I think so. But, you know, the same thing about a goalkeeper is you've got to keep it up, right? So, you know, you're coming into some rough games, you know, big games now. And, so, you know, the thing about goalkeepers, it was an incredible performance, you know, probably the greatest in Socceroos history. It was the most saves by a keeper. So that is arguably the case. But, you know, you've got to have consistency as well. And, you know, quality in one game is one thing, but of course people are looking at, can you back up, you know, can you play against different opponents? So he's got work to do, and let's hope he maintains that level.
1: Gee, I love Nestor Iheanacho Kunde's gesture after he kicked that goal, and he goes over to the corner and does his best imitation of Tim Cahill. Because as many people will remember, Tim Cahill was the first Australian to actually score a goal in the World Cup. And so Nestor knows his history, and so I guess the players do too, don't they?
3: How good was that? Yeah, for ex-players and for fans, it was quite beautiful. Yeah, because you don't expect the kids.
1: No, you don't. I didn't really expect him to think. Well, you know, I mean, given his life history and his life journey, how much of a student of it he was.
3: Well, that's true. But, you know, as you say, it's a Burundian refugee, and they were in a Tanzania refugee camp and came down to Adelaide.

0: And somehow had the ambition and desire and hope and dedication and determination to get where he is now, playing at the very peak of the world of national teams. That's incredible. And to understand the history of the shirt that he's wearing, that is just it's an amazing, amazing message. It is a part of the Socceroos culture as well, I will say. So they make sure we make sure that all the players are aware of those that have come before. They do know that they are carrying a very, very long legacy of many generations who are up against it. I mean, the 74 team, that's right, they didn't score a goal.
1: No.
0: But let's not forget, they were milkmen and news agent owners
1: That's right.
0: and factory workers.
1: They were going to work on Monday. That's right.
0: They were going to work on Monday and they were training after work, right? There was no professionalism back then. So for Australia to even qualify against South Korea over in Hong Kong, an incredible game. We look back on that in the pre-professional era with great pride, and those guys are never forgotten. And it's good to see that Timmy Cahill will neither be.
1: Craig Foster's with us, former Socceroo broadcaster, author, human rights activist. He's kind of all things. Craig Foster, good to have your time too. No, it's look, I suppose in all fairness, we could beat the United States, couldn't we?
0: Of course, I mean, the beauty of football, and one reason why, many people say, why is this game so loved? Like, what is it about this game? 6 billion people are going to watch it. I mean, it's just off the Richter scale, right? And the core, there are many reasons, but the core reason is that it is at its heart egalitarian. Like a kid like Vinicius or Ronaldo Phenomeno, all the kids and people who love the game will know these names, or Zizou, Algerian background playing on the streets of France. Anyone can literally make it with enough dedication and enough talent. You still need a hell of a lot of talent, of course, to get to the very top. I'll tell you what, you need to work and you need to work and work and overcome all sorts of barriers. And so you see people in this World Cup, you've got, Cape Verde there, stepping up and standing up against Spain, the great Spain, who are favourites to win and getting a draw, and the goalkeeper talking about his family. And these things are just wonderful, wonderful stories. But at the heart of it, the tactical nature of the game, and the fact that even if you play unbelievably well and you dominate an opponent with the ball, you still got to get the ball in the net. And there's a guy in there who is world class, is flying all over the place like Patrick Beach. And sometimes you would say 100 times out of 100 that ball has to go in. And this goalkeeper comes out of nowhere, flies like Superman, and
1: He says it's not going
0: he just says it's not going in, this goal, right? It's not going in. This is Australia's goal, and you're not getting in. So, that happens, and that's a beautiful, beautiful part of the game. So.
1: Yep, we do seem to have a really, really disciplined and rock-solid defence. That is true. Hey, just quickly turning to World Cup politics, too, Craig, because that's never very far away. I mean,
0: No.
1: you were critical of Qatar in
0: Yeah.
1: 2022, and rightly so, over the conditions of a lot of migrant workers there. 2026, all sorts of issues at play in the US, of course, immigration crackdowns, the ICE squads, and all of that. Fans of certain nations unable to travel to the US, referees, international referees, denied visas and so on. A lot of players are playing it pretty quiet, I guess. Do you reckon there are instructions everywhere to cool it?
0: Yeah, definitely. You saw the Socceroos made a really strong statement before 2022. And making that statement, there wasn't, in fairness to Qatar, and it was right to do so because there were thousands of people died building the stadium, obviously. But, in fairness to Qatar, the one thing they weren't at risk of was not being allowed in. For actually saying something about Qatar. And we call these countries authoritarian, some of them, and we're highly critical of the human rights and political frameworks. Well, what about the US, what it's doing right now? So players are very aware, and coaches and management and the like, very aware that anything that the players said prior to could very, in a very real way, mean that their visa would actually be denied. And if not denied, seriously disrupted. So that meant a delayed, which is just almost as bad because, these players have spent years, well, they've spent decades getting ready, but they've spent years qualifying all of the players and the staff, qualifying to get through to here. And then all of a sudden, you have the right to actually the months before to be working only towards the first game and preparing for that and knowing that your family's going to be there, not being worried about all these issues. And you have a right to freedom of speech and backing human rights. So here we have in US, the country that says it's the bastion of freedom of speech, actually being the worst host in that regard that we've ever had. I mean, people have been going back to the 36 Olympics. They've been going back to some of the worst fascist periods, where even Jesse Owens and other athletes, they were still let in. So we've got problems today in the world
1: How much of
0: that
1: it
0: we
1: is
0: don't like to
1: FIFA's
0: talk about.
1: fault, do you reckon, Craig? Because, I mean, Gianni Infantino, the head of FIFA, says, look, we're a sporting organisation. We can't solve everything, even if you think we can. And some others say, well, look, FIFA's just yielded its responsibilities to the US and they've lost control of the tournament. What do you
0: Well,
1: reckon?
0: it is the Trump World Cup. It's not the Infantino or FIFA World Cup because he has controlled everything. Like, whatever he said, no, this is not right. I don't want this to happen. It hasn't happened. Rather than FIFA say, and you see the viewership around the world. You see the response of the fans, which is just extraordinary. Like, there's no global party like this. And by saying that, I mean it's so vitally important to countries like US to sell their brand. That the World Cup has immense power. It can impose. Its statutes on a host country, and it must do so because if it doesn't, then you have countries doing this sort of ridiculous behavior where a registered referees, are disallowed from actually reffing in the tournament. Highly experienced people have done multiple international tournaments. You also see the Uzbeks and other teams coming in and being frisked like criminals, while others are feted like Hollywood stars. So the whole thing has been absolutely horrendous. Of course, as always, when the ball is first kicked, the players on the field save the game from FIFA. But they need very significant reform. Infantino has operated disgracefully. I mean, come on, we're talking about a inverted commas peace prize to Donald Trump, the most unpeaceful person in the world at the moment. It's just ridiculous.
1: I'll let you get back to training, Craig. Terrific to talk with you as always. Go to the Socceroos on Saturday morning, 5 a.m. Everybody, get up, make sure
0: You're
1: you're
0: right.
1: there.
0: Let's go.
1: Let's go. Good on you, Craig.
0: All right. No worries.
1: Yeah, Fozzie. Craig Foster with us. Tracy Holmes and Ned Hall are with us as well. Ned from ABC Sport, Tracy Holmes from the Sports Ambassador podcast. Trace, he's pretty critical of FIFA. It's pretty easy to be critical of FIFA, isn't it? Have they handed over the tournament to Donald Trump?
2: I think when you were looking in the lead up to this, and as you say, many countries, they knew their fans were going to be banned. FIFA was hoping that the teams that had actually qualified would be allowed in. They tried to get numerous referees and assistant referees through. You knew that this was building. Nobody knew that he was then going to join up with Netanyahu and invade Iran. But in the lead up to that, you could see that things were starting to splinter. And if you were the head of FIFA and you've got the biggest show on earth and the biggest occasion of the biggest show on earth breathing down your throat, and you know that this is a man who's been holding out his hands for a FIFA peace prize, for a peace prize, and he wasn't going to get one, FIFA decides, let's invent one. And try and keep this bloke on side so we can at least get the teams in. Now, there's a couple of ways of looking at this. Yes, it's a dodgy prize. Who cares? No one cares about the FIFA Peace Prize because it doesn't really exist. It was given to Trump so that they could get the teams in to play the World Cup, and it's worked. I mean, it's not easy, but Iran is there competing. You can imagine what might have happened had Infantino not worked overtime in trying to keep the President of the United States, Donald Trump, in his back pocket, because a whole lot more could have very badly gone wrong, just with regard to the Somalian referee that was not allowed through and given, 11 hours of questioning before he was deported. There are a number of other referees that have come specifically from countries that are also on a banned or partial banned visa list from the USA, and all of the others did get in. So there was only one that was prevented, and several from countries like Gabon, Angola, Venezuela, other countries that are on the banned or semi-banned list did manage to get in. So that was one out of a number. It could have been a whole lot worse. And so I have a little bit of sympathy for Gianni Infantino trying to massage that relationship in order to make sure...

0: the World Cup actually happened with teams there.
1: Ned, what do you reckon? I mean, Infantino is in a long line of from Sepp Blatter backwards, isn't it? A long line of pretty dodgy heads of FIFA, isn't it? Isn't he?
0: When you say dodgy, what do you mean? Just before Ned answers that, what do you mean, Phil?
1: Well, I mean, currying influence, grovelling to Donald Trump. It's, you know, is this the way that he ought to behave, do you think?
0: Ned?
1: Ned?
2: Well, I thought you were going to jump back in there again, Tricia. It was very interesting with the Peace Prize, because for me it was incredibly transparent what he was doing. It's essentially giving Donald Trump a lovely shiny bauble to keep him satisfied so that they wouldn't interfere as much as they potentially could have done. He was threatening at one stage Donald Trump to take games away from cities that he didn't like, and the USA is playing in Los Angeles and Seattle on a couple of matches, which are both Democrat cities, so he has kept the matches there. If he'd started going out willy-nilly and saying, oh, actually, I don't want any of the games in Seattle now because they don't vote for me there, so we'll move them somewhere else, it would have been absolutely chaotic and carnage. So I think Trace is exactly right. That's exactly what they've done there. And it was clever politicking. For an organisation that doesn't like politics, there was an awful lot of politics involved at the top levels of FIFA. Where I have bigger issues with what FIFA do is, I think you look at the handing of games to the next few nations. You look back at obviously 2018 going to Russia, and then 2022 going to Qatar through some very, very unusual bidding processes there. The next World Cup is going to six nations across three continents, which handily cycles the World Cup rotation through to get us back to Asia for 2034, where Saudi Arabia has basically got the tournament unopposed. So they do a lot of deals like that, which for the majority of world football fans don't really pass the smell test. And that's, I think, what really irks a lot of people about the way FIFA operate, that they don't really operate from the perspective of fans of the game much, people on the ground level, and even in terms of how it was done with ticketing this time. Yeah, it wasn't done from a fan's perspective. It was very much done from a FIFA executive's point of view on what their goals were.
1: Can we talk about tickets for a bit? I mean, this always happens at major sporting events, doesn't it? Ticket prices have been the highest in Cup history. The cheapest tickets, cheapest final tickets are more than seven times higher than they were in 2022. It's an extraordinary hike, and we've heard a lot about prohibitively ticket prices. Has it made any difference to the crowds, Tracy?
0: Oh, the crowds have been really exceptional. There have been some pockets where they haven't been there. Mm. I've been to numerous World Cups, and the pockets where you see, empty seats is normally the seats that have been reserved for VIPs and sponsors, and they're mostly upstairs in the box, in the air conditioning, being served alcohol and hors d'oeuvres, and they don't necessarily come out and take their seats. But for the seats available to the general population, as much as they are and as expensive as they are, they have pretty much sold every single seat at pretty much every single game so far. That might change as we move on and we see some of the lesser teams playing. But up until now, it's been pretty much capacity at each of the matches.
1: One of the arguments that, and Gianni Infantino has run this argument too, and it's been run by others, is that, look, you know, okay, we're going to charge a market kind of price, and they have dynamic pricing in this event as others have had as well. And their argument goes, well, we're trying to capture the whole value of this, because if we don't, and if we sell the tickets for, you know, $100 a seat, then they'll be sold in the secondary market for 20 or 100 times that, and we don't get the value of that. That value goes to, you know, the ticket touts. Now, that argument has got some validity. Is it beyond the wit of technology to do something about that, Tracy?
0: Oh, look, you could cap the prices and, you know,
1: you
0: still
1: could make the secondary market.
0: You could make the secondary market, which FIFA is getting. But because dynamic pricing is basically the law in the US, you find yourself a cheaper ticket to another major sporting event or a concert or whatever. You know, try getting a ticket to the NBA or the NFL, the Super Bowl final, Major League Baseball or ice hockey, all of these things. So you can still get relatively cheap seats, if that's what you want, at the FIFA World Cup. And we've seen fans pouring in from everywhere. I mean, that whole contingent of Aussie fans that were there at the first Socceroos game against Turkey, that was fantastic, you know, and to see the team go over and sort of bow down to them, that was really fabulous. And they're there en masse. But the other thing is, it's not just those who were there. You know, people are having watch parties all around the world. People are celebrating everywhere. We see it here in Australia, but we've seen it in all sorts of other places as well. And I just want to pick up on, we hear a lot about fan criticism, but the fan criticism we hear is pretty much based on European fans or English-speaking fans. And we know the World Cup has been dominated by, you know, Western nations, European nations. And there's a whole other part of the world. Like, I know at the Qatar World Cup, it was the most phenomenal World Cup, and the fans that came there that were so grateful, all the fans from Africa, all the fans from the Middle East nations, these fans love their sport as much as anybody else. And to have a World Cup in their own backyard was just phenomenal for them. And so that's what they're looking at again with Saudi, with 2034. So, you know, we have to be careful. The voices we hear are usually our own voices, and the criticisms we hear are usually our own criticisms. But there's a lot of the world that we never hear from, and we never take into account how they're feeling about some of these changes, and many people have welcomed them.
1: You're not seriously suggesting that Qatar didn't pay their way into hosting the World Cup?
0: No, but I also read through the report that was done into every single bid, and with the exception of one bid, every nation had offered bribes of a certain degree, because that's how business was done then.
1: Because that's how
0: they've tightened
1: FIFA,
0: that up, and
1: business.
0: That's how. Well, yeah, they did tighten up a lot of those things, but now we've also seen that they can just say, okay, we're going to hand it to Saudi because they deserve it, and that's what we're going to do. And you know, FIFA's running this show.
1: Yes, most
0: decidedly. We aren't.
1: Just one final word on ticketing, Ned. Is it actually practical? I mean, I understand what Tracy is saying, and there's a lot of sense in what Tracy is saying too. In the end, for huge events like this, they are just going to be expensive. You know, forget about... I mean, how do you make access any fairer than by saying the market will bear it? And is it actually technically even remotely feasible to ban a secondary market in tickets anyway?
2: I'm not sure how they're going to do it, but this is interesting. And sorry to give the European perspective again here, Tracy, but there's always a bit of tension within FIFA and the ranks and the different confederations. And there's definitely tension between UEFA, the European body, and FIFA. And the next UEFA championships, which will be held in the UK in 2028, they've already said that their maximum ticket prices will be capped across the board. So I think for the last one in Germany, they're around €30 and €60 for the ticket prices. Mm-hmm. And they're aiming to keep them below that for the next tournament, which is being held in the UK in 2028. And I think just by comparison, even things like the number of tickets they're going to reserve for each country. They're going to reserve 10,000 tickets for fan groups of those countries, whereas FIFA allocated 4,000 tickets to each national association as well. So UEFA are looking at doing it differently. I'm not sure how they're going to manage that. As you say, things then get put onto the secondary market, whereas in this World Cup, FIFA has tried to manage the ticket resale themselves, and they've been charging 15% commission on sales and purchases. So they've been getting an extra 30% on top of the ticket sales as well. So they've tried to look after all of it in-house for this tournament, which hasn't happened in the past. In the past, it's been generally done by the host confederation. They've had to look after the ticketing. This time, FIFA bought it all in-house, so they got all the revenue as well from those extra ticket sales and commissions going through. But it's I think that's one of the interesting things there. I know, for instance, England, they were saying the cheapest tickets for their group games were $220 for some of their matches. Mm-hmm. And I know the French tickets as well, to buy these guaranteed tickets to go through to the latter stages, they were eye-wateringly expensive if you wanted to try and take the risk and guarantee yourself a ticket for the latter stages. So there have been issues here, and there have been sort of court cases filed in New York and New Jersey about how FIFA have managed the ticket pricing. I'm not sure where that's going to go, but I know that they're trying to take court action against them in terms of what they've done with the ticket sales in the US.
1: Yeah, I do. I think that's right. I think it's a vexed issue. I'm not sure that there's a really, really good solution to it all. Ned Hall is with us, and also Tracy Holmes. We're talking about the World Cup, the politics of the World Cup and the way it's organised. It's a massive, massive event. There's been some criticism of the hydration breaks, Tracy and Ned, suggesting this is just another way of making an extra advertising break, which means more money. Is there anything more to it, Tracy?
0: Oh, look, there have been complaints from

0: FIFPro, which is the player association, the global player association, and they had real serious concerns about the heat that some of these matches would be played in, particularly in the USA. And so I don't think they were too fussed about the drinks breaks. In fact, I think they were probably a little bit relieved, because there are some genuine, very, very serious concerns. But you're right. This is the North American market, and they have ad breaks every now and then, as we know, through all of their sporting codes. And this is another way of raising more revenue. So I think, you know, again, it's kind of, there's a bit of a double-edged sword here. There are two things at play.
1: I was just going to jump in and say on that, though. So 32 years ago, in 1994, when the US held the World Cup, there was talk then about trying to play the World Cup in quarters for exactly that reason, to get more advertising revenue in, and it worked better for that American market. They didn't manage to do it. There is no question at all. I mean, some of the games today, I think Saudi Arabia, Uruguay, it was being played in Miami. It was 33 degrees. It was a really hot, humid day. And for those situations, yeah, the drinks breaks are definitely worthwhile having. It's more the fact that they've just bought them in carte blanche across the board. It's like, well, everyone's having a drinks break. I think one of the first games, the Mexico match, was sort of 20 degrees and drizzly, and they still had that hydration break in that half then. On the other side of that, Australia on the weekend against Turkey did score that goal not long after the drinks break in the second half. Tony Popovich got to go and address his players, have a quick chat to them, and they scored not long off the back of it. And I was grateful for the break myself, watching the match, thinking, actually, just reset, have a breather, and it seemed to help this team down. And that has been happening a little bit through the tournament, where teams have scored goals off the back of these drinks breaks.
2: Yeah. Soccer in Australia, Tracy, if they get out of the group, look, Soccer Australia gets a lot of money just for being in the World Cup. If they get out of the group, they get a lot more, don't they?
0: Yeah, they will get a lot more. So for qualifying and turning up and playing in the group stage, I think they'll bring home about $11.5 million just for that. But, you know, expectations are they'll get through and be paid more money the further they go. But remember also that not all of that money goes to Football Australia. About half of it is quarantine for the players themselves. So that'll be dispersed amongst the players. So they also benefit the further they go. Yeah. Yeah.
2: So some of them could stand to make, what, $1 million out of it?
0: Maybe not that much. Yeah.
2: It's interesting, though, isn't it? Because the game in Australia has had a lot of ups and downs. I tell you what, though, the Socceroos do, you know, there's a good snapshot of what this country actually looks like when you look at the team. And, you know, you might argue that at a time when, you know, immigration and multiculturalism is a political issue here in Australia, football's doing more for Australian multiculturalism than politicians are, do you think?
0: Trace? Oh, look, I've been amazed that, you know, with all this talk at the moment about how well Pauline Hanson is doing in the polls, that somebody like the Prime Minister, Anthony Albanese, hasn't jumped on the Socceroos and gone, have a look at this. You know, this is modern Australia. This is what we look like. Look at the Socceroos. Most of the nation had either tuned into television or turned up at a watch party somewhere to watch the Socceroos in their first match. These are the people that are pulling the emotions of Australians to the highest degree, and this is who we are. So come on, Australia. Like, this is really reflective, and we can't be talking in the same breath about what Pauline Hanson is saying and criticising these groups when we're cheering on our national football team on the global stage for performing so well. And I think, you know, there's political value to be made out of that. I'm surprised that none of them have done so as yet.
2: Yes, the life story of Nestori Irinkunda in particular, Burundian refugee, grows up initially in a Tanzanian refugee camp, goes to Adelaide, you know, gets dumped in gets put in a public school there. You wouldn't have thought that he would be ending up kicking the first goal of Australia's effort at the World Cup, would you?
0: No, absolutely unbelievable. And, Ned, you've also seen the videos, I suppose, of the PFA put out, you know, with each of the Socceroos players saying, you know, hi, I'm so-and-so, my mum and dad came from here or there or wherever, and, you know, and I proudly play for Australia, or I was born, you know, on a local beach here in Australia, and I'm also part of the team. And you just get a really great sense of, yes, you're right, this is exactly who we are, and this is the best of us on a global stage.
2: Mm.

0: AC, does football bring the world together, or do they just watch and then move on and then continue to fight amongst each other?
1: Oh, no. Well, yeah. If we could just have the World Cup and the Olympics going back to back, week on week, month on month, we'd be fine. There'd be no time to fight. I think what happens is that, you know, people pause, they put whatever problems they have to the side for a moment, and they do hop on this month-long, month-plus sort of bandwagon and celebrate the moments. And even like we've been talking about some of the other moments, it's not just the Socceroos. We can also appreciate what Cape Verde has done and the 40-year-old goalkeeper that just played so brilliantly today against the team that is supposed to win this World Cup. So you know, we can all stop for a moment and pause and learn a little bit more about each other. And people do generally celebrate these moments in the best of spirits, and so you know we can get on, and it is a bit of a lesson, and you hope that the politics can be sort of kept at bay a bit by handing out dodgy peace prizes, etc., so that we can in fact enjoy this moment together as one, as a world, and cheer each other on, and may the best man win.
0: Yes, will it make any difference, do you think, to soccer standing in this country, Ned? What do you reckon?
2: I'd hope so, but you do worry. You know, we look at the amazing scenes here with the Matildas back in 2023 with the World Cup and the run that really brought everyone together then. This huge football bandwagon that sprung up from that, and yet here we are a few years down the line with Football Australia, you know, releasing terrible financial figures, and the A-Leagues aren't in great shape at the moment in terms of their finances, yet there's so much love for the game in this country, the huge numbers of fans that travel overseas to follow the Socceroos. It's a real experience of a lifetime to go off and do something like that, and I'm sure everyone who returns will be bringing those stories back, and it gets people together in, you know, Federation Square or around Darling Harbour, the fan sites there. It's such a great moment. It's how that gets capitalised on and really starts to get that sort of steamroller effect for the game in this country, because there are so many people who play the game in this country, but getting people onto the domestic game and to support the teams day in, day out, that's where it becomes a little bit trickier.
0: All right, who's going to win it? Tracy, what do you reckon? Spain is supposed to win it. I mean, they're the great favourites, Spain or France. But I don't know anymore after
1: Look,
0: this first...
1: Look, I mean, you know, if those top teams, you can pick any, can't you? So there's Argentina, Spain, France, England, Portugal, the usual, Brazil, you know, put Australia in the mix. I'd like to see Portugal win. You kind of think, you know, they've been carried in however many editions of the World Cup on the back of Cristiano Ronaldo, but they've actually got a pretty good team now. They're looking really good, and it's not all just relying on Cristiano Ronaldo. I'd like to see someone different like that win the World Cup, but probably not going to happen. That's why I don't bet.
0: Ned, what do you reckon?
2: I don't think Portugal will be far away at all. They have got a very good side. A 41-year-old Cristiano Ronaldo leading the side. By the way, it's an older person's World Cup as well. There's 8 40-year-old plus players at this tournament. There's been 7 before this edition of the World Cup, and there's 8 in this one tournament. Look, I said before a ball had been kicked, Spain were my tip for the tournament. I won't go off them just because of their fairly ordinary performance earlier on today. Lamine Yamal came on off the bench for them. It's the first time he's played since the 22nd of April. He is going to be a superstar, hopefully, at this tournament for Spain. He's only 18 years of age still. He's an incredible player. He needs to be fully fit, I think, for Spain to win it. But when Spain won the World Cup in 2010, they lost their opening match of the tournament to Switzerland and still went on to win the title. And last World Cup, Argentina lost their opening match of the tournament to Saudi Arabia and went on to win the tournament.
0: Yes, Ray says, dear Tracy and Ned, you might be among the few who understand the import of my granddaughter being scouted to play for a Japanese team.
1: Wow, fantastic. Congratulations.
0: That is quite something. Just by way of finishing, though, but as one of my texters have said, and I must say I secretly kind of agree with this, Ned, Tracy, you have to face it. It is the most frustrating game you can watch, though, is it not? Ned?
2: Four games, 4 draws today, but I was gripped by all of them, to be honest. I'll be honest, I didn't get up and watch Spain live, but I really enjoyed all of those matches and had me on the edge of my seat trying to see if there was going to be a win and a result in those matches. So for me, I love the low scoring and the tension in those matches. It sort of always builds it up, and goals are worth so much more when they're so scarce.
1: I agree, and I also think just the psychology, you know, watching teams and individual players and how they move, and the coach from the sideline when that tension builds and no one has scored yet and they've had umpteen chances. I just love watching all of that. I just think it's dynamic.
0: I love the way the coaches all wear suits.

0: anyone. That's just me. Ned Hall and Tracy Holmes, it's been terrific to have your company as well. We should do it again one time. It's been great fun. Thank you. Thanks
1: so much, Phil. Bye-bye.
2: Thank you. Thanks, Phil.
0: Tracy Holmes and Ned Hall from ABC Sport joining us there on the World Cup. And continue to watch and enjoy. 5 a.m. Saturday, people. Here's the news.
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4: I think you've got to contribute to society. You can't just stay idle. I don't know what idle is. You've got to keep going. You've got to keep active. So this is my way of keeping active.
3: ABC Capricornia.
5: Hello, this is ABC News with David Rollins. Reserve Bank Governor Michelle Bullock says the board considered the financial pressures facing households in its decision to leave the cash rate unchanged. The RBA left interest rates steady at 4.35%, pausing after the 75 basis points increase so far this year. However, Ms. Bullock says that inflation is still too high.
6: These increases are tough for households with mortgages who are also facing high inflation, but they are necessary to slow demand to make sure we get inflation down. I want to be very clear that inflation remains too high. Leaving rates on hold today will allow the board to assess how these previous increases are flowing through the economy.
5: Treasury officials have been quizzed about the federal government's timeline to legislate its overhaul of negative gearing and the capital gains tax discount. Here's political reporter Pablo Viñales.
7: Officials from the Treasury Department were the last to face questions in a snap two-day Senate inquiry into the federal government's tax changes. Liberal Senator Claire Chandler asked the Treasury Department whether the proposed timeline to legislate by July 2 was adequate, but the officials who dialed into the hearing said it was a matter for Parliament. They were also unable to provide an exact figure of how much revenue would be raised from just the changes to the CGT discount. The inquiry has now ended and the government is intending to pass legislation in the next sitting fortnight.
5: US President Donald Trump has claimed that regime change was never a goal of his war on Iran as he lauds this week's ceasefire deal between the two countries. Vice President J.D. Vance is expected to formally put pen to paper on a preliminary agreement in Switzerland on Friday. US and Israeli strikes in February killed Iran's supreme leader Ayatollah Ali Khamenei, creating a void that was eventually filled by his son Mujtaba Khamenei. Speaking to reporters at the G7 summit in France, Trump described the current Iranian leadership as smart people who were nice to deal with.
8: I never cared about regime change. It's never a part, but I guess you have regime change because you know better than anybody. The first group, they're all dead. The second group, they're dead. A part of the third group is gone. And we're dealing with people that I think are very rational people.
5: The Climate Council says the Northern Territory government's new climate resilience plan will cause emissions to increase rather than fall. Yesterday, NT Environment Minister Joshua Burgoyne announced the plan, which includes accelerating the Beetaloo Basin gas project as its top priority. Climate Council senior advisor Ben McLeod says the plan makes no sense.
9: You can't have a climate resilience plan where the number one thing that the Northern Territory plans to do is drill for more gas and make climate change worse. Their resilience plan is essentially to pour fuel on the fire. It's like putting out a house fire with diesel.
5: A man arrested as part of an investigation into Desi Freeman's time on the run has been released. Ethan Seidemann reports.
10: Police killer Desi Freeman spent 7 months evading detection until he was eventually found and shot dead by police in March. Detectives believe he received help as he travelled between Victoria and New South Wales during that time. Just after 6 a.m. this morning, officers searched three properties in northeast Victoria and four in New South Wales. They arrested a 64-year-old man and questioned him, but he's been released pending further investigation. Police are still working to identify who might have assisted Freeman and are appealing to the public for help.
5: Still in Melbourne, where prosecutors have told a court there is no compelling evidence that a woman accused of slavery charges has renounced support for Islamic State. James Oten has more.
11: Defence lawyers for Zainab Ahmed have told the Melbourne Magistrates Court she does not support Islamic State, detailing her disdain for a system that deprived women of their liberties. The prosecution have said Zainab Ahmed had not made statements renouncing her support, and the accused has a history.

0: of posting messages on social media supporting Islamic State. Prosecutor Andrew Sprague told the court that should prove a risk to the public if Ms. Ahmed were granted bail remains unacceptable. A decision will be confirmed tomorrow.
1: And an elderly man has died in a unit fire in Sydney's west. Fire crews were called to the Bonny Rigg unit block earlier this evening. A man aged in his 80s was pulled from the building. Officers tried to revive him, but he couldn't be saved. A crime scene has been established and police are investigating. ABC News.
2: Around the state, the forecast for Queensland cities and towns for Wednesday, 22 in Brisbane and partly cloudy, 23 on the Gold Coast, partly cloudy, Maroochydore cloudy and 23 degrees, Toowoomba 18 and partly cloudy, Bundaberg partly cloudy, 24, same for Rocky, 25, Mackay possible shower, 25 degrees, Townsville 27, Cairns 26, Mount Isa mostly sunny, 29 and Longreach sunny and 27. 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
2: Yes, well, hello and how are you? Philip Clark with you on ABC Radio. This is Nightlife and we're into the second hour of the program this Tuesday, the 16th of June. Heading towards the shortest day and a halfway point of the year and all of that in a week or so. 6 past 11 in a lot of the country, 6 past 9 in WA, in South Australia and the Northern Territory, 24 to 11 in this second hour of the program. Right through the Pacific, of course, with Radio Australia and everywhere else as well. I hope you enjoyed that conversation with Tracy Holmes and Ned Hall and Craig Foster. Fozzie's terrific talking about football, isn't he? He really is. Good human, Craig Foster. And Tracy, always acerbic, always on the point, and always informed. Same with Ned Hall, too. Great enthusiast, an ambassador for ABC Sport. We'll put that up as a podcast. And if you'd like to grab our podcasts, by the way, just put the search term Nightlife into the ABC Listen app search bar and away you go. You can find it through the ABC Listen app. And you can also find us, of course, on our website, abc.net.au/nightlife. Check it out. All right, coming up in this hour, we've got the Nightlife News Breakdown coming up and then a chat with Michael Adams about maybe the first Australian Olympian, or one of the first Australian Olympians, very obscure, although he wasn't at the time, person called Donald McIntosh. We'll talk some more about that. And Peter Marks on tech, who's always interesting about whether or not Siri has survived the AI revolution. So we'll talk some more about that as well. All coming up, let's kick things off with the Nightlife News Breakdown.
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2: Well, time for Nightlife News Breakdown. The two-day Senate inquiry into the Albanese government's proposed changes to capital gains tax continued today. And while the inquiry was comprised both of those for and against the changes, groups such as the Australian Chamber of Commerce and Industry, the Business Council of Australia and the Council of Small Business Organisations, having already had their say in opposing the reforms. We also heard today from both Labor and Liberal parties as to their respective selling of the proposal and rejection of it. Some of it was not that edifying. Here's the Minister for Employment and Workplace Relations, Amanda Richworth, pitching the government's case to Channel 9 earlier today.
3: Well, firstly, I would say that anyone has had an opportunity to put in a submission to the inquiry, and of course, there's been a number of witnesses over two days.
2: Yes, well, the second voice you heard there was, Shadow Treasurer Tim Wilson going in hard on the line that the inquiry was not long enough.
4: 2 days to make submissions to the inquiry. Not all of the submissions have even been published yet by the parliamentary inquiry. This is a railroad effort.
2: Yeah, it turned into an absolutely juvenile shouting match, which didn't bring credit to anybody. I wouldn't have thought. Joining me once again to discuss the day's news is Katina Curtis, Canberra Bureau Chief of the West Australian. Katina, good evening to you. Welcome back to Nightlife.
5: Thanks, Phil. Great to be here.
2: Well, this issue of the capital gains tax reforms is one that's continuing to

0: The inquiry is going to wrap up by, it's got to report back by Friday. Interestingly, because we're expecting next week or over the next fortnight when the Senate sits, there'll be kind of two, there's kind of two big legislative pieces that the government wants to get through, and they're sort of ending up a bit intertwined. So there's this tax bill, and there's also the bill that makes those multi-billion dollar cuts to the NDIS. And that we were supposed to get, so the NDIS bill has also had a similarly short committee inquiry, and we were supposed to get the report on that today, but it's actually been pushed back to Friday as well. So I think when we see both of those together, we should then have a bit of a better idea about the negotiating positions, where the Greens and where the Coalition stand, what they might want in exchange for their support on those bills.
1: Yeah, let's get back to that point, which is an important one, in a moment. Just staying with the capital gains tax reforms. I mean, a lot of the things you're hearing are, well, they would say that type submissions by interest groups who, predictably have their point of view. I'm not saying they don't see it as legitimate, but there's a lot of pressure on the government, particularly around the areas of carving out exemptions or concessions for special interest groups. The government's really not minded to do any of this, do they? They want the thing in law as it is.
0: Yes, so it does seem like the way the Prime Minister and the Treasurer were both putting it in separate press conferences today, they said, well, this bill that's before the Parliament, it's the framework, and then we'll come back later on and do the carve-outs or do the details. So I think that they are going to end up with some kind of exemption or use the old system or something for businesses like tech startups that start with low capital and grow very fast. Grow very large very fast. There's been quite a strong argument from the junior miners as well, which is, obviously there's quite a few of those in WA, that they have a sort of similar kind of model, and so they've been really saying you can't just say tech sector or biotech and tech or whatever it is. Like you need to, it needs to be some kind of definition that captures all businesses that follow this sort of model. So that does seem, I think there will be something along those lines. Jim Chalmers has been promising that he's going to release a discussion paper. I understand that's coming out within within days. So that will sort of lay out the options for that. But it certainly doesn't sound like we will get that actually in legislation in the next fortnight. The PM was knocking that idea over today.
1: Yeah, the tax changes, of course, consist of changes to the capital gains tax regime, the negative gearing arrangements, and also the taxation of trusts.
0: The trust piece actually isn't in this bill. It's going to come later in the year.
1: It's going to come later in the year.
0: Yeah.
1: The question is, is it hurting the government or not? It's hard to cut through the noise here. What do you think?
0: Yeah, well, I mean, I think that's part of why they want to get this done as quickly as possible. There's a lot of noise and fury at the moment, and I think they're really banking on once it gets through, and people, can go and take some tax advice, and then the whole thing doesn't come in until July next year, and it will kind of go away as an issue. Oh, look, I think also the other thing about all the noise we've heard over the past 4 weeks and since the budget, the last 2 days with the hearings, I don't think that the governments or the senators doing the hearings have learned anything new in the last 2 days. Like
1: No.
0: everyone just has, the arguments on all the sides have been very well ventilated, and I'm not sure that there's anything out there that's particularly going to change the government's mind at this point.
1: No, the Liberals, as we know, are opposed to the capital gains tax changes outright. They're really carving out ground on just being flat opposed to all of it. But they can't, of course, block it by themselves because they don't have the numbers. But they might have an unlikely ally in the Greens, as you say, who are generally in favour of the capital gains tax reforms, but they're not in favour of the NDIS cuts. Even though the Liberals generally are in favour of the NDIS cuts. So do you think there's likely to be a deal between the Greens and the opposition on this?
0: Look, there's still talk. I think it's more coming from the coalition side than from the green side about some doing some sort of trade-off and pushing both things off for another 6 months to have time to, have a better look at them and or make a bigger song and dance about them, depending on your perspective. Look, these, whenever you have a final Senate sitting before a big break, which is what we're about to go into,

0: next week, things get a little bit mad and a little bit chaotic, and there's always something that absolutely must be passed, and we'll sit all night, we'll sit all weekend, whatever, until you pass it, and deals get done in the pressure. And I think that we will see. I mean, the government has proven itself to be a pretty canny deal maker. I think they'll end up getting this through. I think there will be compromises made, but I think they'll end up getting both of them through.
1: Mm. Coalition, of course, on the attack on capital gains tax reform, but, of course, it's also under almost existential siege by One Nation's extraordinary recent polling that's left it a distant third in Australian politics, if you believe the polls. And, of course, some of the Liberal Party's troops are going AWOL. Shadow Home Affairs Minister John O'Dunham's announced that he'll be leaving politics by the end of the year. Now, on the opposition side, it does rob them of a pretty solid campaigner, although I understand Mr. Dunham's leaving for personal reasons. When asked about it, opposition leader Angus Taylor wouldn't be drawn about who might land this particular role.
2: Well, obviously, you know, have to replace Jono at the appropriate time. But he's continuing to play that role right now, and of course, he's exceptional in that role. He will look, not only will he continue to be exceptional in that role, he'll be exceptional in anything he goes on and does.
1: Mm. Katina, it's unusual for a politician with no cloud over them just to walk away. It does happen, not often. This case, though, it is connected with personal reasons, isn't it?
0: Yeah, that's right. I mean, it probably happens more often in the Senate than not. You actually, if you look at the number of senators who come in midterm because they've just been replaced someone else from their party who's retired, the number actually gets quite high because you don't have to have a by-election for the Senate. Look, he will be a big loss for the Liberals, I think. Mm. He's smart. He's a good media performer. He's proven to be a pretty great negotiator in the Senate and kind of good tactician there. And so I think that he will be missed. And it was interesting, I thought, when he announced his retirement on Sunday, even Tony Burke, his direct counterpart, you know, paid quite warm tribute to him and said how much he'd liked working with him, similarly to his own Liberal colleagues. Mm. So, yeah, listening to him talk about his kids and the way his kids talk about how often, how much he's away, I get it. You know, I've got kids. I live in Canberra where Parliament is sitting, and I still sometimes get it from them about, oh, you know, you went home for dinner again and that sort of thing. So it's understandable, but he will leave a big hole in the Liberals kind of tactically. And I do think as well he was probably one of only a handful left who really genuinely see the value in working through things in a bipartisan manner. And there's not enough of that in our politics at the moment.
1: There sure is not. All right, look, on to interest rates. I mean, as predicted, the Reserve Bank today left official interest rates unchanged at 4.35%. This is the Reserve Bank Governor, Michelle Bullock.
3: I want to be very clear that inflation remains too high. Leaving rates on hold today will allow the board to assess how these previous increases are flowing through the economy.
1: Yeah. Katina, amidst all this capital gains tax turmoil, the lack of a rate rise, I suppose, is good news for the federal government at a political level. They certainly couldn't have coped with a rate rise at this point, could they?
0: Yes, it definitely will be helpful to the government politically, helpful to mortgage holders who are having to pay more again. I was talking to someone, I think after only the first of the three rate rises that we had, and they sort of said, in some ways, given the distance to the election, it would be better if the RBA just like went hard and went fast, bang, bang, bang, bang, bang, how a whole lot of cuts, however many it was, because then by the time that you kind of people can get all their anger and fury out of the system now, and then by the time you get closer to the election, it's maybe a better prospect. So I don't know. I mean, that sounds it's a very harsh way of thinking about things, but it, you know, it's very purely political sense.
1: Exactly. Exactly. Because then you could have had rate cuts and tax cuts in the same year.
0: Yes.
1: Hello. Well, there's a big event in the Canberra bubble, as it were, tomorrow, Katina, because the One Nation leader, Pauline Hanson,

0: fronting up at the National Press Club, I imagine the place will be full, won't it?
1: I think so. Actually, one of my colleagues was saying his mother wanted to go and couldn't get a ticket. It was sold out already. So I think it will be full. I think there'll be a lot of journalists there lining up to ask questions. It is a pretty big moment, that press club format. Whoever's appearing, they have to give a half-hour speech, and then they spend a half hour or slightly more than that taking questions from reporters. And so it really is kind of a very bright spotlight, and I think it will be really interesting. It's going to be a really interesting day.
0: Yeah, no, I agree. I think so. I mean, I think it's fair to say, without casting nasturtiums on anyone, Katina, that you wouldn't say the Canberra Press Gallery is One Nation's friend in politics. I know your friend's the nobody, but
1: I don't know that Pauline Hanson sees anyone as a friend.
0: No. And she would. I'm sure she would. She would have a similar yes. Assessment on her side as well. But it'll be interesting to see how she conducts herself. That's true.
1: Yes, absolutely. And looking out for, will she have some more policy announcements or, what will come in that speech? Will it be actual announcements, or will it be her sort of life story which was the tenor of her speech that she gave in to a Perth function last week?
0: We shall see. All right, Katina, you'll be there. Lots of people will be there. The place will be standing room only, I suspect. Katina, good to talk. Thank you.
1: Thanks, Phil. Good to be here.
0: You know, likewise. Katina Curtis joining us from the Chief Correspondent for the West Australian.
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0: Pauline at the Press Club, hottest ticket in town, says my ticket. Well, in Canberra, which runs on politics, of course, federal politics as well, it might. You would think that that it would be a hot ticket. The National Press Club, it's not a huge room, and it's not usually packed, I must say, either. But it is an opportunity, and it's seen as a prestigious opportunity to front up and show your wares to the national press, and they make a judgment as to how you're going. And that invariably finds its way into commentary and so on. So it'll be a most interesting reception, I would have thought. We'll try and pick it apart tomorrow night on the program, of course. 1-300-800-222 is the number. Phil, why did you describe Tracey Holmes as acerbic? A lot of I probably used the wrong word. She's acute. Perhaps that's a better word. Thank you. All right, we're going to talk history with Michael Adams, and then Peter Marks is going to give us an update on what is the latest in tech. Let's talk history.
3: Nightlife history.
0: This week in 1900, on the 19th, an Australian in Paris happened upon the Paris Olympics and found himself competing. His sport, shooting, and Donald McIntosh was a champion shooter. Well, he did quite well. To tell us more about this unlikely Australian Olympian of sorts, along with the other events from this time of the year throughout our history, we're joined once again by Michael Adams, creator and host of the Forgotten Australia podcast. Michael, good evening to you. Welcome back.
4: Thank you so much.
0: Early days of the Olympics, of course. First one's in 1896, isn't it? So this is the second one.
4: Possibly the most controversial one. If you thought the enhanced games recently were ridiculous, Paris 1900 says, hold my peptides, because it was nuts. the thing to know about the Paris Olympics is they were held at the same time as the Paris exhibition. So rather than go for 2 weeks, they went for 5 months. There were events that were part of the Olympics. There were events that were part of the exhibition. There were events that were just events. So no one really knew what was what. I mean, you'll see accounts from the 1900 Olympics that say that cannon firing and fishing were events. They certainly were events. They weren't Olympic events.
0: They weren't Olympic events.
4: but there's been a lot of controversy over what qualified and what didn't, who was an Olympian and who wasn't. And strolling into this mess was Donald McIntosh, Australia's champion shooter, also then at this point, and this wasn't controversial, known as the champion shooter of the world. So he was a dead shot, old Donald.
0: Okay, so this is the gruesome part. The shooting events at those stage were shooting at live targets. Live pigeon shooting, wasn't it?
4: Live pigeon shooting. Yep, trap shooting.
0: So he was just there, was he? He was just happened by accident to be in Paris.
4: Well, no, he was there competing because that was his jam. So we'll just rewind a little. So Donald was born in Melton, west of Melbourne, in 1866. His people were Scottish immigrants. They had a farm. From the age of six, he was out with a gun. He was using a gun as soon as he could hold one. I mean, you know, child gun safety be damned. I mean, there was a concession. There wasn't shot in the gun to begin with. It was just powder. So he'd wander around on his farm blowing, you know, firing off powder at birds that were, you know, preying on the farm crops. But he was dead set on getting shot for his gun. So he'd actually pinch shot. And then eventually his parents said, look, we'll give you some pocket money on the proviso that you plug birds for us. So that's what he did. He had access to like 20,000 acres with five lagoons teeming with bird life. Mm-hmm. So he made a deal with himself early on, and that was he wouldn't shoot anything unless it was on the wing. So he wouldn't pot a bird on the water or on a branch. It had to be in flight. And that was that sort of limitation that he set himself meant that he became a dead shot. In the early 1880s, he joined the Bacchus Marsh Gun Club. He started competing with them at the age of 16. He was winning his first competitions. And about 5-6 years later, he acted as a guide for gentlemen from the Melbourne Gun Club who came out to shoot rabbits. And they invited him to, you know, participate with the Melbourne Gun Club. One of the patrons said, young fellow, if I had your youth and eye, I would be champion shot of the world. Never more truer words spoken. So here's just some of his 1890 shooting record. First in the stall handicap, 100 pounds, he potted 50 birds in a row without missing. Same year, first grand national handicap, 325 pounds, 38 birds. Then there were two in Camberwell, a total of 44 birds and 300 pounds. All up, that was about 750 quid, which is what you might earn in 5 years as a Wharfies labourer. So, you know, this was his profession. He was really good at it. And in Melbourne Cup week back then, they had the Melbourne Cup gun handicap. And he came out on top. He plugged 33 birds without a miss. So he won that as well. In April 1892 in Sydney, he set the Australian record with 67 consecutive kills. And he was doing this at a handicap of about, you know, 30 yards. So the man was, he was very good at killing birds in the air. So he took himself off to Europe. That's where the real circuit was, where you could make real money, and he won there repeatedly. So in London, their gun club challenged three times, Paris three times there, the Grand Prix, Monte Carlo challenges, he won twice, on and on. He won so many trophies and trophies that he actually would trade them for precious stones because they were easy to carry around. So he was making a lot of money. He came back to Australia briefly, married, went back to London. They had a baby. And then he found himself in Paris in June of 1900, just participating in ordinary events. So we see one headline, pigeon shooting, advance Australia, McIntosh to the fore. So he'd won another trophy in Paris. And the Paris Sporting Journal jockey said, we declare him the champion of the world. So Donald didn't realize that he was, you know, Olympic adjacent. The Olympics had started on the 20th of May and they'd go through to the 28th of October. So like I said, 5 months. So on the 25th to the 27th of June, Donald rocked up to a shooting event and he came equal third with 18 birds in a row. Then a month later, he came first with 22 consecutive kills. So later on, it was, well, was this an Olympic event or was it not? He didn't know. He didn't care. Harry Gordon, the famous Australian journalist, would write in his book, Australia at the Olympics, quote, like many competitors in an assortment of sports, he did not realise he was involved in the Olympic Games, which is just priceless. What happened was their son died. They came back to Australia. He opened a gun shop in Melbourne. He continued to be a shooter. Even when he lost an eye in 1916, he was still a champion. And he lived to a ripe old age, dying in Essendon in 1951. So he was just shy of 85 at that

0: time. Now, if he was an Olympian, if you, you know, you would expect that the newspapers would have said so in the headlines. Instead, it was just former world champion gunshot dies. There was no mention specifically of Paris 1900. So let's skip 5 years ahead to 1956. Three things have happened. One, Melbourne's about to host the Games, so Australia's very Olympics focused. Two, Victoria became the last state to ban live bird shooting. So we were still shooting live birds in Australia for sport, you know, well into the 1950s. And three, in 1956, a historian was commissioned by the IOC to compile a list of Games champions, and it included Donald McIntosh. So he was officially-ish a winner. So that journalist, Harry Gordon, campaigned, and in 1992, the IOC officially confirmed our Donald McIntosh as an Olympic gold medalist, which was lovely. And if he had a ghost like Fred Fisher, who we talked about last time, he might have given it a bit of a smile for 20 years at least, because in 2012, the Australian newspaper reported that the IOC had quietly removed Donald from the rolls of the winners. So he was a winner for a little while. Now he ain't.
1: What a story. What a story.
0: And I think the reason for that is because there was so much confusion as to what was really an Olympic event. He was also a professional. He pocketed prize money for those shooting events. And also, I think the IOC didn't really want to have official recognition of the only time in its history where an Olympic adjacent event involved the deliberate killing of dozens, hundreds of animals.
1: All right, yes, Donald McIntosh, a crack shot. Now, the mystery of who was graffitiing eternity around Sydney. 70 years ago, in 1956, an Australian mystery was solved. The person behind the appearance of the word eternity, beautifully written in chalk in copper plate cursive style around the streets of Sydney, was finally identified. Michael, tell us about the strange case of Arthur Stace.
0: Well, I think it's probably safe to say we all know who Arthur Stace is now, Mr. Eternity. I mean, you know, his word eternity was celebrated atop the Sydney Harbour Bridge in the year 2000, New Year's Eve. But this wasn't always the case. For a quarter of a century, the identity of whoever was chalking eternity hundreds of thousands of times in Sydney was a mystery. So Arthur had been born in really hard circumstances in Redfern in 1885. His parents were terrible alcoholics. They were mired in poverty. You know, the kids were at each other's throats. They had to actually steal to survive. He went into state care when he was seven. He was fostered to a family. At the age of 15, he went to work at the Mount Kembla coal mine, and he left in May of 1902, so just a few months before that coal mine exploded, killing 96 of his former workmates. So Arthur was lucky to be alive. Not that he probably felt it, because he was making himself a bit of a disaster zone. That, you know, he developed a taste for alcohol as a child, and by the, you know, 1930 was a really bad alcoholic, living rough. So in August of 1930, he went to St. Barnabas Church in Broadway, only to get the tea and rock cakes that they gave out after the sermon. But the Reverend spoke about eternity, and it really struck Arthur. He went outside, went under a tree in Victoria Park, prayed to God, and from that moment on was sober. And, you know, he made himself useful at the church. 2 years later, in November of 1932, he went to another sermon, and this one was called The Echoes of Eternity, and it touched him even more deeply. He came out of that one, and he actually found he had a piece of chalk in his pocket, and he leant down. He said he didn't know why. It was like he was directed to do it, but he couldn't understand it, and he wrote eternity, and he was off and chalking. So he would do this, as I said, hundreds of thousands of times. He'd treat it like a job. He'd get up at 4 a.m, he'd get himself dressed really neatly for whatever job he was going to, but he'd then spend a couple of hours walking around the city writing eternity. Obviously, you know, it took a while for people to catch on, but people would, you know, get up in the morning, they'd get on their tram, they'd go past the same place they had gone on the way home the night before, and all of a sudden there's this beautiful message, kind of inscrutable, but lovely, eternity. And they, you know, people wondered who was doing this. It wasn't really until after World War II that the media started to take a real interest in it, and it was, you know, called a mystery by Smith's Weekly. Then in December of 1948, a Sunday Telegraph journalist had the scoop. This journalist had identified, they'd come across a man writing Eternity. They'd interviewed him. This chap called himself The World. And he explained why he was doing it. He was described, and from the description, we know that it wasn't Arthur Staes. So this guy was some sort of imposter or someone who'd been inspired to be a copycat writing Eternity everywhere. And for a while, this guy was considered to be Mr. Eternity. However, there were challenges. There were other people who claimed, no, I'm Mr. Eternity. And this went back and forwards in the Sydney press for years. In 1955, Arthur's reverend, because, you know, obviously his wife and the small kind of group of churchgoers knew he was really Mr. Eternity, they encouraged him to set down his story, and it was put into a pamphlet. Now, you know, Sydney journalists, the pamphlet was called The Crooked Made Straight and was published in 1955, but Sydney journalists weren't spending a lot of time reading Christian literature, is my guess. So it remained a mystery officially for another year. And then eventually the Reverend sent a copy of this pamphlet to the Daily Telegraph, and on the 23rd of June 1956, so 70 years ago this month, Arthur gave his first interview to the Sydney Press, and it was a full-page story with a photo explaining who he was, what he was doing it. And, you know, he was then kind of famous in the sense that, you know, he was a preacher himself, and, you know, he could attract an audience because of his Eternity message. But he didn't slacken off. He actually stepped up the pace. He even retired from work specifically so he could do more writing of Eternity. And he continued at it for, you know, another goodly 10 years, eventually passing away in July of 1967 at the age of 82. So he'd gone into Eternity, and gradually he faded from memory until 1990, when someone commissioned the artist Martin Sharp to create big Eternity artworks. And from there, Arthur Staes was back and became, you know, a fixture in our lives.
1: I reckon that he wrote the word Eternity over 500,000 times over 35 years. There are a couple of actual examples of his original work left, apparently. I think the National Museum of Australia's got one.
0: That's right,
1: There might be one other around, but it's quite extraordinary.
0: It's a lovely story, and I love the fact that, you know, we kind of forget the fact that, you know, he was a mystery for so long, because, you know, even pondering Eternity, knowing who did it is great, but, you know, it must have been for a quarter of a century, just had so many Sydneysiders, and he did it in other cities as well, other regional towns, just wondering who, what, why. And he actually also sometimes experimented. He you know, put to face, he wrote to face in little letters before Eternity. And he also tried writing just God, but, you know, none of that kind of had the same impact as Eternity. No. So he stayed, I guess we'd call it, on brand.
1: The story of Arthur Staes and the word Eternity, of course, which was on the Sydney Harbour Bridge for the beginning of the year 2000 Sydney New Year's Eve celebrations, as well as part of the Sydney Olympic Games opening ceremony. Terrific story. Michael, thank you. Appreciate it. Michael Adams has been our guest creator and host of the Forgotten Australia podcast.
2: Nightlife with Philip Clark on ABC Radio.
1: Yeah, it's a terrific story. I love Michael's stories. We've got Peter Marks on tech coming up. We've got the Mighty Challenge not that far away. Here's the Master's Apprentices, remember? 'Cause I love you.

0: I love you, Masters Apprentices. Yes, what a piece, hey? Let's check out tech with Peter Marks. Always love talking with Peter.
1: Nightlife Tech. Nightlife Tech.
0: Well, the annual season when the tech giants brief developers on what's coming has just concluded with Apple's developer conference following Microsoft's build after Google's I.O., which we covered last time. Peter Marks is a software developer and technology commentator from Access Informatics and has been watching what's going on. Peter, good evening. Welcome back to Nightlife.
2: Thanks, Philip. Good to be with you.
0: Well, 2 years ago, Apple said they were going to have a bunch of improvements to their Siri AI agents. Never really happened. What did they announce this year? Can we believe them? As we know, Siri needs some urgent under-the-bonnet work.
2: It's really fallen behind. Yeah, looking back, you'd have to think that Apple panicked in 2024 when they showed us what we now conclude were fake demos of Siri doing things that looked like it knew all about the user. You know, they had a demo that someone said, Siri, when is my mom's flight landing? It then went through the person's email, found the flight details for mom. It went and checked online the flight's progress and displayed an updated landing time. So all good stuff. Mm. And doing this sort of thing goes beyond what, you know, talking to ChatGPT or any of the others can do, because it needs access to your personal email, messages, contacts, and calendar. But, of course, all of that with the privacy guarantees that Apple insists on.
0: Yeah. So what did they actually ship a year later?
2: Well, rather than shipping the new AI stuff, they gave us iOS 26 and Mac OS 26. They got into a new year-based naming scheme. It kind of reminds me of Windows 95 and Windows 2000. But look, the promised AI features never shipped. And the head of AI at the time, John Giandrea, subsequently left Apple, early retirement apparently. The big feature that did ship was called Liquid Glass, where user elements like buttons look and behave like realistic pieces of curved glass. And they even do live distortion of whatever's behind them, like a lens would or a piece of real glass would. The biggest change to come to the user interface on phones since iOS 7, you might remember that initially iPhones were a user interface called skeuomorphic, where things look like real surfaces. They look like leather or paper. And they switched to a minimalist design. It was actually, they went too far. It was hard to know what you could tap on. So iOS 7 went too far and was dialed back to be less cryptic in subsequent releases. And they've done a similar dial back this year as well. So iOS 26 Liquid Glass, while beautiful and impressive, has attracted a lot of criticism from user interface aficionados. Basically, having a button made of glass floating on top of your text makes both of them hard to read, hard to use. It's kind of a step backwards in usability. And a striking feature of the new operating systems coming this year is that during setup, you get a big slider, and you can drag between even more glass-like transparency all the way over to fully opaque if you prefer that. So it's a real step back, I think, for Apple. The Liquid Glass look rolled out on all of their platforms, right from the watch, and I think it looks ridiculous on the watch, all the way up to the TV. But the platform that's had the most pushback is Mac OS, you know, running on desktops and laptops. Everything was made very round, almost childlike, you know, it looked like sort of play school sort of stuff. And there were numerous inconsistencies. They must have rushed into it. The head of software design at the time, Alan Dye, subsequently left Apple. Now he went to join Meta, where I'm sure he'll be working his magic over there. So, Philip, just as with iOS 7, overreach and dial back, iOS 26 overreached with the glass and is going to be dialed back this year.
0: What new AI features did they show, and are they real this time?
2: Well, it's the biggest overhaul of Siri since it first launched. They're calling it Siri AI, and it has a dedicated chat app, a bit like ChatGPT, and it does know all about the user. So it'll know all of your private stuff, all the things in your mail, your messages, your calendars, your contacts, and it can also even look at your screen and see what you're looking at, so you can ask it about things in front of you. So this is the kind of privacy intrusion that Apple will not give to third parties. They only trust themselves. And, of course, this is causing problems in the EU, where Europe has said it's anti-competitive to stop other people from being able to do the same things that Apple can do. Apple has chose their own foundation model. This is the AI model. Mm. But interestingly, they've chosen to partner with Google to develop a Gemini-based model that will power all of their intelligence.
0: But hang on, isn't Google Apple's biggest competitor?
2: Well, indeed. In late 2022, when OpenAI's ChatGPT became the fastest uptake of a new application, Google's CEO Sundar Pichai declared a company-wide code red because for the first time they could see there was something new, these AI chatbots, that could disrupt Google's search-based ad revenue stream, their river of gold, if you like. They had fantastic AI skills in-house, but they'd never thought to disrupt their own business with it. Funny that. Multiple teams were redirected to work on AI products, and you will have seen today that if you do a Google search for something, you ask a question, it will give you an AI-powered answer.
0: Up top, exactly.
2: That's right, and of course, this is causing a crisis for all of those websites that actually wrote that content that Google has now trained their AI model to give answers without you having to go and visit them. They developed their Gemini models. They're now so good that OpenAI declared their own code red after Gemini 3 was released. So, yeah, Philip, Google Gemini now powers the AI in Android phones, and later this year also will power the AI in Apple iPhones. And this is surely a huge win for Google, who are also being paid $1 billion a year for the service to Apple. Mm.
0: Back from the dead, some might think. So if Google is powering Apple's AI, then presumably this time Apple has real.
2: You're right.
0: Yeah, go on.
2: After the scandal of the 2024 developer conference, and there were articles like something is rotten in

0: the state of Cupertino and things like that, basically saying that it did seem that they'd panicked and done a mock-up. Apple was very careful this year to show what looked like real demos. Now, they were pre-recorded, but they showed staff demonstrating the Siri AI features, and they did a split screen where they'd show the presenter on the left holding a phone in their hand, and on the right they had a close-up, like an over-the-shoulder shot of the phone in their hand, sort of shaking a little bit. And often there were slightly uncomfortable pauses while the AI thought and did the work before an answer popped up. So I'm sure they'd, you know, prepared what they were going to ask, and they knew that it would kind of work, but things do go wrong. So yeah, I think they've learned the lesson, like a hard lesson about over-promising, and they even failed. They did not, you know, cut those times down. So you had that kind of wait while it sat there thinking. Apple is requiring Google to run the AI in what's called a private cloud, so that your AI questions and your context, you know, your private data, doesn't get read by either Apple or Google. Even so, Philip, Google will, I'm sure, as I said, benefit from being the provider of AI on pretty much 100% of phones in the world.
1: Yeah, they will. They will. They will. They've come, as I say, come back from the dead.
0: Yeah, what a pivot. Amazing.
1: Yeah. Anyway, when are we going to get these updated Doodah operating systems?
0: Yeah, the Doodahs will be coming. If the pattern of past years is repeated, they'll all be out in September with the next batch of iPhones. The Mac OS this year, as well as toning down and polishing the glass, it's also been improved in all sorts of ways. I've run it up on an external drive, and it's faster. Everything's faster. Apps launch 30% faster. AirDrop transfers, they say, 80% faster. I don't know what they were doing before. It listed hundreds of small improvements. So they're really doing a lot of polishing this year. They are dropping support, though, for Intel-based Macs, although they'll keep working, but they just won't get the latest operating system. I've run it up on I've got an old test iPhone, and as I said, on an external Mac OS disk. Both seem really good. This is the first beta, and they'll probably go, you know, have about 10 different betas before they come out in September. My advice, though, Philip, is unless you have a spare device you can sacrifice because you can't really roll back, I would avoid joining the public betas unless there's something you desperately need to test for your business or something like that. So hold off. It won't be too long. A few more sleeps now.
1: I'm talking with Peter Marks, software developer, technology commentator from Access Informatics, about the latest tech news. Well, the big story, of course, in the market was SpaceX, wasn't it? The IPO, which went live on Saturday. Popped 20% on the first day, made on paper Elon Musk a trillionaire, whatever that means. It's being touted as a huge success, although the numbers just seem frankly unbelievable. In the sense that how could these ever be sustained? But still, I mean, real people with real money have put their funds into the market here. Now, not surprisingly, I suppose, more IPOs are on the way. This bubble just gets bigger and bigger, doesn't it?
0: The AI bubble, yeah. Look, much of the projected future value of the SpaceX conglomeration, it's a whole bunch of different companies, as we discussed last time, is the value they're projecting is in their AI bit, the XAI part. They estimated their total addressable market. I found this hilarious when I read the prospectus.
1: That's right.
0: Their total addressable market was basically every human in the world and more. So who's next? You're right. OpenAI, the makers of ChatGPT, have now confidentially filed for an initial public offering on June 9 with an expected public listing as early as September. Their value is expected to be, again, over $1 trillion. I think SpaceX was $1.8 trillion, it turned out. Anthropic, makers of Claude, also filed confidentially for an IPO on June the 1st and could list as early as October. Although not priced yet, they are also expected to be valued at over $1 trillion. A trillion is the new billion. I wonder if there's enough investor dollars sloshing around to buy into these.
1: Well, I was going to say, is there any money left over after SpaceX?
0: Exactly. I wonder if people are going to take the 20% from SpaceX and then move it across. Look, out of them all, Anthropic's Claude is the one that I think is most commercially viable out of all of the AI companies. You know, ChatGPT is incredibly popular, but most people are just using the free
1: tier. They don't make money out of it. I mean, it doesn't make money. SpaceX doesn't make money either. Loses money.
0: That's right. So it throws in the trash all of the normal ways of valuing companies. It's crazy stuff. But everyone can see that AI has totally changed the world. It's a bit like the dot-com bubble when we thought that, you know, bricks and mortar would all disappear, so everyone had to get on board. But look, I have a lot of confidence in Anthropic Claude. They've been very successful.
1: Do you think it's the best of them?
0: it clearly is, and they've particularly targeted software developers. I'm a customer myself, and I don't know if that means I'm biased, but I'm paying them because it's so good, and I get my money's worth.
1: You think it's better than ChatGPT?
0: It is for coding. Yeah. Their models are really good.
1: Mm. Yeah, but as you say, is there room in the if the market, total addressable market, is every human in the world? Well, they've already got the market, haven't they, SpaceX? So there's no room for Anthropic and no room for ChatGPT.
0: That's right. They can't all win.
1: No, exactly. Look, the bubble will burst, but there's a lot of argument about this. It's an economic one, I suppose, as to when and how. Is it a slow hiss or a big bang? Anthropic's triggered some controversy recently. You were sceptical when they claimed, remember we talked about this, their new model was too dangerous to release. Now, some people saw this as just, you know, flat out just puff marketing. What actually happened?
0: Well, yeah, they held back Claude Mythos. I love the names of all these models because it was too good at finding software bugs, vulnerabilities that could be used as a weapon. But last week they released Fable 5. It suddenly turned up in my Claude desktop app, which basically is access to this dangerous one, Mythos, but it has a front end that has extra guardrails around it. So I used it and I found it good. I wouldn't say I noticed any particular difference. I didn't really push the guardrails. Then I went in on Sunday and there was a note saying Claude Fable 5 is currently unavailable, and it had clicked to find out more. And basically what had happened, Philip, was the US government had suddenly issued an export control directive to suspend all access to Fable 5 and Mythos by any foreign national, even if they lived in the US, even if they worked for Anthropic. And basically Anthropic said, look, we have no practical way of figuring out who everybody is and whether you're a national. So they basically just had to pull the whole thing. So it was just disabled suddenly for all of us. It was quite dramatic.
1: Yeah. Oh, dear. I suppose it shows how vulnerable we are to US-based AI providers' actions, as I predicted in the past, when the world is owned and run by six corporations. Well, maybe it's only going to be three now. We're incredibly vulnerable, aren't we?
0: Exactly. Now, I mean, I'm just getting it to help me with coding jobs and I can switch models. But if your business was based on one of these AI service tools and suddenly the US said, you can't have it anymore. I mean, our dependence on the US for things like cloud services, increasing dependence on the US for, you know, US-controlled AI models, I think is a risk to our national IT security. And by that sense of the word, I mean like in the sense of fuel security or food security, which we're concerned about. Apart from simply not being available, there's other risks too, such as the training of the models leaking into decisions that the models make for us. I mean, you could quite well imagine that the US models might be trained to put America first. Now, what happens if they're used in government in Australia? We might not even realise what they're doing. China is obviously sensitive to this, and they have built their own models, and they have their Chinese worldview. We've talked about this a long time ago where I asked it about Taiwan. It was quite funny. But look, if the US is not any more a reliable ally, perhaps I think in Australia we need to be urgently developing our own models onshore that we run here and we control the training.
1: Are we capable of doing that?
0: I don't know that we are at the moment, no. But it is something we need to get onto.
1: Yeah, exactly. Exactly. Always good to talk, Peter. Appreciate it. Thank you.
0: Thank you, Philip. Good to talk to you.
1: Peter Marks from Access Informatics.
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3: Nightlife with Philip Clark.
1: It'd be ideal if we could do these things ourselves, wouldn't it? But we can't, not at the moment, and we may not be able to. I'm going to run a program about AI and our lack of government control. Well, lack of community control, lack of society control. All this stuff is happening to us without our say at all. So we've got to do that. We'll run that program in the next week or so. 1-300-800-222 is the number. Hey, look at the time. It's news time. After that, there is the Mighty Challenge, by the way, if you'd like to have a crack at it. 1-300-800-222. The Dow is up, by the way, if you're interested in the stock market. So things are maybe on the up and up. 1-300-800-222. If you'd like to grab a line and play the Mighty Challenge, that is next up.
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5: No screens involved, really. No, we kind of forget like the personal connections that are made from being face-to-face.
2: ABC Capricornia.

0: Hello, this is ABC News with David Rowlands. The Reserve Bank's decision to hold interest rates has garnered consensus among some economists who argue that pausing allows the full impact of previous tightening to materialise. The RBA has kept its benchmark interest rate at 4.35%, pausing its hiking cycle following three consecutive quarter point increases earlier this year. Creditor Watch's chief economist, Ivan Colquhoun, says it's a sound approach.
1: The three interest rate rises that have happened were about the pre-existing inflation pressures that were seen even before the Iran conflict. So we need to see inflation heading back to 2.5%. Hopefully we've got some good news on that front to come through over the next few months.
0: The Australian Council of Social Service says there are legitimate concerns that the federal government's changes to capital gains tax could have unintended consequences on charities. Philanthropy Australia has warned the overhaul could inadvertently hit charitable donations, as some philanthropists use proceeds earned from capital gains for deductible gift receipts towards charities and religious groups. Peter Davidson from ACOS has told a Senate inquiry that he doesn't believe the changes will make wealthy people less generous, but there are concerns that should be considered.
2: Our understanding is that a legitimate concern has been raised that imposing a minimum rate of tax on that stream of income, capital gains, may wash out or displace DGR deductions.
0: Hezbollah says it's received assurances from its ally Iran that it will demand a full withdrawal of Israeli troops from Lebanon in its next phase of talks with the US. The Lebanese militant group says a withdrawal would be the result of, and not a precondition for, continuing talks between Tehran and Washington following the signing of a memorandum of understanding between the two countries on Friday. It also says there will be no nuclear deal between Iran and the United States unless the Israelis withdraw from Lebanon. Meantime, protests have stretched into the night outside Iran's first World Cup football match in Los Angeles. Eliza Getzi has more.
3: As thousands of fans poured into the stadium to see Iran play, several hundred Iranian-Americans protested outside, calling for change in Tehran and waving the pre-revolutionary Lion and Sun flag. Iran's participation in the World Cup has been beset by challenges since the war's outbreak, dividing the community in the United States. Fans cheered and booed loudly while Iran's national anthem was played at the game against New Zealand, which ended in a 2-2 draw. Some spectators held large Lion and Sun flags in the front rows just hours after a court upheld FIFA's ban on the flags. The protests outside the stadium stretched into the night after the game ended.
0: The Northern Territory's business minister says around a dozen data centres have entered development in the NT in the past 6 months due to instability in the Middle East. Minister Robin Carl told Budget Estimates the territory is increasingly seen by overseas developers as a location for data centres and digital embassies due to the construction of a fibre optic network between Darwin and Adelaide. Ms. Carl says proponents would soon be announcing projects which would benefit the territory.
4: The challenges that have been faced by a number of hyperscalers in the management of their data security as a result of what's happened in the Middle East has led to them looking to other more secure and geopolitically stable environments, and I believe that the Northern Territory is going to benefit significantly from that.
0: New South Wales Police has indicated to the Oversight Authority that it won't adopt the recommendations of a review into a fatal domestic violence attack. Tony Ibrahim reports.
5: It took nearly an hour for a police officer to respond to the fatal beating of Lindy Lucena in Ballina about 3 years ago. The Law Enforcement Conduct Commission's investigation has found an officer dispatching 000 calls was central to the response. She was stretched thin, monitoring two channels, which prevented dispatches being made as quickly and frequently. The Commission made four recommendations, mostly to do with reviewing and improving the systems used to assign emergency calls, but says the Police Commissioner has either opposed the recommendations or described them as unnecessary.
0: New South Wales Police has not confirmed the Commission's assertion, claiming it's considering the recommendations. ABC News.
6: Around the state, the forecast for

0: Queensland cities and towns for Wednesday, 22 in Brisbane and partly cloudy, 23 on the Gold Coast, partly cloudy, Maroochydore cloudy and 23 degrees, Toowoomba 18 and partly cloudy, Bundaberg partly cloudy 24, same for Rocky 25, Mackay possible shower 25 degrees, Townsville 27, Cairns 26, Mount Isa mostly sunny 29 and Longreach sunny and 27. 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

0: Yes, well, hello, and how are you? Philip Clark with you on ABC Radio. This is Nightlife, and we are right across the country. Good to be with you. Wherever you are, hope you're getting us loud and clear. 1-300-800-222 is my number if you would like to grab me. 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It's the third hour of the program, 6 past midnight, 6 past 10 in Western Australia. In South Australia, in the Territory, it's 24 to midnight. We're right through the Pacific as well. So wherever you are, should be getting us loud and clear. Now, a few maintenance issues on transmitters in Townsville. You may have some issues with your AM transmission from midnight now to 5 a.m. All right, from midnight to 5 a.m. in Townsville. In Warrnambool in Victoria, from 1 a.m. to 5 a.m., you might have some problems with your AM as well. And from 1:30 a.m. to 5 a.m. in Wide Bay, Miriam Vale and Eidsvold in Queensland, there could be some issues there with if your AM and FM signals, right? The rest of the country, they should be just fine. They are the only maintenance issues that we have been advised of. So otherwise, things should be just fine. There's lots of ways to listen anyway. 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All right, 25 questions in the Mighty Challenge coming up. If you would like to have a crack, answer question 25, and you're a winner. There's some lines free if you want to grab one. Issues of the day in the last hour of the program. Reserve Bank met and has decided to do nothing about interest rates. Well, that's good news, isn't it? And also, I wonder whether you heard the first part of our program on the World Cup and the observations about whether or not the World Cup and great sporting events bring people together. And also, what do they say? What does the composition of the Socceroos say about the multicultural nature of Australia? And does the team, in the way it looks, represent what is modern Australia? And in that way, makes an argument for modern Australia in the way that maybe our politicians are failing to make. I wonder what you think about that argument. This was put by Tracy Holmes in our first hour. I'll replay you what she said and get your view on that in the last hour of the program. But in the meantime, if you're all set and ready, you know what, so am I. Five questions of five categories. Our categories tonight are category number one, basketball. Category number two, sitcoms. Category number three, famous Allens. Category number four, the Wild West. And category number five, it's pot luck. All right, basketball, sitcoms, famous Allens, the Wild West, pot luck. Stuart from Victor Harbour is going to kick us off. Hello, Stuart.
1: Okay. Get out of Perth and Maori and Chris in Pasadena and a friend of mine, Rosie Dassel.
0: There you are.
1: And I've got two suggestions. Smash your telephones and pay cash for all transactions.
0: Okay. Thank you. You might go cold and you might get a bit cold and hungry at some point.
1: Oh, I just find that whole ALA thing pretty scary, Phil.
0: I think everyone does.
1: Yeah,
0: I'm going to do a program about it in the next week or so. So look out for it.
1: Do you really have much of an idea what's going on? Seriously. I don't.
0: Well, we'll discuss it. We'll discuss it, Stuart. Okay, I agree. I agree. It scares the life out of people. I agree with that.
1: Yeah,
0: and for something that we never even asked for.

0: talking.
1: Actually, I think Venus and Serena are teaming up at Wimbledon too.
0: That's not too bad, in the doubles.
1: Good on them.
0: That's pretty good, eh?
1: I think it's fantastic. Question number two: potluck. Staying here?
0: Yeah, thanks, Phil.
1: In Australian prisons, Stuart, most inmates' clothing is primarily which colour?
0: Is it orange? Orange.
1: No, it's not orange.
0: No,
1: it's not orange. Thank you, Stuart. Bye-bye. No, it's not orange. Sophie from Glen Iris. G'day, Sophie.
2: Hey, Phil.
1: How you doing? All right?
2: Yeah, I've got a bit of a cold, but other than that, I'm okay.
1: Potluck we're in. You've never done chokey yourself, have you, Sophie?
2: No, but I've been to a major prison, so I'm hoping that that puts me
1: in that case. You might be all right here. In Australian prisons, most inmates' clothing is primarily which colour?
2: I'm going to go with green.
1: Correct. Yes, it is. It's green. It's green in I think, most states, actually. Maybe they get it all from one, you know, contractor.
2: And if I had to say more in detail, I'd say it's sort of a dark green, like a foresty green.
1: No, it'd be the Australian classic colour Brunswick green, wouldn't it, Sophie?
2: Oh, yes, a Brunswick green.
1: It'd be a Brunswick green. Yes, it's green. I presume they probably do buy the tracksuits from the same contractor. Question number three. We're in potluck, but you can move.
2: Sorry, Phil. Could I move to sitcoms, please?
1: Yes, you can. Sitcoms. Question number three. Which British sitcom was set in the offices of the fictional Renham Industries?
2: British sitcom. I'm going to go with The Office.
1: Not The Office. No, it's a good grumble, grumble, grumble. Thank you, Sophie. See ya. Bye-bye. Lozzie and Huntley had dark green, yes. Linda Queenslander said fawn. No, Jane from Homebush had green. my texter says it's grouse for camo if you escape. Yeah, well, that's if you escape and you're hiding in a bush, but I don't think that's a sensible strategy. If you're up and over the wall of Chokey, I think you're not hiding in a bush, are you? Surely not. I don't think so. 1-300-800-222 is the number. Little Brother Trucker says, shame on you, Phil, asking a blind man what colour is a prisoner's clothing. You don't have to have seen it. I wouldn't have thought. Jeff from Jalorup, I'll come to you in a second. Scott from Blacktown. G'day, Scott.
3: G'day, mate. How are you going?
1: Not bad. Question number three. We're in sitcoms. Which British sitcom was set in the offices of the fictional Renham Industries?
3: Ooh. Can I change it or do I have to have a crack?
1: Sadly not. You have to have a crack, Scott. It's the way the biscuit breaks.
3: English sitcoms. Any hints? No. We'll just go. I'll have to pass. I've got absolutely no idea. I was about to say on the buses, but that's just.
1: Oh, well, that's another one. No, Scott, it's not on the bus. Thanks, mate. See you later. No, it's not on the buses. Chris from Nelson Bay. G'day, Chris.
4: Good evening. How are you going tonight?
1: Pretty good. Sitcoms. Excellent. Which British sitcom was set in the offices of the fictional Renham Industries?
4: Oh, I know this one. That's hilarious. It's The IT Crowd.
1: Correct. It is The IT Crowd. The IT Crowd, yes.
5: Hello, IT. Have you tried turning it off and on again? Hello, IT? Have you tried turning it off and on again?
6: Hello, IT. Yeah, have you tried turning it off and on again?
5: Hello, IT. Have you tried turning it off and on again? Hello, IT. Have you tried turning it off and on again?
7: Hello, IT. Something's wrong with my computer.
5: Have you tried turning it off and on again?
7: No. Oh, dear. Thanks.
1: Yeah, no, it was funny. Question number four, what do you want to do here? Stay with sitcoms, Chris, or you can move?
4: Yeah, let's go for sitcoms.
1: Sitcoms. In which 1990s American sitcom did Tim Allen play Tim the Toolman Taylor?
4: That was Home Improvement.
1: It was Home Improvement. You are quite right.
8: Al's measured our pipe the correct length, and I'll be cutting it with my old tubular trusty Binford hacksaw. Gosh, I've had this thing a long time.

0: Yeah, you get to take stuff for granted after a while, you know. Don't respect it like you should. Know what I'm getting at?
1: Not even close, Tim.
0: I'm saying that you could go out and buy, you know, see the new ones are all shiny chrome and polyurethane handles and everything, but you kind of forget that old faithful one you got back at home. A little clearer now?
1: Less than ever, Tim.
2: Oh, dear. Chris, question number 5. We're in sitcoms.
3: But okay.
2: You can stay there if you like, or you can move.
3: I'll give it another go.
2: Okay. Chris from Nelson Bay on fire. In which decade did The Simpsons first air on television?
3: I believe I was, it's 1990s.
2: Not the 1990s, no. Sorry, Chris, no, not the 1990s. Jeff from Jalorup. G'day, Jeff.
4: Hi, Philip. Can I pretend I'm asleep and you come back to me later?
2: Yeah, sure. Okay. You have to do the snoring thing for me, though, Jeff. No, that's a laughing sound, Jeff.
4: Okay. If it's not the 90s, I have to go to the 80s.
2: Correct. Yes, it was. It was the 80s. I feel a bit sorry for my previous contestant because it was 1989 when The Simpsons first went to air on television.
5: And the very same goes for Ezekiel, which brings us back to our starting point, the 9 tenets of constancy.
6: Hey, oh, man, am I glad you got out of there.
7: Hey, calm down. You're wrinkling your church clothes.
6: Who cares? This is the best part of the week.
8: It's the longest possible time before my church.
7: Church shouldn't be a chore. It should help you in your daily life.
6: It should, but it doesn't. Now, who's going with Daddy to the dump?
2: Oh, dear.
4: Well, I haven't known one of those so far. I haven't even watched one show.
2: Haven't you? Oh, no, you've got to. You should check The Simpsons out at one point. It can be. You need to watch it probably, a bunch of them to get into it. But it's the most beautifully written show. It's very, very funny.
4: Mm.
2: No. No?
4: Yeah, well, I'm leaving that for sure. We're leaving that sitcoms.
2: Question number 6. We're in sitcoms. Okay, we can get out of that if you like. There's a choice of basketball, Famous Allen's, The Wild West, or Potluck.
4: Let's go basketball. That sounds interesting.
2: Basketball. Ending a 53-year drought, which team won the 2026 NBA final series?
4: Yeah, Jalen Brunson, New York Knicks.
2: The New York Knicks, yeah.
4: Yeah.
2: A lot of people were on board about this in Australia for reasons which slightly puzzled me, but there you go.
4: Yeah, they were good to watch. I watched the highlights, just the minis of them or the shorts of them. Jalen Brunson's amazing.
2: It's a fair way to watch basketball, isn't it? Just to watch the mini, probably?
4: Yeah, no, I couldn't watch a whole game.
2: It's a good way to watch soccer. It's a good way to watch soccer, actually. I think.
4: No, soccer, you've got to watch the whole game.
2: No, you don't. No, you don't. The mini is very good. I think SBS have got these 12-minute minis, which
4: is... They're good too.
2: You have to watch quite a few ads to get through it all, but anyway, you can't blame them, I suppose. But... I think that's the best way to watch games in a way.
4: Yeah. I don't mind the World Cup, yes. No, the World Cup, that's good.
2: Yeah, okay. All right, question. Well, how did you get into American basketball, Jeff?
4: Oh, I played basketball as a kid. And Now it's on KO and you can just, and I've been following the final series.
2: Yeah. Do you follow the Australian basketball?
4: A little bit, the Wildcats, a little bit, yeah.
2: Perth Wildcats, yeah.
4: Again, I'd skip it to about the last 5 minutes of a game and then just watch the last 5 minutes.
2: Which is the only bit of basketball you need to watch.
4: yeah, that's what I think. So.
2: It's usually 93, 95 or something.
4: It's just sport, and sports, so I like sports, so why I don't watch sitcoms.
2: Question number 7, we're in basketball.
4: Yep.
2: If you played basketball, you might be all right with this. The tallest player in a basketball team usually plays which position?
4: Centre.
2: Correct. Yes, the tallest player plays centre. Nice work. That's 3 on the trot. Can he make it 4? Question number 8. We're in basketball.
4: Yeah, stay there.
2: Which team won the 2025-26 NBL season?
4: Oh, it was the Wildcats got knocked out. I think it was the Sydney Kings, because what's his name owns it? Yeah, I think it was the Sydney Kings.
2: Is that your answer?
4: Yeah.
2: Correct. Yes, it was. It was the Sydney Kings. Hey, Jeff, yeah. This is your best run for a bit.
4: No, I got six a couple of weeks ago, but you said you'd only give me five.
2: No, I only gave you five because, I mean, I already gave you the answer to one of those, remember?
4: Yeah, but I was thinking that makes up for Vanuatu a couple of years ago when you got it all wrong. See, so you'll just give me one back.
2: Oh, Jeff, you are digging a hole for yourself, and pretty soon, Jeff, I'm going to put the manhole cover on it as well. Jane from Homebush reckons the mini is the best way to watch baseball too. Oh, unquestionably, Jane.
4: Yes. Definitely.
2: Baseball goes on forever.
4: Yep.
2: I went to see a game once in America. I left before it finished. Well, and you have to. Who's got time to stay there? question number nine. Oh, these are too easy for you.
4: I hope so.
2: How many points is a free throw worth?
4: A free throw? One.
2: Yeah, exactly. All right, 1, 2, 3, 4, 5. Jeff from Jalorup, he's been on the juice or something. how much chewing and spitting can you put up with, says my texter. Oh, you mean watching baseball? Yeah, they do, don't they? Do you reckon in Australian cricket, Jeff, that they always used to chew gum?
4: Australian cricket. Well, there's a lot
2: of gum chewing now, I can tell you.
4: Yeah. I don't know.
2: I wonder if they're watching a lot of American baseball, because in American baseball, everybody chews gum all the time.
4: Yeah, okay. Yeah, I haven't really noticed it.
2: Although you don't see them spitting and rubbing your hands together and getting better grip on the bat, do you? No. I suppose they've got the batting gloves. Hey, let's move on. Question number 10. We've got one left in basketball.
4: Yep.
2: Oh, I see. he's eager. Okay, for one, two, three, four, five, this will be six in a row, which would equal your best.
4: Yep, it would.
2: What is the nickname of the New Zealand men's basketball team?
4: Oh, yeah, they're something, aren't they? Oh, I have heard it, and it's going to come back to me later. It's something like, but I don't know. Now, I'll give that to someone else.
2: Equal best score, Jeff. Not bad.
4: Okay. Thanks, Philip.
2: See you, mate. Bye-bye. Thank you. Kit from Shell Harbour says, how can you say baseball games go on forever? What about cricket? That's true. There is no argument about that, Kit. Although your modern form of cricket, obviously multi-day, test cricket, that's true. That's true. Paul from Plainland says they played basketball on Wednesday nights at Lang Park back in the early 70s. Yeah, basketball is one of those sports in Australia that it's come and gone, hasn't it? It's gets money and, its owners put money into it and it goes for a few years and then... Even though it's a popular sport that people play, I know, but they're organised comp. Question number 10. Who's next up here? We've got Brian from Rocky. G'day, Brian.
9: Hello.
2: Question number 10 we're up to. We're in basketball. What's the nickname of the New Zealand men's basketball team?
9: I know, I think I'm about to deal with Bradbury. I had no idea of the rest of them. It's the Tall Whites.
2: No, it's not. Sorry, it's not. No. Sue from the Blue Mountains, Wentworth Falls. G'day, Sue.
10: Hi. Yeah.
2: We're in basketball. What's the nickname of the New Zealand men's basketball team?
10: Oh, the worst subject for me. No. The Black Ferns.
2: Not the Black Ferns.
10: No,
2: I like what you're mucking around with there, Sue, but no. Sorry, no, not the Black Ferns. Nicole from Flinders Park. Hi, Nicole.
11: Hello.
2: Hello, hello.
11: I'm very excited. Well, I'm excited too, Nicole. Question number 10. Basketball. What's the nickname of the New Zealand men's basketball team?
12: I'm fairly sure it's the Tall Blacks.
11: Correct. Yes. Not the tall. Tall Whites. The Tall Blacks.
12: No. I'm thinking, no. Come to me, finally.
11: Come to me. Yes. Throw the ball to me. Me. Yes. Look, I'm sitting under the hoop.
12: If
11: come
12: you
11: on.
12: Need. That's a netball thing, but anyway.
11: You're a netball fan, yeah, well.
12: No, I'm not.
11: Oh, you're not?
12: Doesn't
11: every young female with a ponytail at some point in their life, Nicole, play netball?
12: I did play netball at primary school.
11: Of course you did.
12: I was terrible. I was tall, so I was the goalkeeper. I couldn't catch a ball. So.
11: Oh, no.
12: No.
11: I had two daughters and, of course, you know, I once went out to there was a big netball centre, open air thing, you know.
12: Yes.
11: And I reckon there would have been like 50 courts. Probably.
12: Oh.
11: It was massive. Anyway, so I dropped them off there, but I had to go and do something and I had to come back. And I said, don't worry, I'll find you. Oh, yeah.
12: Oh, yeah.
11: Because I looked out and there's about, you know, 8,000 10-year-old primary school kids, girls, of course, all with identical ponytails, bobbing up and down playing netball. Which one's mine? I don't know. Took quite some time to find her. Did you watch me, Dad? Did you see me, Dad? Did you watch me? Of course I did.
12: Of course.
11: Yeah. Question number 11. Well, there's no more basketball. That's mainly because Jeff from Jalorup knocked most of it off. So we have sitcoms, Famous Allens, Potluck, or The Wild West.
12: Sitcoms, please.
11: Okay. Castlemaine Davo says a lot of US baseballers at least used to chew tobacco. Nicotine said to improve concentration. Oh, okay.
12: I think that's right.
11: I think that is right, actually. I think the chewing of tobacco is a pretty disgusting habit, isn't it?
12: Nah, seems gross to me, but.
11: Seems pretty gross. Well, where are you going to get rid of it? Yuck. Let's move on.
12: Spit it on the ground.
11: Shush. Let's move on. Question 11. We're in sitcoms. Is that it?
12: Mm-hmm. Yes, please.
11: Which unusual sitcom family lived at 1313 Mockingbird Lane?
12: The Munsters.
11: Correct. Very good.
12: I thought I was going to do an Anne there, but anyway.
11: All right. Oh, you were going to go for another one, would you?
12: Well, there are two unusual families. And
11: I know what you're saying. Yeah. Mm. Oh, nicely avoided. Because I reckon the success rate for people trying to avoid the Anne is 5%, probably. Here we go, the Munsters.
13: The lesson I want you to learn is it doesn't matter what you look like. You can be tall or short or fat or thin or ugly or handsome. Like your father. You can be black or yellow or white. It doesn't matter. What does matter is the size of your heart and the strength of your character.
11: Oh, how about that, Nicole?
12: I always preferred the Munsters to the other family.
11: Yeah. No, I think I'm with you on that. All righty. Question number 12. We're in sitcoms. We've got one left in sitcoms.
12: Oh, yes, please.
11: All right, why not? This is too easy for you.
12: Let's not call it just yet.
11: Oh, we've had a few pies tonight, I must say.
12: Uh-oh, God. Now when I don't get it right, it's going to be embarrassing.
11: Sitcoms. Ruth Cracknell and Gary McDonald played the title roles in which classic sitcom?
12: Mother and Son.
11: I told you.
12: Okay.
11: Mother and Son is correct.
14: Oh, there you are. There you are, Arthur. Home already.
15: Mum, are you okay? What happened?
14: Nothing happened. I had a quiet day at home today, a nice quiet day.
15: Tell me the truth.
14: Well, I did a little bit of shopping.
15: You got arrested?
14: Yes, I got arrested. I went out, did some shopping, got arrested, came home a quiet day.
15: Arrested for stealing?
14: Oh, no, Arthur, not stealing. Stealing's a sin.
15: Shoplifting is stealing.
14: Does this mean you're still mad at me, Arthur?
11: Oh, dear, marvellous, marvellous. Ruth Cracknell, how good, hey?
12: Very good.
11: David from Mount Pleasant says, yes, baseballers chewing gum might be annoying, but thankfully they no longer chew tobacco. Secondly, if it's hard to watch a whole game of baseball, surely the same applies to 2020 cricket. Yeah, well, I suppose it's horses for courses here, David, isn't it?
12: That's it.
11: Righto, question number 13. We've got no more sitcoms, so we've got three categories left. The Wild West, Potluck, or Famous Allens.
12: Look, let's just go Famous Allens, and at least there's, you know, there's half the name covered.
11: Famous Allens. Which disgraced businessman was born on the 22nd of April, 1938, in London?
12: Alan Bond?
11: Correct, yes. Alan Bond, Famous Allens.
12: Excellent.
11: Question 14. Now, which one did you start on? You had, oh, you got two sitcoms, right, didn't you?
12: But two sitcoms, The Tall Blacks.
11: And you started and with Alan The Tall Bond. That's right, you started with The Tall Blacks. So one, two, three. That's four. Nice work.
12: That's the best so far.
11: Is that the best you've ever done, Nicole?
12: I've done four before.
11: Oh, have you?
12: But it's at this point that it all falls down.
11: Not necessarily. Not necessarily. Let us see, as the vegetable said.
12: Let us see.
11: Question 14. Famous Allens. Which journalist is the regular finance presenter on ABC TV News?
12: Oh, Alan, that's probably not going to be enough.
11: I'm not going to give it to you for Alan, no.
12: This is probably not even an Australian person, so this will be embarrassing, but Alan Greenspan.
11: No. He's in the finance area. Oh, that's all I'll say, but it's not Alan Greenspan. Thanks, that Nicole.
12: Close enough. Thank you. Bye.
11: Well done. Bye. Well done. Good fun. All righty. Linda Queensland had Alan Bond. Sandra from Perth, that's not correct, actually, no. Paul from Plainlands, correct. Yes, Susan from Hobart, correct. How many runs in a full game of baseball versus how many runs in a full game of 2020? Stop smoking the grass, says my texter. I knew we would annoy somebody with all this. 1-300-800-222 is the number. Kelly from Cottesloe. Hi, Kelly.
16: Hi, how are you, Phil?
11: Oh, I'm all right, yeah. We're up to question 14. Famous Allens. Which journalist is the regular finance presenter on ABC TV News?
16: I don't know. This is my third time that I haven't gotten a question.
11: Oh, no.
16: And I was there for basketball.
11: Oh, okay.
16: Yeah.
11: You were.
16: So missed that.
11: No good, Kelly?
16: No good.
11: Okay, thank you.
16: On to the next.
11: See ya. Bye-bye. Have another crack next time. Jane from Homebush has got the right answer. Maria from Seaview Downs, correct. Sue from Ballarat, correct. Chris from the Northern Rivers, correct. Jenny from Cooperoo is also correct. What about Tyler from Cabramatta? G'day, Tyler.
17: Hey, how you going?
11: Not bad. Question number 14. We're in Famous Allens. Which journalist is the regular finance presenter on ABC TV News?
17: Kohler.
11: Correct. Alan Kohler. Yes.
17: Yeah. Boring. He's boring.
11: Hey, steady. Steady.
17: Steady. My old man's name's Al too, so that's
11: is he?
17: When it come up, yeah.
11: Oh, okay.
17: He's a little 4'2" man from Tasmania.
11: No, he's not. Question
17: 15. He's a little bit shorter than that.
11: Question 14. We're in Famous Allens, if you like.
17: Oh, what are the other subjects?
11: We've got the Wild West or Potluck.
17: Oh, let's go with the luck one, please, Bruce.
11: Potluck. Question number 15. Which United Nations Secretary General's aeroplane crashed in Zambia in September 1961?
17: God. No idea.
11: Thank you. Thank you, Tyler. See you later. All right. Where are we? Anthony from Jabiru in the Northern Territory. G'day, Anthony.
18: Hey, how you going?
11: Not bad. Question 15, potluck. Which United Nations Secretary General's aeroplane crashed in Zambia in September 1961?
18: 1961.
11: Zambia, was it? Zambia, 1961. All right, Anthony, we'll move on. Tom from Harvey. G'day, Tom.
19: Hi, Bill. How are you?
11: Which United Nations Secretary General's aeroplane crashed in Zambia in September 1961?
19: Oh, I'm just letting you know, clue. I think it was from Belgium or France, but I don't know the name, sorry.
11: I would. Okay. We'll move it along in that case. Mick from Glen Iris. Hey, Mick.
20: How you going?
11: Yeah, good.
20: Good.
11: What's so funny here? What's so funny here, Mick?
20: Oh, it's just, I'm just driving along going, don't come to me, don't come to me, please don't come to me. Because, yeah. You know, 1961, 5 years before I was born, geez.
11: Oh. You've heard of stuff before you were born, Mick, surely.
20: Oh, yeah, true, very true. But not...
11: Not everything that's happened in the world happened since after you were born, Mick.
20: All the important things did, though.
11: No.
20: all right, so it was... At United Nations...
11: Which United Nations Secretary General's aeroplane?
20: Secretary General.
11: Crashed in Zambia.
20: Let's go with... I won't even hazard a guess. Not a problem at all.
11: No,
20: thank
11: good.
20: You.
11: See ya.
20: Have a good night.
11: Bye. See you later. Kylie from Daysdale. G'day, Kylie.
21: Hello there. Hello there. Thanks for making me laugh again today. It's just your listeners are so proud. They're so funny. They just make me laugh at all the text people.
11: Yeah.
21: They had a good win in Adelaide over the weekend, and I think they'll play off with Freo for the grand final.
11: Well, yeah, I know.
21: I know. That's my 3 months out. Phil, have a good week and I'll chat next.
11: Okay.
21: Week.
11: See you, Kylie. Bye bye. See you, Kylie. Judy from Hectorville's got it. May has got it. Grumpy from West Hobart. No, that's not correct, Grumpy. Sorry, no. Chris in the Southern Waters, no. Dominic from Longwood, that is correct, yes. Kate from Blackheath in the Blue Mountains. G'day, Kate.
22: Hello. Hello, Phil. What's the question? What's the category?
11: Question 15 we're up to. We're in a category called potluck. Which United Nations Secretary General's aeroplane crashed in Zambia in September 1961?
22: Okay, you're going to get no takers tonight for that one, and that'll be the end of the show.
11: there's
22: no clues. Would I have any clue?
11: No, of course you want a clue. No.
22: No, I'm not going to get a clue. Is it an easy name? No, it's obviously not an easy name because no one knows it.
11: Knows it yet, Kate, I think.
22: I don't even have an idea. So this is a very short and merry stay. I'll say goodnight and hello, Auntie Murray.
11: Hello, Auntie Murray. Okay, see you, Kate.
22: Now.
11: Bye. Bye-bye. See you later. My texter says, Phil, I want to respond to that rude comment about Alan Kohler. He's the best. My husband and I look forward to his financial reports. Always clear, great sense of humour and humanity, and he makes finance interesting for the everyday person. I think your caller may have been ageist, says Jen. Thank you, Jen. You don't need to support Alan Kohler to me at all. He's the greatest. He's been on the program here quite a number of times over the last years talking about economics and housing and so on. A fountain of common sense. Where are we? Marie from Naruma. Hello, Marie.
23: Hello, Phil. How are you going?
11: Pretty good. Yeah, I think. We've got 9 left here. We're in potluck. Which United Nations Secretary General's aeroplane crashed in Zambia in September 1961?
23: No, I unfortunately have to join the conga line of I don't know.
11: Well, it's winding around the corner, so Murray, why not? See ya, bye-bye. That's okay. Sue from Ulladulla. Oh, no, sorry. Sue, I'll come to you in a second. Peter from Elmore. Hello, Peter.
0: Hello, Phil. How are you?
11: Pretty good.
0: I was hoping it was going to go on a little bit longer before you got to me.
11: Oh.
0: Yeah, because I'm in that queue as well.
11: You're in the conga line?
0: Yeah, I'm up the well-known creek. Do you know that creek?
11: Yeah, I know that creek.
0: And the barbed wire canoe.
11: And the old you've hired the barbed wire canoe and they haven't supplied you with a paddle. No.
0: Yeah, but you're catching tadpoles with a crowbar. Yeah.
11: Good luck, Pete.
0: All right,
11: see ya. Peter. Good luck. Good luck with you. Ash in New South Wales, that's correct. Alrighty. Who's going to be? Oh, Sue from Ulladulla. Sorry, Sue, I've got you here. Hi, Sue.
1: G'day there. How are you doing?
11: Pretty good. We're up to question 15, potluck, which United Nations Secretary General's aeroplane crashed in Zambia in September 1961.
1: That's correct, and quite a few people died, including, it might be Dirk Hammarskjöld.
11: What's your answer again?
1: I'm not sure I'm getting that right.
11: Say it again.
1: I'm going with Dirk Hammarskjöld.
11: I'll give it to you. Dag Hammarskjöld, yes.
1: Okay.
11: Was it a CIA plot, Sue?
1: I have no idea, but given what we have found out by the CIA about the CIA since, I'm quite happy to believe that.
11: Yes, I know. I know. It's easy to believe, isn't it?
1: It is. It is. And that was in the years when the United Nations was a far stronger body than it is now. And it really meant a great deal more.
11: Yeah.
1: Politically.
11: One of my texters says, my best guess is Uthant, because I can't spell Dag's name.
1: That's a very good answer.
11: Yeah. Yeah, well, that's right. These were back in the early 60s when there was a whole lot of hope, wasn't there, coming off the back of the Second World War about internationalism and the willingness and ability to, and the rule of law and so on. Mm. And look where we are at the moment. What a mess.
1: Yes, up that creek.
11: We're up that international creek, exactly.
1: Yes.
11: Question 16. We're in potluck. You can move to the Wild West or Famous Allens, if you like.
1: I don't know. Let's go with Wild West.
11: Ha-ha. The Wild West. Question number 16. 10 questions left. By what name was the sharpshooter Martha Jane Canary better known?
1: Okay. Given that it's 77... I have a little bit like the ABC online delay. I have this little delay coming in my brain trying to get anybody's name. And no, the delay is not working for me.
11: Not working?
1: I know it, can't get it.
11: All right.
1: Thank you.
11: Thank you, Sue. Bye-bye. Thank you very much. All right. Kay from Bunbury in WA. G'day, Kay.
3: Why, Phil, look, I wasn't sure. Are you allowed to come on more than once a week?
11: Yeah, you can come. Oh, yeah,
3: okay.
11: If there's an arbitrary rule, you know, Kay, I'll just apply arbitrary justice here.
3: Oh, very good.
11: But you're very welcome on board, Kay.
3: Okay, you're very kind. Yeah. Can you repeat the question, please?
11: We are up to question 16. No, we're not. Sorry. Yes, we are up to question 16. We're in a category called the Wild West.
3: Yep.
11: By what name was the sharpshooter Martha Jane Canary better known?
3: Was it Calamity Jane?
11: Correct, yes.
3: Oh, wow, that's good.
11: Calamity Jane, that's nice. There were 10 left, there's now only 9. We're in the Wild West, but you can move to Potluck or Famous Allens.
3: Let's go back to Potluck, please.
11: Back to Potluck it is. Which item of Tony Abbott's clothing was sold for $700 at a Young Liberals fundraiser auction earlier this year?
3: Oh, Lord.
11: I know. I know.
3: who'd want it? How much did they get for it?
11: Which item of Tony Abbott's clothing was sold for $700?
3: Oh, my goodness. Okay. And Tony said, oh, I don't know, his Lycra riding top.
11: No, not his Lycra riding top. Thanks, Kay. Bye-bye. No, Adrian's got the right answer. Yes, Pat from the Point. That's funny, but it's not correct. All righty. Enid's in Perth. Hello, Enid.
5: Hello, how are you?
11: I'm all right, yeah. Questions?
5: I rang up for Dag Hammarskjöld, you see.
11: Not too many people knew Dag Hammarskjöld. Someone texted in, I can't remember his name, but he was a real Dag.
5: Oh, was he? I did text it in before as well, but I thought I'd try and ring. No, I don't think I know about Tony Abbott. It wouldn't be his cycling shorts or something like that.
11: No, it wasn't his cycling shorts. No. No, Dag Hammarskjöld was quite a significant figure, wasn't he?
5: He was. Well, I was still in primary school then, but I do remember it. And there seemed to be a big fuss in the papers up in Queensland where I was at the time.
11: Yeah.
5: It certainly stayed in my brain anyway. Yeah.
11: But that was
5: when they had all that trouble in the Congo, wasn't it?
11: Exactly. Exactly.
5: Are you old enough to know that?
11: I remember it, yeah, and I've certainly read about it, yes, yeah.
5: Yes, yes.
11: So. When you say all that trouble in the Congo, you could apply that to the current situation too.
5: Well,
11: there has continued to be trouble in the Congo.
5: Yes, well, I think it's when they gave them independence, wasn't it?
11: That's right. That's right.
5: That didn't really quite work, no.
11: Anyway. No. All right. Thanks, Enid. See ya.
5: Bye.
11: Bye. 1-300-800-222. Jane from Homebush has got the right answer. Olivia from Mount Hawthorne. Correct, yes. Tara's in the truck. Tara will know the answer to this. Hi, Tara.
7: Hey, Phil, I don't even know what the question is.
11: Oh, in that case, we're in a category called potluck. Which item of Tony Abbott's clothing was sold for $700 at a Young Liberals fundraiser auction earlier this year?
7: I know he got into a bit of mischief wearing his bathers one time, so I'll say his bathers.
11: Yeah, I just want a little bit more detail here, Tara.
7: Well, what do you call them? Swimmers? Smugglers?
11: That's it. That's the one I wanted, yeah. Yes, it wasn't. I think it wasn't so much that Mr. Abbott wore swimwear. It was the type of swimwear he wore, I think.
7: Yeah.
11: Which Amy says, if it's his budgie smugglers, I'm going to have many questions. yes. Leon in Smythesdale in Victoria had the budgie smugglers as well. Chris in the Southern Water says, isn't there a line about the Congo and Billy Joel's song, We Didn't Start the Fire? Oh, yeah, they're probably... Yeah, actually, there probably is. All righty, we're up to question 18. We're in potluck. There's one left in potluck, four left in the Wild West, three left in famous Allens.
7: Might as well stay in potluck.
11: Staying in potluck? Belgians in the Congo, that's right. That was the line, yeah. All right, staying in potluck. Last one. What is the common English name, Tara, for the spice that is known in South Asian cookery as jeera?
7: Jeera.
11: What's the common English name for this?
7: Jeera. What is it? An Asian spice.
11: What's the common English name for the spice known in South Asian cookery as jeera?
7: Coriander?
11: Not coriander. It's knocked one out, though, hasn't it? Thanks, Tara. See ya. Yeah. It's knocked one out, hasn't it? It's not coriander. Dan from Windsor. G'day, Dan.
8: You there, mate?
11: Yep, I am. Question 18, we're up to. Pot luck. What's the common English name for the spice known in South Asian cookery as jeera?
8: Mate, that is a very tricky question because... you're actually speaking with a chef.
11: Ah. Well, Dan.
8: That has just, I could hear the last call baffled as well.
11: What's the common English?
8: Real guess at this, mate.
11: Yeah, common English name for the spice known in South Asian cookery as jeera. It's not coriander.
8: No, no. Well, that'd be a herb anyway. Spice. I will look, mate. I don't want to waste your time. I just hope that one of the previous callers really made my night, and I don't even know what it was, but I will say, please, everyone, remember that if you keep facing the sun, the shadows will always fall behind you. That's true. I'm going to say ginger.
11: Not ginger, but that knocks another one out. Thanks, Dan.
8: Good evening.
11: Good on you. Bye-bye. That's very nice too, isn't it? Very good. All righty. What about David from Beaconsfield? Hello, David.
4: Yeah, well, I'm just going to take a punt and say turmeric.
11: It's not turmeric. Well, not a bad effort either, but it's – no, it's not turmeric. Colin in Boolaroo in South Australia. G'day, Col.
6: G'day, Philip.
11: Hello. How are you? Common English name for the spice known in South Asian cookery as jeera.
6: Yeah, I'm not a cook, so I'm even further behind. the only thing I could think of was the Star of the East or something.
11: No, not that one. Sorry, Cole. No, not that one. David from Mount Pleasant. G'day, David.
9: Yeah, good evening, Phil.
11: Good evening. Question 18.
9: A couple of things.
11: Yeah.
9: A couple of things. One is Belgium. Congo, the problem with Congo, and people should look this up, really. The problem with Congo is the Belgian royal family who ran the place for a long time and...
11: I think raped the place is probably the better description, isn't it, David?
9: That's right. And a reasonable description of the Belgian royal family's attitude in the Congo was they were murderous bunch of ratbags.
11: Correct.
9: Secondly,
11: correct.
9: On a more positive note, would you like me to book you a ticket for Fremantle versus Sydney at Optus in a month's time for a preview of the grand final, mate?
11: I would love to be there. I would love to. I've never been to that stadium, actually.
9: Well, mate, the welcome mat's open.
11: I would love to do that.
9: As for the question, I don't really know. I have a guess. Is that there's a spice called Majoram or something like that?
11: There's a herb called marjoram, but it's not it. No. Thanks, David. It's going to be a cracker, though. You're quite right. See you, mate. Bye-bye. No, that's not it. Mike from Oak Park. G'day, Mike.
18: Morning, Phil. How are you?
11: Pretty good. Question 18. What's the common English name for the spice known in South Asian cookery as jeera?
18: I'm going to take a wild guess and say garam masala.
11: It's not garam masala, no. Well, we're getting through them, aren't we? Yes, it's not garam masala. Chris from Leppington's got the right answer. Lindley from Nedlands in WA. Correct. Christine from Roeville's got the right answer as well. 1-300-800-222 is the number. The Trevs are around. Trev from Service Paradise. G'day, Trev.
24: Hello, Philip.
11: Hello, Trev.
24: Yeah, God, you're asking me about herbs and spices.
11: What is the common English name for the spice known in South Asian cookery as jeera? Look, it's not garam masala, it's not coriander, it's not turmeric, it's not ginger.
24: No, I'm thinking about something a bit more common. I'm going to refer to John Cleese and go, basil. Basil.
11: Thank you, mate. It's not basil. It's a spice. So what are we after here? Mark from Cherrybrook. Hi, Mark.
25: Oh, hi, Phil. Oh, that was quick. It's cumin.
11: Correct. Yes, the common English name for the spice known in South Asian cookery as jeera is, cumin or cumin. I've never known how you pronounce it, actually. Well, I've always said cumin. You say cumin? Let's call the whole thing off, hey?
25: Either you're coming or you're not.
11: That's right. Shall I put coming in this? Yes. Question number 19. Hang on, that's it for Podluck. So we've got four left in the Wild West. We've got three left in Famous Allen, so seven left.
25: I'll go for Famous Allen's.
11: Famous Allen's, question number 19. In 2013, the Queen granted a posthumous pardon to which famous cryptanalyst and computer scientist?
25: Oh, he did a movie about it, Mum.
11: They did?
25: Oh, gosh. Alan. Alan Sparring? I can't remember the name, but I saw the movie. Turing. Alan Turing.
11: Correct. Very. Where did that come from?
25: The movie.
11: Alan Turing, yes. Yes, he was...
25: He was a computer boffin. He was inventing code for World War II, I think.
11: He did. He was a code breaker. He was an early inventor and designer of computers. Brilliant man, and was appallingly treated because he was gay. Shocking.
25: Yeah, very brilliant man, yeah.
11: He was. Question number 20, famous Alans. Two left here.
25: Yep.
11: Which hapless British presenter appears in It's Time and How Are You? It's Alan.
25: Oh, British. Alan Partridge?
11: Correct. Yes. If you've never seen Alan Partridge shows, by the way, people, you have to look at them. They are hilarious.
2: Yesterday's quickfire phone-in only yielded three calls. My mistake. I think panel beating was too narrow a topic. So today we're going to open it out with the question, what is the best thing? So far we've got Sky Plus, a cup of Brazil nuts. That was amusing. Livestock, valid. And wet wipes. That was a fascinating call from an elderly lady in Hempton. Let's have some more. Line two.
10: The first smile of a newborn.
2: Ah, who could not like that?
12: Herod.
2: Yes, Herod. We don't like him. Line four, Sean.
13: Oh, it's got to be your radio show, Alan.
11: maybe I just love it because it's all about Alan Partridge's. A very, very, very satisfied with himself radio presenter who's, as we heard, Mark, absolutely hopeless. Question number 21. One left in famous Alans, if you like.
25: Yep. Let's go.
11: Which English playwright wrote 40 Years On, Habeas Corpus, and Talking Heads? Famous Alans.
25: English playwright. Talking Heads. No, I had no idea about that one, Phil.
11: No good. Sorry, Mark. Thank you anyway for having a crack. Ross from Scoresby says, yes, my hero, Alan Turing. He's the wallpaper image on my phone. There he was. He was a great man. Chris in the Southern Waters had Alan Partridge. It's all over YouTube. I think you can find it on YouTube. It's all over the joint. But if you haven't actually ever seen it, you really should. It's really very, very, very, very funny. John from Bulimba. G'day, John.
14: G'day, Phil. That was very quick.
11: Which English playwright wrote 40 Years On, Habeas Corpus and Talking Heads?
14: I think it's Alan Hopwood.
11: No, not Alan Hopwood. No, it's not. Principessa from Tenterfield. Yes, the Alan Turing movie was heartbreaking. Thank God the world is an easier place to live in these days. Yeah, no, it was. It was what happened to him was quite horrendous. Cameron from South Perth, do you know who this playwright is, Cameron?
15: Alan.
11: No, it's not Alan. No, it's not. All right, I'll tell you what. We're up to question 21. 1, 2, 3, 4, 5 left. We'll take it after the news and find out then. So hang on. Back in a second.
26: Bringing us closer together.
27: Art is such a powerful tool to actually solve problems for a lot of the current modern world issues that we have, especially around the environment.
26: ABC Capricornia. ABC News with David Rollins. US President Donald Trump has insisted that an interim ceasefire agreement with Iran makes clear that Tehran will never be allowed to develop a nuclear weapon. Speaking on the sidelines of the G7 summit in France, Trump has defended the 14-point memorandum of understanding with Iran that is yet to be made public. A ceremonial signing of the agreement is expected to take place in Switzerland on Friday. Trump says that Iran cannot acquire a nuclear weapon by any means.
10: They're not going to develop it. They're not going to buy it. They're not going to do anything with it. And if they do, they suffer unbelievable consequences. Not just a little bit, like, I won't even tell you the consequences, but the consequences are the ultimate consequences.
26: Iran's Foreign Minister Abbas Araghchi says a permanent end to the war must include an end to hostilities in Lebanon.
12: One side is the United States and Israel. On the other side is Iran and Hezbollah, and the end of the war in Lebanon is an inseparable part of complete end of the war. And the end of the war also includes the end of the occupation.
26: Federal Treasurer Jim Chalmers has welcomed the Reserve Bank's decision to keep interest rates steady. The RBA board has unanimously decided to keep rates on hold at 4.35%, while noting that inflation still remains too high. Mr. Chalmers says the decision will provide some relief to Australian families.
16: This is reassuring in the face of all of this global economic volatility. It's a welcome reprieve for millions of Australians with a mortgage. It doesn't make life any easier for people, but it doesn't make life harder either. We welcome this decision.
26: Federal Opposition Leader Angus Taylor says he wants to see an audit of federal funding for Indigenous organisations. Mr. Taylor is visiting Alice Springs this week, where he says he's visited town camps, small businesses and met with frontline services. He hasn't met with any Indigenous organisations during this visit to the NT. Mr. Taylor says he can't see evidence of how federal funding is benefiting Aboriginal communities.
17: We need to raise the standards of education, of health, of opportunity. It is not clear to me that money is getting to where it needs to go. It is getting lost on the way, and the $350 million that this federal government has committed, it is hard to see evidence of where that money has gone.
26: A high-rise childcare centre in Melbourne has been ordered to temporarily close its rooftop outdoor space after concerns that children could reach the roof's edge. Natasha Shapova takes up the story.
19: Woodland St Kilda Road will have to replace barriers in its outdoor space on level 12 with fencing that is of an appropriate height and design to ensure children cannot go through, over or under it. After an unannounced visit to the centre, the Victorian Early Childhood Regulatory Authority found that young children could get past the current barriers and access the roof's edge, putting them at risk of death or significant harm. The authority issued Woodlands an emergency action notice and says it will be actively monitoring the centre's compliance.
26: Musicians have told the New South Wales government's live music inquiry that the lack of venues across the state is stifling creativity. The second hearing has heard from a range of artists, managers and industry representatives, with many saying the cost of living crisis and the closure of many live music venues is harming the industry. Musician Adam Ventura says many artists resort to performing in the corners of pubs for a living.
20: We pick up a guitar and we go and sing for our supper. So we prefer to sing our own songs because we have been making our own songs forever. But we'll go and sing Brown Eyed Girl for somebody because they are paying the money.
26: A 6.7 magnitude earthquake has hit part of central Indonesia's Sulawesi Island, injuring at least 8 people, causing scattered damage and rattling residents of a city devastated by a quake and tsunami 8 years ago. The strong shaking sent people fleeing into open areas in and around Palu City of around about 400,000 people. Several hospitals evacuated patients outdoors as a safety measure. 3 regions close to the epicentre with a combined population of 1.2 million people have yet to be fully assessed. And Britain's Prince George, the 12-year-old grandson of King Charles, is set to attend the prestigious Eton College from September. Kensington Palace has made the announcement. George's father, Prince William, who is heir to the throne, and his uncle, Prince Harry, both attended Eton, which is located close to Windsor Castle in southeast England. ABC News.
21: Around the state, the forecast for Queensland cities and towns for Wednesday, 22 in Brisbane and partly cloudy, 23 on the Gold Coast, partly cloudy, Maroochydore cloudy and 23 degrees, Toowoomba 18 and partly cloudy, Bundaberg partly cloudy, 24, same for Rocky, 25, Mackay possible shower, 25 degrees, Townsville 27, Cairns 26, Mount Isa mostly sunny, 29 and Longreach sunny and 27. 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

0: Yes, well, hello and how are you? Philip Clark with you on ABC Radio. This is Nightlife. It's the last hour of the program. Very good to be with you too. Thanks for dropping in. 6 past 1, 6 past 11 in WA. It's 24 to 1 in the Territory in South Australia. And wherever you are, I hope you're getting us loud and clear. I've just advised that in Townsville, Queensland, Warrnambool in Victoria, Wide Bay, Merriam Vale, Eidsvoll in Queensland, there may be some issues with transmission on your normal FM and AM signals. But look, there's lots of ways, other ways to listen. 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Just put Nightlife into the ABC Listen app search bar and away you go. Alrighty, 1-300-800-222 is the number if you would like to play the Mighty Challenge. We've got 1, 2, 3, 4, 5 questions left there. And then into our issues of the day. Look, there's plenty of time to have a chat tonight. There's a few things around the Reserve Bank meeting. Reserve Bank board meeting today went, I suppose, as expected. The board not altering official interest rates, which remain at 4.35%. I mean, thank heavens for all mortgage holders in the country. Probably thank heavens for the government too, I imagine. What do you think about the way the Reserve Bank's going about managing interest rates anyway? You might have some thoughts about that. 1-300-800-222 is the number. Also, we were talking about the World Cup earlier. Tracy Holmes was making a point that she thought it was interesting that no politician was getting on board the Socceroos story about how it, in a sense, was a picture of multicultural Australia and how successful it's been. I wonder what you make of those remarks. So I'll play them for you. 1-300-800-222 is the number. But first up, though, before we do any of that, we have got to get into a little thing called
1: the Mighty Challenge,
0: where we had five questions left. Thanks for all the texts, by the way, about the story of Alan Turing, the movie about Alan Turing, which was called The Imitation Game. It had starred Benedict Cumberbatch as Alan Turing, the brilliant British code breaker. He helped break the Enigma code, of course, in the early development of computers. Just a brilliant man, and hounded to madness and death, really, because he was gay, blackmailed. It's a terrible story, as many texters have said, made me cry. I get that too. 1-300-800-222 is the number if you would like to have a crack here. Now, where are we? Beverly from Hurlston Park. G'day, Beverly.
2: Yes, hello there.
0: We're up to question number 21 here. We're in Famous Alan's. Which English playwright wrote 40 Years On, Habeas Corpus and Talking Heads?
2: I'm wondering if it's Alan Bennett.
0: Correct. Yes, it is. It's this, the wonderful Alan Bennett. Very good. Well, all right. We have got four left here. They're all in the Wild West.
2: Oh, dear. Okay.
0: Oh.
2: not my subject, but, you know.
0: You know what? You never know, Beverly. You've been around.
2: You never know.
0: You know.
2: We hope.
0: You've roped a bronc or two in your life, probably.
2: Oh, definitely not.
0: The saddle over.
2: Definitely not.
0: You've kept them doggies moving, haven't you?
2: No. I mean, I adore horses, but I've never learned to ride a horse.
0: Oh,
2: but
0: is that right?
2: I just love them. Just love them. You know.
0: I think it's best avoided riding a horse. Beverly, every time I've been on one, I've been hanging on for dear life.
2: That's right. I think you've got to be a natural.
0: Very looking forward to the end of the ride, thinking, is this going to go on for much longer?
2: That's right. That's right.
0: And but, looking you know, down,
2: they're wonderful creatures.
0: And looking down, Beverly, when you're up there, thinking, it's an awful long way to fall.
2: Oh, terrible. Yes. Yes. I did when I was about 10, 11. Hmm. I fell off a horse and was taken for. Yeah, it was the first ride my girlfriend and I had ever had, and my dear Uncle Bill, he took us for a ride, and I fell off, but I got straight up, and evidently I

0: and with a back. But, you know, anyway, I live in hope that I can answer the next one.
1: The Wild West, four questions left. Question 22. Which famous shootout lasted for 30 seconds on the 26th of October, 1881, in Tombstone, Arizona?
0: Which shootout? You want the name of the shootout?
1: I want the name of the famous shootout that lasted for the whole of 30 seconds on the 26th of October, 1881, in Tombstone, Arizona.
0: Yes, I think that marvellous movie. I remember I've seen it several times years ago, several times. The name of it,
1: Which famous shootout?
0: Yeah, no. And yet I know the incident. And it was real. It happened. In Tombstone. No, I don't know the name of the shootout. And yet it was, if it's right, I think it might have been Kirk Douglas and Burt Lancaster in it. But I could have the wrong movie. The name of the actual shootout, it really escapes me.
1: It's not there, is it?
0: Thanks.
1: Thanks, Beverly.
0: No.
1: See ya.
0: Thank you. Bye.
1: Bye-bye. That's not going to help. Chris in the Southern Border says, Phil Clint Eastwood would have had a very different career if he'd shared your opinion about riding horses. Well, I'm sure he would. Can he actually ride them? Could Clint Eastwood actually ride horses? Because you know how sometimes in the movies, even though they're shown to be riding horses, it's often not them. just saying. Paul from Geelong. G'day, Paul.
2: There you go, Phil.
1: Pretty good. Question 22, the Wild West. Which famous shootout lasted for 30 seconds on the 26th of October, 1881, in Tombstone, Arizona?
2: I don't know, Phil. I'll just go to the shootout at OK Corral.
1: What's the answer again?
2: OK Corral.
1: I'm going to be really harsh here, Paul, and say no. It is pretty harsh. Dale from Newborough. G'day, yeah. Hi, Dale. Which famous shootout lasted for 30 seconds on the 26th of October, 1881, in Tombstone, Arizona?
3: Yeah, it was the shootout of the OK Corral.
1: What do you reckon, Dave? Yeah. I'm going to be really harsh. I've ruled this out once already. So, Daryl from St Kilda.
4: Yes, how are you going, Phil?
1: It had a specific title.
4: I reckon it's the gunfight at the OK Corral.
1: Correct. Yeah, that's it. That's how it, look, I'm sorry, people, but that's how it's known. The gunfight at the OK Corral. It lasted for the whole of 30 seconds. Quite a few people, I think, didn't walk away from it.
4: No, a lot of damage.
1: Question number 23, the Wild West. Which cowboy actor's final film role was in The Shootist?
4: The Shootist.
1: Oh, Daryl, you can't have help here. We're going to have to move on. Sorry. You can't have help, as you know, on the Mighty Challenge. Jim from Seaford. Hello, Jim.
5: Oh, good morning, Phil.
1: Morning. Which cowboy actor's final film role was in The Shootist?
5: Oh, I can see him, but I can't remember his name. Oh, I can see his face right in front of me. No.
1: No good?
5: Oh, no, sorry.
1: See you, Jim. Bye-bye. Gary, that's correct. Susan and Hobart, correct. Paul from Plainlands, correct. Sandra from Perth, correct. Annette from Perth, correct. Frosty from Torquay. G'day, Frosty.
6: G'day, Phil. How are you?
1: Pretty good. Question 23. There are only three left here. Which cowboy actor's final film role was in The Shootist?
6: Well, that'd have to be John Wayne.
1: Yes, the John Wayne, of course. All right, two left. The man who shot Liberty Valance was a 1962 hit for which singer?
6: Oh, Gene Pitney.
1: Correct. Yes, it was.

0: Yeah, it's frosty. Yes, yes, nice. Yeah. Johnny Chicken.
1: Yeah, mate, I was thinking I was going to have to go to Jimmy Stewart as the actor, but you threw the music at me and there you go.
0: Johnny Chicken Tooth says, Phil, nice work, Phil. A gunfight is, as Shakespeare noted, not a shootout. You're welcome. No, I think that's right. That's why I was being pernickety about it. Had in Bridgetown in WA says, Phil, apparently Clint Eastwood was a good horseman. He was also a really excellent pistol shot and outshot John Wayne when he was challenged at the shooting range when he was practicing once. Okay. You know how often actors aren't exactly good at what they seem to be doing on the screen. With some exceptions, of course. Tom Cruise is very good at stunts because we've seen him do his own stunts. Frosty?
1: Yeah, mate.
0: You're in a good position here.
1: Because it would seem that way.
0: Yeah.
1: There's always a hill too far.
0: We're up to question 25. Yeah. Question 25. The Wild West. Clint Eastwood, Lee Van Cleef, and Eli Wallach play the three title roles in which 1966 Western?
1: That's kind of like you, me, and Dave, isn't it, mate? The good, the bad, and the ugly.
0: Oh, yeah. Ah, dear.

0: terrific Western, actually. Frosty, wasn't it? Really good.
1: Yeah, it was. Well, Clint didn't make too many bad ones. But I'll tell you what, we've got another shootout coming up between you and me.
0: Oh, yeah.
1: And that's when your Swans come down to my Saints at Marvel.
0: You want some more punishment, do you?
1: Yeah, yeah. I tell you what, you and I will have a can of Fanta on it. What do you reckon?
0: Hey, what's that player of yours? What's his name? Liam Ryan, yeah. The little small forward who nearly killed us when we played. He had a terrific game last week too, didn't he?
1: Yeah, well, he's kicked 11 in 2 weeks.
0: Yeah.
1: Yeah, and he's the lowest priced of our four big recruits.
0: Yeah.
1: So, and we're getting the best value for money out of him.
0: Yeah.
1: Yeah. And keep your eye on our boy Darcy Wilson. I'm telling you, he's going to win a Brownlow.
0: Okay. All right. Yes. Well, I think that's fair enough too. But we were lucky to get away with that.
1: Good on you, mate. I appreciate it.
0: Yeah. All right, Frosty. Good stuff. Now, hang on there. Don't hang up, and we'll get the details. Dave will get the details from you, and we shall whiz out the magnet to you, which you should get in anywhere from a week to 3 months. You know how things go. Gary, the good, the bad, and the ugly. Eli Wallach stole that movie. Brilliant acting. Ross from Scoresby says Clint Eastwood is also very good at talking to empty chairs. Yes, he is. That's true. Little brother Tucker says the gunfight at the OK Corral was not actually at the OK Corral. The shootout, the gunfight occurred between CS Fly's boarding house and a photography studio, and only three of the cowboys died. So nitpicking between gunfight and shootout is a bit of a stretch. Yeah, it's called the gunfight at the OK Corral. It's not called the shootout. Chris in the Night Watch says, personally, I think Once Upon a Time in the West is one of the best westerns. Yeah, well, that's a great kind of, late night discussion, isn't it? What was the best western ever made? I don't know. Like, there's

0: I mean, there's a whole list of customers, aren't there? Principessa from Tenterfield says, "The Good, the Bad, the Ugly has the wildest soundtrack, really sets the scene." Yeah, that's true. Clint Eastwood's 96. Wow, he is still going strong, isn't he? I think he is. Amazingly, James and Wyatt Earp lived on into the 1920s. Okay. Chris in Goulburn Water says about Clint Eastwood from a Hollywood Reporter article. He started out in the movies as an extra riding horses. Okay. So he is a good horse rider. His stunt director described him as a pretty physical guy and likes to do his own stunts. So there you go. Nice work. All right. Nice work, everyone. And a good challenge as well.
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2: on ABC Radio.
0: Yes, issues of the day. Reserve Bank met today. No change in official interest rates. I wonder what you think about the way the Reserve Bank is managing rates anyway. Give us a call. 1-300-800-222 is the number. You might have some thoughts about the so-called peace deal in Iran with the US president announcing that it's all done and dusted, even though it's not yet signed, and we don't even have the detail of it yet. But you might have some thoughts about all of that. And also the comments from Tracy Holmes in the first hour of the program, too interesting, I thought, about multicultural Australia and the Socceroos. I'll play the comments for you and see what you think about it. You might have some other things you want to raise, too, in our issue of the day. Love to talk with you. We've got plenty of time. 1-300-800-222 is the number. Here's Katrina and the Wave.

0: Yeah, walking on sunshine. Katrina and the Waves. 1-300-800-222 is my number if you would like to call. We've got time to have a chat about anything that's on your mind.
1: Issue of the day.
0: Greatest question ever made, eh? Now, there's a question. The good and the bad and the ugly? Oh, I think maybe it would be that for me. I don't know. 1-300-800-222 is the number. I want to play this thing from Tracy Holmes in our first hour, but Barry from Tennant Creek wants to talk about whether John Wayne or Clint Eastwood was the better shot. G'day, Barry.
2: Well, Clint Eastwood is one of the three greatest directors ever, up with Sam Peckinpah and Sergio Leone. But the Duke was trained to shoot by Wyatt Earp himself. Wyatt Earp.
0: Hang on. Can that be right? Is that the times
2: Wyatt
0: match up to
2: Earp died, I believe, in 1928 or 1929 in California.
0: Yeah.
2: And he was used as a director, or not a director, a consultant. On-site consultant for the Western, you know, for the movies. And he taught the Duke to shoot.
0: Did he?
2: Now, with all his brothers getting killed in battles and all that sort of thing, and poor Doc, Wyatt Earp died in his bed with his boots off, never suffering even a scratch from a single bullet wound in his life.
0: I knew that. I knew that he died in his own bed with his boots off. That's right.
2: Well, that's the best way to die in bed, isn't it?
0: I imagine so.
2: Well, there's other better, but we won't go there.
0: Yeah.
2: But, yeah, no, it's a known fact. Yeah, the Duke was taught to shoot.
0: Well, when you say it's a known when you say it's a known fact, Barry, is it a known fact or is it?
2: Well, I love the Duke. Come on, mate.
0: Yeah.
2: Come on.
0: Oh, yeah. No, no, I'm with you. I'm with you on that.
2: 1979, when I was 11, I watched every one of his, well, not every one of his movies. And he actually, they say he only died once in live, you know, on the films in his final movie, The Shooter. When he was actually dying of cancer, he'd already had one.
0: Oh, you mean Wayne only died once?
2: In the movie.
0: Yeah, yeah.
2: But it's not quite true because he died in The Man Who Shot Liberty Valance. I mean, the Duke was the man who shot Liberty Valance.
0: Yeah, okay. All right. No, I'm with you. I'm with you.
2: You know, what else? Well, in the in his early days, in the Penny Dreadfuls, as we call them, before he was famous, he died dozens of times. You know, they just, you know, they shot him up. But he got his start. You know, he's a big lad, 6'4", strapping young fella, and didn't have a penny to his name. And he was just a set mover, and he was moving bits and pieces around. And somebody was sick one day, and the director turned around and said, "Hey, do you want to fill in?" And he went, "Sure, Pilgrim." Well, I'm not sure that he said
0: he didn't
2: that exactly.
0: But you know what? If he didn't say it, he should have said it. That's right.
2: But yeah, now, come on. I love Clint. I respect him. He's a fantastic human being. He does a lot for society, you know, made some fantastic movies. But I'm telling you, here and now, if they had a shootout in the main street, Doc Holliday would have won, Duke second, Clint a distant third. But you do realise that Clint...
0: Mind you, how anybody could hit anything with those pistols they were using is beyond me. It's beyond me.
2: They were seriously accurate pistols.
0: No, they weren't. Come on, they weren't.
2: And you know, Clint actually boxed Muhammad Ali.
0: Clint Eastwood. Well, he would have come off second best. He would have come off second best there.
2: Well, okay. Clint was on the Johnny Carson show one night with Muhammad Ali.
0: Yeah.
2: Now, they'd had a bit of a

0: beforehand, and Clint got him a good one, you know, got him a nice little uppercut, right? And when
1: at least that's what Clint said when he came round from unconsciousness, was it?
0: please, sir, I'm telling you, that they were sparring. They weren't, you know. I mean, come on, he Muhammad, the world legend. You know, they were sparring. Now, when you spar, you hold back, but you know, Clint got him a good one, and when he confronted him on the Johnny Carson show, and he said, "Mate, you just got lucky." Clint turned around and said, "Okay, let's do this properly. Johnny, next Thursday, set up a boxing ring and we'll go three rounds, Muhammad and I." Now, they had to get it approved by, you know, insurance and all that sort of thing. In the end, that he went two rounds, and they donated over $1 million to a children hospital charity or something.
1: Okay.
0: You know, like, it wasn't a full-on hardcore fight.
1: No, that's a good yarn, Barry. That is a very good yarn, Barry.
0: Muhammad would have killed him.
1: Now, yeah, exactly.
0: Now, Muhammad, the greatest moment of Muhammad Ali on TV was when I think he came out for the Logies. And
1: yes,
0: Moonface turns around and said, "I like the boy.
1: I like the boy."
0: He said, "That's right. Like the boy." And Muhammad said, "See, what did you say?" And you can see the blood drain from every part of his Bert's body.
1: Bert Newton thought, "I better get out and measure up the coffin straight away."
0: I like the boy. It's a compliment. It's a compliment. No. You know?
1: Yeah, no, it's not. No, it's not. On you, Barry.
0: The golden days.
1: Thanks, mate. Good on you. Appreciate the call. Yes, 1-300-800-222 is the number if you'd like to call. Line's free. Grab one. Mark from Canberra. G'day, Mark.
2: Hey, Philip. I just wish to clarify that the shootout with Clint Eastwood wasn't with John Wayne. It was with Frank Sinatra on the Johnny Carson show, and Sinatra bagged him out and said he couldn't shoot. They had a shoot-off, and Clint Eastwood absolutely nailed it. He may have had a shot with the Duke, but that was the clarity of the situation.
1: Oh, I see. So this was a shootout, they filmed it at a range or something, did they?
2: They had the TV interview, and Sinatra was incredibly rude.
1: Yeah.
2: And rambunctious.
1: That'd be right.
2: and he challenged him to a shootout, and Clint nailed it, and Sinatra had to acquiesce. Final two things. I used to go out to Tidbindilla, as you did, and had a barbecue.
1: Yeah.
2: Thirdly, I played baseball for 20 years, A grader here in Canberra, opposite the Russian embassy, and I thought your views on baseball were probably because you've never played it, Phil.
1: No, I don't have any. Well, my views on baseball is that it goes on for a long time, Mark.
2: Well, 9 innings, maybe a couple of extra.
1: Yeah.
2: I watched a game in Anaheim in New York when I travelled America in 85 and Canada too, by the way, in Vancouver in 89. And what a great place America is. You said it's all a mess, but it's a great place. And listen, I'd like to thank your producer for his hospitality.
1: Good.
2: Thanks very much.
1: Thanks,
2: mate.
1: Mark. Bye-bye. Bye-bye. See you. 1-300-800-222 is the number. This is Nightlife.
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1: Yes, Bruce says, right turn, Clive. Clint Eastwood, hands down, the best cowboy ever. All right. 1-300-800-222 is the number. What do you think of this peace deal? Bob from Joondalup says it's a meme of understanding. Is a meme of understanding really a peace deal? It's just a 60-day delay to see if any deal can really be made. Well, I think that's a fair observation of it, actually. You might have some thoughts about it. 1-300-800-222. Were you listening in the first hour of the program? Because we had an interesting discussion about the Socceroos. And, of course, you know, they're on everyone's, or in the front of mind for everyone at the moment because of their marvellous victory over Turkey, but also because of the nature of the team itself. I don't reckon many people could probably not nominate a lot of the players unless you were really into soccer. I think Nestori.

0: Aaron Kunda had, of course, had a bit of publicity in advance, but not a lot. And I would hesitate to say that he was a household name. He certainly probably was after the goal he kicked. But Tracy Holmes was making a point, actually, about the makeup of the team and the makeup of modern Australia in the first hour. Have a listen to what she said.
1: I've been amazed that, you know, with all this talk at the moment about how well Pauline Hanson is doing in the polls, that somebody like the Prime Minister, Anthony Albanese, hasn't jumped on the Socceroos and gone, have a look at this. You know, this is modern Australia. This is what we look like. Look at the Socceroos. Most of the nation had either tuned into television or turned up at a watch party somewhere to watch the Socceroos in their first match. These are the people that are pulling the emotions of Australians to the highest degree. And this is who we are. So come on, Australia. Like, this is really reflective. And we can't be talking in the same breath about what Pauline Hanson is saying and criticising these groups when we're cheering on our national football team on the global stage for performing so well. And I think, you know, there's political value to be made out of that. I'm surprised that none of them have done so as yet.
0: Yes, fair observation. Do you think, what do you reckon? 1-300-800-222, line's free, you'll get through if you want one. Do you reckon that's a fair observation of what's gone on as well? We were talking about whether, you know, a sport really did unify the world or make people feel better about themselves, or whether we simply watch and then walk away again and continue tearing each other's eyes out. And whether or not, of course, a team like the Socceroos, you know, can be said to be a fair representation of modern Australia. What do you think? 1-300-800-222 is the number. It is interesting because the story, particularly of Nestori Irinkunda and the journey that he had from a Burundian refugee camp all the way through Tanzania, then to a primary school in South Australia. There was a wonderful interview with his PE teacher, which I thought was just terrific, who remembers him, of course, as a kid. And I suppose it was the point being made by others, including Craig Foster, when I was talking to him in the first hour as well, that provided you've got the talent and the gumption and the application, you can get anywhere in the world of soccer. I don't know, 1-300-800-222 is the number. What do you reckon? Debbie in Brisbane. Hi, Deb.
2: Hello, Phil. Phil, I really enjoyed and appreciated what Tracy had to say, and it took me back to the time when the former CEO of the AFL, Andrew Demetrio, and that would have been back in the, you know, 2000, about 2010. And he said at the time, with the change of makeup of Australia, getting away just from Caucasian, you know, Anglo-Saxon type people, Christians, that we'll start to see a lot more sports like soccer, volleyball, table tennis taken up, and we'll have representation in those sports that we would never have had previously because of the, you know, Asians coming into the country, our location. And he said it's not going to happen overnight, but he said that is going to be the case. And I think that's probably now coming true. And you look at Gao Gao too. So are we going to say, you know, he shouldn't be here? And we'll be all cheering him on at the Commonwealth Games. And so, as I said, I think there is a changing, there is a changing tide. And it's amazing how, what Tracy mentioned about Pauline Hanson's comments regarding immigration, and then we see the makeup of our sporting teams. Well, we seem to be able to separate the two. We cheer on those teams because especially if they're winning, but we forget from where those people have come. And that to me is sort of
0: Maybe we don't want to know. Do you think? What do you think?
2: Oh, I think we do. I think we don't. That's right. I think maybe we don't want to know. We don't want to think too deeply into it and what it might mean, and it challenges our own perceptions to our own thoughts. Maybe we don't want to personally confront that ourselves, so we just tend to ignore it. But as I said, I think it'll be interesting actually to see the Commonwealth Games team this year and look at the names and how they would have differed from what they would have been, say, 50 years ago or even 30 years ago. And I think you'll see, you know, not a lot of John Browns, you know, Alice Green, Tom White. There'll be quite a few different names. And so I'll be really fascinated to see who's representing, which sports for Australia, and I think it'll be quite different. Mm. And yet we don't seem to have a problem with that.
0: Mm. Thank you, Debbie. Good on you. Appreciate the call. JB in Sydney says, yes, Nestori Irinkund is a household name to me. I watched him play his first game for Adelaide United in the A-League, best league in the world. Get on board, Australia. Gout. That's true. Gout's multicultural Australia at its best, says James from Morty Alec. The Socceroos have the advantage of their being diversity. They're saying that diversity is their strength. The modern term is true strength lies in unity and a shared purpose rather than diversity. Well, is there much difference between those two statements, I wonder? Jackie says, do football players get paid more than politicians? Yes, well, the top ones do, Jackie, for sure. Ben from Melbourne. G'day, Ben.
3: Yeah, g'day, mate. How are you?
0: Not bad. Not bad.
3: Yeah, I just want to make a very, very quick and very poignant point as to my feelings personally on immigration.
0: Mm-hmm.
3: And I've been waiting for pretty much 7 years for my partner, hopefully future wife, to make her way over here from the Philippines.
0: Mm-hmm.
3: Okay. And she's studying teaching. And she's got to the point where she's now a secondary school teacher, but she's trying to upgrade that because the education system is so vastly different to that of ours.
0: Mm-hmm.
3: And
0: where did you meet her, Ben?
3: I met her through friends.
0: Okay.
3: Through friends of hers and friends of mine.
0: In the Philippines?
3: No, not in the Philippines, over here.
0: Oh, okay.
3: Yeah, so she's been here, but to come over here on a permanent basis, the pathway has become so difficult for her because of her choice of field. If she had, done nursing, she would have been here years ago.
0: Mm.
3: And this is another thing the Pauline Hansons of the world need to stand up and open their eyelids to how many Australians go through palliative care and literally the last pair of eyes they look into are a Filipina nurse.
0: Mm.
3: Okay, so it's different strokes for different folks. And, I've never met a Filipino, that has not come here and actually contributed.
0: Hmm.
3: So, yeah, you can probably feel the frustration in my voice, but,
0: Well, I would think that's probably true of the vast bulk of people who come here, isn't it?
3: Exactly.
0: You know.
3: So
0: some people don't want to join the crowd. That's true. That is true, but most do.
3: But people from all walks of life and all different demographics have something to contribute, and that is what they have proved to have done.
0: Yeah. Okay. Thanks, Ben. Good luck with it. I hope it works out for you. Zorka in the Adelaide Hills. G'day, Zorka.
4: Hi, Phil. Us Adelaideans, we are so proud of Mr. Honestly. The guy, I read him an article about a year ago in the Advertiser. He said, my high school teacher, I forget which subject he was in this particular day, he said, but my high school teacher, he embarrassed me so much. He announced to me in the whole class, he said to me, Nestori, you are going to be a soccer superstar and I want your autograph. And he said, I just shook my head. I was so embarrassed. He gave me the piece of paper and pen. I signed it and I just shrunk back in my chair. I just laughed my head off. But he said he was so, so embarrassed. I thought, that's fantastic to read. And that was about a year ago that I read that.
0: Yeah, yeah.
4: And if anyone was wanting to go to the soccer on Saturday, they'd be paying $3,000 a ticket.
0: Yep. Yeah, I know. I saw a bit of a great interview with his primary school PE teacher, which is fantastic. Fantastic, you know. Here he is. He arrives like absolutely cold from a Tanzanian refugee camp, and he's all of a sudden in an Adelaide primary school with every other kid, and look what he's made of his opportunity.
4: I know. I saw him play for Adelaide United at Hindmarsh Stadium about a year ago. He and Craig Goodwin, yeah. Two champions that work on Oxford for Adelaide, they were just dynamite. Goodwin and Irukunda, they were fantastic to watch. They were just dynamite, both
0: yeah.
4: of them.
0: Yeah. Good on you, Vic. Thank you. Sorry, Zorka. Good on you, Zorka. Thank you. Appreciate it. The reason I mentioned Vicky is because Vicky from Nowra is also on the line. We've got lines free if you want to grab one, 1-300-800-222. G'day, Vicky.
5: Hi. How are you going?
0: Pretty good.
5: I just wanted to share an experience. I used to sell raffle tickets when I was a kid for our local swimming club.
0: And, your local swimming club, yeah?
5: Yeah. Yeah, it was just my job, you know, to sell tickets to raise money. And I used to meet all these wonderful different people from, like, Germany and all sorts of different countries. Some of them I wasn't quite sure. But often they were older ladies and they didn't speak a word of English. And the one thing that I really experienced, that I really remember, this lady offered me a cup of tea in the strangest way. She poured the tea into the cup and then she put milk in the cup and then she poured the cup into a bowl and she handed me the bowl and I was supposed to drink the tea out of the bowl.
0: Yeah.
5: And I'd never experienced that in my life.
0: would have been all right, Vicky.
5: Yeah.
0: Bowl of tea, why not?
5: Strange. Yeah, it was just bizarre. But, you know, I went home and I asked my dad about it. And he said, oh, that's a way you drink tea in a particular country. That's the way it's
0: presented. Exactly.
5: Yeah. So, yeah, it was just a lovely experience. So I think immigration is a great thing, personally.
0: Okay, thanks, Vicky. 1-300-800-222 is the number. Little Brother Trucker says, Tracy Holmes has never really listened to what Pauline Hanson actually says. Unfortunately, ABC listeners are the same. Thank you, Little Brother Trucker. He says, Pauline herself says her ancestors were immigrants. Well, they would have been, yes, and has no problem with immigrants coming to Australia. The only things that Pauline's ever said about immigrants is it hasn't changed in 30 years. They need to assimilate and embrace Australian culture, and we need to cut mass immigration, not stop it completely. Yes, but the detail of all this, Little Brother Trucker, has never been really explained, has it? What mass immigration means and what if there's to be a lower number, what that is and how it would be achieved if it was. 1-300-800-222 is the number. And I don't know, is there agreement in Australian life that people need to assimilate into Australian culture or be respectful and part of Australian culture? Not sure what these words mean. 1-300-800-222 is the number. You might have some thoughts about it, but thank you. Little Brother Trucker is getting stuck into us as well. Robin says, Phil, regardless of one's race like us, the newcomers do the work that no one else wants to do. Hats off to those who want to have a go. Yeah. And Castlemaine Davos says, yes, Australia definitely has a history of loving outstanding athletes irrespective of ethnicity. Some may also agree with ex-Kiwi Pauline. I think this discussion's appeared frequently in our media for decades. For example, Lionel Rose and Alex Jezelenko might have changed some feelings about non-WASPs. Yeah, well, that's true too. That's true too. I think Lionel Rose in particular, that would have been true. That would have been true. 1-300-800-222, lines free. If you would like to have a crack at it, Elsha from Hobart says, think about all the lovely people that have loved and encouraged these exceptional athletes and their parents since they arrived in Australia as children. Australia lives up to being a warm and supportive country. Yeah, well, I think so. I think we would all like to think of ourselves as a country where if people want to have a go, then, you know, everyone gets a decent crack at it. Don't we? Isn't that what we would have thought? Dino says the country finally gets one good thing to cheer about. but we have to insert political rubbish into it. Phil, what is Australian culture, says my texter. Well, I know, here we go with what is intriguingly a question, isn't it?
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0: I think we do know what Australian culture is, and I think one of the big things about it, surely, is what I just said, that if you're in this country and you want to have a crack at it, you ought to be given a fair go, and I think, to be fair, in general, that's exactly what does happen. I'd be surprised if anyone would disagree with that. David from Tullamarine. G'day, David.
8: Yeah, how are you this morning?
0: Yeah, not too bad.
8: Well, my family is multicultural. My son-in-law is from Sierra Leone, come over during the war.
0: Yep.
8: And I have multicultural grandchildren.
0: Mm-hmm.
8: As he said, from what he come from to what he's got in Australia, it's respect for people.
0: Yeah,
8: Respect other people, they do have a fair go in Australia. I think with with what's happening at the moment is, and there's not enough houses. So many people coming in. There was never enough houses and whatever else. And with Pauline Hanson, I think everybody wants a change, especially in Victoria. Mm. Now we're not police stations are only open 3 days a week or only open till lunchtime, it's not like the old days, the government is spending that much money on stuff they really shouldn't be doing it, tunnels and all that sort of stuff. They should be getting back to the servicing of the people.
0: Yep.
8: Like the fire brigades, the ambulances, and all that sort of stuff. My wife works in a hospital, and she sees the people coming through there. But with the multicultural, we've always had multicultural.
0: We have always had it. Yeah.
8: But I grew up in Taylor's Lakes, East Keeler,
0: yep.
8: And I used to go to Footscray, TAFE, and there was about three. There's been about I think three, four cultures gone through Footscray.
0: Yeah, they have been.
8: But they all worked together. We all worked together. There was none of this crime neither. All right. The criminals stood with themselves. They never started doing what the crime's happening now. Everybody wants a change. The Victorians, they want a change. They see at the end of the day that, bugger you, Jack. Well, why should I give you a hand or whatever else? Where it never used to be like that.
0: Mm.
8: You'd always help your neighbour and all that sort of stuff. Whereas now, at the moment, people are just frustrated.
0: Yeah.
8: They're not getting ahead, and then they just see the wastefulness of the government's, this wastefulness of money.
0: Yep.
8: That's what's happening.
0: A lot of frustration around. You get that, David? Yep.
8: Yeah.
0: Thanks, mate.
8: Okay.
0: Good on you.
8: All right, bye.
0: Bye-bye. A lot of frustration around. I think that is manifest.
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0: I've got to go in a moment, but here's Bernard Fanning getting us up to the news.

0: Yep, Bernard Fanning, wish you well. I've got to get out of here, but Trevor's going to look after you, and you'll be in safe hands there. G'day, Trevor.
1: Well, I don't know if it's safe hands or not.
0: Are you a better shot than John Wayne?
1: Me?
0: We got into a rather arcane discussion as to whether Clint Eastwood was better than John Wayne, was better than Frank Sinatra. I'm not sure we sorted it out.
1: A better shot?
0: Yeah.
1: Who's to say any of them were any good? Just because you might be able to do it while you're riding a horse with two hands and a rifle in each hand in a movie doesn't mean you could really do it, does it?
0: If you're riding a horse with a pistol in your hand, yeah, right, your ability to hit anything would be extremely limited.
1: Well, that's true. So why do we automatically think that they could really do it in real life?
0: Oh, well, you know.
1: That's a bit mean, isn't it? Maybe we should go with the fact that we can go back to the conversation about which one would be better.
0: That's right.
1: That's like saying, who would win in a fight between a shark and a crocodile?
0: Shark and crocodile? Croc, easy.
1: Easy.
0: Easy, yeah. Easy.
1: Hey, we're not talking about safe hands. Are you any good with detours? You know when you see a detour when you're driving along on the highway on a ride, do you automatically panic?
0: Yes, I totally panic. I fear that. Because I know that they're very good at putting up the detour sign and the big arrow, and they're very, very, very not good at following it up with further arrows about where you go after the third turn.
1: I'm terrified. I got one today coming to work because I thought I'd get here a bit early, and it took me an extra 15 minutes because I took the wrong turn at the detour and ended up in a tunnel.
0: Yeah, no, I'm with you. I'm with you because you go left, right, and you think, hang on, I've suddenly lost all the cars. There don't seem to be any cars on the detour.
1: I don't know where I am.
0: Oh, dear.
1: We're not talking about that. Oh, we might later in the program. We might discuss detouring later on in the program.
0: On your trip. You have a good show.
1: Gotcha.
0: Have a good show. Yeah, and you and I will as well. See you tomorrow.
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3: 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Those very small gestures can change lives.
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4: ABC News with David Rollins. US President Donald Trump says he believes talks on a permanent peace with Iran will be easier than those to reach than the current interim agreement. Speaking ahead of talks with the Emir of Qatar on the sidelines of the G7 summit in France, Trump has also defended the 12-point memorandum, the details of which are yet to be released. Vice President J.D. Vance is expected to attend a ceremonial signing of the agreement in Switzerland on Friday. Trump says he thinks the hardest phase of negotiations is over.
5: We have our deal done with Iran and should be successful. It goes to a second stage, which I think will be actually easier. I didn't want to attack them last week, but we had no choice.
4: The ABC has been told the new Prime Minister of Solomon Islands has raised the idea of a Pacific-wide security treaty with Australian counterpart Anthony Albanese on a recent visit to Canberra. With more on this, here's Foreign Affairs reporter Stephen Jedgetts.
6: This seems to be an idea that's a bit of a brainchild of Matthew Wale's, the new Solomon Islands Prime Minister. Now, it is a reincarnation of an idea that has kicked around before. It's not an entirely new notion. It has been raised in different forms by different people, theoretically, but it is interesting to

0: see exactly when it has been raised in such quick time by Matthew Wale, only a month or so into the job and on his first overseas trip to New Zealand and Australia. So you get a real sense that Matthew Wale is a man in a hurry.
1: Reserve Bank Governor Michelle Bullock says the board decided to leave interest rates on hold in order to give previous increases time to flow through the economy. The RBA left the official cash rate steady at 4.35% after three consecutive increases this year. Ms. Bullock says the central bank is prepared to increase rates again if that's what's needed to bring inflation down.
2: In making its decisions, the board will be focused on the data and what that suggests about the outlook and risks. Again, I understand that this is a difficult period for all households. That's why it's so important we get on top of inflation now. High inflation hurts all Australians, especially the most vulnerable.
1: The Bureau of Meteorology has officially declared an El Nino weather event, warning it could be one of the worst ever seen of the modern era. Satyam Weinstein has the story.
3: BOM has joined its international counterparts from the United States and Japan, saying an El Nino event is underway. For Australia, that means an increased risk of drought, hotter weather, harsher fire seasons, and a delayed monsoon season in the north. For the rest of the world, there's an increased risk of powerful storms, heavy rain, and flooding. El Nino is caused by the warming of surface ocean temperatures in the Pacific Ocean near the equator. The Weather Bureau says modelling shows it could be the strongest ever seen in the modern era. Last week, authorities in the US declared an El Nino was underway and warned there's a 63% chance it will be among the worst since records began in 1950.
1: Detectives believe that fugitive Desi Freeman travelled into New South Wales during his 7 months on the run from Victorian police. Crime reporter Oliver Jenkins has more.
4: Police investigating Freeman's movements searched seven properties across Victoria and New South Wales today, seizing electronic devices and speaking to several residents at the various addresses. A 64-year-old Lucy Vale man was arrested in Wodonga as part of the investigation. A 47-year-old man was also arrested over unrelated matters. Freeman was killed by police in Victoria's north in March, 7 months after he fatally shot two police officers in Porepunkah. Police believe he was helped during his time on the run. Several other people have been arrested and quizzed by detectives, but no charges have been laid.
1: The ACT Supreme Court has heard that a Canberra man who is accused of the attempted murder of his wife had been drinking heavily before the incident. Peter Lusted reports.
5: The man is accused of stabbing his wife of 24 years in the arm with a kitchen knife at their Gungahlin home in July 2024. The jury was told the couple had marriage difficulties, and after an argument he whispered in her ear, "I'm going to kill you," before allegedly attacking her. The court heard the accused told police who attended the incident she needs help. When asked why, he allegedly said, "Stab wound by me." The prosecution told the court the accused had drunk four or five beers and shared three bottles of wine with a work colleague earlier in the evening.
1: This is ABC News.
6: Around the state, the forecast for Queensland cities and towns for Wednesday, 22 in Brisbane and partly cloudy, 23 on the Gold Coast, partly cloudy, Maroochydore cloudy and 23 degrees, Toowoomba 18 and partly cloudy, Bundaberg partly cloudy, 24, same for Rocky, 25, Mackay possible shower, 25 degrees, Townsville 27, Cairns 26, Mount Isa mostly sunny, 29 and Longreach sunny and 27. 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
8: Good morning. It's 6 minutes past two, 6 minutes past midnight in Western Australia, and 24 minutes to two in South Australia and the Northern Territory. Thank you for your texts about detours. It may just be me who can't cope with detours, but it seems that Phil is a little bit the same. I get a bit panicky. Maddie doesn't like them either. I get a bit panicky when I see a detour, because I'm always worried that I'm going to go on the wrong bit and then get over there. And as I said, I ended up in a tunnel because I took the wrong bit took the wrong lane in a tunnel, and then goodness knows where I was, but I had to then use the navigator to get back here. And then you got to trust the navigator to get back here. And oh, it was just, the idea was to get here 15 minutes earlier than I was going to. And then I ended up getting here 15 minutes later than I normally do. Anyway, later in the program, we might have a look at that and find out how many others are a little bit terrified by detours. Adrian Dickens will join us on the program this morning. He's a personal jeweller and lecturer with Arts National. And today we're going to talk about how you care for your jewellery. If you need to keep it in a special place, if you make sure, you need to make sure that you don't use it or wear it when you're doing certain stuff. So if you want to ask about how to care for your jewellery, then have a chat with Adrian. The other thing that we like to do is if you want to get more information or you would like Adrian to look at the jewellery that you have, if you have a photo, would be great. You have the opportunity over the next half an hour to take a photo of that particular piece of jewellery, and Adrian may be able to talk to you a little bit about the history, how old that piece of jewellery is. It's very hard for him to actually do costings or work out how much they are without having a closer look. But he loves to talk to you, loves to talk to you about your pieces of jewellery and the significance of them. So keep that in mind, because you can do that. You can send a photo in, and it's good if you can also ring at the same time so that you can talk to him about that particular jewellery as well. So all of those things to come and a lot more. Oh, that's only just the beginning. There's a heck of a lot more. If you want to come along and play now, there are five questions to be answered. There is a theme which encapsulates, which puts all of those questions together in a little theme. Oh, I said it again, in a theme. So if you would like to have a go at the theme, text 0437 774 774. If you want to play and answer any one of the questions, then you ring 1300 800 222. If you want to know a little clue about what the theme is, listen to this song and it will tell you. Well, no, it won't tell you what the clue is. It won't tell you what the answer is. It'll give a little clue as to what the answer is. So either in the title or in the name of the person singing the song, tell us who's singing it. 1300 800 222 and we begin.

0: The song is Ride Like the Wind, and an awful lot of you know that song. No, Dave, in Olympia, that's not the theme, but it's very good. I'll tell people more about that once we've established who it is. No, Matthew in Far North Sweden, the theme isn't weather, but I understand why. Donald knows who's singing, as does Kerry knows who's singing that particular tune, as does Rob the Truckee and Kylie. Hi, Kylie, how you doing? Peter in Sydney, Jane in Hawthorne. No, you're wrong, Jane in Hawthorne. Sorry. Let's ask Justin if he knows who it is. Hello, Justin.
1: G'day, Trev. You're talking about Detours. I love them.
0: Oh, why?
1: I just love them. Like, you know, when you're going around roadworks, you get to go around the scenic route. You know, you get to go to places where you've never been.
0: Oh, I don't like it, Justin.
1: I love them. Oh, like, we had roadworks up here. We had to take detours. I love detours.
0: Oh, I got panicky and I ended up in a tunnel and I didn't want to be in a tunnel.
1: Were you in the new Eastlink tunnel?
0: Yeah. And I was just coming into Melbourne. It was not a good thing, Justin. Anyway, tell me who it is singing that song.
1: I'm thinking, is it Duran Duran?
0: Not Duran Duran.
1: Oh.
0: Rats, we say. Rats. It was a nice tunnel, though. I mean, as far as tunnels go, I'd never been through that tunnel before. So there was that, I guess. Not that that's much of a concession. Hello, Tyler.
2: Hey, how you going?
0: Good. Who's singing that song?
2: Oh, man, it's the Frolically Challenged Christopher Cross.
0: Frolically Challenged. Is he like the pin-up for Yacht Rock?
2: I'm looking at myself in the mirror right now, my shirt off, and I'm thinking, damn, I look good.
0: Well, because you're looking that fine, you can choose another question because you've established that it is Christopher Cross. Have you played before, Tyler?
2: Not this one, the early ones I have, but also that's Michael McDonald in the background from the Doobie Brothers singing.
0: You know, when I was listening to that do-do-do-do bit, I was thinking it sounded familiar.
2: Yeah.
0: Nice bit of a harmonies. Now, Tyler, have you played before? Not this one. So do you know how this works?
2: No, sir.
0: All right, we've got five questions. A question that starts with which, a question that starts with why, a question that starts with who, with what, or name. I should say to you that apart from the question starting with that, it has no relevance at all to anything to do with the question.
2: Okay, just...
0: Doesn't really help you much, does it?
2: Straight off the... Just give me the one straight off the front.
0: All right, so you want the which question?
2: Yes, sir.
0: Which Goody wore a Union Jack waistcoat?
2: God. Oh, yeah.
0: It's a short question. It's a concise question.
2: That's Rick Mayall, is it?
0: No, no. Are you thinking of the young ones?
2: Yeah, yeah.
0: No, but no, you're out by about 15 years.
2: All right. Thank you, brother. You have a good night.
0: Did like the young ones, though. They were very, very good. No, it's not a young one. I gotta say, the Dalai Lama said, "Walk a different path every day." Wonderful advice. Apart when you're wanting to get from this point to that point as quickly as you can. Hello, Karen.
3: Hello.
0: Did you know that was Christopher Cross?
3: Yes.
0: Can you tell me the goodie that wore a Union Jack waistcoat?

0: I'm not sure. Is it Tim Brooke Taylor?
1: It is Tim Brooke Taylor.
0: Okay.
1: Very good. He wore it with pride. He did, Tim Brooke Taylor, and his waistcoat. Harry in the Bay knew that it's Tim Brooke Taylor. Little Brother Trucker knew that it's Tim Brooke Taylor. Now, because you got that right, Karen, you can have a why, a who, a what, and a name.
0: What?
1: The what. The which, why. What am I going to give you because you're a sky, because you're a sky full of stars? What am I going to give you because you're a sky, sky full of stars?
0: Packet full of dreams.
1: No, but that's not a bad answer. It's not right, though.
0: Okay.
1: You could catch a falling star and put it in your pocket and save it for a rainy day. That's got nothing to do with this question, though. Nightwalker knew that it was Tim Brooke Taylor. Mike knew that it was Tim Brooke Taylor. The question here is, what am I going to give you because you're a sky? Because you're a sky full of stars. Hello, Michelle.
2: Hi, how are you?
1: Doesn't that sound lovely?
2: Yeah, a little bit too romantic.
1: A bit schmaltzy, you reckon?
2: Yeah.
1: Did you know it was Tim Brooke Taylor?
2: No, I thought it was Bill Oddie.
1: Yeah, no. Bill Oddie used to wear, I'm just trying to think what he used to wear.
2: Yeah, I thought he used to wear the groovy stuff.
1: No, Bill Oddie wore I think he wore a T-shirt that said goodies on it.
2: And it was always a bit tight, I'm thinking.
1: Yeah. Well, he had a bit of a tummy. Just a little tummy.
2: We're not going to shame him, love.
1: Oh, no, we won't do that because he was lovely.
2: Yeah, well, I really rang up about Christopher Cross, so I'm over Tyler, shirt on or off.
1: Okay, it could have been feeling that he was in a fairly good bit of form.
2: Oh, big head.
1: Well, maybe. I think he was having a bit of a gag with us.
2: That's good. He can look and think that. I try not to look in the mirror.
1: Well, maybe we should. That's the important thing, Michelle. Maybe we should, and we shouldn't be bothered.
2: Yeah.
1: Now, there's the question. The question is this. What am I going to give you because you're a sky, because you're a sky full of stars?
2: Oh, is this Coldplay song?
1: Yeah,
2: you don't answer questions.
1: I give nothing.
2: It's probably romantic. What about... I'm not too sure, but I think that's a song, My Heart.
1: Yeah, it is My Heart.
2: Of course it would be.
1: Of course it would be, because it's schmaltzy. Nightwalker knew that. But someone's already worked out the theme. Am I making this whole theme thing just too easy? Ruby, you've worked it out. Very good. And Helen, you also have already worked it out, but you were just that little bit behind Ruby. And Robin. Crikey. Now I'm just going to have to make them harder. It was Robin first. Oh, no, that's no. Ruby was first. Anyway, Michelle.
2: Yes?
1: Because you got that right, we have a why question, a who question, and a name question.
2: This is where I bomb. Who?
1: Who? Is a snippet from a song.
2: Oh, cracking ice.
1: Hey, you know how, I don't know if you do know, but I've been getting a little bit generous with the snippets for songs.
2: Like, no.
1: Well, I have, up to about, I've been giving like a second and a half, which I consider to be, Jason from Bundy's worked out the theme as well. This is really getting too easy. So today, Michelle, I've decided to get a bit stingy again, and I've given 0.5 of a second.
2: Good on ya.
1: That's all right. Now, have a listen to this. Tell me the name of the song that this little snippet comes from. I'll play it for you again. I think that's quite distinctive, Michelle.
2: Yeah. Do it again, love.
1: Okay.
2: Nah.
1: It's two whacks of a snare drum, basically.
2: Yeah. I think you better get back in the tunnel, love.
1: Thanks, Michelle.
2: No.
1: Anyway, I'm prepared to. Am I prepared to bet on this? I bet you somebody gets this right. That's what I say. I'm not saying what I'm going to bet, but I bet you somebody gets this right. I'll play it again for you. If you know which song those two whacks on the snare drum are from. Give us a ring on 1-300-800-222. Yeah. Hello, Donald.
3: Hello, Trevor.
1: Do you think that's fair?
3: I think it's... you could say it's a little.
1: A little. I thought I was too generous. I thought this was good.
3: I think I'll tell you a detour joke, and then I'll give you my answer.
1: Okay.
3: What do you call a Star Wars droid who takes the long way around?
1: I don't know. What would you call a Star Wars droid that takes the wrong way around?
3: R2-D2.
1: Very good, Donald.
3: I think it's Toto hold the line.
1: No, it's not. But I'll tell you this, right? Yeah. That Mark knows the answer, Sandra knows the answer, Shazzy knows the answer, as do two other people.
3: I think you're making your quizzes and your snippets far too easy and you need to step your game up.
1: Well, it should be this. I could have just done that.
3: Yeah, that's it.
1: Good on you. Thanks, Donald.
3: Thank you, Trevor. Bye. Thanks.
1: Too generous. How about this? That'll do. We could have just done that instead to make it, 0.3 of a second. Yes, Shane, that is what it is. Yes, Kane in Carlton. See, it's just so distinctive. Maybe. Hello, Annette.
4: Hi.
1: Do you know those two hits of the snare drum and what song that comes from?
4: No, I don't. I'm sorry. I've disappointed you.
1: So. You haven't disappointed me, Annette.
4: Look, do you know how much it... how much responsibility it is to have a name like Annette.
1: Why is there a large amount of responsibility?
4: We've got the birds, it's really hard. I'm sorry.
1: That's all right. But, hey, you should never apologise for not knowing an answer, because the thing is that there are so many of them that I wouldn't have a clue what the answers are, but I write them, so I do.
4: I bet Pauline... fish and chips were really crap.
1: Oh, there's no need to have a go at people's fish and chips. There might have been. Pauline's fish and chips might have been exceptional fish and chips. I don't really know. Oh, look, the whole text service has gone into total meltdown with the number of people that know the answer to this. Isn't it interesting how two hits of a snare drum can be distinctive enough to know the song? Sil knows the answer. Cracker knows the answer. Adrian from Ringwood knows the answer. Shane from Belmont knows the answer. Rowan knows the answer. Everybody knows the answer. Hello, Frank.
5: Hello, Trevor.
1: The song, please.
5: I had a card, I just must have to check you out. Let me go wild, Wild Femmes.
1: What do you think the name of the song is?
5: Let me go wild or Blister in the Sun.
1: Just Blister in the Sun.
5: Thank you. Thank you.
1: Good song.
5: Yeah.
1: From what, 1982?
5: Oh, not sure. It's almost as old as me.
1: Something like that. Anyway, so Blister in the Sun it is. I think that's excellent that you can know the name of a song from that. I just reckon that's good. Now, because you identified that, we have a why question and we have a name question.
5: Why, Delilah?
1: I'm just trying to remember the lyrics. Right by the window. Anyway, why does Indiana Jones travel to the canyon of the crescent moon?
5: To get a kebab.
1: Not to get a kebab, but thank you. No, it's not to get a kebab, but thank you. John knew that it was Blister in the Sun. No, it's Stand and Deliver, Adam Ant, says Julianne in Abbotsford. No, it's Blister in the Sun. Although there could be. I don't know. I'd have to listen to Adam Ant again. Hello, Steve.
6: Good morning.
1: You knew that it was Blister in the Sun?
6: No, I thought it was that Led Zeppelin song, Ashes of the Holy.
1: Oh. Hey, can I get you to turn your radio off?
6: Yeah, sure, mate.
1: That'd be good, because otherwise it sort of bounces around and all of those shocking things. Oh, someone thought it was... Oh, he's gone. Someone thought it was watching The Detectives, Elvis Costello. No. Blister in the Sun. Kimberly is there. Hello,

0: Kimberly?
1: Hello.
0: You knew it was Blister in the Sun.
1: Yes, I did.
0: That was one of those, so I can remember that of the one of the few songs that I used to like dancing to at a nightclub.
1: Yes.
0: In about 1982?
1: Oh, wow.
0: About then. Yes, Mark, that is the answer to this question. Yes, Donald, that is the answer to this question as well. It's a very unusual song and the drum beat is very memorable. It is. Now, Kimberly. Why does Indiana Jones travel to the canyon of the crescent moon?
1: I wouldn't have a clue.
0: Oh, rats, Kimberly.
1: Oh, no.
0: Do you want to have a guess?
1: Yeah, I was just thinking, Indiana Jones, is he looking for something?
0: Well, yes, yes, he is looking for something.
1: Oh, gosh, am I allowed to phone a friend? I'm not, am I?
0: No, if only you could, Kimberly. Mind you, you could get into strife phoning a friend at this hour of the morning.
1: Is it a tune?
0: No, it's not a tomb, but nicely thought out, Kimberly. Thanks, Kimberly.
1: Trevor,
0: yeah.
1: Thank you.
0: Bye. 1-300-800-222 on text 0437-774-774. The question is this. Why does Indiana Jones travel to the canyon of the crescent moon?
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0: There are only two questions left. Adrian Dickens joins us in a little while. Well, as soon as we've answered these final two questions, to have a look this morning at maintaining your jewellery. Is there such a thing as maintaining your jewellery? Don't you just put it on, take it off, chuck it in the cupboard, put it in a box or something, and then take it out and put it on again? Or are there things that you should and shouldn't do as far as jewellery is concerned and how you should look after it? So you can ask questions about that, but if you also just want to talk about a piece of jewellery that you have and you'd like to take a photo of it and send it in so that Adrian can have a look at it and talk to you about that piece of jewellery, you might like to know what era it's from, you might like to know the type of stones that could be in it, all of those things. But first we need to answer this question. No, that's not the theme, but thank you, Matthew in far north Sweden. Is that your second or third go at working that out? But it's still not right. Sorry. This is the question. All you got to do is answer it on 1-300-800-222 or on text 0437-774-774. The question is this. Why does Indiana Jones travel to the canyon of the crescent moon? That's what we need to know. Yes, Cracker. That's a very good answer. No, Harry in the Bay. I understand where you're coming from, but it is not that, I'm afraid. No, Shazzy, that's not the theme. It has been worked out, the theme. Hello, Mark.
3: Morning, Trev. How are you?
0: Good. Why does he travel to the canyon of the crescent moon?
3: I think he's looking for the Holy Grail.
0: He is looking for the Holy Grail. He also needs to locate the secret temple of the sun as well.
3: Last Crusade, that's one of my favourite movies.
0: I really enjoyed the Indiana Jones films, apart from maybe the last three.
3: Well, the Crystal Skull one was a bit... with the aliens was a bit weird.
0: Actually, I'm telling you that there's quite a few disparaging comments coming through via the text line about the Crystal Skull one.
3: Not surprised.
0: I don't think it was very popular. Last question, Mark. Are you prepared?
3: Oh, yeah. Let's go.
0: I want you to name the couple that cares for three lion cubs after the death of their mother. Two are sent to zoos, Big One and Lustica. The third is raised by the couple. So what's the name of the couple?
3: I think you've lost me there, Trev.
0: Keep listening, Mark. You might be a bit young for this question. Isn't it nice to know when people say that you could be a bit young for a question?
3: Oh, I enjoyed that.
0: Yeah, take it.
3: It's been a while since I've been called young.
0: Yeah, well, seize the moment and enjoy it, Mark.
3: Thanks, Trev. You have a good night.
0: Bye-bye. 1-300-800-222. The question is this. I want you to name the couple that cares for three lion cubs after the death of their mother. Two are sent to zoos, them being Big One and Lustica. The third is raised by the couple. So what's the name of the couple? If you can tell me the name of the third lion, well, you might get something extra. I don't know what it would be, but you might get something a little bit extra. Hello, Claudette.
4: G'day.
0: Do you know the name of the couple that cared for three lion cubs? Two were sent to zoos and the third they raised by themselves?
4: I don't know, but I would be guessing because I remember when that first came out from Africa. I was in the States, obviously, where I lived at the time. And I remember very clearly that the footage of that they took and when they rescued and followed them and tried to see them settle into the community again. It was, and I can't.
0: Do you remember the name of the lion that they kept?
4: I'm trying to think. I'm thinking Siam.
0: No, I can hear that you've got an inkling, but it's not enough of an inkling, I'm afraid, Claudette.
4: Yeah, well, I know, but I enjoy my inklings.
0: Seize the inkling and enjoy it, and I'll talk to you again soon.
4: Indeed you will.
0: Thank you.
4: Thank you so much for your time.
0: Bye-bye. Kim knows the answer to this. Little Brother Trucker knows the name of the third lion, as does Harry, but Harry in the Bay, yes, you've got both of those. Yeah, thank you, Robin. You got the first names, but we need a little more than that. Hello, Steve.
5: Hi, Trev. How are you?
0: Can you give me the answer, please?
5: Yes, George and Joy Adamson.
0: Yep.
5: And the cub was Elsa, I think.
0: Yeah, Elsa the Lion was the one that they kept.
5: Yeah.
0: Was it a good book as well as a good film?
5: Yeah, good film. I'm trying to think of the English guy that sang the theme song to it.
0: The song was Born Free.
5: But I keep forgetting his name for some reason. I think it was his only big hit.
0: Excuse me while I say hello to Maddie. Maddie, can you find the song Born Free in the system? It'll also give us a name. We might play it too because it was quite a nice song, Steve.
5: Yeah, it was.
0: Now, because you sorted that out, you're a winner.
5: Thanks.
0: So I'll put you on hold, have a chat with Maddie, and she will take down your details and send you a prize. Kerry knew that it was George and Joy. Thank you, Adamson. It says here. Anyway, if you want to join us as we take a look at jewellery with Adrian Dickens, today we're talking about the maintenance, how you look after jewellery properly. I mean, do you really have to look after it? Don't you just wear it and then put it in a box and then take it out and wear it again and then put it in a box again? Or are there things that you can do to actually make your jewellery last longer? So if you've got any questions about that, 1-300-800-222. Or if you'd just like to ask anything about jewellery, it could be to do with gold or stones or settings or how you can actually give them a bit of a zhuzh up, 1-300-800-222. As I said earlier, if you want to text a photo through, then do it now so that we can sort it all out when Adrian gets here. 1-300-800-222. 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

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If you want to talk jewellery, if you've got any questions to ask about jewellery, and if you want to send a photo in and talk about a specific piece of jewellery, then do so, because Jennifer's done that and you may be prepared to do exactly the same thing. Matt Munro sang this song, so you might remember it from Born Free. It wasn't Albie Mangles. Albie Mangles did lots of lovely things. Well, not really. They were good, his little documentaries. Listen to this. This will bring back memories, I guarantee it.

singing Born Free. I didn't tell you what the theme is. The theme this morning was flags or things on flags, and Ruby worked it out really early. So we had stars, we had crosses, we had crescents, we had the sun, we had the Union Jack, and we had lions. So they're all things that you couldn't find on flags, which is what Ruby said. Hi, Trev. The theme is symbols on flags. It's all just getting too easy. I'm going to have to make it harder. Harder. Way harder. If you want to talk to Adrian Dickens about jewellery, 1-300-800-222, about how you look after jewellery, whether you do, just chuck it in a box, then take it out of the box and wear it. Or is that, Adrian's in here, he just gave me a look. If you want to join us, or you can send a picture in if you want to talk about another piece of jewellery as well. 1-300-800-222.

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0: 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As we take a look at jewellery with Adrian Dickens, and he joins us on the program. Hello, Adrian.
3: Good morning, Trevor. How are you?
0: What have you got in your hand?
3: Well, I thought I'd come in wearing a piece of jewellery, which I often do.
0: Very nice.
3: And today is a gorgeous Austro-Hungarian brooch, probably made around 1890-1900.
0: Wow.
3: With a lovely amethyst, which I suspect might be Siberian, because that's where a lot of the very great amethysts used to come from.
0: Mm.
3: And rose diamonds and a row of natural pearls around the outside. It's just very pretty.
0: I'll get you to talk a little bit closer to the microphone.
3: Yes, it's just That's very pretty.
0: That's very good. That's worth... I might nick that.
3: Well, you could try.
0: Because it sounds like it's worth...
3: I've got your address, so I could always send you the account.
0: That's because... Are amethysts worth money?
3: It's all about the colour.
0: Yeah.
3: And how clean they are internally. In the whole piece itself, yes.
0: Yeah.
3: On its own, it wouldn't necessarily cost a great deal. Mm. But because it's the original stone to the original brooch, which is silver and gold mounted,
0: yep.
3: It all goes to part and parcel of making up its value.
0: Would this be rude of me to say
3: yes.
0: that it sort of looks a little bit like costume jewellery? Is that... Oh, you're just giving me the worst look that I've ever seen in my life.
3: Fine. It's obviously the lighting in the ABC studio, because then I can assure you, in natural light, it looks like a quality jewel.
0: Maybe it's because I don't believe that you could have a stone that big.
3: Oh.
0: Like, with that...
3: I'll bring a bigger one next time.
0: It's a beautiful brooch.
3: It's lovely, though. Yeah.
0: Do you know, I wanted to talk to you. We've just been up to the Cook Islands and come mm-hmm. back, and we went to a market, and they were selling pearls. Black pearls.
3: Yes, Cook Island pearls.
0: Yeah, and they were not expensive. And I thought that they must have been fake or something, because they weren't expensive. They're about... you could buy a pair of... black pearl earrings with fairly large black pearls in them for $50.
3: I'm surprised. I mean, Cook Island pearls are very much like Tahitian pearls. They're the darker variety. Mm. But $50 sounds incredibly cheap for the size that you're indicating. And I actually wonder whether they are freshwater pearls.
0: Ah.
3: So maybe they're not exactly telling you the whole story.
0: Okay.
3: So they're saying, oh, these are from the Cook Islands, which you are buying them from the Cook Islands, but they actually came from China.
0: Okay.
3: So freshwater pearls are very inexpensive, and you can get black freshwater pearls of different shades because they're dyed.
0: Yep.
3: And for the price that you're mentioning, I think they sound to me as though they're freshwater pearls. So those would have been imported from China.
0: Are they less expensive, though?
3: Yes.
0: Cook Island pearls?
3: Not necessarily, no.
0: Okay.
3: So if you have the really good quality ones where they have a great lust, nice clean skins, the price of a Cook Island pearl, I would suggest, would be very similar to a Tahitian pearl.
0: Okay, which is about...
3: Well, it depends on the various characteristics,
0: okay.
3: But you wouldn't get a pair of Tahitian pearl studs for under $800,
0: okay.
3: I would suggest.
0: These weren't round, by the
3: right.
0: way. They would...
3: The Baroque?
0: Well, what?
3: Baroque, which means misshapen.
0: Yes, they were misshapen.
3: We've spoken about Baroque.
0: Why can't we call them just misshapen? Because Baroque
3: it doesn't sound as good.
0: So are they less expensive?
3: Baroque pearls? Well, again, it sort of depends on the size and what type of pearls they are. Freshwaters, all freshwater pearls are literally around about the same price.
0: Yeah.
3: Depending on their size and their colour and their shape. But in the case of Baroque Tahitian pearls or Cook Island pearls that are grown in saltwater or grown in that area, they can be quite expensive because Baroque is very desirable.
0: Okay. There were some expensive ones. It was a great little market. I was nearly going to do, but I wasn't sure if it would work. It was rubbing on my tooth.
3: Yes, that's right. Well, if you'd rubbed the pair that were $50 on your teeth, they would have felt smooth.
0: Yeah.
3: Possibly felt smooth, whereas the Cook Island ones would definitely have felt gritty.
0: Okay. I think I'd forgotten which way around it was.
3: I wouldn't know what I was doing. Anyway. You should have texted me.
0: Sarah is with us this morning. Hello, Sarah.
4: Oh, good morning.
3: Good morning, Sarah.
4: Before I get into jewellery, I blister in the sun, let me go out. I was on crutches in the mosh

0: cute.
1: This was going to see Violent Femmes.
0: Yeah, at the Palais.
1: Was it good?
0: And I got bruised to the hilt, but anyway.
1: Tell us about the earrings.
0: So I have a pair of earrings. I couldn't text you a photo because they're not with me at the moment, but I got given them as a gift, and they're a pair of earrings that are woven from human hair, and they've got the gold, the hooks and the bits and bobs that hold them together. And when I got given them, I was like, oh, that's a bit creepy, but I want to know the history and what they might be worth. And,
1: yeah. Was there an incantation of some sort that went with them?
0: Sorry?
1: Was there an incantation of some sort that went with them?
0: Well, the solstice is coming up, so I might wear them.
1: Is that creepy?
2: I would suggest that they're probably Georgian or Victorian hair jewellery.
1: Really?
2: Which they made a lot of in those times. And it was really sort of commemorating the persons whose hair it was. So sometimes you find actual pieces of jewellery that will have a plaited or woven collection of hair that has come from that person in the back, say, of a locket or on the inside of a locket.
1: Mm.
2: But from what Sarah is explaining, I think these have gold mounts, which indicates to me that they're certainly 19th century. It's very difficult. You can't say without a photograph. Yeah. But certainly it sounds to me as though they are either late Georgian or early Victorian mourning jewellery. The gold will be a fairly high carat, maybe 15 or 18 carat gold. And certainly there are collectors of mourning jewellery. And I would suggest to maybe get a bit more of an idea, Mr. Google might be quite helpful, by just putting in Georgian plaited hair jewellery and see what comes up, and you might well find something there.
1: Maybe you need to be careful about what actually comes up.
2: Yeah.
1: So do you know whose it is? You there, Sarah?
0: Yeah, no, I don't. No, I got given it as a gift. So it was from an antique shop in Clifton Hill.
1: Wow.
0: Yeah, so I've got the box at home and it's got a little blurb about it, but.
2: Yeah, I mean, it would be interesting to know what it says in the blurb, but also I think what you could also do is to phone the shop in Clifton Hill and ask them if they have any information as well.
1: Nice though, Sarah.
0: Yeah, okay.
2: Different.
0: All right, thank you.
2: Yeah, thank you.
1: Isn't that interesting? So did they... Because have we talked about, like, when people use teeth and use all sorts of different bits and pieces?
2: Yes.
1: So they use hair as well?
2: Yes, very much so in the 19th century.
1: Yeah.
2: So, and there are collectors of hair jewellery, and sometimes you see them coming up for auction. They're not generally expensive, and yet when you consider that they're well over 100 years old, heading towards 200 years old, they're very interesting pieces, and most of them are very individual, and those gold mounts could possibly be engraved with a date or initials of that person. So there's often a lot of history associated with them.
1: How do you look after that?
2: Very difficult.
1: You
2: need to store them carefully.
1: Yeah.
2: You don't want them to be in a damp environment. I'd be wrapping them in acid-free tissue. And keeping them in a box in a dry place. The gold might possibly tarnish over time when it's that old, but that can easily be cleaned with a gold rubbing cloth or something like that.
1: Mm-hmm.
2: But I'd be very wary about giving them to a workshop unless they specialize in antique jewelry, if you felt they needed to be cleaned up even more. But often you don't want to clean them up. You want the original patina on those pieces, because that's all part and parcel of their character today.
1: You wouldn't, you would put them in a, if you had them up in the northern Queensland, it'd go all frizzy, wouldn't it?
2: Yeah, it wouldn't, because they're plaited, but the humidity could well affect it generally. So it wouldn't be the best area to keep
1: them. You can't shampoo it.
2: No, shampoo and set.

0: If you want to join us, 1-300-800.
1: We're in very good form this morning. You can tell you've had a holiday.
0: Now, Alvin has sent in a photo to have a look at as far as a piece of jewellery is concerned. Have you been able to find that one?
1: I'm not sorry,
0: Alvin's piece is at
1: 240, was it?
0: 240. Alvin's piece of jewellery. So we're just having a little look for Alvin's piece. At 240, if you slide down the side.
1: So I bought this online on an online auction. I have wondered if it is of any quality. Thank you. And what it shows is, to me, it looks like a garnet bracelet. So set with oval garnets in probably a 9-carat gold claw setting, and it's like a line bracelet, and then in between each garnet is two, maybe four very small little diamonds. I would suggest it's very modern. It's possibly been made in Asia, which is where a lot of these auction houses, when they're selling this type of merchandise, will buy things in Asia because the product is much cheaper. So it doesn't necessarily have a great weight to it.
0: Yeah.
1: And that then enables them to sell these pieces at a reasonable price in Australia, but they're not necessarily made very well.
0: Okay.
1: On the other hand, it could have come from a private source, but I suspect it's come from Asia.
0: It's very pretty.
1: It's nice. Yes.
0: I do like it when people send photos in sideways
1: really
0: and you've got to
1: helps.
0: Bend your head.
1: Yes, exactly.
0: So there you go, Adrian. Alvin, if you'd like to join us, give us a call, 1-300-800-222. We'll take a look at some more jewellery that's been sent in, and we'll talk a little bit more about how you maintain jewellery, whether or not you throw it in a box and then take it out when you want to wear it and then do nothing else with it, or can you look after it better than that? And if you would like to suggest you can, or if you've got any questions you would like to ask about maintaining and looking after your jewellery, 1-300-800-222. Or text us on 0437-774-774.
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3: Craft for women is an ancient thing. It's actually all to do with just the act of creating itself, and that's the most stimulating thing. It's just doing.
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4: ABC News with David Rollins. US President Donald Trump says the Strait of Hormuz will be fully reopened and toll-free by Friday, the same day as an expected ceremonial signing of a ceasefire agreement with Iran. He's made the comments before a meeting with the leader of the United Arab Emirates on the sidelines of the G7 summit in France. The details of the agreement have not yet been made public, but appears to include a 60-day truce in the war. Trump has insisted that the Strait will open and be free of any charges.
5: The Strait is going to be open toll-free, and it's toll-free beyond the 60 days. It's not, somebody said, oh, it's toll-free for, say, no, it's toll-free, period. When it opens permanently, it'll be toll-free.
4: Iran's Foreign Minister Abbas Araghchi says that Israeli attacks against Lebanon will be treated as a breaking of the interim agreement and any short-term truce.
6: Any military attack by the Zionist regime against Lebanon from this point forward, as well as the continued occupation of Lebanese territory, will be considered by us a violation of the Memorandum of Understanding.
4: The British military says it is investigating a report that a Russian warship fired warning shots at a yacht in the English Channel. The Defence Ministry says we are investigating reports of an incident in the Channel. It comes after a UK-registered yacht said it was fired on by a Russian Navy vessel about 30 kilometres south of the Isle of Wight outside UK territorial waters. There are no reports of injuries or damage to the yacht. A new report has found that more young Australians are turning to trusted news sources than ever before during a period of global uncertainty. The Digital News Report Australia 2026 shows heavy news consumption has risen to 56%, with audiences trusting the news they use far more than information on social media or from AI chatbots. Co-author, adjunct professor Caroline Fisher from the University of Canberra, says it is nice to see more women and people under the age of 35 engaging with important issues through news consumption.
7: The under-35s are really leading the charge this year, and it's a really nice change because for years, we've been doing this report for 12 years now, and year upon year we report the fact that actually younger people and women feel really underserved by the news media and that their interest is low, and so it's really refreshing to see this turnaround.
4: India has launched an unprecedented ban on the messaging app Telegram, saying it was used to try to defraud candidates for a national medical entrance test. It comes after the allegations of leaked papers last month that led to the cancellation of results of more than 2 million students, with the government saying unnamed parties were selling access to the exam paper. Activist group, the Internet Freedom Foundation, says the ban is an infringement of free speech that would punish ordinary users instead of addressing the systemic source of exam leaks. The Greens Party says the Northern Territory's Climate Resilience Plan will massively increase Australia's greenhouse gas emissions. The plan was announced by NT Environment Minister Joshua Burgoyne and includes accelerating the Beetaloo Basin gas project as its top priority. The Greens Northern Territory spokesperson Suki Doris-Walker has labelled the plan an absolute joke.
8: This plan shows that they are absolutely not interested in reducing emissions. All they're interested in is helping out their gas donor mates and extracting gas from the ground and making climate impacts worse for Territorians who are already experiencing a really significant climate impact.
4: A PE teacher who taught at a Gippsland high school in the 80s has been sentenced in the county court for historic sex offences. Madeline Stutchbury has the story.
9: William Gilfillan has received a 7.5 years prison sentence for assaulting two students at Traralgon High School in Gippsland in the 1980s. He was found guilty in December last year of indecent assault of a person under 16 and sexual penetration of a child under 16 while he was teaching at the high school. Justice Amanda Chambers said Gilfillan was totally without remorse. He is serving a 48-year sentence for child sex offences against his daughter in a separate New South Wales case.
4: And in sport, North Melbourne will be without forward Paul Curtis for its next three matches after the tribunal upheld his three-game ban for rough conduct. West Coast wingman Hamish Davis was left concussed after being tackled by Curtis during the first quarter of the Kangaroos' one-point win over the Eagles on Saturday in Perth. This is ABC News.
10: Around the state, the forecast for Queensland cities and towns for Wednesday, 22 in Brisbane and partly cloudy, 23 on the Gold Coast, partly cloudy, Maroochydore cloudy and 23 degrees, Toowoomba 18 and partly cloudy, Bundaberg partly cloudy, 24, same for Rocky, 25, Mackay possible shower, 25 degrees, Townsville 27, Cairns 26, Mount Isa mostly sunny, 29 and Longreach sunny and 27. 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
0: Oh, my button didn't work. Hang on a minute. Oh, geez, this is like really, really, really good example of fine work as far as radio is concerned.
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0: See, now everything's good in the world. It's six minutes past one in WA, 24 minutes to three in South Australia. And in the Northern Territory, Adrian Dickens, personal jeweller and lecturer with Arts National, with us as we talk about jewellery, the maintenance of jewellery. But as well as that, if you want to talk about anything to do with jewellery, I may need to make a correction of what I... Don't smirk at me, Adrian Dickens. Of something that I said about the jewellery or the black pearls in the Cook Islands. I've got a text here from Jared who says, I do a lot of work in the Cook Islands and there's no way they would sell Chinese freshwater pearls dressed up as local pearls. The Cook Islands are extremely well regarded as far as all things tourism and pearls because they only have limited exports on other... on offer, and tourism and pearls are the two major industries. Maybe, Adrian, I know, because there were probably five or six stalls at this market, yes, in Rarotonga,
1: yes,
0: that were selling the pearls, and maybe I looked at it and didn't get the price right.
1: I would agree with your listener that, you know, they're very protective of their market, and you know, their pearls are beautiful. I've never heard of freshwater pearls being sold in the Cook Islands, but when you said $50, it just doesn't seem possible to me that they would be Cook Island pearls. Right. But if there was a missing digit and they were actually $500, then yes, they're highly likely to be Cook Island
0: pearls. One of the things that was interesting was that there were pearls being sold at the market, just in little market stalls. But then in good jewellery shops in town as well, they were selling a very similar thing.
1: Yes.
0: So I was interested that they were selling them in a market.
1: Yes.
0: And also in jewellery shops as well.
1: Yes.
0: So my apologies to every single person who has a market stall
1: He's
0: in
1: such
0: the
1: a gentleman.
0: Cook Islands, and trust them because they know far more than I ever will. And you do as well, Adrian. Jennifer is with us this morning. Hello, Jennifer.
13: Good morning.
1: Good morning, Jennifer. Goodness, you've been patient. You sent in a picture at 2:34.
13: Yes, but only rang just before the news.
1: Right.
13: So this was a gift to my grandmother. So I'm dating it as about 1915.
1: Mm-hmm. So, well, you're correct. It's sort of a piece. So for listeners, it's a gold chain that then has a series of oval, cushion shape, and pear shape, pale aquamarines, in my opinion, mounted in claw settings with little what they call knife edge bars in between. And this type of jewellery was very popular around about 1900 to 1910. Some people would refer to it as arts and crafts style. What's rather nice about this is that it seems to be completely intact. It has all the original stones. But the problem nowadays that some people have is that they would never wear something like this. And yet they might wear a pair of earrings, or they might make a pair of earrings and then use another stone and make it into a ring so that it would actually match the earrings. So a lot of these pieces, because the mount is probably 9, possibly 15 carat gold, they're actually dismantled and the stones are put into pieces that are more wearable from today. I think in these sorts of cases, I say to people, well, you know, if you're going to do that, that is fine. But just get the setter to very carefully unset the stones so that if in the next generation these pieces were handed back or handed to the next generation, then the stones could actually be reset and it could be put back to its original design and integrity. But it's a very nice example. And I think from the photograph, they are pale aquamarines.
13: Excellent. Hey, thank you for that.
1: It's a pleasure.
0: Wouldn't you want to keep it? I mean, wouldn't you want to keep it in its original setting?
1: Well, you would. The thing is that what happens is that pieces like this will sit in boxes in a drawer for 5 years and won't be worn.
0: Okay.
1: So, I am not one for pulling all antique jewelry apart, but in this particular case, because the settings are very simple, on each of those oval and cushion cut stones, there were, and in fact you can see it on the pear shaped stones, there are just 4 simple claws.
0: Mm-hmm.
1: So a good setter would be able to lift 1 or 2 of those claws, take those stones out. They could easily be mounted into something else that would be more wearable today, but then they can also be unset and put back into the original mount if one wanted to further down the track.
0: Why isn't it wearable?
1: How many people would you have seen wearing a necklace like this every day? They might wear it for a special occasion, but jewelry is about being worn. It's not about being put in a box in a drawer and not being worn.
0: Speaking of putting it in a box in a drawer,
1: yes.
0: As far as maintaining and looking after jewellery,
1: yes,
0: is it because you gave me a look when I said, do you just take it off and chuck it in a box and put it in a drawer?
1: Well, it just reminded me about how you said probably about a year ago, how you just bung the stone in a setting. Don't you remember that, Trevor?
0: I do remember that. Oh, that's. I'm sorry, I've just seen Jennifer's. That's a nice necklace.
1: It's lovely. So I agree.
0: Well, maybe would.

0: with Trevor, but he was talking about, I think, the time in Northern Territory. Yeah, yeah. And the sentence just went on to me. So, yes, I got that impression too, Barry, that I was in the Northern Territory, but I'm actually not. I'm in Melbourne.
1: You wouldn't find out about looking after Eyeples, Barry.
2: Well, I am. And I'd like to talk about Australia's greatest natural treasure, the opal.
1: Yep.
0: Yes.
2: Now, a lot of people buy opal, and they don't understand that it's not actually a true gemstone, due to the Mohs scale and whatever else. It's got such a high water content.
0: Exactly. It's like fossilised water.
2: It can be up to 20% water, in maximum, but usually around 8 to 10%. So you go in, you go to a fantastic place like Coober Pedy or Lightning Ridge, you buy a fantastic, beautiful gem. Now, if you put it in a ring, you cannot just wear it. It'll dry out and it will fall out of its setting due to shrinkage and cracking. If you own any opal, you've got to take it out and either drop it in your fish tank or put it in a glass of water for a month or two at a time to preserve it.
1: Let me go, Adrian. Does that ring true?
0: Yes, absolutely.
1: Yeah.
0: So opals are like a form of fossilised water, and as Barry quite rightly says, if they get too dry, they might shrink, which isn't something that I've seen, but I've certainly seen opals crack because they get too dry. And indeed, if you go into a store that sells purely opal jewellery or a store that has opal jewellery, so an antique jewellers, and they have jewellery, you will often see in the window or the cabinet a tiny little glass with water in it.
1: Really?
0: And that water brings moisture into the air and actually helps those opals, because under shop lights, they get very hot, they'll dry out. So Barry is completely correct that you need to be very careful with opals. And also, because they are a soft substance, they are not the sort of jewelry that should be worn all the time. And certainly not if you're rock climbing or gardening or anything like that, because literally a slight knock will crack or chip the stone, and we don't want that to happen.
1: So to maintain it, you should put it in water every now and then?
0: I don't think it's a bad idea.
1: Yeah.
0: As long as it's just pure water, not salt water or anything like that, but certainly pure water. It won't do it any harm. And then make sure that you wipe it afterwards and then keep it in a cool, damp place or dry place. If you think it's sort of deteriorating, just put it into some water and see what happens. But also be very aware that we are talking about solid opals.
1: Yeah,
0: we are not talking about triplets or doublets. If you put a triplet or doublet into water, what will happen is the water will go between the layers and destroy the colour of those stones totally.
1: Do they have the same problem with the possibility of cracking as well?
0: I haven't seen, because it's like a piece of perspex or glass on top of the stone. So I haven't actually seen the stone crack as such. But certainly, you know, when you have a water damaged doublet or triplet, because literally the whole thing goes gray. It loses all of its color. And it's where all the layers are starting to come adrift, and it's not a good look.
1: Thank you, Barry. That's fascinating.
0: Yeah.
1: Very nice indeed. So we know, are recognised around the world for having some of the best opals.
0: Oh, absolutely. Yes. Yeah. So we have Boulders, Black and Whites. And indeed, as you are probably aware, the Winter Series exhibition at the NGV this year is an exhibition by Cartier. And there are a number of pieces of opal jewellery in the exhibition. There is the most fabulous Art Deco bracelet made around 1920, I think it is, platinum with diamonds, and has four or five of the most colourful opals that you could ever see.
1: Wow.
0: And then they also have a very modern piece,

0: which is a fairly lilac-coloured opal, and I think it's about 153 carats. And the opal itself is probably about 7 or 8 inches long, and it's oval. So it's about, not 8 inches, 7 by 5 centimetres.
1: Yeah, yeah.
0: And it's set in a bangle with sapphires, emeralds and diamonds. And that's one of their modern pieces. And obviously is totally unique, because to find an opal like that would be very hard.
1: You're going to bring that in next time?
0: I don't think they'll allow me to.
1: You're a trust issue there. hello, Claudette.
2: G'day.
1: Are you wanting to talk morning. About looking after opals?
2: What was that?
1: You wanted to talk about looking after opals.
2: Yeah, I lived in Lightning Ridge for 7 years, and my husband was very kind when we visited my son's grave. He bought me a nice doublet and earrings that were solid. What I want to know is, how do I look after that ring that's a doublet? My friend in town in Esperance, she put her polishing cloth over it, and magic. And I tried to get the jeweler to take it out and polish it. And he said, no, there's a chip there. It might break. I said, I don't care. I'll indemnify you. I'll sign anything, you know. Just take it out and try to polish it on a dump stick. You know, it's not hard.
1: So how would you look after it?
0: Well, I can understand the jeweler's hesitation. It's obviously very difficult to say without seeing the stone. And maybe there was a chip, but he also saw the hint of a crack appearing in the opal as well. And therefore, by taking it out of the setting, it was very risky. And then if you start polishing it, it's even riskier to start working on it, because this chip or crack could have become worse. So I can understand his hesitation, but obviously it's difficult for me to comment any more without seeing it.
1: Yep.
0: But certainly your friend who cleaned it with a gold cleaning cloth, that's absolutely fine. Quite frankly, a damp towel and just wiping it with a damp towel will not do it any harm. I wasn't quite sure whether you said it was an opal or the earrings were doublets. But yeah, as doublet. I said earlier, you just need to be very careful if they are doublets that you don't get it too wet. Because once the water goes between the layers, you'll actually destroy the colour and there's nothing you can do about it.
1: Claudette, thank you. Now, Andy has sent a photo in at 3:14 for you to have a look at. It's probably about the third one down.
0: Yes.
1: Good morning. I'm not sure why I purchased my silver ring.
0: Not sure where.
1: Andy's there. Hello, Andy.
3: Good morning, Adrian and Trev.
0: Good morning, Andy. So, yes, I've got the picture. Frankly, if you hadn't said to me it was silver, I would have said it was gold. So,
3: no.
0: And I mean, a sterling silver wedding band. So for the listeners, this is a very plain wedding band. Obviously, I don't have it against a ruler, but I suspect it's maybe 5 or 6 millimeters wide. It has a flat interior and then it has a domed exterior. And I would suggest if it is a machine made silver wedding band, then it's probably going to cost something like $150 to $200 to make and supply today.
3: Oh, look, thanks. I can't remember where I got it from, whether it was at a market in Melbourne. I'm not sure.
0: Sure. Yeah. No, that's fine. Thank you, Andy.
1: Good on you. Now, let's go down some of the photos. There's a photo from...
0: Another Andrew.
1: From another Andrew silver. At 2:59.
0: Oh, look at that. So, yes, Andrew has sent in an unusual pendant, which in a way is a bit like a sword. And it has what appears to be a round amethyst at the top, which is claw set, and then and that is possibly meant to be the handle. And then there are two round amethysts on either side, and then this sort of the blade part in sterling silver. What I can't quite tell from the picture is, I think there is a mark in the very center.
1: Yeah.
0: of the sword, and that I suspect is the maker's mark. So the jeweler who made it, they have actually made that mark a bit of a feature of the design. But yes, and he says it's silver amethyst made in the 80s, and I would totally agree with that. It's a nice piece. It's beautifully made.
1: Very hairy chest.
0: Yes, and a hairy chest.
1: I don't know if you'd like hairy chest coming in on photo. Lisa joins us on the program. Hello, Lisa.
4: Oh, hi, sir.
1: What did you want to
0: talk about? Good morning,
4: Lisa. Sorry, I just took a mouthful of chips. Hang on.
1: We shouldn't be eating chips at this time of day. You should share.
4: I know.
1: Sharing.
0: Well, I hope you're having a glass of wine with them.
4: No, a cup of coffee.
0: Oh, well done.
4: Sorry.
0: That's all right.
4: I just wanted to ask, because years ago, my partner and I used to do the garden for a local house here in the mountains.
0: Yes.
4: And around the edges of each of the gardens were these white rocks, and on the top of the rocks, not on the outside layer.
0: Yes.
4: Were these opals, pink and blue opals. On every rock.
0: Wow.
4: And I'm talking about rocks that were hard for me to pick them up. Like, yeah, they were quite substantial. And I carried them around with me for years and years and then finally got rid of them. And I'm thinking, God, they probably were worth a fortune.
0: Well, I mean, it sounds most unusual. Do you know where the person who owned the garden got them from?
4: No. Right.
0: Yeah, I mean, maybe there's some sort of history where they did mine opals in one of the mining centres, Cooper Pedy or Gympie. Mm. And then they just took those rocks and thought they would be nice to use in the garden. But, yeah, it's an unusual story.
1: Hey, with just the rock, okay, let's say you find a big rock of diamond or you find a big rock. Something
0: a crystal, yes.
1: Crystal perhaps. How do you know? Are they before things are cut? I mean, if it's an emerald or if it's any stone, before it's cut, does it have value?
0: Yes, and there are recognized shapes that these stones occur in naturally. So for example, in the case of a diamond, the most commonly found shape is what's known as an octahedron, which is like a four-sided pyramid on top of a four-sided pyramid. Mm. So the two bases are on top and it's like that. And that's the most common form of shape of a diamond, and that which crystallizes in what's called the cubic crystal system. In the case of an emerald crystallizes in the hexagonal crystal system and therefore has a six-sided prism. That is a recognized shape for a natural emerald, the way in which it's formed. So when anybody who knows or who has studied geology or gemology would be aware of what these shapes are, and then depending on where the stone is found, then it can be assessed as to what it is. The skill of a cutter is to be able to look at that stone and start to say, well, the way this stone needs to be cut to bring out the most beauty possible from this crystal is by the cutter looking at it and seeing which way it should be cut in order to bring out that beauty.
1: When they're doing that as well, then, do they need to recognize the waste that there would be in the cutting? Do they consider that when they're doing the cutting?
0: Well, the thing about a diamond, excuse me, which doesn't isn't the same with coloured stones as such. But the thing about a diamond is that what we want to achieve in a modern diamond is maximum brilliance and sparkle. Yeah. Diamonds are cut to a very specific standard and proportion to allow as much light in, as much internal reflection, and then allowing it to reflect back out. So in the past, it's not so valid now, but in the past, there were two ways of cutting a diamond. You could cut a diamond for weight, so it sounded good,
1: yep.
0: Or you could cut a diamond for beauty. And the more valuable stone will always be the stone that was cut for beauty. But there's no hard and fast rule to these things. So, for example, one of the

0: pieces that Cartier made for the late Queen was what was called the Williamson Diamond Brooch. And I speak about it in a talk on Cartier jewelry. And that contained that she was given when she was Princess Elizabeth and Prince Philip by a Canadian geologist who owned a mine in Tanganyika, which is now, of course, Tanzania. Mm. And they discovered a pink diamond, and it weighed 54.5 carats in the rough in order to create the most beautiful stone. It was recut, and it ended up being 23.4 carats. That's so they lost an enormous amount of weight. I suspect the royal family actually kept all those bits that came off, and they could possibly have cut smaller stones, much smaller stones. But the skill of that those particular cutters in creating that beautiful pink diamond was to cut it for maximum beauty and sparkle.
1: The if they take 3-inch round piece of crystal or whatever it is and cut it down to a diamond, you can keep all the bits, or do they keep the bits left over?
0: Yes, you can keep the bits, but whether they are usable for jewellery, because they have to be cut in certain angles, it needs to be ascertained.
1: So there's quite a bit
0: of for example, the royal family had the Cullinan diamond, which was 3,106 carats in the, which they were given by the government of South Africa in the early 20th century. And that was cut into, I think, 8 major stones. But there would have been leftover pieces from that. And I suspect they would have kept those leftover pieces.
1: So would it be wrong of me to say that it's a wasteful industry? Because there's so much waste involved?
0: It's a good question. I haven't really thought about it. I personally don't think so, because what you're trying to do is you're trying to create the most beautiful looking stone. Yeah. So it shouldn't come down to the monetary value. It should come down to how do we get the most beautiful looking stone.
1: Fair. 1-300-800-222 if you'd like to join us, or text us on 0437-774-774. Now, there's a text here from Pam, who's in Lake Macquarie, and that text came through at 2:49, where she's got a pair of earrings.
0: 2:49 or 3:49.
1: It says here, Trevor and Adrian, we bought these framed display of tribal jewellery, wondering if you could identify their origin, if possible, and if they are possibly made of silver. Says Pam in Lake's entrance. It's
0: I've got
1: sort of a woven style of earrings.
0: Wow. So what did she say? From what this frame? Okay. So, yes, certainly in South Pacific countries and Asian countries, they will often make a feature of typical sort of tribal jewelry and then mount it in a frame and sell it to you. And that is obviously what is happening here. So for listeners who can't see the picture, what we have is two different types of hoop earring. One is a series of plaited rings that then almost sort of terminate in a coil of silver on either end. And then there's the sort of wire that goes through the ear. And then the second one looks to me as though it's a beaten earring. So it's sterling silver that then's been beaten into the design. And I would suggest that these are either they are probably Asian.
1: Okay.
0: I wouldn't be able to tell you which country, but certainly it's a very typical thing that they do, because the workmanship is very intricate and people aren't necessarily going to wear those things, so why waste them? Let's display them. They're almost like a work of art.
1: They're beautiful.
0: Yeah.
1: Just going back to looking after jewelry and not just bunging it in a box.
0: Yeah.
1: I did some research on this. One of the things that interested me was that one of the things it says here about daily habits and wearing is do not wear fine pieces to the gym or in bed, because constant friction against bed sheets or repetitive impact in the gym can damage delicate clasps. Is that right?
0: Well, obviously it depends how fine it is.
1: Yeah.
0: And it depends what the piece is. I would suggest a very fine gold chain worn in bed will break or get damaged,
1: yep,
0: no matter what's happening in bed, because it's very, very fine.

0: In the case of a gym, I would totally agree with that. And I often say to people, you can't wear that ring in a gym. You're lifting up weights. As we know, the bars on weights often have serrated edges. And those serrated edges will actually damage the gold or the platinum. And so therefore, it needs to be professionally polished by a jeweler. And also, you might just knock it. And because most of the equipment in a gym is metal, if you knock a stone, an opal, for example, you'll break it. Diamonds do break if they are hit in the right direction and with a certain degree of force. So I always say to people, if you treat a piece of jewelry with respect, it will treat you with respect back. But if you don't treat it with respect, then you're asking for trouble.
1: Then that degree of respect then is to take it off and bung it in a box.
0: Respect is to take it off, wrap it in a tissue and put it in your man or handbag. And then after you've had your shower and you're all ready to go out, you put that piece back on. But bunging it in a box is not my idea of showing respect, Trevor.
1: With jewellery, though, because people do have special cases for putting their jewellery,
0: yes,
1: or they will hang it to make sure.
0: Absolutely.
1: So is it important to do those things?
0: I think so. Again, I know I'm harping back to Cartier, but for example, if a piece was made and it had a fitted box, why wouldn't you keep it in the fitted box? So many of the pieces that are exhibited have fitted boxes, and that adds to the provenance and the character of the piece.
1: But does it do anything for making it last longer, or does
0: yes,
1: it do anything
0: it
1: for
0: does.
1: It?
0: Yes, it does. If you have, say, for example, that Art Deco opal and diamond bracelet, if you just bung that in a box with other jewellery, then something could go wrong with it. If it has a beautifully fitted box for it to go in, you put it in the fitted box because you're treating it with respect.
1: I'm glad you said bung it in the box.
0: Yes, well, it's catching.
1: Ken's with us. Hello, Ken.
2: Hello.
1: Yes, Ken.
2: A few years ago, I saw a Cartier exhibition at the Australian National Gallery in Canberra.
0: Yes.
2: And I'm wondering how that exhibition would compare with the one in Melbourne.
0: That's a very good question. I saw that exhibition and, in fact, was invited by the National Gallery in Canberra to give a talk on the pieces that were owned by Her Late Majesty the Queen that were exhibited in that exhibition. The interesting thing in comparison to this exhibition is that, from what I could see having been through on Monday, is that there are actually no pieces on loan for the royal family in this particular exhibition, which is quite unusual. I very much enjoyed the Canberra exhibition, and to me it was very nicely displayed in just plain dark rooms in glass cabinets and perspex cabinets, as you would remember, Ken. In the case of the NGV exhibition, as I say, having been there on Monday, I would say this is absolutely beautifully displayed. Each room that the major amounts of jewellery are featured in is a different colour. It's very soft colourings. And the cabinets have been very well placed and very well filled, for a better word, with the pieces of jewellery. So whereas in Canberra, from memory, you had a lot of individual cabinets with individual pieces, in this case, what they've actually done is they've made bigger cabinets and they have put more pieces in there. And from memory, there are a lot more pieces in the NGV exhibition that are... that I didn't see in the Canberra exhibition. One of the pieces that I particularly like that Cartier make and started making in the, I think it was around about the turn of the 19th century, 1910, 1920, was what was called mystery clocks. And mystery clocks is where you have this very elaborate, precious and semi-precious stone set clock in all sorts of different forms. They have one in this current exhibition, formerly owned by the Aga Khan, and that's with a jade elephant and coral. And in this exhibition, they have probably about 15 or 20 more mystery clocks from when they originally made right up until 2023. So this exhibition features unusual modern pieces from the 21st century, but it also features wonderful pieces of Cartier that have been made over the 167 years they've been in existence. So my long-winded answer to your question is, yes, it is well worth going to.
1: Thank you, Ken. Now, I want you to go, there's a text here with a photo from Dee. And I just wonder, because I think this is an amazing-looking ring. Dee has sent this through at 2:44.
0: Gosh, people are
1: patient. It says, Trevor, could you please ask Adrian if he could tell me a bit about peacock tanzanite? I'd never heard of it before, and I purchased this ring, says Dee. And it's quite a nice-looking ring, like diamond-shaped.
0: Yes. Diamonds. So so this ring is a half-hoop ring, and it contains sort of triangular or trillion-cut tanzanites. From the picture, they actually look quite white, whereas tanzanite generally is a pale blue through to a very dark purpley blue.
1: Yeah.
0: So whether it's the photography, I'm not quite sure, but I think these are a very pale variety of tanzanite, which is perfectly true. And Dee is calling them peacock tanzanite. It's not a name that I have heard of before, but I can quite understand it being referred to as peacock tanzanite.
1: Yeah.
0: The interesting thing about tanzanites is that they were first discovered in the late 40s in Tanzania, hence they were called tanzanites. But that mine was flooded a number of years ago, and so that mine is closed. But now they mine tanzanites in abundance in South Africa. And the interesting thing is that when they come out of the ground in South Africa, they are actually brown. And so then what they do is they heat treat them, and ultimately their color changes to some degree of lilac or purple through to a blue. And these stones have a... It's difficult because it's, one, it's yellow gold mounted, and two, I can't see it in natural light, but they have a very soft paleness to them. Not a typical tanzanite color, but I think the name peacock tanzanite is interesting. I haven't heard of it before, but yes, I can believe that's the case.
1: Does it look like a new ring?
0: It's modern.
1: Yeah.
0: Most definitely.
1: It's a really nice looking ring.
0: Yeah, it's pretty.
1: And are they valuable, tanzanite? If it's from the original tanzanite mine?
0: Yes, and the current ones as well.
1: Yeah. Yeah,
0: I mean, they're regarded as a precious stone. And, you know I keep harping back, there is actually a bangle in the Cartier exhibition, which I think was made in 2013, and that has the most exceptional square cabochon tanzanite in the center.
1: Yeah.
0: It is truly a beautiful stone.
1: I'm just looking at some photos. There are really clear ones in here, dark green ones, and through to various shades of blue.
0: Yes, you do occasionally see green ones, and I actually had one last year to value, and, you know, this is the wonderful thing about the jewelry industry. You continue to learn. I actually had no idea there was such a stone as a green tanzanite.
1: Yeah.
0: But I took it in as a green stone, took it to the best independent valuer in town, and they confirmed that it was a green tanzanite.
1: Wow. Just very quickly before we go, hello, Donna.
3: Hi.
0: Good morning, Donna.
3: Good morning. Good morning, gentlemen. Yeah, my father was in the 50s a jeweler. Yet before he became an electrician. Anyway, he made a wedding ring for my mum, a platinum band, yep, and with four square diamonds.
0: Yes.
3: Four square diamonds. And I've never seen them apart from what I've got on my hand right now. Yeah, I've got, you know, I've received it. Yep. So with this four squared diamonds.
0: Yes.
3: Yeah, that my father made for my mum's wedding ring.
0: Yes.
3: Yeah. What are they called?
0: I would really need to have a look at them, but they are, is so... there is a cut, a very well recognized cut, which is known as an emerald cut, and they are rectangular stones with the corners cut off, and they don't have a lot of facets. They have about 26 facets in comparison

0: lathe to a brilliant cut diamond, which has a minimum of 58 facets. So it has a different form of sparkle, and it's a very cool look. In the case of this ring that you're talking about, I suspect these are carré cuts. So they, again, don't have a lot of facets, but they are carré or square cut diamonds. So they are literally square, and they don't have the corners cut off, but the facets are put on or cut, and so it doesn't have maximum sparkle, but it has a very cool look. Alternatively, but this cut came in the 1980s, there are what's called princess cut diamonds. So princess cuts are square, but they have a lot more facets, and therefore they have a lot more sparkle. So I would say in this ring, they are either carré cuts or they are princess cuts. And I would lean, without seeing the ring, to carré cuts.
1: Thank you, Donna. Now we've got 2 minutes, Adrian. Yes. Can you quickly,
0: yes.
1: quickly go to a text here that's from Mim, and it was at 3:22. Now, Mim has asked this question. Good morning, Trevor and Adrian. Are you able to tell me what this is, says Mim. So it's at 3:22.
0: Oh, yes.
1: What is it?
0: It's a scent bottle.
1: A what?
0: It's a scent bottle.
1: Scent bottle?
0: Yes. So for listeners who can't see, it is there is a gold bar brooch, and it has two chains hanging down from it, which hold what looks like a mother of pearl or marbe pearl set bottle.
1: Yeah.
0: And the reason I say it's a bottle is because the pearl is gold or gold metal mounted, and at the top there is and also supported from the bar brooch is a stopper that then fits into the cylindrical top that you see there. So I would suggest that this is probably late Victorian, so maybe about 1890. I'm pretty certain it will be gold, but I would need to see it. We would need to test it. But it is a pearl shell that has been made. So maybe there's another part on the backside, or it could just be a piece of gold metal on the back, and it's this domed pearl on the front. But it's actually a scent bottle.
1: Isn't it a lovely little piece of jewelry?
0: Interesting.
1: It looks like a brooch.
0: Yeah, it's definitely a brooch. It's hanging from a bar.
1: Isn't it great?
0: Yeah.
1: Thank you for that, Mim. Thank you, Adrian Dickens, for joining us.
0: Pleasure, Trevor.
1: We didn't talk much about maintenance, bunging things in boxes. Adrian Dickens, personal jeweller and lecturer with Arts Nation, joining us to take a look at jewellery. Thank you once again.
0: Thanks.
1: This is Overnights on ABC Radio. Jeff Jenkins coming up next to take a look at some new music.

Wasn't I just a kid? Moving to Tennessee with an old guitar and eyes full of stars, chasing a crazy dream.

0: chaser like me.
1: Jeff Jenkins joins us with new music, and what a voice that we've just been listening to, because, Jeff, I don't know how long we've been listening to Willie Nelson for, but it must be a very long time.
2: Oh, it is so great, isn't it, Trev? It puts a big smile on my face. We were recently talking about how great it is that Paul McCartney has got a wonderful new album at the age of 83, and Mick and Keith, who are both 82, they're getting set to release a new Rolling Stones record, but they are just youngsters compared to Willie Nelson. Willie is 93, and we just heard the title track of his brand new album, Dream Chaser.
1: It's a pretty good effort. When you listen to him, you can start to hear a little bit of, I'm not going to say degradation, but a change in his voice. But it's still distinctively him and strong enough.
2: Yeah. As soon as you hear it, there's something about Willie Nelson's voice. It just sounds so warm and inviting, but so distinctive as well. Now, Willie has always been prolific. He released his first album way back in 1962. This is his 79th solo studio album. So he obviously loves making music. And he's also had some troubles with the tax man over the years. He's had four wives and eight children. So he's had to keep the cash coming in. But we are just so lucky that he's still making music. I think every Willie Nelson album now is a triumph and a celebration.
1: What did you like about this album?
2: Well, this one, it's a really special record. Since 2020, he's released 11 albums. They've all been really good. And this one is as well. A highlight is a song that Willie wrote with Bob Dylan called I Can't Read Your Mind, the first song they've written together since Across the Borderline in 1993. Willie also does an old George Jones song from the 60s, which is a real treat, a song called Developing My Pitches. So it's just an album, and he just sense that Willie, and probably in the last sort of 10 years or so, he's treated every album as if it's probably going to be his last, but he's just making so many of them. And he's reflecting on his journey in these albums and in these songs. He is the last man standing when it comes to the Highwaymen. Of course, Johnny Cash, Waylon Jennings and Kris Kristofferson, they've all gone to that great big gig in the sky. But Willie and his trusty guitar, which he calls Trigger, they're still going strong, and long may they do so.
1: Do you know what's a lovely thing to do? And I encourage listeners to do this. You've just been saying that you mentioned that he was been recording since 1962. Go back and go into a search engine and have a look at Willie Nelson in the early to mid-60s and compare Willie Nelson to now.
2: Yes, that is a great thing to do. And he really is kind of like the American Slim Dusty, a guy who's going to die with his boots on, just keep on recording. And that is just such a beautiful thing.
1: Short back and sides and in a suit. It just doesn't look like Willie.
2: No.
1: Keith Urban, has he released another album?
2: Well, he's another legend of country music, 35 years younger than Willie Nelson. But Keith has had a remarkable career as well. Four number one albums in Australia so far, two number one albums in America. He is a massive artist. This is Keith Urban's 13th studio album. And it's a bit of a surprise, Trev, because when he announced the record, he said, "You think I'm kidding? I'm not kidding. Keith Urban has decided to do a yacht rock album. It's called Flow State."
1: I'm still not big. I don't know if I like yacht rock or not.
2: Jeff? It's an interesting thing, isn't it? Because for a long time, yacht rock has been used as a derogatory term. It certainly has been embraced, though, now. It refers to that sort of soft rock from the late 70s, early 80s, kind of that West Coast sound that came out of America. We're talking about acts like Steely Dan, Christopher Cross, Boz Scaggs, Toto, kind of rock without the rough edges. But what was once a guilty pleasure is now really been embraced. There are yacht rock cover bands all over the country. People just seem to be loving it.
1: So how is this yacht rocky?
2: Well, it's Keith Urban's first covers album. And so he's revisited those classic yacht rock songs from the late 70s, early 80s. And I just reckon they're great songs. Some of them I totally forgotten. Many of them by one-hit wonders. It opens with a song called Steal Away, which was a hit in 1980 for Robbie Dupre. There's another song called Magnet and Steel, which was by a guy called Walter Egan, who I'd totally forgotten about. That was a song that he'd written about Stevie Nicks. But once you hear these songs, you go, oh, yeah, I remember that. There's a song called How Much I Feel by Ambrosia from 1978. There's Gino Vannelli's hit from 1978, I Just Want to Stop. There's also one song that we'll know, everyone will know, Little River Band's Help Is On Its Way.
1: Yep.
2: A great Glenn Shorrock song from 1977, which was LRB's first top 20 hit in America. So they are songs that you'll know, but there's also one song that Keith Urban wrote for the album, does it as a duet, yacht rock style, and there's a bit of a saying in the yacht rock world, it needs more Michael McDonald. And Michael McDonald is arguably the genre's finest voice. And, of course, he's best known for his work with the Doobie Brothers, particularly a song called What a Fool Believes. Just such a great singer, Michael McDonald. So that's the track I want to play for us this morning on an album of covers, the one original song. Here is Keith Urban with Michael McDonald. The song is called We Go Back.
1: Good stuff. Thank you, Jeff.
2: Thanks, Trev.

0: Keith Urban from the album Flow State. That song, We Go Back, featuring Michael McDonald. You're listening to Overnights on ABC Radio.
1: Do you know the next Australian of the Year? 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Or inspiring future astronauts? 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
0: It isn't too far away, and so we open up the lines. If there's something you'd like to talk about, then please do. Something that you've read about, something that you've seen. So, and look, people quite often say, look, the open line really only went 15 minutes. If you ring, we will talk to you. So if it only goes for 15 minutes, that's because that's just the number of people that have called in and would like to talk. So if you would like to join us in that conversation, any conversation that you are finding interesting at the moment, then ring up and have a chat on 1300 800 222. Now, though, we're heading off to the next ABC News.
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3: 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And I realise I really have to change my life.
4: But it's the journey that matters. Put it all on the line. You've only got one shot and you only got one life, so make it count.
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5: ABC News with David Rollins. US President Donald Trump has met his Ukrainian counterpart Volodymyr Zelensky on the sidelines of the G7 summit in France as efforts continue to restart talks to end the war between Kyiv and Moscow. Mr. Zelensky says the talks are positive and that Russia must be forced to end its war. Trump says that Moscow should make a deal to bring the conflict to an end. Mr. Zelensky says the pair mainly discussed the situation with peace negotiations and Ukraine's expanding missile strike range.
6: The situation with Russian losses, economy, and etc. Good news, first of all, that yes, Putin has to stop this war. And I have unanimity from all the leaders and EU presidents.
5: Lebanese state media is reporting that at least four people are being killed in a fresh set of Israeli strikes in the country's south. The BBC's Hugo Bashaga has this report.
7: The wave of strikes included two consecutive attacks in the village of Maifadun. According to reports, first a car was hit, then a second strike happened as residents inspected the damage. Separately, the Israeli military said it intercepted rockets that had been fired by Hezbollah towards Israeli troops occupying parts of southern Lebanon. This happens despite statements by Iranian officials that Lebanon is included in the ceasefire truce with the US. Iran insists that for any deal to succeed, Israel must end its campaign and withdraw from Lebanon.
5: Israel's Supreme Court has rejected a legal attempt to free a Palestinian doctor who has been held without charge for a year and a half. Hassam Abu Safia was the director of a hospital in Gaza when he was arrested. His lawyer says he's being beaten in jail and not given enough food. The court decided that Mr. Safia should stay in jail based on confidential material that was shared with the judges, but not his lawyers. The federal government has welcomed the Reserve Bank's decision to keep rates steady, pointing to it as a sign of good economic management. The RBA board has decided to keep the official cash rate on hold at 4.35%, while leaving the door open for further increases in the future. Federal Treasurer Jim Chalmers says the decision is an example of responsible governance by Labor.
8: We handed down a responsible budget. We're providing cost of living relief where we can do that in the most responsible way, and that's because we understand that these inflationary pressures have been turbocharged by the war in the Middle East, and we understand that we can play a helpful role in alleviating some of those pressures, and that's what we have been focused on.
5: Federal Opposition Leader Angus Taylor says safety and living conditions in Alice Springs town camps

0: need urgent attention. It follows the alleged abduction and murder of 5-year-old Kumanjai little baby earlier this year. Kava Ekbari has more.
1: Mr Taylor has visited the Central Australian town with Shadow Small Business Minister and Northern Territory Senator Jacinta Numpijimpa Price. The pair laid flowers at a memorial for 5-year-old Kumanjai little baby and spoke to the little girl's relative, saying the family wants justice and better conditions in town camps. The opposition has also questioned whether more than $350 million in federal funding for Central Australia is delivering visible change and renewed calls for a deeper audit of Indigenous spending and services. The federal government, however, says it has made significant investments in community safety, youth services, patrols, emergency accommodation and infrastructure.
0: Victorian Premier Jacinta Allen is under mounting pressure over alleged CFMEU corruption linked to the state's Big Build infrastructure program. A report by Geoffrey Watson SC estimated criminal activity inside the construction union had cost Victorian taxpayers $15 billion, a figure that Ms Allen says remains in dispute. However, the Premier has repeatedly refused to provide an alternative figure, saying police are continuing to investigate. The scandal has fueled calls for a royal commission and fresh speculation over Ms Allen's leadership, with Labor struggling in the polls ahead of November's state election. And Tunisia's national men's soccer team has sacked its head coach one game into its 2026 World Cup campaign. Sabri Lamouchi has been relieved of his duties by mutual agreement following the team's 5-1 defeat to Sweden in their opening match in Mexico. Former Morocco and Saudi Arabia manager Hervé Renard has been appointed head coach of the side until at least the end of the tournament. ABC News.
2: Around the state, the forecast for Queensland cities and towns for Wednesday, 22 in Brisbane and partly cloudy, 23 on the Gold Coast, partly cloudy, Maroochydore cloudy and 23 degrees, Toowoomba 18 and partly cloudy, Bundaberg partly cloudy, 24, same for Rocky, 25, Mackay possible shower, 25 degrees, Townsville 27, Cairns 26, Mount Isa mostly sunny, 29 and Longreach sunny and 27. 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
5: Good morning. It's 6 minutes past four, 6 minutes past two in WA, and 24 minutes to four in South Australia and in the Northern Territory. If you would like to join us, 1-300-800-222, we open up the line so that you can talk about the things that you're interested in talking about. It might be something, as I've always said, that you've seen on the news or you've read on ABC Online as far as the news services are concerned, or it could be something that's in the news at the moment. So if you want to talk about it, 1-300-800-222 or text us on 0437-774-774. One of the things that you may be interested in is that there's a lot of interest or talk about rabbit at the moment, because rabbit meat was once a staple dish in Australian households because of its low price and easy availability. But the decline of rabbit farming over recent decades has led to the meat becoming somewhat of a delicacy in restaurants. In the agricultural sector, rabbits are still considered pests, and experts say wild populations are at the highest rate since the 1990s. South Australian chef Peter Kent often has a rabbit dish on his menu.
6: I've probably had rabbit on and off for the last couple of years. I run it and then take it off for a bit. When we put it on the menu, the demand for or the call for it is really overwhelming. Coming into winter, my favourite time for cooking. Anything slow cooked and, you know, at a local wine is fantastic. One of the reasons I do put it on the menu is, you know, trying to, I guess, get other people interested in eating a lot more of it. And if everyone gets a taste for the rabbit and then can cook their own, that'd be fantastic.
5: So do you cook with rabbit still? 1-300-800-222. And is it expensive to buy rabbit to be able to use? Do you remember when rabbit wasn't so expensive and you used to then cook with it? 1-300-800-222. To the same degree, do you cook with kangaroo meat as well. Do you eat kangaroo? Because you can find that in supermarkets quite readily now. And it's a relatively inexpensive form of protein to buy. So do you do that? 1300 800 222 or text us on 0437 774 774. Rob, have you got a little bit of traffic information?
7: Yeah, a bit of a detour at your subject this morning.
5: Don't get lost.
7: I'm going in back. But in between the Kilmore exit, Hume Highway and the Wollong BP southbound is blocked. Got a serious car accident. It looks like a fatality. Traffic is being diverted back up into Wollong and back on the Hume.
5: Okay, so where should you turn off?
7: Kilmore exit going into Wollong.
5: Okay, and so it's outbound or inbound as far as Melbourne's concerned?
7: Northbound.
5: Yep. Northbound. Okay, terrific. Yep. Thank you. Geez, I hope there isn't a fatality. It's always horrible when that happens.
7: And that's your subject this morning, the detours.
5: Yeah, well, good luck with it, Rob. So is that a reasonable detour, though?
7: Nah, a couple of minutes out of the way. But
5: okay.
7: Quick go into Boyle and do a right-hand turn, back out in the Hume again.
5: Okay.
7: All that stuff.
5: And so if you are in that area, just be aware of that. Rob, thank you for that. This is Overnights on ABC Radio. Don also joins us from Frankston. Hello, Don.
8: Yes, good morning, Trevor. How are you?
5: I'm well. What did you want to talk about?
8: Yes, I wanted to talk about the meetings between President Trump and Prime Minister Netanyahu. I don't see them as a president meeting with a prime minister. I see a convicted criminal meeting with an alleged war criminal.
5: Convicted, to be careful, and alleged. Maybe we'll put them both as alleged as well.
8: He was convicted in New York.
5: That's
8: state.
5: True. Isn't it an interesting one? Because it seems like it's a relationship that has been very close in the past, but seems to be deteriorating significantly.
8: Yes, absolutely. But if I could go over some of their history, like Trump himself is an acknowledged nepotist, gets his family involved in what they're not capable of doing. He's a narcissist. He's probably the most documented liar in the United States. By comparison with his erratic movements, he makes Kim Jong-un, who is crazy, look normal.
5: Don, thank you. It's interesting when you take a look at the issues that have been associated with the presidency at the moment. The thing is that people have the choice to vote, Don, and if he's voted in, then that's the choice of the people.
8: How can Americans vote for a criminal, though? Like the insurrection of January the 6th, there was no prosecution against him. Because he'd stacked the courts.
5: The system is in place, and I guess that's the way that it is. And we will see what happens as far as the midterms are concerned, which will be significant.
8: Yeah. He was also convicted in the civil court of sex crimes, including rape.
5: Don, thank you. 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We should point out that that's in the civil court, which is very different to the court system, which requires a lot more evidence to be able to make those charges as well. Thank you. 1300 800 222 or text us on 0437 774 774. Bailey joins us. Hello, Bailey.
9: Hello, mate. How are you?
5: Good. What did you want to mention?
9: Last year I had ferrets. Well, I had ferrets for a few years, but I got rid of them last year. But last year I used to catch rabbits, and I had a few people buy them off me for pet food, and I had a little old lady I used to give some to.
5: And was she appreciative of that? Because given that they're expensive now.
9: Yeah, no, she loved it. I only used to sell them for $10 each last year.
5: Yeah. Hey, is there still a problem with myxomatosis or not?
9: Well, see, I've seen a few around in the Geelong area with it, but, like, I had dogs there for a while and they never got it. They never had a problem. I rang the vet about it. They never even knew about it.
5: Yeah, so, because that's what would concern me about eating wild rabbits, is that you're not sure whether or not it's myxomatosis or anything else that they may have been consuming to get rid of them.
9: You can tell with the mixo with a torch in their eye. Their eyes are

0: about Trump and convictions. One of the things that we need to be careful of is which convictions and what people are talking about, because we need to be very specific when we take a look at those sorts of things and we make accusations. That's all. That's why I may be overly careful. Hello, Sam.
1: Yeah, good morning, Trevor. Yeah, I'll cook with rabbit, and also, you know, in the past we used to go hunting when it was allowed before they took our licences away from us and the guns away after Port Arthur. And you can buy rabbits from the market. When I lived in Fitzroy, I used to go to a chicken wholesale and he had rabbits on, and they've got the stamp on it. So to sell them, you have to be verified, and they have to have that stamp, you know.
0: Okay.
1: The producers, the like you see in your meats, you know, the red stamp. And I cooked it one Christmas. It was about a pound and a half rabbit, right? It went right over the tray. And I put on the inside of the gut, right, I aligned it with the top of the fennel plant, is the sort of the leafy strawy, like on the top of the celery, put that on the inside with lemon, and then just basted it with garlic and onion and ginger, salt and pepper, and oregano and basil herbs, and just ran half a dozen quails on the side. What a dish.
0: Wow. Hey, so are there still issues associated, not necessarily just with myxomatosis, but also Khaleesi virus?
1: Yeah, there are, but like the previous caller said, you look at the eyes, and also when you gut them, you can tell on the inside of the liver.
0: Oh, okay. They're the things that need to be considered. Thank you. If you want to join us, 1-300-800-222. That text us on 0437-774-774. If you want to talk about stuff, that's fine. Steve is also with us. Hello, Steve.
2: How you go, mate?
0: What did you want to talk about?
2: The rabbit. My grandfather, when he was living at Gyra, he used to have the freezer works where they bring the rabbits in clean. You just hang them up, and if you wanted one, you just went and bought one off him. So we had rabbit all the time. It was beautiful.
0: So we used to, I'm going back, what, 50 years? No, 60 years. Steve, when Mum used to cook rabbit every now and then, and it seemed like it was a reasonable staple, or it was, if you people wanting to save money, then you'd go to rabbit.
2: Yeah, yeah. The Mum used to bake them. Put about two in a, because of the size of the family that we are, we used to have two trays and have two rabbits in each one. But yeah, no, it was absolutely beautiful.
0: Good on you. Thanks for that. This is Overnights on ABC Radio, 1-300-800-222. Text us on 0437-774-774. There's a few things in life that will either make people like or dislike you. That you can play certain things on the radio and people are very supportive, or they're not so supportive. It may be talking about Donald Trump, by which you'll get texts that are very supportive and a lot that are very non-supportive. If you play rap music, if you play any sort of rap, people will probably go, I don't like that, I hate it. Or some people may go, yes, I quite like that, that's not too bad. We're going to test you out with that this morning, because one of the things that we do say is if people work out the theme, then they can choose a song. So in this case, Ruby has chosen a piece of music or a song that's by Nisaya Mystic, who is a New Zealand rapper. So we're going to play a little bit of that in just a second. The other thing that we want to talk about after we've had a listen to this is whether or not it's a good thing to set up separate classes for people who are doing really well in subjects and separate classes for people that aren't doing particularly well. Is it a good idea to stream kids in high school? Is kids that are good at maths, then they move them off into a more advanced class where they can do more advanced maths? Or if you're not real flash at it, then they move you off to another class. Is that a good idea to do within the school.

system. We're going to investigate that next. This is Overnights on ABC Radio. If you want to be part of that conversation, if you've had children or have children or grandchildren that are being streamed, that are going into groups where they are with children who are particularly good at certain subjects. So just think about that, and we'll talk about that in just a little bit. Okay. Now, Ruby worked out the theme. She said, thanks, Trev. I would love it if you could find Nisayan 101 by Nisayan Mystic. So we have. So we'll play that. It's not often that we play some rap on this program. However, this is a New Zealand band, and it's also Ruby's choice. So that's what we're going to do this morning.

0: thank you, Ruby, who pointed out that it's Nessian. Nessian Mystic and that song called Nessian 101. I got to tell you too, Ruby, pretty positive response from people with that song. Thanks so much, Trev. Sorry if you get in trouble, says Ruby. Not at all, Ruby. It's great that we're introduced to music that we don't normally listen to or hear. And that's a great example for us, Ruby, so thank you. Tech saying pretty fresh, Trev. Thumbs up, Trev. Great track, says Matt in Griffith. Eddie said if only it had subtitles. Bruce also said heard one word that may need translating. Jandal is a pair of thongs. So did they say that? Nicely picked up. So some positive things. So very, very good. Trevor, wake me up, says James. See, there was a few things that were negative in there as well. But if you haven't got something nice to say, that's what my mum always said, then don't bother saying it. So I will mention and I will recognise that some people didn't like it, but there are more that did, which is always a good thing. Let's take a look at the idea of streaming. As far as teaching is concerned and classrooms are concerned, is it good that if kids are very talented at a subject and are perhaps a little bit above the rest of the class, that they be streamed into another group? Or are there negatives associated with that? And as well as that, if kids aren't as prolific or aren't as good as a subject, should they then go into a group of people that are like-minded as well? Do you think it's a good idea or not? And if you've got examples of that, 1300 800 222.
1: From Olympic glory to criminal infamy.
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0: Joining us this morning, Professor Ken Purnell, who's the Head of Educational Neurosciences at the CQU University, Australia, and joins us. Hey, Ken.
3: Good morning, Trevor.
0: Can you please explain a little better than I did, of which I'm sure you can, what streaming of students is?
3: Basically, it's putting students into various classes based on the perception of their abilities. So if you're scoring high at maths, well, maybe you could go into the A class. If you're not, the B, the C, whatever it might be. And so that students of similar performance join together. And that's been done for years in various ways, but it's dropped out of favour more recently, of course, in the last few decades.
0: So does that mean, so that works the other way as well, for kids who aren't as competent as well be streamed into classes too?
3: That's correct. And one of the problems there, Trevor, is they get a label, and that label counts. And they develop these expectations, I'm not good at maths or whatever it happens to be. And so that's one of the problems, and that's why a lot of schools have simply done away with streaming altogether.
0: One of the things I was wondering, Ken, as being the partner of a person who's a secondary teacher, is that if you take a look at your average classroom, teachers have to teach to the middle, which means that people, young people who are at either end of that may get bored in classrooms. They may be disruptive because if they are doing it too easily, then they can be disruptive. Even if they have trouble with it, they can be disruptive as well.
3: Correct. Boredom leads to that sort of behavioural issue. One of the issues is that, yeah, years ago when I went to teachers' college and university and so on, we sort of learnt teach to the middle. Today it's much more about providing challenge for all students, support and feedback for all learners, rather than those, as if you like, in the middle. So that extending those who are quite able in geography or whatever it is, and of course supporting those who are less able, and realistically trying to use their neuroplasticity, Trevor, because the brain is not fixed. Our capabilities change, our intelligence isn't fixed. So streaming is really not good or bad per se, but the students can improve their performance when they're challenged.
0: How do you do that, though? How do you set challenges that can work for both extremes, as well as the people who are in the middle, as well as the people who are a little bit more advanced or unable to keep up? How can you set tasks that are relevant to everybody?
3: That's one of the interesting things of teaching, of course. It's impossible to do it for the 30 students or whatever number you've got in your class. But the idea that you can perhaps group students and work with them, saying, well, you, we're going to extend you because you're doing particularly well in this maths or whatever it is. And for others, you need more support because you haven't got a couple of those fundamental concepts that are going to enable you to move on. But realizing that we can help those students in various ways is critical. And the teacher expectations have been found since the 1960s to be the single most important thing. So what a teacher thinks about their class, if they think they've got the most able class, then they tend to teach that way. And one of the interesting studies actually from 1967 showed that somebody who thought, well, teachers who thought they had the lower ability classes, which were actually the top ones, taught that way. Net result is the students to perform normally as they would normally at a higher level.
0: So does that mean that those expectations, and that if you do stream, that the teachers will teach in a different way, does that mean that it is more to do or as much to do with the teaching as it is the ability of the child, that if you have the right teachers, you may send your child off to a streaming and so that they're with a teacher that is teaching to a high level of maths, but it may not be that they're grouped together. It could just be that you have a great teacher that is able to teach.
3: That's the real nail on the head there, Trevor. Teaching quality actually matters most. One of the things I've got to say, though, is just think about tennis, for example. If you're going to play at Wimbledon, you need to get some stiff competition along the way. And so being put against students who, or in that case, tennis players who are of a high caliber, means you lift your game. And one of the advantages of mixed ability classes is the teachers working with those 25, 30 students or whatever it might be, not hundreds and hundreds, not thousands, but with those particular individuals. And they can work out how to extend Ken or perhaps support Trevor or whatever it might be in ways that matter for us so that at the end of the day, we're able to perform our personal best.
0: If that's because you spoke about how you could be labelled, this is if you're not doing the maths that is considered to be for higher achievers and the negatives of being labelled that way. Is the labelling for young people who are amongst those who are considered to be high achievers, who do very well, can that labelling be negative as well?
3: Absolutely, Trevor. And that's one of the issues with calling it 6 English 1 or 6 English 6, whatever number of classes you've got in your school. And that can become a real issue. It becomes a self-fulfilling prophecy, so that if you get labelled, look, I'm a D student or whatever. Can I give you a quick personal example?
0: Yeah.
3: When I finished primary school, I was performing sort of average, if you like. And when I went to high school, fortuitously, they put me in those days it was streamed a lot. We're talking many, many years ago. And I was in the upper maths and science group. And I thought, I've been rewarded and I don't deserve this. And guess what? I was in amongst some hot competition and suddenly found that, oh, I enjoyed trying to beat person X or person Y, whatever it might be in this maths. So it actually became a personal thing where the label was originally, I'm not so good at this stuff, to, oh, they've given me an opportunity. I'm in with the good performers.
0: Is there pressure then to stay amongst those good performers? So the pressure could be harder within those groups that if you're not achieving as well as some?
3: Well, depending on the values and beliefs that the students have, in my case, of course, it was, I want to perform like Andrew or whoever it happens to be, and thus pushed myself. And so what was originally, oh, you're okay at these things but not terrific, became, I'm going to do very well because I'm up against this stiff competition. So I like the stiff competition, however one does that, and it usually can be more easily, in my view, done in a mixed ability class rather than streamed where they're all similar.
0: What about the social aspects in that when we go out into society, we're not streamed. So we'll be working with people who are considered to be higher achievers or may be good at some particular things that you're not. So does it actually put you in an unrealistic situation socially?
3: It potentially could if it was the main thing that you experienced. But as I said, these days, it's usually not. You're in mixed ability. And sometimes, particularly in subjects like mathematics, with a sort of not lockstep approach, but there's some evidence to suggest that in mathematics, for example, higher attaining mathematics students put together can work a bit better. But a recent study showed that even over 2 years, the higher ability ones only got a little bit more, about a month's more worth of ability, if you like, as a result of that streaming.

0: And for the other students, it actually was potentially no effect, or in some cases, actually negative.
1: Peter's with us. Hello, Peter.
2: Oh, good day. How are you?
1: Good, Pete. What did you want to mention?
2: Well, look, the education thing, I mean, they're changing it up again now. My memory of the late 70s, early 80s is pretty much the end of the era of the tech school, which I was at. Now, I didn't actually teach myself to read until I was about 17. And that was, you know, that was a bit of a pullback at school. But instead of worrying about that at school, a lot of us went outside and we built structures. We went into trade buildings. But we also studied art, drama, automotive, electrical, engineering, whatever. So we were multi-skilled. And that seemed to have finished in the early 80s at the start of the computer era, which I believe has probably led to our lack of tradies nowadays. But the diversity of having the choice to be able to be multi-skilled, learn how to read, write, be good at maths, whatever. I'm particularly good at maths. That was my thing, but I couldn't read or write to save my life.
1: But it's interesting, Pete, because it's identifying strengths and weaknesses and working with the weaknesses to bring them up, but also recognising the strengths and also what is considered to be the right or wrong strengths to have in some ways.
2: Well, I wonder, I think the change-up of the education system in the early 80s, and I'm not going to go into different politics whatever like that, but it definitely led to the trained people that we have a decade, two decades later, and what they were more passionate about being computer-driven industry.
1: Yeah. Look, I'm going to go back to Ken. Ken, with that, I mean, do you want to comment on what Peter was saying firstly?
0: I love Peter's comments about the social connections and the range of subjects he was able to enjoy in school. Arguably today we'd have more choice, which is fantastic. But what your peers do, and if you're interested in the art or you're interested in the engineering and so on, that will encourage you to work in those ways. And I love the opportunities that students are actually afforded in schools these days. And I'm from a similar era to Peter, and I enjoyed the time, but got to say that these days I would consider that there's more opportunities, more, for example, vocational education and training in schools is prolific throughout Australia nowadays.
1: I've got a text here saying from Mark, who says, I taught high school maths for 24 years. My thoughts. Maths are best taught streamed. Where it falls down is the capable, poorly behaved students who don't perform as they should on assessments are allowed to move to the lower streams where their behavioural issues are worse, as is the effect that has on other students. I always fought to keep those students in the higher stream. Dealing with highly capable, badly behaved students in low stream classes was what finally saw me leave the profession. So is there a place for streaming with some classes, Ken, but not for all?
0: The mathematics has shown over the years that there's a slight advantage. The example I mentioned before of a month or 2 years going forward. But the boredom, the badly behaved, and getting into that culture, that rut, if you like, is something that really is problematic, and as was mentioned, it was basically the last straw for them when they ran into that consistently in mathematics. It's one of those things where, if, as a teacher, it's a very complex profession where you're dealing with obviously the academics, behavioural, social, emotional, all sorts of things going on that most of the professions don't have to deal with. So it's a very skilled thing. So congratulations on working so long in that area, especially confronted with some of the issues that occurred.
1: Ken, in some ways, is there streaming once you get into year 11 and 12 anyway? In that they're the kids that do, well, in my case, it would be similar now, the kids that do geography, biology, then it was maths 4, they will just do normal English, and then there are the kids that will do physics, chemistry, the upper maths, and that sort of thing. So is there a degree of streaming in some ways anyway?
0: Absolutely. What happens is that students are looking at their ATAR results, how am I going to maximise that, find that there's a certain group of subjects, and you've mentioned a few of them, the higher maths, the physics, etc. and so on, which can contribute to that. You're not advantaged by it, but it tends to be that very capable students tend to do that. And also, Trevor, we find that some students who do none of those, roughly 6, 7,

0: mix, actually can achieve a very high ATAR as well. What matters is, what am I interested in? So I'm interested in engineering, I'll do that at school. I'm interested in mathematics, well, I'll pursue that. And what happens again is that you get in amongst high-performing students if you're in that sort of group of around about six, seven key subjects, some of which you mentioned, yeah.
1: If that's the case, though, and I guess I'm playing devil's advocate a bit here, is that if you are a child that is going to want to go into those streams, that maybe going into physics and chemistry and those subjects and the higher maths, isn't it better that when you're in year 7 to year 10 that you are looking at going that way, so you should be mathematically being in tune with that?
0: One of the problems we've faced, Trevor, is the early choice. You know, at age 5, you're going to be ice hockey player or whatever it is. And so shaping early on, due to recent sort of events that have happened in a student's life that indicate, hey, you're not so good at maths, so we'll put you in a lower group or whatever, can actually be false and misleading. So those expectations, again, of picking and choosing those things that I really enjoy. I say to students when they ask me, should I do the magic, you know, sort of physics and maths and that, the chemistry that you indicated? I say, well, do you enjoy it? Don't do it if you don't. If you do, go for it.
1: If you're wanting to get into certain subjects, and I'm not sure now how it sits as far as entrances into university, but for some subjects or for some courses that you want to do at uni, then you have to have those subjects. And so there's a need for there to be some sort of, I'm not going to say that there's a need for streaming, but there's a need to have the ability to do those subjects to get into those courses.
0: It's correct, Trevor. There are some prerequisites. They're not that demanding in most cases, but if you want to do engineering, you better have done some maths and physics. Yeah. Can I give you my son, who's an engineer and he's in his mid-30s now? He finished off at one of these schools in the Rockhampton area, and basically he hadn't done physics. He'd done maths at a slightly higher level, but not the highest. And it ended up that in his particular year, seven of them came over to our university to do engineering. And my son actually ended up, by the end of year two, having all but one of those students coming to him for the mathematics help and so on. He hadn't done the advanced physics. He hadn't done the advanced maths. But because he wanted to be an engineer, he always started from day one saying, we engineers, at the very beginning of his degree. And there was just only one student who didn't consult him on maths. And remember, my boy didn't do the highest maths or the physics at school. But every one of them, bar one, OP, one of the top ones in those days, OP1, and there were several of those high performers, all but one came to get help from him. Somebody who became interested in, I want to be an engineer, then found, I better be able to smash the maths.
1: Yeah. You can join us, 1-300-800-222. Do you think it's a good idea to do streaming within classrooms and for students, or up to a certain age, perhaps? 1-300-800-222. Text us on 0437-774-774. Ken, do we mainly, well, as we've discussing, that it's not done as much now as it used to be, but was it ever done in primary schools?
0: Yes. Back in the era where Peter and myself, basically we might find that there was an A, B, C, D class, whatever levels they had, depending on the numbers of students. And if you were very good at, for example, social sciences or whatever they called it in those days, then you might find yourself in the A group. And if your past performances has indicated you weren't, then you might be in the D group. And what tended to happen, though, Trevor, was that you were in the D group for everything, or the A group, and it wasn't, pardon me, I wasn't mixed. I don't know how they did it in those days, but I did observe that.
1: I mean, because that's the case, isn't it? Just because you will be labelled as being not particularly good at maths or not particularly good at literature, then you're automatically labelled as being something, which may not be the case, because you could be really good at other stuff.
0: Absolutely, and that's not atypical, where somebody's very good at X but not good at Y. As I said, my son said, well, I want to be, you know, an engineer. I've really got to be great at maths, and that's one of the main things he does these days in his employment. A lot of calculations, a lot of other things that I go, where did he get that from?
1: Do we need to then recognise abilities as well a lot more, and that not everything rides on your abilities at maths or literature, but you may have abilities in other areas? But if that's the case, then it needs to be recognised societally and not just within an education system.
0: Yeah, I think one of the key things there is, we know these days, as I said, the brain is plastic and can learn. So once you get that orientation to, I want to be an engineer or whatever, then you push yourself. So often we've unfortunately defined ourselves, oh, I've got this IQ test result, or I'm in the D grade or whatever, whereas my capabilities, as I change through life, because I'm not sort of fixed from birth or whatever, I change throughout my life. And with my neuroplasticity, I can say, oh, I've got a real interest in art now. I think I'd like to learn a lot more about drawing, and off I go.
1: Just with that neuroplasticity, great word, I've got to say. But when that is actually applied, so the desire to do something, does that mean that you can actually, if I had a desire to, I don't know, if I had a desire to be an engineer, which I probably a little bit late now, but we shouldn't say that, Ken, in some ways. Does that mean that your mind can actually, how can I put it, can change to be able to adjust to the subjects or the learning that's required?
0: Yes, I mean, obviously there are a few limitations, our genes count, our overall capabilities and so on. But at the end of the day, if I become interested in art, which I'm not, then I might learn how to paint very well indeed. And often what happens is it'll be self-motivating, self-taught, and my teacher might pick up, I'm still in school, oh, Ken's starting to shine a little bit in his interest in art, or give him this a few exercises to do on art history to understand it better, to see the sorts of techniques that he can use and whatever else. And so just simply recognising that in the student and encouraging them to build upon it, so that they work on their strengths. And, of course, they recognise their weaknesses. But so often in society we say, oh, you should fix up your weaknesses. You know, that's what you're good at. No, no, no, no. Realistically, recognise them and play to your strengths.
1: I don't know how much this plays into the discipline within classrooms. And I know we've spoken to you about discipline within the schooling systems as well. But how much of that learning is affected by discipline within the classroom as well?
0: Can be profoundly so that you can get a class where there's a few disruptors or all of them, and unfortunately not much learning is going to go on. So one of the big things is having that supportive, positive discipline that will result in the ability to teach and to learn and to encourage students to realise that they truly are responsible for their behaviours, with the teacher support and the school support and so forth and parents and that, but also for their learning. So that at the end of the day, a lot of people these days, Trevor, are working on various strategies and so forth, which are evidence-based to help with improvement of behaviours. And one of the things I'm currently in is, of course, the misuse of doom scrolling, for example, and the problems around that and its distraction and what's occurring with the ability to focus. And we know, for example, 20 years ago, people focused for around about 2.5 minutes. Today, it's 45 seconds. So a couple of studies around that sort of stuff. And you go, oh. So some of the things we do in society are resulting in issues that contribute to those behavioural problems.
1: Ken, just with that idea of being able to provide classrooms and to do teaching that encapsulates the whole group and keeps people interested, in a very practical sense, do you need to take a look at the amount of time that teachers have as far as putting into place those practices and creating those lessons? And teachers need to have the focus for them is on teaching and not doing all of the other things that are now associated and being asked of teachers?
0: Well, that's one of the things for school principals and teachers, where there's been a proliferation in non-teaching activity. And one of the things years ago when I was back in Sydney University, I learned about the Chinese system of the day, was that if you're going to be teaching a lesson in geography, maths or whatever it is, then two or three peers would review your lesson beforehand and get you to teach it and whatever. So you're actually practicing in advance and rehearsing, and assist you to do it even better. So in other words, an extraordinary investment on the input side to ensure that the teacher is very capable of what they're doing. effectively working with all the students as best they can and so on. And these days we're distracted with, you know, all sorts of things around behaviours, around filling out forms and that. My wife happens to be in hospital right now and I think of the poor nurses and I go, yeah. You spend most of your time looking at machines.

0: machines and writing out things on bits of paper, and you don't interact with the patient that much anymore.
1: A text here that says, based on my daughter's experiences 6 years ago in a non-streamed English group, it was devastating for her love of English. The teacher relied on her to help the struggling students and did not extend her at all. Almost killed her love of the language, so moved to another school. I was going to ask you about with the use of kids who are a little bit better or better with certain subjects assisting others, but this is a good example of how that may not work.
0: Correct. Usually you'd say from the research generally as a principal that a more able student having to teach somebody else reinforces their understanding, the repetition of the same or similar content and skills, and providing, if you like, that scaffolding for another student who's less able. We know that works quite well, but unfortunately in that case, you know, I hate to use the word, but it almost sounds like abuse of the more able student to default there and say, well, can you help that out? And you go, hang on a moment, I'm getting nothing out of this particular one, whereas usually I would if I was a more able student.
1: Mm. We're joined by Professor Ken Purnell, who's the head of educational neuroscience at CQ University, Australia. If you want to join us, 1-300-800-222. We're taking a look at streaming as far as education is concerned. If you've got any questions or comments, give us a ring on 1-300-800-222. When you take a look at this form of education, Ken, is there also a need that parents weigh in on this as well, in that they are there to assist the teachers to be able to not only be supportive of what they're doing within the classroom, but also assisting them with behaviour as far as kids are concerned as well, so that they're able to put into practice these things that we're talking about?
0: Absolutely. The home environment, the siblings they have, peers and so forth count. And the parent carer is sort of the main teacher. And to me, I have this view that they're the chief teachers because they're with the student or with their child much of the time. And a teacher is doing specific things with particular curriculum that's valued by Australian society and so on. And at the end of the day, it's a true partnership rather than I'll just drop my kids off at school and don't want to know about it. It's interesting, Trevor, because in primary school, parent-teacher nights, you get lots of parents along. Secondary school, often you'll find, sometimes it's different to this, but often you'll find there's hardly a parent or carer in sight.
1: And generally, the parents that do go are the kids, are the parents of the kids that are achieving and doing particularly well.
0: That tends to be a truism. The investment in their child matters. And, of course, for a number of parents, they are really heavily invested in their child and doing great work with them. And for others, of course, it's quite different to that. And so some of the behavioural issues and societal things that we're seeing, in classrooms and youth crime and all the rest of it, are related to many factors, but one of them is, of course, the involvement or lack thereof of parents' carers in the lives of the children.
1: So how do we change that, though, Ken? Because for education to be successful in so many ways, there is, in some ways, a need for parents to be invested. And if they're not invested, how do we actually change that attitude?
0: Yeah, to step up, one of the things, of course, is peers. So the parent carer groups that you might be associated with and the friends you've got and that can assist in sort of giving you ideas, not giving you advice. Every child's different, every parent's different, every brain's different. Mm. But simply working in ways that you mean that you're actually investing and seeing a joy and happiness in working with a child. And yeah, it's a tough gig. You know, I've got two of my own boys who are now in their 30s, but it was an investment over time, but it also brought great satisfaction in that as we saw things change. You know, occasionally there'd be a behavioural issue, and working with that and the teachers, if need be, to work out things that will support them. And, you know, for example, a number of boys typically are very active in schools and labelled as behaviour problems quite commonly. We know that well from literature and so on. And one of the things there is to say, well, what's normal behaviour? How can I work with that? And so instead of saying, sit down here and do the maths at 9 a.m, go around the oval 3 times and I'll see you for the maths class in half an hour.
1: Yeah.
0: You know, that sort of thing.
1: Michael's with us. Hello, Michael.
2: Yeah, hi, Trevor. Hi, Professor.
1: What did you want to say, Michael?
2: I was born in 58, so I

0: off in 7 weeks, really. I agree at what Professor said. The ability to learn anything, encouragement. I guess I'm old school. I prefer the old education system rather than the current one, which is, well, I'm not going to say too much about that. But the teachers have to show encouragement. You know, they're not. I know they're not psychologists, but you can get people to do things that they like. Yeah, with a bit of encouragement, kids can learn anything. Yeah, you know, whether it's artwork or they mightn't be number one, but they could have a love of anything and achieve a lot more in what they probably appear to be able to.
1: Michael, thank you. I've come back to you on that, Ken. I especially like what Michael said, that you don't necessarily have to be number one.
2: No.
1: I've got it to Peter's just said, I'm surprised no one's mentioned the class numbers. And that being an issue. Is that something that needs to be looked at as well?
2: Absolutely. And one of the issues that come forth from the union's negotiation with schooling authorities and so on is class size. But unfortunately for them, the evidence indicates that big, big classes do matter. Class of 100 matters a lot versus a class of 10. But no huge difference in moving it, say, from 25 to 20. So rather than sort of focusing on that, to me, it's more of an issue of I really need to work on my own teaching skills and setting up things in ways that really help those students. So they want to be in my class, they know that they can improve, and we're going to work together on that. But the personal best stuff, Michael was talking about before, not just being number one, but your PB all the time. Mm. Could I just give you one minor thing on neuroplasticity? It's positive and negative. I call it a two-edged sword. Your brain that you woke up with this morning is different to the one you went to sleep with last night. It's reorganized itself a bit. And what you want to try and do is have habits that help it to do that positively. And in some cases, because I belong to a gang that wears white shoes or whatever the gang code is, it could be negative. And so calling a halt to those habits and thinking and all the rest of it and using my neuroplasticity positively, because it's a two-edged sword. It can build me up or it can tear me down and take me into depression and all sorts of things.
1: Riz is with us. Hello, Riz.
3: Hello, good morning. Good morning, Professor. Good morning, Trevor.
1: What did you want to say?
3: Oh, no, I just wanted to provide very personal anecdotal evidence of what the professor was saying about neuroplasticity.
1: Yep.
3: So I was growing up, I was in, grade six, around mid-90s, and they used to have those fancy glass green boards in the classroom, where even if you write with a chalk, it's very thin. And I was tall, so I was asked to sit at the back of the class. And I also had visual impairment, which wasn't diagnosed back then. So I couldn't see anything on the board and was really bad in maths and was labeled like that for 5 years, from grade five all the way up to grade 10. And we used to have like six sort of term exams in grade 9 and 10, and I pretty much failed all of them. But then finally managed to find a tutor, and I could see what he was doing because we were sitting right across from the table, and scored 100 in my final.
1: Yeah.
3: And then when I realized that I could do that, then later studied on to become a qualified chartered accountant. So absolutely, I think the labels and structures get in the way.
1: Love it. Thank you. Ken, I've got another text here. Thank you very much, Riz, because that's a really good... Sometimes it's the most simple things, Ken.
2: It is. And sitting in the front instead of the back, because of an eye issue. Look, my other son in year two, his teacher said, we have this apparent physical issue, and nobody else had recognised it. We looked after that ever since, but it was caught early, thankfully. In Reed's case, it was caught pretty late, but thankfully his neuroplasticity resulted in him achieving exceptionally well.
1: I've got a text here. This is a bigger conversation, perhaps for another occasion, Ken, where somebody's, Dave has sent a text thing saying, should neurodiverse children be put in mainstream classrooms as they take the majority of resources and can be detrimental to the rest? It's a really interesting one with neurodiversity, Ken, because there's a lot more diagnoses of neurodiversity, perhaps, that we've seen in the last maybe 10, 20 years. So is that becoming an issue within itself?
2: Absolutely. I think at Stanford University, over half the students have got some sort of form of neurodiversity, if you like, that results in assistance in some way. So it's become a label these days. And it's interesting that some folks are saying, well, I got an ADHD label, so what? It hasn't helped. I've got on using my own neuroplasticity and found that I can successfully navigate our complex world using that neurodiversity. So one of my students has Tourette's, ADHD and autism, and he completed his master's recently. And so, you know, just this idea that, you know, you put your mind to it and work on it and you can generally get there.
1: Can we take a look at neurodiversity within the classroom on another occasion?
2: Be brilliant.
1: It'd be fascinating. Look, hey, thanks for talking to us this morning, Ken. Always really interesting.
2: Thank you, Trevor.
1: Thank you. Professor Ken Purnell, Head of Educational Neurosciences at CQ University, Australia. We're heading off to the next ABC News. You can join us after the news, 1300 800 222.
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8: Good morning, this is ABC News with David Rollins. US President Donald Trump says he's not happy with Israel after it continued to attack Hezbollah targets in Lebanon, despite a ceasefire agreement with Iran that was meant to stop the fighting. He's made the comments on the sidelines of the G7 summit in France, where he's met with a host of world leaders. The American leader has also insisted that the interim agreement will see the Strait of Hormuz reopen toll-free and prohibit Iran from acquiring a nuclear weapon. Trump says Israel should have wound up its war in Lebanon long ago.
9: I'm not happy with the way Israel has handled themselves with Lebanon and with Hezbollah. They should have been able to do the job faster. It just goes on forever. And when that happens, it throws a negative light on the big deal, and that's the deal with Iran.
8: It's emerged that the Solomon Islands Prime Minister raised the prospect of a Pacific-wide security treaty with Australian counterpart Anthony Albanese on a recent visit. Foreign Affairs reporter Stephen Jedgetts has the story.
10: Of course, there's that broader question, how would it work? And the simple answer is we don't know. We're not sure, or I'm not sure, how well-formed Matthew Wale's idea is, exactly how it would form, whether we are talking about a security treaty or something a little bit less binding. My sense is that it's probably something a bit less binding than a full-fledged treaty. But what is interesting and notable is that he's raised or floated this idea at all, and particularly that he's floated it with apparently more than one leader in the region, but most obviously with Anthony Albanese when he was here in Canberra just a few weeks ago.
8: The Reserve Bank's decision to hold interest rates has garnered consensus among some economists who argue that pausing allows the full economic impact of previous tightening to materialise. The RBA has kept its benchmark interest rate at 4.35%, pausing its hiking cycle following three consecutive quarter point increases earlier this year. Creditor Watch's chief economist, Ivan Colquhoun, says it's a sound approach to take.
11: The three interest rate rises that have happened were about the pre-existing inflation pressures that were seen even before the Iran conflict. So we need to see inflation heading back to 2.5%. Hopefully we've got some good news on that front to come through over the next few months.
8: Victorian Premier Jacinta Allen is resisting calls for a royal commission into alleged CFMEU corruption on big build projects. The coalition has pledged to hold one if elected, while some inside Labor also back the idea. Ms. Allen says police have stronger powers to investigate alleged criminal activity, including bikie links inside the union. But when pressed on last night's 7:30 program on the cost to taxpayers, she refused to give a figure, saying her government has acted quickly and strongly.
12: Immediate action was important. It's why Victoria Police have been given additional powers. The Labor Hire Authority here in Victoria has also been given additional powers. And that action is working. The police have laid 88 charges. The Labor Hire Authority has cancelled something like 150 construction industry licences.
8: Still in Victoria, where a man has been charged over an alleged violent home invasion connected to a spate of arson attacks on Melbourne hospitality venues. Here's crime reporter Olivia Jenkins.

0: Police allege the 41-year-old man was one of several offenders who forced their way inside a Temple Stowe home while armed with a samurai sword in April and beat nightclub promoter Paul Samlidis and his 67-year-old father. The 28-year-old is well known in Melbourne's club scene and worked as a promoter at the Albion nightclub in South Melbourne. Mr. Samlidis also worked for liquor company 80 Proof, which was torched by arsonists just days after he was bashed. The 41-year-old man is expected to face the Melbourne Magistrates Court on charges including aggravated home invasion and committing an indictable offence while on bail.
1: Australia Post is appealing to dog owners to ensure that postal workers are safe amid a rise in aggression across the country. There have been 1,200 dog-related incidents over the past 6 months, from menacing canines to injuries requiring hospitalisation. General Manager of Safety, Russell Munro, says workers wear personal protective equipment, complete training to identify aggressive dogs and carry a non-toxic deterrent spray to reduce risk. He says dog owners can do more.
2: Make sure that your dog's secured behind a closed or locked door and keep it there till the postie leaves. And if for any reason that's not possible or you're not going to be home or the dog's going to be in the yard, we've got a net.
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4: And welcome to Wednesday. It is the 17th of June. It is nice to have you along. You might have been a big part of your Wednesday for a while if you've been up nice and early, perhaps working shifts. Maybe you're just an early riser and you love this time of the morning. Perhaps you've just not been able to sleep, all of those things. However you find us this morning, it is good to have you along, and I hope the day ahead is going to be a great one. My name's Michael Clark. As we celebrate the sounds of country music, had a bit of a focus on Slim Dusty tunes recently because Saturday was Slim Dusty Day, honouring the late great man's birthday. And so we've had some special songs and requests, and I've had a request for a song by Slim, but the version I'm going to play for you this morning is not from him. It's a tribute that came out quite a number of years ago on a very special album, but the voice who gives you that tribute, I'm sure you'll instantly recognise. It's one of the most distinctive voices in Australian country music. I've also got a yodel for you this morning. It's been a while since we've had yodeling on Early Morning Country, but another request that's come through. So, hope you're ready for that. Fire up your vocal cords and you might like to sing along as well. That's a little bit later on in the show. You can say g'day on the text line 0487 993 222. Let's start this morning with some new music from Queensland's Mac Geiger, and this is Mess of Blues.

0: Such an amazing voice, a new voice in Aussie country music as well. That is Mac Geiger and Mess of Blues. It's one of the songs you'll find on his new EP, his first EP, Walk a Straight Line. And yeah, that was a request that we had on the text line during the week. Someone saying, I'm loving Mac's new EP. Could you please play Mess of Blues? And there it is for you, 0487 993222, if you're getting in touch this morning on Early Morning Country. Well, let's take a look at what's happening with the weather across Queensland today. We do still have the strong wind warning in place for the Townsville coast and Mackay coast. It has been cancelled for both the Peninsula and Cooktown coasts. And as for temperatures and conditions today, Toowoomba has a partly cloudy day ahead, top of 18. For Bundaberg and Maryborough, tops of 24. Gympie, 23. All three centres partly cloudy. Gladstone, 24. Rockhampton, up to 25. And both will be partly cloudy today. In Mackay, a possible shower, 25. Townsville, cloudy and 27. Cairns, a shower or two and up to 26, while in Mount Isa, a mostly sunny day, 29, and in Longreach, expect sunny conditions your way and reaching 27.
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0: Now, George in Toowoomba sent through a message, I think it was last week, and said, do you have any Laura Downing songs? I haven't heard her recently. And I thought, well, let's do that, because I do have one, George, and it's a yodel, something we haven't done on the show for a little while now, but it's an important part of country music heritage as well. So let's have a Snowy River yodel this morning, courtesy of Laura Downing.

good for the vocal cords, isn't it? Laura Downing and the Snowy River Yodel. George, thanks for that request. On the text line 0487 993 222. Touches with a very important part of country music heritage. Here's one that takes us back for a few years. This is Del Reeves. You-

0: Doodaloo doo doo. We've got yodeling, doodalooding. We've got it all happening this morning on Early Morning Country. Del Reeves taking us back quite some time there with the girl on the billboard, and Mark in Alice Springs asking for that one, a special request today. Thanks for that, Mark. And if you're driving, keep your eyes on the road.
1: This is Michael Clark.

Saddle Boy from the compilation album Not So Dusty, came out in 1998, celebrating the music of Slim Dusty, and that version there by the Dead Ringer Band with Casey Chambers on vocals. This is Early Morning Country, Wednesday, the middle of the working week edition. Hello, if you're getting up this morning and starting your day.

Jake Whittaker, Silverado in the Sunset on your Wednesday morning. Some great new music. And here's some more brand new music. This comes from Jen Myers and the Rough and Tumble. Bit of a jazzy sound to this one as well. Country jazz? Can we make that happen? North Carolina.

0: Oh, there's blues, there's jazz, there's country, there's all sorts of things going on in that song. Jen Myers, a bit of a personal tale for her, paying tribute to the family in North Carolina. And with you this morning on Early Morning Country.
1: ABC News. Good morning, I'm Maria Hatzakis. US President Donald Trump says the Strait of Hormuz will remain open, toll-free under his ceasefire agreement with Iran. He's been speaking with world leaders at the G7 summit, as Catherine Diss reports.
2: The luxurious resort city of Lausanne in Switzerland is shaping up as the likely location for the formal signing of an interim agreement on Friday to start the process of ending the war in Iran. As he met with the Qatari and UAE leaders at the G7 summit in France, the US President Donald Trump said Iran would never have a nuclear weapon under his deal. A US official later released more details of the proposal, saying that it would allow Iran to immediately start selling oil and fuel upon signing, which included the banking, transport and insurance services required, but that Iran would have to meet conditions.
1: A commission of inquiry into the CFMEU's Queensland branch will today turn its attention to financial issues involving the union. Kira Jones has details.
3: The inquiry before Stuart Wood KC is now examining suspicious transactions and financial irregularities within the state division of the CFMEU. Council assisting Andrew Marr yesterday told the inquiry the union circumvented the law by disguising members' Fair Work court fines as financial hardship payments. The probe has previously uncovered evidence of the alleged misuse of $50,000 in union fees. Forensic accounting specialist Natalie Faulkner from consulting and investigations firm FTI Consulting is expected to give evidence today.
1: One Nation leader Pauline Hanson will deliver her first speech to the National Press Club today after a political career spanning three decades. Her address follows recent polling which shows growing support for One Nation and a multi-million dollar crowdfunding campaign aimed at toppling Prime Minister Anthony Albanese. One Nation MP Barnaby Joyce says he's been advising Senator Hanson ahead of her speech.
4: You know, I'm not naive. I've been around this game for a while. She will be a target for tomahawks and no doubt will have lots of gotcha questions and sneaky little things, and people expect that. It would be good if it follows the arc of the philosophy of One Nation and where it intends to go.
1: Investigations are underway into a fatal crash in far north Queensland. Police say a car and a light truck collided on the Kennedy Highway at Kuranda just after 3 o'clock yesterday afternoon. The car's driver, a 67-year-old man, was taken to hospital where he later died. Brisbane residents will find out how much their rates bills will rise when the City Council hands down its budget today. This report from Sarah Richards.
5: Lord Mayor Adrian Schrinner has flagged that the increase in residential rates will remain the lowest of any council in the state's southeast. In last year's budget, average Brisbane rates went up almost $60 annually. Councillor Schrinner says this year's budget will have a big focus on cost of living relief for residents. There will also be a $5.6 million investment to expand the city's health and wellness initiatives. The budget will be handed down at 11 o'clock this morning.
1: In rugby league, the scene is set for tonight's State of Origin blockbuster in Melbourne, with Queensland needing a win to force a series decider. Michael Bausch reports.
6: The Maroons are still smarting from their narrow loss in Game 1, where they surrendered a big lead after Kalyn Ponga's contentious second-half send-off. Coach Billy Slater says they've regrouped and are determined to square the ledger tonight.
7: It's really important to acknowledge what we did well, you know, tidy up a few little areas and then go after our game again.
6: The team will carry immense emotion, playing for forward Tino Fasua-Malawi, who bravely rejoined the camp in Melbourne after the death of his father. A win for Queensland would force a decider at Lang.

0: Eden Park in Brisbane in 3 weeks.
1: Queensland's weather, isolated to scattered showers in eastern districts, tending widespread at times north of Cardwell. Isolated late showers in the state's far southwest, a mostly sunny day elsewhere, to some possible morning fog in eastern districts, most likely inland. Cairns 26, Townsville 27, Mackay and Rockhampton 25 degrees, Bundaberg 24, Mount Isa 29. In the southeast, partly cloudy, Brisbane and Ipswich 23, the Gold and Sunshine Coasts 22, Toowoomba 18.
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4: Yes, g'day on this Wednesday, and just listening to the news there, that story on Origin talking about Queensland smarting after their loss. Alex and I were just having a chat saying that's a word you don't hear too often anymore, do you? And not often in news reports. Maybe there are some other words that you can think of this morning that have faded away. 0487 993 222 if they're on your mind this morning. Or do you use smarting a bit when you're talking to people? You might describe your kids or your grandkids. Look at him, he's smarting over there in the corner after they've been chastised for something or other. You never know. But of course it is Origin today, so pop some Marone on as you head out the door, and good luck to the team down in Melbourne. Melbourne? Why Melbourne? Anyway, don't get me started on that. But anyway, expanding the game, it's what we do. It's what we do. But let's just hope the result is going to be in our favour. Very important game tonight for the Maroons, and we wish them all the very best. And don't forget to be listening right here with your ABC team tonight for all of that coverage. It is the 17th of June, and thank you for all the different messages I've had this morning. Interesting ones about songs. Barry, thank you for getting in touch about a song about a special dog. We'll see if we can pop that in the coming days. That's a nice one. Nick in Moranbah saying, I reckon it's time for some Tex-Mex in the morning, and thinking of a song by the Mavericks. Tex-Mex, it's always good, not just in music, but it's also good on the plate too, isn't it? Makes me hungry thinking about that this morning. And David in Warwick saying, when I first arrived in Warwick in February, my granddaughter, Olivia, was playing Choosing Texas a lot. A lot, I think he says, a lot. Yesterday, I asked her what she thinks is good now, and she said Hudson Westbrook is good and recommended his song Funny Seeing You Here. I've never heard of him, and he's a relatively young Texas-born country music artist. Worth a listen. Hope you can play it one morning, please. I've got some more homework, and it's not just old songs I get requests for. It. Sometimes it's the newer stuff, those new artists, and it's good to have those intergenerational chats, isn't it, about music, and ask the kids, what are you listening to these days? You might be surprised and you might find something really nice. And these days, there's a very good chance that the younger members of your family are listening to country music, because it is just doing so well at the moment in all sorts of formats and all sorts of different ways. So having those conversations can be quite interesting. So maybe you get some fresh inspiration for song suggestions for early morning country, which I love. 0487 993 222.
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4: 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But now some music from Tina Arena, looking at that Sorrento moon.

0: That is Tina Arena and Sorrento Moon. There's a lovely Spanglish version of that song as well. I don't know if you've ever heard it, but it's where she combines Spanish and English lyrics. And that was quite a nice version too, if you're searching to expand your Tina Arena catalogue. That's well worth popping in there as well. Sorrento Moon on this Wednesday morning.
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0: Let's check what's happening with the weather across Queensland today. We have a strong wind warning that's affecting the Townsville and Mackay coasts. The strong wind warning has been cancelled for both the Peninsula Coast and Cooktown Coast. We have isolated to scattered showers in eastern districts today. They'll tend widespread at times north of Cardwell, becoming cloudy with isolated late showers in the far southwest of the state. Should be mostly sunny elsewhere. We've got some scattered high cloud about southern Queensland today, and possible morning fog in eastern districts. That's most likely for inland parts. Light to moderate northeast to southeasterly winds about. They'll be fresh at times about the northeast tropical coast. For the wind in far western Queensland, that'll tend moderate north to northeasterly for you today. Maximum temperatures above average, except for near average maximums about far north Queensland, tending well above average for the southwest. There's a ridge extending over the state from a high in the Tasman Sea, both gradually weakening during this week. We've been talking about that ridge for a long time, haven't we? A trough and associated cloud band are forecast to enter the southwest of the state tomorrow, extending from the northwest to the southern interior on Friday. And that should weaken over the weekend as it moves over the east of the state. In Brisbane today, it's going to be partly cloudy, looking at a top of 23 degrees. Toowoomba, partly cloudy and seeing 18. In Gundawindi, mostly sunny, top of 22. Throughout the Wide Bay and Burnett, everywhere will be partly cloudy today. That includes Gaynder, 25, Gympie, 23, and Bundaberg, up to 24. Gladstone, with 24 degrees and partly cloudy. Yeppoon, a shower or two, 23, and in Rockhampton, partly cloudy, 25. For Moranbah, 25, partly cloudy. Mackay, a possible shower, and 25, but Bowen, just partly cloudy, and 27. Townsville in for a cloudy day, reaching 27 degrees. For Ingham, showers about and 25. In Cairns, a shower or two, 26. For Mareeba, a shower or two, reaching 24 degrees. Weipa, partly cloudy and 33. For Hughenden, mostly sunny, 27. Camarille, mostly sunny, 30 degrees. And Mount Isa, up to 29, mostly sunny. Longreach, sunny and 27. In Winton, sunny and 29. Throughout the Maranoa and Warrego, it's looking pretty much mostly sunny for all centres. Charleville up to 25, except for Cunnamulla, partly cloudy for you, and 24. In the Channel Country, a bit of a mixed bag. Birdsville, partly cloudy, up to 29, but Bedouri should be mostly sunny and seeing a top also of 29 degrees.
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5: 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I love me some emeralds.
3: ABC Capricornia.
0: Well, when we talk about sport at the moment, obviously there's a big focus on Origin 2 tonight. Go the Maroons. And of course, if you love the round ball game, you will be in heaven right now because the FIFA World Cup is underway, and good luck to the Socceroos playing on the weekend up against the US. That's going to be a big one, isn't it? But if your game of choice involves a ball that is a lot smaller and it also involves rackets, then tennis is also looking pretty interesting at the moment too. We've just had the French Open. We've got Wimbledon coming up. And some big news. One of the biggest surnames in tennis history coming back into the game. Two of the best players ever, Serena and Venus Williams, are going to reunite on court. The two sisters have been granted a wild card into the women's doubles at Wimbledon, which begins in less than a fortnight. And the BBC's sports correspondent Andy Swiss says it's been just a week since Serena returned to tennis after 4 years away from the game.
2: This is huge news. I mean, the Williams sisters always make headlines, but this will be huge at Wimbledon. Remember, it was only last week that Serena Williams played her first match in nearly 4 years when she made her comeback at the Queen's Club in their tournament in London, where she played in the doubles alongside Victoria Mboko. And she played really well. I mean, bearing in mind she'd not played for nearly 4 years, it was a really impressive performance. They won their opening match, but then had to pull out because Mboko suffered an injury. That was huge news. This will be even bigger, because for her to return to Wimbledon to play in the women's doubles alongside her sister Venus, they are two such icons of modern sport. Their story, of course, where they were childhood prodigies coached by their father. They first played together at Wimbledon in the doubles in 1998, some 28 years ago. They won the doubles title in 2000 when they were still teenagers. They have enjoyed such huge success both in the singles and in the doubles. Serena is now 44. Venus is going to be 46 by the time the Wimbledon begins. So it is going to be a tough ask for them. But just to be able to see them play together at Wimbledon is going to be such a treat for tennis fans. What we do know is that Serena Williams looked pretty good last week. She certainly still has that power, particularly on grass. So she is going to be very tough. Venus has been playing continuously over the last few years. Doubles, of course, with two of them on court, it's a little less physically demanding than playing singles. That will help their cause. Of course, they have so much experience at Wimbledon. If they can play their best, well, who knows? It could be a very special story.
0: Yeah, big tennis news there. Andy Swiss from the BBC Sports with that update there. Both Serena and Venus Williams returning to Wimbledon this year. They are going to be as doubles players. What a ticket. Serena, of course, amazing. A total of 14 Wimbledon titles across

0: across all formats, 7 in women's singles, 6 in women's doubles, 1 in mixed doubles. Thank you, Alex, for crunching the numbers there on the tennis, because I never know. I don't have those statistics right off the top of my head. But that is just huge news. And it's a little bit funny too, isn't it? Because I can imagine if you had bought tickets, if you're buying tickets for Wimbledon, you hope to get, you know, centre court or some of those big, you know, clashes and all that sort of thing. I'm not sure exactly how the ticketing for it works, but maybe you thought to yourself, oh, it might be if we get the doubles, you know, it might be a bit cheaper or something like that. And you've turned out that you've actually got the best ticket for all of Wimbledon, because that's going to be the biggest focus for the entire tournament, I reckon, to see them both play together in doubles tennis. So there you go, Serena and Venus Williams returning to Wimbledon. It is coming up in less than a fortnight, so that's going to be happening while the World Cup is underway. There's just going to be so much sport going on around this planet.
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0: Yes, all sorts of sporting competitions happening, including Origin 2 tonight. Go Queensland. This one involving less physical contact, of course. It is Twisted Title time, and I've got a fresh challenge for you this morning. Our challenge from yesterday was solved. It was Brian Adams. Everything I do it for you. And that sounded really funny as a Twisted Title, because there was lots of don'ts floating around in that. I reckon this one sounds pretty intriguing as well for today's challenge. Have a listen.
3: Don't I doubt you're repulsive.
0: Okay. As I say, the Twisted Title can often sound very strange. That is not a title of a song, what I've just played you. It is the Twisted Title. So if you unpick and twist around that title, maybe you can work out what song we are actually thinking about this morning. Have a listen again.
3: Don't I doubt you're repulsive.
0: Okay. See what you make of that one this morning. Maybe you can have a go. We've had a lot of first-time players in the last week or so. It's been really lovely. So if you've never called up before but you think you might know the answer, then do so today. The telephone number is 1300 630 222. 1300 630 222. Is this a tricky one this morning?
3: Don't I doubt you're repulsive.
0: Okay, that is your challenge for this morning. Can you work it out? Or has it got you a bit of a head-scratcher? Take some time with it, unpick it, and see if you can work out what it might be. It is a popular song that I've got hidden away in that Twisted Title this morning, and maybe you can work it out. 1300 630 222.
3: Don't I doubt you're repulsive.
0: Which is not a nice thing to say to anybody, but when you work out what the Twisted Title is, that might be something that you would say to somebody. You never know.
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0: Yes, we are having a go at unpicking this Twisted Title this morning.
3: Don't I doubt you're repulsive.
0: Okay, so entertaining when Alex voices it like that in his big booming voice. Thank you, Alex. Let's see how you go this morning with your suggestions for me. Let's have a chat first up with Alison. Alison, where are you calling us from?
5: I am on the road between Warra and Edinburgh
0: at the moment. Oh, okay. All right, and where is home for you?
5: Home is up at Bell, up north of
0: Dorothy. All right, sounds very, very nice. And are you travelling for work or pleasure?
5: Heading up to Edinburgh today, up in
0: Edinburgh. Okay, all right. That line is a little bit scratchy there, so speak up nice and loudly as you tell us what you think the answer is this morning, Alison.
5: Okay, I'm just trying to think, do you know or beautiful? That is.
0: What was that?
5: Do you know you're beautiful?
0: Do you know you're beautiful? Oh, thank you. That is such a nice thing for you to say to me, Alison.
5: I don't even know if that's tough.
0: You've touched my heart this morning. I love that. That's beautiful. No, it's not the correct answer, though.
5: Darn it.
0: Safe travels. It's nice to talk to you. That's Alison on the road this morning having a go. Oh, I thought she was just saying something nice to me, but no, it turns out that's incorrect with the twisted title this morning. And Alison, our only contestant for today. So this one has going to have to go back into the bubble wrap and sit quietly for another 24 hours.
3: Don't I doubt you're repulsive.
0: Okay, so you've got 24 hours to think on that one and see if you can unpick it and work out what the twisted title just might be for tomorrow. And thank you, Alison, for playing. It's always fun when we hear from you. Wherever you happen to be in Queensland and beyond, it doesn't matter where you are, you can play the game and see how you go with getting it right. But not today. Packing it away until tomorrow, and we'll think about this.
3: Don't I doubt you're repulsive.
0: And see how you go for tomorrow. Don't forget, we've got the latest news soon, also rural news and your local brekkie shows, keeping you company on this the 17th of June.

0: From 1985, that is Neil Tennant and Chris Lowe. Together they are the Pet Shop Boys and West End Girls. But not our twisted title song for today. You're going to have to play it again tomorrow with me and see if you can solve it. This is the challenge.
1: Don't I doubt you're repulsive.
0: What is the twisted title? What is the correct title? It's hidden away in that one, and we can play the song tomorrow and enjoy it if we get there. Good luck tomorrow.
2: Voices you trust.
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0: ABC News. Good morning, I'm Maria Hatzakis. Childcare workers have scrapped a plan to walk off the job after the federal government agreed to fund a 15% pay rise. Isabella Tolhurst has details.
1: The federal government will spend $3.6 billion over the next 2 years to increase early educators' pay by 15%. A wage rise was initially funded in 2024 but was due to run out this November. The Fair Work Commission will raise wages permanently from 2029 as part of its work to address pay gaps in female-dominated industries. But employers had warned that daycare fees would shoot up unless the Commonwealth extended its wage subsidy to bridge the gap. Childcare centres will need to limit fee increases in order to receive the government funding, ensuring costs aren't passed along to families.
0: US President Donald Trump says Iran would never have a nuclear weapon under his ceasefire deal, as more details about the proposal are made public. His Europe correspondent, Catherine Diss.
2: As he met with the Qatari and UAE leaders at the G7 summit in France, the US President Donald Trump said his deal meant Iran would never have a nuclear weapon and insisted that the Strait of Hormuz would reopen toll-free. While there's still scant detail, a US official said upon signing the agreement, Iran would be able to immediately start selling oil and fuel, which included the banking, transport and insurance services, but that it would have to meet conditions. The luxurious resort city of Lausanne in Switzerland is shaping up as the likely location for the formal signing of the agreement that's expected on Friday. Catherine Diss, ABC News, Evian Laban.
0: A forensic accounting specialist will today front a commission of inquiry into the Queensland branch of the CFMEU. The probe before Stuart Wood KC's investigating alleged union misconduct. Natalie Faulkner from consulting and investigations firm FTI Consulting is expected to be questioned over irregularities in the CFMEU's financial dealings, including unexplained cash transfers and suspicious transactions. The latest block of hearings in Brisbane will run until Thursday. A Sunshine Coast trailer manufacturer has shut up shop after more than 30 years in business. Ollie Wickham has details.
3: Trailers 2000 has been operating out of its BOR base since 1993. The ABC understands that staff were dismissed yesterday morning. The business went into liquidation following a general meeting resolved to wind up the company. Chartered accountants Pearce and Hears have been named as administrators. Trailers 2000 was founded by Stuart and Jenny Daniels back in 1993 and went on to become the supplier of all Bunnings Warehouse trailer stock. The ABC has attempted to contact the owners for comment.
0: There are calls for changes to the way rent assistance is calculated as housing costs continue to rise. Australians on an age or disability pension, job seeker payments or other allowances are entitled to the support. Despite two increases to the payment, Chris Rice from National Seniors Australia says rent assistance is not keeping pace with rising costs.
4: We want it linked to what the inflation pressures are on rents themselves because that's something that's causing acute distress.
0: In rugby league, the Maroons are under pressure to keep the State of Origin series alive as they prepare to face off against the Blues in Game 2 tonight. Ethan Ricks reports.
5: After the Blues mounted a historic comeback in the series opener, Queensland can't afford a loss tonight at the Melbourne Cricket Ground. Broncos star fullback Rhys Walsh is back in the Maroons squad, but coach Billy Slater won't confirm whether he'll come off the bench. Blues coach Laurie Daly says Ethan Strange will likely get some run time in the back row after an impressive performance in Game 1. Halfback Mitchell Moses will make his return from injury, while Mark Nwanganeta-Wase makes his Origin debut, replacing an injured Casey McCullough.
0: Briefly in soccer, France and Senegal at level at nil all at halftime as they kick off day six of action at the Men's FIFA World Cup in New Jersey. The weather for Queensland, isolated to scattered showers in eastern districts, isolated late showers in the far southwest, mostly sunny elsewhere. Cairns 26 today, Townsville 27, Mackay and Rockhampton 25, Bundaberg 24, Mount Isa 29. In the state southeast, a partly cloudy day, Brisbane and Ipswich 23, Golden Sunshine Coasts 22. Good morning. Welcome to AM. I'm Melissa Clark in Canberra, coming to you from Ngunnawal country and acknowledging other custodians. US President Donald Trump has publicly criticised Israel's Prime Minister Benjamin Netanyahu again, insisting he was to act more responsibly in his country's conflict with Hezbollah in Lebanon. The seemingly strained relationship between the two men comes as Israeli media reports that Israeli officials haven't even seen a copy of the deal between the US and Iran to end the war in the Middle East. And as one war potentially starts to wind down, the president of Ukraine is hoping attention will return to the war he continues to fight with Russia. Here's Middle East correspondent Matthew Doran.
6: At the G7 summit on the shores of Lake Geneva, the US president sits down with one of his country's closest partners in the Middle East.
7: This is a very important deal.
6: The Emir of Qatar, Sheikh Tamim bin Hamad Al Thani, thanking Donald Trump for negotiating a deal with Iran to end a war his country and the rest of the Gulf has been caught in the middle of.
7: There's still a lot of work to be done.
6: The US president likes to talk up the close ties he has with leaders across the Middle East, none more than the Prime Minister of Israel, who was his partner in launching the war with Iran. But frustration with Benjamin Netanyahu's actions have boiled over in recent days, and Donald Trump clearly wants to make a point.
8: Without me, there would be no Israel, because no other president was willing to do what I did. I've had a great relationship with Bibi, but now Bibi has to be more responsible with respect to Lebanon.
6: The most recent war Israel has been waging against the Iranian-backed militant group Hezbollah spawned from the broader regional conflict between the US, Israel and Iran. But it's now front and centre of the efforts for peace. Donald Trump is furious Benjamin Netanyahu gave the green light to an attack against Hezbollah in southern Beirut on Sunday as the group's backers in Tehran were locked in negotiations with Washington. But the president's criticism is going beyond individual attacks.
8: Now, I'm not happy with the way Israel has handled themselves with Lebanon and with Hezbollah. They should have been able to do this yet faster. It just goes on forever.
6: But Israel's insistence it will keep its troops inside seized and occupied Lebanese territory for as long as is necessary is angering Iran. Its foreign minister is Abbas Araghchi.
9: The end of the war also includes the end of occupation, with the withdrawal of Israeli forces from territories they have occupied in this war.
6: Danny Citronowitz is a former head of the Iran branch of Israel's Defense Intelligence Establishment and is now a researcher at the Institute of National Security Studies.
10: Israel can play the spoiler, but the price will be friction with the U.S. administration and Trump specifically. So I think Israel need to think hard and clear what to do because Trump already set his mind on agreement.
6: With a deal struck in an attempt to end one war, attention at the G7 is also focused on another conflict, in Ukraine. Its president, Volodymyr Zelensky, meeting world leaders at the summit, including Donald Trump, hopeful negotiating energy will return to his part of the world.
11: So we had the unanimity that Russia is not winning, and losing a lot of people, and they have to make a deal as quick as possible.
6: The challenge there, not lost on the US president.
8: I settled 8 wars. This was the one I thought was going to be the easiest settle.
6: This is Matthew Doran in Jerusalem, reporting for AM.
0: Businesses in regional Australia have been feeling the flow-on effects of the war in the Middle East and want the federal government to extend fuel and freight discounts beyond the end of June. Prime Minister Anthony Albanese has indicated a decision on whether to extend the cuts to fuel excise and the heavy vehicle road user charge won't be made until next week. Sinead Mangan reports.
1: When the United States and Israel attacked Iran in late February this year, Sharon Middleton's haulage business felt the effects immediately. The price of fuel doubled, making the cost of a round trip from east to west across the Nullarbor Plain more than $13,000.
12: It was crippling because suddenly me and others like me, we were hitting all our credit limits with our fuel supplies at a much rapid rate.
1: A move by federal government to

0: fuel excise for all Australians and suspend road use charges for truckies provided short-term relief. But now there's uncertainty since the measures are due to end on June 30.
1: I'm really very concerned, and I'm already seeing, you know, businesses just say it's all too hard and packing up and leaving. Really good family businesses that have been around for decades.
0: Defence and energy analyst John Blackburn says despite the promise of a peace deal between the United States and Iran, there are still concerns about the future of fuel supply in Australia.
2: My concern right now is that whilst the minister says, oh, don't you worry, we've got more fuel stocks than we had before the war, he's not talking about what does the next couple of years look like. Because if you don't look at these scenarios, they may do something stupid like put the fuel excise back up without understanding the impact on Australian businesses. Businesses will go out of business, basically.
3: Hey, Chrissy, you got to be in the photo.
4: Just doing a photo shoot. Get your miniskirt off.
5: It's not going to win any awards, that photography.
6: Well, Douglas is in it.
0: Once the weather cools off in winter, usually a Congo line of caravans head north to Queensland to soak up the sun and enjoy the outback. But the season has been quiet as many travellers cancelled their plans. Vicky Jones runs bus tours out of the town of Winton, showing off the Channel Country. In the first months of the tourist season, business has been down 50 to 70% on a regular year.
7: The main thing is travellers are not travelling, but also the cost of everything's gone up. So, you know, when you're doing 250 to 300 kilometres a day for tours and you're not getting the number of people on tours, it makes the bottom line a little bit sketchy.
0: Further south, in the dairy town of Cobden in Victoria, local cafe owner Kim Santospirioto says business is really slowing down.
8: It's gotten a lot quieter. A lot of farmers don't come into town as much and there's a lot less tourists as well. I might have to move on, I think. I don't know what I should do.
0: Prime Minister Anthony Albanese has yet to commit to extending the fuel excise rebate, but a decision is expected next week.
9: Sinead Mangan reporting with Ted O'Connor and Lachlan Ford. Pauline Hanson will take centre stage in Canberra today when the One Nation Senator delivers her first formal speech at the National Press Club. As recent polls continue to reflect a surge in support for her party, Senator Hanson is under growing pressure to explain her policies and vision for Australia. Samantha Dick reports.
10: One Nation leader Pauline Hanson has built a brand railing against the mainstream media.
11: Did you fly a cattle class?
12: I'm not answering your stupid questions.
10: But today, she's facing the Canberra media establishment head on by delivering her first formal speech at the National Press Club. There, she'll be grilled by a crowd of political journalists on live television. One Nation MP Barnaby Joyce says he's given her some advice.
13: Don't entertain gotcha questions.
10: The former Deputy Prime Minister and high-profile politician has courted the media for years and knows what it's like to be on the receiving end of media scrutiny.
13: You know, I'm not naive. I've been around this game for a while. She will be a target for tomahawks.
10: While Barnaby Joyce is wary of placing too much emphasis on polling, he says the growing interest in One Nation means Pauline Hanson has a duty to front up and explain the party's vision.
13: There's a form of onus on you to present yourself and tell people more about how it operates in your vision of where your party will take Australia.
10: Jill Shepherd, an associate professor in politics at the Australian National University, says Pauline Hanson will have to walk a tightrope as she increases her engagements with mainstream media.
14: And she's going to have to, I think, tread very carefully to maintain her image as an outsider when increasingly she's going to look to a lot of voters like she is an insider who talks to established journalists.
9: What do you think are some of the landmines that Pauline Hanson will need to look out for, either during her speech or when she's facing questions from journalists in the crowd?
14: I think plenty of us are sitting back and waiting for Pauline Hanson to slip up on arcane policy questions, you know, not be able to answer questions about the economy or complicated, you know, defence or foreign policy matters. But I think the electorate that are defecting from the major parties to support One Nation at this point in time don't really care.
10: A One Nation fundraising campaign targeting Anthony Albanese with the title Fire the Liar has raised more than $4 million. Among their list of grievances are Labor's plans to change the rules for

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1: Good morning. I'm Brandon Long. Great to have your company today. On the show, a pen of cattle gaining an average of 3 kilos a day and a single steer gaining 3.4 kilos a day. Yes, the weight gain segment of this year's paddock to pallet competition has just been decided. And public confidence in the Murray-Darling Basin is low, but compliance is improving. More on that later. But first, how much have you heard about the 2032 Olympics? Well, stadiums, transport, accommodation, there's lots of talk about all those important things. But what about clothing? Out at Gundawendi, a local business has launched their bid to make their mark on Olympic history. Gundawendi Cotton is aiming to supply the volunteer uniforms for the Olympics. And to talk us through the bid, the owner of Gundawendi Cotton, Sam Colton.
2: We all volunteer out here in our towns and regions. Every week there is something that's related to the volunteers, so we feel comfortable. It feels homely, if you know what I mean. It's something about it that feels good to produce.
3: It sounds like you feel really connected to the volleys that step up when it comes to really big events like the Olympics, because it's very time-consuming, very exhausting, very uplifting, and, of course, very connected. What would be the impact for your business and the Gundy community to be part of something this big? Because, of course, so many people would work in the cotton industry there.
2: They do. But basically, what we need in agriculture and in towns like this, we have droughts that come through. We've had the best 5 years in my farming lifetime, production-wise, but a drought will come. Mother Nature will send one. And what happens? When the drought comes, a lot of people get put off, and it happens in our town especially. Now, we need an income into these towns that can feed the butcher, the baker, the candlestick maker. So when the drought breaks, they're there, got reliability of jobs, blah, blah, blah. It feeds all the way through. We have to have a secondary income besides agriculture coming into our towns and our regions.
3: Has the Gundy community gotten behind you so far?
2: Enormously. It is just, it's incredible how they've really rallied, talking about having a Gundy Goes for Gold Day, where everybody dresses up in green and gold, and and push from there. That's what's coming through now from the Chamber of Commerce and those type of people, the council and other people up and down the street. They would like to step in behind us and help us, because they know that it will bring our town, it boosts our morale, as though we don't get credit much. We produce food, that's what we're here, food and fibre in these towns, and we don't get much credit. And this would give us enormous amount of credit, enormous amount of, put us on the world stage, because we produce some of the best product in the world, whether it be cotton, wheat, barley, cattle. It's incredible. The product that comes out of here now.
3: And fingers crossed you'll be able to add the 2032 Olympic Games volunteers uniforms to that mighty list. Sam, what is the website so the rest of us listening in other parts of Queensland can get behind you?
2: Gundy Goes for Gold. G-U-N-D-Y goes for gold.com.au.
1: That's Gundawendi Cotton founder Sam Colton. Well, a pen of cattle gaining an average of 3 kilos a day, a single steer gaining 3.4 kilos a day, and a record 1,358 head of cattle in the pens. That's the scorecard from the first weight gain segment of this year's Paddock to Pallet competition, an event that continues all the way into Eka. It's basically the ultimate test of who can put beef on a steer fastest, and it all went down at JBS Beef City near Toowoomba yesterday. Simon and Miriam Daly from Bilba took out two classes, with one pen averaging 3 kilos a day. Karina Wagyu and the Henschel

0: family also topped the Wagyu sections. And Blackall's Russell Pastoral had a strong day out too, winning two classes, topping the 100-day trade class with an Angus Crosspen, and also clocking that competition best 3.4 kilo average daily gain on one steer. Well, I caught up with Adam Armstrong from Russell Pastoral to find out what's behind some of those numbers.
1: We entered this competition because we see it as a way to benchmark ourselves against some of the best. A lot of studs enter this competition, to promote their brand, so to speak, and we know that they put a hell of a lot of work into their genetics. So if we can compete with those sort of guys, we know we're doing something right.
0: Yeah, is it hard to work out where your cattle sit with the rest of them without these sort of competitions?
1: Extremely hard. So, there are formal benchmarking groups out in the bush, I guess, but, to me, this is the best, and it's quite easy to do. And I guess what it does, because of the publicity around it, if you do well, the signal I'm really wanting to get across, I don't care about the publicity so much, but I like the market that's buying my cattle to see how they perform against others, and I guess it gives me a bit of leverage in negotiations.
0: How do these sorts of days really help you work out what's working and what's not?
1: You know, when we first came into this competition, I think in about 2018, we were sort of in the bottom end, and it allowed us to calibrate, and we sort of, I guess, looked at where we were strong and where we weren't, and we focused some of our bull buying decisions around the areas that we weren't, and that sort of come through, and we're starting to see the fruits of that in the last few years.
0: And tell us about the sort of breeds you run and why you like them.
1: Our cattle are overwhelmingly black these days, and that's coming from the Angus. Now, the market told us that Angus were worth more, so we had to work out whether we could breed them successfully in our country where they would thrive. We've sort of worked out the point where we can't get too soft in terms of the Angus, but we've worked that out. So Angus are a very large proportion of our bull decisions, but we do buy Charolais and we do buy some black composites from time to time, and we sort of mix it up a bit. Again, we do worry that at some point, we're up near Blackall on that Jericho Road, it can be a pretty tough environment at times. We do worry at times that we could soften these cattle too much and get a kick in the pants, but we're sort of, I started this strategy in 2007 and we're still alive, so
0: One of your animals led the way in this competition with the largest amount of weight gain, 3.43 kilos a day, with animal 52F over here. We're looking over him now. Tell us a little bit about 52F and how he can put on such huge amounts of weight.
1: Well, that's a mystery. he's obviously a mud guts. But that's amazing weight gain, incredible animal, but he's potentially an outlier from, I love that he's done that, but I'm less concerned with outliers. I'm more focused on my overall herd average, and so whilst getting those results is great to have on an individual animal, it's the average of our herd that matters to me most, which is why it's the other ribbons I got today are the ones that are more important to me. But I'm very grateful that he's, we've got animals in our stable that do that. Yeah.
0: That was Adam Armstrong from Russell Pastoral at Blackall, talking about some of the wins he picked up at the RNA Paddock to Pallet competition, the first segment judged yesterday. Well, public confidence in the management of the Murray-Darling Basin is low, but compliance of state regulators is improving. That's according to the second Murray-Darling Basin compliance report released last week. Chris Brooks is the Assistant Inspector General of Water Compliance and runs us through what's happening in this report.
2: I think overall, yes, the general feeling is that compliance is now better managed and therefore compliance with the rules. We have more assurance that compliance with the rules is improving over time. So that's a good news story out of this report that we've produced, that basin states are taking an active role in monitoring compliance and enforcing compliance where required. There's always improvements to be made, but we're heading in the right direction.
3: South Australia increased meter compliance was something that I read. New South Wales has about 80% of its water metered, and Queensland, what is it, 68% or something like that. Is there any push or incentive to get more metering coverage?
2: Oh, absolutely. So basin states have made commitments to improve metering coverage under the Murray-Darling Basin Compliance Compact. That's an intergovernmental agreement between Commonwealth and basin states to improve compliance management in response to previous history of like the pumped, the Four Corners investigation into colloquially termed pumped. So there are commitments made through intergovernmental agreements, but also under the states and jurisdictions' own water rules and policies and regulatory frameworks. So we are constantly tracking progress at the Inspector General's office. We are constantly tracking progress of the rollout of metering reforms and telemetry upgrades through our metering report card. And it's important because metering is really fundamental to trustworthy water measurement and therefore key to good water management in the basin.
3: Public confidence in the management of water in the basin is pretty low, and I think the report reflects this as well. How can more information be provided about how water is monitored to try and improve this and try and get a bit more confidence in it?
2: So for me, the issue isn't necessarily more reporting or additional reporting, but it's whether the reporting is easy to find, easy to understand and meaningful to the public. And that's really our focus here and why we produce the Compliance Activities and Outcomes Report, because we bring together data from across the states, the jurisdictions, put it in one place so the public can have a sense of what's happening at the basin scale.
0: Chris Brooks, Assistant Inspector General of Water Compliance, speaking with Matt Stevens. Let's check the markets now. And Sam Hart has the Roma report.
4: Good morning. Numbers eased to 8,450 at Roma this week. Orders heading in every direction saw lightweight restocker steers under 200 kilos selling to 626 and those 200 to 280 kilos lifting 10 cents to a top of 602 to average 570. Steers over 400 kilos to feed continued to strengthen, making to 554 to average 540. Competition from interstate buyers held prices firm for sea muscle lightweight restocker heifers, 200 to 280 kilos, with an exceptional run of British heifers selling to 570, with most around 494, while secondary lions averaged 408. Feeder buyers continued to pay a premium for preg-tested empty heifers, with those over 400 kilos selling to 542 to average 470. Prime heavy heifers over 540 kilos saw prices lift by 5 to a top of 458 to average 435. Most categories of cows to the processor eased by 20 cents on last week, with heavy prime four-score cows easing 15 to a top of 410 to average 401, while heavy bulls sold to 468 to average 420. Cows and calves made to 24.75.
0: And Errol Luck has the Warwick report.
5: Small reduction in supply at Warwick, with Asia being 944 head. The yarding lacked quality and finish across most lines, with only the better bred types selling to nearer trends. All usual buyers attended, however, not all operated. Yearling steers under 200 to background sold from 380 to 500. Yearling steers in the 200 to 280 range to restock are sold from 390 to 526. And yearling steers over 280 to restock improved by 28 and sold from 450 to 520. Medium weight and heavy yearling steers to feed sold from 420 to 510, with those of the wholesale meat trade topping at 500. Yearling heifers in the 280 range to background sold from 336 to 432. Medium weight yearling heifers to feed gained 6 and sold from 386 to 450. Growing steers in the 500-600 range to processors sold to 474. Lightweight plain condition cows to restockers sold from 212 to 338, and heavy score 2 cows to processors lost 3 and sold from 300 to 355. Good heavy cows sold from 350 to 425, down by 7, and heavy bulls to processors sold from 370 to 464. This has been Errol Luck, MLA's National Livestock Reporting Service.
0: That's it for the Rural Report. I'm Brandon Long. News and weather is next. It is 6:30.

0: Good morning. This is ABC Capricornia News. I'm Jacob Gamble. The Queensland government says $60 million worth of work is almost complete on the embattled Callide power station. Claudia Sullivan reports.
1: The power station's C4 unit exploded in 2021, leaving 500,000 people without power across the state. The 420-megawatt unit is owned by the state government corporation CS Energy. Workers have been upgrading equipment and replacing components to ensure it is safe and reliable, with more than 160,000 hours of work. C3 unit was also included in the overhaul, as some maintenance required both units to be offline. The state government says the work is expected to be finalised by next Friday, with both units returning to service in time for peak winter electricity use.
0: Police are appealing for public assistance following an alleged assault at a Rockhampton shopping centre yesterday. Police say around 1:30 p.m. on Yamba Road, an unknown man was approached by a security guard over an alleged stealing incident. The man allegedly assaulted the 18-year-old guard and left on a bicycle. The security guard sustained minor injuries. Anyone who witnessed the incident is urged to come forward. The Gladstone Regional Council has begun fox culling at Lily's Beach in Boyne Island, as well as Canoe Point and Wild Cattle Inlet at Tanham Sands. The council has closed access to Lily's Beach and is asking campers to leave, while Canoe Point is open with trapping in bushland areas. The walking track south of Wild Cattle Creek Boat Ramp is also closed. Trapping and shooting activities will continue until Sunday. The work aims to reduce the risk to marine turtles and other native wildlife. One Nation leader Pauline Hanson will take centre stage in Canberra today when she delivers her first formal speech at the National Press Club. Political reporter Samantha Dick has more.
2: Recent polls show One Nation is emerging as a credible third force in Australian politics. Today, Pauline Hanson will be put to the test on live television in front of a crowd of seasoned political journalists in her first address to the press club in her roughly 30-year parliamentary career. One Nation MP Barnaby Joyce says Senator Hanson's authenticity makes her stand out from other politicians.
3: We know at times Auntie Pauline says things that are not pitch perfect. We understand that. But we believe that she has our best intentions at heart.
2: Senator Hanson will deliver her address to the press club around lunchtime in Canberra.
0: Central Queenslanders have the chance to give feedback on a state government assessment of the region's water needs. Farmers, residents and businesses across the region are being encouraged to submit their feedback on the draft regional water assessment online or by attending community drop-in sessions across the region over the next 2 weeks. The member for Marani, Glenn Kelly, says water security is one of the most important issues facing regional Queensland. To sport, and in rugby league, the Maroons will be looking to level this year's State of Origin series in Melbourne tonight. Aaron Kelly reports.
4: Down 1-0 after game one, CQ pair Cameron Munster and Harry Grant will lead Queensland at the MCG against New South Wales. The MCG has not been a happy hunting ground for Queensland. The Maroons' last win at the venue was in 1995. Melbourne is home for Rockhampton product and Storm star Munster, and the Maroons' captain says he's determined to end the 31-year hoodoo.
5: Yeah, hopefully we've got some Maroons there tomorrow night, but it's a bit of a neutral ground, so it could be a lot of blue there as well.
4: Game 2 kicks off just after 8 o'clock tonight, with a potential Game 3 decider to be played in Brisbane.
0: To the weather in Capricornia, partly cloudy with a chance of showers. Rockhampton reaching a high of 25, Yeppoon 23, Gladstone 24, Biloela 26. In the Central Highlands and Coalfields, also partly cloudy, Blackwater, Claremont, Emerald, Moranbah, Rolleston and Springshaw all hitting a high of 25, Dysart 26. And that's the latest in ABC Capricornia News. For more news, head to our website abc.net.au/Capricornia.
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6: It's a great place to be. You know, there's access to sport, there's access to everything that they need in this community. I mean, fishing's unreal, camping's great. So yeah, I couldn't have a better place, otherwise I wouldn't be.
7: ABC Capricornia.
8: G'day, g'day. It's 25-7. Did you breathe a sigh of relief yesterday with the Reserve Bank keeping interest rates on hold? So the decision will end a run of three consecutive rises, so rates remain at 4.35%. We're going to dive into that in a moment. Karen Wilson will be your guest. He was in the chair yesterday as well. Thanks to Karen. I'm excited to see her in just a moment. Also, we're going to dive into the Fitzroy, or just basically any water around CQ. It's World Croc Day. Would you believe it? The 17th of June. As I told my housemate this morning, she said, of course it is. It's a day for everything, but not every day is World Croc Day. We're celebrating on ABC Capricornia, and after 8:30 a.m., any one of Queensland's most unusual and iconic wildlife attractions, Kurrana Crocodile Farm, to hear about a lifetime with crocs, why people are still fascinated by them, 3,000 crocodiles there, and you're going to meet someone who trained as a journalist and now works with crocs. Can't wait to share that story with you. And before 7 a.m, on the croc theme, a former croc tour guide himself, John McGrath, a resident astronomer, he's going to join us to show out these beautiful skies we're seeing at the moment. We'll get into that very soon as well. Karen with you in a moment to take us there on the croc theme, Elton John, Crocodile Rock.

0: Elton John, Crocodile Rock. Someone who I reckon could do the la-la-la-la-las really well is Karen Wilson.
1: La-la-la-la-la. Just dancing around. I got to get my breath back here. Sorry.
0: Karen, good morning. Before you say anything.
1: Exclusive to you from the intro land music. Of moose,
2: thank politeness, you. And better craft beer.
1: It is.
2: Karen Wilson.
1: Dude, my poor mom got sick. Going back to Canada.
0: Honey.
1: Oh, the flight, I think. Because I think I got something on the way back from Japan. And mom got back. And a couple days later.
0: Oh, no. Yeah.
1: Those flights, I tell you.
0: That's time of the year. But it's what, yep. Warm weather in Canada right now?
1: Yes. T-shirt weather.
0: World Cup is on.
1: Yes. So exciting. I was watching the game when they were
0: in Vancouver, the Socceroos. Did you say that?
1: I saw bits of it, yeah. But I saw the one in Toronto with the Canadians.
0: Yeah.
1: Yeah, Bosnia-Herzegovina. And we tied it up, baby.
0: That's so exciting.
1: I know it is.
0: It's so exciting. I watched the Socceroos on Sunday.
1: Yeah.
0: Incredible.
1: Yeah,
0: it was just
1: great.
0: I was so proud that I think the different countries' characteristics show through and the different spirit. And I think sometimes you don't really appreciate our country's team spirit until you see it compared to other countries that won't shut their mouths about being better than us.
1: I know.
0: Take that and cannot wait to beat the United States next weekend, perhaps. Allegedly, possibly
1: beat
0: a chance.
1: There.
0: We'll see what happens.
1: Yeah. There used to be a huge rival, well, in Toronto because it's a multicultural. There used to be this thing, and they may still do it, where you buy these flags and you put them on your car.
0: Yeah.
1: And we're German supporters back home, Dad is. And so we would fly the German flag on the car.
0: Yeah.
1: And then Germany played, I think it was Italy, or they played somebody, Italy won, and I was driving around, and these Italian supporters with their Italian flag just started yelling at me. I'm driving around with my German flag. I'm like, don't be so mean.
0: Oh.
1: Yes, that was a thing back then.
0: Oh, you're listening to ABC Capricorn.
1: It's rivalry. It's heated, this football.
0: It is heated. It's about 22-7.
3: Your stories, your voice. Where local meets the world and you stay in the know. ABC Capricornia.
0: Well, Karen, we'll get into the weather. What's going on around the Central Highlands?
1: Well, it's going to be a partly cloudy day. Everybody's 25 degrees today. Everybody. Ooh. We've got the trifecta, Emerald, Claremont, and Moranbah. So it is looking to be, but there was some showers that came around. I think it was about 4:30 this morning. Did you hear that? I heard a come over the house.
0: So that's the rain done.
1: That's it.
0: Is it? Okay.
1: I don't know.
0: Yeah, because around the close to the coast, 1 millimetre of rain expected around Gladstone, Rocky and Yeppoon. I felt that a bit of rain this morning as well. Billawheeler, partly cloudy, 26, 24 in Gladstone, 25 in Rocky, 23 in Yeppoon. How's it looking for our boaties?
1: Winds whipping up to 20 knots and seas at 1.5 metres, so it's a bit of the chop-chop.
0: Interest rates? A sigh of relief, anticipated maybe.
1: Really, if they went down, I'd have a sigh of relief.
0: What's your reaction? Not overwhelmed, not underwhelmed.
1: I was kind of like, meh. Okay. Yeah, meh. They kept the interest rates on hold. The decision ended our run of three consecutive rises. Well, at least we got that. So rates remain at 4.35%, but it did come with a word of warning from the RBA. Boss Governor Michelle Bullock says inflation still has to be tamed.
4: I want to be very clear that inflation remains too high. Leaving rates on hold today will allow the board to assess how these previous increases are flowing through the economy. Overall, the flow of data and developments since May have been broadly consistent with our expectations. While we've seen weaker consumer sentiment and business confidence, spending and investment have not softened materially. We've also seen conditions in the housing market ease in recent months. Although that only partly reflects, we think that probably only partly reflects tighter monetary policy. It will take longer for the full effects of the recent tightening to flow through the economy.
0: So, Governor Michelle Bullock speaking there. Jumping now as well, One Nation's surging popularity will be a key talking point When its leader Pauline Hanson addresses the National Press Club today, what can you tell us?
1: Yeah, so it's the first time in her 3 decades in politics that she'll stand up at the key public event. It's the first time 3 decades in politics that she'll go to the press club. So One Nation sentiment among Australian voters continues to climb, with a recent Redbridge Group and Accent Research poll putting the party ahead of Labor. There you go.
0: Yes.
1: We'll see what she has to say today.
0: Yeah, absolutely. That's going to be really interesting. All those, I find the press, because they speak for a while and saying their thoughts mm-hmm. on different things and then answer questions. So that'll be from midday today. It's a must-win game for Queensland tonight. Are you going to watch it, Origin, baby?
1: Heck yeah, I'll be there. Now that my TV's fixed, when we went to watch it last time, it was all pixelated. I couldn't watch it. So definitely be taking it on New South Wales, MCG tonight. Game 2, there's been plenty of talk about the Maroons, and I got flack on the text line yesterday for saying the Maroons.
0: The Macarons.
1: I can't say it right. Poor performance record in Melbourne, but coach Billy Slater, he's not worried.
5: I don't think any 2 games of State of Origin are the same, and certainly not 2 series are the same, so we can't expect, you know, last year just to roll into this year. Last year we didn't play well in game 1. This year, I thought we played quite well in game one. So that's the difference. But it's really important to acknowledge what we did well. You know, tidy up a few little areas and then go after our game again. So although they are very different years and different performances in game one, we need to pick ourselves up off the canvas and we need to go again. So that's been a focus for us.
0: 6:45. So Woo-hoo. Queensland coach Billy Slater speaking there. Game 2 kicks off tonight, 8:05 p.m. in Melbourne. You can hear it on ABC Live. Ad-free call, 612.
1: What's the weather in Melbourne tonight?
0: 837. ABC Listen app. Tune in wherever you are.
1: Is it going to be good weather?
0: The weather?
1: Yeah.
0: I'm not too sure. Well,
1: is it going to be too cool for the Queenslanders?
0: Yeah, well, that's always a consideration.
1: A
0: lot of them spend their time playing for Melbourne Storm.
1: True, yeah, so. That's true.
0: It's funny though that you mentioned there watching it on TV and your TV not working, because when I first moved here, my attempts at making friends. So first, I had a TV that didn't have colour on it, and I invited friends over to watch sport.
1: Oh,
0: and so
1: Jeremy.
0: You can't see the you know, you sort of get used to the TV. You get used to what's going on. You adapt. But everyone's like, well, we don't know the teams. You sort of know the teams. But where this really came to a head, Karen Wilson, was when it was state election night and I had friends over to watch it.
1: Oh, Jeremy.
0: And so much of state election night, it's the colours on the map.
1: Yeah, the colour-coded. Have you gotten a new TV since then?
0: Have I? I've moved house, so I've sort of adopted someone else's TV
1: home.
0: Yes. So just looking at the weather as well, it's going to be about 19 to 80 degrees and cloudy in Melbourne.
1: That's pretty good for sport.
0: Yes.
1: When you're running around.
0: World Croc Day today.
1: Yes.
0: We're heading off to the Croc Farm.
1: Yes.
0: After 7:30, I'm going to race over there.
1: Don't put your hand in anything, all right?
0: Is that your advice?
1: Yes.
0: What encounters have you had with a crocodile? 1-300-837-222. How close have you gotten?
1: Not that I want to get... Oh, wait a minute. I was up in Corumba, when I was working at Mount Isa at the ABC. We went up for a trip to Corumba, and we did a crab tour, and we saw a croc.
0: Wow. But it was a tour
1: so.
0: For crabs. Wow.
1: Yeah. The crab. Oh, they were good.
0: If you go straight, 1-300-837-222. Our next guest. We'll have plenty. robbed. So we have our feature artist of last week was Vance Joy. Our quiz winner picked an outstanding option with Vance Joy. But we were sort of away for 2 days yesterday. We had our training day and then we had
1: next,
0: the show
1: last
0: holiday.
1: Week? Yes. Yeah,
0: so
1: that
0: this
1: was
0: is,
1: a bit of a week.
0: I enjoy a bit of Vance Joy and I owe you. This is Georgia.
1: Making it up.

0: Hope you enjoyed that. Vance Joy, Georgia. You're listening to ABC Capricorn. It is about 10 to 7. Head up into space now. We're joined by our resident astronomer, John McGrath. John, we're off to the Croc Farm today. It's a place you know well. You spent time as a tour guide there, I believe. Happy World Croc Day.
1: Oh, crocs should be celebrated because they're an example of an animal that has survived, that came about when the dinosaurs came about, and in his store around now, survived the big meteorite impact 65 million years ago. So, let's celebrate crocs, and please say hi to the Leavers. Great people, great croc farm, and rain. They like rain, the crocs, so, ooh. Yeah.
0: Okay, I can't wait to be there. I'm asking you about croc encounters. 1-300-837-222. Have you ever had one in the wild, John?
1: Yes, I used to work on the crocodile management team and surveying them in the wild on the Fitzroy, so on Toonooboo, and it was very cool. So I enjoyed that. So great.
0: Well, let's get into the skies this morning. Pineapple, great to hear from you this morning. He says, Jeremy, can you ask your star man, that's you, John, about the Aboriginal star system in the Dark Emu? And we'll have to explore this further, Pineapple. Thank you so much for your text this morning. But, John, I understand you looked at this last night.
1: Absolutely. Had a crazy tour last night where it rained, temporarily clear skies. It was just really hard one to run. But when it cleared at some point, it was so clear and the Dark Emu was so visible high up in the south. And essentially, look for the Southern Cross. And the Southern Cross is where the head of the emu is. And what you're looking for is not the bright parts of the Milky Way. You're looking for the dark parts, the shadows. So basically the dust lanes that cover the Milky Way star field behind it. And then the head's

0: the Southern Cross and then head left towards Scorpio, and you'll notice the narrow neck as it goes past the pointers, and then it opens up when you get to Sagittarius and Scorpius, and then after that the dust lane narrows down as it goes down towards Aquila the Eagle. But on a really dark night with no moon, it is really apparent, and it makes you think how lucky Indigenous people were when there was no light pollution and they could look at the dark spots between the stars.
1: And moving as we look up, and you just see such stunning skies right now. What are some of the planets up to right now?
0: The evening at the moment, again, it's that Jupiter-Venus thing. Venus is now moving away from Jupiter after they're really close, being really close last week. But they're still pretty close, and it's still a stunning view in that low in that evening sky, about 6, 7 p.m. But joined underneath them is Mercury, and that's quite obvious because it's fairly bright. And then you've also got a fingernail moon, which is like, for example, only 7% crescent tonight, and then a little bit more tomorrow night. So watch that go through there. That is definitely a highlight to look for.
1: Oh, we're looking forward to checking it all out. John, thanks for your time this morning.
0: Yeah, take care, everybody. And you take care at the Croc Farm.
1: Former Croc Tour guide of the stars, John, and as Pineapple describes, star man John McGrath with you there. This is Bennett Fanning, 7 o'clock news in a moment. Wish you well.

0: Oh, the beautiful lyrics and voice of Bernard Fanning. Wish you well. You're listening to ABC Capricorn. We're coming up to the 7 o'clock news. And after that, well, it was meant to protect the elderly, but measures set in place to protect them could be harming them. That's according to a new study out by CQ University. We're going to find out more after 7 o'clock this morning. Then we're going to be racing off for World Croc Day. A lot of croc stories to share with you this morning. I can't wait to get into that. And we are knee-deap in show season. Next cab off the ranks is the Mount Larcombe Show. We're going to find out what you can get up to if you go as well. That's all coming up. But it is now 7 o'clock. It's now time for the latest in ABC News.
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2: It changes people's lives, gives them this sense of adrenaline they've never experienced in their life. It opens the world of possibilities for them, not only on the board, but confidence in lots of aspects of their life.
1: ABC Capricornia.

0: In this bulletin, childcare workers to get a pay rise. The CFMEU's inquiry to turn its attention to financial issues involving the union. And the Maroons gearing up to take on the Blues in Game 2 of the State of Origin series tonight. ABC News. Good morning, I'm Maria Hatzakis. Childcare workers have scrapped a plan to walk off the job after the federal government agreed to fund a 15% pay rise. Isabella Tolhurst has details.
1: The federal government will spend $3.6 billion over the next 2 years to increase early educators' pay by 15%. A wage rise was initially funded in 2024 but was due to run out this November. The Fair Work Commission will raise wages permanently from 2029 as part of its work to address pay gaps in female-dominated industries. But employers had warned that daycare fees would shoot up unless the Commonwealth extended its wage subsidy to bridge the gap. Childcare centres will need to limit fee increases in order to receive the government funding, ensuring costs aren't passed along to families.
0: One Nation leader Pauline Hanson will take centre stage in Canberra today when she delivers her first formal speech at the National Press Club. Political reporter Samantha Dick reports.
2: Recent polls show One Nation is emerging as a credible third force in Australian politics. Today, Pauline Hanson will be put to the test on live television in front of a crowd of seasoned political journalists in her first address to the press club in her roughly 30-year parliamentary career. One Nation MP Barnaby Joyce says Senator Hanson's authenticity makes her stand out from other politicians.
3: We know at times Auntie Pauline says things that are not pitch perfect. We understand that. But we believe that she has our best intentions at heart.
2: Senator Hanson will deliver her address to the press club around lunchtime in Canberra.
0: A commission of inquiry into the CFMEU's Queensland branch will today turn its attention to financial issues involving the union. Details from Kira Jones.
4: The inquiry before Stuart Wood KC is now examining suspicious transactions and financial irregularities within the state division of the CFMEU. Council assisting Andrew Marr yesterday told the inquiry the union circumvented the law by disguising members' Fair Work court fines as financial hardship payments. The probe has previously uncovered evidence of the alleged misuse of $50,000 in union fees. Forensic accounting specialist Natalie Faulkner from consulting and investigations firm FTI Consulting is expected to give evidence today.
0: A Brisbane Bayside specialist school for students with autism has been given a lifeline. Its lease was due to expire, potentially leaving dozens of families in limbo, as Laura Lavelle reports.
5: The Sycamore School in Alexandra Hills is a private facility for autistic young people from prep to year 10. It's just penned a deal with the state government, securing a land lease for the next 25 years. Raylee Kemp says the school has been life-changing for her son, Zane, and she couldn't bear having to move him if the lease wasn't extended.
6: It would have been terrible. Terrible for him. Actually makes me sad thinking about it, because he's found a community. Like, he's found friends and people that he trusts.
5: Finance Minister Ros Bates says the deal is a lifeline for the school and ensures its future.
0: Brisbane's Lord Mayor has revealed rates will rise by almost 4% as the City Council prepares to hand down its budget today. This report from Joshua McIntosh.
7: The budget for Australia's largest local government will be delivered this morning. In a post on social media today, Lord Mayor Adrian Schrinner says rates will increase by 3.97%, or just above $63 a year. He's previously revealed the budget will include $5.6 million to expand health and wellness initiatives. It's the next stage of the city's Active and Healthy program, which has provided free and low-cost fitness and movement activities at more than 200 locations across Brisbane.
0: US President Donald Trump says the Strait of Hormuz will open toll-free under his ceasefire agreement with Iran. He's been speaking with world leaders at the G7 summit, as Catherine Diss reports.
8: The luxurious resort city of Lausanne in Switzerland is shaping up as the likely location for the formal signing of an interim agreement on Friday to start the process of ending the war in Iran. As he met with the Qatari and

0: UAE leaders at the G7 summit in France. The US President Donald Trump said Iran would never have a nuclear weapon under his deal. A US official later released more details of the proposal, saying that it would allow Iran to immediately start selling oil and fuel upon signing, which included the banking, transport and insurance services required, but that Iran would have to meet conditions.
1: India has blocked the social media platform Telegram to prevent fake exam papers being sold for the country's largest medical entrance test. Rachel Clayton reports from New Delhi.
2: More than 2 million students will resit the exam this weekend, vying for about 130,000 spots in medical college. The first round of results was cancelled last month after exam questions were leaked. The National Testing Agency says it requested Telegram be disabled to stop people selling fake questions to students. The agency says state law enforcement agencies have already pulled down specific Telegram channels purporting to sell exam questions. The reset of the exam has led to nationwide protests over the past week, calling for the resignation of India's Education Minister, Dharmendra Pradhan.
1: A Sunshine Coast trailer manufacturer has shut up shop after more than 30 years in business. Ollie Wickham has details.
3: Trailers 2000 has been operating out of its BOR base since 1993. The ABC understands that staff were dismissed yesterday morning. The business went into liquidation following a general meeting resolved to wind up the company. Chartered accountants Pierce and Hears have been named as administrators. Trailers 2000 was founded by Stuart and Jenny Daniels back in 1993 and went on to become the supplier of all Bunnings Warehouse trailer stock. The ABC has attempted to contact the owners for comment.
1: In rugby league, the scene is set for tonight's State of Origin blockbuster in Melbourne, with Queensland needing a win to force a series decider. Michael Bausch reports.
4: The Maroons are still smarting from their narrow loss in Game 1, where they surrendered a big lead after Kalyn Ponga's contentious second-half send-off. Coach Billy Slater says they've regrouped and are determined to square the ledger tonight.
5: It's really important to acknowledge what we did well, you know, tidy up a few little areas and then go after our game again.
4: The team will carry immense emotion, playing for forward Tino Fasua-Malawi, who bravely rejoined the camp in Melbourne after the death of his father. A win for Queensland would force a decider at Lang Park in Brisbane in 3 weeks.
1: In athletics, Australian sprinter Gout Gout has finished third in the Ostrava Golden Spike track and field event in Czechia. American Noah Lyles broke the 150-metre world record to win the race in a time of 14.67 seconds. Gout came third in a time of 14.96 seconds, which is an Australian record. In soccer, France has defeated Senegal 3-1 in the first match of day six of action in the Men's FIFA World Cup in New Jersey. Iraq, coached by former Socceroos manager Graham Arnold, will take on Norway in Boston later this morning. Reigning world champions Argentina will then face Algeria in Kansas City before Austria and Jordan clash in San Francisco. In finance, Wall Street stocks have ended mixed under pressure from tech stocks. The Dow Jones Industrial Average rose 0.6%. The broad S&P 500 lost 0.6%. The tech-heavy NASDAQ dropped 1.2%. The Australian share market is set to open lower later this morning. Oil is down. The global benchmark Brent crude is trading at $79.48 US a barrel. Gold is flat at $4,331 US dollars an ounce. And the Australian dollar is buying 70.7 US cents. Recapping the top story in this bulletin, childcare workers have secured a 15% pay rise after a multi-billion dollar investment from the federal government. To the weather for Queensland, isolated to scattered showers in eastern districts, isolated late showers in the state's far southwest, a mostly sunny day elsewhere. Cairns 26, Townsville 27, Mackay and Rockhampton 25 degrees, Bundaberg 24, Mount Isa 29. In the state southeast, a partly cloudy day with just a slight chance of a shower. Brisbane and Ipswich 23. Logan, the Gold and Sunshine Coast, a top of 22 degrees, Toowoomba 18. 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
8: The community is wonderful, so I've always been away for a long time.

0: leaving school and uni and working away, coming back, it doesn't change, but that's not a bad thing. Like, as in, our community is just so vibrant and, yeah, always here, always supporting each other and looking after each other.
1: ABC Capricornia.
2: Well, it was meant to protect the elderly, but measures set in place to protect them could be harming them. And that's according to a new study out of CQ University. We're going to find out more in just a moment. You're listening to ABC Capricornia, and we're knee-deep in show season. Well, next cab off the rank is the Mount Larkham show. We're going to find out what you can get up to if you go. And tax season, yeah? Or maybe yuck, if you receive funds from Services Australia. You want to hear some tax tips on offer from the agency before 8 o'clock so that you either get some cash back or maybe minimise your tax bill. We're going to get into that a little bit later on this morning. And happy World Croc Day. After 8:30, we're going to be coming to you from Corana Crocodile Farm. I cannot wait to be there. It's going to be a lot of fun. I'm going to be able to introduce you to some people who've changed their career paths from the office job to working with crocodiles. What's it like working with 3,000 of the dinosaurs? We'll get into that later this morning.
3: For the conversations that count and the stories you need to hear, we're your local voice for the big issues. ABC Capricornia.
2: Measures put in place meant to protect elderly central Queenslanders look to be harming them more, according to a new study. It found there is more clarity needed when defining coercive control. That lack of clarity put the elderly in a vulnerable position. CQ University teamed up with Chester University and the Three Rivers Department of Rural Health for the study. CSU Adjacent Associate Professor Marie Burnock is with you now. Thank you for your time this morning, Professor. What are the measures your study looked at?
4: Jeremy, we spoke to a lot of families, friends and health professionals who've experienced or have witnessed coercive control of older people. We wanted to know about their experiences, and we were really, initially trying to inform policy around coercive control. But what we found is a lot of people don't understand, or they understand coercive control with younger women, but older people, we don't consider really they're being coercively controlled. We think about psychological abuse and financial abuse and physical abuse, but coercive control sort of flown under the radar. But from talking to these people, we came to an appreciation that it's quite a serious issue, and we need to highlight it and do further research on it to get a better understanding and inform government policy. I raved on enough there?
2: Professor, thanks for joining us this morning. So looking at the area of government that you were looking at, and that was around the definition of coercive control. What are the implications of that when it comes to policy?
4: Well, currently, Queensland's sort of got the best protection for older people, but the legislation around it doesn't recognise older people strongly enough. And the other thing is we think of coercive control coming from, husbands or, intimate partners or family, but it doesn't, it's wider than that. You think of technology and the scams that older people experience, but also friends, informal carers, neighbours. We heard about a range of other people who were coercively controlling these older people, but they're not recognised under the law. So, we need to make sure that the law is broad enough to capture other groups of people. And the other thing is that if we're just focusing on the family as people who control and exert power over older people, when the family goes to report it, they're not believed and they're treated with suspicion because they're supposed to be the ones who are doing it, when really they're the ones who are trying to get some help.
2: So what do you understand the consequences to be then if policy's left to be like this and the definition's left in place?
4: Well, older people are left vulnerable. For example, we had, I don't want to bash the police, love the police, but we had families who

0: okay. And the police would go away and tell the family, no, they're okay. But
1: Right.
0: they weren't.
1: So there are these gaps then. What do you
0: Yeah.
1: propose needs to then change to be able to make policy more effective?
0: Well, we need to have a look at legislation. We need to shore that up and be more inclusive of the groups of people who are perpetrating this abuse. And the other thing is the people who the entities that are or the groups that are charged with supporting people in abusive situations need to change their focus. They need to be listening. They need to listen to families, listen to people who are reporting abuse, and take them into account. Take everyone into account, what the experiences they're sharing, and then come to some sort of conclusion as to how to support this particular family or group in this situation. There seems to be this assumption that it's always the family. It's not. We need to be listening more and making real change, you know, actually doing something. Sometimes you'll ring up a place to report abuse and they'll be given a number, an incident number. You know, people want action, they don't
1: So,
0: want numbers.
1: Professor, so when you say it's not family there, who is it?
0: Well, for example, there were sorry, there was an older lady who opened her home to a boarder. There were some friends who were purportedly friends of this older person. There are health professionals. There was a range of people we heard about other than family.
1: Right. So a bit to look at here in the measures and the implications that come through of coercive control.
0: Yes.
1: CSU Jetson Associate Professor Marie Burnock, thank you very much for your time this morning.
0: Thanks for your interest, Jeremy.
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0: Go the
1: We'll end that
0: Blues.
1: call there, Marie. Thanks for your time this morning. The professor there teaming up with CQ University there, looking at the definition around coercive control when it comes to elderly Central Queenslanders. It is about 20 past seven. You're listening to ABC Capricorn. We're off to the Mount Larkham show next. Take us there. This is Ed Sheeran, Shape of You.

0: of you.
1: Shape of You. I think that might have been one of the first songs to break 1 billion streams when it came out as well. Shape of You, Ed Sheeran. It is about 20 past 7. You're listening to ABC Capricornia. Well, in the early years, the show was a way for farmers to judge how their cows, bulls and other animals compared to other local producers. Now the show is that and stomach-churning rides, stalls for local business and entertainment for the whole family. And this weekend is Mount Larcombe's turn for their show, packed into 2 days, set to feature agricultural competitions, rides, entertainment and, of course, Sideshow Alley. ABC Capricornia's Nikki Way caught up with Mount Larcombe's show president Charlene Polley and asked how preparations for the show are going.
2: We're ahead of schedule this week. We've got some wonderful volunteers who've come out of the woodworks from as far away as Ayr to be down here and help us. Everyone's chipping in and working well and having a good laugh and getting things ready to go.
3: And what type of events can showgoers expect?
2: This year we've got a lot of free entertainment. We've got Dinkum Dinosaurs, Goldie the Clown, Street Sciences, a horse demonstration, as well as all the usuals. You've got the pavilion, chainsaw and wood chop, got the entertainment hub. We've also got the beef cattle and the dogs on the Saturday.
3: And is there any new events this year, or are you just sticking to tried and true?
2: We've got a working dog demonstration on Sunday. That's a first for our area for a while.
3: This year you can buy tickets online. Is that the first year you've had online ticket sales?
2: No, we've had online ticket sales for a while, but you actually get a 10% discount if you book online as opposed to at the gate.
3: How long have you been president of the show committee there?
2: I'll be a year at the end of this term, which is October.
3: How have you found that, being on the committee?
2: It's always had its challenges. This year we've done a lot of improvements, a lot of change. We've introduced a lot of tech and AI to help us. We've put on a virtual assistant to help us and to try and really alleviate the pressures on our volunteers and especially our management to allow things to flow a bit better and take a bit of that workload.
3: And how's that travelling?
2: Really good. So we found that we were short a trade site manager, which is quite a big job that runs for about probably 8 months by itself. And the people running it have been able to do it within a day on site, a couple of days at home, like a lot less compared to what it normally would have been. It reduces our workload so much that I couldn't imagine doing it without it now.
3: How long does it take to put together the Mount Larcombe show?
2: At least 12 months. So we start planning now on how we're going to handle the next show.
3: How did you find your virtual assistant?
2: We did a fair bit of research into it and found quite a few different companies. Searching online and doing a bit of research narrowed it down that way to finding one that worked. And then we actually put two on for a month and found one really worked, and so we've kept her on full time.
3: Think makes Mount Larcombe show different to other country shows?
2: We're very lucky where we are. We've got some wonderful sponsors, which helps, but we've also got a lovely country feel. We've got a wonderful community that gets right behind us and really helps us just make Mount Larcombe special.
3: The show's a very popular event in your area. What do you think keeps the community coming back year after year?
2: I think it's the catching up with their mates. A lot of people come once a year, they see friends from all around the region that they don't see at other events. It's just one of those real country feel events where you just see people you know and haven't seen for a while, and then you've always got good action going on around. You can sit somewhere quiet if you want, or you can be right at the front of the chainsaws and woodshop.
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Ali, she teamed up with Chris Martin, who you'd know from Coldplay. It's came out this year. You might have heard it already. I don't think I've clicked play on it just yet. This is Light Up. Hope you enjoy it. Let me know what you think. 0487 113 222. Local news up next.

0: Kylie Minogue, Light Up. New music there, teamed up with Chris Martin for that. You're listening to ABC Capricornia. Local news is coming your way with Jacob Gamble. Just about 30 seconds time, but I'm heading off to one of Central Queensland's most unusual, iconic wildlife attractions, Corona Crocodile Farm. Going to hear about a lifetime with crocs, 3,000 crocs as mates, and also people that made career changes to be croc tour guides. Hear about that soon. It's now news time.
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3: 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Nothing like vinyl.
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4: Good morning. This is ABC Capricornia News. I'm Jacob Gamble. The Queensland Government says $60 million worth of work is almost complete on the embattled Callide Power Station. Claudia Sullivan reports.
5: The power station's C4 unit exploded in 2021, leaving 500,000 people without power across the state. The 420-megawatt unit is owned by the state government corporation CS Energy. Workers have been upgrading equipment and replacing components to ensure it is safe and reliable, with more than 160,000 hours of work. The C3 unit was also included in the overhaul, as some maintenance required both units to be offline. The state government says the work is expected to be finalised by next Friday, with both units returning to service in time for peak winter electricity use.
4: Police are appealing for public assistance following an alleged assault at a Rockhampton shopping centre yesterday. Police say around 1:30 p.m. on Yamba Road, an unknown man was approached by a security guard over an alleged stealing incident. The man allegedly assaulted the 18-year-old guard and left on a bicycle. The security guard sustained minor injuries. Anyone who witnessed the incident is urged to come forward. Major fabrics retailer Lincraft will close its Gladstone store amid a company-wide shutdown of all physical locations across Australia and New Zealand. In a statement, Lincraft said the decision came after a prolonged period of challenging retail conditions. The business will continue to operate an online platform. Managing Director John Maguire says it was an extremely difficult decision and that he will communicate with the franchise's estimated 300 staff. Childcare workers have scrapped a plan to walk off the job after the federal government agreed to fund a 15% pay rise. Isabella Tolhurst with the details.
6: The federal government will spend $3.6 billion over the next 2 years to increase early educators' pay by 15%. A wage rise was initially funded in 2024 but was due to run out this November. The Fair Work Commission will raise wages permanently from 2029 as part of its work to address pay gaps in female-dominated industries. But employers had warned that daycare fees would shoot up unless the Commonwealth extended its wage subsidy to bridge the gap. Childcare centres will need to limit fee increases in order to receive the government funding, ensuring costs aren't passed along to families.
4: The Gladstone Regional Council has begun fox culling at Lily's Beach in Boyne Island, as well as Canoe Point and Wild Cattle Inlet at Tanham Sands. The council has closed access to Lily's Beach and is asking campers to leave, while Canoe Point is open with trapping in bushland areas. The walking track south of Wild Cattle Creek boat ramp is also closed. Trapping and shooting activities will continue until Sunday. The work aims to reduce the risk to marine turtles and other native wildlife. Central Queenslanders have the chance to give feedback on a state government assessment of the region's water needs. Farmers, residents and businesses across the region are being encouraged to submit their feedback on the draft regional water assessment online or by attending community drop-in sessions across the region over the next 2 weeks. The member for Mirani, Glenn Kelly, says water security is one of the most important issues facing regional Queensland. And to sport, in rugby league, the Maroons will be looking to level up this year's State of Origin series in Melbourne tonight. Aaron Kelly has more.
7: Down 1-0 after Game 1, CQ pair Cameron Munster and Harry Grant will lead Queensland at the MCG against New South Wales. The MCG has not been a happy hunting ground for Queensland. The Maroons' last win at the venue was in 1995. Melbourne is home for Rockhampton product and Storm star Munster, and the Maroons' captain says he's determined to end the 31-year hoodoo.
8: Yeah, hopefully we've got some Maroons there tomorrow night, but it's a bit of a neutral ground, so it could be a lot of blue there as well.
7: Game 2 kicks off just after 8 o'clock tonight with a potential Game 3 decider to be played in Brisbane.
4: To the weather in Capricornia, partly cloudy with a chance of showers. Rockhampton 25, Yeppoon 23, Gladstone 24, Bulawila 26. In the Central Highlands and Coalfields, partly cloudy, Blackwater, Claremont, Emerald, Moranbah, Rolleston and Springshaw, all 25, Dysart 26. And that's the latest in ABC Capricornia News.
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5: Hi, Melissa Clark here. Buckling under the strain of operating costs, regional businesses begging the government to extend the fuel excise cut.
11: My concern right now is that what does the next couple of years look like? Because if you don't look at these scenarios, they may do something like put the fuel excise back up. Businesses will go out of business, basically.
5: With her surging support, Pauline Hanson's outlining her vision for Australia today under the full scrutiny of the nation's political media. And further strain between Donald Trump and Benjamin Netanyahu, as Israel says it's yet to see the details of a ceasefire agreement with Iran. I hope you'll join me for those stories coming up soon on AM.
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13: No accidents or breakdowns around town. We've got the Neville Hewitt Bridge slowing a little bit into Albert Street and then busy Albert Street around Bolsover Street. Queen Elizabeth Drive is flowing fine into Toff Street and the Fitzroy Bridge is flowing at speed. But Fitzroy Street getting busy around Bolsover Street as well. And then George Street is picking up around Archer Street. Moores Creek Road adding some traffic around High Street, Park Avenue. Musgrave Street, Bursiger is adding traffic around Elphinstone Street and High Street. Norman Road, Norman Gardens flowing okay. Yamba Road, a busy run through Norman Gardens though. And Lakes Creek Road, a fair bit of traffic around that Dean Street intersection. Emu Park Road is flowing okay. On Yeppoon Road, you'll find that slowing a little bit through Hitton Valley, both directions. Gladstone Road, Allenstown is picking up around Derby Street. I'm Mark Dransfield from ATN with the latest traffic on ABC Capricornia.
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14: And a very good morning to you. What happened? Whoa, wait. Where did Jeremy go? I've taken over the station. No, he's just hopped in the car. He's heading off to the Croc Farm between Rockhampton and Yeppoon. You've probably been there. I've been there. I came back without any limbs missing. So, yes, he's going to be heading there today. I think it's Croc Day today. I think that's what's... Yes, it is. Yes, Megan Hughes is my half-hour producer in the producer booth. And, yes, it is. It's Croc Day. So we're going to talk all things... Crocodiles between 8:30 and 10 as Jeremy whips in the car right now and gets off to the farm. So we're going to speak to John Lever. And also want to know, has the recent issues with the economy, has that impacted the business of crocodiles? We'll find out in this half hour. We're also going to find out if you can save some money come tax time. We're going to speak to Services Australia. They've got some tax tips for you this morning, because if you get any funds from them, if you've had issues of having to pay back money, it's not fun. So let's see how we can minimize that damage this morning. And if you have any questions, send them through on the text line, 0487-993-222. 20. We've gone ahead in time at 8:20 this morning. So that's all coming up in just that 20 minutes time. We're also going to check the weather as well. But putting on some good music for you, because that's what it's all about. Bit of talk for you this morning. Here's a good one for a Wednesday. Life's what you make it.

0: From 1986, that is Talk Talk. Life's what you make it. Coming up to 7:45, weather time. There was the pitter-patter of rain along the coast this morning. At first, I thought it was the car passing the house. But no, it was rain. It came. Shh. And I went, oh, no, that's not a car. Helen Kirkup, what's going on? We had a bit of rain.
1: We did. You know, these southeasterly winds, they're sitting off the coast. And every so often, they bring a shower over your house.
0: It's great. I love it. Is there any more coming today?
1: For you? as soon as you walk outside, I think that next shower will arrive. We probably won't see too much. I think most people won't pick up much at all. It's a bit windy off the coast, though, and I think we'll see those winds start to ease, and we will see the clouds start to lift, and we might see the, you know, fair bit of sunshine by the middle of the day. And then we will descend back into this by tomorrow morning.
0: Okay. And so any rain for the rest of the week? Just a little bit of showers? It looks like that. It's just like a little bit of showers all through the week.
1: There are showers sort of towards the end of the week that will be coming associated with the trough that's currently to the west, sort of bringing sort of South Australia and central Northern Territory area. They've been seeing some reasonable rainfall, so it's going to come across the west of Queensland, and if they don't take it all, there will be a little bit left by the time it gets to you. Okay. So a bit showery for the weekend before we see a return to those what we should have as beautiful Queensland conditions next week.
0: Sounds
1: maybe
0: good.
1: Tuesday.
0: Okay. But the temperatures today are gorgeous, though.
1: Yeah, we're going to see some sort of reasonably mild temperatures today, mid-20s, so 26 for Billawilla, 25 for Rocky, 23 for Yeppoon. Tomorrow, sort of similar, nearer to the coast, but a degree or two cooler inland. Same for Friday, a bit warmer on Saturday, but it's going to be a bit mixed, though, because there'll be a bit more cloud cover, sort of with showers, and then it'll see the sunshine to warm you up a bit, and then it'll go back to showers, I think, and same for Sunday.
0: But I have to say, those overnight temperatures, though, we're not chilly. Enough to have a...
1: No one's chilly.
0: No.
1: No one's been chilly. It's been reasonably mild for a lot of places, these nighttime temperatures, and well, I think we won't see much change probably until next week when we sort of get a bit of cooler air through and some clearer skies. We'll see sort of nighttime temperatures start to dip down again.
0: Okay. I better get that doona dry cleaned. Coastal waters today. You can see I really want these showers from the garden.
1: I can tell. I think in the coastal waters today, we are looking at sort of winds around sort of 15 to 20 knots, but we're going to see a decrease over the next day or two. So probably there's sort of to the north, the Mackay Coast, they've got a strong wind warning out this morning. I think it'll have eased off by the middle of the day. So generally southeasterly 15 to 20, but tomorrow easterly 10 to 15. Same for Friday. And reasonably light winds for a day or two after that.
0: Okay. Helen Kirkup, thanks for that. Good weather to watch the State of Origin. Are you a fan? Which team do you go for?
1: It's not really the sport I'm mostly a fan of, but I will not pick a side on radio.
0: Okay, that's good. That's very Switzerland of you. Helen Kirkup, thanks for that this morning.
1: Thank you. Talk to you next time.
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0: Okay, in just a minute, tax season, yippee! Or maybe, ugh. If you receive funds from Services Australia, you'll want to hear some tax tips on offer from the agency. That's going to happen in just a couple of minutes. Just to let you know why I'm on the radio here, Jeremy has jumped in the car and he's off to the croc farm. Today's croc day. They're going to explain it more after 8:30, but very funny. Matt and Calliope says, morning, Karen, tell Jez not to get snapped. We put some Band-Aids in the car for him just in case. In just a minute, if you have a tax question for Services Australia, put it on our text line, 0487-993-222. That's coming up. Gracie Adams.

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0: All right, heading to 9 to 8 this morning. Tax time. You either loathe it or you look forward to a

0: Fund. If you're receiving payments from Services Australia, listen up. Some tax tips on offer for you this morning. Hank Jongen, is Services Australia General Manager with you now. Good morning.
1: Good morning.
0: Good morning. It is that time of year. We're all getting coughs and colds. There are a number of payments offered from Services Australia. We have income support, pensions, family assistance. Where's the best place to start when you're starting to gather it all together?
1: Well, look, I've got three important tips for people that are receiving payments from Centrelink. Now, we, as you know, support millions of people that get Centrelink payments, use Medicare or child support. The first question you need to ask yourself is, do you need to lodge a tax return? Now, there's an important point I need to make here. If you're in receipt of age pension and you are receiving the maximum rate and no other income, then you're below the taxable threshold. You don't need to lodge a tax return. Okay. The last thing I want is people listening thinking, oh my God, I've never lodged a tax return. What do I do? It's really important to understand that. So the first thing is work out if you need to lodge a tax return. And to find that out, you simply go to MyGov and search tax time. There's a few simple questions you can answer there, and that'll give you all the information you need, including which payments that we make are taxable. So that's your first step if you don't already know whether or not you need to lodge a tax return. Now, my second tip is the most important. If you can, wait until late July to submit your tax return, because that's when your information, payment information, will pre-fill into your tax return automatically.
0: Oh, okay.
1: And what that means, because it's there, the Centrelink payments that you receive will be there, as will bank interest, as will any other income that you may be receiving. That all pre-fills. What it means is you simply have to check that everything's there, and then you can lodge a return. If you do it earlier than that, then you need to find out information about what payments we've made and actually transfer that into your tax return. Now, what we know is a lot of people make errors there. In fact, we know that in 2024, 124,000 people that lodged their returns early in July had to go back in and update their tax returns later on in the month.
0: You don't want to do that.
1: Yeah, so if you can possibly wait for pre-fill, that's the best thing to do. And then the other important thing for Centrelink customers is if you receive a family payment, like family tax benefit or childcare subsidy, and you don't need to lodge a tax return, you still need to let us know that you and your partner don't need to lodge a tax return. Because unless you do that, we can't do the balancing that occurs at the end of the financial year.
0: Okay, I didn't know that. this is really key information for me. And so how do you let Services Australia know? What sometimes people get a little bit off put by apps and calling people. Is there an easy way just to go about it?
1: Yes, the easiest way is to do it online. Okay. Through MyGov and your Centrelink online account. Because it's a straightforward process to just let us know. You don't need to lodge a tax return. And again, that's where this earlier tip that I gave you about searching for tax time in MyGov is so important, because that will give you the information that you need as to whether or not you need to lodge a tax return.
0: Okay. And what about for those who are not too familiar with going online and doing business online? Does Services Australia help?
1: Well, of course, you can either visit one of our offices or you can give us a call to let us know that you don't need to lodge a tax return. But, you know, my advice is, for a number of reasons, if you can, go to MyGov, create a MyGov account, link to Centrelink, because it means you can do so much in the palm of your hand, particularly if you download the MyGov app. And you don't need to wait You know, you don't need to make phone calls. You can do it all simply and in a straightforward manner. But of course, for people that are unwilling to or unable to use our online capability, you can give us a call or visit an office.
0: Okay. No, it is great. So I've got it. Are people utilizing the services available to them enough?
1: Absolutely. Look, there are something like 10 million interactions with Services Australia every week. Now, about 9 million of those are done online.
0: Okay.
1: And the rest are done either over the phone or face-to-face. But online is by far the easiest way to update your earnings, to tell us about a change of address, to tell us about changes in your circumstances. Now, if you're receiving a family tax benefit or any other payment from us, now is also a good time to just make sure you're providing us with accurate income information if you're working.
0: Yes.
1: And remember, if you're doing casual work that varies from week to week, you can actually update your earnings every fortnight, and you can do it simply online. And that way, we can avoid having overpaying you, which means that at the end of the financial year, when we do balancing, we've got to recover that money. And that's the last thing you want, and it's the last thing we want.
0: Oh, definitely. Thank you so much for that. Some great tips. And it's late July for that pre-fill, so you just have to hold on for a little bit longer.
1: If you can.
0: If you can. Hank Youngen, thank you so much for those tips this morning. Really appreciate it.
1: Thank you. Anytime.
0: All right. Talk to you again soon. That is the General Manager of Services Australia. So just go to Tax Time. Just a link to that MyGov. MyGov, it's a great service. I used it. It helps me with my limited knowledge of Tax Time. And you can just go straight there and find out more information or just give them a ring. A couple of minutes to 8 o'clock. Jeremy's on his way to the Croc Farm under some blue skies. News coming up soon at 8 o'clock. Here's Willie.

0: After 8:30, under those blue skies, Jeremy Jones will be joining you from the Croc Farm. It's World Croc Day. As we said, sent some bandages along with them. It's news time, 8 o'clock.
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2: I think you've got to contribute to society. You can't just stay idle. I don't know what idle is. You've got to keep going. You've got to keep active. So this is my way of keeping active.
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0: ABC News. Good morning, I'm Maria Hatzakis. The federal government's announced more than $500 million in funding to help Australian athletes prepare for the Brisbane Olympics and Paralympics. Jordan Bissell reports.
1: The government's described the contribution as a record-breaking investment. It'll go towards funding for things like 68 high-performance sports programs over the next 2 years, direct financial support for athletes, and a grant to Paralympics Australia to help with costs ahead of the Los Angeles 2028 Games. There will also be one-off grants to Netball Australia, Bowls Australia, and five winter sports in the lead-up to the major events.

0: Federal Minister for Sport Annika Wells says it's a boost for Australian athletes ahead of the Commonwealth Games later this year.
1: One Nation leader Pauline Hanson will take centre stage in Canberra today when she delivers her first formal speech at the National Press Club. Political reporter Samantha Dick has the story.
2: Recent polls show One Nation is emerging as a credible third force in Australian politics. Today, Pauline Hanson will be put to the test on live television in front of a crowd of seasoned political journalists in her first address to the press club in her roughly 30-year parliamentary career. One Nation MP Barnaby Joyce says Senator Hanson's authenticity makes her stand out from other politicians.
3: We know at times Auntie Pauline says things that are not pitch perfect. We understand that. But we believe that she has our best intentions at heart.
2: Senator Hanson will deliver her address to the press club around lunchtime in Canberra.
1: Brisbane's Lord Mayor has revealed rates will rise by almost 4% as the City Council prepares to hand down its budget today. This report from Joshua McIntosh.
4: The budget for Australia's largest local government will be delivered this morning. In a post on social media today, Lord Mayor Adrian Schrinner says rates will increase by 3.97%, or just above $63 a year. He's previously revealed the budget will include $5.6 million to expand health and wellness initiatives. It's the next stage of the city's Active and Healthy program, which has provided free and low-cost fitness and movement activities at more than 200 locations across Brisbane.
1: Overseas, Donald Trump has criticised Benjamin Netanyahu over his handling of the war against Hezbollah in Lebanon. His Middle East correspondent, Matthew Doran.
5: Tensions between the two men have boiled over multiple times in recent weeks as the US president has tried to get the Israeli prime minister to show restraint in his conflict with the Iranian-backed militant group. Speaking at the G7 in France, President Trump said Mr. Netanyahu needed to be more responsible in Lebanon and questioned why fighting is dragging on. He even went so far as to suggest he'd ask Syria's rebel leader turned president Ahmed al-Sharr to step in, saying that if Israel can't do the job against Hezbollah without killing everyone else, Syria could, a proposal which won't be well received in Israeli ranks. Matthew Doran, ABC News, Jerusalem.
1: In rugby league, it's a must-win game for Queensland at the MCG this evening when they take on New South Wales in Game 2 of the State of Origin series. Michael Bausch reports.
6: About 90,000 fans are expected to pack the ground tonight to see the Maroons and Blues do battle. Queensland's record at the MCG isn't good, with their last win back in 1995. The Maroons were overrun in Game 1 of this series with a man down. Coach Billy Slater says they've put aside the disappointment of that narrow loss.
7: We need to pick ourselves up off the canvas and we need to go again.
6: Captain Cameron Munster will lead out a motivated squad that thrives on being written off by Southern critics, with superstar Reece Walsh recalled and raring to go.
1: Briefly in soccer, France has defeated Senegal 3-1 in the first match of day 6 of action at the Men's FIFA World Cup in New Jersey. Iraq, coached by former Socceroos manager Graham Arnold, has just kicked off its clash against Norway in Boston. The weather for Queensland, isolated to scattered showers in eastern districts, isolated late showers in the state's far southwest. Mostly sunny day elsewhere. Cairns 26, Townsville 27, Mackay and Rockhampton 25, Bundaberg 24, Mount Isa 29. In the southeast, partly cloudy, Brisbane and Ipswich 23, Logan, the Gold and Sunshine Coasts 22, Toowoomba 18. Looking ahead, partly cloudy tomorrow. ABC News.
8: Good morning. Welcome to AM. I'm Melissa Clark in Canberra, coming to you from Ngunnawal country and acknowledging other custodians. On today's program, further strain between Donald Trump and Benjamin Netanyahu, as Israel says it's yet to see the details of a ceasefire agreement with Iran. And with support for One Nation surging, Pauline Hanson's outlining her vision for Australia today under the full scrutiny of the nation's political media.
9: I think plenty of us are sitting back and waiting for Pauline Hanson to slip up on arcane policy questions. But I think the electorate that are defecting from the major parties to One Nation at this point in time don't really care.
8: But first, after keeping interest rates steady yesterday, Reserve Bank Governor Michelle Bullock

0: warned further increases may still be necessary if inflation proves persistent in coming months. But many economists and markets are anticipating the next moves are likely to be down, given concerns about a slowing economy and rising unemployment. Economic advisor with Judo Bank, Warren Hogan, says there is uncertainty about what circumstances households and businesses will face later this year, and further rate rises can't be ruled out.
1: So I think they're very much watching at the moment and looking at a range of developments, the main ones being energy prices, developments in the Middle East, and of course, here in Australia, the underlying strength of the economy. We've had some evidence recently that the consumers pulled back a little bit. The housing market is very weak, having been hit on all sides by previous rate hikes, uncertainty in the Middle East, and then the budget tax changes. So they're very much just wanting to get this sense of, is the economy slowing down a lot, in which case they'll be comfortable that inflation won't go up much higher, or if the economy is going to hold up, do they need to act again? And if core inflation is rising up towards 4 or 5%, I think they will feel they need to raise rates further. So I don't think we can rule out further rate hikes, and I don't think we can rule out a rate hike in August.
0: That's Warren Hogan, economic advisor with Judo Bank. And along with interest rates, fuel prices are a major pressure on households' budgets and business balance sheets. Regional Australia in particular has been feeling the effects and want the federal government to extend tax discounts beyond the end of June for fuel. Prime Minister Anthony Albanese has indicated a decision on the fuel excise and the heavy vehicle road user charge won't be made until next week. Sinead Mangan reports.
2: When the United States and Israel attacked Iran in late February this year, Sharon Middleton's haulage business felt the effects immediately. The price of fuel doubled, making the cost of a round trip from east to west across the Nullarbor Plain more than $13,000.
3: It was crippling because suddenly me and others like me, we were hitting all our credit limits with our fuel supplies at a much rapid rate.
2: A move by federal government to halve fuel excise for all Australians and suspend road use charges for truckies provided short-term relief. But now there's uncertainty since the measures are due to end on June 30.
3: I'm really very concerned, and I'm already seeing, you know, businesses just say it's all too hard and packing up and leaving, really good family businesses that have been around for decades.
2: Defence and energy analyst John Blackburn says despite the promise of a peace deal between the United States and Iran, there are still concerns about the future of fuel supply in Australia.
4: My concern right now is that whilst the minister says, oh, don't you worry, we've got more fuel stocks than we had before the war, he's not talking about what does the next couple of years look like. Because if you don't look at these scenarios, they may do something stupid like put the fuel excise back up without understanding the impact on Australian businesses. Businesses will go out of business, basically.
5: Hey, Chrissy, you got to be in the photo.
6: Just doing a photo shoot. Get your mini skirt off.
7: It's not going to win any awards, that photography.
8: Well, Douglas matter. Is in it.
2: Once the weather cools off in winter, usually a Congo line of caravans head north to Queensland to soak up the sun and enjoy the outback. But the season has been quiet as many travellers cancelled their plans. Vicky Jones runs bus tours out of the town of Winton, showing off the Channel Country. In the first months of the tour season, business has been down 50 to 70% on a regular year.
9: The main thing is travellers are not travelling, but also the cost of everything's gone up. So, you know, when you're doing 250 to 300 kilometres a day for tours and you're not getting the number of people on tours, it makes the bottom line a little bit sketchy.
2: Further south, in the dairy town of Cobden in Victoria, local cafe owner Kim Santispirioto says business is really slowing down.
10: It's gotten a lot quieter. A lot of farmers don't come into town as much and there's a lot less tourists as well. I might have to move on, I think. I don't know what I should do.
2: Prime Minister Anthony Albanese has yet to commit to extending the fuel excise rebate, but a decision is expected next week.
0: Sinead Mangan reporting with Ted O'Connor and Lachlan Ford. The federal government is targeting the spiralling costs of the National Disability Insurance Scheme in its efforts to rein in public spending, which can also add to inflationary pressures. But there's some uncertainty about those plans, with the Parliamentary Committee examining the details, delaying handing down its report. Meanwhile, the government is focused on opening the latest urgent care clinic to meet an election promise to add 50 new locations. Mark Butler is the Minister for Health, Ageing, Disability and the NDIS. He joined me earlier. Minister, thanks for speaking to AM.
8: Good morning, Melissa.
0: First, on the NDIS, the committee examining the legislation delayed handing down its report from yesterday until Friday. You want to be able to pass the legislation through the Senate in the next sitting, which starts on Monday. How's that a reasonable time frame?
8: Well, this inquiry was a really important opportunity to engage with the community. There were hundreds of submissions and, as I think was canvassed right across the media, lots of people giving evidence to the public hearings that took place last week. I understand the committee wanted some time to finalise the details of their report. We've obviously, in the meantime, been monitoring the evidence very closely, as well as the debate that we've already had in the House of Representatives. But look, at the end of the day, I understand that the Senate will decide when this report is delivered, but we think the legislation is ready to be debated in the coming fortnight.
0: But you'll only have, what, a weekend, a couple of days to read the report? How can you genuinely consider it and respond in that kind of crunch timeframe?
8: Well, it's not going to be debated and dealt with finally on the coming Monday. We've got a fortnight of sitting, and as I said, we've been monitoring this very closely over the course of the inquiry.
0: So if you've been monitoring it, are there any amendments at this point to the legislation that the government would be willing to support based on what you've heard in these hearings?
8: Well, the broad direction of travel of the plan, I'm convinced, is absolutely the right one. It didn't come out of thin air. It reflects really 3 years of work since the independent review of the NDIS was undertaken way back in 2023 and endorsed by all governments at the National Cabinet. Obviously, there's been a range of different pieces of work done since then, lots of consultation around things like foundational supports. So I'm absolutely convinced the plan I announced 8 weeks or so ago is the right plan for the NDIS. But there will also be some things that we are looking at, as I said, from the debate in the House of Representatives, some of the crossbenchers' proposed amendments just to improve things like transparency and some other things like that. But also we have heard evidence in the inquiry really about things that would reassure participants and their families in the NDIS about some of the core elements that they want to see preserved.
0: So could you explain for me what those reassurances might be that you might be willing to include as a change?
8: Well, really about what does change in this plan and, frankly, what doesn't. It's really important to say that, you know, what we've been able to do with this plan is ensure that nothing around the core supports that are provided to participants will change. That is, their accommodation arrangements, their daily living supports, things like hygiene, continence, menstruation was mentioned a number of times during the hearings as well, travel to medical appointments, travel to work and participation in work. When the plan is very carefully constructed to ensure that those core supports are protected and people are able to get what we promised when we created the NDIS 13 years ago and something we want to see continue into the future.
0: Given that level of concern and the compressed timeframe we're talking about here, what difference would it make if the legislation were passed in August instead, in the following sitting?
8: Well, I mean, it would make a considerable fiscal difference. It would cost some hundreds of millions of dollars. But we think we need to get on with this work. I mean, every day we don't deliver this is another day where some of the supports that we say aren't at the level of quality that we need them to be won't happen. The cost blowouts that we've seen run to billions and billions of dollars just since last December will continue. And the integrity issues that people are deeply concerned about will continue as well. So, as I said, this work has been going on for 3 years to get the NDIS back on track. It is time for us all to get on with the work of implementing it.
0: You're opening another urgent care clinic today. They're certainly popular. Are they good value for money?
8: They're terrific value for money, in my view. This is a new part of Medicare that we promised at the 2022 election, and today we will open the final clinic that we promised. Number 137 will be opened in Caloundra in Queensland. They've already seen more than 3 million people, and now the network's fully up and running. We think they'll see about 2 million people every single year for urgent but non-life-threatening conditions. And that's not only providing really terrific, high-quality urgent care to people in their own community. We know it's taking pressure off hospital emergency departments because about half of people who go to these clinics say that if the clinic wasn't open, they'd be at the local emergency department.
0: Just on that statistic, the interim report, evaluation report, showed that

0: what's happening, because they were set up with very clear protocols about where people should be. So to your last point, I mean, there are some occasions where people do present at clinics, for example, with chest pain. They're triaged quickly and they are referred to the local hospital emergency department. Equally, a number of hospital emergency departments are suggesting that people go to the local urgent care clinic because they'll receive care there more quickly.
1: Health Minister Mark Butler, thank you very much for speaking to AM this morning.
0: My pleasure.
1: Staying with federal politics, Pauline Hanson will take centre stage in Canberra today when the One Nation Senator delivers her first formal speech at the National Press Club. Recent polls continue to reflect a surge in support for her party, coinciding with challenging economic conditions and growing dissatisfaction with the major political parties. It has put Senator Hanson under growing pressure to explain her policies and vision for Australia. Samantha Dick reports.
2: One Nation leader Pauline Hanson has built a brand railing against the mainstream media.
3: Did you fly a cattle class? I'm not answering your stupid questions.
2: But today, she's facing the Canberra media establishment head on by delivering her first formal speech at the National Press Club. There, she'll be grilled by a crowd of political journalists on live television. One Nation MP Barnaby Joyce says he's given her some advice.
4: Don't entertain gotcha questions.
2: The former Deputy Prime Minister and high-profile politician has courted the media for years and knows what it's like to be on the receiving end of media scrutiny.
4: You know, I'm not naive. I've been around this game for a while. She will be a target for tomahawks.
2: While Barnaby Joyce is wary of placing too much emphasis on polling, he says the growing interest in One Nation means Pauline Hanson has a duty to front up and explain the party's vision.
4: There's a form of onus on you to present yourself and tell people more about how it operates in your vision of where your party will take Australia.
2: Jill Shepherd, an associate professor in politics at the Australian National University, says Pauline Hanson will have to walk a tightrope as she increases her engagements with mainstream media.
5: And she's going to have to, I think, tread very carefully to maintain her image as an outsider when increasingly she's going to look to a lot of voters like she is an insider who talks to established journalists.
6: What do you think are some of the landmines that Pauline Hanson will need to look out for, either during her speech or when she's facing questions from journalists in the crowd?
5: I think plenty of us are sitting back and waiting for Pauline Hanson to slip up on arcane policy questions, you know, not be able to answer questions about the economy or complicated, you know, defence or foreign policy matters. But I think the electorate that are defecting from the major parties to support One Nation at this point in time don't really care.
2: A One Nation fundraising campaign targeting Anthony Albanese with the title Fire the Liar has raised more than $4 million. Among their list of grievances are Labor's plans to change the rules for negative gearing and capital gains tax, despite promising not to touch them ahead of last year's election. Labor's tax changes were debated during a two-day inquiry this week. The government intends to pass its tax legislation in the next sitting fortnight.
1: Samantha Dick, you're listening to AM where it's 20 past 8. US President Donald Trump has publicly criticised Israel's Prime Minister Benjamin Netanyahu again, insisting he has to act more responsibly in his country's conflict with Hezbollah in Lebanon. The seemingly strained relationship between the two men comes as Israeli media reports that Israeli officials haven't even seen a copy of the deal between the US and Iran to end the war in the Middle East. Here's Middle East correspondent Matthew Doran.
7: At the G7 summit on the shores of Lake Geneva, the US president sits down with one of his country's closest partners in the Middle East.
8: This is a very important deal.
7: The Emir of Qatar, Sheikh Tamim bin Hamad Al Thani, thanking Donald Trump for negotiating a deal with Iran to end a war his country and the rest of the Gulf has been caught in the middle of.
8: There's still a lot of work to be done.
7: The US president likes to talk up the close ties he has with leaders across the Middle East, none more than the Prime Minister of Israel, who was his partner in launching the war with Iran. But frustration with Benjamin Netanyahu's actions have boiled over in recent days, and Donald Trump clearly wants to make a point.
9: Without me, there would be no Israel, because no other president was willing to do what I did. I've had a great relationship with Bibi, but now Bibi has to be more responsible with respect to Lebanon.
7: The most

0: recent war Israel has been waging against the Iranian-backed militant group Hezbollah spawned from the broader regional conflict between the US, Israel and Iran. But it's now front and centre of the efforts for peace. Donald Trump is furious. Benjamin Netanyahu gave the green light to an attack against Hezbollah in southern Beirut on Sunday as the group's backers in Tehran were locked in negotiations with Washington. But the president's criticism is going beyond individual attacks.
1: Now, I'm not happy with the way Israel has handled themselves with Lebanon and with Hezbollah. They should have been able to do this yet faster. It just goes on forever.
0: But Israel's insistence it will keep its troops inside seized and occupied Lebanese territory for as long as is necessary is angering Iran. Its foreign minister is Abbas Araghchi.
2: The end of the war also includes the end of occupation, with the withdrawal of Israeli forces from territories they have occupied in this war.
0: Danny Citronowitz is a former head of the Iran branch of Israel's Defense Intelligence Establishment and is now a researcher at the Institute of National Security Studies.
3: Israel can play the spoiler, but the price will be friction with the U.S. administration and Trump specifically. So I think Israel need to think hard and clear what to do, because Trump already set his mind on agreement.
0: With a deal struck in an attempt to end one war, attention at the G7 is also focused on another conflict in Ukraine. Its president, Volodymyr Zelensky, meeting world leaders at the summit, including Donald Trump, hopeful negotiating energy will return to his part of the world.
4: So we had the unanimity that Russia is not winning and losing a lot of people, and they have to make a deal as quick as possible.
0: The challenge there, not lost on the US president.
1: I settled 8 wars. This was the one I thought was going to be the easiest settle.
0: This is Matthew Doran in Jerusalem, reporting for AM.
5: An emergency warning system is being tested in several locations across the country this week as part of a strategy to alert people to dangers like natural disasters. It's known as AusAlert and triggers a loud noise and a message on mobile phones. Domestic violence support groups are warning people to take extra precautions if they keep a secret safety phone. Isabel Masali reports.
6: This sound will soon alert Australians to a danger near them, but it could pose a danger too. Kate Mayer is the CEO of Liverpool Women's Health Centre.
7: Everybody who has come into contact with domestic or family violence or has some other reason to need a sort of a safety phone, they might not be expecting their phone to ring and it might cause them some issues in their family environments.
6: This week, Liverpool in Sydney's southwest is one of 8 locations that's testing the new emergency messaging system, AusAlert. It activates a sound, a vibration, and shares vital emergency information about potential natural disasters or security situations to most compatible devices in an area. So Kate Mayer's team has been busy raising awareness with clients.
7: We have a lot of women who are from non-English speaking backgrounds, so we know that that's going to be a little bit stressful for lots of people.
6: Dr. Hannah Tonkin is the New South Wales Women's Safety Commissioner.
8: I am concerned that there's not enough awareness about this because it could pose a real risk to victim survivors of domestic and family violence who rely on this spare phone that they keep hidden.
6: The Commissioner, along with women's safety groups, has been trying to get the word out ahead of testing this week. Here's Full Stop Australia CEO Karen Bevan.
9: There's a schedule that's available. You can see it on our social media that will allow people to know the dates that will be subject to these alerts in their area. They can make sure that they either turn their secret phone off or put their phone on aeroplane mode.
6: Emergency Management Minister Christy McBain explains this week's testing is for the second alert level, so it won't sound if a device is on silent or do not disturb. You can also opt out by following instructions on the AusAlert website. But that'll be different on July 27, when it's tested nationwide, and most likely reaching your phone.
10: You can't opt out of that alert and it will override the privacy settings, the silent settings. So if people don't want to be involved in that national test, they should turn off their phone an hour before the test time and leave it off for at least an hour after that test time.
6: She adds communication campaigns on radio, TV and social media will ramp up ahead of that July test. And from October, it's expected to help Australians stay safe during emergencies.
10: And it doesn't rely on anyone

0: telco provider. Instead, it uses a quadrangle of towers and sends those notifications direct to your device, regardless of which provider you're with.
1: Emergency Management Minister Christy McBain ending that report by Isabel Massali. And if you are in an abusive situation or you know someone who is, you can call 1-800-RESPECT. That's 1-800-737-732. Of course, if it's an emergency, you should call 000. As the UN's World Heritage Committee considers whether to list the Great Barrier Reef as in danger, the operation of Australia's new environment protection laws is under scrutiny. Environmentalists credit the federal government with passing the strongest laws yet to protect the reef from sediment pollution caused by land clearing. But they allege large-scale clearing has nonetheless continued. Annie Guest reports.
2: Cattle farming within an hour of the Great Barrier Reef is a cherished privilege for Adam Coffey.
3: We love it. We love taking our kids out there to, you know, snorkel.
2: Located northwest of Bundaberg, Adam Coffey's beef operation sits within the Great Barrier Reef catchment.
3: It's been a concerning time for industry to get across what is the latest regulation and the detail that sits under it.
2: The UN is considering whether to classify the World Heritage listed Great Barrier Reef as in danger because of concerns about coral bleaching, sediment and poor water quality. In response, the federal government last year passed laws restricting land clearing to reduce soil and pollutants entering waterways flowing to the reef. But Lyndon Schneiders from the Australian Climate and Biodiversity Foundation alleges satellite imagery shows there
4: is ongoing clearance of forests and woodlands in those reef catchments.
2: In a report out today, Lyndon Schneiders collated publicly available evidence over 15 years, finding the equivalent of almost 400,000 dump trucks of mud hitting the reef every year.
4: You keep saying you're going to fix the problem. When are you going to fix it?
2: Neither the federal nor state environment ministers were available for interviews. The federal government's new laws restrict land clearing within 50 metres of waterways in reef catchments and in areas that haven't been cleared for 15 years. But beef producer Adam Coffey, who's also the deputy chair of Cattle Australia, says there's confusion among farmers.
3: What has been routine sort of agricultural activity in the past is now subject to a fairly complex self-referral process.
2: The Australian Climate and Biodiversity Foundation wants the federal and state governments to develop clear maps designating strict no-go zones that are rigorously enforced. Lyndon Schneiders.
4: But simply passing the laws isn't what's required. What's required is an actionable plan that's put in place that can turn the promise of a new approach into reality.
2: A federal government spokesperson says the new Environmental Protection Agency launches in a fortnight with a strong focus on compliance.
1: Annie Guest. And in finance, Wall Street stocks have ended mixed. However, oil prices have fallen to a three-month low thanks to that optimism about the prospects of the Strait of Hormuz reopening. And the Aussie dollar's buying 70.6 US cents. I'm Melissa Clark. It's 8:30.
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7: G'day, g'day. It's so good to have your company this morning. I'm broadcasting from Crocodile Park. I'm staring at a big croc. Maybe you know about it. Casanova's lake, his hangout zone. So Casanova, I believe, has four girlfriends. I'm staring at the croc right now. Maybe you know where I'm coming from. And it is World Croc Day today. So one of CQ's most unusual and iconic attractions here, the Croc Farm, home to more than 3,000 crocodiles. We're going to hear about that. We're going to hear about, well, you know, some of the misconceptions around crocodiles as well. And we're also going to meet someone, well, it's quite interesting staff members here, people that are trained and worked in careers very different from crocodiles. So what's it like to come to the Croc Farm every day and work here? I'll tell you what, it's interesting as you drive through, because I went from seeing no crocs, I'm seeing a huge one now, to many, many, many crocs very quickly. And just the sense and the feeling you get when you see one, such fascinating.

0: creatures. A little bit later on, Helen Medel will be my guest. We're going to be chatting about phobias. Maybe crocodiles is one for you, or maybe sharks, animals like that. We'll get into that as well. Of course, game two of the 2026 State of Origin series will take place in Melbourne tonight. The Mets took their last media call yesterday. I'll take you to that a little bit later on this morning too, and keep you across the latest in news and weather. Jacob Gamble is in the studio. Jacob, good morning. How are you?
1: Good morning, Jez. Great. I hope you're not getting eaten out there by the crocs.
0: Thank you. So far, good. But if I am, I'm sure you'll definitely hear about it along with CQ.
1: That'll definitely be the top story, if so.
0: As long as you give me a byline, Jacob, that's all good. Let's get into the news headlines. What's happening?
1: The Queensland government says $60 million worth of work is almost complete on the embattled Callide Power Station. The power station's C4 unit exploded in 2021, leaving 500,000 people without power across the state. The 420-megawatt unit is owned by the state government corporation CS Energy. Workers have been upgrading equipment and replacing components to ensure it is safe and reliable. Major fabrics retailer Lincraft will close its Gladstone store amid a company-wide shutdown of all physical locations across Australia and New Zealand. In a statement, Lincraft said the decision came after a prolonged period of challenging retail conditions. The business will continue to operate an online platform. A commission of inquiry into the CFMEU's Queensland branch will today turn its attention to financial issues involving the union. The inquiry before Stuart Wood KC is now examining suspicious transactions and financial irregularities within the state division of the CFMEU. Childcare workers have scrapped a plan to walk off the job after the federal government agreed to fund a 15% pay rise. The government will spend $3.6 billion over the next 2 years to increase early educators' pay. A wage rise was initially funded in 2024, but was due to run out this November. Overseas now, and the FBI says it's foiled a plot to attack the UFC match at the White House for the US president's 80th birthday on Sunday. The intelligence agency says it learned about the threat last Wednesday, but it's unclear how close the plotters were to being able to carry out their plan. And in sport, the Maroons will be looking to level this year's State of Origin series in Melbourne tonight. Down 1-0 after Game 1, CQ pair Cameron Muster and Harry Grant will lead Queensland at the MCG against New South Wales. The MCG has not been a happy hunting ground for Queensland. The Maroons' last win at the venue was in 1995. And there'll be more news at 9, Jez.
0: Thanks, Jacob. It's so exciting looking at these crocodiles here as they're sunbaking. Few clouds out. They would have enjoyed the rain a bit earlier this morning. Have you seen any crocs while you've been in CQ, Jacob?
1: I saw a crocodile at the Rockhampton Zoo, actually, and we had a very...
0: The Colonel!
1: Yeah.
0: Yes.
1: Very fascinating talk, and I just thought, what a very small pool that he's in. He's like 3 meters long, and he's got, what, like a 6 meter pool, it looked. So I just felt a bit bad for him, to be honest.
0: I can imagine the Ken will be very jealous of Casanova, who I haven't spotted just yet, but Casanova here, a beautiful, huge space, 4 girlfriends. Jacob?
1: Wish I could say the same.
0: Jacob, thanks for your time this morning.
1: Thank you.
0: Let's get the latest now in traffic.
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3: Heavy traffic on Neville Hewitt Bridge into Albert Street. Queen Elizabeth Drive has some bank back into Toff Street, and the Fitzroy Bridge is under speed for the inbound run. Fitzroy Street getting busy around Bolsover Street and George Street as well, and George Street picking up at Fitzroy and Archer Streets. Moores Creek Road still a little slow through High Street at Park Avenue. Musgrave Street, Bursiga adding traffic around High Street. Norman Road, Norman Gardens flowing okay, but Yamba Road is slowing through Parkhurst and heading inbound into Farm Street through Norman Gardens. Lakes Creek Road starting to ease around Dean Street. Emu Park Road flowing okay. Yeppoon Road's looking good, although a little bit under speed through the Hidden Valley stretch. Gladstone Road, Allenstown picking up around Derby Street. And we've still got that breakdown on the Burnett Highway, Baldacombe. I'm Mark Jansfield from ATN with the latest traffic on ABC Capricornia.
0: Thank you, Mark. Well, it is World Crocodile Day. And here at the Crocodile Farm, 3,000 crocodiles.

We're going to hear about a life working with crocodiles in just a moment, and the love of these creatures, maybe some things you don't know, and some misconceptions too. We're going to dive into that next. But to take us there, this is Benson Boone, Beautiful Things.

0: things that I've got.
1: Benson Boone, that song's from 2024, from the album Fireworks and Rollerblades. Feels like yesterday that song came out. Beautiful things. You're listening to ABC Capricorn. It is about 20 to 9. Well, today is World Crocodile Day. A great excuse to talk about an animal that most people are fascinated by, some people fear, plenty of people misunderstand, and, well, everyone finds compelling. Corunna Crocodile Farm has been part of the Central Queensland story for more than 4 decades. The farm opened up in 1981 as Queensland's first commercial crocodile farm. John Lever joins us now, and the farm officially offers fully guided public tours, school tours and training, and is home to over 3,000 crocodiles. John, take us back to 1971. What's your journey with crocodiles been?
2: Morning, Jeremy. Well, it's quite an interesting one. I used to manage a research station for CSIRO. I was seconded to Papua New Guinea in 1972 to supervise the management of all the different wildlife research stations. Fabulous job.
1: Wow.
2: Fell on my feet. Loved, you know what wildlife is like in New Guinea? Well,
1: yes.
2: That was my bag, you know.
1: Wow.
2: Yeah, so I was just so honoured to have that position. Anyway, after 2 years, my secondment was up and I had to go back to Australia. I didn't want to. I got leave for another year and stayed then. Got leave for another year after that, and I left there 7 years later.
1: You travelled. So, yeah.
2: And in the meantime, the Minister for Agriculture said, John, you know, we want you to stay, but do you want to focus on anything special? I said, yes, crocodiles. I said, I've just been fascinated by the animal and by the knowledge the crocodile people have got of this animal. And he said, well, I'm glad you said that, because they're

0: poorest in the whole country, and if we can enable them to get some income out of these animals, it'd be great. At the same time, conserve them. So my journey started right then, just looking after crocodiles, developing crocodile management teams, running crocodile handling training courses. It all started back in the 70s.
1: Wow. But I guess, so you had a life though before crocodiles. Everyone knows you for crocs, and you drive through and you see all of them here. It sort of seems like an accumulation of your life's work seeing these crocodiles. What was life like for you before you got into crocs?
0: Well, it was interesting. I went to ag college and got a diploma in ag sci. And after that, I ran a small dairy farm down in central Victoria. That wasn't enough, so I got training for artificial insemination, and I ran a business in artificial insemination around 50 kilometres radius from my house. So I chalked up a lot of miles, doing the rounds twice a day, and saw the back ends of a lot of cows, and moved on from that. Became a high school teacher for a while, taught maths and science and agricultural science in high schools, and none of it really satisfied me. And it was after that that I got the job with CSIRO, an organisation that I greatly admire, and I just wanted to go and work for them. So I got this job of managing a research station for them.
1: Incredible. So take us now to 1981 and starting the farm here. What made you think a crocodile farm could work here in CQ?
0: Well, my job in New Guinea, you know, and in particular as I was specialising in crocodiles, and I wrote an application for funding so we could get it really moving and get a lot of qualified people in there. And I managed to pull $1.2 million. This was back in, you know, 75. And we started a United Nations development program there under the auspices of Food and Agricultural Organization. And they, in their wisdom, asked me to manage that money and develop the process and change from wild hunting of crocodiles to collecting eggs and, you know, live trade in crocodiles, working their way up a chain of crocodile farms. So we had three different levels of crocodile farms. We had village farms, which are collection areas. We had the small business farms, that's up to 2,000 or 3,000 crocs. And then we had the large farms that held 50,000 crocs. And And as like in most industries, the finding your food for that many crocs is the most difficult part. So it had to be close to industry that had a lot of waste. So the poultry industry got tagged, and we set up a crocodile farm in Leigh that was right next to the huge poultry complex.
1: Wow. So CQ kind of works then with the ag and the beef and abattoirs. Not a bad place for crocodiles to be.
0: No, not bad. When we first came here, there were enough poultry farms around this area for us to be able, we knew we could grow to, you know, 5,000 or 6,000 crocs quite easily. And then slowly the poultry farms diminished, you know. This wasn't an area that was chosen by the government or the industry to develop more poultry farms. So they disappeared from us. And but we had the meatworks here, and we got the dead cattle from the meatworks for many, many years, and that helped us get by.
1: How have things changed since 1971 to now? And an animal that people find so fascinating, because there were times now when it looked like crocodiles could almost go extinct, and now there's 3,000 crocodiles here, but there was an era there where there was almost less than 3,000 saltwater crocs around.
0: It's run the gauntlet. It's one of the great success stories of conservation. Crocodiles have made a remarkable recovery, absolutely remarkable. When they were fully protected back in the 70s, they did a count. I think there was a couple of thousand left in the country. And then all of a sudden, we're up to 200,000 odd crocs in Australia now. So it's been a remarkable. America's got the same. With their alligator industry, once it was all wild harvesting, and they just shot the biggest one because that was the most economic, one bullet, larger crocodile, more money for the skin, etc., etc. And so that all changed with protection, and with protection came management, and with management came the success story. It's called conservation through commerce. So in New Guinea, we protect the adult crocodiles legislatively, and they're the breeders, right? You look after them, and every year you get an annual crop of eggs. So you harvest the eggs. It doesn't matter if you can't harvest them all, but if you did harvest them all, next year you got another crop. So you're not endangering the conservation of the species. And this has been a success story around the world.
1: And John, you speak with such passion about crocodiles, and people can come here for tours. The park opens after 10 o'clock. How important is it to bring people along with that journey with you and have a passion for crocs and find out more about the animals?
0: Well, for me, it's a mission.
1: Yes.
0: And I choose the tour guides who've got the same sort of passion and who can believe in the mission as well. You're out there to talk to people and convince them that crocodiles have a place in nature and you shouldn't just go willy-nilly and shoot them out. I mean, Queensland's had a horrible record in the past. We had a minister for the environment many years ago who said he just wants to get rid of every crocodile in Queensland because they're a threat to people. There are more people killed by electric scooters now than there are by crocodiles. So, you know, management's the key. And that's why I've seen myself as being a manager of this sort of thing. I like it. I've been on every Queensland Crocodile Advisory Committee to the ministers and things like that, and hopefully I can get my message across to them as well.
1: You speak about it being a mission. Going back now to... before you got into it, maybe in the 60s, where you were sort of working out what you like to do as a job, and now this has become your life, it's become your mission here. I guess what would be your message to other people about finding their passions and interests?
0: Find out what you like.
1: Yeah.
0: Grab hold of it, shake it, you know, and really give it your best. And if you've got a job that you're not happy in, move on, go another one, and... you know, all my sons have worked here and they've moved on and gone and got other jobs and worked for other people. And this is essential in you developing your sort of lifestyle and then discovering where your passion lies. Not everyone's got a passion for crocs, so granted, but I seek out those people that have.
1: Well, I'm really excited to meet some of the other guides here. And like you, they sort of started with different paths. We're going to meet someone who used to be a journalist, also a musician. Not having a background in crocs, do you feel comfortable that you can take people on and get them involved in crocs and you can train people up to work here?
0: Yeah, very much so. It's not that difficult. Once you pique their interest in the animal's so fascinating. You know, one of the greatest survivors on Earth. So once you pique that interest and they start looking at the behaviour, and this is where my advantage was. I had the crocodile clan people in New Guinea teach me about crocodile behaviour. And the first international conference I went to was full of biologists. I was the only non-biologist there. Wow. And yet every time I opened my mouth, they stopped and listened to me. And it wasn't my information. This is the crocodile clan people speaking through me. And they stopped and listened because they hadn't thought of biology as being that behaviour as being that important. It was all about the biological significance of crocodiles.
1: You're hearing from John Lever here, and we're at Kurana Crocodile Farm. It is World Croc Day, and John, you're passionate about crocs. You've written a poem. I'd really love to hear it. Can you share your poem with us that you've written this morning?
0: Okay, well, this was written on the way to my first crocodile specialist group meeting in 1975. I was sitting on a DC-3 flying from Darwin to Maningrida. And the words just tumbled out and I couldn't write them down fast enough. Okay, you know that when you shine a torch in crocodiles' eyes at night, they shine up bright red. So my poem starts. Two burning embers in the torchlight glow, we see the monster close and clear, head above water. We come nearer, so near we see teeth and jaws like steel that could crush away the life of man. And we shun such a beast as cruel and evil, devoid of rights to water or land. But yet in our efforts to kill him out, we find he has real worth. For he controls the riverine life and designs a balance so fine that allows all creatures within his domain to live on nature's vine. To remove him from his place is to take a king from his throne, and his scores of subjects are leaderless, controls and disciplines unknown. Thieves and beggars, weeds and parasites in numbers have grown and grown. So now, in reflection, we see the folly of removing nature's control with haste because of financial gain or distaste. For this animal that does not please our eye is an evolved creation like you and I. So why should he be hunted to death by man if he is part of the Creator's plan?
1: John, that's outstanding. Thank you so much for sharing that with us this morning. Thank you so much for hosting us here at the Crocodile Farm as well. It's been so interesting to hear about your life in crocs and also to hear that there was a John Lever before he was into crocodiles too. Thanks, John.
2: Okay.
1: John Lever with you there. You're listening to ABC Capricornia. You can meet someone else who had an interesting life before crocs as well and how they got involved in the farm. We'll find out next.

0: Creedence Clearwater Revival, Bad Moon Rising. You're listening to ABC Capricorn. It is about 5 to 9 o'clock news on its way. Well, plenty of people dream about doing something completely different with their lives. Not many end up taking that path all the way to a croc farm. You might recognise Mel Groves from her journo days. Now she's swamped with crocs in her life. Mel, thanks for joining us this morning. So how did you go from journalism into working at a crocodile farm?
1: Thanks for having me, Jeremy. Honestly, the short answer is an ad on Instagram.
0: Wow.
1: So, yep. I was working, yeah, as a journalist. I worked, in radio, but also in newspapers at Queensland Country Life. And I ended up just feeling like taking a bit of a career change. I just sort of thought, I want to do something a little bit different. And a job ad came up on Instagram, basically, for a tour guide at Corona Crocodile Farm. And having grown up in central Queensland, I obviously knew who John Lever was. I knew about the Levers. I knew about Corona. And I went, you know what? That sounds completely different, and I want to give it a go. No
0: wow.
1: idea if I can do that or not.
0: Yeah, what an incredible step. I was sort of wrapping my head about how I could introduce you, and I was going to be like, Mel's worked with all sorts of dinosaurs, and now she traded that to work with crocs, or something like a pun on journalism and all of that. But how do you describe your life to people now?
1: Oh, I honestly just... You know, I do usually start with saying I'm a tour guide and then talk about working with crocodiles being just completely different from my old life. I have a joke to my journalist friends, which is working with crocodiles is less stressful than working in the media, which surprises some, but most journalists go, oh, yeah, that makes sense. So.
0: And so when you started working here with no previous experience with crocodiles, can you talk us through, how did you learn about it?
1: Literally from the people here.
0: Yes.
1: It was a massive learning curve. And in fact, before getting this job, I was definitely one of those people who went, actually, crocodiles, you know, like to me, being an Australian, you're like, yeah, absolutely. Australia's got some scary animals. We've got snakes. We've got spiders. I was never afraid of any of those, but I was always like, if there's one animal in Australia that is genuinely a little bit terrifying, it is crocodiles.
0: Yes.
1: Yeah, because you don't know they're there necessarily. And so this has actually been an amazing way to kind of overcome that and counteract that, because I think the more you learn about something, the more you know about something, the less afraid you are of that thing.
0: So can you tell us a bit about why you're less afraid of them? What have you learned that we may not necessarily know about crocs?
1: Well, I think crocodiles have a somewhat... well, they are absolutely apex predators. They are stealth and ambush predators. They are Australia's apex predator. However, the more we can learn about them, they're not inherently evil creatures hanging out under your bed trying to ruin your day, right? They're living in their environment. They're doing what they do best to get fed. This is millions of years of evolution that have trained them into being these good hunters. But we can learn about that pretty quickly and easily. And we can learn how to be croc-wise in croc country and just not step into their kitchen.
0: Do you feel you have a rapport with the crocodiles here? When you go out, do they recognize you? How's that?
1: You know what? I do think, I mean, these crocodiles absolutely do recognize people.
0: Yeah.
1: I think they do respond differently to different people. That rapport, I wouldn't say, extends to them thinking you're a friend.
0: Okay.
1: They are still reptiles. They are animals. They are predators. So they absolutely see me and go, oh, yeah, here's that one coming back with a bit of chicken today. But that doesn't mean I am thinking that I'm going to go in there and try to pat them or something like that.
0: Well, speaking of the crocodiles here and talking about them being able to register things around us, this is the home of Casanova here. Can you tell us a bit about Casanova? Would he have registered that we're here?
1: Actually, at this distance... Most likely, yes.
0: Wow, yes.
1: Casanova, he's a bit of a Nepo baby here at Corona. His dad was Rocky, who is a very beloved crocodile
0: yes.
1: here at Corona. Now, yeah, because he's around about, he's a couple of hundred metres away, but crocodiles can actually feel vibrations really well. They've got these little sort of gel sacs that run down the side of their face. These are ISOs, integumentary sensory organs, that help them pick up vibrations. And that's how they know what's happening in the world around them. So at this distance, yeah, he probably knows we're here.
0: Wow. And so Casanova's got quite the life. You were telling me before, he's got four girlfriends?
1: Yes, four girlfriends. He's a lucky boy.
0: Wow. And a Nepo baby. It's just had it all on the platter for him here over this beautiful area. Do you have, just quickly before the 9 o'clock news, is there a favourite crocodile here that you like to tell people about?
1: Oh, there's a couple of favourites, but I do love Alfie. Alfie, named after Alfie Langer, the footy player.
0: Yes.
1: He is a very large 4.7-metre crocodile, and he's always willing to come up and have a bit of chicken and puts on a great show.
0: Wow, so cool. Well, Mel, thank you so much for joining us this morning. We'll let you get into your tour guiding today, and we'll continue to look out for Casanova.
1: Thank you.
0: Mel, with you there, who's traded life as a journalist to working at the Crocodile Farm. You're listening to ABC Capricorn. We're coming up to the 9 o'clock news. After that, we're going to be catching up with our resident psychologist, Helen Medell. Crocodiles can spark fascination, respect, and for some people, real fear. We've been chatting about that this morning. We're going to unpack phobias, what they are, where they come from, and why some fears can be bigger than logic. We'll get into that a little bit later on this morning, but it is now 9 o'clock. It's news time.
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0: ABC News. Good morning, I'm Maria Hatzakis. The federal government is downgrading its travel warnings for several countries in the Middle East in the wake of a new ceasefire agreement between the United States and Iran. Jack Mackay reports from Parliament House.
1: The government previously advised Australians not to travel to Bahrain, Israel, Kuwait, Qatar and the United Arab Emirates following the outbreak of the conflict. It's now revised those warnings, instead urging travellers to reconsider their need to go to those countries. A do not travel advisory will remain in place, though, for some parts of Israel. Foreign Minister Penny Wong says while the security situation in the Middle East could deteriorate rapidly with little warning, her department has determined it's appropriate to change the warning levels. She says the government is still urging Australians to postpone non-essential travel.
0: Meantime, Iran says it considers the ongoing occupation of southern Lebanon by Israeli forces as a breach of its ceasefire deal with the United States. His Middle East correspondent, Matthew Doran.
2: The deal between Washington and Tehran demanded an end to all fighting across the region, including in Lebanon, despite protests in recent weeks from Israel about the impact

0: that would have on its ability to tackle the Iranian-backed Hezbollah. Yesterday, Benjamin Netanyahu said Israeli troops would remain inside seized territory in Lebanon for the foreseeable future. And the White House briefed journalists that a withdrawal of Israeli forces wasn't a condition of the Iran deal. But Iran's foreign minister says Tehran views the situation very differently, and the ongoing occupation of Lebanon will be seen as a breach of the deal. Matthew Doran, ABC News, Jerusalem.
1: In other news, a Brisbane Bayside specialist school for students with autism has been given a lifeline. Its lease was due to expire, potentially leaving dozens of families in limbo, as Laura Lavelle reports.
2: The Sycamore School in Alexandra Hills is a private facility for autistic young people from prep to year 10. It's just penned a deal with the state government, securing a land lease for the next 25 years. Raylee Kemp says the school has been life-changing for her son, Zane, and she couldn't bear having to move him if the lease wasn't extended.
3: It would have been terrible. Terrible for him. Actually makes me sad thinking about it, because he's found a community. Like, he's found friends and people that he trusts.
2: Finance Minister Ros Bates says the deal is a lifeline for the school and ensures its future.
1: Brisbane's Lord Mayor has revealed details of a residential rates increase ahead of the council budget to be handed down today. Rates will rise by an average of 3.97%, or more than $63 a year. Lord Mayor Adrian Schrinner has told ABC Radio Brisbane council's done what it can to keep the increase minimal.
4: It's about making sure that we spend less where we can, but more where it counts. And so we've brought down debt in the budget as well. So net debt has come down significantly by around $200 million. That's saved interest payments. And we've been able to pass those savings directly on to the people of Brisbane.
1: The federal government will commit more than $500 million towards supporting Australian athletes ahead of the Brisbane Olympics and Paralympics. It'll fund things like 68 high-performance sports programs, direct financial support for athletes, and a grant to Paralympics Australia to help with costs ahead of the Los Angeles 2028 Games. There'll also be grants for Netball Australia and Bowls Australia. In rugby league, the Maroons are gearing up to take on the Blues in Game 2 of the State of Origin series in Melbourne tonight. Queensland needs to win at the MCG to force a series decider after a narrow loss in Game 1. Coach Billy Slater won't reveal his plans for star fullback Reece Walsh, who's been named on the bench.
5: We all know what he's capable of. We all saw that in 2023. Like, he was probably the most influential player in that series. And now, what a luxury for us to have a guy like Kalen Ponga that can wear the number one jersey, and have a guy like Reece Walsh sitting there waiting for an opportunity.
1: Briefly in soccer, Norway leads Iraq 2-1 at halftime in the men's FIFA World Cup in Boston. Queensland's weather: isolated to scattered showers in eastern districts, isolated late showers in the far southwest, mostly sunny elsewhere. In the state southeast, a partly cloudy day. Brisbane and Ipswich 23, Logan, the Golden Sunshine Coasts 22, Toowoomba 18.
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8: G'day, g'day, and happy World Crocodile to you. Crocodile Farm today. If you're in the area, please come on down and say g'day. We'd love to. Well, actually, maybe not. After 10 o'clock, gates open. Come on down under there. Otherwise, you might be risking seeing a few crocs. It is incredible. Last time I saw a croc would have been at Rockhampton Zoo, seeing the colonel. It's just incredible. You're anticipating when you're going to see one, and then seeing the top of it pop up. They do so well to keep themselves hidden. And then seeing an abundance of crocodiles around. Incredible sight. If you've got a story about a croc encounter, 1300 837 222, would love to hear from you this morning. Also coming up this morning, crocodiles spark fascination, respect for some people, real fear. This morning, Helen Mandel, a resident psychologist, is going to unpack phobias, what they are, where they come from, and why some fears can feel bigger than logic. Hopefully, there's some New South Welshmen rugby league players scared of Queensland players tonight, with Game 2 of the 2026 State of Origin series taking place in Melbourne. The Maroons took their last media call yesterday. You're going to hear

from the captain and coach soon as well. And we'll check in with the Bureau to get the latest in the weather. But to get things going right now, let's get in a little bit of Joan Armour trading. This is Drop the Pilot.

0: Jonah, I'm a trading. Drop the pilot. You're listening to ABC Capricornia. It's great to be with you this morning. It's 9:10. It's World Croc Day, and we're broadcasting the Corana Crocodile Farm. Maybe you've been here and been in awe of the 3,000 crocodiles that are here. I can't believe it right now as I'm looking. And then it seems like there's sort of spaces where there was something there that was so still. And then I've looked again and it's disappeared. But that's all happened in a motion in which I never thought it would have happened there. There's such beautiful creatures. We're going to find out a bit more about crocs today for World Croc Day. Lillian Lever has built her life around crocodiles and is with you now. Lillian, thank you for having us today and sharing the Crocodile Farm with us. It is World Croc Day today as well. A day like today, what do you reflect on with crocodiles?
1: Well, I reflect mainly on things like where I met John. I knew nothing about crocodiles. I owned a crocodile skin handbag, and that was as close as I got. However, John had been working in Irian Jaya for United Nations, and I had been working in Bogor in Indonesia for CSIRO on a consultancy as part of training staff in a new CSIRO unit that was overseas, and it was staffed by Australians to start off with. And as the Indonesians finished their degrees, they came back to staff that unit. So I was there for about 2 months. Anyway, because we were both Australians and we appeared to be single, we went out to dinner.
0: Yes.
1: I was told John would take me down to Jakarta because that was the nearest big city in a limousine, but instead he turned up with a BMO. We went across the valley to a restaurant that was almost closed, and they could have seated about 200, and there were the two of us in there.
0: Wow.
1: We just talked a lot and we got on extremely well, and it wasn't until about the third or fourth time that we went out for dinner that I discovered John was divorced with three sons and I was a widow. So there was really, and John, I'd been wearing my wedding rings, so John had just assumed that I was married. So then we had an extended romance between Melbourne and Rockhampton and finally got married. And we've been married for 45 years. We started off as crocodile farmers because John had left New Guinea wanting to start a farm. If he'd done that in New Guinea, he would have had to given up his Australian citizenship, and he didn't want to do that. So he was already on the lookout for somewhere to start farming. And I had to fit in with that or forget the whole deal. So That's how we started out here. We started out as farmers, and then we became tourist operators because the crocodiles take at least 3 years to grow before you get an income from their skin. So we needed income in the meantime. John had left his job at CSIRO and I was working in Rockhampton with CSIRO. So, and we had three teenage boys.
0: Wow. So just taking a step back, it's so interesting because the Levers are so linked to crocodiles here, and you're known for crocodiles and you drive through here and there's 3,000 crocodiles here, but you had a life before crocodiles.
1: We both did, yes. Yeah. But then I got this life that I love because of John.
0: Is it one big adventure?
1: It has been for all those years.
0: Yes.
1: It really, really has. I mean, we started off farming, and as I said, we had to wait for a while to get an income from the business. So we decided we'd go into tourism. We still had crocodiles here that we had permission from national parks to take from the wild. And that they were breeding, but growing them through was going to take that 3 years. So we thought we'll open to the public. And we opened, from memory, 2 days a week or 3 days a week. And then we thought, well, we've got this. We didn't have this building at all. We had a little hut out in the middle of this lake that we're in front of now. Then we went into, decided we'd go into a restaurant and go to trade fairs and try and encourage buses to come to central Queensland with tourists. And we did very well. We had Contiki for about 15 years. We had AAT Kings and Newmans. And that benefited us, but also the region. Then we decided that we would put crocodile on the menu. And we're the first in Queensland to do that, crocodile meat and crocodile dishes.
0: What was the reaction to that at the time?
1: A lot of people were very worried about it.
0: Right.
1: And they said, no, it'd be too strong and it'd be too red. They assumed that crocodile meat was like buffalo meat.
0: Yes.
1: You know, deep red and a really a tender meat when it's processed well, but nothing like when somebody says to you, no, crocodile's not as strong as chicken, and it's a pure white meat. So we got a lot of reaction. We had, fortunately, there were some people who were game enough to do that, and they started spreading the word. And at one stage, I went to a food trade fair in Brisbane, and it's still running. There's a competition called the Great Aussie Pie Competition for commercial producers. And we weren't producing commercially, but they had an exotic meat section. So I entered that and came third, which was really wonderful.
0: Crocodile pie. Wow.
1: And we still sell crocodile pies here. And some of the retailers in Rockhampton have asked if we will do commercial runs for them so they can retail them. But we find that the pies just disappear here, people coming down for lunch, so we haven't done anything more with that. But it's still nice to have had

0: on a like Google, or if it's just talking to them as they're finishing holding the crocodile. And the number of people, though, that still say, we didn't know we had a crocodile farm in Rockhampton. And you sort of think of all the publicity that we have had in trying to establish the farm and then expanding the farm, that most people would have heard of us. A lot have, so you know that's really good. But after the tourism, we thought, well, these skins are ours. We're having them tanned overseas because there was nowhere in Australia to be done. And we thought, well, we should start putting out some crocodile skin products. So we teamed up with another local partnership who made leather goods, and well, probably 30 years later, we're still having them made by these people up at the caves. So it's a local product for central Queensland with the skin and with the manufacturing.
1: Such a local story and iconic places to see Q2, the caves.
0: Yes. Yeah, that's right. And then there were, of course, after we sort of started manufacturing product, and also we had the abattoir built and Aquis accredited, because at one stage we were exporting meat to Malaysia and to Hong Kong. At the moment we can't, because our own menu has grown so much that we can't send it out to anybody else. But anyway, so we were wholesalers, retailers and exporters. And when we started here, there was really, we had the three boys, they were all teenagers, so between 13 and 16. I was the only other tour guide. There was John and there was me. And I was also a stepmother, and at that stage I was a mother as well. So I had quite a big business going in my life.
1: A bit going on, yes.
0: So we've grown crocodiles. We sell crocodiles and product. If you come to the farm, you can see a lot of crocodiles. Most of the crocodiles that are on display are our large breeders. But you also get to hold a small crocodile as part of your entrance price, and you take your own photographs. And you can also eat crocodile in the tourist complex bistro. We sell crocodiles to other establishments. We've sold 5 metre plus animals to Dubai, to Istanbul, to Marine Aquarium. The crocodile in the Rockhampton Botanic Gardens came from here.
1: The Colonel.
0: The Colonel, yes. and we've, I guess, you're at the stage and age that we are now, because we're not exactly young, but the main purpose from us, because we have all these lovely young people who do the tour guiding and talk to people, I think our main aim now is to pass on our knowledge, particularly John, because it could fail otherwise. All that wonderful knowledge of this animal that he's so passionate about.
1: And that journey from moving here and starting the farm and the vision and now what it is. You're listening to ABC Capricorn. You're hearing from Lillian Lever and chatting about World Croc Day today. It's been really interesting to hear about life before crocs and now a life full of crocs. What would you say to yourself before, knowing what you know now, to yourself before you met John, that life before then, before crocodiles, what advice would you have given a younger version of yourself now, knowing what you know about the direction that your life would take?
0: I think it shocked me out of my suburban Melbourne lifestyle when I was married there, but I had no children. We both worked. We went out to the theatre a lot. We went to restaurants a lot. And that was lovely, and I did miss it originally when I came up. But the excitement still, after all the time we've been here, particularly over hatching season, when the first baby that's born every year comes up to my house, or our house, and we open a bottle of champagne.
1: Oh, nice. Yep.
0: Because that's our life, and it's still exciting.
1: Well, Lillian, thank you so much for having me today and sharing your story with us this morning.
0: Thank you.
1: Lillian Lever with you this morning. You're listening to ABC Capricorn. It's great to have your company this morning for World Crocodile Day, Corana Crocodile Farm. In a moment, we'll

Good pump-up song, Eye of the Tiger, theme from Rocky. You're listening to ABC Capricornia. It's great to have your company here this morning. Very soon we'll get the latest in the news with the news headlines. Karen Wilson back in the studio. Then we're going to be catching up with our resident psychologist, Helen Medell. And crocodiles can spark fascination, respect, for some people that fear as well. They're just such compelling things to look at. Casanova's made his way out of the water now. John said the water would have been too cold for him, and I'm looking at this huge crocodile in front of me now, and one of his girlfriends. And it is, a feeling overtakes you when you look at them. For some, that is fear and a phobia. We're going to be chatting about phobias a little bit later on this morning. But it's about 9:25. And like Eye of the Tiger, I think Billy Slater and Cameron Munster are going to be doing everything to get their boys pumped up. Maybe a bit of harder songs than that, because it is a must-win game for Queensland as they take on New South

0: Wales at the MCG in Game 2. There's been plenty of talk about Queensland's poor record in Melbourne, but coach Billy Slater isn't worried.
1: I don't think any two games of State of Origin are the same, and certainly not two series are the same, so we can't expect, you know, last year just to roll into this year. Last year we didn't play well in Game 1. This year I thought we played quite well in game one, so that's the difference. But it's really important to acknowledge what we did well, tidy up a few little areas, and then go after our game again. So although they are very different years and different performances in Game 1, we need to pick ourselves up off the canvas, and we need to go again. So that's been a focus for us.
0: Billy Slater speaking there. The lead up to the game has been an interesting one as well. Cameron Munster spoke earlier as well. Let's have a listen.
2: Oh, no, I've just let Tino be himself. You know, we've obviously gone through some tough times, myself and him, so I know exactly how he's feeling. When you lose your mentor or an idol or a role model of your family, especially your dad, does take a heavy toll on you. But I know Freddie will be very proud of the man he's become and the father he's become. I know we all talk about rugby league as accolades and stuff, but this is that Ferretti's probably put in Tino, and I'm sure he'll be a very proud dad up there tomorrow night, regardless of the result. But yeah, I can sit there and talk to him and lead a horse to water as much as I want, but at the end of the day, we know what Tino's about, and we're right behind him. As every Queenslander, and even probably rugby league in general with the New South Wales, I mean, everyone's behind Tino. Sometimes family's more important than rugby league, and we can sit back and probably dissect rugby league and personalities and all that sort of stuff. But yeah, family's family for Tino. We're right behind him, and hopefully, you know, he can play the footy that Freddie will be proud of him tomorrow night.
0: Cameron Munster speaking there, and he's talking about Queensland Maroons star Bill Tino there, his father Freddie passing away. He's speaking at the press conference in Melbourne. So Game 2 of Origin kicks off at 8:05pm tonight in Melbourne. You can hear the ABC's live and ad-free call on your radio on ABC Capricornia or on the ABC Listen app. Get the latest in the news headlines for you next. Let's have a bit of Olivia Dean.

0: Olivia Dean, so easy. It's 9:30. You're listening to ABC at Capricornia. It's good to have your company this morning for World Croc Day. I just see one of these crocs. It's hard to take your eyes off them, and they sense vibration, so they would know that I'm around. I don't know if they notice that I'm staring at them so intently, but they seem to take in that I'm looking at them because when I look away, that's when they move, and there's no sign of that movement. They were there, and then they weren't.
1: Exclusive to you from the land of moose, politeness, and better craft beer, Karen Wilson.
2: But no crocodiles.
0: No crocodiles in the studio, Karen. You have
2: Or in
0: zero
2: Canada.
0: crocodiles. You are crocless. Well, I'm surrounded by
2: Yes,
0: crocodiles.
2: yes.
0: Ha
2: You might find the croc purses in the shishi stores. That's about it.
0: It is
2: That's
0: it's
2: about
0: so
2: it.
0: interesting this morning, Karen. You know what?
2: Oh, it's great there. Yeah.
0: It's so cool. We're going to hear about a croc very soon as well. A particular one. I'll sort of see if I can nab it for an interview too.
2: Oh, yeah,
0: But
2: why not?
0: Karen, it's so interesting. I came out here sort of thinking I'd be sort of terrified of crocodiles. We're going to chat
2: No.
0: about phobias very soon. But around crocodiles, it's just been so interesting hearing about people's passion for the animals and where that's taken them in their life as well. That's something I found really interesting this morning.
2: Yeah, and you know, so thank goodness people out there have that passion because then they help with conservation.
0: Yes.
2: And it's, yeah, my hat's off to anybody who puts their their livelihood on the line to help.
0: Well, yeah, absolutely. We'll hear a bit more about it soon, but Carol was a Casanova hasn't moved. I was just glancing over. Karen, getting into the news
2: He's got a
0: tonight.
2: lot of
0: What's happening?
2: girlfriends. He's tired out.
0: He's happy.
2: Making news this morning, the Queensland government says $60 million worth of work is almost complete on the embattled Callide Power Station. The power station's C4 unit exploded in 2021, leaving a half a million people without power across the state. The 420 megawatt unit is owned by the state government corporation CS Energy. Workers have been upgrading equipment and replacing components to ensure it is safe and reliable. Major fabrics retailer Lincraft will close its Gladstone store amid a company-wide shutdown of all physical locations across Australia and New Zealand. In a statement, Lincraft said the decision came after a prolonged period of challenging retail conditions. The business will continue to operate on an online platform. A commission of inquiry into the CFMEU's Queensland branch will today turn its attention to financial issues involving the union. The inquiry before Stuart Wood KC is now examining suspicious transactions and financial irregularities within the state division of the CFMEU. Childcare workers have scrapped a plan to walk off the job after the federal government agreed to fund a 15% pay rise. The government will spend $3.6 billion over the next 2 years to increase early educators' pay. The rise was initially funded in 2024, but was due to run out this November. Overseas now, and the FBI says it foiled a plot to attack the UFC match at the White House for the U.S. president's 80th birthday on Sunday. The intelligence agency says it learned about the threat last Wednesday, but it's unclear how close the plotters were to being able to carry out their plan. And in sport, the Maroons will be looking to level this year's State of Origin series in Melbourne tonight. Down 1-0 after game one, CQ pair Cameron Munster and Harry Grant will lead Queensland at the MCG against New South Wales. The MCG has not been a happy hunting ground for Queensland. Yes, the Maroons, Jeremy, last win at the venue was in 1995.
0: Well, Karen, did I hear backs against the wall for Maroons? I
2: Backs
0: think there's
2: against
0: one.
2: the. I didn't say that. I didn't write
0: Underdog
2: that.
0: and Queensland are an interesting combination. I would say, I don't
2: Hey,
0: know.
2: oh, wait a minute. You know how they do those predictors? Like that octopus one time predicted who was going to win the World Cup or something? You know how they get
0: Yeah.
2: certain. Maybe the crocodiles there could do,
0: Yeah.
2: like, you can give them
0: Sounds
2: like a
0: good.
2: chicken or. Your
0: A
2: leg
0: cockroach.
2: and
0: Yeah. Yeah,
2: see
0: you
2: which
0: know
2: one
0: what?
2: they go
0: I'll
2: for.
0: Yeah, you know what I'll do? I'll get a cockroach and then me as a Queenslander now will stand on the other side.
2: I
0: We'll
2: think
0: see
2: so,
0: which one
2: yeah.
0: Casanova jumps at.
2: We'll see.
0: Yeah.
2: He'll predict
0: And
2: it.
0: Yeah, and then if I'm eaten by the crocodile, this is great, Karen.
2: We better
0: You'll
2: win
0: be
2: tonight.
0: Presenting tomorrow. So,
2: I will
0: yeah.
2: be, yes.
0: Yeah, we better.
2: Yes, I got a new job.
0: Yes.
2: Oh, dear. Oh, dear.
0: Karen, before we'll get into some of the data in a moment, before that, you caught up with the Bureau earlier?
2: I did, yes. Where is it? Yes, I had a little chat with Helen Kirk up here, and you're going to hear me starting it off because I didn't edit this very well, but yes, we're going to find out how the weather goes today. There was the pitter-patter of rain along the coast this morning. At first, I thought it was the car passing the house, but no, it was rain. It came, shh, and I went, oh no, that's not a car. Helen Kirk up, what's going on? We had a bit of rain.
3: We did. You know, these southeasterly winds, they're sitting off the coast, and every so often, they bring a shower over your house.
2: It's great. I love it. Is there any more coming today?
3: For you? as soon as you walk outside, I think that next shower will arrive. We probably won't see too much. I think most people won't pick up much at all. It's a bit windy off the coast, though, and I think we'll see those winds start to ease, and we will see the clouds start to lift, and we might see the, you know, fair bit of sunshine by the middle of the day, and then we will descend back into this by tomorrow morning.
2: Okay. And so any rain for the rest of the week? Just a little bit of showers? It looks like that. It's just like a little bit of showers all through the week.
3: There are showers sort of towards the end of the week that will be coming associated with the trough that's currently to the west, sort of bringing sort of South Australia and central Northern Territory area. They've been seeing some reasonable rainfall. So it's going to come across the west of Queensland. And if they don't take it all, there will be a little bit left by the time it gets to you.
2: Okay.
3: So a bit showery for the weekend before we see a return to those, what we should have as beautiful Queensland conditions next week.
2: Sounds
3: maybe
2: good.
3: Tuesday.
2: Okay. But the temperatures today are gorgeous, though.
3: Yeah, we're going to see some sort of reasonably mild temperatures today, mid-20s, so 26 for Billawilla, 25 for Rocky, 23 for Yeppoon. Tomorrow, sort of similar, nearer to the coast, but a degree or two cooler inland. Same for Friday, a bit warmer on Saturday, but it's going to be a bit mixed, though, because there'll be a bit more cloud cover, sort of with showers, and then it'll see the sunshine to warm you up a bit, and then it'll go back to showers, I think, and same for Sunday.
2: But I have to say, those overnight temperatures, though, we're not chilly. Enough to have a...
3: No one's chilly.
2: No.
3: No one's been chilly. It's been reasonably mild for a lot of places, these nighttime temperatures, and well, I think we won't see much change probably until next week when we sort of get a bit of cooler air through and some clearer skies. We'll see sort of nighttime temperatures start to dip down again.
2: Okay, I better get that doona dry cleaned. Coastal waters today. You can see I really want these showers from the garden.
3: I can tell. I think in the coastal waters today, we are looking at sort of winds around sort of 15 to 20 knots, but we're going to see a decrease over the next day or two. So probably there's sort of to the north, the Mackay Coast, they've got a strong wind warning out this morning. I think it'll have eased off by the middle of the day. So generally southeasterly 15 to 20, but tomorrow easterly 10 to 15. Same for Friday. And reasonably light winds for a day or two after that.
2: Okay. Helen Kirkup, thanks for that. Good weather to watch the State of Origin. Are you your fan? Which team do you go for?
3: It's not really the sport I'm mostly a fan of, but I will not pick a side on radio.
2: Okay, that's good. That's very Switzerland of you. Helen Kirkup, thanks for that this morning.
3: Thank you. Talk to you next time.
2: Sometimes you got to be Switzerland, Hell Jeremy.
0: That was interesting. That was, you know, like you can pick a side on radio. That was like the Bureau has flagged sensitive topics you can't speak.

0: about picking a side.
1: That's Oh, you know, I get it. I get it. You want to have a peaceful day, you know?
0: Well, some people rather spend time with Crocs than get their Origin pick wrong. Karen, song of the day, what are you thinking?
1: Yes, well, Shania Twain apparently is opening for Harry Styles. The two are quite pally. He's going to be doing a 12-show extravaganza at London's Wembley Stadium. That's starting on the June. It started already. Yoo-hoo! And goes to July the 4th. The reason why they got together, apparently Shania likes that Harry has a really lovely, close relationship with his mom. So she's agreed to open the shows for him over there. So if you're heading over to London or you're there now, catch it. But I'm sure they're going to be filming it for us to look at. So I thought this one, she's obviously, well, she will play, I think. She's, come on over.

0: Shania Twain there. You're listening to ABC Capricorn. It's good to have your company this morning. It's about 9:45. Well, very soon, we're going to be chatting a bit more about crocodiles. We'll get up close to a croc as well. I'm excited to tell you a bit more about that this morning. It is about 9:45. Well, living in crocodile country means a healthy respect for wildlife is part of life. It also raises a bigger question about fear. When is it sensible and when does it become something else? When it comes to a fear of crocs, being wary of crocodiles in crocodile country makes perfect sense, but fear is a funny thing. So this morning, with crocodiles at our starting point, we're talking about phobias. Helen Medel is with us now. Helen, thanks for joining us this morning. What is a phobia?
1: Well, let's start it off by playing a little bit of a game, and so that then you can get a bit of an idea. Okay, so let's imagine a scenario. We'll call this person Sam, okay, and he dislikes the turbulence on planes. So during the turbulence, Sam grips the armrest, he feels intense and says, "I hate this." He still flies for works and

0: holidays. So, does that sound like a fear or a phobia to you?
1: Oh, well, it can still fly, so I'd say a fear.
0: Yeah, that's right. Because it's unpleasant and real, but not necessarily a phobia. But let's imagine another situation. We've got Priya, and she hasn't visited her best friend in 3 years because she lives on the 10th floor, and Priya turned down parties, work events, family gatherings, if she might have to use a lift or stand near a high window. So, what do you reckon with that one?
1: Well, it affects her action, so I would say phobia.
0: Yeah, that's right. So, because avoidance is starting to shape her life, we would say it's more like a phobia. So, a phobia, we would say, is that you can have a specific phobia, where it's an intense fear of an object or a situation that poses little or no danger, whereas a fear is a proportion to the realistic danger that's there. So it's not, the key word is it's not weird when we talk about phobia. The key word is it's, we're stuck. Fear is a response. Phobia is more like a loop that we get stuck in.
1: Okay, that's interesting. And then when we kind of take that back, little areas in our life that we may have phobias that we're sort of not aware of when we think about things that can affect our actions. So is that right?
0: Well, I would say
1: No, sorry, Ellen.
0: I'm trying to be polite about it. It's
1: That'd be rude.
0: more about when we actually know when we've got a phobia because it's starting to impact on our life. So the way, let's build the loop. So the way in which the loop happens is first the body learns quickly. So once you're frightened by something, especially when you were young, tired, trapped, embarrassed, overwhelmed, one of those situations, your nervous system may tag an object or a situation as important or dangerous, and it remembers this, okay? The second part of the loop is that then as humans, we learn fear without direct danger. So we might watch a program on airplane crashes. We might hear a vivid story about a medical procedure that a friend went through. These news clips give us images of more weight than statistics could ever do. So we've got there the actual start of the building the loop. And then third comes some fears may be learned easier than others. So things like preparedness. So when we talk about there, when we associate a real danger with things that matter across evolution of time. So things like heights, closed spaces, blood, certain animals or contamination. This does not mean that fear is ancient or hardwired. It means that learning does not happen on a blank page. So we've got some of those fears that are easier to learn. And then we've got the fourth part of it, which is avoidance. And avoidance is powerful because avoidance feels like a solution. It works immediately. But the brain may have learned the wrong lesson. It may not learn I was safe. It may learn I survived because I avoided it. So that's the phobia loop. You've got the trigger, the alarm, the escape, and the relief. And the belief in that alarm next time. So basically, from a philosophical point of view, we could almost say that the future has colonized the present at the moment. The thing feared may not be here or may not be dangerous in the way that the mind predicts, but the person is already living under its rule. That's why mocking a phobia misses the point. The fear may look irrational from the outside, but from the inside, it can really feel like knowledge.
1: Interesting, and I'm thinking about it then in areas that phobias may impact people's lives and see cues, maybe of animals, sharks, or crocs, perhaps. So, how should people deal with a phobia?
0: So one of the things is that first of all, beneath all this, we've got to sort of have a think about the avoidance loop, and it's not just jumping in and facing it straight on because facing it is not automatically brave or therapeutic. The context changes everything. So without consent, it can become humiliation. Without preparation, it can confirm the danger, and without compassion, it can teach shame. So what we need is the person has to have agency, meaning, history, and dignity when they actually go in and do confront this avoidance loop. So with it, it's about things like we call it gradual exposure therapy, where you're slowly actually immersing yourself in front of it, or it's tolerating the amount of time. Maybe I stand on the first rung of the ladder and I tolerate staying there for a bit and then I hop off. Maybe then I go to the second rung at another stage. So it's actually giving us, gradual exposure, a sense of tolerance that as much as I've actually got this going on, it's not too uncomfortable.
1: Right. So practically, what can we do?
0: Well, practically, as I said, gradual exposure is one. I mean, often talk therapy, without turning this into, you know, the segment into therapy, talk therapy is one of the biggest things that you can actually do, because some of the fears, by actually having that gradual exposure, or we used to call it a habituation, staying near the feared thing long enough, the anxiety comes down. But you learn techniques to sit with that anxiety. So the old fear memory may not vanish, but new learning can sit beside it. So I guess the person learns, I can fear and still feel safe, or the outcome I predicted does not happen. So one reason why that's one of the reasons why real therapy is more suitable than internet advice as well. And I guess, you know, even philosophy has something to add here, that the goal is not to become a person who never trembles. The goal is to become a person less governed by the trembling. So that's a bit more of a kinder option that we're thinking about there too. Learning to be a bit more self-compassionate as you're standing there on the edge of that cliff, or as you're watching someone draw blood from someone else or something like that. It's helping.
1: Well, Helen, Mattel, we're going to see how I go with that. A phobia in just a moment. I'm about to meet Harley, the crocodile, that Harley's not making eye contact with me just yet. Yeah. So we'll find out a bit about Harley. Have you ever had a croc encounter, Helen?
0: Oh, plenty. I've actually been out to John's farm quite a few times. So John knows me. So yeah, I've really got a lot of time for the family and for what they do for the community as well. But as you stand there, I will say to you, you know, fear is trying to protect you, but protection is not the same as truth. So, you know, stay kind, and as your nervous system might bring it up, just think of it, thank it for being at its service and getting you a little bit worked up, but then check the maths as well, because it might not be the same.
1: We'll see how we go. You'll hear how it goes, Helen. You're listening to ABC Capricornia. Helen Medell with you there. 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
1: It is 5 to 10. So we've heard the theory behind phobias. Here how I go in real life with a crocodile. I'm looking at Harley right now, and Jack Gatto also works at the crocodile farm here. Jack, we've been hearing about people's career paths away from crocodiles. I've heard you work in a space rather different to crocs. Can you tell me a bit about what that is?
3: Yeah, Jeremy. It's very different, actually, but similar in some ways with tour guiding here at Kerana. I actually pay tribute to Elvis Presley, but before that, I still work with the Wiggles, the children's band, the Wiggles. So,
1: wow.
3: Yeah.
1: So tell me, sorry, what does your life look like when you're not with Crocs? What's happening with the Wiggles?
3: Yeah, well, it's pretty amazing. I've been lucky enough to be a backing musician for the Wiggles and an understudy at certain points, you know, filling in for Captain Feathersword or Anthony the Blue Wiggle. And it's really good because we can get a message about conservation out to kids about crocodiles as well. And I think tying in with Kerana, it's really cool. Like the other day we did a show at the Pilbeam Theatre in Rockhampton, and the Wiggles actually performed a song about crocodile conservation, and I was able to talk a little bit about Kerana as well. So children get to be exposed to being safe around crocodiles and why they're an important apex predator.
1: So both Captain Feathersword and dealing with crocodiles, I think you're the coolest person I've ever met. We'll move now to the crocodile in front of us, Harley. Can you tell us about Harley?
3: Yeah, so Harley's he's around at least a three-year-old saltwater crocodile. He's what we would call a little bit more of a leucistic crocodile, so missing some pigmentation from his skin. Very, very beautiful little croc, as you can see, around that 1.2-metre mark. At Kerana, we actually supply a lot of display, people that demonstrate crocodiles or take them around for sort of education and entertainment for people. And then once they get to that 1.2 metres, they can send them back and we take care of them from there. So it's pretty cool, yeah.
1: Wow, so at 1.2 and 3 years old, how long will Harley be when, say, Harley's... Maybe a crocodile people might be familiar with in CQ, the Colonel, who's in...
4: Colonel's in their 50s, how big will Harley get?
3: So it's so variable. If he's a female, if it's a female crocodile, they'll only ever grow up to around 3.5 metres in length. Anything over 3.5 metres in length is a guaranteed male. There's been reported in Australia that crocodiles can grow up to, you know, that 8 metre mark, but in the late 50s, there was a report of that. But more often than not, around that 5 to 6 metre mark. So there's potential that these animals can go from 70 grams up to over 1 tonne.
4: Wow. And so your life getting to know crocodiles then, I can see you're very comfortable holding Harley. Did it take a while for you to get used to being around crocs? Are you still comfortable around crocs, though?
3: Yeah, I'm comfortable, but I'm not complacent. They're an animal that demand respect, and I think learning off who many consider the best in the business, that's John and Lily and the Lever family here at Kurana, you get to learn to respect the crocodile and how powerful and how amazing they are, you know, how well adapted they are to surviving and creating order and balance in ecosystems. You know, like I said, comfortable, but not complacent.
4: And do you share the crocs with your wiggle mates? Have they had a chance to hold a croc like Harley?
3: Not yet. Next time they come up, we did have a chat, they might come out to the farm and have a look. So that'd be really cool for them. I'd love to be able to talk to them about it. But there was a time when they do pop around and have a look at some snakes and things like that that I used to have. It's been amazing working with them. I still do work with them today. But we'd love to get them out here. And we were speaking about it last time. So hopefully they come out and see the crocs.
4: Jack Gatto, thank you very much for having me today.
3: Thanks, Jeremy. Cheers, mate.
4: Wow, I'm going to hold Harley soon, I think. It's an absolute pleasure to be with you this morning for World Croc Day at Kurana Crocodile Farm today too. Looking at Casanova's come out to say good day. Everything's here. So it's been a great show this morning. Been so interesting hearing about people getting into crocodiles and different career paths and passions. Maybe that is being Captain Feathersword. Moonlighting is that, or Elvis. Been really interesting. It's good to have your company this morning. We are coming up to the 10 o'clock news, taking a brief look at the weather today. And it looks like the showers have already passed for the coastal areas today. And it's looking like today the temperatures are going to be in the 20s around the region. We are now coming up to mornings with Susan. Have a great day. It's been great to have your company. It's now news time, and a huge thanks to Aaron and Karen back in the studio for producing.
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6: ABC News. Good morning, I'm Maria Hatzakis. The federal government's being urged to boost financial support for pensioners as rents rise. Fiona Blackwood reports.
7: Peter Stevenson moved to Thailand after struggling to pay rent on his age pension in Australia.
8: It wasn't living, it was existing from week to week.
7: People on the age pension and other income supports are entitled to rent assistance, currently at a maximum of just over $200 a fortnight. A study by the Grattan Institute found two-thirds of pensioners who rent in the private market live in poverty. The Institute is calling for rents for the cheapest 25% of homes in capital cities to be used as a guide for increasing the payment.
6: A spokesperson for Social Services Minister Tanya Plibersek says rent assistance has increased by more than 50% since Labor came to office. Iran has told Israel to stop its attacks in southern Lebanon or face what it's called a hard response. Ali Crew has the story.
9: A statement from Iran's military headquarters says Israel has violated the ceasefire in Lebanon 84 times in the past 2 days. It comes after Lebanese state media reported that at least 4 people had been killed in Israeli strikes in the south. The Israeli military said it had struck what it called a suspicious vehicle. Lebanon appears in the text of the Memorandum of Understanding for a ceasefire between Iran and the United States, but exactly what's been agreed isn't clear. US President Donald Trump has said he's not happy with Israel after its continued attacks in Lebanon. Speaking to reporters at the G7 summit in France, he said that Israel didn't need to knock down an apartment block every time it was looking for someone from Hezbollah.
6: Meantime, the federal government has announced it's downgrading its travel warnings for several countries in the Middle East in the wake of a new ceasefire agreement. Travellers were previously advised not to go to Bahrain, Israel, Kuwait, Qatar, and the United Arab Emirates. The government's now urging Australians to reconsider their need for travel to those countries, although some areas within Israel still have a do not travel warning. 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